0: TheTheTheTheTheTheTheTheTheTheTheTheTheTheTheTheTheTheTheTheTheTheTheTheTheTheTheTheTheTheTheTheTheTheTheTheTheTheTheTheTheTheTheTheTheTheTheTheTheTheTheTheTheTheTheTheTheTheTheTheTheTheTheTheTheTheTheTheTheTheTheTheTheTheTheTheTheTheTheTheTheTheTheTheTheTheTheTheTheTheTheTheTheTheTheTheTheTheTheTheTheTheTheTheTheTheTheTheTheTheTheTheTheTheTheTheTheTheTheTheTheTheTheTheTheTheTheTheTheTheTheTheTheTheTheTheTheTheTheTheTheTheTheTheTheTheTheTheTheTheTheTheTheTheTheTheTheTheTheTheTheTheTheTheTheTheTheTheTheTheTheTheTheTheTheTheTheTheTheTheTheTheTheTheTheTheTheTheThe 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
1: Jacob Ed, 97.5, the KSL Sports Zone. Yes, the mammoth and the start of the NHL season is the big story of the day. Joining us now, the radio voice of the Utah Mammoth, the one and only Mike Volta. What's up, Mike?
2: What's up, Mike?
3: Oh, ready to roll, guys. We got a bunch of folks out here at the SeatGeek Plaza right outside of the Delta Center. The players are rolling in. They look great. And they used to all have to wear suits to the game. That was mandatory in the National Hockey League. But now they've got creative liberties with the wardrobe, so guys are styling up. We got Mikhail Sergachev looking like a GQ magazine. I just heard a big roar over there. I don't know who rolled in. But, yeah, Nick Olczyk and Sarah Merrifield running the show, introducing all the players as they walk in, and it's a cool sight to see.
2: What did you do this summer? What does your summer look
3: hibernated.
2: Like now? Yeah.
3: I hibernated. I emerged like yesterday, getting ready for the season. No, I got to be here in Utah for most of the summer, which was awesome, right? Like, I've been here. This is going to be my third season here. I'm not from here, but it's feeling more and more like home, especially after, you know, times like this past summer when I get to take a day trip down to Capitol Reef or up to Bear Lake and just explore more parts of this beautiful state. And speaking of, talking to some of the folks out here, we got a lot of people making trips. Like, I was talking to some folks that were coming down from the Cache Valley. They come down for every game. Like, that's 2 hours one way,
1: yeah,
3: right?
1: Sure.
3: You got folks out from the West Desert, folks coming up from the South. Like, everybody's flooding in for Mammoth Hockey. It's really exciting.
1: What'd you think about the Mammoth's offseason?
3: Well, they made some big moves to make the team significantly better on paper. And I think this group learned from their playoff defeats at the hand of Las Vegas, the Vegas Golden Knights. The Mammoth, it's not that they weren't talented enough to beat Vegas in six games last year. Vegas won that series. But we saw the Golden Knights kind of come through in critical moments with their experienced players who played a playoff style of hockey. And the Mammoth went out and got a couple guys that play that gritty style of hockey who also have experience. And Anders Lee, who's been a captain for almost 10 years in the National Hockey League. And Vincent Trocheck, who's worn a letter on his jersey for most of his career as well. And he was a huge part of the penalty kill for Team USA at the Olympics in February. So you bring in these two really experienced guys that immediately are going to help you in these situations, end-of-game situations especially, things like face-offs, penalty kills, getting that dirty goal at the front of the net. But they're also skilled enough to play with the flashy young guns like the Logan Cooleys and the Dylan Gunthers of the world. So the team was already very talented last year. They've got significantly more talented on paper, which is why there's so much optimism.
2: What did you think about not cashing in some of the biggest chips in the developmental group to try and get like a superstar versus maybe a more surgical approach looking to address specific needs?
3: Yeah, it's a great question, and I think, you know, there's a temptation as a fan base to want that, right? Like, prospects, that just means they haven't done it yet. Mm-hmm. Like, let's ship these guys off, because it's not like the NBA where Darren Peterson's going to come and make an impact right away. In the NHL, you draft a guy like fourth overall and you're not going to see him for 3 or 4 years.
2: Right.
3: And that's normal. Like, he's going to go to the minor leagues, and that's normal. It's healthy even. And that's what we're seeing right now with guys like TJ Ginla, Caleb DeNoia, who were drafted super, super early, but are going to earn their keep in Tucson first. I think, first of all, the fact that those high-end guys are in Tucson speaks to how competitive the Mammoth roster is right now. Like, those guys needed to try and steal a spot in training camp, and they weren't able to do so because we've got bona fide NHLers in the lineup right now. But more to your point, why not cash in? They did trade away a prospect, a former first-rounder, Cole Beaudoin, to bring in Trocheck. He wasn't as much of a blue chip as the Ginlas
2: and DeNoia. He's not Austin Matthews.
3: No. You know, projects to be more of like a depth player, you know. So they did trade some future assets, but I think guys like TJ Ginla could be a 40-goal scorer. Like, that's what the Mammoth think he could be. And if you look at the way contracts work and free agency works now, you can't go out and buy those guys, typically. And you can't trade for them. You have to draft them and then sign them early enough where they're on a little bit more of a team-friendly deal. Look at what Bill Armstrong did with Dylan Gunther. He signed Dylan Gunther to a $50 million contract before Dylan had played a full season in the National Hockey League. Like, when that contract was signed and Dylan's making $7 million a year, almost $8 million, we're thinking, oh my gosh, that's a lot of money. But guess what? This past summer, Leo Carlson of the Anaheim Ducks signed for $18 million a year. Cale Makar just signed for $20 a year. And, like, yes, those are really good players, but Dylan Gunther plus Logan Cooley is making – they're still – that combination is still making less than Leo Carlson. Like, you have to sign these guys early, and if you've got someone in your pipeline that you believe in, it behooves you to hang on to them.
1: What does progress look like this season, if you could quantify it or put something that you're looking at, even as some simple as like more consistency, or is it winning a play? What does progress look like in the season?
3: You know, that's the way that that question should have been phrased to Bill Armstrong and Chris Armstrong at exit meetings and at the start of training camp, because we were all asking them, what's the goal for this year? And that question, it's a little bit easier for the management to say, well, our goal is just to get back to the playoffs. Like, just get us into the playoffs and... You know, if you got a chip, you got a chance, right? If you're at the roulette table, you got a chip, you got a chance. What does progress look like, though? Because if you get to the playoffs and the same things happen, like, is that progress? Because you're achieving your goal of getting back to the playoffs, but you're still losing in the first round. I think it's too much to put playoff expectations kind of in that progress silo. I look at progress as leapfrogging one of three teams: Dallas, Minnesota, or Colorado. Those have been the three juggernauts in Utah's division, the Central Division, for the last few years. And if you can leapfrog one of those more experienced teams, that is an enormous, enormous moment for this organization to kind of announce itself onto the NHL stage.
2: Logan Cooley felt to me like the loudest player in the playoffs last year, and it felt like he got the wrath of Vegas.
3: Yeah.
2: They went after him because he was effective. And that was a good sign for him, and it trailed off as the series went on. What does his future look like? How good can Logan Cooley be, and what do you expect from him this year?
3: It's crazy to think, like, he hasn't – we think of him as a superstar in Utah, and he's going to be if he's not already, but he hasn't had, like, that incredibly productive season yet. Like, he's had 60-point seasons where he looks great, but he missed 28 games last year, and he was on a 37-goal pace. But when you look at the total of like the points he's put out, he hasn't had that like 80, 100-point season that we all believe he's capable of. So if he's healthy,

0: He's a big body. Former, I see you got the Phil Steele magazine over there. Anders Lee, former Minnesota Gatorade Football Player of the Year,
1: oh, really?
0: A quarterback.
1: Wow.
0: Yeah, could have walked on at Notre Dame. He played hockey at Notre Dame. I think Jimmy Clausen was the quarterback at the time. And I'll just say, for my money, I think Anders could have run a little bit better, if maybe a. Dual threat option than Jimmy Clausen. He was a statue back there.
2: Okay, right? He was.
0: Anders would have given some mobility.
1: Sure.
0: Okay, I've seen those quads. But with Anders Lee playing a line with Cooley and Gunther, I think that's going to elevate those two young guys that we've seen the last couple years.
2: What did you think about the trade on draft night to change up the goalie situation a little bit?
0: Yeah, I got to see Sebastian Kosa in the minor leagues when I worked in the American Hockey League, and I believe in the guy very thoroughly. He had a great run in the AHL, and it's pretty unusual to kind of hand a roster spot to a goalie who has literally never started a National Hockey League game. That's not very common, and that's what we have. And so this organization has immense confidence in Kosa, like I do, but their confidence goes back even further because Bill Armstrong was scouting Sebastian Kosa before he even got drafted by Detroit. They liked him, they just weren't able to draft him. So this is a guy they've had their eyes on for years now, and they finally were able to acquire him with some of the draft picks they got from the J.J. Paterka trade, where they brought in two first-rounders. They flipped one of them to get Kosa, and if Kosa is just serviceable, that's already an upgrade from what it was last season.
1: We've seen both Simashev and Boot kind of flirt with the roster, get called up, get sent back down. What does a successful season look like for those two?
0: I think it would mean, kind of to your point, staying up with the team for the whole year or at least the vast majority of it. It takes defensemen a little bit longer typically to develop. I don't know why. There's just more responsibility because you have the puck a little bit more. The game's coming at you. So it tends to take D-men like Dmitry Simashev a little bit longer. So I think a successful year for him is, first of all, staying up with the big club. I think that's an expectation for him. But also to earn some penalty kill minutes, to be reliable in shutdown roles. We don't need him to score goals. We need him to be a you-know-what to play against and to use that 6'6 frame that he has. Him and Andrew Peak on the third pair for the Mammoth, like, don't go near the net because you'll get a cross-check from one of those guys. For Daniil Boot, it's interesting. I'm not sure what success looks like for him because right now he's slotted in more of a depth role where he's not expected to score as many goals. He's not going to be seeing a ton of power play time, things like that. So he does a lot of things really well that don't involve scoring, goals and assists, things like that. So I think as long as he continues to be responsible defensively and capitalize in front of the net, which he failed to do a little bit last year, he had 3 goals in like 29 games. He probably should have had like 6, 7, 8. If he can kind of learn how to score at this level a little bit better, but maintain the good defensive things that he does so well, he'll be just fine.
2: You expect the power play to be better?
0: You know, I do. It's interesting because you look at the power play numbers from last year, and they're kind of in the middle of the pack. But if you watch the team throughout the year, you would know that the power play was at times the worst in the league throughout long stretches of the season. And at the end of the year, it was the best power play in the National Hockey League. Over the last 3 weeks of the season, it was the best power play in the entire league. So consistency, I guess, is what you're looking for. And I think timely goals on the power play, too. I'm not as concerned about the number, but what we see in the playoffs is special teams matter so much. And those are those little moments I'm talking about with Anders Lee and Vincent Trocheck, those more niche moments in a game, situational hockey, where I think they can really help, whether it's, you know, Vincent Trocheck winning a faceoff, which he's really good at, Anders Lee with his net front presence being just more of a force in front of the cage. So power play, I expect to be more consistent, and I think it has to be for the Mammoth this year.
1: John Marino and Nate Schmidt had a super effective grouping together lineup on the blue line. Is there a line, taking them out of it, is there a line anywhere, either side of the puck, that you're excited to watch this year?
0: You know, there's one that I've got circled coming in, and we haven't mentioned these guys yet, and that's Utah's third line, the Grinders, baby. This is Barrett Hayton in the middle, Jack McBain, the McBain train, and Lawson Krause. So kind of

0: on the wings, you have these like 6'4 pounders, and in the middle you have Barrett Hayden, who's not super physical, but he's a very responsible player, hard to play against, does a lot of the little things, kind of those cliches, a coach's favorite. But that is going to be a line, I think, that will give Chicago problems tonight, and if they can stay together, will give a lot of teams' best players problems. So I expect it to be Utah's shutdown line, but they can score a little bit too.
1: Some beef.
0: Some beef boys. On the bun.
1: Yeah, some big difference.
0: We had the Cafe Rio burrito eating contest out here at 7 a.m. this morning, and I saw some folks chowing down. Like it was serious, and I think I said it out there earlier. Like, I don't know who's more in danger, this burrito that Valentina is eating or the guy that Jack McBain chooses to drop the gloves with tonight, because both were in trouble.
2: League-wide, who got better? Who do you have your eye on that's going to be maybe a little bit better than they were last year? Something to deal with.
0: Utah's definitely one of the teams that took some of the most rides. I think if you look within the division, St. Louis can be a frisky team. They don't have some of the star power that Utah has or that other teams in the Central have, but they just have depth, and they have some of those like bulldog type guys where you could look up at the end of the year and be like, yeah, they're in a wild card spot, and nobody wants to see them in the first round. And then Washington. Washington made some big moves. They brought in Jordan Kyrou from St. Louis. They got Alex Tuck from Buffalo. They've given some guys some big contracts, but they've made a lot of moves. And I think two of the most active teams there have some of the most to prove, I think, based on their roster.
1: This is still all a little new to me. But seeing Hellebuck basically ask out, Dylan Larkin asked out, is that common that we're seeing stars ask out of the teams that draft them? That seemed more NBA than NHL traditionally to me.
0: I think you're right. I would agree with that. No, we're not used to it. There have been disputes and you know, labor issues ever since the league was founded in 1926, I'm sure, when you had, you know, guys coming home from war that were suiting up, right? But it's weird, and you look at the guys who are asking out in a lot of cases, and a lot of them are Americans in Canadian markets. Now, not the case with Dylan Larkin, but Connor Hellebuck, American hero, in a Canadian market. You had Brady Tkachuk ask out of Ottawa. He's playing with his brother in Florida now. So there's been a little bit of a theme of these star players kind of asking out. The other year we had Quinn Hughes get out of Vancouver. That was a rebuilding situation, and make it to Minnesota. So players have never had more leverage. And I think with the Larkin and Hellebuck situation, to me, it almost feels like the GMs are trying to claw some of that leverage back, saying, hey, we're not going to trade you until we get a deal that makes sense. We're not going to give you away for free. So if you want to sit out and lose 30 grand every day like Connor Hellebuck is, be my guest. So some interesting stuff, and it sure makes you grateful that Bill Armstrong and Chris Armstrong have taking care of business up front, signing these guys to nice deals.
2: As far as tonight's game goes, give us a couple things you've specifically got your eye on to learn tonight.
0: Well, how can you not have your eye on Patrick Kane? Back in the 88 jersey with the Chicago Blackhawks, it's kind of a nostalgic feel of when the Hawks were a superpower in the early 2010s. They won three cups in that range. And, of course, Patrick Kane was right in the middle of all of it. Highest scoring American-born player ever. Scored a goal a couple nights ago. Doesn't move quite like he used to, but still can fill it up. And I challenge you, because watch Patrick Kane and watch Clayton Keller and tell me you don't see some similarities. Because both like to operate on the right wing on the power play. Both have the mouth guard hanging out. They're both smaller American guys with a ton of skill, hands like silk. I've never asked Clayton this myself, but I would imagine that if you did, he would tell you that he tries to model a lot of his game after Patrick Kane. So keep an eye on 88. It's just cool to see him back out there. And the goaltending for Utah I thought was really good in the preseason. We'll see Veggie tonight. Circle that as well, because if Veggie's hot, like, good night, smell you later, Utah rolls. And then that third line, Hayden, McBain, and Kraus, watch for them to run wild against the young Blackhawks lineup.
1: No Bedard tonight.
0: Correct.
1: Is this a retirement tour for Patrick Kane? Is that kind of the expectation?
0: It's hard to say. I couldn't tell you. I couldn't tell you, but I will say from talking with people around the Hawks that they were not going to bring him in just to ride him off into the sunset. Hmm. And look, like I said, the guy scored a goal a couple nights ago, so he still can produce. And he was banged up a little bit last year with Detroit, but he was still one of their best players, and he was one of their best players down the stretch when they were scrapping for a playoff spot and the games got tougher. So I think Is he the, you know, MVP candidate that we saw in his prime? No. But he can still be a very productive guy for the Hawks and probably a voice that's really valuable for Connor Bedard to have in that room. Nobody knows how to handle stardom in that city quite like Patty Kane.
2: So you're going to hear Mike tonight. Puck drops it at 7:30. The producer of the Mammoth broadcast, Will Trubshaw.
0: Yeah.
2: He's an Indiana guy.
0: Well.
2: You're a Purdue guy,
0: okay,
2: right?
0: Where's this going?
2: I just want to know if there's like conflict
1: bad
2: underneath,
1: blood.
2: You know, underneath the surface, like just because of that relationship. And Indiana somehow is good at football.
0: I would love to like make a jab right now, but I got to be honest with you. Like when Indiana won a national championship as a Purdue fan, like my world ended. Like I used to get out of bed thinking like 8-4 is a hell of a season. And like, great job. We're going to the Bad Boy Mowers Bowl or something like that. Can't wait to get to Orlando. And then Indiana wins a national championship. And I'm like, well, like my sports fandom has just been defeated.
1: It's been rendered meaningless. Yeah. Well,
0: like remember when was it UNC that beat Duke? Or they beat Coach K in his last year, like in the Final Four. It's like you can't top that.
1: Yeah.
0: Right. I gotta be honest though, like the Indiana folks are just so happy to be there. I'm not happy for them, and I want to crush their souls, and we will. We'll get there. I believe in Barry. but like there nobody, and I'm a very vocal Purdue fan, nobody has like come after me, made fun of me, like given me a hard time. If Purdue won a national championship, it would be tattooed on my forehead, and I would be giving it to everyone that went to that school down south. But I got to give them credit; they've been very gracious winners.
2: I think you should just lay into Will once again,
1: just
2: to do it, get that energy out. You know he deserves it. He's an Indiana guy.
0: Yeah, well, look, he does a great job. First of all, producing our show. He's going through enough right now. He's trying to hold back tears that his Cubs are knocked out of the playoffs.
2: Good,
0: so.
2: Bring him down to earth.
0: And his quarterback is crying after pulling his hamstring, too. So he's got that working against him.
2: Mike, you are the best. Hey, thank you for coming out here. Thanks for jumping on our
0: course,
2: show,
0: guys.
2: Dude. Hey, have a great season.
0: Hey, perfect weather, eh? Football weather, hockey weather. Like, it's that time of year. Thanks for coming out, guys. And, we'll see everybody inside.
2: Mike Folta, everyone. There you go. The voice of the Utah Mammoth. More next, 97.5, the KSL Sports Zone. Wrapping up the Jake and Ben Show, 97.5, the KSL Sports Zone. Man, it's been a blast broadcasting out here on the plaza today, Ben. This has been a lot of fun. Of course, for those of you watching on YouTube, it's a pretty good set when you have the Delta Center right in the background of the show.
1: Good turnout. There were people here when we started earlier today at 2 o'clock, and they saw the players walk in, and they've been filtering in and hanging out. But it's a good crowd, and a ton of the sweaters.
2: How many chumps have you seen the chum count?
1: I think we're at zero. I think we're riding strong.
2: Still
1: at zero? Well, tough beat.
2: I'm not surprised.
1: But you know what? That's cool. That makes you unique.
2: Yeah, I suppose, yes. And it also serves the purpose of keeping my glasses not lost and not scratched.
1: And you needed them. You have needed them today.
2: Absolutely.
1: Especially the second half of the show. You've been
2: right
1: in the sun, west facing.
2: So big thanks to Mike Folta for jumping on with us.
3: You're going
2: to
3: hear. He can't see without his glasses.
2: You're going to hear Mike, of course, with all the action, Chicago and the Mammoth at 7:30. But coming up next, we have Adrian Denny and Hockey Night in America, or Hockey Night in America, Hockey Night in Utah, getting you ready for
1: we're in America,
2: Mammoth and Chicago tonight.
1: You know what they did well, and this is pretty lucky, good broadcast group right away. Like, they didn't have to make 10 changes to people of like, oh, this is the wrong guy, this is the wrong personality to be here. Pretty consistent group. You were talking about that with Mike before he just jumped on the air. About, like, same group, same people carrying over.
2: Yeah, it's how you know the team's not owned by Tom Tundon.
1: 1 year contract.
2: Because, you know, he probably fires a member of the broadcast team at least one every year to keep everybody else on their toes.
1: Oh, he probably posts their salary online and says, who'll do it for less?
2: Didn't he fire Portland's TV guy, right? The legendary TV guy that's been there forever?
1: Was it Kevin Calabro?
2: Yeah, Kevin Calabro.
1: Way to go, Dundon.
2: Well, Calabro probably made a lot of dough.
1: Yeah, he's probably doing okay.
2: Probably it's Mike Folta money, you know?
1: Offered him a subprime contract.
2: The Mammoth will step up, make sure Folta doesn't go anywhere. All right, Hockey Night in Utah is coming up next. We'll talk to you tomorrow on the Jake and Ben Show, 97.5.
1: Thanks, Christian. Thanks, Kev.
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13: They're always super passionate, win or loss. You know, you see people in the community, they're always super supportive and big fans of hockey and things like that. So it's great to have a fan base that cares, and we give it our all every single night in front of them, and they're just super loud and been lots of fun.
12: There's Captain Clayton Keller leading us off exactly 5 months after Utah's second season of the Beehive State came to an end in Game 6 of the first round against Vegas.
14: Been too long of a summer. I think we're all anxious to get back and play in the season, so it's finally here.
12: There's defenseman Mikhail Sergachev, who's led the Mammoth in minutes played over the first two seasons here in Utah. After the first round playoff exit last year in their first ever postseason appearance, Utah looks to take another step this year, but they know they can't skip the regular season.
15: It's a long marathon to get there again, to make it again. You have all those examples of Timu, everybody last year at that time, everybody knew or thought they knew Florida and Winnipeg will make the playoff. They were President Cup winner and Stanley Cup winner. That's not the way the NHL is. You need to fight for every inches, and you need to fight for the long marathon. So I think those guys learned that, and they learned the consistency. You know, Gunners is his fifth season, and Kule will be his fourth season. So they learned from other experience in the past as well. So I think they are a young player, but now they start to have a few battle scars, which will help them.
12: There's Utah head coach Andre Cherney on the Mammoth, a team whose average age stayed the same from last year, but they're all a year older from a hockey standpoint.
14: I feel like we got a lot better this summer. You know, in practices, you can see the level of compete is higher, and you know, everybody's trying to keep their spots or make the team, like in the camp. So it's definitely better.
12: There's Mikhail Sergachev again, as after the league's abbreviated preseason and as the regular season increases by two games, the Mammoth look to come out ready against the Chicago team, who open their season with a 5-2 loss in Vegas on Tuesday night.
13: Nowadays, everyone comes into camp in shape, but obviously game speed is different. So I think the two games that most of us played were good, and everyone felt pretty good and got lots of practice time. And you know, the elevation's always good, too, and when you're playing on the road. So, yeah, I thought everyone, you know, did a great job, and, you know, we're excited.
12: There's Keller again. He's led the team in scoring in each of his first two seasons as captain. And tonight, him and his longtime line mate, Nick Schmaltz, who was Utah's second leading scorer last year. Welcome, Team USA gold medalist to Utah. That is Vinny Trocheck. He's going to be on the first line with those two.
13: It's been good. You know, he's a really good player. He's got a good hockey IQ, so I think, you know, it's easy to play with guys like that. Some guys might be a little more difficult, but he's a smart hockey player. He reads off me and Schmaltz well, so I think just building that chemistry takes time sometimes. So I like where we're at. We watch some video and things like that, so it's in the right direction.
7: It's tonight's big story.
12: This past offseason, Utah added two of the NHL's most sought-after players to their roster in veterans. Vinny Trocheck, we just heard from Clayton Keller on, and he came over from the New York Rangers, acquired in a trade by Utah on July 1st, and also Anders Lee, who signed a three-year contract that same day. So as big as it was for Utah to get those players, it was big, too, that the other contending teams in the league didn't get them. Adding Trocheck and Lee is tonight's big story.
15: You look at our leadership group, Andy included and Troche included, they bring that maturity. They're even every day. If you ask me which day was the best day of Andy during the camp, I don't know. Which was his worst, I don't know either. He was, for me, pretty consistent. Every day was the same. Was a good pro, present, pay attention to detail, work hard, did what he had to do, good in the gym, good everywhere, carry himself the right way off the ice. Really good pro. Same thing for Troche. Ask question.
12: The two forwards will skate with Utah's best forwards as Trocheck again will play with Clayton Keller and Nick Schmaltz, while Lee will go with Dylan Gunther and Logan Cooley. When we continue here on Hockey Night in Utah, Mike Fulta will join me. He'll have tonight's call of the action with Nick Olczyk right here on Hockey Night in Utah. And he's my co-host every day on Mammoth Daily, wherever you get your podcast. We'll talk with Mike all about opening night here at the Delta Center. Rolling on, overlooking center ice here from downtown Salt Lake City on Hockey Night Utah.
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23: 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It is a Mammoth Daily edition of our pregame crosstalk segment here as we get you ready for the Utah Mammoth and the Chicago Blackhawks. Face-off coming up just after 7:30. We've got your only local broadcast here on Hockey Night in Utah on the radio. John Kelly will have the play-by-play on ESPN+, but right here on Hockey Night in Utah on the radio, Mike Folta will have our play-by-play along with Nick Olchek, who we'll be catching up with soon. 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Mike Foltz and I are with you every morning on Mammoth Daily, wherever you get your podcasts, Apple, Spotify, Utah Mammoth YouTube page, Mammoth Plus, Friday Free for All. Coming up tomorrow is Mike has made his way back inside the arena. And I'll tell you this, Mike, you and I both outside on the SeatGeek Plaza for the pregame party that got underway at 3:30. Players walking the mountain blue carpet on their way in. Sarah Merrifield, Nick Olchek handling the introductions. And I'll tell you this, Mike, we could have just had a party from 3:30 to 6:30 and gone home and had a great day. But we're going to add a hockey game to it.
24: Oh, sorry, I'm just catching my breath a little bit from from running up here. What a scene. I mean, I tried to get to the Mountain Blue carpet just to see what was going on.
23: Yeah.
24: Couldn't get within seven rows of Dmitry Simashev. It was like Elvis coming home from the war down there. Like, I couldn't get anywhere near, because there were so many people around that Mountain Blue carpet with the fans coming in. I was talking with Jake and Ben earlier, and meeting a bunch of fine folks out on the plaza as well. Bunch of people coming in just for the party, as we advertised. AD, don't need a ticket to the game to have a good time tonight, as you were saying. A bunch of folks came in just to hang out. Met people who flew in for the game today. Met people driving down from the Cache Valley, from the West Desert, coming up from the South. Everywhere, people all across the state, all across the nation, are coming into Utah, coming into Salt Lake to the Delta Center for tonight's action.
23: Adam from Wellington, formerly Huntington, yep, a Mammoth Daily day-to-dayer, met him outside. Angela from West Valley City, met her outside. Jeremy, Matt, Sean, Jay, and Jennifer down from Montana for the game. George and Pi down from Logan. Pi, it's one of our first downloaders of Mammoth Daily every morning. It drops 4:45 a.m.
0: Pi is wrapping up the graveyard shift, staring at his phone.
24: We've
0: so
24: got a few night shifters we that do. Are dialed into Mammoth Daily.
0: That's why we're so focused on convenience with that 4:45 a.m. episode drop, Mike. I'll tell you this. So you're outside talking with Jake and Ben, who you hear afternoons right here at 97.5, the KSL Sports Zone, starting at 2 o'clock. What did the boys have for you on the show today, Mike? They're always in a partying mood. Enjoyed our time with them during the playoffs and glad to have them back for the opener.
24: You know, Jake Scott asked a really good question, which he does a lot, but this one really struck me. And it's a similar question to things that we've asked Bill and Chris Armstrong, but it was phrased a little bit differently. What would progress look like this year? Because we know the goals for this team this year. The goal is to get back to the playoffs. And Bill and Chris purposely avoided putting a round designation on how far they wanted to go in the playoffs. Just get back to the playoffs. That's hard enough as it is. Once you're in, then our skill and experience, our new experience, will win the day. That's the hope. That's the belief. But what does progress look like this year? That was a lot harder for me to answer. And I think progress, AD, is building off the consistency of last year, getting into the playoffs again. But I answered getting out of a wild card spot and jumping one of those three teams in the Central Division.
0: I'm starting in the regular season there. It's improving your win-loss record. That's the first measurable point of progress, because you can't just skip ahead to the playoffs.
24: 84
0: games. You got to show up and you got to earn your spot. Six of the 16 teams that made it in 24-25 didn't make it last season. Utah was one of the bid stealers. Winnipeg, best record. They didn't make it.
24: Yeah, you're high on them this year.
0: I am.
24: I love that for you.
0: It's
24: a great take.
0: I am. I just think I think that Winnipeg and the Story folks is they're
24: too good to be bad.
0: Their team,
24: does that make sense?
0: Yeah, their Team USA gold medalist Connor Hellebuck is not with the team. He's asked for a trade, and I think they're rallying around being Winnipeg Jets.
24: Don't you think that, like, it'd be one thing if all of a sudden Hellebuck was with them in camp and then night one he wasn't there, but they've been dealing with this throughout their entire training camp and leading into that as well. Like, they have been preparing for life without him. When he got hurt last year, it was kind of the end of the world in Manitoba, because they're so used to having him. Now, at least heading into this season, it's like in football. You know, you don't, your team knows you don't have a star quarterback, so the defense realizes before the season, we have to go out and hold them to 17 or less. I feel like that's what the Jets could be this year.
0: And best record in the league 2 years ago. We talked to Dom Moore today on Mammoth Daily. He's like, nothing really changed. And so you don't have Hellebuck. You got Stu Skinner, the hometown boy who led the Oilers to the Stanley Cup final 2 straight years. And, you know, we see how it's gone since they shipped him out of town. The exact same, except they got more saves with Stuart Skinner. I think he's a good goalie. I think being in Winnipeg,
24: he's better than Jari,
0: it'll be good for him.
24: Better than what they have right now.
0: And I think Stuart Skinner being good could be a big problem for Connor Hellebuck, because there's not immediate pressure to move him to get something, because I think Winnipeg's going to be good. But best record 2 years ago, and they're trying to take one of the spots that got stolen from them. Utah's one of those teams who they're going to have to look out for. Chicago, a team that thinks, okay, we're this year's Utah. We're gonna steal their spot.
24: And that was our newest segment called Talking Jets, sponsored by Canada Life.
0: Yeah, and Tim Hortons, and that's right. Pizza, and
24: Boston Pizza. Yeah. Boston Pizza there in downtown Winnipeg. But the Central, to your point,
0: A&W.
24: To bring it back to Utah, like, we all think of the Central Division, I think a lot of us do, as the best division in hockey. You have Dallas, Colorado, and Minnesota, the top three. Then after that, you have Winnipeg, like you said. Nashville got better. Chicago expects to be better. Where is Utah in all this? You're going to have to, I mean, talk about stealing roster spots, guys taking jobs. You're going to have to go and take somebody's lunch money this year if you want to move up and achieve that progress.
0: Saw the Colorado Avalanche last night, 8-4. Oh. They look just about the same as they usually do. Dallas is Dallas. Conference finals 3 straight years before,
23: losing in the first round to Minnesota, who looked like they were going to make a move until Colorado took care of them. So, as Bill Armstrong says, most competitive division in hockey, the Central Division. That's the division that Utah is going to try and move out of a wild card spot to get into a top three spot to start progress there. For me, that's the first thing. Then it puts you into a, you know, theoretically a better percentage position when you qualify for the playoffs. Mike, as you were out there during the Mountain Blue carpet walk, you know, any guys stand out for you as far as the reception that they got when they came in? Because it's crazy. Everybody's hopped up on sugar for this, but was there any of the heroes that walked in? You're like, oh boy.
24: AD, I couldn't tell. I couldn't get close enough to
23: just
24: tell.
23: Nuts.
24: Dmitry Simashev, 6'6". I couldn't see him. I was that far back in the crowd. And look, I'm a little vertically challenged. I'm waiting on my growth spurt, okay? On the dating apps, I used to put 5'10". That was a bit of a stretch. 10, yeah. So I couldn't see anything. I heard a veggie chant. I didn't know if that was just Nick Olchek, you know, wishful thinking, or if he was making his way down. But I would put veggie on the pantheon of Utah players in terms of who people want to see and who's the most recognizable.
23: Anders Lee, Vinny Trocheck, big stories there, making their debuts tonight. And Mike, you evaluate last season. And I think the biggest thing you could say about Utah the last 2 years is they don't have that body or two that's a little rat in front of the net that, you know, can knock in some loose pucks, can tip in some pucks, can retrieve pucks for Logan Cooley and Dylan Gunther. And as we wrap it up here, I think you found two guys who can do those two things. I mean, Utah shot high on their targets, and they got both guys.
24: I think, to your point, they had guys that could do that, but with Lee and Trocheck, they acquired two guys where that's a part of their identity, and that's part of how they organically play, whereas some other guys were trying to do that, maybe outside the lanes of what they normally are expected to do on the ice. And so, it's enormous to get the experience, first of all, those voices in the room, and the situational hockey. We've talked about it a lot. Those guys are going to be money in those late game situations.
23: All right, Mike, let's get to lock of the night.
24: Oh, here we go.
23: Shall we? So, Mike, we've got a broadcast department group text, and I put the lock of the night in the group text about midnight, and everybody replies, and Sarah has Nick Schmaltz, and Maddie and Nick have, or Maddie and, Maddie and Kim have Logan Cooley, and me and Nick have Gunther, and didn't see if you replied. I don't think you replied for your lock of the night, so we can pre-script it,
24: no?
23: And answer it spontaneously. So what do you think, lock of the night? Text us back right now here on the show.
24: What's the...
23: Oh, first goal. You didn't read the text.
24: Lock of the night here. When have I ever texted a lock of the night? Hey, I'm all for shaking things up on lock of the night, because whatever was going on last year didn't work for me. First goal this year. Gosh, how do you not go with Gunner?
23: Yeah, you're going to join me.
24: I got one for you.
23: Okay.
24: Barrett Hayton has scored in each of the previous two home openers for the Utah Mammoth. Give me the third line, Barrett Hayton. Hello, Mr. Offersheet.
23: Got you down. Me and Nick taking Gunther. Didn't hear from Don Moore, so I'll text him individually to get an answer there. But it's all hands on deck on lock of the night.
24: Will in a new suit, by the way.
23: Yeah, got to get amazing. Our producer in.
24: Is that Cubs blue?
1: Well, I was going for Mammoth blue, but I think it's applicable
24: Cubs morning blue?
1: Yes, this is. This is for the end of the season, the morning blue. But at the start of a new one. It's a life is cyclical.
24: Era.
1: Yes,
24: yeah,
1: exactly.
24: Okay. Like a phoenix from the ashes.
1: And on that note, I'm going to take something old, though. Mackenzie Weegar, who scored the first home goal in Mammoth playoff history.
23: Okay.
1: Going to score the first home goal here on opening night in 26-27.
23: Got you down.
24: Okay.
23: Got you down.
24: Wow. Off the board a bit, but I like that one.
23: Thanks for wrangling this Mammoth Daily Crosstalk edition here on Hockey Night in Utah. As if the day-to-day thing wasn't enough. For now, your other job, producing the radio show, you get us, too.
1: It's all kind of blending into one now. It's pretty crazy.
24: You know what they call that in the corporate world? Synergy.
23: Synergy. That's it. That's it. Well, thank you, Mike. Thank you. We'll get Nick coming up in our second half hour. We'll come back with a closer look at the Chicago Blackhawks, tonight's opponent here on Hockey Night in Utah.
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27: Let's hear from the other side of the red line. 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
29: Your eyes get pretty wide when the puck goes by the defenseman and you're coming in on a breakaway and chasing up to a puck. So just wanted to be patient with it, take my time, kind of make him make a move first and hang on to it. So nice it worked out, obviously. Pretty good feeling.
12: Patrick Kane, who played nearly 1,200 games, 17 seasons, and won three Stanley Cups with Chicago before departing and then rejoining them for a second tour this summer. Last year, Utah struggled against the Hawks, not winning a game against them after they didn't lose a game in regulation against Chicago in 24-25 during their inaugural season. Coming up in our second half hour of Hockey Night in Utah, we'll hear more from head coach Andre Turney, Mikhail Sergachev, Clayton Keller, and Anders Lee as we roll
7: Utah
12: on.
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12: From downtown Salt Lake City, ahead of opening night right here on Hockey Night in Utah.
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14: Here's the man of the people, Adrian Denny.
12: Game number one for the Mammoth and their home opener tonight against Chicago as Utah will look to run their record to 3-0 in home openers.
29: Obviously, I'm very excited, but every year the first game at home is always nerve-wracking. I mean, you feel the nerves, but fans get you into it, so we're looking forward to seeing them tonight.
12: That's Mikhail Sergachev. The Mammoth have used their crowd in their first two home openers to earn victories, both contests. One against Chicago, that was in season one, and then against Calgary last season. Both those games were one-goal games in the third period, and both games featured Utah taking charge with three straight goals.
28: I'm really excited. It's been a wonderful month here for me and my family, getting to Salt Lake and for me to be here with the team and getting to know everybody. Kids are doing well, family's settling in, and I think we're just all really excited and pumped to put on the jersey tonight and, you know, have our first official one.
12: That's Anders Lee, who joins the Mammoth after playing the first 923 games of his NHL career with the New York Islanders, where he had at least 19 goals in 10 of the last 11 full seasons that he's played. And he's a big part of the plan as Utah looks to take another step from their first playoff appearance last year.
30: I really like their maturity. I think
0: good day, bad day, they were the same. They were now different. They were in control of their emotion. They were focused. Their head was at the right place. I really like their approach. I think we got much better. I think we understand each other better. I think we're all at the same point right now. We're very excited to go.
12: There's Utah head coach Andre Turney. The Mammoth enter the season as one of the hunted. And teams like Chicago are out there looking to steal their playoff spot.
1: Feels good. I mean, we want to be a good team in this league, and we want the expectations. I think that's a good feeling, and you want people to get up for these games and be ready for it, so we're excited for that.
12: For Utah, they will look to focus on their details tonight in their first meaningful game in over 150 days. And here's defenseman Mikhail Sergachev once again on what that means.
2: I think it's just all about work ethic. We know what to do. You know, our systems didn't really change. So it's all about work ethic, getting into the game, getting into the season, and just working through it because it's going to be a working season. Obviously, that's huge. You don't want to turn the puck over too much in tough areas, too. You want to play in their zone, dictate your game, and that's what we're always trying to do and we're going to try to do tonight.
17: And now, three things you need to know for tonight's game. Number one.
12: The Mammoth have four players dressing for the first time as Utahns this evening in the aforementioned former Islanders captain Anders Lee and Team USA gold medalist Vincent Trocheck, along with defenseman Andrew Peak, who brings 300 games plus from Boston. And backup goaltender Sebastian Cosa will join those three.
17: Number two.
12: Not a newcomer for Utah, but the only player who has played in every NHL regular season game for them is Nick Schmaltz, who begins an 8-year contract tonight for the Mammoth. He's appeared in all 164 regular season games for the Mammoth that they've played since joining the NHL as Utah's NHL team. And he's got 18 points in 21 games against Chicago for his career, the team that he started his NHL career with.
17: Number three.
12: The Mammoth enter this year with an average age of just over 28, just the same as last year. That's right in the middle of the pack of the NHL, ranking 16th out of 32 teams. The only rookie on Utah's roster, that backup goaltender, Sebastian Cosa. Let's get to the lineup.
0: It's a great camp. Really happy about their maturity, their compete level during the camp. That brought really, really tough decision to make the roster, one, and to make the lineup every night. It's a blessing to have that much flexibility and options. That's great to finally get going. Really excited to get in front of our fans and get that season going and see how our team, I think, improved during the summer. Now it's time to show it.
12: Head coach Andre Turney once again for Utah. Karel Vemelka will start in goal. He leads NHL goaltenders with 122 games played the last two seasons and ranks fourth in wins since Utah joined the NHL. Last year, he was the first goaltender to reach 30 victories, and he finished second in the league overall with 38 wins. Your newly assembled forward lines, your left wings, your centers, and your right wings. How about Clayton Keller with Nick Schmaltz and Vincent Trocheck on the first line. Anders Lee joining Dylan Gunther and Logan Cooley on line number two. Jack McBain, Barrett Hayton, and Lawson Krause on the third line. And Utah's fourth line will feature Michael Carconi with Kevin Stenlund and the youngster Daniil Boot. Defensively, Utah will look pretty familiar. Mikhail Sergachev and Mackenzie Weegar will pair again along with Nate Schmidt and John Marino. The only new duo for Utah on the blue line will be Dmitry Simashev and Andrew Peak. Not dressing tonight for the Mammoth will be forwards Kyler Yamamoto and Liam O'Brien, along with defenseman Nick DeSimone. When we come back, we'll go behind the scenes on getting from May 1st to October 1st with the Utah Mammoth right here on Hockey Night in Utah.
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4: Back at the Delta Center, the Mammoth in their rock black home sweaters warming up. Just finishing taking some shots on tonight's starting goaltender, Karel Vemelka. For Chicago, in between the pipes, they'll go back with Arvid Soderblom, it looks like, with Spencer Knight getting the start on Tuesday. We'll get an official starting lineup for the Hawks coming up in just a moment, be it Spencer Knight or Arvid Soderblom. Right now, let's go behind the scenes and in-depth ahead of opening night here at the Delta Center, as it's been a long summer, but it's been a productive summer for the Mammoth. They identified some pieces that they felt could really help them. Some pieces from around the NHL, as they identified some spots here in Utah that maybe they could use a hand on. Let's check it all out right now. Bring you up to date in case you missed anything in tonight's feature right here on Hockey Night in Utah.
5: 60 minutes in the books. Game 6 winds to a close, and the Utah Mammoth wrap up a successful 25-26 campaign here in Game 6 with a 5-1 loss to the Vegas Golden Knights, who will march on to face the Anaheim Ducks in the second round.
6: I'm proud of our group for reaching one of our stated objectives of reaching the playoffs for the first time in franchise history. Indeed, there were many positives throughout this year that we can add to our foundation and continue to build upon. That being said, we're sitting up here unsatisfied and unhappy that our season is over. We have a lot of work to do. That work began the morning after Game 6, and it will continue until we drop the puck again.
7: The issue that we had is that when we got in there, we're pretty darn good. And there is a fine line in our sport between winning or losing. And for our growth of our team, we have to suffer a little bit of pain to learn to walk that line a little bit better. And if we can do that in the big moments moving forward with this group, we're going to have a good chance to take it a run as far as we can at the Stanley Cup. And that's the goal of this organization.
8: General Manager Bill Armstrong was also immediately straightforward when the season ended. Getting back to the playoffs is never a given, and that there's always some pretty good teams who get left out the following year.
7: If you look at the 16 teams that got in last year, only 10 repeated. And two of those teams that didn't get in, one won the Stanley Cup and one won the President's Trophy. So our message when we were leaving, everybody was unhappy, but they were enthused about training and how hard we have to play to get back into the playoffs. It's going to be a battle every single day. And you know, game one is like, for us, is game 7. So the team left not saying, oh, we're so great. They left, hey, we got a battle. It's going to take all summer to get back in shape and really push the pace right here. So our team left hungry. And that's the most important thing.
8: So with a hungry team back working over the summer, a hungry management team got to work on draft night.
5: We've got a trade. All right. This is like Kevin Costner on draft day. The Detroit Red Wings have traded with the Utah Mammoth. And the Utah Mammoth, it's being reported by Elliot Friedman, have acquired Sebastian Kosa, a young goaltender from Detroit.
8: First, they addressed goaltending by acquiring 6'7" goaltender Sebastian Kosa and signing him to a 2-year contract. Then on July 1st, they'd addressed the forwards by signing the captain of the New York Islanders for the last 8 seasons in Anders Lee to a 3-year contract to be pesky in front of the net.
5: Anders Lee along the wall, finds it to the blue line, Dobson backhands it. He gets it back, Dobson cranks, save, there's a big rebound, score! Anders Lee puts the rebound home.
8: Then they acquired the much sought after Vincent Trocheck from the New York

0: Rangers, a centerman who wins faceoffs, lays down heavy hits, and scores big goals.
1: Kreider to the point. Panarin shoots, ball from Slavin. Sharp angle shot. The game two double overtime hero, Vincent Trocheck!
2: And Vincent Trocheck has been all around this game, has played more minutes than any forward for the Rangers. And he bashes this one home, and you kind of got the feeling it wasn't going to be a pretty one, but it's no prettier for the Rangers and for Vincent Trocheck. This block shot comes to Zibanejad. He one-times that puck en route to the net, and again takes a funny hop, and Trocheck was right there to bash it home. Shot mentality, you create your luck. Goes off the stick of Teravainen, off the body of Burns, and Trocheck is right there to tap it home for the overtime winner.
0: And with those three big moves, along with re-signing Kyler Yamamoto to a two-year contract and Nick DeSimone as well, the Mammoth are recharged and ready to go for another push to the playoffs, where you just need to get in.
3: Over the last 9 years, on average, five teams are out every year. So, and this year was a high at six. So I think our group's aware of that. I think it comes down to them understanding, and we've tried to bring that into the conversations early on, that it's going to be imperative for us to get off to a good start, be ready. It's not just because our team has improved, just because we're a year older and we made the playoffs. It doesn't mean it's going to be easier for us. And I think that's the key message to the group. It's going to be just as tough. We're in the toughest division in hockey. Everybody's improving. It's going to be a fist fight. It's going to be a battle for us to get in. And that's our main goal, is to get back to playoffs. And then we can go about our business. But it starts day one.
4: Now we've come to October 1st. Opening night at the Delta Center. Chicago Blackhawks are in town. They're looking to avoid an 0-2 start as they start the season with a three-game road trip. They fell in Vegas on Tuesday. They'll be in Buffalo coming up on Saturday. Three playoff teams on the road from last year to start their schedule. So desperately going to try to avoid an 0-2 start against a Utah team who's going to look to win that first game of the year before they hit the road 4-5. We'll come back. We'll get keys to tonight's game from head coach Andre Cherney. He's with our own Mike Folta in tonight's one-on-one when we roll back to the Delta Center in downtown Salt Lake City. Face-off coming up just after 7:30 tonight, folks, right here on Hockey Night in Utah.
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4: 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I told you, folks, the Mammoth are hitting the road for five straight after tonight's contest. So this is the lone home game in the first six games of the year. In fact, Utah has a five-game road trip and a six-game road trip in the first month of the year. But that's okay because we've got our Utah Mammoth watch parties presented by Michelob Ultra. 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As we get closer to face-off, it's time to hear from your head coach, Andre Tourney. Bear is standing by with our own Mike Folta. It's time for tonight's one-on-one.
15: Coach, we've got the home opener here tonight. I want to check in with you and see how your emotions compare for this home opener and where you're at early in the day compared to the last 2 years.
16: I think every year can be a different challenge, but at the end of the day, I think we want a mature team. We want an even-keeled team. So start by me. I cannot ask that to our player and not being like that. So I'm trying to be a really even-keeled and be at the right place and be focused on the task in hand.
15: What's the number one thing you want to see out of your team tonight?
16: I want us to have the simplicity and the right mindset in the game and the consistency. There will be adversity in that game. Chicago is a good young team with a lot of talent, with speed. They have a lot of say in that game. And they will put us through adversity. I want us to be even keeled in those moments. I want us to, good time, bad time, to have the right approach, the right mindset. And I want us to, when I talk about simplicity, I want us to play a game where we won't hurt ourselves of trying to do too much or trying to make too fancy stuff. And we want to keep it simple and go to work, go to grind. And from there, we have a ton of talent. So the game will open up and then our guys will make the play because the play is there. But I don't want us to try to force play.
15: So often you're talking about this team's speed and playing with pace. You mentioned Chicago can also play with pace.
16: Absolutely.
15: They've got some players that can skate quickly at least. How do you make sure it's your team's speed that prevails?
16: It's our decision, I think. Like I said, if you force play through traffic and stuff like that, or if you slow down the skating of yourself or your teammate, then you give them a chance. I think we need to force them to think quickly, not just skating. Skating will be two teams who are really fast today. It's about how quickly we can think versus how quickly they can think. We want to be the best team in that.
15: We've seen some really low-scoring games in the NHL this season. We've seen some high-scoring, lopsided games. What's the dynamic at this point in the season, especially after the shortened training camp? Is the offensive zone ahead of the defensive zone? Do special teams take longer to develop? What are the parts of the games that it takes a little bit longer to meet the standard?
16: It's the mistake. Early on, you make more mistakes. If you watch a Stanley Cup playoff game and you watch the first game of the season, the number of mistakes, that's what makes the biggest difference. I think the first 2 weeks, guys will clean up their game. Then there's a stretch after Thanksgiving. Okay, we'll be tighter. And then after the break, that will be even tighter. And then there's the last stretch of the season after the trade deadline. So it's always get tighter and there's more traffic. And that's why if you look playoff hockey, it's putting pucks at the net and bodies at the net and try to dig for pucks a lot. When you look at early in the season, you see highlight goal. Those highlight goal, they disappear a little bit. They still, because the skill level is so high in our league, they still have that, but there's less on the when everybody get going.
15: Last year, you guys entered the season with expectations to make the playoffs.
16: Yep.
15: How do the expectations feel this year compared to what they were a year ago?
16: You know, last year, we never talk about that. We just went about our business, and we believed in ourselves, and that's it. That is the same approach. We know it's a huge challenge to go back in the playoff. I can ask you, which team you think who didn't make the playoff last year has a chance to make the playoff, and you will have a list. You will have a few teams who will say, oh, that team might do it. Well, they all want to be where we are. They all want to steal our job. That's the NHL. As a player, there's always somebody who wants to steal your job. As a team, there's always a team or many teams who try to take advantage and pass you. So just need to go about our business every day with a ton of urgency and knowing full well we'll be a grind and we're equipped for the grind.
15: Got your suit picked out for the blue carpet today?
16: Not yet. It's coming.
15: Can't wait for that. Thanks, Brett.
16: Thank you, Mike.
4: Thanks, guys. Mike Fulton, Utah head coach Andre Tourney, ahead of tonight's game is Nick Olchek joining me right before faceoff. Hey, Nick, Bear was out there on that mountain blue carpet. He was signing autographs. He made a bunch of friends for life. Head coach Andre Tourney definitely set the tone for opening night out on the SeatGeek Plaza.
17: He did, AD. It was an incredible atmosphere out there for an hour and a half. I mean, fans had packed that whole SeatGeek Plaza and then some. We had awesome food trucks, some of our great sponsors and partners out there as well. I'll tell you what, AD, the fans, Mammoth Nation, they are ready to go. They're ready to rock here as this season finally gets underway. Feels a lot like Christmas morning here for the home opener at the Delta Center.
4: Well, Nick, last time we were in this building 5 months ago today for game six of that first round series against Vegas, but the Mammoth know they can't just skip ahead to the playoffs. They've got 84 big games leading up to that.
17: Yeah, it's going to be a grind this year because the Mammoth aren't going to sneak up on anybody. They're going to get every single team's best game each and every night. You think back to last year, the defending cup champs missed the playoffs. The President's Trophy winners ended up missing the playoffs as well. So playoffs, having a good year, not at all a guarantee. So going into this season for the Mammoth, I saw some outstanding acquisitions in the offseason by general manager Bill Armstrong and his staff, things that we'll get into as the night goes on, but bringing in Vinny Trocheck and Anders Lee and Andrew Peak and Sebastian Kosa, these are all guys who I think are not just going to play a pivotal role for this group tonight, but hopefully all season long.
4: Nick, as we wrap it up, how ready are these guys to play a regular season game? Last preseason game Saturday, yeah. We had 3 days of practice and a morning skate today, and it was like, just get us to 7:30 on Thursday night, please.
17: Yeah, they're foaming at the mouth right now. Enough waiting, enough practicing, enough preseason games, enough games against your own teammates. Right now, it's about one thing, and that's beating the Chicago Blackhawks. That has to be the only thing in the minds of the Utah Mammoth and how Andre Tourney put forth training camp and where the veteran leadership group has this team right now. That's a single goal and focus as we begin the 84 game campaign.
4: Nick, I got you down for your lock of the night. 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When we come back, Nick Olchek, Mike Volta, it's time for the game, the Mammoth and the Hawks on opening night on Hockey Night in Utah.
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23: Here's Mike Folta and Nick Olchek.
27: At long last, our wait is over. The time has come for the National Hockey League to make its way back to the Wasatch Front, and it does so tonight amongst throngs of Utahns, anxious and eager all day long to watch their team in action tonight on opening night against the Chicago Blackhawks. Hello and welcome inside a newly renovated Delta Center. Mike Folta here along Nick Olchek. And Nick, the band Green Day once sang, "Wake me up when September ends." Well, we're here. It's time for the Mammoth season to start, and this tidal wave of excitement that started building in the summer is now crashing upon us.
17: Wake up, Mikey. Wake up, because we have arrived finally in the month of October, and the excitement, the energy around the Delta Center all day today was had a playoff feel. I woke up feeling like it was Christmas morning here today, and in all of the entirety of Mammoth Nation, very much the same. So it all starts here in game one. Long grind of the season. Can't worry about game 10 or game 20. Got to worry about game one tonight.
27: Utah reached the playoffs for the first time in franchise history a year ago. That team was talented. This team, even more so, with a couple of big new additions, especially up front.
17: Yeah, let's start with Anders Lee, the former captain of the New York Islanders, who spent 14 years on the island, the last eight as the captain. He's a guy that's going to be able to do it all. Breaking camp on a line with both Dylan Gunther and Logan Cooley, they're going to be able to do it all. They could score, they could skate, and they could control the puck down low. That's an element that Anders Lee is going to bring, especially a great net front presence. Vinny Trocheck, he's been one of the most complete players in his entire career. Coming over from the New York Rangers, a big trade that sent Sean Durzi the other way. Power play, penalty kill, terrific at the dot, and he's slotted to play right now with Nick Schmaltz and Clayton Keller. And we could go to Andrew Peak, good shutdown defenseman. Sebastian Kosa acquired at the draft as well. So the depth gets that much more important for head coach Andre Tourney. It's a great problem to have.
27: And those two so good in situational hockey as well. We'll see how that unfolds tonight. But let's get to tonight. The matchup against the Chicago Blackhawks team, Nick, that has already played a game. They're 0-1 after a 5-2 loss against Vegas on Tuesday. They've got a lot of young still, and they've got showtime.
17: Yeah, Patrick Kane back with the Chicago Blackhawks is a free agent signing, a two-year deal in a city where I don't think he's ever going to have to buy another drink or have another meal that he's got to pay for. But the one word that comes to mind with the Chicago Blackhawks this year in their organization, talking to some people, is hope. There's finally a belief that they could be more competitive than they have been the last couple of seasons. Some good offseason additions. We're hoping that when Connor Bedard comes back, he's going to be able to get back to an elite level that he was towards the end of last year. And when you got Patrick Kane on your team, you always got a chance to win. They've got some young studs. Utah's going to have to make sure that they take care of the puck, because if they turn it over, the Hawks have the speed and skill to burn them.
0: Kane scored the other night for Chicago in that loss to Vegas. He's still got some game left, and those young stars are ready to pop for the Blackhawks. The Mammoth are hoping that they can build on a very successful season a year ago. Nick, what does progress this season look like to you?
17: Well, I think it's right back to the playoffs. I mean, for the Utah Mammoth going into this season, there's one expectation, and that is to get to the playoffs. And I think for the Chicago Blackhawks, they're just trying to be competitive each and every game. So both these teams do have a lot to prove. And as we know, no easy games in the National Hockey League, especially in the Central Division, where there were some competitive games between both these teams. Neither team really given an inch in the different games that they had over the course of last season. So we're expecting this, a rematch of the first ever NHL game here inside of Delta
0: That's
17: Center
0: right.
17: just a couple of seasons ago, hoping that this can be another one of those really competitive games, because as I said earlier, Mikey, you got a lot of young skill on both sides.
0: You can feel the energy in this building. They're announcing all of the players behind us right now at the Delta Center. Nick, you were out on the blue carpet, yeah. The mountain blue carpet earlier. How did you survive the throngs that were coming after you? I couldn't even get there. The place was so packed.
17: Oh, it's nice to be able to get in a word in edgewise now too, Mikey. But with that being said, the thing that I love so much is that Utah, and we knew this from day one, they show up, they show out, they were here early, they're going to be here during the game, and they're going to stay late. Can't wait to see the atmosphere here inside of the Delta Center.
0: Tusky coming from the rafters. We've got rally towels, and oh yeah, we've got a Central Division matchup as well. That's coming up on the way next. Hockey night in Utah, opening night on the way from the Delta Center.
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0: It did not take long for Kaylee Busio to send chills up our spines. National anthem in the books, almost ready for puck drop. Before we get there, let's get the starting lineup for the Mountain Blue on opening night.
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0: Head coach Andre Tourney in his sixth season as an NHL bench boss, his third here in Utah. His teams have gotten better every single season. Opposite him, Jeff Blashill in year two, the head coach of the Hawks. With that beautiful new Northside Terrace looking on, Barrett Hayton is at the opening faceoff dot against Ryan Green. The puck is down, and we are underway on Hockey Night in Utah. Off we go in the 26-27 regular season. We begin down to our left in the Chicago end. Arvid Soderblom, the starting goaltender for the Blackhawks. Hayton out in front, got tied up in the slot. It's pitchforked to center, and John Marino is collecting on a charging Cole Smith. This fourth line for Chicago, very good. Probably the best part of the Blackhawks game two nights ago in a 5-2 loss to Vegas. Chicago resetting from their own blue line with the former Mammoth, Ian Cole, in NHL season number 17. He spent two of those seasons here in Salt Lake City. Nick Schmaltz scurries out from his own zone. Keller into Chicago ice. There's Vincent Trocheck. Wrist shot. Weegar, and that's covered up by Soderblom, and play comes to a halt. 49 seconds into period number one.
9: Oh, real positive start for the Utah Mammoth. The head coach Andre Tourney, he's got to like what he sees there. Quick transition from defense to offense, and the reason why that pass is available to be made from the outside to the inside is the net lane drive by Schmaltz, setting up the feed from Keller to Trocheck, and a nice drop. Good early shot from Mackenzie Weegar.
0: Mammoth with an offensive zone draw. A quick trigger from Keller is absorbed by Soderblom, and we stop the action again. Not quite a minute into period number one, no score. Tonight's game brought to you by SeatGeek. SeatGeek, the official ticketing partner of the Utah Mammoth.
9: Speaking of SeatGeek, how about the SeatGeek Plaza before the game right outside
0: jumping
9: of the Delta Center?
0: Jumping.
9: The place was vibrating out there as Mammoth Nation ready to go.
0: Faceoff win by Trocheck. That's one of his calling cards. Keller had the puck knocked away by the long reach of the 6'6", Alex Vlasic. It's whacked ahead by Tyler Bertuzzi into the Utah end. Mikhail Sergachev fending off number 88, Patrick Kane. Once again, wearing the black, white, and red of the Chicago Blackhawks. This is sent all the way down by Utah, and icing is called.
9: Yeah, Patrick Kane back in his second tour of duty with the Hawks after leaving a few years back to go to the Detroit Red Wings. And in a season where their hope is kind of one of the key words for the Blackhawks and what they are wanting to do this year, you bring back an absolute legend like Patrick Kane. That will certainly contribute to the hope of having a more competitive year this year for Chicago.
0: When he suited up for the Hawks on Tuesday, it had been 1,316 days since he last played for Chicago after a couple years in Detroit. Vincent Trocheck dumps the puck in deep. He'll go off on a change. And the former second overall pick, Artem Levchinov, nearly gave it away to the former Blackhawk, Nick Schmaltz. Levchinov behind his own net in the Chicago zone, up to another former first-rounder, Oliver Moore. This is taken in by Wyatt Kaiser out of the University of Minnesota Duluth. Levchinov, the former Michigan State Spartan, gets this puck in deep. And there's Karel Vemelka, Utah's starting netminder, around his own boards. Nick Lardis lost the handle in front of the Utah bench. Racing ahead is Logan Cooley on his horse, knifing into the offensive zone. Cooley drops it back. It's taken up against the boards by Levchinov to the right point. Pika drive, and that's gloved and held by Soderblom, who has seen a couple shots but has regurgitated nothing so far. 2 minutes into a scoreless first.
9: Well, that shot came from peak from the outside. Right in front is a guy you're going to get used to hearing a lot about, hanging around the blue paint. That's Anders Lee. Unfortunately, wasn't able to get a stick on it there as Alex Vlasic was able to box him out. But that is a real key component to one of the new additions game, that being Anders Lee, who spent a lot of time around the opposition net.
0: Anders Lee and Andrew Peak, a couple of new Mammoths. Peak signed a one-year, $1 million deal in free agency with the team. Grew up in Florida, Andrew Peak. Eventually played three seasons at Notre Dame, as did Anders Lee. They did not play together, though. Puck in the Chicago zone as Alex Vlasic, the Wilmette native, gets this all the way down. No icing here. Nick Lardis, the first one to the puck in the Utah corner. Nate Schmidt jostles the young Lardis around. It's free, and Michael Carcone speeds to center. Carcone plays it to himself off the wall, but now has to tag up, and Utah dumps the puck in. Fourth line on the ice for head coach Andre Tourney as Daniil Boot delivers a check in the corner. It's Boot, Stenlund, and Carcone, the three forwards that make up this fourth forward trio. Here is Nate Schmidt back in his own end, and what a season him and John Marino had together a year ago.
9: The analytical darlings of the National Hockey League, statistically one of the very best pairs in the entire league.
0: Kraus behind the Chicago net. Barrett Hayton tries to center. It comes through the slot. Weegar on the right wing. Down low, Kraus off the outside of the iron. You heard that ping. Ian Cole looking for a way out against his old team. Gets it up the near side boards. Weegar with a nice keep. McBain back of goal on his forehand. McBain trying to center. Couldn't get it away from Sam Rinzell. It's loose on the far wing, and McBain had his helmet knocked off after a shoulder from Jordan Greenway. Greenway had his first Chicago goal a couple nights ago against Vegas. Keller steals a puck. Keller in front. Dangles got forced wide. Looked like he took a slash there. Trocheck now on the backhand with a shoveled shot blocked by Ian Cole. Now in front for Keller. His shot was stymied. Puck bouncing around in front of Soderblom. This is Keller in the high slot. This way for Simashev. He drifts in. His wrist shot missed everything. Looked like he was shooting for a stick. This comes back out to center, and the Mammoth will reload with almost 4 minutes gone by in a scoreless first period. Simashev dances in. This is fed back to the blue line, but Peak couldn't relocate in time, and the Mammoth once again tag up. A quick re-entry poked away by Alex Vlasic. But boy, the Utah Mammoth are making life difficult for the Chicago Blackhawks in their own zone right now. There's Tyler Bertuzzi. Up ahead, it's Bo Byram, and his stick handle never connected. He lost control, and it was poked free. Schmaltz parading to center with Keller and Gunther. It bounces back to Schmaltz. This way for the captain. One more drop pass for Schmidt. Knocked off his stick. Bertuzzi charging to center as the Blackhawks escape. Anton Frundell, former third overall pick, backhands one behind the Utah net. Here's Wyatt Kaiser. Shoveling it along as Bertuzzi centers. Moore, a quick drive, kicked out by Vemelka. Moore again, Bertuzzi in front. Poke checked by Vemelka, and the Mammoth clear. Up ahead, it's Anders Lee. Lee shoots, and it's kicked away by Soderblom on the other end. Chances on both ends of the ice. Anders Lee with the opportunity after the stretch feed from Gunther. Utah on the forecheck right now, down to our left in the offensive zone. Lee takes the body behind the net, keeps on trucking. This is Cooley. One-timer Gunther blocked in front. That was from a dangerous area, too. Fed out to center by Ryan Donato, and an offside whistle blows, but we've got live ammo flying around at the Delta Center. 14:52 to go in a scoreless first frame.
9: Well, what a frenetic start. A game that began in Mammoth control. Now all of a sudden it's become a back-and-forth type of hockey game. What a look for Anders Lee on the alley-oop type of pass out of the Mammoth zone, forcing Soderblom to have to make a save. What a poke check by Karel Vemelka in front of his net with Tyler Bertuzzi barreling down on him as well. This game has opened up like a can of Coke. Let's let it fizz here, Mikey. Oh,
0: just waiting for the Mentos to get dropped in. Once we get that first goal here at the Delta Center, this place is going to blow.
9: And I think when you're looking for the Mentos to try to be injected into that can of Coke, something that comes to mind to me here early, Mikey, is the Utah defenseman pinching down. Kind of like when you drop that Mentos in. They're not afraid. They're not wasting any time. When there's a play along the boards for the Chicago Blackhawks, those D are diving right in, not allowing those wingers to make a play, which has led to some extra ozone time for the guys in Rock Black.
0: Offensive zone faceoff for Utah. Looks like the Mammoth won it back, but the Hawks get it out as Carcone and Cole Smith have a coming together in the neutral zone. Carcone now able to ramp this back out to center ice. Ryan Green bumped off the puck. Greenway takes the body from Daniil Boot, but now it's Green in control in the corner. He finds Levshinov on the near side. Artem Levshinov gets this around behind. This is Greenway. Cut off from the net front by Kevin Stenlund. Slap shot off the pads of Vemelka. That got through from Wyatt Kaiser. Now it's kissed off the glass by Utah. Daniil Boot at the center red stripe will dump it in deep, and the Mammoth can make a change. Out comes McBain, Hayton, and Kraus.
9: A real smart play there by Daniil Boot. Was at the end of his shift. Didn't try to go through a couple Blackhawks defenders. He makes a simple play by getting to the red line, dumps it deep, and allows some fresh bodies to enter the ice.
0: Here comes Barrett Hayden. He swivels into the offensive zone, but gets run off the puck by the lengthy defenseman Sam Renzel. Hard off the glass and all the way down to the Mammoth end. No icing as Andrew Peak is back to retrieve. Peak up to his D partner Simashev. He's jousting with Nick Lardis. McBain through center to Hayden, and now Peak. The new defenseman for Utah rims this around as it's chopped off the near side. Boris Trocheck cuts it down with a stick. Finds Hayden to drive. Tips on goal. Rebound still loose. Soderblom's got it covered with McBain, and Trocheck sniffing around the blue paint. 13:21 to go in the first period. 0-0, but we've got ourselves a hockey game here at the Delta Center. Right back in a moment on Hockey Night in Utah.
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0: 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The Mammoth are in their home rock black with salt white numbers and mountain blue trim. The Hawks in their classic road templates, white sweaters with black numbers, red trim, plenty of stripes abounding on that Blackhawks template as well. They just gave Ian Cole a nice little video board shout out here for his 2 years of service.
9: Yeah, well deserved. Left his mark on this organization, and he's been a tremendous teammate everywhere he's gone. The definition of a warrior in the hockey dictionary. And when you can leave a place better than you found it, that's when you know you did something right. And that's certainly the case here in Utah for Ian Cole.
0: Puck back to the Utah blue line. 0-0, just over 13 minutes left here in the first period. Anders Lee on the move with Logan Cooley. Drop pass. Here comes Cooley on the dangle. Cooley lifts it high and could not fit it under the crossbar. Back to Gunther. Right circle. Wrist shot. Tipped on goal by Lee. And that was Soderblom with his pads down flush on the ice. This line has already had some great looks in this hockey game. Cooley again. Fires. Just missed the net. Gets his own rebound. Logan Cooley finds Dylan Gunther. It's Lee down low. Back in front for Gunther. Knocked away by Bowen Byram. Blackhawks looking for the escape hatch, and finally they clear it as far as the center logo.
9: Exhibit A, why this line has all the makings to be an extremely consistent line. Working it down low with Lee, feeding Gunther and Cooley, quick to attack and jump into those open holes. Heck of a shift from that line.
0: John Marino right point into the skates of Trocheck. He was open, but the pass wasn't clean, but the Mammoth steal. What a play by Schmaltz. Keller fanned on the shot. Renzel catches up to him. Keller pursuing on that far side, but now Oliver Moore skates this to center for Chicago. Here come the Hawks. Ryan Donato on the backhand. Drops it into the corner. Vemelka plays it from the trapezoid up the near side wall in the Utah zone. Renzel's shot never made it through. Soccered ahead by the Mammoth, but kept in by Chicago. It's Ian Cole right down the middle. Now Oliver Moore, right circle, shoots, and Veggie fights it off with a blocker arm. Check delivered by Carcone on Cole. Old teammates coming together there. Utah on the breakout. Carcone all the way down the ice, but the pass was too far. It got all the way to Soderblom, and he was the one to play it away from the crashing Carcone. Renzel outletting for Greenway. Greenway's got to be careful. That 12 jersey's tucked into the back of his pants a little bit.
9: We're going to get into that.
0: For that
9: we're we're going to get into the enforcement of wearing equipment properly. That's the whole segment of conversation in and of itself.
0: 0-0, 11:15 remaining in the first. Carcone in front of his own benches, chips it down the near side wall. Boot hard after it, really making life difficult for Artem Levchinov, but it does come back out to center as it's vacuumed in by the 6'6 Dmitry Simashev, former sixth overall pick from back in 2023. Simashev from his own blue line. Nice pass up ahead to Jack McBain on the right wing of the offensive zone. McBain has Levchinov draped all over him. Barrett Hayton got it to the low slot, but then no further. It was forced wide by the Hawks in their own zone. Puck on the near side boards. It comes around cleanly to Kaiser as he settles things down for the moment. Fires it out to center, but that was knocked down by the shin pads of Mackenzie Wieger. Kaiser gets a second chance on the breakout. It'll be his D partner, Levchinov. Kaiser has Anders Lee right in front of him. What a play by Mackenzie Wieger, leaping up to knock that puck down with his big bear paw. Lee trying to jam it in on the short side. And finally, Arvid Soderblom says enough is enough and throws his glove on the biscuit on that far post with 10:19 to go in the first.
9: Yet another example of Utah defensemen standing up, not at all sagging back, giving free ice to the Chicago Blackhawks. And not only did Wieger jump and make a great play like a shortstop catching a high liner out at short, but then he continued on to stay with the puck, force it down low, and allow the Utah Mammoth to be able to get a second look on it. The involvement of the D here in the first half of this first period, Mikey, has been as big of a reason as any why Utah's had a lot of zone time.
0: Faceoff win by Trocheck. We'll keep tabs on that statistic. Keller dances in. What a move! Had the stick knocked out of his hands. No call. We continue on. Centering pass goes behind the net. Keller for Schmaltz back of goal. Here's Keller on the far side half wall. He feathers one back to Nate Schmidt. Jammed down the boards. It's Trocheck waiting for it. Tried to center. It bounced off of Byram. And the Blackhawks get it as far as the blue line, but that's it. Utah holds it in once again. A lot of great pressure from the Mammoth so far in this first period. Shots are 7-3. Schmidt activating on this left point. Now Keller yanks it off the boards. Angles it back to his partner in crime, Nick Schmaltz. He fights through a check. Back to Keller. Keller, backhander, glove save made by Soderblom. Well, they're starting to sing and dance out there. Utah having its way in the offensive zone, but no score yet. 9:34 remaining in the first period. We'll get you more action from the Delta Center after this.
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15: 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Suddenly, you're up one. A rain delay turns into the perfect day. 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
18: 9:34 left to go in the first. Mike and Nick, the Mammoth aren't just kind of feeling things out here early on. They have come out, shot out of a cannon. Seven shots, seven hits, still looking for that first goal, still looking for a lock of the night winner. Mike, 52.7% of Mammoth Nation going with me and Nick and Dylan Gunther to get that first goal for the Mammoth.
0: Gunner's had some looks. Barrett Hayden, my pick. He's been right in the middle of some offensive zone melee. Keller and Schmaltz have started to wave their magic wands as well, but Nick, Utah's just making life difficult for the Hawks trying to get out of their own end.
9: Yeah, they really are, and we're going to get a good look here at this top line again. Schmaltz, Keller, and Trocheck.
0: Utah in the offensive zone. 0-0 with 9.5 to go in the first. This is Keller in deep at 88 points last season. Wrist shot from Peak. Pan save after a deflection. Soderblom reacted quickly. Greenway from the red line gets this in deep on the far wing. Ian Cole tips it back for Ryan Green. All the way to the right point for Sam Renzella. Wrist shot misses everything. Rebound available. Back to Greenway. Another wrist shot saved by Vemelka. And it's smothered up. 9:03 to go in the first. 0-0, but some chances there for the Blackhawks on the other end.
9: Yeah, really very much the case, Mikey. And Karel Vemelka, really his first big test. Shot came bouncing off the backboards. Hawks are able to get it right back as Andrew Peak probably saved a goal, knocking that out of the way of Cole Smith, who was in the neighborhood, and then Vemelka retiring to the middle of his net to make a strong positional save as he absorbed that puck right into the Labanza, the breadbasket right in the middle with no rebound.
0: I just hope Veggie wasn't out there at the burrito eating contest, otherwise he might need one of those buckets. I
9: saw you did a great job today, Mikey.
0: 3 pounds of burritos eaten by our winner, Valentina from Saratoga Springs.
9: Impressive.
0: Are you kidding me?
9: Impressive.
0: At 7 in the morning, no less. Ooh.
9: So man, you would call that a breakfast burrito?
0: Yeah, it was the spicy pork, but sure, at breakfast time. Hey, you can't eat burritos all day if you don't start in the morning. 8:40 to go in the first. 0-0. This is Renzel back in his own zone. He's a former 25th overall pick out of the University of Minnesota, where he was an All-American. Bertuzzi, left wing, shoots up high, and he just missed the melon of Karel Vemelka. Puck back in the Mammoth zone. There's Mackenzie Wieger hunting a puck down. He was acquired via trade at the deadline last season. Played the last several weeks with the Mammoth and had the first Mammoth playoff goal. It's going to be the answer to a trivia question for a long time. Dylan Gunther on the near side boards at neutral ice, and this gets deflected out of play with 8:08 to go in the first period. 0-0. Nick, we've seen a lot of Schmaltz and Keller, but the third member of that line, Vincent Trocheck, is making himself felt as well.
9: Yeah, and I think maybe at the start, the lineup will show Nick Schmaltz as the center, but Vinny Trocheck has been a longtime center in this league, so his maneuverability to be able to be versatile enough to go from the wing to the middle of the ice and to win key draws. Only 8 players have a better faceoff winning percentage since 2020 than Vinny Trocheck. So we saw on their last shift, Ozone draw. Trocheck came in, he won it.
0: Look out, here comes Roman Kantsarov, a rookie for the Hawks, and he got forced off the puck right in front of Karel Vemelka. Mammoth cleared all the way down. Icing will be whistled with just under 8 to go in the first, still 0-0.
9: And so when you have a guy that can win draws at the elite level like Vincent Trocheck can, especially offensive zone faceoffs, you give your top offensive guys that many more chances, that many more looks, that much more zone time to try and create some offense. So power play, penalty kill, Trocheck's going to be able to do everything, but his ability in the dot is just as important.
0: 57% a year ago, and that was a big reason why he was on Team USA at the Olympics. Wrist shot is blockered out of play by Karel Vemelka. He dismissed that offering from Bowen Byram.
9: And the role he played on Team USA back in February, Mikey. I mean, first penalty killing unit. You mentioned the faceoffs. And this is a guy that scored 20 goals at least 7 times. And he's gotten at least 30 assists 7 times. So he really does check every single box. And oh, by the way, a guy that early on, it had gotten out there that he didn't want to go west because he had played most of his career on the East Coast. He felt comfortable there. He recognized the great promise and potential that's going on here in Utah. Elected to come out west and worked out pretty good so far.
0: He wins another draw right there, but the Hawks steal it back in the Utah zone. It was flung wide by Kane as he fell to the ice. John Marino behind his own net. Plays it up the far wall. Krause is there for the Mammoth with the rest of this third line. It's the defenseman Nate Schmidt on the attack across the blue line. Partially flubbed a pass, but he's still on the puck in the corner. There's Hayden for Krause. Back up top, Wieger. Brister hit a man in front. Friendly fire. Nate Schmidt wore that one off the calf, it looked like. stabbed at center by Jack McFain. Nice hand-eye coordination. But Patrick Kane hauls this back in, and the Blackhawks will regroup. There's Byram. Big acquisition from Buffalo in the offseason. Blackhawks sent over the fourth overall pick plus to get Byram and Jordan Greenway from the Buffalo Sabres. And they're paying Bowen Byram like a number one defenseman. That's what they're hoping he becomes. Nick Schmaltz spins to the offensive zone. High slap shot caught and held by Arvid Soderblom. That was Sergachev with the laser beam. So 6:39 to go in the first.
9: And when you think about Bowen Byram's career in Colorado, was kind of always in the shadow of Cale Makar, of Devon Taves. Then he's in Buffalo, kind of in behind the likes of Rasmus Dahlin. Now he is the guy here in Chicago. You mentioned the contract, Mikey, in the neighborhood of 12 schmil a year. He's got to live up to it because that's what the Blackhawks are banking on.
0: 6 years, 75 sheets for Bowen Byram.
9: That's Fulta money right there.
0: Yeah, 12 and a half to be exact. After taxes, yes. Vincent Trocheck in the offensive zone with an area pass that Sergachev catches up with. What a feed to find Schmaltz down to the right side corner. Schmaltz drops it off for Keller. These two work so well together. Wheeled around to the near side boards at the Chicago end as Schmaltz could not keep it away from Greenway. And it's chipped down the ice. Utah in pursuit. Uyghur and Sergachev, this top defense pairing. Mammoth with 10 shots on goal already in this game. This one gets angled into the offensive zone by Utah again. Rinzel and Ian Cole work together to get this to the right point, but gloved down by the 6'3", Andrew Peak. Cole right back up the boards, but again, Peak slams the door and keeps Chicago in their own zone. A shot off the side of the net by Carconi. Now it's one-armed free and sent behind the cage once again by the Utah fourth line. Daniil Boot tracks a puck down at center as the Mammoth look to re-enter. Lashed around the boards by Dmitry Simashev, and he took a shot behind the play, it looked like.
9: Yeah, it was Ryan Donato finishing his hit. Simashev got right back up, took a look. He's probably taken a number. We'll keep an eye on the coming together between Simashev and Donato as the game moves forward.
0: Here's Roman Kantsarov. They're very excited out of him from the KHL. Kantsarov in the high slot, opens fire, and that deflected off a stick, it looked like. Puck in the near side corner of the Utah zone. Centering pass, bounces around. Gunther rolls it to his own goaltender. And Karel Vemelka melts things down with exactly 5 minutes remaining on our first period timer. 0-0 between the Mammoth and the Hawks. We'll be right back after this on Hockey Night in Utah.
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0: see the Rio Tinto power play in action. Hooking the call against Artem Levchinov. And so Utah will go to the man advantage with 4:07 remaining in the first period.
1: Workmanlike shift for Lawson Kraus. He beats Bowen Byram to the puck, and then in comes Levchinov, and Kraus was able to get body position. All Levchinov could do was take him down. Right penalty called. And a chance to send the Delta Center into even more of a frenzy with a power play chance with 4:07 to go in the first.
0: Utah's power play was the hottest in the NHL over the last few weeks. A one-timer from Dylan Gunther just went off the toe of Soderblom. Puck in the corner, sent around the wall by Gunther. Here's Keller on the half wall, dropping it off for Cooley along the goal line. Back to Keller. They play pitch and catch. Sergachev straight away. Wrist shot snatched out of midair by Soderblom. He saw that cleanly, and he's made a couple good stops with that glove.
1: And I think what that says to the penalty killers is that when Mikhail Sergachev does get that puck, he is a threat to shoot. So when he's a threat to shoot, the PK guys will gravitate towards him, and that's what's going to open up those other passing plays to either flank or down low to Logan Cooley. I like establishing the shot early.
0: Sixth most power play points among defensemen in the NHL last year for Mikhail Sergachev. Keller from the corner after a faceoff win by Schmaltz. Cooley along the goal line trying to shake free of the big reach of Alex Vlasic. This is won by Chicago and cleared down. 1:25 to go in the Levchinov penalty. This penalty kill for the Hawks was the best part of their team a year ago. Last season, Chicago had the second best PK in the NHL. Gunther rifles one, scores! How could it be anybody else but Dylan Gunther? Play goal with 3:19 to go in the first. And there go the Mentos.
1: No player in National Hockey League history has scored in each of his team's first three home openers ever. The new name on that list to write that record, number 11, Dylan Gunther. Zone entry. Check that box for the Utah Mammoth. Get the puck to Dylan Gunther. Check that second box in the third. Let him grip it and rip it. He shoots through Alex Vlasic. Soderblom doesn't get a great look at it, which is why it ends up going between the left arm and the left hip. Beautiful shot. And the Utah Mammoth are ahead 1-0 in the first.
0: 40 goals to lead the team for Dylan Gunther a year ago. He's on pace for 84 right now. 1-0 with 3 to go in the first period. Mammoth in transition across the blue line. This is Hayton and McBain. They weren't on the same page. Anton Frondell gets it out to center again. Kraus scoops it into the offensive zone and goes skipping and sauntering down that right wing before blasting Wyatt Kaiser. Carcone open! Carcone scores! Utah goes back to back, and this place is on fire. .239 to go in the first period. The Mammoths scoring twice within the span of 40 seconds. Make it 30 seconds. And it's 2-0, Carcone's first of the year.
1: And in the span of his two shifts, Lawson Kraus makes two unbelievable plays. First to draw a penalty leading to the Dylan Gunther goal on a great forecheck. The second time, he gets involved into a physical battle on the forecheck with Wyatt Kaiser. Physical play to send him to the ice, separating Kaiser from the puck. Quick little pass out to Michael Carcone. And the Utah Mammoth have a pair in a hurry. 2-0.
0: 2-0 for the Mammoth after goals from Dylan Gunther and Michael Carcone. Carcone had 16 goals a year ago. He started last season as a healthy scratch and then became an invaluable piece of the lineup coming down the stretch. Puck back in the Mammoth zone as Dmitry Simashev scurries to it after it deflects off the skirt of the cage. Kantsarov across to Frank Nazar. A drive from Vlasic missed everything on Vemelka's stick side. Puck to the near side boards. Keller and Teuvo Teravainen battling for it. Andrew Peek guides it up the far side wing, but it's held in by Chicago.

0: Kept alive by Alex Vlasic. He skates down the left wing. Throws it through the blue paint. Back the other side. It comes around the curved boards out to center. 1:42 to go in the first. 2-0. And my time math is not quite in midseason form. 2 goals in 41 seconds is the official scoring. Still, a couple pretty quick strikes by the Mammoth here in period one. Rinzel, wide open. Rister deflected away in front. Looked like that was Cole Smith doing a flyby in front of Karel Vemelka.
1: Sounded like it hit Veggie's stick, too. Just kind of flashed his blocker out at that puck. Was able to knock it away. Hasn't been a ton of work for Vemelka, but he's seen 7 shots. He's made 7 saves.
0: You're always looking out for the goalies, trying to get him that extra save and help that save percentage. Chipped in by Cole Smith, who was with Vegas during the playoffs against Utah last year. Signed in free agency by Chicago in the offseason. Puck in the far corner of the Utah zone. Mammoth get it to the top of the circles, but no further. Anders Lee races for it and shoulders Nick Lardis off the puck. And Nick Lardis, a fine young player, but I'm taking Anders Lee in that battle. Here comes Lee. A wrist shot blocked by the stick of Kaiser. 40 seconds to go in the first period. Chicago in their own zone. It's skated free by Donato as he goes pacing up the near side, but runs headlong into Nate Schmidt. And that frees up the puck for John Marino. Signed a big 8-year contract extension, Johnny Marino, in the offseason. He'll be in Utah for 8 more campaigns. 18 seconds left in the first period. Mammoth getting physical in their own zone. That's Mackenzie Wieger. And he wins the battle to take the puck. Flipped along to the blue line. It's nudged out to center by Dylan Gunther. Final seconds melting away as Vlasic and Cooley shove each other and need to be separated. 2 quick strikes from Dylan Gunther and Michael Carcone have Utah up by a pair heading into our first intermission report. That's with Adrian Denny. And it's up next right here on Hockey Night in Utah.
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0: Gunther. Rifles one. Scores! How could it be anybody else but Dylan Gunther?
4: Dylan Gunther gets Utah's first goal of the season for the third straight season from Logan Cooley and Clayton Keller. 48 seconds into Utah's first power play with 3:19 left to go in the opening frame. And just 40 seconds after that, Michael Carconi would score from the left wing circle after Kevin Stenlund picked up a turnover behind the net and found number 53 for his first of the year. It's 2-0 Mammoth after 20 minutes here from the Delta Center. They came out fast and hard, but Chicago hung tough there, got some big saves, and Utah just kept pushing. They'd score on their 12th and their 13th shots of that first period. We told you, Carconi got that Utah second goal on the 13th shot. He's standing by right now with our own Sarah Merrifield.
6: All right, Michael, that period, obviously a lot of pace in that one. What can you say about how the way you guys started?
13: Yeah, I like the way we played. You know, we came here to do a job. You can see the maturity in this team just in that period. I think everyone's kind of feeding off that. Everyone's doing the right thing. So we got 40 minutes more here. So
6: to get two goals in the span of 30 seconds, what was the payoff to get to that point in that period?
13: Yeah, just doing all the little things. I said it before, the details, they matter. And I thought we were very detailed that period. So it's going to take more.
6: And just as far as the home opener, the adrenaline setting in, how do you guys feel like you've been able to manage that and even keel through that period?
13: Yeah, absolutely. Obviously, it creates a lot of energy in the building. So just trying to embrace it and use it to our advantage, but obviously not get too carried away.
6: Thanks so much. Good luck for the next two.
13: Thank you.
6: Guys.
4: Pedal to the metal for Utah in that first period. And took a little bit, right? 16 minutes and 41 seconds before they struck twice in 40 seconds. All Mammoth in the opening frame. They outshot Chicago 13-7. They outhit them 18-6. They won 76.2% of their faceoffs, including Vinny Trocheck, who won all eight faceoffs that he took in that first period. The first Utah player in team history to go 100% in the faceoff circle with at least eight wins in the period. That line of Keller and Schmaltz doing a good job for Utah, along with Anders Lee, Logan Cooley, Dylan Gunther at 5-on-5. They out-attempted Chicago 8-2, outshot them by a count of 4-0. Dylan Gunther now with 6 career goals against Chicago, tied for the most of any opponent. And the Mammoth, who last year trailed in all 4 games against the Hawks, never had more than a 1-goal lead. Is that they couldn't get a win. They've got a 2-goal lead here. They're trying to end a stretch of 7 straight games against Chicago where they have had to come from behind. Only game in team history that they haven't here at the Delta Center. Opening night, 24-25, October 8th of that year in the 5-2 win. They jumped up 3-0, never trailed there, but 7 straight games they've trailed against Chicago, but a great start here for the Mammoth, up 2-0 after 20. We'll come back more on that first period here from a hopped-up Delta Center. Mammoth 2, Hawks nothing on opening night after 1 on Hockey Night in Utah.
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4: Back here at the Delta Center where the Mammoth got the scoring started with a power play goal from Dylan Gunther to go up 1-0. Michael Carcone. And made it 2-0 less than a minute later. So the Mammoth power play, which last year finished pretty hot in the regular season from February 1st on, second best power play in the NHL, picking up where they left off. We heard some grumbles after Saturday's preseason game in which Utah went 1-for-9 on the power play, but the practice paid off in the regular season opener for Utah. Another thing for the Mammoth, vastly improved in that first period. We talked about faceoffs, and it really helps that Vinny Trocheck, who won almost 57% of his draws last year with the Rangers, has joined Utah. So the Mammoth in that opening frame, as I told you, winning 76.2% of their draws. Last year in Colorado, remember the season opener? The Avs won almost 70% of the faceoffs in that game, and it just kind of spun Utah the wrong direction in the faceoff dot. The Mammoth last year finishing 23rd in the NHL in faceoffs, and as we said, a good first period on the draws, winning 76.2% of them. So we gave you the numbers, but the bigger thing is Utah took advantage of them. They came out hot and firing, but they didn't get that first goal immediately. They had to just keep layering items, and they're able to do that. And it eventually paid off in 2 goals in 40 seconds as they score on shots 12 and 13 after Chicago and Arvid Soderblom able to stop the first 11 shots that he saw. But Utah just kept rolling, kept layering. They drew the only penalty in that frame. Lawson Krause getting held up by Artem Leshinov in that first period. Utah, 48 seconds into the power play, able to get the goal. And it was a power play goal that was a thing of beauty for the Mammoth. It came off of a Chicago clear. It was picked up by Sergachev. He went to Schmaltz, who went to Keller, who went to Cooley, who went to Gunther. Five quick guys touching the puck in a pretty snappy sequence there to get Utah on the board, moving things along on that power play. And really the first thing I noticed on that power play was they win the first faceoff. Dylan Gunther gets an immediate shot on goal. Didn't go, but the Mammoth in the corners working to retrieve that puck and get him back to work. That's a big thing on the power play. Then Chicago got a clear. Utah quickly recovered, came in off of the rush, and able to take the 1-0 lead. Then they went up 2-0. Chicago just all sorts of problems with the puck in their offensive end, in the neutral zone, and then in the D zone. They got in some real trouble. Krause forced it behind the net. Stenlund then forced a turnover. Got it to Carcone to make it 2-0. That's where we stand after 20 here from the Delta Center in downtown Salt Lake City. Back with Mike and Nick's first period highlights when we continue on the first intermission on Hockey Night in Utah.
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0: At long last, our wait is over. The time has come for the National Hockey League to make its way back to the Wasatch Front, and it does so tonight among throngs of Utahns, anxious and eager all day long to watch their team in action tonight on opening night against the Chicago Blackhawks. Now Oliver Moore, right circle, shoots, and Veggie fights it off with a blocker arm. Gunther rifles one, scores! How could it be anybody else but Dylan Gunther? Carcone open, Carcone scores! Utah goes back to back, and this place is on fire.
4: 2-0 Mammoth after 20 as Chicago struggling out of the gates early on again. They were down 2-0 after 20 in Vegas on Tuesday night. A game they lost 5-2. They made it 2-1. They made it 3-2. But Golden Knights never let them get back in that one. Chicago was also down 2-0 after one period here at the Delta Center on opening night. First ever game on October 8th of 2024. So we told you about all the great stuff on the offense with Dylan Gunther and Michael Carcone getting the goals. How about Kirill Vemelka? 7 saves when he had to in that first period. And Anders Lee, an exclamation point in his first frame as a Mammoth, led the team with 3 shots, blocked a shot, laid down 2 hits. 5-on-5, we skate when Mike and Nick rejoin you for second period action from the Delta Center when we continue right after this on opening night on Hockey Night in Utah.
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0: Back for the second period here on opening night. The Utah Mammoth lead the Chicago Blackhawks 2-0 as our middle 20 is set to open. Mike Folta and Nick Olczyk here with you. You just heard from Adrian Denny and Sarah Merrifield in our first intermission report. It's a family affair here on Hockey Night in Utah.
7: Great to have Sarah joining us. Thank you for that great interview. Hopefully for a couple of good ones as this game goes on.
0: Gunther and Carcone, the goal scorers in period one. We begin period two. Down to our left in the Utah zone, where the Mammoth starter, Karel Vemelka, looks over his right shoulder wearing the number 70. John Marino. Backhands went up the boards. Nice play between the legs by Jack McBain to get it out to center. Sent back the other way by Chicago. Nate Schmidt on a retrieval. And Lawson Krause turns things up ice for Utah. Chipped in deep by Krause as McBain goes cruising in after it. Here is Patrick Kane. Beg your pardon, that's Ian Cole. 28, not 88. Slight difference there. Mackenzie Weegar is onto it in his own zone.
7: Both Americans.
0: Think Ian Cole would take that comparison. Highest scoring American-born player of all time, Patrick Kane. Mackenzie Weegar back in his own zone. Another one of those guys that chose to be in Utah. This is Sergachev for Keller. Mammoth out to center ice. Good stick by Frank Nazar, and it's back onto the twig of Wyatt Kaiser, 24-year-old from Andover, Minnesota. Here is Kaiser spinning one hard off the boards at center. Weegar right there, and it's Schmaltz veering across the line. He's got Trocheck with him. Trocheck's pass intercepted cleanly by Nazar, and the Mammoths have to regroup in the center zone. And chipped in by Utah as Chicago's back to get it. We're a minute and a half into a rather uninspiring second frame so far. Kaiser in his own end, getting a rough ride from Cooley in front of the benches. Now it's Gunther springing into the offensive zone. Stick battle with Levshinov, who gets mowed down by Cooley. Those two give each other a couple of whacks behind the play. Simashev at the left point of the Chicago zone. Now it's Anders Lee spinning free of trouble. Gunther's open. He shoots off a stick, and it was knocked down in front of Soderblom. Anton Frundell to the line, but not out. Held in by Peek. This is Kaiser, unable to clear. Lee finds Gunther again. Another wrist shot enveloped by Soderblom. And play is stopped 2 minutes and 10 seconds into the second, still 2-0.
7: Well, the 40 seconds of zone time here for the Utah Mammoth was all made possible because of the early back check in the neutral zone by Logan Cooley. He did not allow Wyatt Kaiser to get to the red line. He didn't wait to back check. He back checked right away, forced a turnover in the neutral zone, and then Utah went to work. That, to me, right there is defending up the ice, not waiting, not sagging. And a great job there by Cooley to lead to that chance eventually for Dylan Gunther.
0: Now, we think of the offensive side of Cooley and Gunther's game, but defensively, they might be better than people realize.
7: And that's where the skating of Logan Cooley helps him just as much, if not more, on the defensive side of the puck.
0: Puck in the corner of the Chicago zone. Mammoth have it now at the blue line. Marino's backhander made it to the high slot, but no further. It's hauled in by Donato. Mammoth keep it in the zone for the moment. Here's Carcone jamming it down the near boards. Marino towards the front. Daniil Boot turns and shoots just wide. Now Carcone back in front. That's Byram there, able to clean up the mess for Chicago. Good work by Daniil Boot in the slot, able to hold off some contact and use that big 6'6 frame to swing the puck around. Couldn't get it on net, but it led to a chance in front. Mrs. Carconi along the backboards, ended up falling onto the side of the net. Nate Schmidt keeps it in the zone. There's the defense activating for Utah again. Mammoth need a change. Vlasic turns it over. Kevin Stedlin trying to dance his way in for the Mammoth. And now it's Jack McBain stealing a puck. McBain chugs over to the far side wing. Sends one through the blue paint. Back out the other side. Uyghur goes D to D. Now it's Barrett Hayden, right circle. He shoots off a stick and it hits the glass behind the Chicago net. Lawson Krause in the corner. Hayden got spun around. Vlasic gets it out through center. That's too far, and we'll have an icing whistle with 3.5 gone by in the second period.
7: That's back-to-back dogged shifts for the Utah Mammoth, and nothing overly fancy here. Just get the puck in deep, win it back, win a couple of battles down low, just like Michael Carconi did. And that fourth line having another heck of a shift following up the great time on ice that the second line had just prior. Now all of a sudden, here comes Trocheck, Schmaltz, and Keller with Uyghur and Sergachev. It's unending waves of pressure right now for Utah.
0: Schmaltz had a quick one-timer that Bowen Byram stifled. Puck still in the Chicago zone. This is Trocheck. He finds Schmaltz cutting towards the net, now circles it back out. One-timer Sergachev fought off by Soderblom with a shoulder. Keller gobbles up the rebound. Arrives at the left point. Now it's Schmaltz and Keller overlapping. Keller attacks the net, pulls, shoots, kick save, rebound loose. Soderblom's got it covered again. It just feels like a matter of time before Nick Schmaltz, Clayton Keller, and Vincent Trocheck combine on a goal in this game.
7: Well, for the Blackhawks right now, I mean, it's like drinking water through a fire hose. They can't get out of their zone. They need a clearance. They need a rush the other way, something. And they were saved by the whistle there as Soderblom was eventually able to pounce on that puck after Clayton Keller was able to curl and drag it from outside to the interior of the ice. And now again, here comes that second line. It's just unending waves of offense right now for Utah. Credit to Bill Armstrong. He built the team this way to be able to play with three, with four lines. Everyone that can be impactful on the offensive side.
0: Great intensity by all the Mammoth here tonight. We're worried about maybe the excitement of today getting to the team a little bit. That does not feel to be the case in tonight's affair. Ian Cole steals the puck, drops one back, shot towards the Utah net, goes high off his stick. Frank Nazar gets slammed against the glass by Andrew Peek, and there's Dmitry Simashev outletting to center. Ian Cole will cushion it down. Cole, last 2 years here in Utah, was one of the league leaders in blocked shots during that time. Great penalty killer and a great veteran voice in the room for the Mammoth.
7: One of the very best in the league, and I think he will make a great analyst one day as well, should he choose to go on to the media
0: coming
7: side.
0: Coming for your job.
7: It's okay.
0: Andrew Peek behind the Mammoth net. Gets a shoulder from Patrick Kane. That's Carconi able to get this all the way down to the Chicago end. They say no icing. So Artem Levchinov is forced to retrieve. Levchinov had a tough year last year in Chicago, as did a lot of the Blackhawks, but Levchinov -41 in the plus-minus department. That was second worst in the NHL. Only Brock Besser had a worse plus minus. So the green jacket, as they say, for Besser on a rebuilding Vancouver team.
7: Besser's one heck of a goal scorer, yep, too, for Vancouver. And the Canucks are hoping that they can be a lot more competitive than they were last year.
0: Rundell chasing after Marino with a hit in the Mammoth zone. Utah swipes it to center. And this is Marino head manning Barrett Hayden to the offensive end. Cole Smith ran him off the puck. Levchinov with some good defending as well. Barrett Hayden slides it back to the left point. Here's a one-timer from Sergachev, and he blasted that high and wide. Around it comes for McBain, cut off by Levchinov as the Hawks look to outlet here. McBain all over Cole Smith, and what a stick that was from McBain and Krause to keep this puck alive. Krause right back down the wall. McBain sends it along, back of goal for Barrett Hayden, holding up traffic. That's Patrick Kane. Hayden circles the wagon towards the net, shoots through a screen, and Soderblom makes the save with the stomach. There's some rough stuff after the whistle. Tensions are abating, and our linesmen are in between to sort out Mackenzie Uyghur and Artem Levchinov. 13:39 to go in the second. Tukov, the Mammoth, up by a pair here on Hockey Night in Utah.
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0: 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Blackhawks have not had a shot on goal in 7 minutes and 47 seconds. They're going to have to do a little bit of work to break that streak, because they got a face-off in their own zone with Trocheck at the dot. 13:39 to go in the second period with the Mammoth up 2-0. That might be the first face-off that Trocheck has lost here tonight. Kantsarov won it back, cleared down by the Hawks. No icing as Schmidt wheels it around for John Marino. Teuvo Teravainen reverses the flow. Here's Kantsarov. Led the KHL in goal scoring a year ago and was surpassing numbers set by guys like Kirill Kaprizov and Artemi Panarin when they played in that league. Schmaltz ahead for Keller into the offensive zone, and an offside whistle stops play with 13:12 to go in period number two. Utah has controlled the quill in our story so far. Shots are 18-7. They don't always tell the full story, but they do confirm sometimes what we're seeing.
7: Yeah, Mikey, you mentioned the ability to win faceoffs. That's, of course, been a key. But I've loved Utah's work without the puck just as much with it. Defensemen pinching down, especially early in that first period. Quick to recover in the offensive zone. As soon as the Blackhawks get it, Utah isn't pulling out of the zone and giving them time and space to make a play. They're on them right away. Their play without the puck has been a big reason why they spent so much of this game in Chicago's zone.
0: Shot by Gunther was tipped wide by Anders Lee. Cooley getting physical with Cole Smith. Greenway leads the attack through center for the Hawks. Chicago team that won 29 games a year ago. They have been improving their win total year over year the last three seasons, but that's not saying much. They've been consistently picking in the top five the last couple of years. Last time they made the playoffs was 2020, but that was when the playoffs were expanded in that weird COVID year. 12 teams made it from each conference, as we have an offside whistle here with 12:30 to go in the second period. And it would be a long stretch for Chicago to make the playoffs this year, at least that's what the pundits say. But the expectation for Jeff Blashill's group is to show improvement.
7: Yeah, and I know different sports are very different, but in another sport, in Chicago, you look at what the Chicago White Sox did this year, where they were the worst team in baseball last year. They had less than a 2% chance to make the playoffs this year. Look what they did. So while, yes, the Blackhawks still have a long way to go to becoming a perennial playoff team, you just never know, Mikey. That's why you got to play the games.
0: That's baseball. Well, puck comes down to the Mammoth zone.
7: The White Sox do have the Pope on their side, too, so there's always that as well.
0: Now, why couldn't the Cubs swing a deal? Should have dropped a little bit more on the clutch and
7: play. Did you have to bring that up?
0: You and our producer, Will Trubshaw, you're in your morning blue.
7: Yeah, I am.
0: Mourning the loss of
7: and you had to remind
0: lovable
7: me.
0: Losers.
7: Thanks a lot.
0: Daniil Boot down in the offensive zone. He's a big baseball fan, Daniil Boot. Shot by Stenlin, never made it through. Schmidt a one-timer and hit a body on the side of the net. Might have been blocked by Levchinov.
7: Oh, that was a pile driver as that puck came right to Nate Schmidt. It was waddling a little bit on edge, which I don't think he got the complete measure of accuracy that he would have wanted. But nonetheless, that was on the red tees for Nate Schmidt to tee off on.
0: McBain gains the line. Kraus wobbles one towards the net. It's McBain juggling it back of goal. Low to high. Marino shoots. Tip just high by Kraus. And what an artful deflection that was. Now Mackenzie Weegar fires off the pads of Soderblom, who's been busy in this game. Patrick Kane the other way, one-on-one with Marino, who's got him step for step. Anton Frundell shovels one towards the front with Bertuzzi crashing, but Vemelka cleans it up with some help from McBain and Weegar. Kraus in transition with Barrett Hayden, a backhander off the side of the cage. Hayden in the corner of the offensive zone where Utah has spent a majority of this game. There's a loose stick behind the Chicago net right now. Trocheck out there. Hayden still on the ice. Drags. Shoots. That was partially blocked. Alex Vlasic sends it up the far side boards, and it's escorted to neutral ice by Frundell as the Mammoth have to regroup and re-enter. Here they come with Schmaltz. He's got speed. Schmaltz fanned on a pass. Has to track the puck down in the corner and get some support from Keller. Low to high again. Simashev. Wrist shot. Sailed it high. Keller wins the rebound. Looks in towards the net. Forced wide. And Karam's back to Sergachev. And a penalty's coming up. Tipped in and they score! 3-0 after a tip in front from Nick Schmaltz. 10:13 to go in the second period. There was contact with Soderblom at the net mouth. And they may look at this. Schmaltz was the one to tip it in.
7: But don't forget, when this puck went in, referee's arms were up for a delayed penalty that Clayton Keller drew. It looked like it was a high sticking call. Did not look like from all the way up here that there was any blood. If there would have been, and it would have ended up being a 4-minute double minor. We'll see if that just gets to a 2, but there's going to be an announcement here.
0: Let's listen in.
12: Number 88 has a 2-minute high sticking penalty.
0: So they called a 2-minute high sticking penalty on Patrick Kane, which should come off the board, if I'm not mistaken here, unless there was another penalty called.
7: And it looked like to me from up here, Mikey, is that one of our referees, Francis St. Laurent, put up 4 fingers to the Blackhawk bench and then went from 4 to 2. So that would then tell me that maybe there was an apparent injury or some blood coming from Clayton Keller. But nonetheless, beautiful finish at the front of the net by Nick Schmaltz, as it was Keller who helped maintain this puck, kept control of it, got it back to the point, and then the shot came from Sergachev, and a beautiful play at front by number 8.
0: So the Mammoth are indeed on the Rio Tinto power play with 10 to go in the second period. The goal counts. It's 3-0. Schmaltz gets his first of the year. Gunther shoots, tipped wide by a stick. So the officials announce 2 minutes. Cooley dangles in and lays it back. We'll get to the administrative stuff in a moment. Here's Sergachev winding up, fires Greenway, knocked it down with a shin pad. Cooley down low. This is Keller, appearing no worse for wear after the high stick. Cooley finds Keller. Bunted right back to Logan Cooley, the Pittsburgh native, just 22 years of age. He should be a senior in college. This is Cooley in front, broken up by Ian Cole, and cleared into the Utah bench, it looked like. They haven't whistled it dead yet. Now they do. That clearance by Ian Cole was coming right for Tommy Hughes, the linesman. He was dipping, diving, and ducking out of the way, and eventually blew the whistle to stop the action with 1:09 to go in a Kane penalty.
7: And some of our newer fans may think, well, why isn't that a delay of game penalty? If he was in his zone and he shot it into the bench, if you shoot it into the bench, it technically is not out of play. It needs to cross the out-of-bounds line, which is essentially above the glass. That's where it would be deemed as the dreaded dog penalty, delay a game. But because it went into the Utah bench, faceoff will come in. Utah can't win it. Puck sent all the way down by Chicago, and the Mammoth are going to have to break out.
0: So here's John Marino starting from the back of his own net. Marino and the second unit on the ice right now. It's got Carcone with Lee, Boot, Trocheck, and Marino. Krocek in the bumper spot. Swings it back out to Boot, who lassos it in. Relayed over to Carconi on the near point. He skips away from Teravainen. Marino fumbled the puck out to center. And Utah has to tag back up with 35 to go in the power play. Here comes the second unit once again. Fed through to Krocek all the way in the corner. Around it comes Carconi on the near half wall. To the point for Marino. Back for Boot, left circle. Daniil Boot, the former first rounder, muscles it back to Marino. Was not a clean pass. Utah struggling to get set up here. Krocek high in the zone. Backhands went over to Boot, but it's picked off by Levshinov. And out to center come the Hawks with numbers shorthanded. Levshinov, a two-on-one. Drags, shoots, and it was shrugged away by Vemelka. Looked like he just got a piece with that left shoulder. Utah gets it out to center, and we're back to 5-on-5. So our understanding is that was a 4-minute double minor call against Patrick Kane, but they only assessed 2 minutes of it because the delayed penalty would have wiped away the first minor, or the goal on the delayed penalty would have wiped away the first minor. So just to tie up that loose end, it's 3-0. A wrist shot from Bowen Byram broke the stick of Vincent Krocek, who had to drop the shredded equipment and kick it forward.
7: But hey, that stick died a hero. Was able to block it, and then he soccered it straight ahead, as the Hall of Famer Doc Emmerich would say often.
0: 7:40 to go in the second, 3-0. Forced to center by Kraus. He's got a break. Here comes Lawson Kraus on the forehand. Shut down by Soderblom. Rebound, and Arvid Soderblom squeezes the pearly gates. He's got it covered. 7.5 to go in the second. Lawson Kraus had a breakaway. Looked like he almost ran out of real estate to make the move he wanted. He went backhand forehand, but could not fit it past the right pad of the Chicago goaltender.
7: And you know what, Mikey? Byram, I think, did just enough at the end to maybe interrupt Lawson Kraus. A great chance, but a better save by Soderblom.
0: 3-0, 7.5 to go in the second. We'll be back after this on Hockey Night in Utah.

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5: Nick Schmaltz with a career-high 33 goals last year. Gets one to make it 3-0 in the second. That's where we stand right now, Mike and Nick.
6: Just had a puck come right to Arvid Soderblom off the faceoff. 7:23 to go in the second period. And, oh, that went off the post.
7: Wow.
6: And then came back out underneath Soderblom and then nearly trickled in. Oh boy, that was an eventful journey for that puck right there.
7: Right in front of guess who? Big number 72, Anders Lee, is going to score a lot of goals and create a lot of chaos this year around the opposition's blue paint.
6: It's Lee out there with Cooley and Gunther. Puck in the Chicago zone until it's jettisoned out by the Hawks and then dumped right back in by Utah. Soderblom will handle it. Puck taken by Gunther on the far wing. Cooley lifts the stick of Nazar, sent back to the left point. They go D to D. Peak with a wrister tipped, and they score! And it's Anders Lee! Welcome to the Wasatch Front! Anders Lee gets his first goal in Mountain Blue, and it is vintage Anders Lee in front of the net.
7: Well, we just got done talking about it. 14 years in the National Hockey League, and Anders Lee has been one of the very best around the front of the net. But it's Logan Cooley with the stick lift on Nazar, helping force the turnover. Nazar thought he had a lot more time in the corner to the right of Soderblom. Utah able to get the puck and work it from low to high, all the way across. And then another new addition, Andrew Peak, takes another, what, 3 or 4 feet, steps in. Not only Lee's there, but Logan Cooley as well. This puck was probably going a foot wide. Great hand-eye coordination, and it is four Rip Mammoth.
6: 4-0, 6:40 to go in the second period. That's the 309th goal as a penalty gets called. We'll get a cross check here. It's the 309th goal of Anders Lee's NHL career. It's the first one that has not been scored with the Islanders. Here's the penalty call. They get the captain Keller for a cross check, and we'll get to see the GEHA penalty kill. For the first time this season, federal employees keep our country going. Find your federal health plan at GEHA.com.
7: And that cross check from Clayton Keller against his former teammate, Ian Cole, sending him down to the ice. So he's taking out a little bit of frustration there, but nonetheless, a workout upcoming for Utah's PK.
6: It's cleared by Kevin Stenlund after the Hawks won the draw but couldn't do anything with it. Here comes Bowen Byram, tasked with leading this top power play unit for Chicago. And I don't know if that puck hit something at the Utah bench or a high stick. We'll stop the action 21 seconds into the Keller minor. Utah's penalty kill a season ago, right in the middle of the pack, 19th best at 78%. Chicago struggled on the power play last year, fourth from the bottom.
8: When you look at how to improve a penalty kill year over year, Mikey, you bring in elite-level penalty killers, and that's what a Vincent Trocheck is. And Logan Cooley's going to get even more of a look while down a man this year as well, currently out on the ice with Nick Schmaltz.
6: Two centermen out there right now for the Mammoth, along with Uyghur and Sergachev, as the Hawks try and take the puck out of their own zone. Anders Lee gets a nice round of applause for the first time here at the Delta Center. Sent in deep by Chicago to the Mammoth zone. It's ejected by Mackenzie Uyghur and cleared down the ice. Utah in the middle of a change. Hawks trying to catch him. Here comes Patrick Kane on the right wing, where he's done so much damage throughout his career on the power play. Byram over to Kane. He pulls it back towards the blue line. Kane looks in, defers to Byram. And there's the top-scoring American-born player, Kane. A shot from the wing, kicked away by Vemelkin, cleared. That was Frundell with a one-timer. Veggie had a right pad save, and the rebound was juicy, but clear.
8: And Patrick Kane moved himself from that right flank back towards the top, up near the blue line, creating a little bit of a different look. Perfect pass to Frundell, but a better save as the Veggie Chants make their first appearance at the Delta Center this
6: rough
8: campaign.
6: Rough stuff here in the Utah zone. It's Andrew Peak in the middle of it for Utah. Nate Schmidt trying to play traffic cop. Kevin Stenlund's got a hold of a couple of Hawks. There's still some shoving. And the referees appear to have everybody clear. 5:06 to go in the second period. 4-0. We got 28 seconds left on this Keller Miner.
8: And really the first time we've seen any sort of rough stuff in this game or extracurriculars after the whistle to this degree. Probably the perfect time to put on that song by The Offspring. You gotta keep them separated.
6: Who sings that song in?
8: I think that's Offspring, right?
6: Let's leave it to them. You didn't see that coming.
8: I teed myself up on that one.
6: We've got some penalties here, it looks like. So that ledger is getting wet with ink right now. Jack McBain taking to the box. They'll take Oliver Moore to the box as well. Here's the announcement on the ice.
9: 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Chicago 11, 2 minutes for sportsmanlike conduct. Utah number 22, 2 minutes for sportsmanlike conduct. 2 minutes on the board for Chicago.
6: 2 minutes on the board for Chicago. We're going to be a 4-on-4 here.
8: Yeah.
6: For 28 seconds, then the Mammoth will have their third Rio Tinto power play of the game. That means Utah's 1-for-1 on the penalty kill. Kind of unnecessary there for the Hawks to take a penalty down 4-0 and negate the rest of that power play.
8: Still waiting to see replays on this, Mikey. I have yet to. It happened in kind of the near side corner here down to our left. We didn't have a great look on how the fracas started.
6: A what?
8: But nonetheless, 28 seconds, and then Utah's going to be right back on the power play. Yes, a fracas, which is usually some sort of roughhousing match between a couple of elite-level athletes out there on the ice.
6: It's like what we get playing shinny in your basement when we visit the old check home at Christmas time.
8: I think you still have those knee burns, by the way.
6: Yeah, he took a Matt McConnell wrist shot right to the schnoz. It's 4-on-4 for 28 seconds, then Keller will come out of the box. Utah is leading 4-0 right now. In this game, we've had goals from Gunther and Carcone in the first period. It's been Schmaltz and Lee in the second. Trocheck at the faceoff against Ryan Green, who was playing alongside Connor Bedard for a lot of last season. No Connor Bedard here tonight for the Blackhawks, their newly named captain. They're hoping to get him back before the start of November. Faceoff is won back by the Mammoth. Kraus got mowed down by Byram, and he jets out through center. On the right wing, it's Green back to Byram. Checked off the puck by Marino. Good stick there by the Massachusetts boy. And this is Nate Schmidt. John Marino, career year, a season ago, laying it back for Vincent Trocheck in full flight down the left wing. Trocheck on the backhand behind the Chicago net at 4-on-4. Back to Gunther at the right point. It's shimmy down the wall for Kraus and then zip back to Keller. Power play for Utah. Tipped in and they score! Dylan Gunther's got two tonight! 5-0 Mammoth. Last one to score, turn out the lights. 4:32 to go in the second, and the Mammoth are pouring it on.
8: Clayton Keller takes probably 6 strides out of the penalty box, and then the puck is on his stick. Play made along the near side boards to the left of Arvid Soderblom. Utah's able to work the puck all the way across the ice, and then just on from being in the penalty box was the Mammoth captain, and he sends a perfect dish back door to Dylan Gunther, who shot like out of a cannon right to the back door, threw on the brakes, strong bottom hand to be able to elevate this puck up and over the pad of Soderblom. Gunther's got a pair, and the Utah Mammoth have a fistful of goals with 4.5 to go here in the middle frame.
6: We had trouble dropping the puck here on the ensuing faceoff. We'll try it again. Pace for Dylan Gunther, 164 goals this year, by the way.
8: And what a dish. What a dish from the captain. That's why you have to be ready, whether you're coming out of the box, coming off the bench. You have to be ready to accelerate and to jump into the play right away because you never know what's going to happen. Credit to Utah for getting it across to Keller. So Soderblom had to come from left to right and then go back to the left. An unstoppable shot on redirect on the back door. Utah's feeling it on the offensive side.
6: We had a lot of folks on our Mammoth Daily podcast jump on our Salt Take City segment with the take that Dylan Gunther was going to get 50 this year. That's looking pretty good right now.
8: I would say so.
6: 2 power play goals as well for Utah in this game. Mammoth steal a puck in the offensive zone. Flung towards the net by Carconi and a save by Soderblom, who has been under siege tonight. He stopped 20 of 25.
8: Tough save there, too, by Soderblom with Daniil Boot camped out in front. Waved his stick at it. Just wasn't able to redirect that puck. But with big number 50 going to the front of the net, that is real tough for goaltenders to make stops as we get a whistle for offside.
6: Offside whistled against the Mammoth, but that's about the only thing that's not going Utah's way. 5-0, including 3 goals here in the second. 3:49 to go in the second. And we are going to hit our hockey halftime. It's the part of the show where we get to fun notes, anecdotes, and stories from around the hockey world and beyond. To start out our hockey halftime, we're going to go down to ice level where the fourth member of our broadcast crew, Sarah Merrifield, is standing by. Sarah?
10: Thanks, Mikey. Yeah, well, as you mentioned, around the league, this is kind of a storyline that ties in. Nick Schmaltz, having grown up in Madison, Wisconsin, told me a little bit about growing up in his town, but, you know, only a couple hours from Chicago, he was a diehard Blackhawks fan growing up, saying that Patrick Kane was not only a guy he looked up to, but also, once he got drafted in the first round of the 2014 NHL draft, Patrick Kane became a guy, he also brought him into the organization and acted as a mentor in Nick Schmaltz's early years, and obviously over the course of Schmaltz's career, he's continued to grow, and I think it's fair to say that Kane had probably a little bit of an influence on it.
6: No doubt. Now, it is Clayton Keller, Sarah, that has the mouthpiece hanging out of his mouth, kind of like Patrick Kane does down there, so there's a

0: odd. To start out our hockey halftime, we're going to go down to ice level, where the fourth member of our broadcast crew, Sarah Merrifield, is standing by. Sarah?
1: Thanks, Mikey. Yeah, well, as you mentioned, around the league, this is kind of a storyline that ties in. Nick Schmaltz, having grown up in Madison, Wisconsin, told me a little bit about growing up in his town, but, you know, only a couple hours from Chicago, he was a diehard Blackhawks fan growing up, saying that Patrick Kane was not only a guy he looked up to, but also, once he got drafted in the first round of the 2014 NHL draft, Patrick Kane became a guy he also brought him into the organization and acted as a mentor in Nick Schmaltz's early years. And obviously over the course of Schmaltz's career, he's continued to grow. And I think it's fair to say that Kane had probably a little bit of an influence on it.
0: No doubt. Now, it is Clayton Keller, Sarah, that has the mouthpiece hanging out of his mouth, kind of like Patrick Kane does down there. So there's a little bit of connection there. But Clayton's a St. Louis boy and Nick a Chicago boy. And of course, Nick also played for the AAA Chicago Mission in St. Louis as well. Sarah, thank you for that. Of course, Nick, a former first-round pick of the Blackhawks, and was traded to Arizona, and he's had his best years here in Utah, including a 30-goal season a year ago.
2: And believe it or not, I actually grew up playing against Nick Schmaltz when we were 13 to about 16 years old, and he was one of those guys that back then you just knew he had something special. You knew that there were a lot of college scouts looking at him. You knew that he was just kind of breathing a different air from everybody else, shooting a different kind of puck than everyone else. And he's always been an extremely creative player, even going back to those teenage years. He had a tremendous college campaign at the University of North Dakota as he followed his brother Jordan when he went there. And you're right, Mikey. I mean, Nick Schmaltz has fit in beautifully here. And most impressively, aside from all the points in the career season last year in the goal of the night, how about when Logan Cooley went down hurt last season? He proved that he could be one of the better number one centers in the entire National Hockey League at both ends of the ice. So he has really blossomed into one heck of a player that can play wing and center for the Mammoth.
0: He's the only Utah player, Nick Schmaltz, who has played in all 164 Utah NHL games. Here's a 2-on-1 for Chicago as we get back to action. Nazar shoots it off the iron. He got it past the glove of Amelka, but not past this near post. 3.5 to go in the second. 5-0. Slap shot from Teräväinen, and Andrew Peak wore that one off the boot, and that got some stick taps from the bench.
2: Yeah, Peak, the defenseman on the Boston Bruins last year, who had the most block shots of any other blue liner, so expect a lot of that. That time he came out aggressively, was able to shut down that lane block, and that puck came trampolining out of the zone.
0: Utah has 5 goals. Chicago has 9 shots on goal with 3 to go in the second period. This has just been a one-way street towards Arvid Soderblom in net. It was Spencer Knight who played against Vegas 2 evenings ago. It's Soderblom who's seen a lot of rubber already. Puck in the Chicago zone once again as Nick Schmaltz plays it in deep. Nick Schmaltz has found the most success in his career against his old team, the Blackhawks. 21 points in 18 games coming into tonight. This is sent towards the net by Sergachev, cut off by Kaiser. Jordan Greenway strong arms it to the blue line, and it's cleared out by Kaiser. Mammoth on the regroup. Angle of the head to the red line, almost stripped by Schmaltz. And he is so good at that with the stick, stripping the opposition of the puck. Shot by Greenway, never made it through. Levchinov, right point of the offensive zone for Chicago, sent around the boards, and Ryan Donato fields a puck on the near half wall. Gets bumped off the disc by Mackenzie Wieger. Always a physical customer, Wieger. There is Schmaltz up for Keller, and now Trocheck gets to the line and just barely out to center. Inside of 2 minutes remaining in the second period, 5-0 the score. All Mammoth here tonight on opening night. Ryan Donato from below the goal line goes low to high for Vlasic. Slap shot, misses everything. There was traffic in front. That was Sergachev trying to clear out Nick Lardis. Mammoth looking for a way out. Wieger dealing with Donato in the corner. Stolen by Lardis. Vlasic again towards the net. This one missed wide. Bowen Byram attacks. Centers. It was blocked by a sliding Mackenzie Wieger. Mammoth hemmed in a little bit.
2: Yeah, they just got to find a way to get a clearance here. Here's the best push of the game for the Blackhawks.
0: Nazar stick handles out wide. And this is against the top guns of Utah as well. Vlasic, slap shot, Byram ended up all the way to that last layer of shot blocker, but it looked like Sergachev was the one who knocked it down. Sergachev instructing Krause to dump the

0: Puck in deep. He needs a change. Krause with a big hit on Vlasic in the Chicago zone. Krause from behind the Chicago net. Behind the back pass from Stenlin was picked off cleanly by Ryan Donato. Nick Lardis with a chip, and he'll go off on a change. Now, by far the best shift of the game for the Blackhawks just a moment ago. 40 seconds to go in period two, and then we'll get to our Mark Miller Subaru second intermission report. Artem Levshinov back for Patrick Kane in the offensive zone. Kane dances along the goal line, comes out the other side from behind the net. Sautés one across to Levshinov. Levshinov bumped down by Daniil Boot. That frees up the puck, and this ends up three rows deep into section 13 in that far corner. 21 seconds left in period number two. 5-0 the score.
1: Well, the Mammoth have built up a very healthy lead, but for the Chicago Blackhawks, at least something positive for them to build off of, as they've had a push. And they had the Mammoth top line, as you mentioned earlier, Mikey, hemmed in their zone. I mean, they could barely move, the lactic acid building up in their legs. All you can do in a situation like that is just try to defend from middle out, not give up the high danger area ice in the middle. And now a big draw here to Karel Vemelka's left.
0: Chicago smoked Utah four times last year, outscored them 13-5. The Mammoth are taking some frustrations from a year ago out on the Blackhawks here tonight. But we still have a long way to go in this game, as a penalty is coming up with a few seconds left. This will be against Utah, and a high stick will be issued with just 7 seconds left in the second period. They're checking Nazar for blood. There is none. It's going to be a 2-minute minor, and they'll take Barrett Hayton. Here's the call from the ice.
2: Utah penalty number 27, 2 minutes for high sticking.
0: There's 7 seconds left, and the Mammoth will head to the GEHA penalty kill for the second time in this game. Trocheck, Krause, Sergachev, and Uyghur out there. And this is one of those spots that's where it's so nice to have Vincent Trocheck in these end-of-period, end-of-game situations. You need a face-off win. He's your guy. He ties up Nazar. Clock winding down, comes out to the wing. Blackhawks get to it, but a good stick by Trocheck prevented Kane from shooting the puck before the buzzer sounds. 3 goals from Utah in that second period, and it's 5-0. All Mammoth through 40 minutes. Adrian Denny has our Mark Miller Subaru second intermission report on the other side of this break right here on Hockey Night in Utah.
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0: The left point, they go D to D. Heat with a wrister tipped and they score! And it's Anders Lee! Welcome to the Wasatch Front!
16: 3 goals in the second period for the Mammoth as they build a 5-0 lead after 40 minutes here from the Delta Center. Adrian Tenney with you here on our Mark Miller Subaru second intermission report. Mark Miller Subaru, where you can skip the salesperson and keep the dealership. Well, the magic number was 3 for Utah in that middle 20. 3 goals, as I said. All 3 goals came from that blue paint area. Nick Schmaltz right out in front of the goal, got his first after a career-high 33 goals last year. Anders Lee on a tip of an Andrew Peak shot. Dylan Gunther tipped home a Clayton Keller puck that was sent to the net. So the Mammoth from close range doing their damage in the second. All 3 new Utah skaters picked up their first points with the Mammoth in that middle frame. Benny Trocheck with the primary assist on the Schmaltz goal. Lee, of course, the fourth goal for Utah. And Benny Trocheck, or Andrew Peak, I should say, picking up the assist on the Anders Lee goal as he sent a puck to the net from just in front of the blue line as the Mammoth pulled away from Chicago there in that second period. They got 3 goals in 4 minutes and 45 seconds, and they were consistent. Their first 2 goals came in a stretch of 2 minutes and 23 seconds. Their 4th and 5th goals of the game came within 2 minutes and 22 seconds of each other. So 2 goals in 2 minutes and 23 seconds twice for Utah in that second period as they take the 2-0 lead and build it to 5-0 after 40. We told you, the 3 new guys getting points in that second period, their first points with Utah. Andrew Peak, one of those guys. He's standing by downstairs with our own Sarah Merrifield.
17: All right, so Michael Carconi told me coming out of that first intermission, maturity really showed with this group. What do you say about the entirety of the first 2 periods for your group?
18: Yeah, we did a lot of good things. Obviously, we kept the pressure on them, kept the puck in their zone a lot. Obviously, just got to close this out. I think we've played a really solid game here, came out with a lot of speed and did the things we talked about.
17: Your first official goal as a Utah Mammoth. Can you tell me what unfolded and what you liked about being a part of that play?
18: Yeah, obviously, got the puck in, got on the forecheck, got it right back, and obviously Seema passed it to me. I had a little bit of a lane and just wired one far side and hope for the best.
17: We always talk about protecting leads and being stingy with the lead within this group. What do you want to see out of the third period for you guys to maintain that?
18: I think for us, obviously, just stay above their speed. As D-men, keep good gaps, and as forwards, obviously, reload for us when we activate. And I think if we play as a 5-man unit, we're going to be tough to beat here.
17: Thanks so much. Good luck in the next one.
18: Yeah, thank you.
17: Guys?
16: The dominance continued for Utah from the first period to the second period. Listen to these numbers, folks. Utah outshot Chicago 13-2 in the second. They're out shooting them 26-9 in the game. They've laid down 33 hits to 9 hits for Chicago and still dominating in the faceoff circle. They have won 67% of their draws through 40 minutes of play here from the Delta Center. And again, talking about goals from close range, 4 of their 5 goals tonight within 20 feet of the goal, including 4 straight. Dylan Gunther's power play goal to get the scoring started, only one from longer than 20 feet. We'll come back, spotlight game of the night in the National Hockey League, and we'll keep running through what we've seen so far through 40 minutes here from the Delta Center. 5-0 Utah after 2. This is the Mark Miller Subaru second intermission report.
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24: Sanheim, Devils tiring a bit. Connecting one-timer, Sanheim score! Hamilton to Hughes, Hamilton shot. Hit Mishkov in front, never got to Wall. Hamilton shot, score! Two huge saves, Sanheim, score! Travis Sanheim! Evangelista enters the zone. Nice pass to Luke Hughes. He's got room! Score! Deflects to Sanheim, and here comes Hughes. He steals it. Jack Hughes has Pesci and Brett. Jack Hughes to Brett. To Hughes! Score! It's a winner! Stick in the crowd! Crowd on their feet! And the Devils win!
16: Well, through three nights so far in the National Hockey League, the Philadelphia Flyers might be off to the roughest start in the league. They lost to Pittsburgh at home in their season opener last night, 7-0. Tonight, they had a 2-1 third period lead on the Devils and couldn't hold on. Luke Hughes tied it with 9:44 gone by in the third, and his brother Jack Hughes won at 3:23 into overtime. So a comeback win for the Devils. They beat the Flyers, who are now 0-1-1 by a count of 3-2 in overtime. Six other games in addition to Flyers, Devils, and Mammoth Blackhawks, with Utah leading 5-0 after 40 here at the Delta Center. We'll bring you up to date on all of those coming up on our post-game edition of Hockey Night in Utah. But as we said on the Mark Miller Subaru second intermission report, the Mammoth have a 5-0 lead through two periods of play, and their stars have been their stars in this one. Nick Schmaltz, Vinny Trocheck, Clayton Keller at 5-on-5 out attempt at Chicago, 12-6, outshot him 8-3. The line of Anders Lee, Logan Cooley, Dylan Gunther at 5-on-5 out attempting Chicago 11-5. And out shooting him by a count of 5-1. How about Dmitry Simashev? Number 26 for Utah has been on the ice for all three 5-on-5 goals, and he's also got an assist in the contest. Mammoth, they've been heavy on the puck. They've got a 12-2 edge on scoring chances off turnovers, and they have a 15-2 edge on scoring chances off of the cycle. It's been all Utah here through 40 minutes at the Delta Center. Again, they've got a 5-0 lead on the Blackhawks of Chicago. We'll come back. Mike and Nick's second period highlights as Utah took the lead from 2-0 to 5-0 in that middle frame. Get to that next on the Mark Miller Subaru second intermission report.
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1: Kerem's back to Sergachev, and a penalty's coming up. Tipped in, and they score! 3-0 after a tip in front from Nick Schmaltz. Cooley lifts the stick of Nazar, sent back to the left point. They go D to D. Peak with a wrister, tipped, and they score! And it's Anders Lee! Welcome to the Wasatch Front! Kane looks in, defers to Byram. And there's the top-scoring American-born player, Kane. A shot from the wing, kicked away by Vemelkin, cleared. That was Frundell with a one-timer. Trocheck on the backhand behind the Chicago net at 4-on-4. Back to Gunther at the right point. It's shimmy down the wall for Kraus and then zip back to Keller. Power play for Utah. Tipped in and they score! Dylan Gunther's got two tonight.
3: Dylan Gunther, a goal away from his second career hat trick. He had one last year on Long Island, January 1st, in that 7-2 Mammoth victory. Utah had six hat tricks last season. That was tied for second most in the NHL. 12 different players have at least a point as Utah has built this 5-0 lead on the Mark Miller Subaru second intermission report. Gunther with two goals, Keller a pair of assists, the only two players with multiple points. Special teams, another way the Mammoth have taken advantage of this one. They're 2-for-3 on the power play. They've gone shorthanded twice. They have killed one of those, and they'll be shorthanded when we start our third period of play on that second shorthanded situation of the contest. That's the second intermission report from Mark Miller Subaru. 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Mike and Nick back to take you the rest of the way on Hockey Night Utah.
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2: Two periods down.
1: And this crowd loves it.
2: And one more to go.
1: Our final lap is coming up.
2: Period three begins now.
1: So good, it'll save your life.
2: Here's Mike Folta.
1: And Nick Olchek. Starting out the third period, Mike and Nick with you. 5-0 Mammoth leading the Chicago Blackhawks. Nick, we have seen a lot of good stuff from the Mammoth here tonight. We're starting out on the penalty kill here to open up period three with Barrett Hayden in the penalty box. But that penalty and maybe some the odd shift here or there have been the only miscues for Utah so far.
8: I think every line, every D pairing has done a couple of things really good in this game too, Mikey. A testament to the Mammoth's depth up and down the lineup.
1: Bowen Byram and the top power play unit for Chicago on the ice. Anton Frundell got ambushed by Mikhail Sergachev, and that puck comes out to center.
8: What a great read from Sergachev. As soon as he recognized the pass was coming, he exploded out on Frundell. Didn't allow him any time with the puck.
1: Sent up the ice to the blue line by Kevin Stenlund. Just barely got a clear. Stenlund, one of the Mammoth's top penalty killers over the last couple of years, and figures to resume that role this season as well.
8: We've talked a lot about guys that are good at faceoffs like Vinny Trocheck.
1: Here comes Schmaltz, shorthanded, dropping for Cooley. Back to Schmaltz in the slot, and it rolled off his skate.
8: We haven't even, we haven't even talked about Kevin Stenlund. He's one of the very best in the league, and oftentimes is trusted to win that opening faceoff in overtime, kind of the Fogel faceoff getoff. So all of a sudden now you got Stenlund, you got Trocheck, you got Hayden to win draws on the left-hand side. Utah's in a great advantageous position up the middle.
1: Nice play by Andrew Peek on Oliver Moore. Back the other way, it's Schmaltz with Cooley. A 2-on-1. Schmaltz in front, shut down by the pads of Arvid Soderblom. And we'll have a faceoff coming up in the Chicago zone. Speaking of faceoffs, Mammoth absolutely dominant so far. 76% at the dot as we sit right now. They were 75% through two periods. That's a franchise record through two periods against the Chicago team that was second to last at the dot last year.
8: And yes, it's great to win them, especially in the O zone, so you can quickly try to turn that into some offense. And in the defensive zone, you're not spending as much time there, but you're forcing the Blackhawks to chase the game. You're very rarely going to win in the National Hockey League when you're constantly chasing. You constantly don't start with the puck. That's as big of a key as anything when winning faceoffs.
1: Frank Nazar gained the blue line, but the Mammoth get it right back, and Barrett Hayden comes out of the penalty box, puck to the front of the net with Pamelka behind the cage, but Utah was there to protect the house, and the Mammoth get this out and down. Right, 5-on-5 with 2 minutes gone by in the third. Utah up 5-0.
8: Close call for Karel Pamelka as he went behind his net to stop the puck and play it around the boards, but to Frank Nazar's credit, he used his entire body flesh up against the boards to stop it, careened off of his shin pad right to the front of the net. And Pamelka was able to dodge a bullet.
1: Mammoth in their own zones, a couple of quick passes, and here comes Keller exploding through center, dipping in on Levshinov, who strips the puck away. It's back in the Chicago end. Greenway off the wall, Levshinov on the run, and he mishandled the puck. Barrett Hayden trying to catch up to him back in the Utah zone. Hayden and Levshinov both reaching for the disc. It comes along to Dylan Gunther on the near side and outletted by Nate Schmidt as far as Keller at center before both teams make changes. This is Levshinov back in his own zone. Here comes the fourth line once again with Stenlund, Boot, and Carcone, and Nick. With a 5-0 cushion, you can even out the ice time a little bit here in the third.
8: No question. That's really good for the Mammoth considering they got a pretty hefty road trip coming up to start the season. Starting off in Columbus in a few days, then to New York.
1: Back-to-back coming up here. Yeah. Three games in 4 days right off the rip. The schedule is not kind to Utah at the beginning of the year. That's why getting these 2 points here tonight is a big first step.
8: Not a lot of home games either up until even Christmas when you look at the schedule. So it's going to be really important games on the road for the Mammoth. And if you can win half your road games and be above 500 here at home, that's playoff hockey.
1: 13 of the first 19 games on the road for Utah. This is Kane along the goal line for Chicago. Shot it off the outside of the iron. He tried to go short side on Pamelka after a head fake. There was a sliver of daylight, but Kane just couldn't hit the target from close range.
8: And he came darting towards the net to Vemelka's left, and Kane took an extra stick handle with the puck, hoping that Pamelka would leak off the post, and he did. Kane tried to go short side high and just missed.
1: Rundell shoots from distance, save Pamelka, and he leans over onto the rebound. And the Mammoth protect their net mouth. 15:41 to go in the third period. 5-0 Mammoth. 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And guys, we've got a watch party coming up. The official Utah Mammoth watch party presented by Michelob Ultra is coming this Tuesday, October 6th at the Break in Taylorsville. Enter to win prizes and cheer on the Mammoth. Again, that's this Tuesday, October 6th at the Break in Taylorsville. Official Utah Mammoth watch parties are presented by Michelob Ultra, official beer partner of the Utah Mammoth. 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
8: Can't wait for all of the watch parties that are going to happen this season in all of Mammoth Nation, all over the great state of Utah, and really all over North America, Mikey. Our great fans always showing up and showing out, whether they're in the Delta Center or watching at a fine establishment around our great state.
1: A couple beverages, some apps maybe rolling in.
8: I'll take the matzo sticks.
1: I'll do the fried pickles. How about that? We'll split them.
8: No, thanks. You can have those.
1: Nick Schmaltz on the move with Clayton Keller. Across the line, Trocheck's got a window. Trocheck shoots just wide of Soderblom's glove. Didn't miss by much on that far side. Boy, the Mammoth looks so casual coming through the center. It's so easy for them to enter the offensive zone with speed.
8: And a big reason, Mikey, is because they're all attacking together. They're having support, so when the puck carrier has it, he's not just got one or two options, sometimes three options to be able to move the puck. So credit to the guys that don't have it for working into those areas to be able to support the guy that's got control of the biscuit.
1: Wyatt Kaiser in the offensive zone for Chicago got run down by Andrew Peak with authority. Donato back of goal for the Hawks. They go low to high for Lefchenov across the street to Kaiser. Barrett Hayden is right on top of him. It's loose in the corner of the Utah zone. Donato, back of goal, connecting the dots with Lefchenov as he takes a hit from Peak and keeps on trucking. Simashev backhands one up the far side wall, and then he delivers a check on Nick Lardis. Some big bodies out for the Utah Mammoth right now, and they are asserting their dominance in the defensive zone. It's finally clear.
8: I've counted three or four hits individually between Simashev and Peak. Heck of a defensive shift for there, and a big hit from Mackenzie Wiener.
1: That was on the youngster Oliver Moore, who signed a contract extension right before the start of the season. And we've got a fight at center ice. Ryan Donato and Mackenzie Wieger. Wieger with a couple of lefts. They embrace a couple more lefts. An uppercut from Wieger. Donato trying to come back over the top. They're still locked up at center. And the linesmen get in between. The crowd wanted that bout to continue. Mackenzie Wieger with a couple of ferocious lefts on Ryan Donato, including a fearsome uppercut. Here's the penalty call.
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1: 13:52 to go in the third, and everybody here at the Delta Center is getting exactly what they came for. We'll be right back in a few short moments, taking a break on Hockey Night in Utah.
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3: 5-0 Mammoth. 13:52 left to go in the third period here on opening night at the Delta Center. Mike, you and I will be back in the morning, Mammoth Daily, wherever folks get their podcasts. If folks out in Mammoth Nation aren't day-to-dayers, tomorrow's their next chance to become one. Wherever you get your podcast, we'll have your morning after. 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
12: Come one, come all, AD. 13:40 to go in the third period. We'll be back with everybody, as Adrian said, tomorrow on Mammoth Daily. 5-0. Shot from Barrett. Hayden is shrugged off the shoulders of Arvid Soderblom in the Chicago zone. We're at 5-on-5 after the fight between Mackenzie Weegar and Ryan Donato.
8: A bit surprised, Mikey. Once we get a whistle, maybe we can delve a little bit deeper into the conversation, but a little bit surprised we're 5-on-5 and not 5-on-4 in favor of the Mammoth for a power play.
12: Well, you got your wish. I believe that's a puck played by a high stick with 13:14 to go in the third. 5-0 to score, and this faceoff will come out to center. No, it's a high-sticking minor. Beg your pardon. Let's listen in.
9: Utah number 20. 2 minutes.
12: They get Andrew Peak. Looked like he got his stick up on, I think that might have been Jordan Greenway in the Utah end. Do you want to continue your thought, though?
8: Yeah, well, the conversation is after you lay a clean hit on an opposing player, and then the opposition comes in to stand up for the player that got hit, and then you're engaged to fight. There it was, Donato and Mackenzie Weegar. I think that if somebody else engages and instigates the fight, there should always be that instigator 2-minute penalty after to try to stop there always being a fight after a clean hit. Dirty hit, different story. But again, if the shoe's on the other foot and the Mammoth gets lit up, okay, you know, you understand it from that point of view. But again, to try to get that out of the game, maybe there's an instigator that's called all the time. If a guy comes all the way across the ice like Donato did to try to instigate a fight with Mackenzie Weegar.
12: Well, as it is, Utah's on the GEHA penalty kill. A slap shot misses high by a country mile from Byram. Comes out to Patrick Kane on the left wing. For all those years in Chicago, he used to operate on the right half wall of the power play for the Hawks when they won those 3 Stanley Cups. Mammoth get to a loose puck and clear it down with 35 seconds gone by in the penalty kill.
8: Smart clearance there from Mikhail Sergachev. He had that puck about 5 feet out to the right of Karel Vemelka. Wasn't going to be able to clear that puck up off the boards because there were a couple of bodies there. Took an extra beat with the puck, like a field goal. Cleared it all the way down, right through the uprights.
12: It's good. Byram at the blue line. Sends it down to Patrick Kane. In tight, shot off the side of the net by Kantsarov. Around to Frank Nazar. McBain engages with him on the near side boards. Simashev lasers this all the way down the ice. 45 to go in the power play. Good to see Dmitry Simashev getting some good looks on the PK.
8: Yeah, more opportunity for him to get a little bit more ice time. He's got all the tools to be an elite defender with his 6'4" frame and the ability to skate. These types of reps are important for his development.
12: Just 21 years of age, Dmitry Simashev. He played 28 games for the Mammoth a year ago. It was mostly in AHL Tucson.
8: He had a great summer, too. Put on some weight, got even quicker, even more confident. And confident isn't just, I'm going to go score. It's quicker to make reads, even better to be in the right positions, and, of course, playing a little bit of special teams action, too, as he's right back out here with Johnny Marino on the PK.
12: Utah just got another clear. They have the puck back with a couple seconds left on this penalty timer. And here comes Peak out of the box. Utah is back to 5-on-5, and the Mammoth are 3-for-3 on the GEHA penalty kill. 5-0 with 11 minutes left in the third period. Puck in front for Frondell, and a shot up high is stopped by Karel Vemelka. He leaps on top of the rebound to stop the action. Probably get some veggie chance here if I know the Delta Center like I think I do. But going back to that hit by Weegar, and it was on Oliver Moore, a smaller, faster player, and Weegar lit him up on the far side. But I'm willing to hand out our first CrowdStrike defensive play of the game. We don't do this every night, but on a good defensive play, we award our CrowdStrike winner, Mackenzie Weegar, tonight. CrowdStrike official partner of the Utah Mammoth.
8: I like it. I will co-sign that in a heartbeat, Mikey. And Mackenzie Weegar, look, I thought in the preseason, and so far tonight, I thought he is taking his game to even more of another level. And remember, this was a guy that waived his no-move clause to come to Utah from Calgary around the deadline last year. He's fit in perfectly. Real good right-handed puck-moving defenseman. And as we saw tonight, more than willing to show his truculence.
12: Wow, that's a $10 word right there. Pat saved by Vemelka. Mammoth get this out and down.
8: I had been working on that one all summer long.
12: Yeah, you practiced that in the mirror, didn't you? Mm. Jordan Greenway gets this out to center for Chicago. Cole Smith scampers into the offensive zone for the Hawks. Shoots from distance, tip down. Vemelka looking for it, and he's got it covered. More rough stuff around the Utah net. Andrew Peet grabs a hold of Jordan Greenway. And all is well that ends well. 10:36 to go in the third period between these two Central Division foes. 5-0 is our score. Utah only has two games against division rivals in these first 19 contests. And last year, the Mammoth, with those four losses to Chicago, they were the only team that the Blackhawks had a perfect points percentage against. It looks like it's going to change here tonight.
8: I think the revenge and retribution was a long time coming for the Mammoth against the Blackhawks. Mikey, as you laid out the record last year in Utah, I mean, every line has done something really good in this game so far. It hasn't just been one line or one deep pairing. I mean, this has been pretty darn close. And yes, we still have a half a period to go. This has been pretty darn close to a complete team effort here so far.
12: Check by Marino on Nazar. Lechnoff wide open. Fires. Missed the net. Rebound back in front. Benji jumps onto it. Roman Kantarov was inches away from his first NHL goal after it caromed off the backboards. But Benji somehow located that puck after doing a 180 in the crease. And as it came back out in front of the net, he stopped play with Kantarov looming.
8: It was Patrick Kane who set up Levshinov on the zone entry. And the reason why this puck went wide is because Anders Lee was in the right spot. He was in the shooting lane, so he forced Levshinov to have to shoot it wide. In shades of old Joe Louis Arena, I mean, that puck came bouncing off the boards just a couple inches out of the reach of Kantarov. Karel Vemelka able to pounce on it.
12: Puck played by a high stick. That was Nate Schmidt who tipped it down. 10 to go in the third. 5-0 is our score. Mammoth in front. That Roman Kantarov they have in Chicago, they're excited about him. Yeah. Had a monster year in the KHL this last year. Didn't even go to rookie camp. They just brought him straight to man camp, and he's been playing with the top guys for Chicago.
8: Yeah, you think about some of the other young guns that the Blackhawks do have that they're hoping can really take this team to where they were back in the early 2010s. You think about Anton Friendell, who was the third overall pick two drafts ago. Eventually, whenever they get Connor Bedard back, we know one of the slick snipers in this entire league. Alex Vlasic on the back end. They got some young studs.
12: Cooley with a steal at center. Now the Mammoth in the offensive zone. Cooley back to Gunther. His shot tipped wide by Anders Lee. There he is again in front of the net. Hammered off the boards and all the way out to center by Chicago before it's spanked back in by Simashev. Dmitry Simashev looks more confident with the puck this year. He comes right down the middle, got tangled up with Wyatt Kaiser. Puck comes around to the near side of the Chicago zone, and the big Alex Vlasic hauls it back in and will reset things from the shadow of his own net. 5-0 Hawks with just 13 shots on goal in this game. It's been all Utah. Kaiser missed on the headman feed. This comes down, will not be icing. They force Marino to retrieve. Clayton Keller back out there with Schmaltz and Trocheck. Here comes Sergachev. Lost the handle. Trocheck broke it up once again, and it's kicked free by Sam Renzel. Yeah, you mentioned the road trip coming up, Nick. Utah's got back-to-back with Columbus and then with the New York Rangers as well. This comes in on Arvid Soderblom. He catches it out of midair and stops play with 8:35 to go in the third.
8: Yeah, no, I do not think that there is going to be any sort of break right now, considering that this puck was dumped in on net from Utah's side of the red line. Normally would be, but because it was right on goal leading to a whistle, we are going to keep it here. But Mikey, you bring up the New York Rangers. How about tonight? First goalie goal of the NHL season.
12: Igor
8: Shesterkin. A goalie goal at the end of the game.
12: Pretty incredible. I don't think there's ever been one that early, this early in the NHL campaign. Usually we're lucky to get one a year.
8: Yeah.
12: It took us three nights to get a goalie goal.
8: Yeah, one of the very best goalies in the league. So it'll be a tough road trip, but the Utah Mammoth can hold on to this scoreline as we get a whistle for offside and build off of it. They're going to be feeling really, really good going out east.
12: 5-0, Mammoth in total control here at the Delta Center. Back in a moment on Hockey Night in Utah.
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3: Carl Pomelka, perfect on 13 shots from Chicago. Guys, the ratio of saves to veggie chance. The fans are loving it whenever Benji gets some pillows on the puck. But how about that goalie goal, Nick? Igor Shesterkin against Tampa Bay. Earliest goalie goal in NHL history scored tonight at Madison Square Garden.
8: How about that? That means it's going to be a great season.
12: Here we go.
8: The previous.
12: Mammoth up 5-0 on opening night here in Salt Lake City. 2 goals for Dylan Gunther so far. He's on hat-trick watch. 8 to go in the third period. Blackhawks nudge this through center. Kantsarov lost the handle. It has just been a disjointed effort from this young Blackhawks group, the youngest team by average age in the National Hockey League. This is Patrick Kane in the center zone. Tossing one over to Frank Nazar. Karel Vemelka stops this puck behind his own net, and Mikhail Sergachev will look to open it up. Here's Mackenzie Weegar. He fought in his third ever Mammoth game last year after he joined the team via trade, and he fights in his first game of the season this year. Oliver Moore swerves through center, gains the line for Chicago, stick handle to the left wing, floats one to the middle. It was swung at by Ryan Donato, but just like the Chicago Cubs, strike three, you're out. Carcone in on the left wing, circles the net, goes low to high. Marino unloads, and that was stopped by Arvid Soderblom. Marino again at the right point. Schmidt in towards the high slot. Carcone fires, a score! Looked like it was tipped in front by Daniil Booth. And it's 6-0 Mammoth. 7:10 to go in the third period. And the youngster Daniil Booth has his first of the season.
8: Well, we talk often about the likes of Anders Lee making a long time living at the front of the net. Consider Daniil Booth at the start of his career doing much the same. A puck flung around the roulette wheel by Utah, and then without hesitation, Michael Carcone is able to peel this one off the boards, flip it towards the net, all in one motion. And Daniil Boot camped right out front. Soderblom thinks that he's going to get this puck into the left side of his body. But Daniil Boot able to get the right side of his stick on it, deflect it all the way back across short side. And the Mammoth that put up a touchdown, 6-0, with just under 7 to go in the third.
12: Daniil Boot a year ago with the Mammoth, 3 goals in 29 games. He should have scored more. He had a lot of great opportunities around the net. He did a lot of great things away from the puck as well. He's got a great stick. He's the son of a coach from over in Russia. The shot goes wide of Pamelka. But the game was maybe moving just a little too fast for him last year. He was a point per game in the AHL. He makes the team out of camp this year, and much more is expected.
8: Yeah, look, that was a tough deflection, too, because of how the play developed. It was extremely quick. Credit to him to get to the front of the net, establish body position. And then that was some cheeky hand-eye coordination from big number 50 for his first of the year.
12: Fourth career NHL goal for Daniil Boone, the former 12th overall pick back in 2023 as the Mammoth clear the zone here. His dad, Anton, played for Lokomotiv 15 full seasons in the KHL and was an assistant coach for that team over in Russia when Daniil was playing. So he was coached by his father as a professional. Ian Cole gains the blue line for Chicago, dumps the puck in deep. Cole to the corner, swings it around. Greenway fields it at the far half wall, taking a bump for Mackenzie Weegar. Puck on the side of the Utah net. Centering pass, that hopped the stick of Ryan Green. He was all alone in the slot, and the Mammoth are able to force it to center. Even when it looks like Chicago has something going, there's an error or a misstep. It's been that kind of night for the Hawks. And that kind of night for Utah. Schmitz, and again, trying to center, goes off McBain behind the net.
8: Well, Utah not satisfied with six. They're looking for the point after. As nearly Nate Schmidt able to set up Jack McBain, another guy parking himself right in front of Chicago's net.
12: There's 5 minutes left. There's still time to go for two if you want. Lawson Krause outlets for Barrett Hayden as he goes trudging up that far wing. Barrett Hayden centers. Krause in front, sticked away by Levchinov. This crowd wants more as well. Loose in between the benches. Krause circles it right back towards the offensive zone. It's off the skates of Barrett Hayden and in deep. What a performance here on opening night for the Utah Mammoth. 4.5 to go in the third, and it's 6-0. Daniil Boot right back out there along with Dmitry Simashev, his countryman. Simashev gains the blue line for the Mammoth, wiggles back and forth, shoots off the glove of Arvid Soderblom. Carcone back to the defensive, it's Simashev this way. One-timer, Weegar, and he blasted that high. That thing had some steam on it. Boot on the far wall. Moves it back to the blue line. His pass was picked off, and Ryan Donato is able to get this to center, forcing Utah to tag up. 4 minutes remaining in the third. Puck just hit the linesman. Now it's Frundell shooting off the iron. Oh, that would have been some kind of evil way to break up the you-know-what for Karel Vemelka. No, we're not going to say the word. But he stopped all 13 shots that have come his way.
8: And the Posts have made two saves as well tonight for Vemelka. But as a goaltender, he would say that he was in perfect position.
12: That's all that he gave him. Here comes Sam Renzel, the former Golden Gopher, trying to weave his way across the line, and he just got lit up by Mikhail Sergachev. You don't want to cut towards the middle, kids, especially when the Mammoth are out there in their own zone. Sergachev with Marino, Gunther, Lee, and Cooley.
8: We don't see Mikhail Sergachev do that all that often, but the puck was rolling on Renzel, which is why his head was buried on the ice trying to get it under control. Sergachev took a healthy piece out of Renzel, sending him down to the ice like a sack of potatoes.
12: Three to go in the third, 6-0. Dylan Gunther hoists this in, Keller in after it. Am I right in saying we've seen a lot of the bottom two lines here for Andre Tourney in this?
8: Oh, yeah.
12: Third period.
8: Goes back to what you said earlier, Mikey, about spreading out the ice time with the lead. But to Utah's credit, they've continued to play hard.
12: Peek's got speed across the line. 3-on-3, Utah in the offensive zone. Trocheck left the puck behind him. Swings it down to Peek. This is Keller circling in the corner. Clayton Keller, Utah's captain and leading scorer the last two seasons, tried to fire it all the way across the zone. It was broken up and cleared by the Mammoth. Now Simashev gets physical on Cole Smith.
8: Yeah, he stood right up on Smith as Smith turns around, shares a couple of words to Simashev as Dmitry skates away with a big old smile on his face. Vinny Trocheck finishing a check there on Alex Vlasic. I mean, Utah, with 2 minutes to go in the third period, when they're up by six, continuing to play hard. This is the type of hockey that builds not just the rest of the game, but into the road trip. Andre Turin, he's got to be thrilled with what he's seeing right now.
12: I think they were tired of hitting each other in camp. Jack McBain guides one around the boards here in the Chicago zone. Kraus looking for more out there with Barrett Hayden. Kane gets a hold of it for the Blackhawks, and this is Artem Levchinov. And Lawson Kraus slams him up against the glass. Chicago into the offensive zone with about 100 seconds left in regulation. Mammoth trying to secure the blanking for Karel Vemelka here. It's cleared out by Jack McBain. Nice touch on that. And Utah makes another change. Crowd can feel it here at the Delta Center. They've been partying since this afternoon. Another chance for Stenlund. Run off the puck in the slot. Kaiser wins a battle and sticks Cooley up high. No penalty. Cleared all the way down, and icing is whistled against the Blackhawks with 1:03 to go in the third period. Total domination tonight from Utah. 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Celebrate the action with Far's Ice Cream, Utah's original favorite since 1920. 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Nick, who are you going with?
8: I just can't believe, I can't believe you're making me pick one line, because every line has done something great offensively or contributed a huge way into this upcoming win for the Mammoth. But I'm going to go with the Lee, Cooley, and Gunther line. Two bingos for Dylan Gunther. First ever goal in a Mammoth sweater as well for Anders Lee. They've been all over it. They've been all around it. And they're out here, at least a couple of them are, to try to see out the rest of this game.
12: Can't argue with it. Only 30 seconds left in our Arctic Circle third period. They rise to their feet at the Delta Center. Puck in the Utah zone. All that's left to do is celebrate. The best part about being 1-0 is you've got a chance to get to 2-0. The Mammoth will be right back after it on Saturday against the Columbus Blue Jackets at 5 o'clock Mountain Time. 4 o'clock Mountain Time on Sunday against the New York Rangers. Faceoff coming back in the Utah zone. We've got some wild faceoff stats for you as well. We'll get to in our post game with Adrian Denny. Stay tuned for that. For the Blackhawks, this is historical, and that's saying something. Teravainen in the offensive zone shoots. Knocked down in front of Vemelka. Kraus can walk it to center. And here on home ice, we have the first shutout in the Delta Center's NHL history. And it belongs to Karel Vemelka and the Utah Mammoth. 15 stops for Veggie, and it's the first shutout on home ice for Utah. 6-0 as the Mammoth dominate Chicago. What a game tonight, Nick, and what an atmosphere.
8: That's the definition of a total team effort. Everybody finding a way to contribute from the first line to the fourth line, first D pair to the third D pair. Karel Vemelka, outstanding in between the pipes, as you had mentioned, Mike.

0: period as well. The shutout for Karel Vemelka. He only had two all of last season. He's already got one under his belt. And he looked great in the preseason, so we're seeing things that we witnessed in the preseason and in camp carry over into the regular season.
1: We certainly are. And another guy we got to give some honorable mention here to is Dmitry Simashev. I thought he played a really strong game as well, was very physical, was able to get on the score sheet as well, and one of those guys that kind of similar to Daniil Boot, who had to make a name for himself even more so in training camp.
0: We've got one of the heroes of the night, Lawson Krause, down at ice level. Lawson, you got Mike Fulton, Nick Olczyk on the radio side here with you. What was this atmosphere and this win like tonight?
2: Yeah, it was awesome. I think, right from when we all showed up for the blue carpet, you can feel the love and the support, and Utah shows up. They always do, and glad that we could put on show for them.
1: Speaking of the blue carpet, Lawson, you look tremendous coming in, by the way. You're GQ ready. But in terms of the game, you guys, I was so impressed. Yes, the six goals. But you guys continued to play hard and play the right way, all the way until the final buzzer, even when you were up by six. What does that say about the identity of your squad?
2: Yeah, we touched on a lot of things from last year, and that was one of them, changing the way we played when we were, when things were going well. And, credit to everyone. We stuck in there. We played hard. Weedsy, big hit, big fight, and, guys banging right to the end of the game there. So, that's what it's going to take to continue to win, and just got to keep that mindset.
0: Look, we were getting bombarded with stats about how dominant you guys were tonight. We couldn't pick just one category. If you had to pinpoint one thing, or try to pinpoint one thing, what was the biggest thing that separated you guys tonight?
2: I don't know. I just loved, like we just talked about, I loved our mindset from the drop of the puck. Guys put their work boots on. I was joking in the intermission after the first and said it's a German Shepherd game. We went to work, we grinded them, and we got rewarded. We got to keep doing that.
0: A German Shepherd game. Can't wait to ask you about that.
1: Congrats, Lawson. Thanks, great game, man.
0: Lawson Krause.
1: What was
0: the
1: that?
0: German Shepherd game. Yeah, I think this sounded a little bit more like a Labrador, but I'll take it. I'll take it. 6-0, the final score. Utah Mammoth triumph over the Chicago Blackhawks and right the wrongs of last season after Chicago beat Utah four times. But we can turn it over to Adrian Denny, who's standing by in our Mountain Blue studios,
1: AD,
0: getting ready to start the postgame. AD, I asked Lawson to try and distill it down to one thing. That's impossible, and that's why we've got you to take us through it all here on the postgame.
3: Guys, a franchise record 14 players with at least a point, a franchise record 42 hits, a margin of victory of 6. You know, guys, you could kind of tell a sense of confidence from head coach Andre Cherney in what he had seen from his group in training camp, in practice this week, and in preparation for the game, and just kind of the mentality. I think maybe the best thing Bear said was, good day of practice. Guys are the same as they were on maybe not the most perfect day of practice so far during this 26-27 training camp. And the first game of the regular season, just even keeled, just businesslike, just out there barking like a German Shepherd.
0: What did Lawson mean by that, AD? Did you get that reference?
1: Those are worker dogs. Like those are like those. You know, those are they're beautiful dogs, but they're bred to do work.
3: Yeah, just,
1: I think that's what okay. That means.
3: Just tenaciousness. A German Shepherd chasing a nice couple on their way back to their apartment after they had a nice dinner.
0: Wait,
3: they had some leftovers, and the German Shepherd wouldn't let them get free.
0: You talking from
3: experience
0: here?
3: Yeah.
0: Oh, gosh.
3: Yeah.
0: Well, sorry about that.
1: The Denny Shepherd.
0: That explains a lot, actually.
3: That's what I think. That's what I think Lawson was after. A German Shepherd on his way for maybe a nice leftover ribeye.
0: Well, these dogs were hungry tonight, and they bit. And they bit a lot. And the Mammoth poured in 6 goals. And, I mean, you heard us trying to pick a far better ice cream, far better line of the night, AD. Like you could just give it to the whole team.
3: You really could. Everything, guys. And it wasn't just a good first 10 minutes. When they didn't score until 16:41 into the first period, but nothing really changed. Whether the game was scoreless or the game was 6-0, the Mammoth were just kind of

0: going about their business. And how about that second period when they blew it open? Three goals with guys right in that blue paint, but they got the first pair in 2 minutes and 23 seconds, and then 2 minutes and 22 seconds after that made it 5-0. They just kept going. They didn't let up, and boy, did they take it to Chicago. And guys, they were opportunistic because the Hawks had some issues with the puck. Utah forced some turnovers, and the Mammoth grinding down low were able to hold on to the puck for a while on the offensive end and got some more chances off of that, just working.
1: And Chicago really only kind of had one push, and that was towards the end of the second period where they were able to draw a penalty, and they had their most consistent run of sustained ozone time in Utah's end. But after that, I mean, Utah really controlled a lot of the third period, and I think when you look from puck drop to the final buzzer, the Mammoth did so many good things right, especially in the middle of the ice. The defensemen standing up, kind of sandwich pressure with the forwards coming back as well, pinching down the walls to keep plays alive in the offensive zone. Love how Lawson Krause called out Mackenzie Weegar, too, with the big hit, and then eventually standing up for himself with the fight with Ryan Donato, too. So I just think, AD, when you look in the hockey dictionary of what's a team win, that was it, because you had a little bit of everything in each and every line was able to contribute something on the score sheet or do something to change the momentum or keep the momentum on Utah's side in this game. That's a heck of a performance. That is a mammoth-sized performance here to start this big campaign going into year number 3 in the great state of Utah.
0: It was the familiar returning guys like Gunther with a couple of goals. Schmaltz, career-high 33 last year. He gets in on it. Anders Lee with Cooley and Gunther. Man, guys, watching number 72 out there with the 22-year-old and the 23-year-old, is he ever huge, and does he ever work? And he's fast. He skates with those guys. Vinny Trocheck with Keller and Schmaltz went in 79% of his draws. Everything clicked. Andrew Peak picked up an assist, laid down some big hits. Sebastian Kosa, great job backing up Karel Vemelka. The four new guys were incredible, too.
2: Are you shouting out the backup goaltender
0: tonight? I sure am.
2: Full
0: I sure
2: team
0: am.
2: Effort.
0: Yeah. That's what it was tonight, Mike and Nick.
2: it sure was. It sure was. But how about that? The first shutout here on home ice?
0: Like,
2: I couldn't believe that when I read it. But Veggie with two shutouts last year and starts off the year in a huge way. And no, he was not the storyline, only saw 15 shots, but did a good job, I thought, getting on rebounds quickly. And as Nick said, got some help from the plumbing as well. Call any hour.
0: We do, Mike. We do at any hour. We're going to be taking folks to any hour tonight here on Hockey Night in Utah postgame edition because, guys, we have a lot to unpack. And, guys, this is going to be it. Here at the Delta Center, Mammoth hitting the road for 5 straight. So, Mike, as you pointed out, this was a big game for Utah to start off 1-0 before they head to the East Coast.
2: It's only going to get tougher after this. You have a Columbus team that looked really good tonight, New York Rangers team that's trying to turn it around from last year, and then on, you know, throughout the rest of the road trip, we've got New Jersey, a team that the Mammoth have struggled with mightily coming up on Tuesday, Boston, Buffalo. The Blackhawks are headed to Buffalo as well. So the classic Vegas, Utah, Buffalo trip.
1: It's some wings over
2: there.
1: That
2: one. But, that's your reward for getting pumped 6-0 tonight is you got a 5-hour flight to Western New York and probably land at – what time are they going to land? 5 in the morning? It's going to be late.
3: That's going to be rough.
2: Yeah. AD, take it away, my friend. Fun one tonight. You got a lot to get to.
0: Can't wait, guys. Great job on the call. As always, Mike, we'll talk to you coming up in the morning on Mammoth Daily, wherever folks get their podcasts, and back on Hockey Night Utah Saturday in Columbus. Nick, looking forward to a fun weekend in the Mountain Blue Studios with you and Sarah Merrifield. So we'll talk to you coming up on Saturday. Thanks, boys.
1: Can't wait, AD. Keep up the great work, buddy.
0: All right, Mike and Nick, bringing us.
1: Take everybody to sleep, all right? Put everybody to sleep real nicely, okay? Big win tonight. Big win.
0: Sure will. We'll not sign off until everybody is sound asleep.
1: See you, AD.
0: All right, boys. Thank you. Adrian Zenny taking you the rest of the way, folks. I've made it back upstairs inside our Mountain Blue Studios. And I want to hear what you thought of the game, let me know. You can email us, mammoth.radio@utahmammoth.com. You can hit me up on Twitter. That's at 801 Adrian Denny. That's at 801 Adrian Denny. We're going to have a fun drive home tonight. And, folks, make sure you got that horn handy. Two honks for 2 points is going to come your way as well. Okay, some Hockey Night in Utah post-game trivia. We'll hear all of tonight's highlights, and we'll just keep giving you some more fun nuggets and fun thoughts on this one. It was good night at the Delta Center. Mammoth take it 6-0. Post-game edition of Hockey Night in Utah starts when we return to downtown Salt Lake City in the Delta Center right after this.
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0: All Utah tonight here at the Delta Center as they make it 6-0 Chicago. All Utah in every department. Outshot the Hawks 32-15. They won 72.2% of their draws. They went 2-for-3 on the power play. Perfect on the penalty kill. Hits 42-13 in favor of Utah. Block shots, even at 11, but when you're out shooting a team 32-15 and you block 11 shots and they block 11 shots, I think you can take that. Individual performances leading to a 6-0 victory. And for Kralj Omelka, didn't see a whole lot, but the National Hockey League's leader in minutes played in the last two seasons here in Utah, stopped all 15 shots that he saw, made that first save. Guys were pretty good in front of Kralj Omelka, who was second in the NHL in wins last season. Could this have been any more of a Dylan Guenther-type opening game for the Mammoth? Scores Utah's first goal for the third straight season. 2 goals, 5 shots, plus one. Nice game for Guenther, who had 41 goals last year. 2 here to start the season this evening. Anders Lee gets a goal, one of the new guys. 19 goals or more in 10 of the last full seasons that he's played. Got a nice tipping out in front. Boy, did he look like a lot of fun with Cooley and Guenther out there. Mackenzie Weegar came over midseason, trade deadline last year, and played with Sergachev on the top D pairing, and, you know, self-admittedly wasn't as best as he can be. 7 hits tonight, a fight. Some pretty heavy action from number 52 there for Utah. Lots of stuff to highlight. We gave you the team numbers, giving you some individual numbers. As I told Mike and Nick, franchise record, 14 players with at least a point tonight for the Mammoth. Guenther with the 2 goals. Keller with the 2 assists. Those are the only 2 guys with multiple points. Everybody got in on the action. All 3 new skaters got in on it. Lee had a goal. Trocheck had an assist. Andrew Peak, 300-plus NHL games, joining Dmitry Simashev on the Utah blue line. He had an assist. How about Dmitry Simashev in this one? 6th overall pick in 2023, finished with an assist and a plus 3. Daniil Boot on that 4th line with Carconi and Stenlin. He got a goal. How about Michael Carconi in the contest tonight for the Mammoth? Scored Utah's 2nd goal, and I should say Carconi had multiple points as well. 1 goal and 1 assist for number 53 to go along with 6 hits. Can't wait to get called out on the carpet by Mike Carconi on that one for opening hockey night in Utah with an incorrect point total for him. I'm glad the team's going on the road first thing in the morning. But, you know, you got Lee, you got Trocheck to address a couple of needs, right? Some bodies that would go to the front of the net, that would retrieve pucks in the corners for your skill guys, like Cooley and Guenther, like Schmaltz and Keller. Hey, Coach Andre Turney told us, I take a little bit for Vinny Trocheck to settle in with Keller and Schmaltz, just with the kind of games that those guys play. Never got that feeling with Lee, Guenther, and Cooley, nor did we see any kind of transitional challenges with Trocheck and Schmaltz and Keller tonight. But you get those guys, and when Utah announced those deals, I thought, holy smokes, they shot for the stars, and they got every big wish they could have ever possibly hoped for on July 1st, and we saw it from those guys here. But one thing those guys do, and it's probably the biggest criticism of Utah, and I can't say you have many over the first two seasons, but bodies that will go in front of the net, guys that'll grind it out, get pucks that they'll knock in home off of rebounds that they'll tip in. But it was all hands on deck on the tip-ins tonight for the Mammoth. Dylan Guenther is the only goal scorer on his power play goal in the first period that goal came longer than 20 feet from the net. You had Carconi out in front after Stenlin forced a turnover to make it 2-0 after Guenther got that power play goal 40 seconds earlier. Schmaltz was at the net mouth with Trocheck at the net mouth too to make it 3-0. Lee on a tip in on a peak shot. Guenther on a tip in off of a Keller set of the net. Boot on a tip in on a Carconi shot. Everybody was going to the net in this game. It wasn't just Trocheck and Lee, and that's how you put up a 6 spot. But for the Mammoth, they didn't score until their 12th shot of the game. you know, it took till late in the first period to get that first goal, but just kept going. Sometimes you'll see a hot first 5 minutes, a hot first 10 minutes. You might score nothing. You might score two, and then things kind of, you know, tail off a bit. There was no tailing off for the Mammoth. This was 60 straight minutes. As I told the boys after the game, they played the same game at 0-0 as they did by a count of 6-0. And it was good night. Home openers for the Mammoth, 3-0 here at the Delta Center. And in their home openers, they have taken over as the Delta Center momentum has pushed them over the top. Third straight home opener where they've scored at least three straight goals. So it matters. The pregame party starts the energy on the CE Plaza, the Mountain Blue Carpet Walk. You heard Lawson Krause talking about it with Mike and Nick after. You come inside, and this place is just rocking. And it got him going. Another great home opener for the Utah Mammoth. 6-0 over Chicago. I don't think I've ever seen this ratio of hits. We're talking about a 6-0 victory, and I'm talking about hits. 42-12 in favor of Utah. And where were they coming from in this game? Because there were some guys with some hits in bulk for the Mammoth. Told you Carconi had 6. Lawson Krause had 5. Cooley had 4. Logan Cooley isn't just, you know, a skill guy who likes to do skill stuff. Logan Cooley's a little rat. He'll hit you. He'll fight back. He'll grind to the net. He laid down 4 hits. 6 hits for Vinny Trocheck in his Utah debut. You know you're going to see a lot of that. He laid down almost 3 hits a game last year, which was a career high. Defensively, Mackenzie Weegar, as we said, 7 hits. So Utah was doing it. Physically, they were doing it offensively, but their offense kind of came from their physicality and from their pressure. Dominated the contest on scoring chances off turnovers, dominated on scoring chances off the cycle. So they were pressuring Chicago, forcing turnovers, generating scoring chances. They were pressuring Chicago in the offensive zone where the pucks were in the corners and behind the net and able to do some good stuff. Maybe my favorite goal that Utah scored in the game tonight was the Anders Lee goal that Andrew Peak threw to the net after taking a pass from his partner, Dmitry Simashev, and Anders Lee tipped it home. That wasn't my favorite part of it. My favorite part was the pressure that Utah was applying in the corner of the Chicago zone, forcing that puck free for Simashev. And it was Cooley and Gunther on the pressure. No points there, but they were able to get that puck back for the Mammoth to break this one wide open 2 minutes and 23 seconds after Nick Schmaltz made it a 3-0 contest. So goals scored from goal scoring areas, pressure and physicality leading to offense, flying colors for the new guys. All three had a point in this one. Hey, who was concerned about the power play on Saturday night? I said, please don't come to me about the power play Saturday after the preseason finale when Utah went 1-for-9. It's a 78-degree day. It's sunny. It's beautiful. We just got a shutout. Please don't come to me about the power play. Well, the 9 power play chances gave him some pretty good practice, I think, for the 2-for-3 in this one that they cashed in on to start the scoring here after Lawson Krause drew a holding minor. That line of Krause, McBain, and Hayton, the amount of stuff that they do that doesn't show up in the box score, they work, they're a top defensive line out there for Andre Tourigny, and it would be interesting to see how many goals the Mammoth score this season on a shift after Hayton, McBain, and Krause were just on the ice. Because that Schmaltz goal to make it 3-0, those guys were out there pestering Chicago, which didn't take a lot tonight. Chicago was not great with the puck tonight. Utah was able to force some stuff free and make some stuff happen. But a lot of pestering from Kraus, McBain, and Hayton that led to stuff ultimately happening on next shift. So I'll be curious to track that. You know I will. How many goals Utah scores in the shift after a Kraus, Hayton, and McBain shift? So that's what we got. Pretty nice opening night. Pretty easy post-game show for me. A lot of great stuff to talk about. What'd you think of the game? At 801 Adrian Denny on Twitter on X. At 801 Adrian Denny on Twitter on X. We'll be headed downstairs. We'll hear from head coach Andre Turini. We'll hear from Dylan Gunther. And I think we'll get one more. So stay close. Go downstairs, hear from the locker room. We'll hear from you. Mammoth.radio at utahmammoth.com. At 801 Adrian Denny on Twitter and on X, your thoughts on the game tonight. Who impressed you the most? I mean, you got 18 skaters and one goalie to choose from, and I don't think there's a wrong answer. At 801 Adrian Denny on Twitter, on X, mammoth.radio at utahmammoth.com is the email. Two Hawks for 2 points? Oh, yeah, baby. We'll get to that. Coming back, we'll hear from you. We'll hear from the guys down in the locker rooms. We roll on after a 6-0 opening night victory for the Utah Mammoth over the now 0-2 Chicago Blackhawks. For transparency and awareness, they're off to a bit of a bumpy start. They fell 5-2 in Vegas on Tuesday, and they were down 2-0 after one. Same recipe there, but they're 0-2, but Utah was able to take it to them. 6-0 on a Thursday night. Boy, that'll set up a nice Friday for you. Nice leisurely Friday after a 6-0 Utah win right here on Hockey Night in Utah.
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2: There's another timely stick defensively from Trocheck. And regulation comes to a close. Well, don't tell them it's a preseason game here.

Welcome back, Adrian Tenney, back at our Mountain Blues studios as Utah takes it by a count of 6-0 over the Chicago Blackhawks. And now the team will hit the road for 5 straight starting on Saturday night in Columbus. But don't worry, we've got you covered with our official Utah Mammoth Watch Parties presented by Michelob Ultra this Tuesday, October 6th, come enjoy the game at the break, 5418 South, 1900 West in Taylorsville. 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All right, folks, you know what time it is. It is time for two honks for 2 points. And if you're able to safely send us your honks, please do. 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In hockey, you get 2 standings points for every win. The Mammoth now 1-0 on the year with 2 points thanks to tonight's victory. So as you're leaving downtown, we invite you to give us a couple of honks, or if you're already home, if you're sitting in your driveway in Sugar House just waiting for us, you're cruising down I-15 towards that 106 South exit, driving by the Utah Mammoth Ice Center, or driving up north, just passing through Farmington, let us know. 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But as we do, folks, 2 honks for 2 points, and this is your cue to just pop us a couple of honks right here on Hockey Night.

0: Oh yeah, Utah knows we won 6-0. That's how that went. So appreciate that, everybody. Two honks for 2 points after every home win here at the Delta Center as we drive you home. Let's get to some of your tweets, shall we? At 801 Adrian Denny on Twitter, on X, at 801 Adrian Denny on Twitter and on X. Everybody lining up to get in on hockey night in Utah. Let's start off with Angela from West Valley. She's all in. She says, let's go Utah, two honks for 2 points. Here's another one. Chris checks in, says, not sure what looks sharper tonight, me in a freshly tailored suit or the crisp passing and offensive zone play of the Mammoth, complete and total domination, 84-0 incoming. Thank you, Chris. Great seeing you out on the SeatGeek Plaza before the contest, and thanks for the compliments on the suit. I do try. Colin from Spanish Fork checks in. Every new addition to the Mammoth had an immediate impact. We also got back in Chicago for not beating them last year. Yeah, that was a challenge last year against Chicago in the 0-3-1 season series. In fact, the Mammoth scored more goals tonight than they did last year in all 5 games against the Hawks. It just didn't go Utah's way against Chicago. Wrapping up that 3-game road trip to start the season, they played them here on that sleepy Sunday afternoon right before they hit the road for that huge trip in March, and just didn't quite have it. Bags were packed. And then in March again, right before that second half of the back-to-back in Minnesota, which was a big game. Mammoths just didn't have it against Chicago, but they're back on their 24-25 track against Chicago when they went 3-0-1 against them with the 6-0 win here. Second time Utah's beaten the Hawks on opening night. You remember, first ever home game. 5-2, 6-0 here. SLC Eagles fan at 801 Adrian Denny on Twitter and on X says, I'll take 83 more of those, please. What a composed way to start the season. Trocheck and Lee boosted the team and their physical presence, and they also seem to be spreading it to the young guys. Veggie with some big saves and the D-cap blocking shots. Great starting point, and let's see that again. Yeah, I mean, it's 100% true. Like, Lee and Trocheck, everything they did, the guys just kind of followed along. It was kind of a cute game of follow the leader tonight with Anders Lee, Vinny Trocheck, and the identity that they play with. And what we saw from the Mammoth following away. You remember Dylan Gunther telling us early on in training camp that he didn't have any goals on tip-ins last year, and he wanted to add that to the repertoire. Well, he got a goal on a tip-in in this game. Dylan Gunther always pretty focused, and he usually does what he's going to tell us he's going to do. Last year, remember, he wanted to get more goals from close range. And did that, just didn't get anything from a tip-in, which he took personal and thought about all season. Mark checks in, Bear really got this team ready. The team is the real deal. Passing, driving in the net, and out hustling Chicago most of the game. Can't wait to see where this goes. Yeah, I mean, we know what Bear's done with this group and the incremental improvements every season that he's been a coach in the NHL. And, you know, he got some good additions. He's got a good roster. And the other thing that I think Bear will tell you is that the guys run the locker room and dictate what goes on the ice. When you've got leaders and you've got a team that you don't have to worry about, you don't have to go in and give them a motivational speech before every game, before they just go out and do it because they know, because they're mature, because they're experienced and they know what it takes to win the NHL. I think that's something that we can start to be dialing in on here on this Mammoth team. At 801 Adrian Denny on Twitter or next. Woody checks in, two honks from Provo. Said, it's so great to be back in the building. Loved all the acquisitions over the summer, and it looks like just about every one of them got on the score sheet tonight. Yeah. All three new guys got at least a point tonight. Lee with the goal, Trocheck and Peek on the assists, and Sebastian Kosa sitting on the two melt crates, backing up Karel Vemelka. Looked pretty good there for Utah. Not Red nor Blue checks in. Shout out to my mom, Jenny, Shout out to my mom, Jeannie, as in I dream of Jeannie. We had a great night seeing the team with our friends and family. So glad hockey's back. Glad y'all could come to a game. It was a fun night being back here with all of our friends at the Delta Center. And I'll tell you this, folks, some names that I've really missed. Haven't heard from Mark since May 1st. It's been a long off season. 5 months without hockey. May 1st to October 1st. The Mammoth front office got busy, made some big acquisitions. Mammoth players went back, just kept working. The 1% better every day, and everything came together. Pretty good. Pretty nice here on opening night against Chicago. Don't think you can ask for anything more. For Utah folks, yeah, I mean, they want to win a playoff series this year. They want to advance. They want to build on that. You can't skip ahead to the playoffs. You gotta play 84 games and earn your spot in. That's another huge message from General Manager Bill Armstrong and President of Hockey Operations Chris Armstrong, which has resonated to the team and their messaging. We know we're not just going to be back in the playoffs just by, you know, showing up and skipping ahead. You're not going to be able to skip ahead to the playoffs. You're going to have to earn this in the regular season. And that's what it started out with tonight. A nice, six-zip win. Jared checks in from Lehigh, says high energy early led to putting the Hawks on their back feet. You saw GMBA's vision in that game, a variety of ways to score, made the offense look easy. Every single goal scored was because of hard work and the effort from everyone. I know Adam Foote is going to be happy that they kept the puck out of the net. Absolutely incredible work from the team. Attention to detail was key in this game. Jared, thanks for checking in. As always, mammoth.radio at utahmammoth.com, at 801 Adrian Denny on Twitter, on X. So pick your platform, email or Twitter. You know, so we've talked about all the ways the Mammoth scored, but just keeping the foot on the gas. 2 goals in 40 seconds takes a scoreless game to 2-0. 3 goals in 4 minutes and 45 seconds takes a 2-0 game to 5-0. Chicago didn't know what hit them in this one, really, from the outset. But they hung in there. They got some big saves from Arvid Soderblom early. He stopped the first 11 shots that he saw. Like, Utah's dominating, and it's a scoreless game 16 minutes and 40 seconds in. It took Lawson Crouse drawing a penalty and Gunther getting a power play goal for the Mammoth to be able to push it ahead. So that's what we got. We'll take more of your feedback. We'll hear from the boys in the locker room at 801 Adrian Denny on Twitter, on X, mammoth.radio at utahmammoth.com. Let's start off with Dylan Gunther. Big 2-goal night for Dylan. A lot of folks out there say he went from 27 to 41 goals from year one to year two in Utah. He's going over 50 this year. He's off to a pretty good start there, and he got a goal on a tip-in. It's always been telling us about. He wants to get goals on tip-ins because the best shot in the NHL isn't enough for Dylan Gunther. Downstairs, Sarah Merrifield, Catherine Bogart from UtahMammoth.com with double breadsticks.
1: Obviously, a lot has to go right to have a 6-0 win in your home opener. What were some of the areas of your team's game that you liked the most?
2: I think just consistency and just keep attacking them the same way. I mean, had a game plan going in, wanted to get a lot of shots and a lot of good forechecks, and how we just kept doing that. So it's a whole
1: game. You held them to 15 total shots. What went into that defensive effort?
2: Yeah, good tracking, good gaps, you know, force them to dump it in. And, yeah, I mean, just playing our game. I mean, we're fast, so just trying to keep applying pressure everywhere.
1: 14 different players had points tonight, and we've talked about depth in training camp leading up to this new addition. This is a small sample size, but depth-wise, what impresses you right now?
2: Yeah, it's great to see. I think, you know, everyone's anxious to get the season going, so to start like that is a good feeling. I hope we can just take that momentum in the long run.
3: Is it just in your nature to score the first goal of the season?
2: I mean, want to get off to a good start. But yeah, it feels good to get going early and to get a win early like this the right way.
3: How did Lee impact this team right away?
2: Yeah, I mean, I think you saw it. Good forecheck. I think he cross-checked that one in. Broke his branch on it too. So he's got really good hand eye. I feel like he's knocking pucks down everywhere, and that's going to, you know, help us.
4: This is a team that had you guys' number last year, maybe 4 times, I think it was. Like, were you guys kind of ready for this one a little bit more? Or?
2: I mean, just the home opener. I want to get off to a good start. But, yeah, they've played us really well the past couple of years, so it's nice to get a win against them.
5: See your goal trend as you're getting the shutout in the first game of the year, especially going on the road. What does that kind of do to the locker room?
2: Yeah, it just, it means he played well, and that we played well defensively in front of him. I mean, obviously in the back of our minds in the third, so don't want to give him anything easy, and know, he played solid, and RD and PK were really good.
3: What'd you guys prove tonight with this victory?
2: Yeah, I think that, you know, we're a really good team when we play well, but it's got to be consistent. I mean, we showed that we can play a good 60, but, you know, it was 84 games, so just enjoy this one, and then get ready for the road.
0: 84 games, folks. The message from Dylan Gunther. New Jersey started 8-0 last year, missed the playoffs. Winnipeg was 7-3, missed the playoffs. It's just about going to work, getting the job done every single day. Cole Bagley with the question, is it just your thing to score goals on opening night? He scored Utah's first goal in three straight seasons, and we'll get to Lock of the Night from Donor Connect coming up. He's like, I just wanted to get off to a good start. It's important. It's a big game. It's the home opener. These are such hockey guys. Like Dylan Gunther, Logan Cooley, they're obsessed. It goes back to just the draft process and drafting, signing, trading for guys that are just kind of obsessed with hockey. Speaking of being obsessed with hockey, how about Utah captain Clayton Keller, leading scorer last two seasons as captain? That's a big thing, right? Like, gets named captain, doesn't affect his game at all individually, right? Just kept being in the moment and led the team in scoring. And after one game this year, tied for the team leading scoring with Gunther and Mike Carcone. Let's go downstairs. Catherine Bogart from UtahMammoth.com, Sarah Merrifield and company standing by with the Utah Mammoth captain after a 6-0 win here on a Thursday night, opening night at the Delta Center.
6: A lot of things have to go right to have a 6-0 win. What are some of the areas of your team's game that you really liked in tonight's effort?
7: Yeah, I thought we had good pace from the start. We knew they were a fast, skilled team, and thought we put pucks behind them, used our speed. Just every single line was going the same way, and just kept rolling it over, and get away from our game.
6: What about the defensive effort, holding them to 15 total shots?
7: Yeah, I think just having lots of pace in the D zone. We talk about that a lot, and trying to take away their time and space. So I think we did a good job tonight, and we got to continue to do that every single night.
8: When you envisioned game one, did you imagine it going any better?
7: Yeah, I think it's a good start. Obviously, it's start that you want to have a big one like that, and now we got to keep it going. Short memory, learn from the mistakes in the game tonight, and go on to this road trip.
6: Carps used the word mature in the first, coming out of that first intermission, first period. What about mature defines this game, or how does it relate to the way you guys played?
7: Yeah, I think just there's ups and downs in the game, and they're going to have a push, obviously after the first, and I think just being smart at all the lines, making them work for it, and I think we did a good job, and he's right for sure.
6: In terms of depth too, do you see a tangible difference in what you guys were able to put out there and with some of the additions? 14 different players had points tonight.
7: Yeah, for sure. Each line chipped in, each line can score. It seems like all lines have, some chemistry right now and reading off each other and, making it easy on one another. And, like I said, we just got to keep it going. And it's a lot of fun when you play like that.
8: How did Trocheck and Lee make an instant impact tonight?
7: Yeah, great leadership by both of them. Two very smart hockey players, and they're easy to read off of. And I think, both of them are only going to get better, more comfortable. It's a completely different system, team, So I thought they did, a great job tonight, and both had great games for sure.
4: When you get into the final few minutes of a game like this, and the goalie's got a shutout on the board, and you guys have more than enough goals to win the game, does it become kind of a defensive effort at a certain point? To win it for the goalie?
7: Yeah, for sure. That's in the back of your mind. You don't want to jinx it, obviously. But I think sometimes it's tough to, play in those because, you don't want to, sit back. You kind of want to still pressure and still keep the puck below their goal line and things like that. I think that's a work in progress. A couple, slip-ups here and there. But Edge was great all night. He made key saves at the right times. And, he definitely gives us a lot of confidence for sure.
9: Adding on to what Cole said, Andrew Peake also made a big impact out there tonight. What did you see from him bringing chaos over the ice?
7: Yeah, he played super heavy. He moves the puck really well. And I played with Peake at the Worlds a couple years ago, and just a great guy, great teammate, does you know, whatever it takes to win, and that's why I think he's going to fit in perfect for us this year, and, you know, really happy with how he played tonight for sure.
4: How many stitches this week?
7: Too many. He got another cut, so I don't know, probably six total in bowl.
0: Clayton Keller, after this one, talking about Andrew Peak. He's played in 387 NHL games after three seasons in Boston. The Mammoths signed him to take that right shot on the third pairing with Dmitry Simashev and had a really nice game tonight for the Mammoth. You want to talk about depth in this game tonight for Utah? What line tonight scored the most goals 5-on-5 for Utah? How about Michael Carcone, Kevin Stenlin, and Daniil Boot scoring two of Utah's four 5-on-5 goals? The Lee Cooley-Gunther line had one. The Schmaltz-Trocheck-Keller line had one. And then the top power play unit had a pair of goals with Gunther scoring both of those. But that, to me, is the signature of this game tonight. Your fourth line scores two goals, leads you in 5-on-5 scoring in a 6-0 win. And, oh, by the way, you can't have a fifth line in hockey, so we didn't have Kyler Yamamoto or Liam O'Brien in the lineup tonight for Utah. When we come back, we'll hear from head coach Andre Cherney. We'll get you Mike and Nick's post-game highlights, and we'll just keep rolling on from our Mount Blue studios. More of your tweets coming up as well at 801 Adrian Tenney on Twitter and on X, and mammoth.radio at utahmammoth.com. If you can safely email us on the drive home, we'd love to hear from you here on the post-game edition from our Mountain Blue studios inside the Delta Center. Mammoth are 1-0 after a 6-0 win over Chicago right here on a Thursday night.
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2: Knocked down in front of Amelka. Krause can walk it to center. And here on home ice, we have the first shutout in the Delta Center's NHL history. And it belongs to Karel Vemelka and the Utah Mammoth. 6-0 as the Mammoth dominate Chicago.
3: 6-0, a shutout. That's 60 minutes of pretty good hockey. And that 60 minutes tonight, as a whole, it's our diamond play of the game, brought to you by Morgan Jewelers, always brilliant. The Mammoth went above and beyond here this evening. Is with today's win of three or more goals, Utah can score two, claim $5 off your next purchase at Smith's in the Smith's app. They took it 6-0. So how did they do it in tonight's game? A couple more nuggets for you. For the Mammoth, fifth time in franchise history that they've allowed 15 or fewer shots in a game. Vemelka didn't see a lot, just 15 shots, but made that first save. And in the third period, Chicago had had a couple spurts, six saves for Vemelka to keep them off the board. Sixth time in franchise history that Utah scores at least two power play goals and did not allow a power play goal. We told you five of the six goals for Utah came within 20 feet of the net. Three of them came within 8 feet of the net. Utah won 72% of their draws, the most in franchise history in terms of face-off winning percentage, the best, I guess I should say. Vinny Trocheck won 79% of his draws tonight, the fifth best individual performance in Mammoth team history as they take it by a count of 6-0. So what does it all mean? Let's hear from Utah head coach Andre Cherney downstairs with Captain Bogart from UtahMammoth.com and our own Sarah Merrifield.
4: Very good game, obviously, but what I retain is the pace we had. We were on puck war on them. We made it really tough, as tough as possible on them. And the other thing I really like is the way we were at the net. A lot of our goals were through traffic, with traffic, rebound traffic, we create rebounds or deflection. You know, Kudz at the net, screening the goalie, Andy. Driving the net, get a deflection, credit us to Andy, but to Kuz as well, it was there. Same thing on Schmaltz's goal, you know. Troj at the net, screening the goalie, give a rebound for Schmaltz. Schmaltz was driving the net, put the rebounds in. Like our D took a lot of shots. Sergey took a lot of shots. Sima and all our D, they throw pucks at the net. Can go one by one, but Wiggs and Peeker and all of those guys, they put pucks at the net, so that was really good. Power play score, big goal to start us. We had chances to start the game. We could not get it in, but our power play got us going. And from there, I think we were really comfortable in the game.
5: Although we only faced 15 shots that went on net, how did Vemelka really stay calm throughout this game and perform?
4: Yeah, you know, he was confident out there. He was solid when he had to come up big. He made the big save, and I like his performance, no doubt about it. But I like the fact our guys wanted to do the right thing for him at the end, and they played the right way, and we kept them on the outside, and I like that. I think it's a good team mentality, and I think we play for each other.
5: One of the words that I heard after the first intermission was mature. Yep. Would you agree that this was a mature game from all of your guys?
4: Yeah, you know that. I said that to you this morning, guys, but I will say the same thing. I didn't see any of their friends on any day or any situation after any kind of game or any good day, bad day, and it was the same during the game today. Good shift, bad shift, you could not tell. It was just, we're in the present, we're here, and we're fine. And I like our approach. We know they will be bumping the road. We know I want to be always perfect. We'll have adversity, but if we approach it that way, just kind of a bit business like, no, we're not too emotional. We're serious about it, we're prepared, we're focused, but we're not going like that. We're in the kill.
5: Is there something that you've noticed, though, that's tangible that made the difference for that behavior in this game versus seasons past?
4: Yeah, would be a longer answer, but there's for sure a lot of factor. I think having veteran presence is one, but cannot take credit away from our guys who've been here last year, who react the right way. I think their experience in the playoff and their allies, or there's kind of a debriefing they had to say, okay, that is something we need to address. And like I don't know how many times we told you guys, this team, number one in their culture is what? It's they're obsessed by improvement. They're obsessed about how can we get better. So it's not just say, okay, after the playoff, okay, those are things, staying even kill, we need to be better, we need to, well, it's okay, assessing that, and now taking action and being serious about addressing that. And that's what they showed since the start of the camp. Our young or old guy in our team, everybody really take that seriously, and they showed up, and we're all about business. I like our approach today, whatever we're leading 2-0 or 5-0 or in the third, I didn't see our team change our approach. I didn't see us cheating, or I didn't see us cutting corners. We just kept playing the way we should play.
6: For the rest of the game,

0: was big today.
1: Can you just give a sentence or two on each of those new additions on how they played today?
2: New addition, not the young guy.
1: Yeah.
2: I think Andy was really, really good. I think he went at the net. He had a great presence. Asked the right question. Carried himself the right way. Really liked what he brought. Vinny was really good at the dots, at the net. I think that line, right from the get-go, right from the first shift they made, they had pace and they stay in the offense and they were really good. And he won big draws, special team. Was on the ice when we scored our one of power play goal. I really like his game, and I think Peaker brings physicality and took a great shot on Andy's goal, and I really like his game. I think him and Sima were really good today.
3: Is it just a guarantee at this point that Gunther's going to score the first goal of the year?
2: As long as we win the first game of the year, I hope so. But can I say I was shocked?
3: I was just wondering if you could speak to how this team has been able to combine physicality with some of these new faces to the speed and finesse that you already had and how that helped you win tonight.
2: Yeah, I think it's a little bit what I'm beating the drum about our flexibility or our we have so many different assets on our team now, you know. The question I won't get tonight, it's how great was Ethan Lyon? You know, there's two websites to provide scoring chance, and on the one website, they're 99.9 expected goal, and on the other, they're 100%. So one website is wrong, pick the other one, that's pretty good no matter what. You know what I mean? I don't see it. I don't know if I saw that before. You know what I mean? It's 100%, it's tough to beat, you know? So I think they bring identity, they work, they play the right way. They communicate, they bring leadership. When they're on the ice, we feel, all our team feel the same. We feel we're tough to play against. And you talk about the addition of Andy and Troch and the guys we already have in our lineup, how great were Karch tonight and stuff like that. Stanny had a great game. He had a great camp and a great game again tonight. So that talk about, okay, we can talk about two goals for Gunner or this or that, but it's more our team, it's more than that now.
4: Does the crowd response with the new arena configuration, is it palpable on the bench?
2: You know what, that crowd, every game I coach in that building, it's been amazing. They're sportive, they're into it, they're loud, they're great. We get spoiled, and we knew what to expect tonight, and they did not disappoint. They were great, and they showed up like usual in Utah. They showed up, and it was great.
5: Thanks, Coach.
6: Thank you.
7: Utah head coach Andre Cherney on this one, leading off, talking about the net front presence for Utah. 5 of their 6 goals within 20 feet of the net. Guys got the message. Didn't just have to go get Vinny Trocheck and Anders Lee to go to everybody. Went to the net. Talked about how even keel they've been. We've talked about it too. After a good day of practice, a just okay day of practice, and after a 6-0 win over the Chicago Blackhawks, even keel. You heard Dylan Gunther. You know, it's like, when do we play again? Right? Like there's you know, they're not down there. Spike of the football, because they won 6-0 on opening night. They understand there's 83 games left, and you just have to go do it every night. That's it, every night. And we'll get high, we'll overreact after wins. They're not gonna. They're talking about the faceoffs, the key moments when you win faceoffs. The faceoff winning percentage for Utah, the best in team history tonight, but you're going to have key moments in games. Most games in the NHL are going to be one-goal games. We thought tonight it'd be a one-goal game. The analytics say it was probably a 2 or 3-goal game, not necessarily a 6-goal game, but, you know, 80% of the games in the NHL are tied or within a goal in the third period, and then when you win a face-off in a key moment, that's why you win the game. Happy with the new additions, and ranting and

0: raving about the crowd here. Andre Turney, like, to show his appreciation, he was out on the SeatGeek Plaza for a long time this afternoon, taking pictures, signing autographs, and just taking it all in as we started our third season here of the NHL in Utah. With a mammoth win, you win with Jack in the Box. Celebrate the sweet taste of victory with a free Jumbo Jack with the purchase of a large drink. Redeem in-store or by downloading the Jack in the Box app and using promo code GOMAMMOTH25. Before we get to the best of tonight's game and Mike and Nick's post-game highlights, let's get some more of your tweets. At 801 Adrian Denny on Twitter on X. Moose Ute checks in, says, those hits set the tone for physical, fast hockey. The Gunther power play goal was set up perfectly by Trocheck. He was so heady, skating the puck deep and then feeding Kells to Gunner. Vince and Anders made a big impact as well. Yeah, they were just in sync. Everything was clicking. This is exactly what you want to see. On that power play goal, all five guys on the ice touch the puck. I can't tell you how many goals tonight Utah scored where all five guys touched the puck in instant succession. They were absolutely clicking, and it's not easy to do when you change out, you know, 20% of your lineup as they did in this one, and your top two forward lines each had a new skater on them. Weston, I've missed this team. Great game. Surprise, this is the first home game shutout. Honestly, until I saw the note from our statistician, Russ Brooks, hadn't really even thought of it. Russ put that, by the way, in our stat chat with 15 minutes left to go in the third period that this would be the first home shutout. It was pretty obvious that was happening. Chicago didn't, they weren't great, but you got to credit Utah for taking a 6-0 win. The Chicago was less than impressive. Oh my word. After a 5-2 win in Vegas and this, and now they're going to Buffalo. We could spend all night talking NHL with you, but I said it on Mammoth Daily earlier this week. They go 0-2. They're in last place again. Well, they are right now, and I don't see a way out. They watching that game in Vegas and watching this, but you got to beat who's on the schedule, or you'll end up 0-3-1 like you were against them last year. Brock checks in, says Utah gets their first home shutout. But because it was Vemelka, his Salt Lake City is no longer valid. Please let me know where to ship back my People's Cup. Yeah, Brock had Utah getting their first shutout this year, but with Sebastian Kosa pitching it. And Karel Vemelka was not going to wait for that on the 15 saves that he made. Don checks in, as he says, seems pretty good. Talking about this game, he says, also, I can get used to winning 72% of the draws. Definitely loving the two honks. Don, great to hear from you, my friend. I've missed you over the summer. Weston, missed you over the summer. Become a day-to-dayer. Join us on Mammoth Daily every day wherever you get your podcasts, and I won't miss you all summer. Mike and I can be back in the morning for a Friday free-for-all, and we'll get his morning after. We'll break this down, get you ready for a Saturday in Columbus against the Blue Jackets. You want to mix in another tweet? Feel free. I've got all the time in the world. I'm salaried. 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Let's get to the best of the game. Let's get to our post-game highlights. It's called by Mike Folta and Nick Olchek on this Thursday night. 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
3: At long last, our wait is over. The time has come for the National Hockey League to make its way back to the Wasatch Front, and it does so tonight among throngs of Utahns, anxious and eager all day long to watch their team in action tonight on opening night against the Chicago Blackhawks. Now Oliver Moore, right circle, shoots, and Veggie fights it off with a blocker arm. Gunther rifles one, scores! How could it be anybody else but Dylan Gunther? Kirkkonen open, Kirkkonen scores! Utah goes back-to-back! and this place is on fire. Karam's back to Sergachev, and a penalty's coming up. Tipped in, and they score! 3-0 after a tip in front from Nick Schmaltz. Cooley lifts the stick of Nazar, sent back to the left point. They go D to D. Peek with a wrister, tipped, and they score! And it's Anders Lee! Welcome to the Wasatch Front! Kane looks in, defers to Byram, and there's the top-scoring American-born player, Kane. A shot from the wing, kicked away by Vemelkin, cleared. That was Frundell with a one-timer. Trocheck on the back end, behind the Chicago net at 4-on-4. Back to Gunther at the right point. It's shimmy down the wall for Kraus, and then zip back to Keller. Power play for Utah. Tipped in, and they score! Dylan Gunther's got two tonight!
4: Counted three or four hits individually between Sibishev and Peek. Heck of a defensive shift for there. And a big hit from Mackenzie Weegar.
3: That was on the youngster Oliver Moore, who signed a contract extension right before the start of the season. And we've got a fight at center ice. Ryan Donato and Mackenzie Weegar. Weegar with a couple of lefts. They embrace a couple more lefts. An uppercut from Weegar. Donato trying to come back over the top. And the linesmen get in between. Checked by Marino on Nazar. Levchinov wide open. Fires. Missed the net. Rebound back in front. Benji jumps onto it. In towards the high slot. Carcone fires. They score. Looks like it was tipped in front by Daniil Booth. And it's 6-0 Mammoth. Here comes Sam Renzel, the former Golden Gopher, trying to weave his way across the line. And he just got lit up by Mikhail Sergachev. Teravainen. In the offensive zone, shoots, knocked down in front of Vemelka. Kraus can walk it to center. And here on home ice, we have the first shutout in the Delta Center's NHL history. And it belongs to Karel Vemelka and the Utah Mammoth. 15 stops for Veggie, and it's the first shutout on home ice for Utah. 6-0 as the Mammoth dominate Chicago.
0: Utah's 6 goals had 11 assists. The only goal that didn't have 2 assists, Kevin Stenlin picking up the turnover behind the net and feeding Michael Carcone to make it 2-0. But with those 11 assists, it gives us the perfect opportunity to get back to Utah's favorite story problem here as we start the 26-27 season. For every Mammoth assist this season, Mountland Supply is donating $20 to Primary Children's Hospital. The Mammoth will match this donation dollar for dollar tonight. 11 assists. That means $220 has been raised. Times that by 2 on the match. $440 already. Pretty good start there, turning each assist into support for children in need. Dylan Gunther from Logan Cooley and Clayton Keller on the power play with 3:19 left to go in the first. 40 seconds later, Michael Carcone from Kevin Stenlin. We'd go to the second and we'd get to the halfway point of this game, or just about. It's still 2-0 before Utah rolled off 3 goals in 4 minutes and 45 seconds. Schmaltz from Trocheck and Sergachev, then Lee tipped home an Andrew Peek shot from Dmitry Simashev, who picked up the secondary assist there. Gunther is second of the night, second on the power play from Keller and Kraus, made it 5-0. And in the third, Daniil Booth a tip in out in front from Michael Carcone and Nate Schmidt. I think Nate Schmidt, who was a hair just over 20 points last year, is going to shatter his career high in points, which is 30 this season. Quickly running down the numbers again, 32-15 on shots. Utah 2-for-3 on the power play, 3-for-3 on the penalty kill. Karel Vemelka stops all 15. Arvid Soderblom stopped the first 11 shots that he saw. And then 26 of 32 on the contest. So the Mammoth going to hit the road for 5 straight games starting on Saturday in Columbus. They will be back home coming up against the Toronto Maple Leafs on Tuesday, October 13th. And that will be your next opportunity to get in on the best deal in sports. Best deal anywhere. 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We'll come back. We'll give you our 3 stars of the game. I owe you a Hockey Night in Utah post-game trivia question, and we'll keep rolling on. It's 11:26 on your Thursday night. I'm not tired. I could do another 2-3 hours of this. Stay with me right here on our post-game edition of Hockey Night in Utah.
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16: Now Power drives the group of four in over the line with a shot. Scores! Matias Samuelsson!
17: Boyle trying to get through the defense. Boyle, nice flopper, Sillinger, it's hands! He scores! Cole Sillinger! Boyle has it for Dodds! He scores! Matthew Nice! Has a shot for the line! They scored again!
16: Quinn holds it. Fire scores! Jack Quinn!
17: Johnson has it for Columbus. Emil Andre stepping. A try. Score! Matthew Nice!
16: Comes Johnson. Power play's over. Nice play. Far post. They score. What a shot from that far angle.
17: It's Huskin. Attack score. Monahan.
18: Here the Sabres with Metsa.
17: Broken up by Coyle. Got it to Olivier. He fires and he scores into the empty net.
0: Columbus Blue Jackets, who the Mammoth will face on Saturday, beat the Buffalo Sabres, who the Chicago Blackhawks will face on Saturday. 6-3, Matty Nyes, 2 goals and an assist. Charlie Coyle gets 3 assists for Columbus as they win their season opener. 7 of their first 9 games at home. They're looking to make an early move as they're led by Nyes, who was traded from Toronto on Monday. Mammoth wins 6-0. We have 6 other games to tell you about as well. Rangers beat the Lightning 5-1. Igor Shesterkin scores his first goalie goal in a win against the Lightning. 18th goalie in NHL history to score. Pavel Dorofeev, who played for Vegas against Utah last year in the playoffs, gets his first for New York. Devils tie it when Luke Hughes scores. They win it when Jack Hughes scores. They beat the already embattled Philadelphia Flyers 3-2 in overtime. Philly had a lead in the third period, a night after losing 7-0 at home to Pittsburgh in their season opener. Blake Coleman, in his Minnesota debut after being traded from Calgary, gets the Wild on the board. They beat Nashville by a count of 3-1. Ole Mata also picks up an assist in his debut for Minnesota, former Utah Mammoth defenseman. Seattle opens the year with a 6-1 win in Calgary. Vince Dunn and Jared McCann each have 3 points for the Kraken. Joey Decord makes 24 saves for Seattle in the victory. Oh, my goodness. The Canucks and Oilers, can they play again on Saturday? 6-5 in overtime on Tuesday as Vancouver blew a 3-goal third-period lead. Edmonton able to hold on for a 9-7 win over the Canucks tonight. They had a 6-1 lead. The game finishes by a 9-7 count. And Florida battled all the way back. The Panthers were trailing 3-0, but got a couple of goals from Eetu Luostarinen, and then Matthew Tkachuk tied it with a goal 17 seconds after the second Luostarinen goal, and Florida forced overtime before Will Smith capped off a 3-point night along with Macklin Celebrini with assists on the game winner as they take a 4-3 victory over Florida. So that is the night in the National Hockey League. How about some Hockey Night in Utah post-game trivia for you folks? The victory tonight for the Mammoth was their largest margin of victory since they beat who? 7-0 last December. Let me know at 801 Adrian Denny on Twitter and on X at 801 Adrian Denny on Twitter and on X. The Mammoth won by 6 tonight. Biggest win since they beat who? 7-0 last December. We'll get some winners on that. 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Could have had 18 stars of the game in this one, plus a goalie for Utah as they pick up the 6-0 win. All right, well, Hockey Night in Utah post-game trivia. Easy to get us started. Haley, SLC Eagles fan, and Roger all know it was the Anaheim Ducks that Utah beat 7-0 in December. A night after a rough game in San Jose a couple of evenings before. But congratulations to Haley, our SLC Eagles fan, and Roger for knowing it was Anaheim who Utah beat 7-0. So the Mammoths start the year 1-0, now 3-0 in home openers, and now they're going to hit the road for 5. Columbus, the Rangers, the Devils, the Bruins, and the Buffalo Sabres all coming up Saturday, Sunday, Tuesday, Thursday, Saturday. Our next broadcast will come your way Saturday evening. 5 o'clock faceoff from the Nationwide Arena in Columbus will be on the air at 4 o'clock on our flagship station here in Salt Lake City. 97.5, the KSL Sports Zone, along with KSL Sports app. Those of you listening along the SEG Media Network, you'll join us at 4:30 Mammoth look to go 2-0. They'll look to go 3-0 all time in Columbus on Saturday at 5. Sunday in New York, make note, that'll be a 4 p.m. face-off, 3 p.m. Hockey Night Utah on all of these same stations and 97.5, the KSL Sports Zone as well. We'd like to thank everybody who helped put this production of Hockey Night in Utah together. Couldn't have done it without all of these people. Our broadcast assistants, Hunter Hawkins, Spencer Gonzalez, Connor Nelson, Stevie Potter, Brock Adams, Jalen Nicholson-Bourne, along the way for a 6-0 win. Appreciate all their work. Hockey Night Utah, the radio is produced by Will Trubshaw. Our executive producer is Jamil Hawkins. Thanks to our media relations department of your Utah Mammoth, led by Jeffrey Sanders with David Piper and Rachel Bors. Thanks to Ben Russell, our on-site engineer down in Portal G, with me, Nick, and Mike, keeping everything running smoothly down there. Thanks to our chief engineer up here in our Mountain Blue studios, Jeremy Potter. Thanks to our concierge down in Portal G, Walt Hansen. Hockey Night in Utah on the radio, the only broadcast in the NHL that has a concierge, and we appreciate Walt for handling everything for us downstairs with all of our great day-to-dayers stopping by to say hi. Yeah, thanks to Nick and Mike doing a great job on the show, and we had a blast here on Hockey Night in Utah this evening. We also had a winner on Lock of the Night. The entire broadcast crew all got in on it. Me and Nick Olchek both had Dylan Gunther to get Utah's first goal for the third straight game. So me and Nick tied for first place early on Lock of the Night, and we'll have our full crew back at it again coming up on Saturday. Sarah had Nick Schmaltz. Kim and Matt McConnell had Logan Cooley. Dom Moore had Barrett Hayton, but only me and Nick had Dylan Gunther, so we win. And before we greet you on Saturday to take on Columbus, we'll be back in the morning on Mammoth Daily, wherever you get your podcasts, Apple, Spotify, Utah Mammoth YouTube page, Mammoth Plus, along with SCG Plus as well. So hope you can join me and Mike Fulton for that. We'll have our Friday free-for-all. Our best of Salt Take medley is going to come up with a free-for-all, and our local hockey segment will tell you where you can watch some college hockey for free coming up this weekend. So join us. If you're not a day-to-dayer, your next chance will be tomorrow to become one. We'd love to have you along the way for Mammoth Daily. One final thank you to Parker Long across the street at the KSL Broadcast House for keeping everything running smoothly over there and keeping us on the air over here. Folks, it was a blast on opening night. Mammoth take it by a count of 6-0. Until tomorrow on Mammoth Daily, wherever you get your podcasts, and Saturday for more Hockey Night in Utah. This is Adrian Denny saying so long. Have a good rest of your evening and a good Friday. It'll be a good Friday. You're 1-0. Can look at the standings after a 6-0 win over Chicago in a good spot with 83 left. Talk to you Saturday and in the morning on Mammoth Daily right here on Hockey Night Utah.
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0: This is Westwood One Sports Night. Here's Josh Graham.
1: Apparently, there are some Joey Porter Jr. truthers out there that believe that he's an awesome player. I don't. I think Dallas made a mistake giving up what they did to bring him in, especially given the problems on their D-line. Thought he made an ass of himself during his media availability today. But we can get to the other side of that, the calendars on that, in just a bit. We'll see what Charles Robinson thinks about it. Yahoo Sports, senior NFL writer for more than two decades, now runs NFL Blue Book. He'll join us in about a half hour. 310-840-4910 if you want in. It's time for us to hand out some college football winners because our picks, red hot, hashtag trust the process. It's time for Graham's Gambling.
0: It's time for Graham's Gambling. Let's make some money.
1: College and NFL combined, we went 7-2 last week on the picks. 4-1 on college specifically. Spitting that hot fire. Denton Day, were you a fan of the cereal Cap'n Crunch as a kid?
2: Of course, who wasn't?
1: Did you like Cap'n Crunch with the Crunch Berries better than the original Cap'n Crunch?
2: I was never the one buying cereal in the household, but I did enjoy it when that was purchased.
1: Same. But then, after the popularity of the Crunch Berries, they released a cereal, Just Berries. That's a thing that came out, where it's just the Crunch Berries in your cereal. This week, just totals that we're betting on in college football. Got seven bets, just over-unders, just totals, no sides. Let's get into it. Virginia Tech, Pittsburgh, over 54.5. Ethan Grunkmeyer and Mason Heinchel are off to tremendous starts, and it feels that this number's lower than it should be because of maybe some offensive power ranking chicanery. Pittsburgh had a bad weather game. Virginia Tech played in a Nyasta kid out in BC last weekend. That might have lessened the numbers for what these teams are capable of doing. Don't love the defenses, love both these quarterbacks. Also, you know, both these coaches don't like each other. They won't mind running it up if they get the ability. Over 54.5, Virginia Tech Pitt might be the game of the weekend in college football, and it's a Friday night game. Also on Friday night, Penn State Northwestern. Ryan Stadium, the new stadium for Northwestern, opens up here. Penn State, they probably are frauds. The first time they played a P4 was against Wisconsin. They're up 17-0. They blow the game. Northwestern probably is for real. Blew out Colorado 41-17. Pushed Indiana in Bloomington. There's a lot to like here. But we're not taking a side. We're taking a total under 45.5 points. Think this game has 20-17, 17-16 written all over it. I think it's a slog. Under 45.5, Penn State, Northwestern. Stanford, Wake Forest. I'm debating whether or not I'll go to this game. It's a busy noon window when you got Mississippi State, Alabama in this window, and you got other games of note. We like a lot of points. Wake Forest pulled off the upset at Louisville last week. The Deeks, da-da-da-da-da-da-da, go Deeks. Gio Lopez running Robizel's offense. Carlos Hernandez, a dude. They score a ton. Their defense hasn't been awesome this year. Stanford, Davis Warren. They got a win last week. Think at Stanford Wake going over 53.5. We're about that. Auburn, Tennessee under 54.5. One of my favorite bets of the week. I think both these offenses are limited. Byron Brown isn't it for Auburn. Great at the G6 level. Not so much the SEC. We learned a lot about Faison Brandon, who got banged up and was frankly in hell in his SEC opener against Texas. Alex Golesh was on Josh Heupel's staff. They both know each other about as well as you can know each other. I think That's going to lead to the defenses teeing off a little bit. And at Rocky Top, this going under 54.5. NC State, Louisville. We're just going to go blind overs for Louisville and NC State games. The fact that they're playing each other, Louisville ticked off after Wake Forest upset them. Lincoln Keenholz is going to put up a number. CJ Bailey is going to be able to put up a number as well in Louisville's defense, who isn't any good. Love that. Over 58.5. Purdue, Illinois, over 61.5. Illinois fired their DC this past week. Don't think a lot of those problems are going to get fixed. Purdue's defense is atrocious as well. It's homecoming for the Illini. Over 61.5 for the Illini and Boilers. Lastly, this might be my favorite bet. Clemson, Miami, under 48.5. Miami really hasn't played anybody yet. They went to Wake Forest and struggled a little bit. Wake might be good, and that was a 2-touchdown spread or around 13 points, or that was what the final ended up being, 33-20. I think Clemson's defense is going to be able to bow up here, and I think 48.5, that number, it's too high. Clemson's offense is awful. Don't think they're going to score, but I also think that the defense is going to keep Clemson in the game. So we're going low on Clemson-Miami. So in review, Virginia Tech, Pitt over, Penn State, Northwestern under, Stanford, Wake over, Auburn, Tennessee under, NC State, Louisville over, Purdue, Illinois over, Clemson, Miami under 48.5. It's totals only. 310-840-4910. Let's go to Sean. He's in Atlanta. Sean, what am I missing on Joey Porter Jr.?
3: First-time caller.
1: Welcome.
3: Thank you. You called Joey Porter a loudmouth. I haven't heard him say a word in Pittsburgh his whole career. He was at Mike McCarthy's introduction press conference. He was supporting Mike McCarthy and him and his dad. I haven't heard him say anything. He is.
1: Did you hear him today?
3: Well, I'm getting there. He's one of the top four cornerbacks in the league. You don't need interceptions. He's a shutdown corner. It's only about 3 or 4 of those.
1: Who agrees with you? No one agrees with that. Devin Witherspoon, Christian, I can name four. Devin Witherspoon, Christian Gonzalez, Pat Sertan, Derek Stingley. Those four are better than Joey Porter Jr. Who are you bumping out?
3: Earlier you said top six. He is a top six corner.
1: Not top four now.
3: Well, no, I say he's a top four.
1: Who are you bumping out?
3: I'm not thinking about all of them right now.
1: I just told you four.
3: That's fine. He's definitely top six. But I'm saying he could be top four. He could be the four. That's arguable.
1: I don't think it is arguable. I don't think you can bump him in and bump one of those four guys out. I just don't think you can.
3: He covers all the best receivers. Ja'Marr Chase can't do nothing with him. Pittsburgh's going to be in trouble. But and his press conference today, that was a question out of the blue. Like he was caught off guard and giggled. Like, wow, she asked that question.
1: That is a weak defense. A Joey Porter Jr.-like defense, I'd say. Appreciate the call from Atlanta. Let's go to Walter in Atlanta because we want to get to one more before we get through the hour. Walter, what am I missing?
4: Okay. So the thing about Joey Porter, I hadn't seen him play a lot, but even if he's not top six, he has to be pretty good because how many defensive backs can go 3 years and not allow a touchdown? I mean, because even the best defensive backs are going to get beat every now and then. So
1: is he good enough to give up a second-round draft pick when you don't have a lot of draft picks and your edge rushers aren't getting sacks? And on top of that, now he's somebody who's going to fake a back injury to try to get money out of the team. Like, is that somebody that's worth giving money to?
4: Yeah, he may not be worth that. And the Cowboys' biggest need is stopping the run up the middle, I think.
1: That too.
4: Yeah, because even if your corners are good, if you're allowing, 150 to 200 yards rushing a game, I mean, who cares?
1: Gotcha.
4: Yeah, and if you're a team that's allowing the other team to gain a lot of yards rushing by the second half, by the end of the third quarter, your defense is going to be really tired. They're going to be exhausted.
1: I hear it, man. I love the call from Atlanta. I hope you'll give us a shout back. Getting a lot of new callers tonight. It's great to hear from Atlanta. 310-840-4910 if you want in. Because circling back to the story of the night, it's the Cleveland Browns 27. It's the Pittsburgh Steelers, JPJ's last team, 24. And the question we've been asking, do you believe? Believe Lynn 2.0. The 3-1 Cleveland Browns. 310-840-4910. Charles Robinson joins us in the last hour as well. You should hold multiple truths when it comes to this Browns team. That's the best way to put it, and we'll tell you what we mean next.
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0: Ross Robinson, one of the most respected NFL reporters, joins us 20 minutes from now. Going to go ahead and say, ringing the bell, last call for phone calls on Browns 27, Steelers 24, 310-840-4910. Believe Lynn 2.0? Are we buying the Browns? What does that mean? Are we buying the Browns as a playoff team? Are you there with their 3-1 start? 310-840-4910. Personally, our stance, you can hold multiple truths at the same time with the Browns. Number one, Cleveland, this is an unexpectedly terrific start at 3-1. And you should be very happy about it if you're Cleveland. You should be psyched about this. It's the best Deshaun Watson has looked in 5 seasons with the Browns, leading game-winning drives in back-to-back-to-back weeks. He had another efficient night tonight. Deshaun Watson did not hurt Cleveland. He was an additive player. They did have a couple of turnovers tonight. His turnover on a deflected ball. But 24 of 33, 268, a touchdown. You take it. You take that with Deshaun Watson. He had a few nice scrambles as well. This is probably the best receiver room that Cleveland's had in 20 years. Denzel Boston, Casey Concepcion, real players as rookies. Jerry Jeudy, Isaiah Bond. Love this Cleveland receiver room. If you just expand it out to skill guys, Quinshon Judkins and Harold Fannin has been an impact guy. How about Jaleel McLaughlin finding the end zone tonight? The last time Cleveland had a skill room that's as good as this is, you probably go back to Josh Cribbs, Braylon Edwards, 20 years ago. Talking about Josh Cribbs, late 2000s Browns. There's a lot to like. And this team's season win total preseason was 6.5. They're at 3-1. They could easily surpass that number with the Jets, the Titans, the Raiders, the Giants on the schedule. So that's one truth you can hold at your head. At the same time, though, despite the 3-1 start, you should not buy the Browns as being a playoff team. It's way too soon for that, because look at the teams you've beaten. Is Tampa, Carolina, or Pittsburgh going to be in the playoffs? Probably not. Also, look at the way you've won those games. You're down multiple scores late in Tampa. Benefited from that massive storm and the delay. That benefited you. The bad weather when they came back. Guy drops an open touchdown. Carolina spotted Cleveland 10 points in the first half because their coach didn't know when to punt. There was a dumb penalty that negated a clinching interception in that game on the final drive by Cleveland. And even tonight, endless penalties. 14 of them. Blowing a double-digit lead, losing Mason Graham. Like, it's far from flawless. And this is the AFC we're talking about. It's a much deeper league than the NFC is. Buffalo, Baltimore, Kansas City, Jacksonville, Denver, Cincinnati. That's 6 teams right off the rip. And there are only 7 spots in the playoffs last we check. So, you can be super pumped about the start and how unexpected it is, while also acknowledging reality that the Browns still probably aren't a playoff team. Cleveland fans, don't mind that, though. Like, this is honestly us trying. It's not supposed to be a criticism. This is advice to make this season more palatable, to make it more enjoyable for you, to have the proper perspective in terms of assessing expectation. You shouldn't worry about the playoffs. Instead, smell the roses. Look around. Your baseball team, dead last in payrolls, hosting MLB postseason games this weekend. We'll get to baseball in just a bit. Your college football team from Columbus, they might be the best team in the country. Oh, but they lost to Texas, Josh. Yeah, they were up 20 in the fourth quarter in Austin in that game. If you line it up on a neutral field tomorrow between these two, Ohio State's favored and you know it. Heck, Even Taylor Swift wrote a song about your city. It's a bop. The Browns being fun and relevant and having a first-year coach and seem to be adopting a winning culture. That's the stuff you should feel very excited about, even though you're still probably not a playoff team. And that's okay. 310-840-4910. Let's go to Fidel. He's in Chicago. Fidel, are you buying the Cleveland Browns as a playoff team?
1: First, I want to say I got a little bit of history with Cleveland and Pittsburgh, so I've watched their games for a while now. Cleveland, I mean, we know who they are, all right? And I think at the end of the day, you got to give them their props, their flowers, however you want to call it. They're talented. For them to be able to beat the Steelers, it's a big deal for the Browns fans. This is a franchise that wore brown paper bags over their heads for decades.
0: I will push back on. I don't know what this Cleveland Browns team is. That's why I'm asking the question. So tell me, what is it?
1: I think they've kind of shown us who they are. They're a talented physical team that can compete in that division. But here's what this is really about, because it's not about Cleveland. It's about, this isn't the Pittsburgh Steelers that we're used to seeing. Aaron Rodgers, I love him. As a Bears fan, I'm saying that I have so much respect for him, but he's washed up. He's not a quarterback that can win you games at a really high level in the NFL. And listen, I'm taking Watson over Rodgers right now. Not over the course of a career, obviously, but if I had to pick a quarterback, give me Watson. He gives me a chance to win. The Pittsburgh Steelers, that's the headline. This is not the Pittsburgh Steelers of old. This is a different Pittsburgh Steelers team. Who are they? We have no idea. And the Rodgers experiment, it's not working. It's failed.
0: I agree with the Pittsburgh front, and I appreciate the call from Chicago. It's good to hear from you. The Pittsburgh front, I agree. I don't know who they are. I don't. And I wouldn't overreact too much to the Pittsburgh piece. I also wouldn't take Deshaun Watson over Aaron Rodgers over the last three games. I think that might be a bit of an overreaction. Rodgers had a good year last year, and also he had a great second half in this game. With you on the Browns front, I don't think they're a playoff team. Don't know if you answered that question directly, though. 310-840-4910. Chance in Alabama. Maybe you could answer it more directly. Are you a believer in the 3-1 Browns as a playoff team?
2: Man, I'm not a believer in the Browns, but I wasn't a believer in the Patriots last year. Their freaking schedule is so cupcake, man. It rivals the Patriots.
0: But the Patriots smoked the teams that they played. They smoked them. Cleveland could have lost all three of these games. And also they got beat 34-3, or whatever that final score ended up being with Jacksonville.
2: Man, I'm not predicting they make – they're definitely not going to win the division. That's out of the question. So they would have to probably compete for that seventh seed. And I just don't see it. But there's a chance, man, they could sneak in because, yeah, so what? Who cares? As long as they get the W at the end of the day, there is a chance they could beat these cupcake teams.
0: I know. I'm just saying the Patriots analogy doesn't hold. The Patriots analogy doesn't hold because New England smoked – all those bad teams. They beat the hell out of them. That football is oblong shape, which means sometimes the ball is going to bounce in your favor, and it has for Cleveland the last few weeks, but sometimes it's not. And you're going to lose games that you're going to be very frustrated by when you're playing games within these tight margins.
2: Yeah, you say that it doesn't add, but I will say this. I think the Browns have a way better roster than the Patriots did last year.
0: No, they did not. I love their young
2: receiving corps. Their receiving corps is 10 times
0: better. Yeah, okay, but what about the offensive line and the defensive line and the quarterback?
2: Okay, quarterback. I don't know, man.
0: Drake May was one vote away from being the MVP.
2: And now he can't do nothing right.
0: All right, well, we're talking about different seasons now.
2: Okay, I'll give you that. Drake May, he's better than Watson. I think Watson, it's only a matter of time before he comes down to earth. But I would call offensive line a wash, everything else you said a wash. But they can sneak in, man. I would give it a 30% chance.
0: All right. 30%? I'll take that. Thank you, Chance. Appreciate the call from Alabama. How about we go to Darian? He's in D.C. Darian, what do you got to add to this?
3: Hey, how's it going? Darian, D.C. I appreciate taking the call. So my thoughts are very simple. Like, I appreciate that Watson is just fighting to, like, be relevant. But at the end of the day, I mean, Browns aren't going anywhere. Aaron Rodgers is a shell of himself. And, I mean, it is what it is. I don't think that, like, I don't think that they're really a playoff team. Because even if they sneak into the playoffs, they're not going to make an impact. And it just boils down to that. I mean, okay. It's just that simple. It's very simple. I think that, like, you know, at the end of the day, we appreciate the effort, but the Browns aren't making no noise. I mean,
0: well,
3: not...
0: again, I would push back on. I would push back on the they're not making any noise and they're not going anywhere. I think you can miss the playoffs and still be very happy about having a first year coach and a quarterback that everybody wanted to get rid of lead three game winning drives in 3 weeks, and you be a team that had a season win total of 6.5. And exceed that number, feel pretty good about yourself. Like if the Browns go 8-9, you feel great about that.

0: You're expecting him to fail. You're waiting for Shedeur Sanders to come in. He's not showing you. He's just prolonging the inevitable. And much power to him for being a respectful athlete that cares about, you know, what he puts out there. But we all were waiting for this to end, and he is just showing us that he has more fight in him. But that is not going to change the outcome of the next year and a half.
1: Okay. I hear you. I appreciate the call. It's good to hear from you. One more. Let's go to Rick. He's in Baltimore. Rick, because we got our guy Charles Robinson in just a bit. What do you got on the Browns, Rick?
2: And what he's done and proven over and over and over this season that he's a real quarterback. He's a gem. He took it to the Pittsburgh Steelers. He knocked them out. That's seven straight home victories against the Steelers. I mean, nobody could believe that. But there's people cashing tickets tonight who did their homework, who said, you know what, we're going to take the money line on the Browns. Why lay the 2.5? Why take the 2.5? There's people out there that made money that are geniuses. Now, I was not one of them. I did not know. But I could tell you this. I did my homework, and I knew Deshaun Watson. He's proven this season that he is not a joke. He's finally made it. He's back. He's a genius. He's done whatever he could do. He had one set of downs at the end of the game to get down there and get that field goal and do what he had to do. And, guys, I will never, ever, ever, ever say a bad word about this guy ever again. He has proven himself to me. And now I know I can make money this season picking the Cleveland Brownies to collect money this season. And you guys stay alert because it will happen again. These guys are baddies now. Thank you.
1: Baddies. There he goes. Five straight home wins against the Pittsburgh Steelers, not seven.
3: Was he doing a bit?
1: No, I think that was all sincere. I mean,
3: if he needs bad words about Deshaun Watson, I got plenty. The holster is deep. He sucks. I wouldn't call him a gem. I wouldn't put money on him that much longer either.
1: Yeah, I think it was pretty profitable betting against him. But then again, Will Dalton did goad me into, he was like, I thought the Browns would beat the Panthers on Sunday, and he got mad. And I said, well, I'll bet lunch on it. And, I didn't make money, but I got myself a delicious burger courtesy of Will Dalton because of Deshaun Watson last week against the Carolina Panthers. So that worked out well. Just happy about that. Speaking of the Panthers, our next Westwood One broadcast is going to be Panthers-Lions Sunday Night Football, and yours truly will be in the building for it, and our NFL Instagram show will be broadcast live inside Bank of America Stadium, 7 p.m. Eastern on Sunday. Before we get to Charles Robinson, I did promise some baseball, so let's get to baseball. The divisional round set, Guardians-White Sox. That's a fun way to open up this weekend's divisional action. These are two of the five smallest payrolls in baseball this year, which means we're guaranteed to have one of the five smallest payrolls get to the championship series. It also gives us an opportunity to play the Mooney Murakami sound one more time. We heard his terrific celebration when the White Sox clinched. The wild card series celebration was just as good. Here was that from earlier in the week.
4: Hey, it's early in Japan. They're celebrating with you. Anything you want to say to them?
5: Same height. Same. Yeah, he's drunk. But he's drunk. Yeah.
4: Told me you didn't need him.
5: I'm drunk. Yeah, today maybe hungover, you know? Yeah.
4: Tomorrow hungover.
5: Yes. No, yesterday, tomorrow. Yeah, sorry. I don't speak English.
1: It's such an easy team to root for. They're going to meet the winner. The winner of that series will meet the winner of Yankees-Rays. If you're Tampa, you got to capitalize, right? You had the best record in the American League. You're at home. Aaron Judge's status is still up in the air. If Tampa does win, we would be guaranteed a bottom five payroll team in the World Series. That's right. Three of the four teams left standing in the American League are bottom five payroll teams in all of baseball. Just remember this when you hear owners during this lockout that's coming tell us how unfair and broken the current system is and how teams can't compete because of the lack of a salary cap, right? Doing the obnoxious thing that people do where they end every sentence with right. Sorry about that. In the National League, it's Padres, Brewers, and the

0: ALDS. No team in the postseason is under more pressure to perform than Milwaukee is. You got the Miz. You got the best record in baseball. You absolutely can't go out in the LDS round. The problem is, you're facing the hottest team in the sport. The Padres, they crushed the Cubs in the wild card. They have sported a 20-4 record over the last month. 20 wins, just 4 losses. And then you get to the Dodgers and the Braves. The Braves, they punched their tickets to the LDS tonight with the win over Philadelphia, 6-2. They're not going to be afraid of the challenge that is the Dodgers. In the regular season, Atlanta took 5 out of 6 against L.A. All of America, other than Dodger fans, they're going to be rooting against the Dodgers here. And the L.A. bullpen has made this team look very mortal. Edwin Diaz, he's not the primary closer. You lose Blake Treinen. You got Tanner Scott, who might be your primary guy. Atlanta's offense is really good. Think that's going to be a fun best of 5 LDS as well. Can't wait. There's nothing quite like playoff baseball. Saturday is going to be amazing. Charles Robinson helped us break down the 2 big trades in the NFL this week. Joey Porter Jr. to the Cowboys. Is he going to make Dallas's defense noticeably better? And the J.J. McCarthy move. He was writing about this week. He's on the Giants. Is it time to completely bail on the J.J. McCarthy train? If you have stock, is it time to get rid of it? Charles Robinson, one of the most respected NFL reporters, joins us to discuss next.
1: Cheerio, mates. We're headed across the pond as Indy and Washington look to build off last week's wins. Colts, Commanders, live from London, Sunday morning at 9:15 Eastern on Westwood One Sports.
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0: 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Here's Josh Graham.
1: Over the last few decades, he has covered the NFL better than Charles Robinson has. You should check out what he's been building at NFLBlueBook.com. Charles joins us now on Westwood One Sports Night. Charles, while Brown Steelers might be top of mind tonight, the Cowboys acquired Joey Porter Jr. at about this time last night from the Steelers. Will this finally be the piece that leads to a noticeable improvement for the Dallas defense?
2: Well, you know, Christian Parker, the defensive coordinator for the Cowboys, sure hopes so. I mean, this is I don't know how much more you can throw at this Dallas defense in terms of assets before you start to see the results. But, you know, the thing is, what Porter brings to the table for them is, first off, he's the size and skill set of corners that Parker has had success with in the past. So if you look at like Patrick Surtain in Denver, Quinyon Mitchell in Philadelphia, you know, Christian Parker has really been able to help unlock the ceilings of both of those types of players. And I would say Porter Jr. is approaching that. I think he's on the doorstep of potentially being one of the elite corners in the NFL. I think though what he brings now to this Dallas offense is, look, they're banged up. Kobe Durant's got an injury, Siobhan Revels dealing with injuries, and so they've kind of had to shift that secondary a little bit out of alignment. Caleb Downs is playing a lot in the slot. I think they would like to have Caleb more back in that safety sort of joker defensive position so they can move him around like a chess piece. And so now you bring in Porter Jr., it gives Dallas the ability to put Deron Bland potentially in the slot, moving Caleb Downs back to where he needs to be. Or you can just play both Bland and Porter Jr. on the outside as boundary corners. So it just, I think it gives them back that flexibility in the secondary they're looking for.
1: How much has it surprised you, the lack of a pass rush that Dallas has had early on?
2: I'm surprised. I mean, look, I'll just be honest with you. Overall, the defense, I'm stunned at how poor the defense has played. I bought into it in the offseason. I went through Dallas. I thought this was a unit that had the potential to be an elite unit. I thought, you know, I think at one point I even wrote, you know, hey, this might be a top 10, you know, defense in the NFL. And instead, it's been banged up, you know, DeMarvian Overshown. As I said, the injuries in the secondary have been problematic. You go and you sign Von Miller to be a limited snaps player. That's what he's been. But as you said, the front end of it, they just not being able to apply that pressure is not something I saw being a problem for them. I thought they would have a rotation. They would be able to apply pressure up front. I really like, you know, Kenny Clark, Quinnen Williams. It's not a talent shortage, right? So it's either how it's being called or it's the fit of the players in the scheme. And I think that's part of what they're trying to figure out right now is I think they feel like they have the talent. It's just, does it fit the scheme? And are the players they have, particularly in the secondary, playing where they need to be? And this is, I think, one of those steps that they take to resolve that. And by the way, I also think they I don't know that this is necessarily the last trade they make through the trade deadline. I think Jerry Jones knows that George Pickens may not be on this roster next year. He knows that this really, in terms of the overall state of the roster, it may not all be there next year. So he's trying to take advantage of this window now, and I expect they could still be aggressive through the trade deadline.
1: The Dallas Cowboys are involved in a game we're dubbing the Anxiety Bowl, with Dallas sitting at 1-2 and Houston at 0-3. Speaking of defenses that might be a little disappointing at the start of this year, how much are you a believer in the idea of elimination games the first weekend of October?
2: Look, week four, I last year I buried Houston when they were 0-3, right? And what did they do? They turned it around. They put it together. Their defense hit a stride down the stretch, and they really became a very, very good team.
1: So Lightning could strike twice.
2: Maybe. Yeah, maybe. I mean, this is – my problem with Houston now, this addition, and it's not necessarily new, but from an offensive standpoint, the offensive line, they just can't consistently get it right. And it's very hard to repair that over the course of a season. It's really something that you undertake that in the offseason. You have to get the chemistry there and hope that things fall into place. It has not happened for Houston with the offensive line. Plus, they've had, you know, the injuries in their wide receivers, the wide receiver core has have really hurt them. Nico Collins comes back, you know, he's going to be back out there. So that's going to help, I think, tremendously. But I do think this is that type of game that whoever walks out of this with a loss, you're now starting to calculate a slim margin the rest. I don't think Houston can fall to 0-4 and realistically in this AFC picture rebound the way that they did last season. I think Dallas can fall to 1-3 and still have an opportunity to dig themselves out of it, particularly when we know how good the offense is and just getting the defense maybe to the middle of the pack would make Dallas a very difficult team to deal with down the stretch. But I live here in Houston. There's a lot of hand-wringing right now over the record. I think there's a lot of nervousness about where this is going. And I think if they fall to 0-4, you're probably looking at the season ending earlier than they thought, and then now staring at C.J. Stroud and trying to figure out, is this the quarterback that we're going to sign to an extension this next offseason?
1: Charles Robinson, NFLBlueBook.com. One of the stories you should be reading in regards to his work, J.J. McCarthy being moved at the start of the week, staying with the theme of trades here on the show. You wrote about what went wrong with J.J. McCarthy in Minnesota now that he's a New York Giant. What's the most interesting thing an NFL source has told you in the reporting of that story or since that story was published this week about J.J. McCarthy?
2: You know, I think the focus, right? Like, I think that is one of the frustrations that the Vikings really had was that they knew that he was not going to play offense. He wasn't going to play quarterback the way he did at Michigan. That was not what he was going to do in Minnesota. There were things that fundamentally he had to grow, whether it was his mechanics, just getting used to not being protected by a run-heavy scheme that he had in Michigan. There was work to do, right? And but to get that work done, you have to have a quarterback who, particularly if you're going to play under a Kevin O'Connell or anyone really in the Shanahan or McVay coaching tree, you have to be hyper-focused. And it felt like when I spoke to people about JJ, that was one of those things that at times in meetings they were frustrated with. Like, you know, here's what you need to focus on. This is what your job is. Let's just keep it simple. And there were times that JJ struggled at making that connection consistently. I think now you go to the New York Giants and it's a fresh start. It's obviously with, you know, John Harbaugh, who should have an inside read on what J.J. McCarthy's all about, because obviously his brother Jim Harbaugh coached J.J. at Michigan. But he's going to have to figure it out in a quarterback room. He's the person who now has to set his agenda. He has to, you know, drill down on details, be present in the moment. I can give you all these different cliches, but it wasn't a one thing problem in Minnesota. I think it was a tapestry of several different things that had to do with his development and just how far he could go with the way he was preparing and just being present in the meeting rooms.
1: Charles, you're speaking to one of the few people seemingly that isn't ready to completely sell his J.J. McCarthy stock just yet, only because he's 23 years old.
2: Right.
1: And we've seen many instances in recent years of young quarterbacks in their first stop getting judged maybe too quickly. Sam Darnold, strangely enough, comes to mind with that. We're going to be calling Sunday Night Football, Panthers-Lions on Sunday night. Bryce Young currently is the passing leader in the NFL in terms of yardage 3 weeks in, as crazy as that might be. Why might the same be true for McCarthy, or what makes this circumstance different, you think?
2: Well, as you said, he's young, right? And the reps were not there at Michigan. Although he started for 2 years, he didn't come out of those 2 years with the number of pass attempts that other players in that 2024 class did, right? We had, like, Bo Nix had a million passes. You know, Michael Penix, there were multiple guys who just had such a high volume of pass attempts and that allowed them to grow.
1: Yeah, now you're giving me the PTSD of Anthony Richardson and
2: yes.
1: Lance. Glorious,
2: yeah,
1: examples of the inverse.
2: And exactly, that's exactly it. And I think there is overlap. Like when you look at the Trey Lance situation, it was very similar to me. It's just you had a guy who had not played a ton of football at the quarterback position. And Trey Lance, it was far steeper with Trey Lance's overall resume when you looked all the way back to high school. I mean, JJ certainly has gotten more starts and more snaps at the quarterback spot than he did. But in terms of when you bring up like Bryce Young, when Bryce Young, he started his first 18 games and he got benched. And I remember, you know, talking to somebody in the organization right when it happened. And I thought there were all these people saying it's over for him. Maybe how the same way people are kind of looking at JJ McCarthy now. When I talked to this person in the Panthers organization, he said he just needs a mental reset. He needs to step back, kind of absorb things, get a little bit of a fresh start, get some space between himself and some of the failures, and start to do the simple things a little bit better. That was the thing about Bryce Young, was that when he really went off course for the Panthers, he was not doing simple, basic things that he had replicated over and over and over again in Alabama. I think there is some of that with JJ McCarthy. It's that he has not been accurate, but then when the Vikings tried to engineer some wins for him with easy sort of layup throws, he was not connecting on those. So I think for JJ, the tools are still there, right? The things that teams liked about him in terms of the upside, it's still there. It's just, can he start small and start building out from here? And it's shocking that the Vikings were not more patient with him, particularly after Kevin O'Connell had said publicly and very famously, organizations give up on quarterbacks before quarterbacks give up on organizations. That turned out to not be the case in Minnesota.
1: Charles Robinson's with us here. Read his JJ McCarthy work this week, NFLBlueBook.com, Westwood One Sports Night, Glad, however, and wherever you're listening or watching. Speaking of former Viking quarterbacks, Kirk Cousins, the Raiders are off to a 3-0 start. They have the 3-0 Kansas City Chiefs in town this weekend. How does the quick start change their plans for Fernando Mendoza, especially given how many QB injuries we've seen early on in the year? How likely is it that John Spytek is getting calls about Kirk Cousins?
2: It's more about would he accept calls, and I don't think he would. Like, do I think there's a chance that somebody picks up the phone at the, like, when we're near the trade deadline? Let's see what the Raiders' record looks like at that point and what the plan is with Mendoza at that stage. I think if teams see an availability there, like, oh, they're going to make the switch, let's call and see if we can peel Kirk off at the deadline and you know, try to ride it out through the rest of the season. I will say this. When I went through the Raiders organization in training camp and I spent time talking with John Spytek about, you know, Mendoza and Cousins and, like, what's the plan? Like, is there a hardened plan here in terms of a potential switch? Spytek said no. He said there's not a hardened plan because I don't know what's going to happen. And even though at the time I don't think I was flipping about it, but Spytek talked about, like, the Kansas City Chiefs and Patrick Mahomes. They're like, they were able to keep Patrick Mahomes on the bench through the entire course of his rookie season up until the last game of that season when Alex Smith, they had an ability to rest Alex Smith, start Patrick Mahomes the last game of the season. Spytek referenced that and said, if we are a team that is, if we're winning, we have a winning record, if we're kind of in that playoff hunt, it's absolutely feasible that Fernando does not play in 2026. And he said that's a luxury. It would actually be a luxury for us if we didn't have to push Fernando in there too quickly. It gives him time to not only absorb the offense, but then a lot of these other things that I think he's fine-tuning now that he's on the NFL level, taking snaps under center, play action, how to operate in play action consistently and well, his drops, the rhythm, just a lot of these things that, you know, when you push that schedule up for rookie quarterbacks, they will tend to struggle as they have to figure those things out in the field. If they don't have to do that with Cousins playing this well, I actually think the Raiders would be happy to hang on to Kirk Cousins throughout the balance of the season, particularly if they're in the playoff hunt.
1: We're certainly happy to have Charles Robinson on the show tonight, NFLBlueBook.com. It was great to see you out on the camp circuit a few months ago, or what was it, this time last month. And you're always welcome here across the country on Westwood One Sports. and keep up the great work with NFL Blue Book. We really appreciate it.
2: I appreciate it, and I love being on, and call me anytime. I love this. This is great.
1: It's great. Charles Robinson joining us here. Denton Day, we're going to put the show to bed in a moment. What do you view as being the biggest non-football headline of the night? October is when you have so much crossover, and we didn't get a lot of time to talk about the crossover between baseball, WNBA, the NBA headline tonight. What do you view as the biggest non-football headline?
3: I would say it's the Braves winning. You know, I think people are still interested in Caitlin Clark, so her losing is a big deal, but I generally think that once the NFL starts, people tend to remove themselves from the WNBA, whereas they still pay attention to baseball. So
1: yeah.
3: I would say the Braves winning.
1: Is there a way for the W to avoid October?
3: The NFL? Yeah, I mean, don't schedule your games during the NFL season.
1: Like, it almost would make sense, because the W starts their season right as the NBA season is ending, correct?
3: Around that time, yeah. I mean, they should push it, but they also are in a very unique position to where a college basketball player could turn around and play in your league 2 weeks after they end their season.
1: There's that, but also the WNBA is owned by the NBA, so the NBA wouldn't want its games to potent, or they wouldn't want to potentially lose gates, their owners, to WNBA games, probably.
3: If you're losing gates, I think you could situate it where if you have a WNBA team, they just wouldn't play when your local team plays. We can be honest.
1: That is better. It is better for the growth of the league to not have that happen. 100%.
3: Right.
1: Like, and not have playoff games going on during NFL games.
3: Yeah, that's just not feasible long term, because they had a great year this year. I mean, it's been the most watched year every single year for the past few years. So they had a great year, but you end with a kind of a fizzle out because everyone cares about the NFL in October.
1: Yeah. And Major League Baseball, which you're right to point out, the Atlanta Braves. We're a couple weeks away from the NBA season starting. Jalen Duren getting the bag. Doesn't feel that anybody's, other than Jalen Duren, super psyched about this. I guess maybe Cade Cunningham is, because Jalen Duren does make Cade Cunningham's life a lot easier. Just doesn't mean that you have a number two guy when the playoffs roll around.
3: Cade Cunningham's life looked kind of hard in the playoffs.
1: It did. But for most of the season, not the case. Like, it's good to pay the center that type of money for the regular season. When the playoffs arrive, you need to have a number two scorer. And if that guy's getting paid like he's your number two scorer and he's Jalen Duren, not ideal. What do we have to put a bow on the show and put it to bed?
3: We're circling back to something that we talked about yesterday, because I felt like I was bullied yesterday, where I think you are much more the target audience for the topic. So we'll do that to close the show.
0: Bill Belichick's Tar Heels welcome third-ranked Notre Dame to Chapel Hill. Can the Hoodie pull off his biggest win since coaching the Patriots? UNC, Notre Dame, Saturday morning at 11:30 on Westwood One Sports.
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0: Loved engaging with a ton of people. Knight Rider. Hey, Phillies, enjoy Cancun. Go Braves. There's a lot of assumptions that get made about sports fans in North Carolina. One of them is that you are an Atlanta Braves fan if you live in North Carolina. If you watch on X or on YouTube, you will see got Baltimore Orioles gear all over the place. The Braves are number one here, but this is kind of a weird state. Then again, Denton Day continues to say I'm a diehard Carolina Panthers fan.
1: You are.
0: That everything on the air, it's an act. And behind the scenes, it just crushes me. It devastates me when the Panthers lose a game. Like, my heart, it just, I just go to a low place when I look at their injury report and I see the state of things and how many points the Lions are going to put up on the Panthers when I'm there in person.
1: I mean, Westwood One's have a helmet on the background.
0: It is true. There is a Panthers helmet. And not only that, when I was a fan growing up, I got my 2005 Carolina Panthers,
1: like it's disappointing that you gave up on them.
0: Yeah, you just start covering the team. Well, no, you just start covering the team and you lose your fandom. You kind of do.
1: Yeah, you didn't want the pain.
0: No, I didn't. It's true. Or it just got sapped out of me. So, like, I'm not saying this is, like, proud. Not. Like, I am an Orioles fan. I'm a Carolina Hurricanes fan. I love those teams. It hurts me when they lose. The Panthers, they can't hurt me anymore. I just don't care. It got beaten out of me. It's sad, but it's true. That's what happened. That's a sad way to close things out. But I will be at Panthers-Lions on Sunday. 7 o'clock, NFL Instagram, leading up to our Panthers-Lions Sunday night football broadcast on Westwood One. Let's close out today's show by putting it to bed.
1: So we got a couple things. One, you sleep on the fact our boy Knight Rider's had a hell of a week. His Falcons won. Sorry, Oliver. His Braves won. He's had a hell of a week, and he's been living it up in the chat. I didn't get your take on this. You were not on yesterday. You're here today. And it's also relevant because the Browns then trolled the Pittsburgh Steelers with this on social media. They posted a photo of an L over top of a Minecraft world. And this comes because Mike Tomlin put together an episode on his YouTube channel about his Minecraft world that he's been working on for 12 years. And I got to tell you, Josh, I watched all 19 minutes of it. It was riveting content. I can't even lie. Now, I watch on 1.5 speed because I'm a sicko. I just watch basically everything on 1.5 speed. But Mike Tomlin break it down as his Minecraft world. I know you had a silly world out there somewhere.
0: I never played Minecraft.
1: That is stunning to me.
0: See, I was a gamer. I played. I had the PS2 and then Xbox and then Xbox 360. Big on sports games. I was really good at NHL. Okay at FIFA. College football, better in that than the old college football before they brought it back to life. And then the Madden, I wasn't that great. I wasn't great at Madden. I was awesome at NHL. Like, I was like ranked top 100 in the world online. I was that good. NHL 09, way back in the day. Halo. I played a lot of Halo. But then when it got too realistic, Call of Duty, I stopped being good at first-person shooters. Final Fantasy X was one of my favorite games. Kingdom Hearts.
1: Wait, why did you stop being good? Because it got too realistic.
0: It just got too complicated, and I ended up... Yeah, I wasn't good. I stopped being good at first-person shooters. I was never good at Call of Duty. Maybe that was it just specifically. But yeah, sports games, Final Fantasy X... Kingdom Hearts. There's some old PS2 games that have me nostalgic, like Crash Bandicoot. Something like that. I had the N64. I still have an N64 in here. Mario Party, but never Minecraft.
1: You know, a poll question for the chat. Is it easier to be good at Halo or Call of Duty? Because I was the opposite. Like, I was pretty decent at Call of Duty, but I was terrible at Halo.
0: Oliver, do you have any input on this at all?
2: I wasn't a gamer, to be honest.
1: Oliver said, you guys are both nerds. Shut up.
2: It was 2K. Get these nerds.
0: Oh, 2K. Yeah, not for me either.
1: Oliver's like Linnell. He's going to shove us into a locker because they're talking about video games.
0: Yeah, like I said, I used to have Game Informer, and I get excited. It'd show up at my house. and I liked video games. I did. But then when I went to college, it exclusively became sports games that I would play with my roommates. And then afterwards, I didn't own a game console for like 10 years.
1: I'm playing a Fire Emblem game right now. Well, not right now, but I'm playing a Fire Emblem game tomorrow on my Nintendo Switch. Can't wait.
0: Good for you. Mike Tomlin. Good for him. Big time. Minecraft. Big time for Minecraft. Do you think Drake Toll's into Minecraft? Addie Bates?
1: Addie might be.
0: Pete Souza, no chance.
1: No, Pete Souza's not. He ain't into no Minecraft. He'll join Oliver and Lindell in shoving us into a locker.
0: Us. Plural. For sure. Make sure to enjoy that program. This has been Westwood One Sports Night.
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0: This is for you! Browns 27, Steelers 24. Cleveland is 3-1 to start the season. Three more wins than the Tampa Bay Buccaneers have. Three more wins than the LA Chargers have. Just as we all predicted here on October the 1st. Here's the question. How much do you believe in the 3-1 Cleveland Browns? Is this Believeland 2.0? 310-840-4910. How much do you believe in the 3-1 Cleveland Browns? You can hold multiple truths at the same time when it comes to this football team. In fact, this is what we encourage you to do if you are a fan of the Browns. Cleveland is off to an unexpectedly terrific 3-1 start. If you are one of the Browns fans that are claiming this is what we thought would happen, we're going to roll our eyes at you because you're also probably the same fan that was saying Deshaun Watson should have been benched in favor of Shedeur Sanders, and then after the first game where you got smoked by Jacksonville, that you were the most embarrassing franchise on planet Earth. All right? Nobody saw this coming. Don't want to hear any I told you so's tonight. Don't think we're going to. It is true that this is the best that Deshaun Watson has looked in his five seasons with the Browns. He has led game-winning drives in back-to-back-to-back weeks. He had another efficient night tonight. This is probably the best receiver room in Cleveland in 20 years. Like, Denzel Boston and Casey Concepcion, they're real players as rookies. And you got Jerry Jeudy and Isaiah Bond. And if you expand outside a receiver, Harold Fannin obviously has been such an effective player at tight end. You got good backs. The team's preseason win total was 6.5 wins. They should surpass that with ease, given the fact they still play the Jets, the Titans, the Raiders, the Giants. You can hold that truth in your head while also holding this one as well. Despite the 3-1 start, you should not buy the Cleveland Browns as a playoff team just yet. Hold your horses. Look at the teams they've beaten. Tampa, Carolina, Pittsburgh. Any of those teams going to be in the postseason, you think? Probably not. Also, look at the way they've won these games. Down multiple scores in the second half in Tampa. Benefited with that massive storm that led to the delay. Carolina spotted Cleveland 10 points in the first half on Sunday. They had that dumb penalty that negated a clinching interception. And even tonight, endless penalties, and you lose Mason Graham. You give up a double-digit lead in the fourth quarter to Aaron Rodgers. 14 penalties tonight? It's not exactly what playoff teams tend to do. And this is the AFC we're talking about, which is so much deeper than the NFC. You got Buffalo, Kansas City, Baltimore, Jacksonville, Denver, Cincinnati. These are teams, that's six right there, and there are only seven spots for the playoffs. But Cleveland fans, you shouldn't worry about the playoffs. You shouldn't take that as a shot. This is advice, honestly, to help Cleveland fans be happier, to feel better. Just don't worry about the playoffs and step outside and smell the roses. Your baseball team is dead last in payroll, yet is going to be hosting MLB postseason games this weekend. We'll get to the baseball momentarily. The most popular college football team in your city from Columbus, they might be the best team in the country. Yeah, Josh, they lost to Texas, though. Yeah, it was in Austin. They were up 20 in the fourth quarter. If you play it on a neutral field, Ohio State's favored in a rematch. Heck, even Taylor Swift wrote a song about you last week, and it's a bop. The Browns, they're fun. They're relevant. You got a first-year coach. These are the things that you should be focused on. And don't set yourself up for heartbreak by having the conversation turn from, wow, this is a fun, unexpected start, to talking about things, to start using the P word. Postseason. Playoffs. 310-840-4910 if you want in. Let's go straight to Ohio. That's where Ryan is. Ryan, how much of a believer are you in the 3-1 Cleveland Browns?
1: All right. So it's Brian, but that's cool. Same thing. Whatever. Yeah. But
0: is it
1: I thought
0: Brian
1: we were going to go
0: Owen. Is it Brian with a Y or an I? I want to know how far off I was.
1: It's spelled the right way, so that's okay. With an I.
0: Okay.
1: And
0: well,
1: with all the Y guys out
0: that.
1: There.
0: I feel shame. Sorry.
1: So, at any rate, I thought we were going to go 0-16. I really did. I was like, this team's going to go be terrible. We're going to have Shadorin, and we're going to make a run and a chase for Arch, right? That said, I'm going to tell you a couple things that I believe. Our receiving core, completely unexpectedly, is the best receiving core I've seen in Cleveland in a long, long time. Since it was Juice Landry, Odell Beckham, and Hollywood.
0: Further back than that, man, because Landry's best days.
1: No, that was special, man.
0: No, that was special.
1: Baker
0: that
1: went,
0: was not
1: Baker
0: great, Odell, and that wasn't
1: 21
0: great
1: of 21
0: Landry.
1: Passes. 21 of 21, and we won that game. Like, that was special. That was now, again, I'm emotional about it, right?
0: I'm going back to Braylon Edwards, Dante Stallworth, and Josh Cribbs. Like, I'm going, like, 15, 20
1: Bro.
0: Years ago. Yeah, from you tonight. Sorry. I hope he's having a great night, though, the Browns. And appreciate Brian for the call there. But cursing, sadly. Now, just because, here's the thing. Just because you didn't win, bleep, doesn't mean that you don't have a great receiving core. Thought they did. I was trying to compliment this group. Browns fans, D-Day. They're having a moment. 310-840-4910. Let's get the other side of the ledger. Jackson, Pittsburgh. Jack, I'm not of the opinion that we should be overreacting too strongly on the Steelers' end, but this is a therapeutic space. This is a safe space. Just tell us how you feel.
2: Am I Jack?
0: Yeah, that's you.
2: Oh, my name's Josh, but that's okay.
0: I can't tell if this is a bit. Is your name actually Josh?
2: No. Like, I'm super serious. Yeah, my name's Josh.
0: Oliver is kicking himself badly right now.
2: No, this is awesome. Yeah.
0: All right, what do you got on the game?
2: Well, I am just amazed. Like, I can't even be mad anymore. I'm just amazed how you can watch a team throw underneath for 95% of the game and still play this soft bend but don't break zone. That's where I'm amazed with Patrick Graham compared to last year with Terrell Austin, where I was like convinced it couldn't be worse. And then somehow it looks the exact same from last year.
0: Can I give him a defense? Can I give him a slight defense tonight? Here's the defense.
2: Yes.
0: Aaron Rodgers, gift wrap points for the Browns, putting them in plus position with the interception in the first half. The missed field goal by Boswell set them up at the 40-yard line, which isn't ideal either. And then the second half, they didn't allow a touchdown the entire way. In fact, I don't remember Cleveland really threatening at all, so whatever adjustments were made seemed to be good, and maybe there weren't adjustments. Maybe it was Aaron Rodgers stopped throwing the ball to the other team, and you stopped missing field goals that set you up at around midfield.
2: Yeah, that's extremely fair. I do like that. But I just think, like, I think it got to a certain point, especially that last drive with Deshaun, where it's like, I feel as though I would rather have given up a deep touchdown to Boston or KC and then had a chance to score again compared to letting them march down the field and keep playing this don't let them score touchdown. And then at the end of the game, whenever we have 10 seconds left and one timeout, we just go off rip right for that Hail Mary type looking play in the triple coverage.
0: Yeah.
2: I think that's what frustrated me the most, where it's like Boswell's been kind of shaky to start the season, but then I see Rodgers roll out to the right and I see our three offensive linemen roll out to the right like we're ready for a Hail Mary, and then it goes 20 yards short to one of our shorter wide receivers in triple coverage.
0: I hear you. I appreciate the call, Josh, in Pittsburgh. 310-840-4910. What did I call him? I called him Jack. This can't be right. There's a Jack calling in Cleveland now? Well, we got to go to him. Let's go to Jack. Jack, are you a believer in the 3-1 Cleveland Browns?
3: Yeah, I'd say I'm a believer in not. I wouldn't say I'm a believer in like a Super Bowl or anything crazy like that, but I think I'm a believer in. You know, I before the season started, I said if everything went right, if everything, we would be 10-7 and at least go to a wild card game.
0: Were you saying that after they decided to name Deshaun Watson the starter?
3: I was and I wasn't because I wanted to see if Deshaun had anything left in the tank. I still had faith in him. I, you know, he was out of football for 2 years. You never know. Can he reclaim some of the Houston Texans Deshaun Watson that we saw for 6 years before he came to the Browns? And I think that he did. I think he looks like Houston Texans Deshaun Watson.
0: All right. Okay. So you're a believer in the playoffs.
3: I'm a believer in a wild card. I don't think we'll be like win a wild card game. I think we'll at least make a wild card game because I don't see the Raiders making it. I hate to say this, but I think either Cincinnati or Baltimore is going to have a dramatic fall off because our schedule, the Browns, is pretty easy. It's pretty easy.
0: I hear you, and you're right, and I appreciate the call. It's good to hear from you, Jack. You enjoy tonight. Looking at the schedule, you do have the Titans. You do have the Jets. You do face the Giants. It's what we call a last-place schedule in the league, and teams benefit from this year after year after year, and it seems that Cleveland might be one of those teams that benefits from just that. Another thing that Cleveland enjoys, the divisional round in Major League Baseball is set. Guardians White Sox, that's going to be the first game on Saturday, opening up this weekend's action. These are two of the five smallest payrolls.

0: in the regular season, all of America, other than Dodger fans, will be rooting against LA. Their bullpen, it's been very mortal. It's made LA very mortal. We'll see if this electric Atlanta Braves offense can take advantage of some things. Those are your four LDS series, the divisional round set in Major League Baseball. Let's go to Braylon, who's in Ohio. Braylon, 310-840-4910. How much of a believer are you in the 3-1 Browns?
1: I'm actually a big believer. I have a question for you.
0: Fire off.
1: You pointed out a lot of statistics that would be like against the Browns. It would be favorist against, like, hey, Aaron Rodgers gifted them two interceptions, not, hey, the Browns had two great takeaways, right? Like there's verbiage and there's semantics to it, right? Like, I'm curious why your partialism to the Steelers.
0: It's not partialism. I watched Aaron Rodgers play for 20 years. The guy never throws picks. He had 7 all last year. And by the way, the second one I didn't say was gifted. The second one was a Hail Mary at the final snap.
1: Understood. I thought I heard the program, and it sounded like you said gifted. I could be wrong.
0: No, I said Aaron Rodgers gifted the Browns their first touchdown, set them up in plus territory.
1: You know what? You might
0: That's
1: be right.
0: That's what I said.
1: Very, very good. You know what? Kudos to you. Thank you. I think you're probably right. Your memory is not super great. I'm older, so thank you.
0: That's okay.
1: That said,
0: enjoy it, man. Your team won tonight. Let's go. You beat the Steelers. You're 3-1.
1: Question. Last question.
0: Yes.
1: Last question. And so in this, you don't believe, just honest to God's question, that
0: Please.
1: The Cleveland Browns could actually be for real. Let me make my case real quick, if you don't mind.
0: Yeah, you got it.
1: Okay. You've got an inspired quarterback who's come back from a lot of controversy.
0: Oh, boy.
1: And there's still a lot of massive hate against this guy, but he's persevering, right? He's changed his ways. He's moved forward. You've got young dudes, Harold Fannin, who was amazing last year. Christian Schlesinger, who was defensive rookie of the year last year. You've got Concepcion, who came in saying, I'm going to be a dog. You have Denzel Boston, who's making play after play after play. And it's like, I'm a believer in me.
0: I know what this team's made
1: Judkins
0: up, man.
1: Is like, hey, I'm top 7 running backs in the league.
0: All right.
1: I hear you.
0: Come on.
1: Okay.
0: We're talking about this because they're 3-1. That's why. All these things you're saying, nobody would give a rip about. If you lost tonight, you won on a field goal. I'm just saying, the Raiders are 3-0 too. Do you believe in the Raiders? Probably not. Just saying. Let's do one more. Bruce is in LA. 310-840-4910. Bruce, are you a believer in the 3-1 Browns?
2: Hey, Josh, how you doing? What an exciting game tonight. I mean, I haven't heard anyone say that. The quarterback play I thought was mediocre. Both guys throw the ball like Peyton Manning did when he was with Denver. You know, they feather the pass instead of because they haven't got the power in their arm. But still, a 56-yard field goal with 15 seconds left to go. I found it a very exciting game. Anyway, my big point here tonight, Josh, is that who would have thought that the Vegas Raiders and the Browns would have better records than Dallas, the Rams, that's a big one, Dallas, the Rams, Green Bay, Tampa Bay, Chargers, Houston, and New England. Who would have thought? It just goes to show that the NFL is a complete crapshoot every year and every week, and I love it personally.
0: It is exciting. Thanks, Bruce. Appreciate the call from Los Angeles. Are you a believer in the 3-1 Cleveland Browns? 310-840-4910. Coming up, more of your calls. And we also spend time talking about the team that Joey Porter went from to the team he went to in the last 24 hours. Keep it here on Westwood One Sports Night.
3: 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Westwood One Sports.

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13: How much of a believer are you in the 3-1 Cleveland Browns? That's our question. 310-840-4910. This is a question that might not be the most pleasant one to ask somebody that hails from Pittsburgh, but we'll ask Conrad in Pittsburgh that question anyway. Browns for the playoffs, Browns for the Super Bowl, Conrad?
14: Hey, first off, I just want to say shout out to the guy for getting my name right, Conrad. Usually when I call these shows, I get called Connor, and earlier there was a couple names that were mishapped, so I'm happy that my name was correct. Shout out to the guy.
13: I'd like to say that Oliver in the second segment was like Aaron Rodgers in the second half. His first half had a couple of miscues, and then he bounced back, and getting Conrad right was the equivalent of getting Jared Verse to jump offside on that quick count and then going QB sneak to tie the game.
14: Yeah, exactly. It's crazy. Conrad.
13: Well, it's just Conrad drops the ball.
15: Damn it, Connor.
13: We need to get, just because Oliver is a Maryland graduate, University of Maryland, you get to own the Buzz Williams clip now. Where Buzz Williams, who's Maryland's basketball coach, once went viral because during a Duke basketball game, fans were getting pretty rowdy when he was at Virginia Tech, and he started grabbing the microphone away from the PA announcer, said, guys, quit cussing. Yeah, we're on. This is a family show. 300 markets across the country and Canada. Can't be dropping naughty words here and there. But you do get to react and answer the question. 310-840-4910. Browns, are you a believer? Casey Concepcion is, and our Ryan Ratke and Ross Tucker had a chance to catch up with KC after the game. Here's how that conversation sounded from Cleveland.
16: Let's go down to the field. We're joined by Browns wide receiver KC Concepcion. He had 5 catches, 64 yards in the game tonight. KC, what is it about this team that you guys seem to be so comfortable late in games, needing a score to win, third straight week? We've seen you guys do it.
17: The preparation that we come through every day, all week, you know, we just line up the ball, we work hard, and you know, but the work is showing.
18: KC, when the Steelers went down and got the touchdown and the 2-point conversion, were you nervous? Were you thinking that maybe you guys weren't going to win, or did you still have the confidence you could get it done?
17: Man, we always had the confidence. We're always confident. We always believe in each other. We believe that we are the best team in this league.
18: You know, not only did you have a good game catching the football, but I saw you out there blocking a bunch, including for the touchdown from McLaughlin. Coach Monken's got all of you guys blocking. What can you say about what Coach Monken has done with this team so far?
17: I mean, the work that we have put in since I have gotten here is just amazing. And he prepares us so well day in and day out for these games like this.
16: Hey, KC, final thought. Your offense keeps making big plays, but this defense has made it really tough on opposing offenses. What can you say about the guys on that side of the ball and the job they're doing?
17: Those guys, the defense is the best defense in the league. They are explosive, physical, fast, and they love to hit.
16: KC, certainly appreciate the time. Stay healthy. Good luck. We'll see you down the road.
17: Yes, sir.
13: KC Concepcion with Ryan Ratke, Ross Tucker, our Westwood One sports team. Out in Cleveland tonight, 27-24, final count. Let's go to Noah, who's in Ohio, 310-840-4910. To quote Buzz Williams yet again, no cussing. Noah, are you a believer in the Cleveland Browns?
19: I mean, why not?
13: I could give you the reasons why not. I mean, I don't think any of the teams they beat were playoff teams. I think that they had to come from behind in two of those wins. And then tonight, you blew a double-digit lead in the fourth quarter against a Pittsburgh team that isn't awesome. Those would be reasons why not. while that is true, it's still exceeding expectations, and you should feel really good about where Cleveland's at. Like, these can be separate thoughts, where just because you're not a playoff team doesn't mean you're not super happy about the state of the Browns.
19: Oh, yeah. Well, look, when Darnold's last year in Minnesota, they went to the playoffs. I'm not saying Cleveland's that good, but they made it to the playoffs, and they had a losing record against teams that were 500 or better. The Chiefs, a few years ago when they made it to the Super Bowl, had 11 games that were one score. The Bears last year had like 7 or 8 that were one score games. I'm not saying Cleveland's that good, but they got young talent that are just getting more and more just belief. So who says they can't?
13: Well, I did. I appreciate the call. It's good to hear from you in Ohio. I still don't believe that they're a playoff team. I think that they're going to fly over the 6.5 win total and they're exceeding expectations. I think there's a middle between these two things, between you can be that and then fall short of being a playoff team, given how loaded the AFC is. 310-840-4910. We've had issues going to Pittsburgh when it comes to foul mouths out there. Let's go to Nick in Pittsburgh and see if that trend continues. Nick, how we doing?
15: Yeah, I don't got no foul mouth here. I could be honest with you, not the way I am. First of all, I like your show. Thank you very much for your time.
13: Yeah, the
15: Pittsburgh Steelers, do I believe in the Browns being for real? I'm going to be honest with you, being a Steelers fan all my life and being 56 years old, this team is struggling every which way possible, including the coach and the quarterback. That chemistry today showed on the sidelines. There's a lot of different things that we're seeing after the game. Those two going at it on the sideline. The disconnect. But more importantly, our secondary is so atrocious. And I know JPJ, yeah, okay, he left. He opened his mouth in Dallas, whatever. You know what? Go ahead, Joey. You know what? Good luck with your karma in Dallas. But you know what? The biggest thing tonight is the takeaway. Never should have been down that much. Our offensive line tonight leaked. I mean, after a great game like last Sunday against a team that, you know, had a good front, Mason Graham, unfortunately, no disrespect to him, got knocked out of the game. And we still got, you know, we couldn't even – Aaron Rodgers, to me, at times looked good tonight, and at times looked like he was 53, not 43, you know? I mean, it's like, I'm just frustrated with all of that. And to be honest with you, the whole thing with the defense right now, okay, our zone coverage, I don't care if we have JPJ in there. We have a banged-up secondary. We don't have enough. I don't know what they're going to do the rest of the year. Cleveland's got to play other teams right now. If they can go, I don't know, the next games and they play bigger, better teams, the Pittsburgh Steelers, to me, are like a 6-11, 7-10 team right now. I hate to say it, but it just doesn't look good. And I'll leave it at this, okay? Not every Pittsburgher has a fire mouth. I'm not saying you said that. But us Yinzers are proud to be who we are. And, yeah, we get frustrated. But, hey, the last guy, the Cleveland guy, he sounded like Hank Hill. So help with that, man.
13: Damn it, Bobby! 310-840-4910 if you want in. This is fun. Let's go to Jay. He's in D.C. Jay, are you a believer in the Browns?
20: Nah, I'm a believer tonight because they won. But other than that, nah, they not going nowhere, man. You know, it sounds good and it's still good if you're a Browns fan tonight. Because I think over the past 3 seasons, I think they got a win. Then they split with Pittsburgh. I think they got a win on them late in the season when they have with playoff implications, and they got a win from, I think, last year or year before. But nonetheless, I'm not a believer beyond tonight. Like I said, they might get their 5, 6, 7 wins on the season, and then that'll be a good thing for them. But other than that, man, you know, they just stuck it to Pittsburgh. So all the Steelers fans is going to have a long week, that's all.
13: Oh, yeah, and a long night. Yeah. We're hearing from them. Jay, appreciate the call from D.C. 310-840-4910 if you want in. Get to more of your calls in a second. We had Charles Robinson join the show earlier. 20-plus years, Yahoo, senior NFL writer, now NFL Blue Book. And he had something very interesting to say about the Joey Porter Jr. trade, Dallas landing him from Pittsburgh, and then Pittsburgh having to play tonight. It's been quite a week for the Steelers. See what you make of this Charles Robinson quote. This is from a short while ago on the show, talking about what might be next for the Dallas Cowboys.
1: By the way, I don't know if this is necessarily the last trade they make through the trade deadline. I think Jerry Jones knows that George Pickens may not be on this roster next year. He knows that this really, in terms of the overall state of the roster, it may not all be there next year. So he's trying to take advantage of this window now, and I expect they could still be aggressive through the trade
13: deadline. So who might they target? Denton Day, are you on board for Dallas pursuing Max Crosby? First name that you think of.
21: Nah, that ship has passed.
13: Oh, so you're saying the Raiders wouldn't move him?
21: No. Why would they at this point?
13: Well, they already did.
21: Exactly.
13: See if you could get the same compensation again. See if you can find somebody that's willing to give you that compensation. Because they just made this aggressive play for Joey Porter Jr. And Dallas's issues in the secondary, yeah, they've largely been injury-related. With Siobhan Revelle not being healthy and Overshown being out, you force Caleb Downs to play a little out of position as a rookie. But because of this move, Dallas, I mean, they have just a second-rounder and a seventh-rounder in next year's draft. Porter cost a second-rounder in 2028. You can make a stronger case, though, that the pass rush is a bigger problem than the secondary is for Dallas. They haven't gotten anything out of their offseason acquisitions on the edge. Rashawn Gary, no sacks, no TFLs. First-round pick Malachi Lawrence out of UCF, no sacks, no TFLs. Von Miller, no sacks, no TFLs. And as a defense, Dallas is just two sacks through three games, which is third fewest in the NFL. And two of the opponents it faced, Washington and New York, would list their offensive lines as being weak links on their team. That brings us to Max Crosby, who we know the Raiders were willing to move off of because they did. So the price tag's probably going to be for two first-round picks. The ultimate unknown variable is discerning just how desperate Jerry Jones is. There was this theory that the Michael Parsons trade showed that Jerry was willing to do what was best for the long-term future of the Cowboys, not be crazy aggressive and crazy impatient. But then he traded for Quinnen Williams. And then now he's traded for Joey Porter. Perhaps Jerry Jones himself is the best resource in trying to guess what Jerry might do. Because we have this clip here of Jerry Jones a few weeks ago approaching reporters saying something you might expect an impatient, rich owner to say, essentially, to paraphrase, Jerry Jones said, I am old, I'm rich, and that means I'm dangerous to try to bring in some help. He is old, he's rich, and he's desperate for one more Super Bowl. In less than 2 weeks, Jerry's going to turn 84 years old. You said we have it? 310-840-4910 if you want in. Let's continue to hear from the Yentzers tonight, though, because it is a night where they're going through it while the folks in Cleveland are having a tremendous night. Is Mark of Virginia a Yentzer? Let's go to Mark. Mark, what do you got?
22: Hey, guys. How you doing?
13: Probably better than the Yentzers.
22: Yeah. Well, I mean, I hate it. You know, it sucks. What was it? Field goal to win it, you know, very close. What wasn't close, though, was, I don't know, you know, your Yentzers, we're Yentzers, we're in Philly, all this.
13: Again, I mean, dear God. When you're calling into a sports talk show, I mean, Denton Day.
21: I feel like this is like, this should be radio one-on-one. You're not supposed to cuss. I'm glad your Phillies lost. You deserve that. I hope you stub your toe today,
13: gosh,
21: too.
13: Gosh, unbelievable. Just, I feel like the guy who starts tearing up in Anchorman when he approaches Ron Burgundy after he read the teleprompter and didn't know what he did wrong? You poop mouth. Poop mouth. Why do you have to go say that, Ron? Why you got to say that? Last night, it was the Joey Porter trade. Tonight, the Steelers lose at the Horn to the Cleveland Browns. We do have a reason for Pittsburgh football fans to feel good tonight, though. That and your calls, 310-840-4910, next on Westwood One Sports Night.
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12: 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Here's Josh Graham.
13: People are upset tonight in the state of Pennsylvania. Philly fan cursed. Pittsburgh fan cursed. Oliver's like Dikembe Mutombo with the dump button saying, no, no, no. No, no, no. Swatty, get away. If you'd like to hear the curse words, I think you can find it on our YouTube channel because I don't think the FCC cares about that. 310-840-4910. That might be the best tease we have for watching on YouTube in addition to listening. 310-840-4910. We're asking if you're believers in the Cleveland Browns at 3-1. 3 points, the difference. 27-24 field goal in the final 30 seconds. Let's go to Badger. Don't know where Badger's from. Just says, Badger, you're on Westwood One Sports Night. You a believer in the Browns?
11: I'm from Buffalo.
13: Well, shout out to you and shout out to Bill's mom.
11: No. Dolphins fan, so nothing to do with that.
13: Okay.
11: I'm going through the Browns schedule, and it's gonna get weird, but I feel like they could win. They can get 10 or 11 wins here. We got the Jets, the Titans.
13: Did you just say we?
11: Saints. Browns in general.
13: Okay.
11: I say we because, come on. The Dolphins aren't doing anything this year.
13: It's an interesting fandom approach. You're a Dolphins fan that lives in Buffalo who's saying we about the Browns. It sounds like you. Why not just embrace the Bills?
11: Because they ain't going to be the Dolphins this year. Come on.
13: Well, I mean, there's a team that is in your city that's pretty good.
11: Yeah, you can't be a Dolphins fan and a Bills fan. That's like being a Red Sox fan in New York. It's not possible.
13: It's a little different, but I understand what you're saying.
11: It's the same thing. No, it's really the same thing. And I'm an Indians fan, so like, come on, let's go. We're in the playoffs. Let's go. Let's go, Cleveland.
13: Yeah, there it is. Okay.
11: I'm looking at their schedule now. The way they play the last couple of games, I'm seeing at least 10 wins.
13: Okay. I'm not there with you, but I appreciate the call, Badger. It's good to hear from you. Interesting fella, that Badger. Badger don't give a bleep about where he lives relative to the teams he roots for and could root for the Browns and the Dolphins at the same time while living in Buffalo. Okay. This is the best news we have for Pittsburgh Steelers fans. Pittsburgh football fans. Pitt, Virginia Tech is the game of the week in college football. Friday night, prime time. You're not going to find a more meaningful matchup across the country than this game here. Likely an elimination game for the college football playoff because you might need to get to the ACC championship to have a shot at getting into the CFP. And if Miami's going to be in Charlotte, you probably need to have this head-to-head matchup. Feeling good about tiebreakers, feeling good about your shot to get there. Given both schools do not have easy schedules, each have to face the Hurricanes head-to-head. This head-to-head data point, it could prove to be crucial. Also, not for nothing, The winner of this game all but guaranteed to debut in the AP poll next week. But then again, it's beyond absurd that the 4-0 reigning ACC champion Duke Blue Devils isn't already in the field. And you got those SEC schlubs from Kentucky and Mizzou that are in there. Virginia Tech Pitt, Friday Night Lights, game of the week in college football. Does that make Pittsburgh Steelers fans feel better at all? Don't know. But you got Mason Heinchel. He's a fun quarterback. Here's probably the best sell. Mason Heinchel versus Ethan Grunkmeyer. These guys can sling it. Record-setting numbers for Heinchel. Ethan Grunkmeyer, 8 touchdown passes, no picks, plus 2 rushing scores. The Hokies might be back. They're 4-0 for the first time since 2017. They haven't had, you know, the easiest path to get to this point either. They won by 2 scores in Maryland at College Park. Road win in a Northeastern. Almost said it with a Boston accent. A Northeastern kid at BC. They beat ODU. That's not bottom of the barrel. G6. College football is simply better when Lane Stadium is packed and it's rocking and the Hokies are good. Can you imagine the madhouse that that's going to be tomorrow night? And to add more sizzle, Pitt, Virginia Tech, there's some bad blood between the two head coaches. We love that. Given that James Franklin coached at Penn State, he and Pat Narduzzi, the Pitt coach, they went after a lot of the same players in the state of Pennsylvania. Franklin, 3-1 in the 4 head-to-head matchups that they had. But reading between the lines, Narduzzi clearly annoyed that Penn State stopped scheduling Pitt after the in-state series ended in 2019. There were also some coaches' polls that revealed that neither seemed to have high views of the other coaches' teams. Narduzzi did try to tamp down the idea between a rivalry between these two earlier in the week. Here's his best effort, how it sounded.
10: The players play the game. Coaches don't. Like, we don't get on the field. We're not going to have a boxing match before the game. I mean, you know, it's like, you know, he's a first-class coach. I see myself as a first-class guy as well. And you know, it's coaching. It's part of the you know, I think people love to, you know, make something of nothing, which if that's what they like, and you get them fired up and let them buy tickets, then let's go.
13: Didn't they? Boxing match between Narduzzi and James Franklin. Who you got?
21: Is Narduzzi in his prime still physically? It's very important. I need to see their workout footage.
13: I got Narduzzi, not via knockout, but I think he'll withstand and just win more of the rounds. I think
21: Franklin seems like a technical guy.
13: Yeah.
21: So if the fight goes long, it might be beneficial to him.
13: His scheduling generally did that at Penn State, like very Floyd Mayweather-esque, like not exposing yourself or exposing yourself as little as possible. There you go. Pitt, Virginia Tech. I don't know if that's cheering up anybody in Pittsburgh. We'll ask Rob. 310-840-4910. Pitt Panthers, Rob. Hail the Pitt!
14: Nah, I mean, I guess I'm still a little down from the Steelers game, man. But I want to say I'm a big fan of the show. I drive trucks at night, so
13: thanks.
14: I listen to you guys like every night.
13: Thanks.
14: Yeah, man, I just want to say, man, it goes to JPJ, man. Showed his rear end today. I mean, I don't think they should got rid of him. I mean, it was like they couldn't cover a sneeze out on that field, man. Crazy.
13: Huh. I hear you, Rob. Appreciate the call. D-Day, have you ever heard anyone refer to Joey Porter Jr. as JPJ? Because I thought there was about to be a fireworks joke there or something. I didn't know we were referring to Joey Porter Jr. as JPJ.
21: Wait, what? What's the firework? Yeah, I've heard it. Wait, you haven't heard JPJ?
13: No, I still think of Pierre Paul, Jason Pierre Paul, and his hand exploding. That's what I think of when I think
21: when
13: of
21: he
13: JPJ.
21: Lost his fingers, he got his full name back. You don't get a nickname after you blow your fingers off.
13: Oh, I didn't know the rules.
21: Yeah, that's buried in there, but it's in the fine print.
13: Got it. Make sure, by the way, see the next Westwood One national broadcast is going to be Panthers Lions Sunday Night Football. Yours truly will be there. NFL Instantgram, my NFL reaction show on Sunday, 7 o'clock Eastern time on YouTube and on X at Josh Graham Show and at Westwood One Sports, is going to be live from Bank of America Stadium. So be sure to check that out. We're continuing to get to your calls reacting to this game. 27-24, the Browns beating the Steelers, 310-840-4910. We need to talk about that JPJ guy. Because while we're continuing to talk about the Steelers' loss, we heard from today, the player that last night they lost. And you'll hear what he had to say, and we'll react next to Westwood One Sports Night.
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12: 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Here's Josh Graham.
13: Want to throw a change up when it comes to the question that we're asking connected to Browns 27, Steelers 24. Which Pennsylvania fan base is down worse right now? Phillies fans or Steelers fans? Rough night for PA. 310-840-4910. Marty is Indiana, or is in Indiana. Marty, who has it worse tonight, Phillies fans or Steelers fans?
1: Josh, I'm a diehard Steelers fan. Tonight sucked. To lose to the Browns, it really kind of stinks. But and then also the Jerry Porter story, to the Cowboys, why the hell did the Steelers did I sign Joey Porter? So
13: you're wondering why they didn't sign Joey Porter?
1: Yeah.
13: Well, I can make you feel better on that count because I have a different opinion on Joey Porter Jr. I appreciate the call, by the way. I'll let you know how I feel about the man they call JPJ, something I learned tonight that he goes by. Joey Porter isn't worth the draft picks he was acquired with. He's not worth the attention that he received throughout the week. He demonstrated this today when he made an ass out of himself, his first media availability as a Cowboy. Remember, he hasn't played in the Steelers' first 3 games due to a lingering, air quote, back injury. You know, the one that flared up conveniently after the first training camp practice when he had issues with his contract negotiations. And then he practiced for 2 days this week, and then it flared up again yesterday. That was the last straw before he was traded. Naturally, his back came up. Shout out to the way the reporter framed this question, by the way, when he met with Dallas local media. Listen.
3: What was your mental through all of this? It can be tough out there when you're looking for a new contract. You're not playing. Of course, your back is fine here.
4: Yeah.
13: Yeah, that sounds like someone whose back was actually legitimately hurt. Shout out to the reporter saying, obviously your back's good here. It's such a terrible look for him. Because what most pro athletes do, what most pro football players do, you handle your contract stuff during the offseason. Your agent, yourself. But when the games arrive, you play. That's what you do. Football players play football. Baker Mayfield, the way he handled himself. Here's a deadline because at this point, don't want to think about contract stuff anymore. Need to handle my business on the field. Got to be there for my teammates. All those things. Joey Porter Jr. didn't do that. But that's not, again, he didn't handle himself right in that instance. He's faking an injury, and then he bashes the team that ultimately gave him what he wanted, which was out. If you're not going to give us a contract extension, trade us. They traded Joey Porter Jr., and here was Joey Porter Jr. bashing the Steelers still.
4: Definitely felt disrespected. Definitely felt undervalued. But that's old news now, you know. That's how I look at it. I'm on to new beginnings, new chapters. And like I said, I'm a Cowboy. I'm in Dallas, so I'm happy about that.
13: See, one of the big issues with all of this is Joey Porter Jr. isn't good enough to warrant this treatment. He's not good enough to have a nickname. He's not good enough to be the guy who's holding out, saying he's disrespected. If you're going to be that guy, you better be a top 5, top 6 player at your position league-wide. Full stop. Nobody feels that way about Joey Porter. Nobody really thinks this guy's one of the 10 best corners in the league. Much like his dad, Joey Porter Jr. does a lot of talking with his mouth. But at least his dad made Pro Bowls. At least his dad, at one point, was an All-Pro. At least his dad won the Super Bowl. Joey Porter Jr.'s done none of those things. Joey Porter Jr. has just 3 interceptions in a 3-year NFL career. And now, because of all that Dallas surrendered in order to land him, he has Dallas over a barrel. To overpay him in order to keep him, last year of his contract before hitting free agency, pay him as if he's Derek Stingley, or Devin Witherspoon, or Christian Gonzalez, or Pat Surtain. He's none of those guys. He isn't. And another major problem is that this move does not significantly improve the Dallas defense. Because Joey Porter is not a pass rusher, last we checked. Dallas' primary weakness on defense is that it has just 2 sacks through 3 games. The Cowboys gave up a second-round draft pick in 2028 that could have been used to fix that problem. And this is a year after you gave up significant capital to bring in Quinnen Williams and George Pickens. Don't look now. In next year's NFL draft, Dallas has 2 draft picks to make, a second-round pick and a 7th rounder. Not a good look for their future considerations. So, in some ways, if the option was pay him or trade him, the Steelers might have done right. Especially after listening to Joey Porter Jr. today make an ass out of himself in his first media availability. 310-840-4910. Johnny in Atlanta, who has it worse between Steelers and Philly fans?
2: What's going on, Graham? But first of all, I would say thank you. You're the only one who said came to the thing that Joey Porter Jr. is not good. He's not a great. Yeah, everybody else talking about, yes, because they ain't going to have the pass rush. But who has it bad? It got to be the Phillies. Best thing about it, I don't have to see that god-awful uniform no more. They're out for the rest of the year. See you next year, brothers. So who had it bad? It got to be them. But the Steelers, they're close.
13: Oh, are you super pumped about your Braves?
2: I'm a fan, but I'm a fair weather fan. I don't support them like that. But the Phillies, I watched this game today. But I still hate the Phillies. The Phillies got the ugliest uniform in the world, man. I hate the uniforms, man.
13: It's more like
2: looking at the Yankees, but in different colors.
13: I hate the Yankees.
2: Yeah. But the Steelers are not that far. Y'all did lose to the Browns. And not even that. Y'all, like I said, y'all made adjustments in the second half, but y'all really did lose badly. But T.J. Watt finally woke up. But I put like this. Joey Porter Jr., he's overrated. That's my take on it.
13: I got you. I think I'm in agreement on you there. Thank you for the call, Johnny. It's good to hear from you. 310-840-4910. Denton Day, is your reaction putting both your hands in the air in reaction to the last play of North Texas Tulsa that just happened here?
21: Yes.
13: So it's to set the scene, it's an overtime. It's 45-44. We got the Mean Green in North Texas facing Tulsa. And you know the rule. If you get the ball first in overtime, or get the ball second in overtime, and the other team had scored a touchdown, you go for 2 rather than trying to tie the game. Because the second OT, you're required to go for 2. You might as well just try to go for the win. And they did one of these jet sweep motions, and it looked like he was going to be clearly stopped short of the goal line, the jet sweep receiver, but it doesn't look like at any point he's hit the ground. He fell on top of a North Texas defender, and he's lunging the ball over the plane of the goal line. We'll see. It's going to be interesting what this call is, because it's going to decide the game one way or another. As for the Braves piece of it, I do want to say this. Shout out to Atlanta for emptying the bucket the way that you're supposed to in do-or-die settings in the Major League Baseball playoffs. That's exactly what you're supposed to do. Philly didn't seem to understand this, Don Mattingly. Philly understood, or Atlanta understood, with 7 starting pitchers on the IL, Walt Weiss, push all your chips in. You got to worry about the first inning. Get out of the first inning. You got Schwarber and Harper up. How do you get them out? Here's a lefty in Ray Kerr. Has he only pitched in 9 games for Atlanta this year? Yeah, but this is exactly what is the best play for you to get through the first inning. And then Ray Kerr goes 3 1/3.
5: an amazing effort before giving away to Grant Holmes. You get to your pin, and then in the ninth inning, you're throwing Chris Sale. Because, again, you're not taking anything for granted, even though it's 6-2. You juxtapose that with the Phillies, who decided to start Aaron Nola rather than Zach Wheeler. It's a do-or-die game. Don Mattingly's like, oh, we don't want to start him on short rest. Well, now you're going to have plenty of time to rest between now and the start of the season, whenever that's going to be next year. Michael Harris, three-run homer in the first inning off of Nola. Perhaps it wouldn't have made a difference because Ozzie Albies homered off of Wheeler the first inning he pitched. I think that was in the fifth. Good riddance to this Philly season being over. They fired their manager a month in. You had the drama with Harper being moved to right field when they acquired Arise. He didn't make a great play yesterday on the Baldwin play to rights, and then he's playing at first base today. The Philly offense, gross, bottom third in batting average, bottom third in on-base percentage, bottom third in slugging. It was time for them to go home. The Braves have won 5 out of 6 against the Dodgers, so that's the team we want to see going up against L.A., because unless you're a Dodger fan, everybody in America is rooting against L.A. So the Braves give you the best chance at potentially upsetting the Dodgers. That's what we want to see. 310-840-4910. Let's go to Myron. He's in Dallas. Myron, your reaction to Brown Steelers. Who has it worse tonight, Philly fans or Steeler fans?
6: Well, obviously the Philly fans, because Steelers, I know LW somewhere pounding his chest about his prediction of them, but based on what I've seen, they are a playoff team. And let me give you the facts of why they're a playoff team, okay? It's already been mentioned, the schedule. So when you look at the schedule, they're playing a last-place schedule, just like New England did last year, okay? So that's going to solidify them into the playoffs. And then the fact that when you heard
5: Hold one second. I don't necessarily think that's the case because, yeah, the schedule is easy, but which of these three games did you feel that Cleveland was in control in? Like, in all three, they could have lost.
6: Yeah, that's the NFL. I mean, the parody of the NFL. Come on now, Josh.
5: Well, the Patriots smoked everybody last year.
6: Okay, hold on a minute. Let me rephrase it. You tell me one dominant team right now that you've seen after three games that you can say, yes, this team is going to be in the playoffs.
5: I feel that way about the Buffalo Bills.
6: Okay, I grant you that. But there's going to be very few, maybe 5 at the most. Okay.
5: Yeah, and here's the thing. They might all be in the AFC. It's Buffalo. It's Baltimore. It's Cincinnati. It's, like, you look at Jacksonville. Like, they're all in the AFC.
6: Okay. I got you, but let me give you fact number 2. Okay? Their defense. When you heard that wide receiver Concepcion come out and say, hey, their defense likes to hit, there's a difference between a defense that likes to hit and a defense that plays schemes. Defenses that like to hit, they usually are going to dominate games for one reason, because when they come up, they make those tackles. Or other defense that play schemes, they want to tackle them up high. These guys want to come out and hit someone. So they got a strong enough defense that's going to carry them through this season. Now, you mark that with the weapons that he got on offense, and Watson just playing half the decent as he played tonight with that scrambling ability that he's now showing people, that's a recipe for some wins. And the fact that they were able to overcome Pittsburgh's rush tonight shows you that these guys are disciplined. They're playing as a team together on that defense, and they got a secondary there out there that those boys are ready to go one-on-one with anybody. The reason that I said, hey, those guys are going to make it to the playoffs. Now, what they do in the playoffs.
5: When they make the playoffs, and I'll give you a victory. There it is. Bet that. Thank you, Myron. Appreciate the call, because we've got several others to get to. But I'll say this. I'm not a believer in that. But Browns fans should be super psyched, because your quarterback looks a lot better than you thought it would. You got a new head coach. Your rookies look really good. These are things you should be excited about. Your season shouldn't be defined whether or not you make the playoffs. Your baseball team has the smallest payroll, and you're hosting playoff games. Taylor Swift's writing songs about you. You went to the Eastern Finals in the NBA. Like, Cleveland, you're the most popular college team, might be the best team in college football. Like, there's a lot to be happy about in Cleveland. including your football team, should feel good about it. 310-840-4910. But I don't think you're a playoff team.

0: way as everybody's saying, the schedules line up for them, they might be a one-sneak, you know, and get in there. It won't surprise me if they do, because I think by the time that time comes, everybody's going to be playing together, more cohesive units, and, you know, used to playing with each other and building a culture. And that's exactly what's wrong with Pittsburgh right now. They've been living off Bill Cowher for so long that talent that he had, yeah, that's how long Pittsburgh has been
1: good. They made the playoffs every year under Mike Tomlin. 18 years.
0: That's right, living off Cowher's talent and his culture.
1: 20 years?
0: That's right. That's right. Yeah.
1: That's insane. I'm sorry. I was with you with the culture and all that.
0: Bill Cowher built a culture there in Pittsburgh.
1: I'm sorry.
0: And Mike Tomlin just carried it on over.
1: If you're old enough, if you've been there enough years that you can, your tenure can get its driver's license, I don't think you're living off the other person's tenure.
0: Dude, it's proven fact. That's why
1: it's not. It's an opinion. It's flatly an opinion. Like, it's not a fact. It's an opinion.
0: It is a fact. That's why they're a winner.
1: Thank you.
0: They have a culture, dude.
1: Thanks for the call. I got you. Yes, they got a culture, dude. The last time the Browns sat atop the AFC North was November 9th, 2014. Quite a dig there, D-Day. Let's do one more. Brian, he's in Florida. 310-840-4910. Brian, who feels worse today? Phillies fans or Steelers fans in the state of Pennsylvania?
2: Well, when you're knocked out, you're knocked out. So, of course, the Phillies got it worse. At least with Pittsburgh, you have a shot still. You're still on the game field.
1: Some
2: you're still
1: fans,
2: glad
1: some Philly fans might have hated watching their team for months and been happy that it's over.
2: How can you hate your team when you're made the playoffs? You know, the thing with Don Mattingly, too, great first baseman for the New York Yankees, but do you know that he never won a World Series 14 years with the Yankees?
1: I did know that.
2: Yeah, and most people don't. Out of all the years the Yankees were winning, that 14-year stretch just happened to be when Don Mattingly was playing. It was kind of ironic that it happened. Not to take away that he was a great first baseman.
1: Yeah, you got anything to add?
2: Yes, I'd like to say, if you don't mind, first off, I just have to say this. And from my heart, right, you are really knowledgeable. Oh, I mean, I was on hold, and you know you are. You really got the stats down, and you really know sports. So with that said, doesn't mean that I agree with everything you say, but you sure as hell know what you're talking about.
1: Sounds like you'd
2: make
1: too.
2: A great.
1: Thank you.
2: And but what I would like to say is I saw it from a strategic side. I play chess, so that's my thing. So when I saw the game when they had like under 2 minutes to go, I'm thinking to myself, and again, they scored a touchdown, so some people might disagree. But why not do run, and then do the pass in that order, because then you run the clock down and don't give them time to get the field goal.
1: Yeah. I think they were trying to move the ball and make it closer than a 56-yard kick, and there were guys who were open. Appreciate the call, by the way. I'm up against it, and thank you for the kind words. But you scheme open a throw on the right side, Deshaun just missed him. That happens. Maybe you should think more about the clock in that situation, especially given Aaron's Hail Mary prowess, but think management-wise, they got in field goal range. It was inside 20 seconds, you make the kick. But it's a fair nitpick. We'll go as far to say it's a fair nitpick. Denton Day is telling me, we have sound of Mike McCarthy reacting to the viral clip. Well, what viral clip? The one where Aaron Rodgers is channeling the phone callers from last hour saying words you can't say on the radio towards Mike McCarthy. And Mike McCarthy responding in kind by calling Aaron Rodgers under his breath a bleeping bleephole. What did Mike McCarthy... Whoa. This is what we call a tease in the biz, Oliver. Find out what Coach McCarthy had to say and more of your calls. 310-840-4910. 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

0: The call is upheld at Tulsa. What looked like was going to be a successful two-point play for the win for the home team Hurricane, Hurricane singular, is not. Call in the field, the jet sweep was short. Call is upheld, North Texas 45, Tulsa 44, that's a final. Speaking of college football, 7-2 were last week's picks. That's college in the NFL. Have seven college bets that we'll hand out in about 15 minutes in this week's Graham's Gambling. Need to deliver on what we promised on. Before getting to that, though, your calls 310-840-4910 on the Browns 27-24 win over the Pittsburgh Steelers on Thursday Night Football. There was a viral moment with Mike McCarthy and Aaron Rodgers. The mics, Amazon's mics picked up Aaron saying some naughty words towards Mike McCarthy, unhappy that they were getting the plays in quick enough. And then the camera panned to Mike McCarthy, who had a not-so-kind word to say about Aaron Rodgers. Called him a bleephole in the moment. Mike McCarthy was asked about this exchange after the game, and here's what he said.
1: I think the biggest thing, Bert said something about someone on TV, but yeah, communication sometimes is not the best choice of words, but everybody's competing on the field, and I think, you know, what's said on the field, the way I grew up in this game, you know, usually stays on the field. That's not the case today. I understand that, but yeah, any negative communication on my part, I wish I wouldn't use those words.
0: Oh, Mike, come on. This is the part where you say, we've known each other forever. We're good. This is football. Really? Regretful? Come on. Not great. Mike. Didn't love that answer. Kind of disappointed in him. 310-840-4910. Nathan's in San Diego. Who has it worse today in the state of Pennsylvania? Phillies fans, their season ending against the Braves, or Steelers fans who lost to the Cleveland Browns?
2: Thanks for taking my call, and I definitely think Phillies fans had a worse day than Steelers fans, but it's got to be pretty bad because I'm a Steelers fan, and I feel like dirt right now, man. Mm-hmm. It's like our offense is like a car that has square wheels. We just cannot get it going at all. It's super stop and go. First drive of the game, I felt great. It was like if we picked up right where we left off against the Bengals, and then the entire rest of the first half, there was nothing going on. Third quarter, nothing going on. Defense is out there making plays. TJ Watt still looks like Superman. You know, secondary was a little banged up when we had that DB go out in the third, but yeah, man, disappointing to have Aaron bring it all the way back, cross back to the finish line, and then we're going to run the same play to the tight end, like, and get a bailout penalty to keep the drive alive, to score the touchdown, to tie it up. I think the caller before maybe he had the right idea. Maybe he run the ball a couple times there when we got the ball with 2 minutes left and whittle it down so Deshaun doesn't have nearly as much time. I'm not a Deshaun Watson believer. I know he's looked good the last few weeks, but I'm not buying into this hype quite yet. You can't just be bad for half of your career and then have 3 good weeks and all of a sudden you're a great quarterback. It doesn't make any sense to me.
0: Yeah. By the way, here's what I appreciate about that call, this call. Thanks so much, by the way, for giving us a shout from San Diego. Is that you point to the offense first as being the reason why tonight didn't go well? The thing that most people do is if you lose at the end and a team has a drive, oh, it's the defense's fault that you lost, and that loses context of what the entire game was. I am with you that the Pittsburgh Steelers beat the Pittsburgh Steelers tonight. You can be happy for the Browns that they're 3-1 and feel good about Deshaun Watson and that drive at the end while acknowledging the Pittsburgh Steelers helped out the Browns quite a bit tonight. Like the Aaron Rodgers interception in the second quarter completely turned this game. After one quarter, it's all Pittsburgh. The Steelers had that beautifully scripted touchdown drive that you're describing, and you have that little pitch play to Roman Wilson, who has his terrific breakout start. Tonight he was terrific again. The Browns, they committed 5 penalties in the first quarter. They had 14 on the game. They had one play where they had 3 penalties on the same play. Don't know if I've seen that before. The Steelers had the ball in the second quarter, and Rodgers fired a pass into double coverage that was picked off by Denzel Ward, and that's what ignited Cleveland into scoring 21 points in a quarter. And they only had 27 in the game. The second quarter is when this game was lost. Aaron Rodgers' superpower throughout his career, it's his accuracy, it's his decision-making, it's his super high completion percentage. He was 22 of 40 tonight. He has 4 interceptions in 4 games. Last year, he only had 7 on the season. So that's not normal. And while Rodgers is going to attract most of the blame because he plays that position, he's a polarizing guy, he didn't get a lot of help elsewhere either. You could point to other areas. The Browns O-line struggling going into this game. Struggling all year long. Pittsburgh couldn't get to Deshaun Watson. No sacks in the first half, just 2 sacks on the entire game. They missed countless tackles. The special teams, they're not blameless either. Boswell missed a field goal during that 21-point second quarter for Cleveland. And since it was a 48-yarder that he missed, it set the Browns up pretty much at their own 40. Great field position to score. From a coaching perspective, not a great look when you got your quarterback and your coach cursing at each other on a hot mic, you know, wanting the plays to come in quicker. But with that being said, wouldn't completely overreact to the Steelers losing this game. It's unclear what this team is. They're 2-2 through the first 4 games. They won 2 home games. They lost 2 road games. The home wins included a win against the Bengals, who are good. Maybe that's how the season's going to go. Like, you go into the last game, you're 8-8. The finale's in Baltimore, and that'll determine whether or not you keep the streak alive of winning seasons. This doesn't seem like the result to overreact to, given how Rodgers bounced back in the second half. It's a short week. It's a road game. It's a division game. But yes, the Steelers beat themselves quite a bit in this game. Paul's in Ohio, 310-840-4910. Paul, what do you have to add to this?
3: Yeah. I was with you until the end there. I feel like the Steelers did do some things like to beat themselves in this game. But, I mean, 14 penalties, 3 on the same play, like you said. I don't think the Browns played stellar either. I mean, to be fair, the Steelers put up 24 points. If you put up 24 points in every NFL game you play, you're going to be a winning team. I mean, their offense didn't look great. Rodgers didn't look tremendous. You said the same thing. He's throwing 7 picks. Doesn't look great. Still put up 24 points on a pretty good Browns defense, which has had a great showing other than the first week. So, I mean, to say that the Steelers just beat themselves is kind of an overestimate, in my opinion.
0: I didn't say they just did. I mean, you feel good if you're Cleveland. That drive by Deshaun at the end, you still have to do it. But the Steelers, this was a game where it felt like 2 teams were trying to lose it.
3: Yeah, I 100% agree. And I do agree. I don't think we know a lot about the Steelers. The Bengals win was a good showing. Their offense looked good in that game. I didn't like how they played against the Falcons. I didn't think they looked like a competent team against that team. They could easily be 1-3. But at the end of the day, I think you're right. I don't think it's enough to overreact about the Steelers team. And also, I also think, on the other hand here, I mean, I think this Browns team is better than we think. I mean, getting up 14 penalties in a game and still beating a very competent team with a good defense. I mean, I know some Steelers went down in the first quarter, but, I mean, that is still a good win. Even though it was a 56-yarder to win the game, it's still a good win. I think this is not just a 3-1 a fluke team. I think they just looked bad in week 1 against Jacksonville. I'm not saying Deshaun Watson is the truth, but I'm saying, hey, look, I mean, I think this Browns team is legit. I mean, you're holding a decently good Panthers offense to, you know, 4 field goals. I mean, that's something to say for.
0: All right. I'll disagree. I appreciate the call just because Carolina kind of gave away that game too. 10 gift wrap points because their coach doesn't know when to punt in the first half of that game. And the bonehead penalty on what would have been a clinching pick on that game-winning drive that Deshaun had. Just think the details are very important. And then obviously the Bucs game, you're down double digits in the fourth quarter, had to come back and win that. 310-840-4910. Eric is in California. Eric, are you a believer in the 3-1 Browns?
4: Hey, Josh, thanks for taking the call. First time caller. I listen when I get a chance to. As far as being a believer in the Cleveland Browns, being building a culture, like a previous caller said, no. Being a believer in the Cleveland Browns, possibly making the playoffs this year, yes. They have a very easy schedule. They don't have any tough road games besides Baltimore and maybe Cincinnati, and if you want to throw Pittsburgh in there. And they're 3-1 now, right? But what I want to say is, like, as a Cleveland Browns fan, not me, by the way, calling in saying they're building a culture, call in after a week one loss to Jacksonville 34-10. Because when you're building a culture, you're not building a culture because, you know, you're winning. You're building a culture because you're doing the right things. And when I heard him say that, I was like, you know what? Like, and I'm a firm believer in recency bias. And because they won tonight, I think that's why he said what he said.
0: Sure. Yeah, if they lost in the last minute or if they lost in overtime, don't know if we're getting that call. I'm with you. And then I appreciate you calling for the first time. I hope you'll call us back, Eric. It's good to hear from you in California. Let's go to Mike. He's in Illinois. Mike, are you buying 3-1 Cleveland?
5: No, I'm not buying that. I would say that any fan of any team has to leave until they have a reason not to. But I don't think they're going to be making the playoffs, either team. And okay. I do have something to say about the Cowboys. Spend all the money they want, and they can get whoever they want. And at the end of the day, they're going to end up like what a cow does at the end of the day after grazing.
0: I don't know. Well, what does a cow do at the end of the day?
5: Well, I don't want to get you in trouble.
0: Thank you. Thank you. I appreciate that, unlike the previous callers that might have had some choice words that would fit on some programs, but not the one that's broadcast in 300 markets across the country in Canada. So appreciate the call. Get the general idea, the general gist of what you're making. The point you're making about the Cowboys. As we mentioned, last week's bets went 7-2. And we have 7 college football picks to hand out tonight. And there's a theme with these 7 picks. Graham's gambling. Next on Westwood One Sports Night.
6: 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We're not even a month into the NFL season, and things are already wild. Westwood One Sports.
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6: 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Here's Josh Graham.
0: Apparently, there are some Joey Porter Jr. truthers out there that believe that he's an awesome player. I don't. I think Dallas made a mistake giving up what they did to bring him in, especially given the problems on their D-line. Thought he made an ass of himself during his media availability today. But we can get to the other side of that, the calendars on that, in just a bit. We'll see what Charles Robinson thinks about it. Yahoo Sports, senior NFL writer for more than 2 decades, now runs NFL Blue Book. He'll join us in about a half hour. 310-840-4910 if you want in. It's time for us to hand out some college football winners because our picks, red hot, hashtag trust the process. It's time for Graham's Gambling.
6: It's time for Graham's Gambling. Let's make some money.
0: College and NFL combined, we went 7-2 last week on the picks. 4-1 on college specifically. Spitting that hot fire. Denton Day, were you a fan of the cereal Cap'n Crunch as a kid?
22: Of course, who wasn't?
0: Did you like Cap'n Crunch with the Crunch Berries better than the original Cap'n Crunch?
22: I was never the one buying cereal in the household, but I did enjoy it when that was purchased.
0: Same. But then, after the popularity of the Crunch Berries, they released a cereal, Just Berries. That's a thing that came out, where it's just the Crunch Berries in your cereal. This week, just totals that we're betting on in college football. Got 7 bets, just over-unders, just totals, no sides. Let's get into it. Virginia Tech, Pittsburgh, over 54.5. Ethan Grunkmeyer and Mason Heinchel are off to tremendous starts, and it feels that this number's lower than it should be because of maybe some offensive power ranking chicanery. Pittsburgh had a bad weather game. Virginia Tech played in a Nor'easter, kid, out in BC last weekend. That might have lessened the numbers for what these teams are capable of doing. Don't love the defenses, love both these quarterbacks. Also, you know, both these coaches don't like each other. They won't mind running it up if they get the ability. Over 54.5, Virginia Tech Pitt might be the game of the weekend in college football, and it's a Friday night game. Also on Friday night, Penn State Northwestern. Ryan Stadium, the new stadium for Northwestern, opens up here. Penn State, they probably are frauds. The first time they played a P4 was against Wisconsin. They're up 17-0. They blow the game. Northwestern probably is for real. Blew out Colorado 41-17. Pushed Indiana in Bloomington. There's a lot to like here. But we're not taking a side. We're taking a total under 45.5 points. Think this game has 20-17, 17-16 written all over it. Think it's a slog. Under 45.5, Penn State, Northwestern. Stanford, Wake Forest. I'm debating whether or not I'll go to this game. It's a busy noon window when you got Mississippi State, Alabama in this window, and you got other games of note. We like a lot of points. Wake Forest pulled off the upset at Louisville last week. The Deeks, go Deeks. Gio Lopez running Robizel's offense. Carlos Hernandez, a dude. They score a ton. Their defense hasn't been awesome this year. Stanford, Davis Warren. They got a win last week. They got Stanford Wake going over 53.5. We're about that. Auburn, Tennessee under 54.5. One of my favorite bets of the week. I think both these offenses are limited. Byron Brown isn't it for Auburn. Great at the G6 level, not so much the SEC. We learned a lot about Faison Brandon, who got banged up and was frankly in hell in his SEC opener against Texas. Alex Golesh was on Josh Heupel's staff. They both know each other about as well as you can know each other. I think that's going to lead to the defenses teeing off a little bit. And at Rocky Top, this going under 54.5. NC State, Louisville. We're just going to go blind overs for Louisville and NC State games. The fact that they're playing each other, Louisville ticked off after Wake Forest upset them. Lincoln Kienholz is going to put up a number. CJ Bailey is going to be able to put up a number as well in Louisville's defense, who isn't any good. Love that, over 58.5. Purdue, Illinois, over 61.5. Illinois fired their DC this past week. Don't think a lot of those problems are going to get fixed. Purdue's defense is atrocious as well. It's homecoming for the Illini. Over 61.5 for the Illini and Boilers. Lastly, this might be my favorite bet. Clemson, Miami, under 48.5. Miami really hasn't played anybody yet. They went to Wake Forest and struggled a little bit. Wake might be good. And that was a 2-touchdown spread or around 13 points, or that was what the final ended up being, 33-20. I think Clemson's defense is going to be able to bow up here. And I think 48.5, that number, it's too high. Clemson's offense is awful. Don't think they're going to score, but I also think that the defense is going to keep Clemson in the game. So we're going low on Clemson-Miami. So in review, Virginia Tech Pitt over, Penn State Northwestern under, Stanford Wake over, Auburn Tennessee under, NC State Louisville over, Purdue Illinois over, Clemson Miami under 48.5. It's totals only. 310-840-4910. Let's go to Sean. He's in Atlanta. Sean, what am I missing on Joey Porter Jr.?
1: First-time caller.
0: Welcome.
1: Thank you. You called Joey Porter a loudmouth. I haven't heard him say a word for his whole career. He was at Mike McCarthy's introduction press conference. He was supporting Mike McCarthy, him and his dad. I haven't heard him say anything. He is.
0: Did you hear him today?
1: Well, I'm getting there. He's one of the top four cornerbacks in the league. You don't need interceptions. He's a shutdown corner. There's only about three or four of those.
0: Who agrees with you? No one agrees with that. Devin Witherspoon, Christian, I can name four. Devin Witherspoon, Christian Gonzalez, Pat Sertan, Derek Stingley. Those four are better than Joey Porter Jr. Who are you bumping out?
1: Earlier you said top six. He is a top six corner.
0: Not top four now.
1: Well, no, I say he's a top four.
0: Who are you bumping out?
1: I'm not thinking about all of them right now.
0: I just told you four.
1: That's fine. He's definitely top six. But I'm saying he could be top four. He could be the four. That's arguable.
0: I don't think it is arguable. I don't think you can bump him in and bump one of those four guys out. I just don't think you can.
1: He covers all the best receivers. Ja'Marr Chase can't do nothing with him. Pittsburgh's going to be in trouble. But and his press conference today, that was a question out of the blue. Like, he was caught off guard and giggled. Like, wow, she asked that question.
0: Yeah, so
1: that's a
0: weak defense. A Joey Porter Jr.-like defense, I'd say. Appreciate the call from Atlanta. Let's go to Walter in Atlanta because we want to get to one more before we get through the hour. Walter, what am I missing?
2: Okay. So the thing about Joey Porter, I hadn't seen him play a lot, but even if he's not top six, he has to be pretty good because how many defensive backs can go 3 years and not allow a touchdown? I mean, because even the best defensive backs are going to get beat every now and then. So
0: is he good enough to give up a second-round draft pick when you don't have a lot of draft picks and your edge rushers aren't getting sacks? And on top of that, now he's somebody who's going to fake a back injury to try to get money out of the team. Like, is that somebody that's worth giving money to?
2: Yeah, he may not be worth that. And the Cowboys' biggest need is stopping the run up the middle, I think.
0: That too.
2: Yeah, because even if your corners are good, if you're allowing, 150 to 200 yards rushing a game, I mean, who cares?
0: Gotcha.
2: Yeah, and if you're a team that's allowing the other team to gain a lot of yards rushing by the second half, by the end of the third quarter, your defense is going to be really tired. They're going to be exhausted.
0: I hear it, man. I love the call from Atlanta. I hope you'll give us a shout back. Getting a lot of new callers tonight. It's great to hear from Atlanta. 310-840-4910 if you want in. Because circling back to the story of the night, it's the Cleveland Browns 27. It's the Pittsburgh Steelers, JPJ's last team, 24. And the question we've been asking, do you believe? Believe Lynn 2.0. The 3-1 Cleveland Browns. 310-840-4910. Charles Robinson joins us in the last hour as well. You should hold multiple truths when it comes to this Browns team. That's the best way to put it. And we'll tell you what we mean next.
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0: Ross Robinson, one of the most respected NFL reporters, joins us 20 minutes from now. Going to go ahead and say, ringing the bell. Last call for phone calls on Browns 27, Steelers 24, 310-840-4910. Believe Lynn 2.0? Are we buying the Browns? What does that mean? Are we buying the Browns as a playoff team? Are you there with their 3-1 start? 310-840-4910. Personally, our stance, you can hold multiple truths at the same time with the Browns. Number one, Cleveland, this is an unexpectedly terrific start at 3-1. And you should be very happy about it if you're Cleveland. You should be psyched about this. It's the best Deshaun Watson has looked in 5 seasons with the Browns, leading game-winning drives in back-to-back-to-back weeks. He had another efficient night tonight. Deshaun Watson did not hurt Cleveland. He was an additive player. They did have a couple of turnovers tonight. His turnover on a deflected ball. But 24 of 33, 268, a touchdown. You take it. You take that with Deshaun Watson. He had a few nice scrambles as well. This is probably the best receiver room that Cleveland's had in 20 years. Denzel Boston, Casey Concepcion, real players as rookies. Jerry Jeudy, Isaiah Bond. Love this Cleveland receiver room. If you just expand it out to skill guys, Quinshon Judkins and Harold Fannin has been an impact guy. How about Jaleel McLaughlin finding the end zone tonight? The last time Cleveland had a skill room that's as good as this is, you probably go back to Josh Cribbs, Braylon Edwards, 20 years ago. Talking about Josh Cribbs, late 2000s Browns. There's a lot to like. And this team's season win total preseason was 6.5. They're at 3-1. They could easily surpass that number with the Jets, the Titans, the Raiders, the Giants on the schedule. So that's one truth you can hold at your head. At the same time, though, despite the 3-1 start, you should not buy the Browns as being a playoff team. It's way too soon for that, because look at the teams you've beaten. Is Tampa, Carolina, or Pittsburgh going to be in the playoffs? Probably not. Also, look at the way you've won those games. You're down multiple scores late in Tampa, benefited from that massive storm and the delay. That benefited you. The bad weather when they came back, guy drops an open touchdown. Carolina spotted Cleveland 10 points in the first half because their coach didn't know when to punt. There was a dumb penalty that negated a clinching interception in that game on the final drive by Cleveland. And even tonight, endless penalties, 14 of them, blowing a double-digit lead, losing Mason Graham. Like, it's far from flawless. And this is the AFC we're talking about. It's a much deeper league than the NFC is. Buffalo, Baltimore, Kansas City, Jacksonville, Denver, Cincinnati. That's 6 teams right off the rip. And there are only 7 spots in the playoffs last we check. So you can be super pumped about the start and how unexpected it is, while also acknowledging reality that the Browns still probably aren't a playoff team. Cleveland fans, don't mind that, though. Like, this is honestly us trying. It's not supposed to be a criticism. This is advice to make this season more palatable, to make it more enjoyable for you, to have the proper perspective in terms of assessing expectation. Like, you shouldn't worry about the playoffs. Instead, smell the roses. Look around. Your baseball team, dead last in payrolls, hosting MLB postseason games this weekend. We'll get to baseball in just a bit. Your college football team from Columbus, they might be the best team in the country. Oh, but they lost to Texas, Josh. Yeah, they were up 20 in the fourth quarter in Austin in that game. If you line it up on a neutral field tomorrow between these two, Ohio State's favored and you know it. Heck, even Taylor Swift wrote a song about your city. It's a bop. The Browns being fun and relevant and having a first-year coach and seem to be adopting a winning culture. That's the stuff you should feel very excited about, even though you're still probably not a playoff team. And that's okay. 310-840-4910. Let's go to Fidel. He's in Chicago. Fidel, are you buying the Cleveland Browns as a playoff team?
1: First, I want to say I got a little bit of history with Cleveland and Pittsburgh, so I've watched their games for a while now. Cleveland, I mean, we know who they are, all right? And I think at the end of the day, you got to give them their props, their flowers, however you want to call it. They're talented. For them to be able to beat the Steelers, it's a big deal for the Browns fans. I mean, this is a franchise that wore brown paper bags over their head for decades.
0: I will push back on. I don't know what this Cleveland Browns team is. That's why I'm asking the question. So tell me, what is it?
1: I think they've kind of shown us who they are. They're a talented, physical team that can compete in that division. But here's what this is really about, because it's not about Cleveland. It's about, this isn't the Pittsburgh Steelers that we're used to seeing. Aaron Rodgers, I love him. As a Bears fan, I'm saying that I have so much respect for him. But he's washed up. He's not a quarterback that can win you games at a really high level in the NFL. And listen, I'm taking Watson over Rodgers right now. Not over the course of a career, obviously, but if I had to pick a quarterback, give me Watson. He gives me a chance to win. The Pittsburgh Steelers, this is not the headline. This is not the Pittsburgh Steelers of old. This is a different Pittsburgh Steelers team. Who are they? We have no idea. And the Rodgers experiment, it's not working. It's failed.
0: I agree with the Pittsburgh front, and I appreciate the call from Chicago. It's good to hear from you. The Pittsburgh front, I agree. I don't know who they are. I don't. And I wouldn't overreact too much to the Pittsburgh piece. I also wouldn't take Deshaun Watson over Aaron Rodgers over the last three games. I think that might be a bit of an overreaction. Rodgers had a good year last year, and also he had a great second half in this game. With you on the Browns front, don't think they're a playoff team. Don't know if you answered that question directly, though. 310-840-4910. Chance in Alabama. Maybe you could answer it more directly. Are you a believer in the 3-1 Browns as a playoff team?
2: Man, I'm not a believer in the Browns, but I wasn't a believer in the Patriots last year. Their freaking schedule is so cupcake, man. It rivals the Patriots.
0: But the Patriots smoked the teams that they played. They smoked them. Cleveland could have lost all three of these games. And also they got beat 34-3, or whatever that final score ended up being with Jacksonville.
2: Man, I'm not predicting they make – they're definitely not going to win the division. That's out of the question. So they would have to probably compete for that seventh seed. And I just don't see it. But there's a chance, man, they could sneak in because, yeah, so what? Who cares? As long as they get the W at the end of the day – there is a chance they could beat these cupcake teams.
0: I know. I'm just saying the Patriots analogy doesn't hold. The Patriots analogy doesn't hold because New England smoked all those bad teams. They beat the hell out of them. That football is oblong shape, which means sometimes the ball is going to bounce in your favor, and it has for Cleveland the last few weeks, but sometimes it's not. And you're going to lose games that you're going to be very frustrated by when you're playing games within these tight margins.
2: Yeah, you say that it doesn't add, but I will say this. I think the Browns have a way better roster than the Patriots did last year.
0: No, they did not. I love their young
2: receiving core. Their receiving core is 10 times better.
0: Yeah, okay, but what about the offensive line and the defensive line and the quarterback?
2: Okay, quarterback. I don't know, man.
0: Drake May was one vote away from being the MVP.
2: And now he can't do nothing right.
0: All right, well, we're talking about different seasons now.
2: I'll give you that. Drake May, he's better than Watson. I think Watson, it's only a matter of time before he comes down to earth. But I would call offensive line a wash, everything else you said a wash. But they can sneak in, man. I would give it a 30% chance.
0: All right. 30%? I'll take that. Thank you, Chance. Appreciate the call from Alabama. How about we go to Darian? He's in D.C. Darian, what do you got to add to this?
3: Hey, how's it going? Darian, D.C. I appreciate taking the call. So my thoughts are very simple. Like, I appreciate that Watson is just fighting to, like, be relevant. But at the end of the day, I mean, Browns aren't going anywhere. Aaron Rodgers is a shell of himself. And, I mean, it is what it is. I don't think that, like, I don't think that they're really a playoff team. Because even if they sneak into the playoffs, they're not going to make an impact. And it just boils down to that. I mean, okay. It's just that. Simple. It's very simple. I think that, like, you know, at the end of the day, we appreciate the effort, but the Browns aren't making no noise. I mean,
0: well,
3: should
0: I... again... I would push back on the they're not making any noise and they're not going anywhere. I think you can miss the playoffs and still be very happy about having a first year coach and a quarterback that everybody wanted to get rid of lead three game winning drives in 3 weeks and you be a team that had a season win total of 6.5 and exceed that number, feel pretty good about yourself. Like if the Browns go 8-9, you feel great about this season if you're Cleveland. That's not going nowhere in year one.
3: No, you don't. He is 2 years removed. He came in as the first guaranteed contract. Like
0: that was 5 years ago.
3: Exactly. So he's doing no one any favors. He is proving to us that he doesn't suck as much as we think and how he's proven to be. Like right now, you're shocked to see this much production out of Mr. Watson. Like, you're not like, okay, this is what you expected. You're expecting him to fail. You're waiting for Shedeur Sanders to come in. He's not showing you. He's just prolonging the inevitable. And much power to him for being a respectful athlete that cares about, you know, what he puts out there. But we all were waiting for this to end, and he is just showing us that he has more fight in him. But that is not going to change the outcome of the next year and a half.
0: Okay. I hear you. I appreciate the call. It's good to hear from you. One more. Let's go to Rick. He's in Baltimore. Rick, because we got our guy Charles Robinson in just a bit. What do you got on the Browns, Rick?
4: And what he's done and proven over and over and over this season that he's a real quarterback. He's a gem. He took it to the Pittsburgh Steelers. He knocked them out. That's 7 straight home victories against the Steelers. I mean, nobody could believe that. But there's people cashing tickets tonight who did their homework, who said, you know what? We're going to take the money line on the Browns. Why lay the 2.5? Why take the 2.5? There's people out there that made money that are geniuses. Now, I was not one of them. I did not know. But I could tell you this. I did my homework, and I knew Deshaun Watson. He's proven this season that he is not a joke. He's finally made it. He's back. He's a genius. He's done whatever he could do. He had one set of downs at the end of the game to get down there and get that field goal and do what he had to do. And, guys, I will never, ever, ever, ever say a bad word about this guy ever again. He has proven himself to me. And now I know I can make money this season picking the Cleveland Brownies to collect money this season. And you guys stay alert because it will happen again. These guys are baddies now. Thank you.
0: Baddies. There he goes. 5 straight home wins against the Pittsburgh Steelers, not 7.
5: Was yesterday. He doing a bit?
0: No, I think that was all sincere.
5: If he needs bad words about Deshaun Watson, I got plenty. The holster is deep. He sucks. I wouldn't call him a gem. I wouldn't put money on him that much longer either.
0: Yeah, I think it was pretty profitable betting against him. But then again, Will Dalton did goad me into, he was like, I thought the Browns would beat the Panthers on Sunday, and he got mad. And I said, well, I'll bet lunch on it. And, I didn't make money, but I got myself a delicious burger courtesy of Will Dalton because of Deshaun Watson last week against the Carolina Panthers. So that worked out well. Just happy about that. Speaking of the Panthers, our next Westwood One broadcast.

0: Capitals get to the championship series. It also gives us an opportunity to play the Mooney Murakami sound one more time. We heard his terrific celebration when the White Sox clinched. The wild card series celebration was just as good. Here was that from earlier in the week.
1: Hey, it's early in Japan. They're celebrating with you. Anything you want to say to them?
2: Same, hi. Same. Yeah, he's drunk. But he's drunk. Yeah.
1: Told me you didn't need him.
2: I'm drunk. Yeah, today maybe hangover, you know? Yeah.
1: Tomorrow hungover.
2: Yes. No, yesterday, tomorrow. Yeah, sorry. I don't speak English.
0: That's such an easy team to root for. They're going to meet the winner. The winner of that series will meet the winner of Yankees-Rays. If you're Tampa, you got to capitalize, right? You had the best record in the American League. You're at home. Aaron Judge's status is still up in the air. If Tampa does win, we would be guaranteed a bottom five payroll team in the World Series. That's right. Three of the four teams left standing in the American League are bottom five payroll teams in all of baseball. Just remember this when you hear owners during this lockout that's coming tell us how unfair and broken the current system is and how teams can't compete because of the lack of a salary cap, right? Doing the obnoxious thing that people do where they end every sentence with right. Sorry about that. In the National League, it's Padres, Brewers, and the LDS. No team in the postseason is under more pressure to perform than Milwaukee is. You got the Miz. You got the best record in baseball. You absolutely can't go out in the LDS round. The problem is you're facing the hottest team in the sport. The Padres, they crushed the Cubs in the wild card. They have sported a 20-4 record over the last month. 20 wins, just 4 losses. And then you get to the Dodgers and the Braves. The Braves, they punch their tickets to the LDS tonight with the win over Philadelphia, 6-2. They're not going to be afraid of the challenge that is the Dodgers. In the regular season, Atlanta took 5 out of 6 against LA. All of America, other than Dodger fans, they're going to be rooting against the Dodgers here. And the LA bullpen has made this team look very mortal. Edwin Diaz, he's not the primary closer. You lose Blake Treinen. You got Tanner Scott, who might be your primary guy. Atlanta's offense is really good. Think that's going to be a fun best of five LDS as well. Can't wait. There's nothing quite like playoff baseball. Saturday is going to be amazing. Charles Robinson helped us break down the two big trades in the NFL this week. Joey Porter Jr. to the Cowboys. Is he going to make Dallas's defense noticeably better? And the J.J. McCarthy move. He was writing about this week. He's on the Giants. Is it time to completely bail on the J.J. McCarthy train? If you have stock, is it time to get rid of it? Charles Robinson, one of the most respected NFL reporters, joins us to discuss next.
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10: 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Here's Josh Graham.
11: Over the last few decades, he's covered the NFL better than Charles Robinson has. 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Charles joins us now in Westwood One Sports Night. Charles, while Brown Steelers might be top of mind tonight, the Cowboys acquired Joey Porter Jr. at about this time last night from the Steelers. Will this finally be the piece that leads to a noticeable improvement for the Dallas defense?
12: Well, you know, Christian Parker, the defensive coordinator for the Cowboys, sure hopes so. I mean, this is, I don't know how much more you can throw at this Dallas defense in terms of assets before you start to see the results. But, you know, the thing is, what Porter brings to the table for them is, first off, he's the size and skill set of corners that Parker has had success with in the past. So if you look at like Patrick Surtain in Denver, Quinyon Mitchell in Philadelphia, you know, Christian Parker has really been able to help unlock the ceilings of both of those types of players. And I would say Porter Jr. is approaching that. I think he's on the doorstep of potentially being one of the elite corners in the NFL. I think, though, what he brings now to this Dallas offense is, look, they're banged up. Kobe Durant's got an injury. Siobhan Revels dealing with injuries. And so they've kind of had to shift that secondary a little bit out of alignment. Caleb Downs is playing a lot in the slot. I think they would like to have Caleb more back in that safety sort of joker defensive position so they can move around like a chess piece. And so now you bring in Porter Jr. It gives Dallas the ability to put Deron Bland potentially in the slot, moving Caleb Downs back to where he needs to be. Or you can just play both Bland and Porter Jr. on the outside as boundary corners. So it just, I think it gives them back that flexibility in the secondary they're looking for.
11: How much has it surprised you, the lack of a pass rush that Dallas has had early on?
12: I'm surprised. I mean, look, I'll just be honest with you. Overall, the defense, I'm stunned at how poor the defense has played. I bought into it in the offseason. I went through Dallas. I thought this was a unit that had the potential to be an elite unit. I thought, you know, I think at one point I even wrote, you know, hey, this might be a top 10, you know, defense in the NFL. And instead, it's been banged up. You know, DeMarvian Overshown. As I said, the injuries in the secondary have been problematic. You go and you sign Von Miller to be a limited snaps player. That's what he's been. But as you said, the front end of it, they just not being able to apply that pressure is not something I saw being a problem for them. I thought they would have a rotation. They would be able to apply pressure up front. I really like, you know, Kenny Clark, Quinnen Williams. It's not a talent shortage, right? So it's either how it's being called or it's the fit of the players in the scheme. And I think that's part of what they're trying to figure out right now is I think they feel like they have the talent. It's just, does it fit the scheme? And are the players they have, particularly in the secondary, playing where they need to be? And this is, I think, one of those steps that they take to resolve that. And by the way, I also think they, I don't know that this is necessarily the last trade they make through the trade deadline. I think Jerry Jones, knows that George Pickens may not be on this roster next year. He knows that this really, in terms of the overall state of the roster, it may not all be there next year. So he's trying to take advantage of this window now, and I expect they could still be aggressive through the trade deadline.
11: The Dallas Cowboys are involved in a game we're dubbing the Anxiety Bowl, with Dallas sitting at 1-2 and Houston at 0-3. Speaking of defenses that might be a little disappointing at the start of this year, how much are you a believer in the idea of elimination games the first weekend of October?
12: Look, week four, last year I buried Houston when they were 0-3, right? And what did they do? They turned it around. They put it together. Their defense hit a stride down the stretch, and they really became a very, very good team.
11: So lightning could strike twice.
12: Maybe. Yeah, maybe. I mean, this is – my problem with Houston now, this addition, and it's not necessarily new, but from an offensive standpoint, the offensive line, they just can't consistently get it right. And it's very hard to repair that over the course of a season. It's really something that you undertake that in the offseason. You have to get the chemistry there and hope that things fall into place. That has not happened for Houston with the offensive line. Plus, they've had, you know, the injuries in the wide receiver core have really hurt them. Nico Collins comes back, you know, he's going to be back out there. So that's going to help, I think, tremendously. But I do think this is that type of game that whoever walks out of this with a loss, you're now starting to calculate a slim margin the rest. I don't think Houston can fall to 0-4 and realistically in this AFC picture rebound the way that they did last season. I think Dallas can fall to 1-3 and still have an opportunity to dig themselves out of it, particularly when we know how good the offense is, and just getting the defense maybe to the middle of the pack would make Dallas a very difficult team to deal with down the stretch. But I live here in Houston. There's a lot of hand-wringing right now over the record. I think there's a lot of nervousness about where this is going. And I think if they fall to 0-4, You're probably looking at the season ending earlier than they thought, and then now staring at CJ Stroud and trying to figure out, is this the quarterback that we're going to sign to an extension this next offseason?
11: Charles Robinson, NFLBlueBook.com. One of the stories you should be reading in regards to his work, JJ McCarthy being moved at the start of the week, staying with the theme of trades here on the show. You wrote about what went wrong with JJ McCarthy in Minnesota now that he's a New York Giant. What's the most interesting thing an NFL source has told you in the reporting of that story or since that story was published this week about JJ McCarthy?
12: You know, I think the focus, right? Like, I think that is one of the frustrations that the Vikings really had, was that they knew that he was not going to play offense. He wasn't going to play quarterback the way he did at Michigan. That was not what he was going to do in Minnesota. There were things that fundamentally he had to grow, whether it was his mechanics, just getting used to not being protected by a run-heavy scheme that he had in Michigan. There was work to do, right? And but to get that work done, you have to have a quarterback who, particularly if you're going to play under a Kevin O'Connell or anyone really in the Shanahan or McVay coaching tree, you have to be hyper-focused. And it felt like when I spoke to people about JJ, that was one of those things that at times in meetings they were frustrated with. Like, you know, here's what you need to focus on. This is what your job is. Let's just keep it simple. And there were times that JJ struggled at making that connection consistently. I think now you go to the New York Giants and it's a fresh start. It's obviously with, you know, John Harbaugh, who should have an inside read on what JJ McCarthy's all about, because obviously his brother Jim Harbaugh coached JJ at Michigan. But he's going to have to figure it out in a quarterback room. He's the person who now has to set his agenda. He has to, you know, drill down on details, be present in the moment. I can give you all these different cliches, but it wasn't a one thing problem in Minnesota. I think it was a tapestry of several different things that had to do with his development and just how far he could go with the way he was preparing and just being present in the meeting rooms.
11: Charles, you're speaking to one of the few people seemingly that isn't ready to completely sell his JJ McCarthy stock just yet, only because he's 23 years old.
12: Right.
11: And we've seen many instances in recent years of young quarterbacks in their first stop getting judged maybe too quickly. Sam Darnold, strangely enough, comes to mind with that. We're going to be calling Sunday Night Football, Panthers Lions on Sunday night. Bryce Young currently is the passing leader in the NFL in terms of yardage 3 weeks in, as crazy as that might be. Why might the same be true for McCarthy, or what makes this circumstance different, you think?
12: Well, as you said, he's young, right? And the reps were not there at Michigan. Although he started for 2 years, he didn't come out of those 2 years with the number of pass attempts that other players in that 2024 class did, right? We had, like, Bo Nix had a million passes. You know, Michael Penix, there were multiple guys who just had such a high volume of pass attempts and that allowed them to grow.
11: Yeah, now you're giving me the PTSD of Anthony Richardson and
12: yes.
11: Lance.
12: Glorious
11: examples of the inverse.
12: And exactly. That's exactly it. And I think there is overlap. Like, when you look at the Trey Lance situation, it was very similar to me. It's just you had a guy who had not played a ton of football at the quarterback position. And Trey Lance, it was far steeper with Trey Lance's overall resume when you looked all the way back to high school. I mean, JJ certainly has gotten more starts and more snaps at the quarterback spot than he did. But I, in terms of when you bring up like Bryce Young, when Bryce Young, he started his first 18 games and he got benched. And I remember, you know, talking to somebody in the organization right when it happened. And I thought there were all these people saying it's over for him. Maybe how the same way people are kind of looking at JJ McCarthy now. When I talked to this person in the Panthers organization, he said he just needs a mental reset. He needs to step back, kind of absorb things, get a little bit of a fresh start, get some space between himself and some of the failures, and start to do the simple things a little bit better. That was the thing about Bryce Young, was that when he really went off course for the Panthers, he was not doing simple, basic things that he had replicated over and over and over again in Alabama. I think there is some of that with J.J. McCarthy. It's that he has not been accurate. But then when they have tried to, when the Vikings tried to engineer some wins for him with easy sort of layup throws, he was not connecting on those. So I think for J.J., the tools are still there, right? The things that teams liked about him in terms of the upside, it's still there. It's just, can he start small and start building out from here? And it's shocking that the Vikings were not more patient with him, particularly after Kevin O'Connell had said publicly and very famously, organizations give up on quarterbacks before quarterbacks give up on organizations. That turned out to not be the case in Minnesota.
11: Charles Robinson's with us here. Read his J.J. McCarthy work this week, NFLBlueBook.com, Westwood One Sports Night, Glad, however, and wherever you're listening or watching. Speaking of former Viking quarterbacks, Kirk Cousins, the Raiders are off to a 3-0 start. They have the 3-0 Kansas City Chiefs in town this weekend. How does the quick start change their plans for Fernando Mendoza, especially given how many QB injuries we've seen early on in the year? How likely is it that John Spytek is getting calls about Kirk Cousins?
12: It's more about, would he accept calls? And I don't think he would. Like, do I think there's a chance that somebody picks up the phone at the, like, when we're near the trade deadline? Let's see what the Raiders record looks like at that point and what the plan is with Mendoza at that stage. I think if teams see an availability there, like, oh, they're going to make the switch, let's call and see if we can peel Kirk off at the deadline and you know, try to ride it out through the rest of the season. I will say this. When I went through the Raiders organization in training camp and I spent time talking with John Spytek about, you know, Mendoza and Cousins and, like, what's the plan? Like, is there a hardened plan here in terms of a potential switch? Spytek said no. He said there's not a hardened plan because I don't know what's going to happen. And even though at the time, I don't think I was flipping about it, but Spytek talked about, like, the Kansas City Chiefs and Patrick Mahomes. They're like, they were able to keep Patrick Mahomes on the bench through the entire course of his rookie season up until the last game of that season when Alex Smith, they had an ability to rest Alex Smith, start Patrick Mahomes the last game of the season. Spytek referenced that and said, if we are a team that is, if we're winning, we have a winning record, if we're kind of in that playoff hunt, it's absolutely feasible that Fernando does not play in 2026. And he said that's a luxury. It would actually be a luxury for us if we didn't have to push Fernando in there too quickly. It gives him time to not only absorb the offense, but then a lot of these other things that I think he's fine-tuning now that he is on the NFL level, taking snaps under center, play action, how to operate in play action consistently and well, his drops, the rhythm, just a lot of these things that, you know, when you push that schedule up for rookie quarterbacks, they will tend to struggle as they have to figure those things out in the field. If they don't have to do that with Cousins playing this well, I actually think the Raiders would be happy to hang on to Kirk Cousins throughout the balance of the season, particularly if they're in the playoff hunt.
11: We're certainly happy to have Charles Robinson on the show tonight, NFLBlueBook.com. It was great to see you out on the camp circuit a few months ago, or what was it, this time last month. And you're always welcome here across the country on Westwood One Sports. And keep up the great work with NFL Blue Book. We really appreciate it.
12: I appreciate it, and I love being on, and call me anytime. I love this. This is great.
11: It's great. Charles Robinson joining us here. Denton Day, we're going to put the show to bed in a moment. What do you view as being the biggest non-football headline of the night? October is when you have so much crossover, and we didn't get a lot of time to talk about the crossover between baseball, WNBA, the NBA headline tonight. What do you view as the biggest non-football headline?
3: I would say it's the Braves winning. You know, I think people are still interested in Caitlin Clark, so her losing is a big deal. But I generally think that once the NFL starts, people tend to remove themselves from the WNBA, whereas they still pay attention to baseball. So
11: yeah.
3: I would say the Braves winning.
11: Is there a way for the W
13: to avoid October?
3: Yeah, I mean, don't schedule your games during the NFL season.
13: Like, it almost would make sense, because the W starts their season right as the NBA season is ending, correct?
3: Around that time, yeah. I mean, they should push it, but they also are in a very unique position to where a college basketball player could turn around and play in your league 2 weeks after they end their season.
13: There's that, but also the WNBA is owned by the NBA, so the NBA wouldn't want its games to they wouldn't want to potentially lose gates, their owners, to WNBA games, probably.
3: If you're losing gates, I think you could situate it where if you have a WNBA team, they just wouldn't play when your local team plays. We can be honest.
13: That is better. It is better for the growth of the league to not have that happen. 100%. Right. Like, and not have playoff games going on during NFL games.
3: Yeah, that's just not feasible long term, because they had a great year this year. I mean, it's been the most watched year every single year for the past few years. So they had a great year, but you end with a kind of a fizzle out because everyone cares about the NFL in October.
13: Yeah. And Major League Baseball, which you're right to point out, the Atlanta Braves were a couple weeks away from the NBA season starting. Jalen Duren getting the bag. Doesn't feel that anybody's, other than Jalen Duren, super psyched about this. I guess maybe Cade Cunningham is, because Jalen Duren does make Cade Cunningham's life a lot easier. Just doesn't mean that you have a number two guy when the playoffs roll around.
3: Cade Cunningham's life looked kind of hard in the playoffs.
13: It did. But for most of the season, not the case. Like, it's good to pay the center that type of money for the regular season. When the playoffs arrive, you need to have a number two scorer. And if that guy's getting paid like he's your number two scorer and he's Jalen Duren, not ideal. What do we have to put a bow on the show and put it to bed?
3: We're circling back to something that we talked about yesterday, because I felt like I was bullied yesterday, where I think you are much more the target audience for the topic. So we'll do that to close the show.
10: 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Can the Hoodie pull off his biggest win since coaching the Patriots? UNC, Notre Dame, Saturday morning at 11:30 on Westwood One Sports.
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0: Loved engaging with a ton of people. Knight Rider. Hey, Phillies, enjoy Cancun. Go Braves. There's a lot of assumptions that get made about sports fans in North Carolina. One of them is that you are an Atlanta Braves fan if you live in North Carolina. If you watch on X or on YouTube, you will see got Baltimore Orioles gear all over the place. The Braves are number one here, but this is kind of a weird state. Then again, Denton Day continues to say I'm a diehard Carolina Panthers fan.
1: You are.
0: That everything on the air, it's an act. And behind the scenes, it just crushes me. It devastates me when the Panthers lose a game. Like, my heart, it just, I just go to a low place when I look at their injury report and I see the state of things and how many points the Lions are going to put up on the Panthers when I'm there in person.
1: I mean, Westwood One's have a helmet on the background.
0: It is true. There is a Panthers helmet. And not only that, when I was a fan growing up, I got my 2005 Carolina Panthers, like
1: it's plaque. Disappointing that you gave up on them.
0: Yeah, you just Nobody start covering the team. Well, no, you just start covering the team and you lose your fandom. You kind of do.
1: Yeah, you didn't want the pain.
0: No, I didn't. It's true, or it just got sapped out of me. So, like, I'm not saying this is, like, proud. Not. Like, I am an Orioles fan. I'm a Carolina Hurricanes fan. I love those teams. It hurts me when they lose. The Panthers, they can't hurt me anymore. I just don't care. It got beaten out of me. It's sad, but it's true. It's what happened. That's a sad way to close things out. But I will be at Panthers-Lions on Sunday. 7 o'clock, NFL Instagram, leading up to our Panthers-Lions Sunday night football broadcast on Westwood One. Let's close out today's show by putting it to bed.

0: relevant because the Browns then trolled the Pittsburgh Steelers with this on social media. They posted a photo of an L over top of a Minecraft world. And this comes because Mike Tomlin put together an episode on his YouTube channel about his Minecraft world that he's been working on for 12 years. And I got to tell you, Josh, I watched all 19 minutes of it. It was riveting content. I can't even lie. Now, I watch on 1.5 speed because I'm a sicko. I just watch basically everything on 1.5 speed. But Mike Tomlin, break it down as his Minecraft world. I know you had a silly world out there somewhere.
1: I never played Minecraft.
0: That is stunning to me.
1: See, I was a gamer. I had the PS2 and then Xbox and then Xbox 360. Big on sports games. I was really good at NHL. Okay at FIFA. College football, better in that than the old college football before they brought it back to life. And then the Madden, I wasn't that great. I wasn't great at Madden. I was awesome at NHL. Like, I was like ranked top 100 in the world online. I was that good. NHL 09, way back in the day. Halo, I played a lot of Halo. But then when it got too realistic, Call of Duty, I stopped being good at first-person shooters. Final Fantasy X was one of my favorite games. Kingdom Hearts.
0: Wait, why did you stop being good? Because it got too realistic.
1: It just got too complicated, and I ended up... Yeah, I wasn't good. I stopped being good at first-person shooters. I was never good at Call of Duty, maybe that was it just specifically. But yeah, sports games, Final Fantasy X, Kingdom Hearts. There's some old PS2 games that have me nostalgic, like Crash Bandicoot. Something like that. I had the N64. I still have an N64 in here. Mario Party, but never Minecraft.
0: You know, a poll question for the chat. Is it easier to be good at Halo or Call of Duty? Because I was the opposite. Like, I was pretty decent at Call of Duty, but I was terrible at Halo.
1: Oliver, do you have any input on this at all?
2: I wasn't a gamer, to be honest.
0: Oliver said, you guys are both nerds. Shut up.
2: It was 2K. Get these nerds!
1: Oh, 2K. Yeah, not for me either.
0: Oliver's like Linnell. He's going to shove us into a locker because they're talking about video games.
1: Yeah, like I said, I used to have Game Informer, and I get excited. It'd show up at my house, and I liked video games. I did. But then when I went to college, it exclusively became sports games that I would play with my roommates. And then afterwards, I didn't own a game console for like 10 years.
0: I'm playing a Fire Emblem game right now. Well, not right now, but I'm playing a Fire Emblem game tomorrow on my Nintendo Switch. Can't wait.
1: Good for you. Mike Tomlin. Good for him. Big time. Minecraft. Big time for Minecraft. Do you think Drake Toll's into Minecraft? Addy Bates?
0: Addy might be.
1: Pete Sousa, no chance.
0: No, Pete Sousa's not. He ain't into no Minecraft. He'll join Oliver and Lindell in shoving us into a locker.
1: Us. Plural. For sure. Make sure to enjoy that program. This has been Westwood One Sports Night.
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0: morning. It is the Drake Toll Show on Westwood One Sports and the Westwood One Sports app. Drake Toll with you from the Savannah Bananas organization. Locked on Big 12 and right here on Westwood One Sports. There he is, ESPN play-by-play Pete Souza. Addy Bates produces. Laura Jimenez runs the board. And the Pittsburgh Steelers stink. I mean, they stink, Pete. That my first takeaway from last night, and I asked you off the air, I was like, all right, Pete, where are we starting today? And you had some really good, drawn-out, eloquent thoughts about last night's Thursday night football game, a 27-24 win for the Cleveland Browns over the Pittsburgh Steelers. Here's my take. Here are my thoughts. The Pittsburgh Steelers stink. They're not good. They're not good. They have a retread head coach. They have a retread quarterback. They thought Mike McCarthy would work. They thought Aaron Rodgers would work. They hired McCarthy for the sake of Rodgers, to keep Rodgers. And by the way, Rodgers wasn't good in Pittsburgh last year. He's not going to be good in Pittsburgh this year. And he wasn't even the issue last night for the Pittsburgh Steelers, at least from the standpoint of his arm. However, you got Rodgers screaming at the sideline. You've got Watts screaming on the sideline. You got players screaming at players, coaches screaming at players, players screaming at coaches. The Pittsburgh Steelers are a disaster. And that's following a game where they played the Browns. Good morning, Pete.
1: Good morning, Drake. Yeah, I thought one of the stats that jumped out at me last night, our boy Al Michaels dropped it. 58 games. His last 58 games, Rodgers had surpassed 300 yards one time. Coming into,
0: and by the way, in the time it took you to say that, it took Al Michaels 4.5 minutes. Continue. Thanks, Pete.
1: So I thought that was an indicator of like where we kind of are in his career, because yesterday we talked about it. I knew last night would be sort of rough around the edges for both these guys, and honestly I was proven wrong by Deshaun Watson and on that last drive by Aaron Rodgers. But it's just he's clearly not the guy he once was, and it's a tough watch. Once again this year, the Steelers' offense, outside of that last drive and a few throws here and there, they're just a tough watch. And it becomes even more strained with the infighting that really is only okay if your team wins. If your team wins, the infighting is like, wow, look at that. It's like fire and brimstone. That's how you win. That's creative tension. If your team loses, it's like, oh, man, these guys are a total mess. And it starts at the top down because you had your quarterback and your head coach sparring last night when it was clear that Rodgers wanted the plays in quicker, and like a toddler threw a tantrum. And you could tell his head coach was not happy about that. And you could read his lips to see for sure.
0: I should be clear. If last night we changed the logos from Steelers versus Browns to Bills versus Chiefs, we woke up today and thought, what a classic. What an absolute game. As late in the contest, Pittsburgh, when the Steelers are down 21-10, Rodgers rifles in a touchdown pass that is just incredible. I mean, he's fitting into windows that I've not seen Rodgers do since he was with Green Bay. And then down by 8, on his final drive, under 2 minutes to go, leads the team down, scores, two-point conversion, 24-24, just for this no-name kicker to hit a 56-yarder. The Syracuse kid, Schmidt, did a 56-yarder to win the game for the Browns. If you just take the All-22 and you change the logos to Chiefs-Bills, we woke up in a much different way today. But last night, for as much as you and I both thought that it would be kind of a snooze of a game, it ended up being electric. However, it's still the Browns and the Steelers. Neither of them should be competitors, and I shouldn't have fun watching Browns versus Steelers.
1: Well, this is a nightmare for the NFL, right? This is the NFL's most uncomfortable story, bar none. And that's almost why I had like a morbid curiosity last night as Deshaun Watson was driving down the field. When you look at the laundry list of accusations against Deshaun Watson, and I hate to do this and pour water on it, Cleveland fans, but like, this is where I am this morning. Like, if you look at those accusations and look at how many of them he settled, and then look at the graphic nature of a lot of those interactions, like, it's a real slimy deal. It's one of the more uncomfortable crimes you'll find an active professional player associated with. And we all know that. I'm not breaking any news, but what happens is when you have a remarkable comeback story, which is what this is, whether you like it or not, Deshaun Watson was left for dead. The guy's only 31 years old. And it's like, okay, what if he wasn't washed up? Like, what if he literally was just out of rhythm? You know, he didn't play in 2021 in Houston, suspended 11 games in Cleveland, ruptured his Achilles after that in 24, and that came after only six games in 23. All of a sudden now, this guy's been playing for a little bit, and the ball is bouncing his way. His team is playing well. We're watching his confidence return. Like, he's making those throws. That first frozen rope he had to Jerry Jeudy on that game-winning drive, the first throw was the tone setter. He threw that ball almost through Jerry Jeudy. Like, that ball was getting there. It was on time, and it was in a very small window. And I'm like, man, this guy just led an amazing comeback. And now it's like, where do we go from here with Deshaun Watson? Because the Browns are a story right now, big time. And the more and more they become a story, the more and more people start talking about their quarterback, and the more and more the NFL is like, geez, like, we suspended this guy for 11 games. We've never done that. Find him $5 million. We were definitely disappointed in this guy. You know, it's never happened. So buckle up, man. Buckle up. I'm here for it, but it's interesting.
0: So then do you think the NFL believed it could bury Deshaun Watson? Was that the goal? Is just, hey, he'll suck so bad, this will go away? Because, Pete, we've gone from Deshaun Watson being this, you know, alleged assaulter. I guess we got to use the word alleged here. Sure. to check our boxes. This alleged assaulter who the city of Cleveland hates. And, oh, by the way, he plays in the city of Cleveland. A month ago, he's at the podium telling you how bad Browns fans are, who boo him relentlessly when he's on the field. Last night, he was the hero of Cleveland. They forgot baseball for 24 hours because of Deshaun Watson. And the NFL's effort, I'd call it effort, to sweep him under the rug, to take the name and player Deshaun Watson and say, hey, we the NFL recognize what happened, and in recognizing what happened, we're hopeful behind the scenes that Deshaun Watson is never of status again in the National Football League. And they had that until the last 3 weeks. And now he is he is a top 15 quarterback in the National Football League through 4 weeks of the season. I don't think nobody saw that coming.
1: And you throw out the stats, it's just a story in itself. I think a lot of people were very quick to say, oh, he's bad. And they were, I think, piling on, even as far as his skills were concerned, because of what he was accused of. And I just don't think... Like, I go back to Isaiah Stanbeck, the guy I do that Big 12 show with. Isaiah won a Super Bowl. He's an analyst. He's on Good Morning Football today out in L.A. Isaiah was like, no, I'll say it because I know he would say it. He was like, he's trash. Like, he didn't give Deshaun Watson a shot this year. And, like, I think there are so many other former players and analysts and coaches who believe that. And I think they believe that because of what they saw. But I think a lot of what they saw was a product of a shattered man trying to play the sport that he has the capability of being elite at. But now he's less shattered. It's kind of like Humpty Dumpty, like he's kind of been put back together, and he's kind of rolling along here. And we're gonna have to pay attention, and we're gonna have to start talking about him. And that goes back to your point. Like, yeah, I do think the NFL is kind of like, yeah, we're good on this guy. Like, really, like, what are we going to hear about him? You know?
0: Okay. So Deshaun Watson is less shattered. By the way, I don't see an event that makes him less shattered, right? Because we're talking about the guy who in his 5 years in Cleveland has not had it, who has not been there mentally, who's not been there physically, who's been injured. I don't see a thing where I point at, like, oh, that's why Deshaun Watson is good now. That's why he's gotten over all of this and is just, this feels like out of the blue.
1: I do. It's repetition after repetition. It's finally piecing together game after game. It's staying healthy and stacking wins. And his confidence is building off all that, like a human being would. I don't think he would have put together that game-winning drive a season ago. And he would have had to do it awfully quick because he only played like six games. You know what I mean? Like, every season he was so like his play was so staggered that he's finally out there getting lubed up, for lack of a better term.
0: That's an apropos term as it pertains to this situation, it seems. Repetition's great, but if, to your point and to every other analyst in America's point, that he's not very good or he's washed or he's a bad quarterback, that doesn't matter how much repetition you get. the fact that he's doing what he's doing right now in his 3-1 with the Cleveland Browns, with Todd Monken as your head coach, I need to remind everybody, and Monken has turned into this genius all of a sudden four games in, but Monken was the offensive coordinator last year under John Harbaugh in Baltimore. And the franchise's front office was pretty clear with Baltimore and John Harbaugh. Hey, if you want to keep your job, Todd Monken's got to go. And Harbaugh wouldn't do it. And in the end, Harbaugh gets canned. In the wake of Harbaugh getting canned, semi over this guy gets a head coaching job in the National Football League, which that has written all over it. Come to Cleveland and lose. Be the puppet of the ownership. Show up here and do what we tell you to do. You're lucky you have a job. Instead, Monken has transformed in the span of 4 weeks that franchise, 4 weeks the regular season, that franchise. And now it begs the question, which is a wild question we're asking today, are the Cleveland Browns good?
1: I mean, they might be, dude. They really might be. And that is kind of the platform for everything I'm saying this morning. Because if they are, it's going to be a problem for the NFL. If they are, it's going to be super awkward for the NFL. Whether it is, you know, Roger Goodell handing him a piece of hardware that's like comeback player of the year, or if he's, God forbid, right, on Park Avenue, the NFL offices, that they're handing him the Super Bowl trophy. Like, could you imagine the Browns win a Super Bowl and the guy who leads them to said Super Bowl is someone who was accused of felonious sexual assault and settled on like 90% of those claims. Like, it's an interesting look. And he's
0: a nightmare. I think I'd change the word interesting to nightmare for sure.
1: And I don't even know, like, and I'm not, I'm sure, look, Browns fans, I probably sound like the guy I don't want to be. But I'm being totally authentic and stream of conscious with like how I truly feel about this. And I have experience in this sector here, and in pro sports, and I've just been on the planet like you guys have been for a while, and this is my assessment based on those things. And I used to work in public relations in the NBA. I know how this stuff works. I know how, you know, I don't think it's as nefarious as like all of a sudden the Browns will not get any calls, you know, later in the season or in the playoffs if that were to come to fruition. Mm-hmm. I don't think it's like that. I don't live in like a crazy conspiracy space, but I do think this is a rough look if it continues.
0: So this is my sophomore year of high school teacher would have asked me to shorten the thesis into three sentences. What is the thesis here? I mean, what are you directly saying about the NFL and their relation to Deshaun Watson right now?
1: Well, I just think that when you're any league, you want your front-facing characters to be actual reflections of your product and the people that represent your product. I'm talking more of a Russell Wilson, right? I'm talking more of a Dak Prescott. I'm not talking about a Deshaun Watson. Like, you don't want to put that guy out there and be like, this is our guy, you know? It's just not, like, he's every single endorsement deal the guy had, and he had a ton. Drake, for people who don't remember, and I'm going to be honest with you, I didn't either, but I went back last night and looked. He was 28-29, drives the Texans to divisional titles, like had not been done, okay? Then he's a Pro Bowler for those first 2 years, then he leads the NFL in passing overall in 2020, and you find yourself with deals with like every like blue chip item on Madison Avenue, right? Like Beats by Drake, Nike, you know, like the biggest of the big, right? And they all dropped you. HEB, we're not doing business with you anymore. And now it's like, you got a guy who can't get a marketing deal because of how shady his past is, and you're going to give him the keys to the Jeep Cherokee that he just won for winning the Super Bowl? It's just kind of, it doesn't look great. And I know the NFL would rather have the person who's at the top of the food chain look a little different as far as like their actions are concerned.
0: Yeah, so you're saying the NFL does not want a spotlight this. This is a nightmare scenario for the NFL, is Deshaun Watson still being in the league and Deshaun Watson being a key player in the league.
1: Yeah, totally. Totally. It's even, honestly, man, it's even funny watching Kaylee Hartung, like a young woman, interview him. My whole thought process is like, what's really going through her head? Like, what does she really think about
0: this? For sure. Absolutely. Yeah.

0: dissent against Deshaun Watson. But now, instead of booing him in Cleveland, they're cheering for the guy. And the NFL is, I think you're right, the NFL's behind the scenes saying, whoa, don't cheer for that guy. Don't cheer for him. We can't remember. This is Deshaun Watson. We're not supposed to cheer. But now that he's playing well, now that Deshaun Watson's winning football games, the NFL has a Deshaun Watson problem. That's what you're saying. The NFL has a Deshaun Watson problem.
1: And ultimately, Cleveland might. Just with, you know, the more... And I haven't done a ton of research on this, but you know, like you get activists and groups like that are against, obviously we all are against this kind of behavior, the stuff that he's accused of, and are they protesting outside your games? Like I don't know what that looks like, but like the bigger it gets, the more of a black eye it can be. And look, he wasn't convicted of any of this stuff, and a lot of it was just super, super weird stuff. Some of it was ugly and like unforgivable in certain respects, one or two of the accusations. But again, they've not been proven. So, I mean, that's something that's why he's on the field, dude. You know, at the end of the day, this is America. And you could even say, if you were really taking the side of Deshaun Watson, which is fair, hey, dude, he paid his debt to the NFL. He gave them $5 million and he sat out 11 games for stuff they don't have any proof of.
0: Yeah, the NFL, what you're saying is he paid his debt to the NFL. It's all the NFL asked of him. It's all they wanted of him. They wanted $5 million in 11 games. They said, that's what your debt is to us. He serves that, and now he's back in the NFL, and to their chagrin, in their nightmare, Deshaun Watson is still a name hanging around 5 years later in the National Football League. And that's not, I don't think the NFL finds that to be healthy. I don't find the Pittsburgh Steelers to be healthy, Pete. What they're doing right now is the kind of stuff that ruins a franchise for years to come. And it's written all over the Pittsburgh Steelers. Is this team done? That's next on the Drake Toll Show.
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0: said, I was just trying to get a sweet haircut. You know, you're not a good husband. Well, change. Be a good husband.
1: Ayahuasca is a grandmother spirit. And she said, not yet, my son. There's more.
2: Brother,
3: yeah, I think I'm out on the Pittsburgh Steelers and I'm out on Aaron Rodgers. You want to talk about a decision, a way to crash your franchise for years to come? Is that what you want to do? Because I think it's what Pittsburgh decided to do with Mike McCarthy being brought in to appease old man Aaron Rodgers. You hired a head coach specifically for one player, and last night, that player, Aaron Rodgers, is screaming at the sideline of Mike McCarthy. And McCarthy is screaming back at him, and both of them are name-calling in either direction. Pete, I started the show like this. I'm gonna kind of force your hand to go into this conversation. The Pittsburgh Steelers are in a state of disarray because they sold out for one man, for one name, and it's Aaron Rodgers. And you didn't have to do that. He's not, I've told you this multiple times. His stats mirror that of a Jacoby Brissett from a year ago. And I don't actually believe Jacoby Brissett's a top-end quarterback in the National Football League. So then if his stats mirror Rodgers, it must mean that Rodgers isn't a top-end quarterback anymore in the NFL. He's not going to help you compete to win a Super Bowl. Rodgers is not going to put you in a position to win the AFC. So then what do you need him for? Why are you putting all of your eggs in your franchise basket now, including your head coach, into the Aaron Rodgers experiment for one more year when all it's doing is setting your franchise back? The Pittsburgh Steelers are a disaster.
4: I don't know about disaster, but you look, it's hard to argue a lot of
3: they
4: what
3: lost
4: you just
3: to the
4: said.
3: Browns last night, Pete.
4: The Browns have never lost on Thursday Night Football. So does that mean Thursday
3: 12
4: Night?
3: 12-1, yeah. Yeah, they're really good on Thursday. Yeah, yeah.
4: Yeah, that's just because Thursday Night Football games usually suck, right? I was thinking about that, like who have they played on Thursday? But anyways, I look at what was happening last night, and it's two-pronged. Like, one, I totally heed your call there. Mike McCarthy, I mean, anybody with a voice in those rooms over there at the Steelers facility, whether it's going to be later today or tomorrow, like, they got to be like, is this worth it? Like, I'm getting, like, eviscerated by this punk. He's got a pop gun arm. Yeah, okay, he can drop some balls in here and there. But, I mean, he thinks he invented football. He's so entitled. Like, born right on third base, thought he hit a triple. Like, he's taken everybody's inventory but his own. Like, at some point, you're like, okay, that's about enough of this guy. Like, has anybody looked at the box score lately? Like, he's not that good. You know, like, it's like, let's see if we can move on from him. But then there's another side to it also. And it's like, Drake, you know, when you went over to your best buddy's house in Valonia, or I did in Bryn Mawr, Pennsylvania, and I was 11 years old, and Jesse Shute's mom, who I thought was really cool, and Jesse was my best boy, like, there were a couple days where she just went nuclear on him in front of me. And you'd be like, oh my God, Mrs. Shute just came unglued and yelled at Jesse. And like, I want to be anywhere else but here right now, right? But then 2 weeks later, I'm at my house, and Jesse's there, and I do some wacky out-of-line stuff that my parents see as violating, and then I'm getting crushed. You know, like, it happens in every household. I don't think we should make a bigger deal of it than it is. Like, when you're in the moment and you're at somebody else's house and you see them duking it out and yelling back and forth, it's easy to be like, what's wrong with them? But, like, every football team around the league has some nature, some kind of discourse like this. And I think with McCarthy and Rodgers, their history makes them almost like family. So I think it becomes buried quicker than in another scenario. But
3: I think you're giving way too much credit to Aaron Rodgers and Mike McCarthy right now, Pete. you don't have to do this.
4: Well, my whole thing is I just don't know. Like, why is Aaron Rodgers acting like that? Like, Dan Marino.
3: Why is Aaron Rodgers in the NFL right now, Pete?
4: Well, because he wants to be, and because you would be too. That's one thing. This is not an Aaron Rodgers problem. Aaron Rodgers, I get playing football until the wheels come off. I do. There's something so special about that. There's only a finite amount of time.
3: What do you mean until the wheels come off? The wheels have been off here, but please.
4: Yeah, but they're
3: continue.
4: Still letting you in the building, dude. Your key card works, man. And you're on that depth chart. And you're on the 1st and the 15th. Those game checks are clearing.
3: Yeah.
4: Like, so.
3: Yeah.
4: There is room for him and a spot for him in the NFL, and I think you or I would trade places with him in a second, and I think many of his NFL brethren who simply have just moved on would trade places as well. But there's no spot for them. People don't want them in the NFL. For some reason, they continue to want this guy. I think we saw some of those reasons last night on that last drive. That was a thing of beauty, that last Aaron Rodgers drive. Those passes were amazing.
3: That's a good point. It's not like Rodgers was bad last night. It's the disarray in Pittsburgh that, whether it's Watt or Rodgers yelling at the coaching staff or players yelling at each other, that's the disarray that, to me, made Pittsburgh look so ugly. Not Aaron Rodgers himself. Maybe I'm going in too hard on Rodgers. Here is, we've got thoughts from McCarthy and Rodgers, the guys who were screaming at each other last night. Here's Mike McCarthy on communication between him and his quarterback.
2: Yeah, I think the biggest thing, Bert said something about some on the TV, but communication sometimes is not the best choice of words, but everybody's competing on the field. And I think, what's said on the field, the way I grew up in this game, usually stays on the field. That's not the case today. I understand that. But, any negative communication on my part, I wish I wouldn't use those words.
3: So this is a little less of what you're pointing at. You're saying that, okay, we bicker sometimes, or dad gets onto the kid or mom gets onto the kid. The head coach is walking himself back here. He's apologizing for the way that he's communicating to his quarterback when that quarterback is a 43-year-old man. I don't think you've got it. This isn't him yelling at some 22-year-old rookie out there. This is Mike McCarthy apologizing for how he's treating Aaron Rodgers. That's what I think is so backwards here about where the Pittsburgh Steelers have gone, is the head coach is having to apologize to the quarterback because the quarterback is the real head coach.
4: Dude, I agree. Like, he does not need to apologize for that. He's the coach of the team.
3: You wouldn't know it. You wouldn't know it.
4: He MF'd a guy who plays for him under his breath.
3: Who was
4: no
3: MFing
4: less.
3: Him, by the
4: yes,
3: way.
4: Yes, he was out of control. Like,
3: right.
4: And again, I do think that as fans, and you know this from your relationships with players and coaches, we have a lot of fun with this. Like, we love nothing more than trying to dissect and figure out a sideline confrontation, right? Or an on-the-field altercation or a screaming match, which a lot of times to those guys in that locker room doesn't mean anything. I mean, truth be told, that took place on a touchdown scoring drive.
3: Yeah.
4: But it doesn't look pretty, and it certainly isn't, with consistency, it's not a good sign. And I agree with you. Like, I don't know, man. Certain guys get certain rules. Like, it goes back to what I was saying about Marino. Like, I freaking love Dan Marino. When I was at Pitt last week, it took everything in my soul not to buy another, like, official jersey of a hero of mine that would just sit around and collect dust. But I almost did it, right? Like a Pitt jersey, because I loved him. But the end of his career was, like, it was icky, because he was always yelling at everybody, and, he could barely walk, and, he's losing to the Jaguars, like, 63-3 in his last game, a playoff game. It was just like, all right, it's enough already. I'm getting that feeling with Rodgers.
3: Here is Aaron Rodgers, the true head coach of the Pittsburgh Steelers, talking about the same communication and offensive woes for the Steelers.
5: Yeah, it wasn't our cleanest game all the way around. They're a good defense, so you got to give them credit, but they were getting after us on some of the long yardage stuff, and we weren't winning a bunch, and I missed a couple throws I usually hit.
3: That sounds like the head coach. We've reversed this. The quarterback sounds like the guy at the podium they're asking head coach questions to, and the head coach sounds like he's trying to apologize to the quarterback who's acting like the head coach. Again, none of this is good, Pete, as the Browns 27, the Steelers 24 was the final from Thursday Night Football in Cleveland, and Aaron Rodgers, I think, has more issues when it comes to communication, off the field, relationships. I mean, shocking that these would be the words we're using when it comes to Aaron Rodgers and conflict. The on-the-field stuff somehow isn't that bad for Rodgers. It's the rest of it that's crashing down in Pittsburgh. And I want to go back to it. This is going to have a long-term effect because you hired a head coach based on your quarterback, and you're only getting 1 year of the quarterback who's just pissing everybody off.
4: Yeah, but I think McCarthy, first of all, people should just go to our YouTube and watch the Drake Toll Show on Twitter so they can see your reaction and like the quizzical look you have on your face when that Roger sound was playing is just great. You really truly can't believe what you're hearing, and I appreciate that. Like, it's almost like watching an unboxing, like having you listen to this sound, because it is something to see. I don't think McCarthy is that bad a coach. That's the thing. I think that maybe if you're the Steelers, you did have a long-term vision, like, you know what? This fits this guy, Rodgers, who maybe we can get one more year out of, and maybe there's a little bit of magic left, but there's nobody better to get the best out of him. And then when he moves on, you know, this guy, a handful of years ago, not even, was operating the most potent offense in the NFL in Dallas. Like, McCarthy still has it in him. So I think, like, when Aaron Rodgers moves on, it's not like you gave somebody's dad a job to get them. Like, that's not the guy's a very capable head coach.
3: Sure. And Bill Belichick's probably a very capable head coach too. There's a reason he doesn't have a job in the NFL. You know, I mean, some guys lose their fastball, and once the fastball's gone, and Mike McCarthy's fastball has not been there for a while, you're right. It's not my dad who's coaching the NFL franchise. But it's not a guy I want coaching the NFL franchise.
4: Well, and then it goes all the way back to, hey, man, this is not an indictment on the Steelers. They're the one team that's really doing everything right in this regard. But it's like, how the heck does Brian Flores not have a head coaching job? But we're looking at Mike McCarthy staring at a play sheet again. Like, it's a McDonald's menu. It's like
3: defensive coordinator for the Minnesota Vikings.
4: For the Vikings, Brian and the Flores, best defense in the league.
3: Really good defense.
4: B Flow.
3: Addie Bates produces. Addie, are there cracks, serious cracks in the foundation of the Pittsburgh Steelers that were revealed last night?
6: Man, it's like yesterday I was at my cousin's volleyball game and I saw these 12-year-olds yelling at their parents, telling them to calm down and that they need to shut up. And I'm sitting there going, if I ever talked to my mama like that, she would have walked out on the court, grabbed my arm, and we would have went outside. Yeah. Or it would have just happened right there. Okay, guys? Yeah, and that's kind of how I felt watching this yesterday, watching Aaron Rodgers just looking at his head coach and, like, cussing him out. Like, there's obviously a level of respect that's just not there anymore. And I thought we kind of had that the way they both left Green Bay. I didn't think they were, like, totally, like, enamored with one another. And because of that, that one crack right there, that'll do it for me. When you don't respect your head coach and vice versa, I feel like it's really hard to be a successful team. But it's not even that. It's other players with the coaching staff. We saw TJ Watt yelling at the defensive coordinator. Like, nobody here has a sense of what's going on. There is no cohesion. There is no teamwork. It is like everybody wants their own thing. And because it's not happening, that's what we saw last night. You're losing to Deshaun Watson and the Cleveland Browns. That's exactly what happens when you're not working as a team.
3: I think if you lose 27-24 to the Bills, I'm going to use this example again. Yeah. And this is what we're going through. I think there's a more understandable frustration. We're like, yeah, the Bills can push you to frustration. Like, I get it. I understand why you're mad because you lost to the Bills and they're just tactical. We're talking about the Browns. The Browns having more foundation than the Steelers at this point. Listen to this. This is the head coach of the Cleveland Browns, Todd Monken, postgame, and he sounds awesome.
7: All right, Dre, get your ass up here. Yeah! Man. That's it. Three straight. All right. See you Tuesday.
3: I think I love him. Well, he had a lot of phone calls this week. All right, he had a lot of phone calls.
6: You said he sounds awesome. I'm like, I don't know if I.
4: Could you imagine? That would be like Armin Williams. See you Wednesday. Like on a call today. We'd be like, yeah.
3: I think I love Todd Monken, the head coach of the Cleveland Browns. They've got it going on. The Pittsburgh Steelers do not. And I know we're pushing a break here, but I think we're all kind of in lockstep here that the Browns, Todd Monken has proven himself through four games too, at the very least, to have a grip on the franchise, to have, you know, more than anybody else has. It seems like Kevin Stefanski was so done with the ownership by the time he was let go by Cleveland, that disaster and fall apart was untenable, and Todd Monken has proved a lot of people, myself included, wrong. And credit to Todd Monken, the guy's got it. He's got his fastball still in there, at 96 miles an hour with some run on it. That's Addie Bates producing. Pete Souza runs the board. Laura Jimenez, ESPN play-by-play co-hosting. You know, the New England Patriots are dead. You knew that, right? You see how this looks, right? Is there any fixing the mess that is Mike Vrabel next on the Drake Toll Show?
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11: 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Ellie here is getting the sleeve she's always dreamed of. 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Now she can be a little bad. Oh, by the way, you spelled journey wrong. 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
3: It's like that troubled relationship you had in college where you're between people. They don't say unemployed. They say between jobs. I'm between jobs.
4: Oh, man.
3: You're between relationships. It's after that one, you dated a gal, you dated a guy for 8-9 months. It's over. And you're like, all right, I'm between relationships. So, you know, but you know, I've been seeing this girl. We met at a party. I can fix her. I met what? This guy. He's in a fraternity, but I can fix him. I can fix him. You can't. You can't fix them. There's no, you're going to be 2-3 months in. You're going to have way more feelings than you did for the 9-month relationship because this one's young and fun. And then you know what? It's going to crash and burn. You're going to think about it for the rest of your life. Welcome to the 2026 New England Patriots. You can't fix them. You can't. Drake May, Mike Vrabel in a complete state of disarray. And
22: I don't know.
3: Pete, you've kind of been on top of this whole thing that it stems maybe directly from Mike Vrabel's affair that came to light in the offseason. It's time for our biggest losers of the day. All right. There are unnamed sources saying there's drama between Mike Vrabel and Drake May, and now the two are going at each other. And then they had to, it got so bad, they had to clear it up during press conferences over the course of the entire week. So let me take you through the story. First, random reporters are dropping knowledge that Drake May and Mike Vrabel hate each other. So Drake May has to say this about Mike Vrabel and having no issues.
23: My coach Vrabel's been one of the best football coaches I've had in my life. You know, I think, you know, one of the biggest things why, you know, this has been, you know, so enjoyable for me is playing for coach. And I think we all feel that way in the locker room. You know, he pushes us hard. I love playing for him, and it's not going to change, and it hasn't changed, and it won't change. You know, the way he pushes me and coaches the quarterback in a way that, you know, I really respect. I'm looking forward to, you know, getting going and proving, you know, to coach that I can lead this football team and play good football.
3: Uh-huh. I like him. I promise. I like him. Here's Mike Vrabel on his quarterback, Drake May, and these rumors.
24: Let me just tell you why I'm here. I'm here because Drake was the quarterback. Believe it or not, I had choices to where I wanted to coach. I wanted to coach here because Drake was the quarterback. So I don't have really much other to add to that about, you know, a comment that from an unnamed source. But I'll just tell you what I've told numerous people if they want to ask me why I'm here.
3: Yeah, you can call me silly and say that I'm the conspiracy theorist here, but the New England Patriots, who are now 1-3, lost the Jags 35-6 on Sunday, where Drake May has been putrid through the first 3 weeks of the season. There are obvious issues in New England, and maybe it stems from the head coach who was marred in the offseason's biggest controversy.
4: You know, I think a lot of it is, I think it is one part, the personal side and the fallout from the Mike Vrabel, Diana Russini stuff. And I think another side is I think Drake May is hurt. And I think we're not totally getting the full story on that. I think it's bled over from last year, whether it's a shoulder situation. I'm not exactly sure. But there have been rumors and some reports, like, again, all this stuff, like, unsourced, right? Anonymous stuff. But that he's still injured. And the Vrabel stuff, that is so obvious. The guy is just nowhere near the dude he was a year ago. And why would he be? I mean, any of us that goes through like a major situation like that, whether we bring it on ourselves or not, it destroys like our routine. It can destroy our confidence, our self-esteem for a little while till you build it back up. The problem is Mike Vrabel is having to coach an NFL football team and try to be transparent with them and the media all while, you know, managing this personal nightmare. And it's starting to show. I mean, that's just life. That's how life works. The guy's living in the middle of a storm right now.
3: Yeah, and you said it. I mean, brought it upon himself here. And now has gone. You remember the press conference a month ago where he brought two dogs in?
4: Yeah.
3: Pete, you worked in PR in the NBA. Do you understand how bad the scandal has to be for you to not be fired but still have to bring two dogs to the press conference? Look, I got two new dogs.
4: I honestly could be a PR consultant for these Nimrods sometime. Like, he still hasn't owned it. Like, if he were to look directly into camera and been like, I had an affair, it was totally screwed up. I am, like, heartbroken. I'm trying to put my life back together. I hope you guys can respect that privacy. I got a football team to coach. He never said that. And if he'd said that, I think the general public at large would probably be treating him a little bit differently, and then he'd be easy. It would be easier on him. All this stuff is internal. It's an inside job. The more and more he tries to take a shortcut emotionally and get out of this or backpedal out of it or not tell the absolute truth, you know, he's got to live with that and carry it around. He's not cleaned house yet, you know, emotionally.
3: I haven't given you the worst of it. Here is Mike Vrabel going into, and look, I'm not ever going to fault somebody for citing the Bible.
4: Me neither.
3: But in Mike Vrabel's case here, as it pertains to Drake May, it just feels a little interesting, all things considered. Here's Mike Vrabel using the good book to help his quarterback.
0: Whatever your religious beliefs are, this is just a story that somebody told me that I liked. It was that way in particular case, God wanted David to be a king. He didn't hand him a crown, right? He gave him a fight. And so you got to go through a fight. He gave him Goliath. And that was just a little story that we said, like, we want to get where we need to get to. Going to have to go through bumps along the way. This is all part of the journey.
3: This feels like, you ever seen the movie The Campaign? Zach Galifianakis and Will Ferrell, where they're both going at it. This feels like right before the first debate, just get on stage, and you just, first thing you do is mention God. You know, like, the question was about oil. You get on stage, and you cite the Bible. Proverbs says something about oil. Make it up. They'll believe it.
4: They send him up there
3: with this written, he's reading it off his hand up there, like, David was the king.
4: that is a pretty elite comparison. I tend to think that, and I also think, like, truth be told, I have been like, I've hit like a bottom, right? Like, having to get sober, like, your life is such a mess. And when you do that stuff and you go wholeheartedly into your recovery, like, that includes, like, maybe for Vrabel, he's like part of a Bible study, which is awesome, right? And like, for me, it was like going to AA meetings, and I still do that. But like, you can get really into that stuff to the point where you might be sharing it like a little too much. And like, so now, you know, so is Mike Vrabel on fire for the word? You know, like, if you talk to his wife and she's talking to one of her friends, is she like, oh, Mike is, he's a different man now. He is in the word all day long when he's not, you know, talking football.
3: He's in the word. That's good.
4: And there's no knock on that, but you guys, you know what I'm saying, right? Sometimes people in our lives, maybe like the trumpet their belief a little more so than the next person. And I think Vrabel could be so immersed in, like, trying to recover from whatever it is. Like, you know, now he's quoting the Bible on the regular, which is a change from last year.
3: He's quoting the Bible. He's bringing dogs into press conferences. He's trying to fight for his quarterback, who, by the way, has fewer touchdown passes this season than Case Keenum. Drake May, one touchdown pass, six interceptions for the first three games this season. He's been one of the worst starting quarterbacks in the National Football League. Where do you go from here, Pete? We got about a minute left on this. Where do you go from here if you're the New England Patriots? Because it's not looking good.
4: I think, no, look, you were in the Super Bowl last year. You are in the middle of a storm. I think you just keep going. I think everybody will be okay on the other side of this. I'm not saying this year is going to be like a disaster or a throwaway, but you just got to hold the line and keep grinding. I think the Patriots will be okay. May included.
3: It's Mike. Drake Toll, Westwood One Sports. What do you think about that fourth down call? Yeah, you know, David fought. It was Solomon who once said, went on fourth down, You know, you got to go for it. So we just believe as a franchise, that's our next move.
4: All of a sudden, he's Scott. All of a sudden, he's Scott Drew.
3: He's Scott. Yeah, he's like, hold on. Is it Tim Tebow? What's going on here, big guy? He's like, yeah. Like, I respect where you're going with this, but it feels like a bit of a crutch here, Mike, before we address the elephant in the room. But thanks for bringing the two puppies into the press conference, as if that would cover up your affair. Valiant effort from Mike Vrabel and the New England Patriots. That's your biggest loser of the day. 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Drake Toll with you. Addie Bates produces. Laura Jimenez runs the board. And is Josh Allen hurt? We'll reveal the latest next. This is the Drake Toll Show.
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25: 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Why? 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I'm Scott Hammond. Hope to see you in one of our classes.
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1: Josh Allen. A possible knee injury. I was reading an article today. Recently learned how to read.
2: Yeah, that's, I like that.
1: I was putting it to the test, and we've got, I guess I'm a little sick, is one of the quotes from Josh Allen. We've got knee injury. We've got, I stay now confused on Josh Allen and how the Bills have approached a possible injury for their franchise quarterback. By the way, he's not listed on the injury report today, but he's being kind of weird about it. Here is Josh Allen himself on Playing Through Pain.
3: At this point, I think I've associated, you know, football with a little bit of pain. I've had a coach in high school who used to say this, you got to be a little sick to love this game, and I guess I'm a little sick because I do love this game. I love everything about it. You know, I do enjoy waking up on a Tuesday feeling extremely sore, especially after a win. It means that you did what you could do and found a way to win a football game, and, you know, you're always going to feel more sore after the losses. It does kind of put things in perspective. When you do feel good, you feel that much better.
1: Yeah, Pete, I think today's episode, today's show, the Drake Toll Show, the theme has been PR and public relations, how you approach the podium, how people view you. And I've got a really good idea that after that quote from Josh Allen, the PR team of the Bills will probably say, hey, man, I know you're married to Haley Steinfeld and that's super cool and all. Don't say stuff like that. Do not ever go to the podium and say, yeah, I mean, I am a little banged up and, you know, I have to play through it because my high school coach told me to because I'm a sicko. No, let's not do that. Let's not ever say that.
2: But that's what, you know, and that's, man, that goes back to a problem now that's an epidemic in pro and college sports is that nobody really respects the sports information guy. And so you just kind of do whatever the heck you want. And a lot of that
1: I like
2: times,
1: that you changed the word hell to heck there. Yeah. As we're having a PR conversation that was just in the moment, real quick turn.
2: Yeah, they do whatever the heck they want, and it's a problem. I mean, gone are the days of like the Craig Miller, the guy who used to run PR for USA Basketball, like a tough, like gruff guy who would look you in the eyes and be like, I don't care what you want to do. This is what you have to do. Like whether it's LeBron or Charles Barkley. And if you're not going to do it, just tell me no. Like, but you hold the guys accountable. Now it's like, The PR guys are usually like nervous to ask the players to do stuff, so much so that they will say, hey, did you talk to Drake about toning it down and not mentioning the injury? Like your GM will say that to you. And you're like, oh, yeah, I talked to Drake. It's like, you didn't talk to him. Like there's that stuff going on because these guys are so famous and the guys that are tasked with working with them sometimes just don't have the backbone to make the whole thing go round in the way it's supposed to. So, and we see it now more and more because these guys are more accustomed to just going on their own media platforms and doing whatever they want. It's just, it's a lot different, right? And then now what Josh Allen is saying, I think for, you know, some of these guys too, it's ego. Like, you know, we cover college football. I called a Utah game this year and Devin Dampier is a dynamic quarterback. Dude, last year he was like 75% max, you know, and it like killed him not only one to not be 100%, but also not to really address it, you know, because people think this is who you are
1: when it's really
2: not who you are. So sometimes I think they just want to have their own narrative on it as well.
1: All right. It's time for today's obituaries. Dead today, Josh Allen. You're the PR guy, Pete. Let's do some surgery on this. Josh Allen comes to the podium, asks if he's hurt, doesn't say no, but instead says, I'm playing through it. What's your concern level?
2: 1 to 10, it's like a 3. It's fine. It's Josh. That's just, you can actually be like, that's just Josh being Josh, you know? He's a tough guy. Went to school at Wyoming. He's a cowboy, dude. That's Josh. I think it's okay.
1: You know, on the same vein of injuries, dead today, Joey Porter Jr. being injured.
2: This is great, dude.
1: So from one odd circumstance in the NFL, Josh Allen and his injury, non-injury, to another, Joey Porter Jr. has been having back issues for the last 2 months, where while playing for the Pittsburgh Steelers, and by playing I mean sitting, he was out due to his back. No one really knew. what was going on with his back, but we did know the Steelers would not extend his contract. So Porter Jr. did not play the first three games this season and did not participate in camp prior to that. Now, all of a sudden, he walks into Dallas, and Joey Porter Jr., Underdog NFL tweets, Joey Porter Jr., in parentheses, suddenly healed, not listed on Cowboys injury report for week four. He said earlier his back is feeling better. You know, that same guy who walked into Dallas, Joey Porter Jr., a top five, top 10 corner in the NFL, playing for the Pittsburgh Steelers, who was traded to the Dallas Cowboys 2 days ago. He had this to say about feeling disrespected.
4: Definitely felt disrespected. Definitely felt undervalued. But that's old news now. You know, that's how I look at it. I'm on to new beginnings, new chapters. And like I said, I'm a Cowboy. I'm in Dallas, so I'm happy about that.
1: All right, PR Pete. The guy goes from Pittsburgh to Dallas, and the first thing that he has to say at the podium is he was disrespected by his former franchise. If you're Jerry or a Cowboys fan, is this what you want to hear?
2: Yeah, totally. I'm fine with it. I mean, whatever motivates you, especially in today's NFL, that's no problem. I mean, I hope you're not talking about it all the time. You mentioned it. It puts a fire in your belly. You know, my concern is, for the Cowboys and the greater good of the franchise, you got so many guys now who you need to sign, right? And exactly. Thank you. Carla is right. Like, his doctor, we got a comment here that says he's got the same doctor as Micah. He actually basically does. He's got the same agent. And that is, as Chris Mack told us yesterday, Pittsburgh Steelers insider, that's from the David Mulugeta playbook. And he still is Micah's agent. Right? He's Joey Porter Jr.'s agent. You really can't say, oh, you don't have a back injury. It's almost impossible to do. So that's what these guys do. And honestly, it's kind of crappy. And it kind of bothers me because you're legit faking an injury. You're faking an injury. Micah Parsons faked an injury. That's lame. It is. Because when you're not playing, you're letting down members of your team. You're putting them in a more vulnerable spot, whether they have to play more, whether they have to talk to the media more, whatever. It sucks for your teammates. So I think the players do get it because it's about money. But, you know, that's the one thing about this situation that stinks. Joey Porter Jr. was more than likely faking a back injury.
1: Yes, that's what this all points to. To give some reprieve here, though, this is the NFL's version of your unionizing and protesting. You know, we see this from airline pilots. We see it from fast food workers. You're right to say that from a fan experience standpoint, and surely the backup corner would like some reprieve and Joey Porter Jr. playing. But if the airline captain can hold a sign outside the airport for a day, Joey Porter Jr. can sit out as well in the same way. I mean, that's their way of fighting back, as you know.
2: No, and that's you bring up a very good point. I think I am about players' rights, and you know, a lot of times they're getting screwed over. I think we're seeing that in college sports now as we get to the Save College Sports Act. So, you know, I like your pushback there. I mean, you got to do what you got to do to get a fair deal.
1: Dead today, the Philadelphia Phillies. Sorry, Pete. You can go ahead and plug your ears for this one. Addy Bates, MLB Network's own. The Atlanta Braves are moving on. The Phillies are dead. And talk about a star-studded cast of characters and all for what? An early exit in the postseason again for Philly? This is... Oh, we've come to the
5: end of the road. Who would have thought? Now I got to find a new headline for the quickie. Didn't know you were going to go there. Unfortunate. Unfortunate. But who knew? Who knew the Braves were going to move on? Who guessed that? That's crazy. Who would have thought that the Braves would have
2: fallen? I just want to know, like, maybe, Addy, you are the baseball woman here. You're the baseball person here. You're the MLB employee. What the hell is
1: Don? Is there a baseball person in here?
2: What is Don Mattingly doing? Like, seriously, like, well, I know he knows more than me. I know Addy knows more than me. But it sometimes isn't. It's just not that deep, dude. You got Zach Wheeler. Put him out on the hill. Like, go with your best guy. Ride him off into the sunset, if that's where we're going. Instead, you march out Aaron Nola. It was like watching a dude walk the Green Mile, taking the hill there. And the first inning, and again, I don't watch baseball night in and night out. I love it. I'm passionate about the Phillies, obviously. So you get the three-run homer in the bottom of the first, and then all of a sudden, Matt Vasgersian, I'm under a mountain of, like, notes that say Aaron Nola should have been nowhere near that ballpark last night. gave up more home runs in that ballpark than anybody all time, gave up more home runs than anybody this year in Major League Baseball, worst of the Phillies pitchers, starters at least. What are we doing? It's win or go home.
5: Yeah, no, this is a situation where you get outmanaged. That's it. He got outmanaged. If you, it's win or go home, and you start a guy who struggled all season in Aaron Nola, who gave up 3 earned runs and 1.2 innings. They didn't go to Wheeler until, because they had somebody come out and finish that inning. They didn't have Wheeler come out until the third inning, and he pitched 4 innings, gave up 2 earned runs, but you should have started with Wheeler. That's it. Like, you should have. It's all hands on deck at that point. Like, I understand, like, he might be fatigued. That might, like, not be great for his arm, but, like, if you're going home, you got the whole entire offseason to rest that. Whereas the Braves, man, they were really smart with their pitching. And at the very end, who did they bring out? Chris Sale. They brought out Chris Sale. They brought out their ace just to close it out, but they were just going through guys every 3, 2, 1, every inning, basically, after the third inning. And what that does is that Phillies hitters don't get a good, like, they don't get a good read on a pitcher. You're mixing them up, and that is what you're supposed to do in a situation like this. Don Mattingly, you got outmanaged by Walt Weiss. And it was
2: so what happens to Mattingly now? Did they retain him?
5: Well,
2: what do you know?
5: A little birdie on this show. I mean, it's not like he was bad. I mean, he picked up this Phillies franchise whenever they were pretty much last in their division. But I still think they got to go after Alex Cora. Him and Dave Dombrowski, their general manager, they are very close. And Alex Cora is a great manager. He's a fantastic manager. He's won a World Series when he was with Boston. Very good whenever he was an assistant coach with the Astros. Like, I think you just got to go get Alex Cora. And at least you know you're going to be buddies. There's not going to be tension in the clubhouse like that. So that's what I would do. But Don Mattingly, I think he certainly proved that he should be a manager somewhere.
2: Yeah.
5: Maybe just not in a market where it's as difficult as it is to manage as Philly.
1: If you combine this year's playoff Don Mattingly with this year's playoff Chad Tracy, you get the right big toe of Dusty Baker. That's what I've decided.
5: Whoa, yeah. I mean, Dusty Baker, he's got a World Series with the Astros.
1: That's what I'm saying. Is yeah. you get 1/36th of a Dusty Baker if you combine those two guys. They were both ass. Those are your obituaries on the Drake Toll Show. Westwood One Sports, the Westwood One Sports app. Time for the quickie. Top 5 headlines in all of sports. Addy Bates reads them. Drake Toll, Pete Souza have a minute to respond. Pete, take it away.
5: Steelers Mike McCarthy says he regrets angry exchange with Rodgers and frustrating loss.
2: No, he doesn't regret it. That piece of audio that we played earlier, which was Mike McCarthy basically saying that he regrets using any kind of like colorful language. Like, no, you don't. That's a lie. Like, so it's fine. I get it. Like, it's a lie you kind of have to tell in the press conference. It's more like a sports lie, which, okay, it's not egregious. But, like, tell us how you really feel. Like, you're not happy with your quarterback. You're not happy with your quarterback coming at you like that, you know, in a forum like that where everybody could see. You know, it's like you were honestly were on the same side of that. I think it was, or no, you were on, yeah, no. That used to happen on your sideline all the time with Dallas. I remember they were playing at Pittsburgh on a Sunday night not too long ago, and Dak and CD were going at it. Like, I hope this isn't a Mike McCarthy thing, because we did see J.J. Watt yelling at a staff member on the sidelines. I think you said, Addy, earlier that they were in disarray. I think it certainly looked like that last night. Hopefully this is something that's just a football deal that they can flush and move forward, but I don't think I don't believe he's regrets that at all.
5: Here's your next headline. Drake Toll. Ooh, Chargers offensive coordinator McDaniel says he's responsible for team's offensive woes.
1: Drugs. That'll do it, man. I mean, I recently, and Addy sent a really good Josh Pate yesterday, and I go back and forth sometimes on Josh Pate. Because, like, I think he's, oh, man, he's an artist. Josh Pate is an artist, right? Like, he's so good at making you love and hate him at the same time. Like, he's polarizing.
5: Sinatra's artwork's better than that.
1: His artwork it makes you feel something in your gut, either good or bad.
5: Yeah, I
1: and
5: guess.
1: Pate, right? But at least you have some bath. At least you're using
2: the
1: restroom.
2: You're never going to forget it. You're never going to forget it.
1: You're using the restroom. Good. Yeah. And Pate, typically, he'll look at the AP poll and he'll say, drugs. This is drugs. And Mike McDaniel's offense for the Chargers this year has been drugs. I'm glad that he's taking responsibility for this. Again, he's in the corner doing vape tricks, which is totally kick-ass, very cool. He's wearing his joggers, also awesome. What are you showing us right now on the Drake Toll Show YouTube channel?
2: It's washed out.
1: Did your cat draw this? Yeah, cat. You got a white balance here. Try to wipe out. Yep, Sinatra has ink on her paw and has painted a picture for Addy. Yeah, thank you, Mike, for taking responsibility. Maybe, and this is, I'm just coming to this realization, maybe you are just bad now. I'm telling you, man, and here's the thing. We've seen, like, think of like, even Imani Kiffin, right? Or Gary Patterson at TCU. There's a list of names you can go through that for decades, 10-plus years, were considered geniuses at their craft. But as the NFL, college football, as it evolves, sometimes this passes a guy by and you got to reinvent yourself a bit. McVay did that at one point in L.A. a couple years ago in L.A. Right after the Super Bowl, McVay had to do that a bit. And I think it's the case for McDaniel, where you were the offensive genius. Doesn't go away, you have the acumen. But getting back into this modern, like, progressive offensive style, he's not there. He's lost that fastball. You got to reinvent yourself a bit, Mike.
5: Here's your next headline. Jaden Daniels is not worried about re-injuring his elbow. He says that's what the brace is for.
2: Dude, I love it. I bring it on. I appreciate that attitude. I love that he wants to go. I think that the trainers and the medical team

0: maybe this Jalen Daniels comes back and they make a run, and all of a sudden, in a weak NFC East, we could be talking about the Commanders in a few months being in the mix.
1: Ooh, maybe in like 5 weeks? Maybe five weeks,
0: yeah.
1: Daniel. Drake, here is your next headline. Saints put running back Travis Etienne on the IR. Bow, bow. Sidelining him for at least 4 games.
2: Oh, man.
1: Do you know who that is?
2: Yeah. Okay. Formerly Travis Etienne, by the way. And now it's Travis Etienne because we decided in the middle of the offseason. He's like, hey, by the way, guys, my grandma really hates that you're not even close to my name. This has happened to me. Here's where I'm going to go with this. Nolan Schonewell, first baseman for the Angels. Him and I spent a summer together on Cape Cod. Nolan Schanuel, so we called him. This is just kind of how it's spelled.
1: Are you going to turn this headline into how you pronounce a name?
2: And so,
0: I think so. He's brilliant.
2: What we did for the first 3 months that season was
0: and
2: like
0: a summer
2: Nolan
0: excursion
2: Schanuel.
0: With the baseball Nolan, player.
2: And so like he'd come up to the plate and he did a 400-foot bomb. And it's like, you know, me, this 19-year-old kid, like, can't wait to put this on my reel one day. I'll show this to the hiring directors and they'll see this MLB guy. Like, it's so cool. And you know what? His abuela comes up the last week of the season. And he's like, guys, this is my abuela. I was like, abuela? Huh. All right. Nolan's got a little south of the border going on there. All right, Nolan, big guy. Up to out of respect. And the first thing she said was, she was like, I just can't stand how you guys can't pronounce our name correctly. And I was like, what? He never told us. He never said, it's Cape Cod. There's no, you know, pronunciation, guys. You kidding me? That's a minute.
0: I'm going to tell a story real quick. When I was in, hold on, Addie, this is funny. When I was in Charlotte, listen. When I was in Charlotte, right, working for the Bobcats, doing PR, we signed a guy named Walter Herman, right? He played in Argentina. They actually beat Team USA, and Argentina went on to win the gold. USA got bronze.
2: Basketball?
0: So, yeah, basketball. So, Argentina, it's 2004. So, Walter Herman gets signed by the Charlotte Bobcats. All year long, we got our play-by-play guy, who's now with our friends in Toronto. I know we got affiliates there. You know I'm talking about Matt Devlin. He's the Toronto Raptors TV guy. So Devlin's calling him Walter Herman all year long. Finally, in February, Walter comes up to him. He's like, my name is not Walter Herman. It is Walter Herman. And Devlin Devlin goes, hey, Walter, it's February. Your name? It's Herman, pal. Like, that so that can be tough on broadcasters because guys don't speak up. All right, Addie, sorry.
1: How do y'all say my real name?
0: Addie Bates. Baddie Bates.
1: I've only told you a million times. How do you say my first name?
2: Adeline Bates.
1: Nope.
0: Yeah.
1: Nope.
2: Wow. Adeline. Yeah.
0: Adeline.
1: Nope. God, y'all don't listen to me. We went through this like 2 days ago.
3: It was Madeline, so take out the M.
0: Like Madeline. Madeline. So it's Adeline.
1: Yeah, there it is. Anyways, yeah, the Saints without Travis Etienne. That's pretty big because that was their biggest acquisition this offseason. So the fact
0: that does that mean more Alvin Kamara? Right?
1: Yeah, it does. It does, but they're going against the Falcons at home, which, of course, you know, is a big rivalry. There you go. Dove into that game a little bit. Here's your final headline, and this is probably the biggest headline of the day, because if you've ever listened to the Coasters, you know measles makes you bumpy, mumps will make you lumpy. San Diego State football dealing with a mumps outbreak at a Pac-12 opener, guys.
0: I mean, there's worse outbreaks, right? But it's pretty bad. It's pretty bad. It's a shame to think today. I mean, we're coming off a pandemic, right? Not too far away. But, like, in modern day, like, how does that happen? How do we have outbreaks of the mumps anymore? Like, among a college football team.
1: They should try ivermectin.
0: Okay. It's like hand-foot-mouth disease. You hear that every so often, like, going through a Major League Baseball locker room? That's a great adult thing. Like, I'm not going to work today. Like, I got hand, foot, and mouth disease from my kid. Like, nobody wants you coming to the office. Okay, you're good. Stay at home, please.
2: 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Pete Zissa co-hosting. Laura Jimenez runs the board. And this weekend, the Los Angeles Rams will fall to 1-3. Is it disaster time? Next on the Drake Toll Show.
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1: The Philadelphia Eagles take on the Los Angeles Rams, and they host the Rams Sunday, 1 o'clock. I love this, and here's why. It's West Coast team goes to the East Coast. It's your 10 o'clock Eastern time, your 10 o'clock Pacific time, 1 o'clock Eastern time game against the Philadelphia Eagles, who are a year and a half removed from a Super Bowl, and Jalen Hurts, who everybody's doubting this year, 0-3 against the spread, and a Rams team that, Pete, I think we've kind of, I've at least come to this conclusion, the Rams know that without Myles Garrett, who is still hurt, and as Aaron Donald ramps up, and as Puka Nacua has his mysterious injury timeline, the Rams understand they aren't going to be peak Rams, like Rams come to form, until probably the first week of November. That's when, until probably the stretch of the season where they play the Cardinals, Raiders, Chargers, Commanders, Cardinals, Packers, they've got an opportunity to just blow through the middle of their schedule. But they got to get through the Eagles on the road this week, then the Bills the week following. The Rams are going to lose this football game and fall to 1-3, yet they still might very well be the Super Bowl favorite in 2026. I got the Rams losing at Philadelphia on Sunday.
2: Well, they're a 1.5-point favorite. So you're helping out a lot of us this morning by telling me that.
1: What an upset, huh?
2: Yeah, I mean, well, it makes me want to take the birds and the money line. The game at Lincoln Financial
1: Field. Is it 1.5 now? It was like 3, I think, when it opened. Yeah,
2: it's 1.5 now, and I agree with what you're saying. One of the things about the Rams.
1: No, I got to pause here. It opened at 1.5. The spread right now at DraftKings is 3.5. Rams favored by 3.5. Your money line for the Eagles is +150.
2: Yeah,
1: I think
2: you're
1: seeing the opening line there, yeah.
2: Yeah, you're right. You're right. So it's -3.5, and the over-under is 42.5. So, yeah, I like the Eagles in this game. And interesting turn of events last night, just something I noticed. When the Browns defensively were creating havoc, a guy whose name was called a bunch was Jared Verse, right? And Jared Verse was, like, part of that Myles Garrett trade, a big part of it. And I was thinking to myself, like, you just never know what's going to happen. Like, Jared Verse is now on this team that's 3-1. There is so much juice around the Browns right now. And guys like Jared Verse can be, like, you know, at the center of that because he's a great story. This is the guy that was just thrown in this trade. And you thought, I know that I felt this way, and I know that everybody listening to this felt this way, and I bet you did too, Drake. Like, oh, I feel bad for Jared Verse. That sucks.
1: Yeah,
2: like,
1: you got to go from the Rams to the Browns for sure.
2: A Super Bowl contender. You're a very good player, and now you've been shipped off to football's version of Siberia. Well, not so fast. You know, Myles Garrett isn't even playing, and Jared Verse had his fingerprints all over that win last night for the Browns. That being said, without Myles Garrett, I do think that the Eagles can take advantage on the lack of pass rush by the Rams, and the Eagles got to get this win. They really, really need this win. Because you were roasting me a little bit on Tuesday morning, but there was a lot of truth to what you said. Like, that game in Chicago is a game you just got to win. You have to win that. You know, they don't have their starting quarterback, who is Caleb Williams, who is elite. And yeah, it just wasn't your night in the fact that we saw an amazing performance, right, by Case Keenum. I mean, he was like a surgeon. I don't think we'll see that from Case Keenum again this year, but it happened to the Eagles. And so, moving forward, they got to win winnable games, and this is another one today. This is a chance for them to reestablish themselves as a power in the NFL. And also, so they can look in the mirror and remember, hey, we're a good football team. You got to win games like this.
1: 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Pete Souza co-hosting. Laura Jimenez runs the board. Addie Bates produces. Rams, Eagles, 1 o'clock in Philadelphia on Sunday. Let's keep it on the gridiron, but go quickly to the college game where Arch Manning was ranked this week. I don't know if you saw this. We mentioned Josh Pate a second ago, who works for ESPN. He had Arch Manning as his 9th best quarterback in the SEC right now, which, come on. All right. Now we're just, yes, it generates clicks, but justifying that is hard to do. And it's the nation's number one team. While they're on a bye week this week, let's touch base in Austin for a second, take it to the phone line. Andrew in South Carolina. Andrew, be careful, my friend, with your Arch Manning take. Addie Bates is going to defend her boy.
3: Oh, no. I've been waiting to tell Addie this, that Arch Manning sucks. Like, he should have been a three-star coming out of high school. The only reason he had five was his last name. With as much talent as he has around him, like, again, three stars could do what he's doing.
4: Are you bald, perchance?
3: No.
4: Okay, that's good. That's good. I just didn't know if I was actually talking with Josh Pate or not, and that's the only way I could, like, gauge this. Yeah, man, I don't see it.
1: Thanks for the call, Andrew.
4: Thank you.
2: Thanks, Andrew.
4: Thank you. I don't see the hate, and I think the biggest thing for me is just, like, yeah, you can talk about, like, the sacks that
1: he's
4: taken.
1: By the way, did something happen? Did I miss something? Or is Andrew just perturbed this morning? Did we even bring up Arch Manning?
4: No, we haven't, but he's been waiting to talk to me. That's how important I am on the show.
1: I like this, Andrew. That's really nice.
2: I think he was, in all fairness, he was waiting to set you straight. He wasn't necessarily playing guitar at the foot of your house trying to wake you up.
4: You should probably know that as a only child from Texas, half Mexican, no man will ever set me straight, and you know that damn well. That's not happening. But you look at these other quarterbacks, I'm sorry, they're just not playing like schools like Texas is. Of course he's going to be facing more pressure and all that kind of stuff. Mississippi State is playing someone that Valpo plays in Northern Illinois, Arizona State, Alcorn State. I'm sorry, those aren't real competition. That's just like a D1 school playing a middle school football team. I'm sorry, but when they're not playing Ohio State, they are not playing Tennessee. Texas has the highest strength of schedule, and so this guy out there, Arch Manning, and I'm getting all like riled up just thinking about this. Like, what he has done against those schools is impressive. That is enough for me, because he's actually playing real competition, not Northern Illinois, not the Salukis.
1: Well, he did play Southern Texas Illinois, State and UTSA.
2: Northern Illinois is the Huskies. Southern Illinois is the Salukis.
4: Oh, yeah, sorry. Nobody else is going to look at Texas's strength of schedule and what he's about to play compared to all the other schools. Like, nobody,
1: what he's
4: like,
1: about to play? I mean, yes, I'm not disagreeing.
4: But
1: with
4: I also
1: you, so I do want to make sure.
4: If you're going to say, like, yeah, they played UTSA and Texas State, like, Mississippi still. Oh, that is, God, it's so beautiful.
5: Sorry, I should have played this earlier. My bad.
4: who is like, Mississippi State? Like, who is their biggest competition?
2: Well, they play Alabama this weekend.
4: Yeah. So they play. Yeah, okay, so it's upcoming. But who did they play in the past? Missouri?
2: Yeah, they've had some. I mean, it's not been a total picnic.
4: I don't think Mizzou just like kind of just cakewalks into it every single time. By the way, I came up with like random schools there. Like, that's just how they've played historically. But like this past one, like South Carolina is not the South Carolina that we thought they were going to be. Okay, Monroe, Louisiana Monroe. Okay, great. That's awesome. Pete was from there. There I'm sure Sadie, you. His dog, was on the team. Like, Minnesota? Like, let's be for real, guys.
2: But no, let me dig into this and help you out here, Addy, because you're all over the place because you're emotional, okay? Look, let's look at
1: don't
2: this.
1: Don't you dare set her straight.
2: Austin Simmons.
1: What is it, Texas, half Mexican?
2: Austin Simmons is ranked 6th in Pate's rankings. He is not better than Arch Manning. Sam Levitt is not better than Arch Manning. There's no way in hell. Kenny Minchie, no way. Aaron Filo, no way. I'm just saying no way. I've seen these guys play.
1: Names. He's making up names at this point.
2: Exactly. That's what it feels like, but it's I'm not.
4: KPMG workers.
2: Yeah, I'm not. And so, like, for Josh Pate to, and I know there's a method behind his madness, and Drake and I stand in unison with Addy. Like, we really respect his work, but we're allowed to disagree, too. I think this list is nutty. And I don't think that he's drumming it up for, like, clicks. I think some guys get their feet just a little too close to the fire, and they can't even see straight. It's like you're doing too much. You're breaking down too much. You're analyzing too much. Arch is better than two-thirds of those guys, easy.
4: Also, like, yeah, at the beginning of last game, through like two, like through the half, I had so many people like, Arch looks really good. Arch still looks really good. And then I get like all of this. I'm like, okay, guys, like make up your damn mind.
2: Yeah.
4: Is he good or does he suck?
1: You know what? I have here's my finishing move, my Mariano Rivera. George in L.A. It's not a Drake Toll Show morning without George in L.A. George is Arch. And by the way, George, I'm sorry for the Rams take. I'm sorry that I said they're going to lose on Sunday, but I did still say they're my Super Bowl favorite. So please forgive me. George, is Arch Manning good or not?
6: Yes, he's very good. Not just good, he's very good. And I don't believe... this guy, like you guys are saying, just trying to get clicks. controversial it makes the conversation we're having now. But no, Arch Manning is going to be the number one pick, and he deserves it. And to me, he's quite talented. You know, he's playing, like Eddie said, a very tough schedule, and other people are not. And but by the way, the Rams, Eagles, I don't know, man. It depends on which team shows up, you know?
1: Yeah. Well.
6: I hope we get the Chicago version of the Eagles again, but you never know. But anyway, thanks, guys.
1: Yeah, thank you, George.
2: Thanks, George.
1: That's a good point. That's a good little nugget there on the Rams, Eagles. We've seen real Jekyll and Hyde out of both teams in 2026. Like, I don't, you know, that point on the Rams, they could show up and be the Dolphins. The Eagles could also be the Dolphins. We could get a Dolphins-Dolphins game on Sunday, which is odd.
2: Yeah.
1: I just think it's the Rams. The Rams understand they will not lock in until November. Like, they're full strength. They won't be the Rams. That,
2: which is dangerous,
1: November.
2: By the way, which is a bad blueprint.
1: Yeah, yeah.
2: But I think you're right. I think that they are the NFL team this year that feels like, because they're veteran-laden, hey, we can turn it on when we need to. That's always a dangerous place to be.
1: Yeah, they're not going to freak out.
2: Yeah.
1: It's the same. I mean, anybody, you know, I think the Dodgers wanted a skid in, was it June, July? You know, they lose, you know, I think they lost 7 of 10. It's like, okay, and? You know, like, whatever. Now, football, obviously, is different. Addy's made this case a few times. Football's a lot different. But, you know, it's the you're at your most dangerous when you lose a couple games in a row, and you're like, oh, all right, we're the Rams. Like, whatever. Like, I think that's the mentality. Now, you want a home playoff game. There are layers to this, of course. I think the Rams are just fine, and they will be just fine come November. He's Pete Souza. Addy Bates produces. 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Huh. Arch Manning. See the 9th best quarterback in the SEC? 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
0: Bill Belichick's Tar Heels welcome third-ranked Notre Dame to Chapel Hill. Can the Hoodie pull off his biggest win since coaching the Patriots? 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
0: 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Here's Drake Toll.
1: I mean, this was an invigorating conversation, so let's extend it a bit here. Josh Pate, who's with ESPN and YouTube and On3, and Josh Pate's kind of everywhere at this point, college football analyst.
2: Yeah, Joey McGuire says he should be the operator of college football, the president, the commissioner of college football.
1: I think Joey backed down off of that.
2: What are you laughing about?
4: Yeah, commissioner. Joey McGuire is a guy that I would like to listen to. Oh, show. Oh, show.
2: We might need like an Addy puppet where like we just have that voice and we have a puppet like moving around.
1: Well, I think Joey.
4: Josh Pate to lead. I'm sure he's betting on it.
1: Joey has come down off that take after Josh Pate has been not so complimentary of Texas Tech. By the way, can I give you a note? Pete, you mentioned this earlier. You're like, oh, Drake, you've been around coaches and stuff. There are coaches and players that we do get a little more access to. Joey's one of those guys that he is in tune with the media.
2: Yes.
1: Him and his wife are always listening. And it's a little too, some coaches get it. Some are fickle with it. And some coaches get it. Joey doesn't quite get it. Like, Joey's one of those, if he turns your podcast on, your radio show on, and he hears it, and you're like, yeah, you know, I think Texas Tech just they took a step back since last season. Like, somebody will get a text back, all right. It's like, what do you mean, all right? Like, all right.
23: Interesting.
1: I know.
23: Proceed.
1: I see it. He's like, what? He's like, I saw it. All right. Like, stop doing that.
2: Why are you concerning yourself with this right now?
1: And then there are other coaches, like Jeff Grimes, Wisconsin offensive coordinator. I did a show one time. It was like, they got to fire the guy. And he was like, yeah, I mean, we're not winning a lot of football games. It's like, that's really good, Jeff. Yeah. Really good perspective, actually. Like, it just depends on the guy that you get. And yes, Joey McGuire has, in the past, he has called for to be the commissioner. And now Josh Pate has buried Texas Tech this year. So we're off that train. Thanks, Joey, the head coach of Texas Tech. Pate has put out his quarterback rankings in the SEC. Number one, Trinidad Chambliss. Kamario Taylor at number two. He's the kid at Mississippi State who's just tearing it up right now. Three, Keelon Russell. Four, Austin Simmons, the Missouri quarterback. Five, Gunnar Stockton. At six, Aaron Filo at Florida. Sam Levitz at seven. Kenny Minchie, the Kentucky quarterback's at eight. Then we get to Arch Manning at nine and Jared Curtis at 10. Pete, is this clickbait? Does this deserve our idiot of the day?
2: I hate to say this because I really respect
1: let it play,
2: Josh.
1: Pete. Let it play, Pete. Just let the yep. There you go. Now, all right, there you go, Pete.
2: I really don't laugh at it. I really respect Josh Pate, so it pains me to say, yeah, this is the idiot of the day. I'm surprised by this. It feels clickbaity. It doesn't feel thought out. I worry that if this is like a jump the shark
1: or
2: moment.
1: Or is it too thought out?
2: No, hold on.
1: You mentioned that as well, yeah.
2: I worry if it's a jump the shark moment for Josh Pate. Like, it's like, okay, like, whoa, what are you doing here, dude? Like, we watch the games too. Like, you know, there's something to be said for that. Like, I know that I've seen Arch Manning grow into a quarterback that is certainly going to be a first-round pick in the NFL draft, right? I don't know that those guys ahead of him will be first-round picks. And those NFL general managers aren't going to pick him because his last name's Manning, dude. They're going to pick him because of his quick release, his 6'4", 230-pound frame, and the way that he... You know, I called a Colorado game a few weeks ago, and since then we've witnessed kind of the spiral of their five-star quarterback, Julian Lewis. And one of the biggest problems with Julian Lewis is he's got all the ability in the world, but he won't throw to spots. He does not trust the offense. He doesn't trust the routes. Like, there's something to be said for that. Arch Manning does that, right? Like, he's always ahead of schedule, if not on time. And so... I throw this out. I think it is. It's shocking to me that Josh Pate would have him at nine.
1: Let's bring in our notable Arch Manning expert, Addie Bates. Good morning, Addie.
4: Good morning. Good morning. Can I read something for you? And I want you to. We're gonna play guess the quarterback.
1: Okay.
4: All right. You ready? Here we go. This season, 5 touchdowns, 6 interceptions.
1: Jacoby Brissett.
4: This is college, Drake.
1: Oh. Okay. All right. 5 touchdowns, 6 interceptions. Okay.
4: Mm-hmm. Who is that?
2: Sam Levitt.
4: Yes, it is. Where is he on this?
1: Like
4: higher than
1: third?
4: Arch Manning.
1: Yeah.
4: Yeah, higher than Arch Manning. Can I read another stat for you?
1: You are allowed, yes.
4: Oh, I love this game. 7 touchdowns, 3 interceptions.
1: Arch Manning?
4: Yeah, Arch Manning. Okay. That was really good. That was really good against Ohio State and against Tennessee. This is just, yes, it is, has to be clickbait. I did send a text last night that every hair follicle, basically, that Josh Pate is losing, there goes a brain cell as well. That's what I felt like last night. Because, like, I just, at this point in his career, I feel like he keeps putting out these takes that are literally just meant for us, meaning me, to react and get all heated at 7:50 in the morning Eastern time. Like, this is just insane to me.
2: Well, Sam, Josh Pate, has he evolved? Like, is he the kid that was the nerd at high school that just got, hear me out. That just got taken in by the cool kids. Because now he's with the bussing with the boys guys. They're super cool dudes. They played in the NFL. They're edgy. And, like, I noticed, like, Pate is wearing more black. There's something that might be happening there that we have to maybe keep
1: Pate's got
2: around.
1: Hair implants now.
2: That would be the worst. He's going to show up on game day with, like, this beautiful head of hair. Okay, like George Costanza in the Seinfeld when he gets the toupee.
1: You and I have talked about this. Like, I understand the bussing with the boys stuff, and I understand Barstool, and I don't hate Barstool by any. I don't listen to it. I don't consume very much of that like that ilk of media. For as much as a guy that, you know, I work for the Savannah Bananas, right? So I understand where marketing and media is going. But for you to be like, for you to say like, oh, Josh Pate's with the cool kids now, yeah. Is that where we're going? Are we all going kind of that? And I have no issue with who Pat McAfee is. I think what I take issue with is the way that it's either overproduced or shoved in kind of into our face. You can't avoid it. It's like, I feel 10 years ago, 15 years ago, if you wanted to watch Sports Nation or you wanted to watch Around the Horn or you wanted to watch Pardon the Interruption, your cup of tea could be your cup of tea, and nothing was overly dominant on these national platforms. Now it's kind of this one streamlined thing. Like, you get this guy and this thing, or these two people and this thing. Outside of that, sorry. That's where I think I take issue with a lot of this. Is it the cool kids table? This is where
2: we've gone. I'm saying it tongue in cheek, right? Like, I'm not saying he's not walking around with Peter King and Ed Werder, which is really what would turn me on. But those guys do have, like, all right, those guys do have
1: Kalishaw.
2: I love Kalishaw too. Yeah, Kalishaw's a sober guy. You know, I love him. But no, I think that when you see Pate with those guys, and, like, you know, Josh Pate is like splashing on the scene from, gosh, I think he's from a place in Georgia, Albany, Georgia, or some an area like that. Like, he's self-made. He's super impressive. But, you know, he didn't play in the NFL. And so, like, his assimilation into that crew and doing the shows with those guys, I find interesting. And I think everybody at some point can really start to feel themselves. We know what that's like. And so I disagree with your – I love Pat McAfee. I have, like – he played the game. He's sourced up. He works hard.
1: Whoa,
2: he has opinions.
1: Whoa. What do you disagree with? What did I say you disagree with?
2: Well, no, I think you feel like Pat McAfee is everywhere. And I didn't even mention Pat by name. And I know he's your Twitter avatar. I'm not trying to knock Pat McAfee. He's the man. Okay? I love Pat McAfee. And I know you do, too. You met him. You're cool with him. But my whole point is, like, I enjoy Pat McAfee being on all the shows because, to me, it feels bigger. And I like the fact that he's a former player and he involves a lot of former players. To me, that's very real. Go ahead, Addy.
4: The problem is that, Pete, if you were to die one day and ESPN tries to give you a eulogy, it will get interrupted by the Thunderdome. So,
1: Thunderdome.
4: Just know that.
2: We had our seminar and McAfee was on our football seminar and he was like, he was very transparent, and he didn't hold anything back. And he doesn't change for anybody, right?
1: He's
2: like
1: him.
2: In front of executives,
1: what I respect is, like, the guy is him. And so if you hate it, my thing is, again, it's kind of this mass production of very similar stuff that we're getting in this era of media that's very kind of almost TikTok focused, like attention span focused. It's like, all right, well,
2: last piece of media news, that, and then we'll get back to it because I know Armin's gonna kill us for having this talk.
1: Well, here we go, Pete.
2: Mike Tomlin is amazing on Sunday Night Football. Amazing.
1: Mike Tomlin is amazing on football. Joey Votto is bad on baseball. Speaking of bad, the Steelers. Their season over after four games? Next on the Drake Toll Show.
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26: Westwood One presents Today in Women's Sports. After the Aces reached the second round of the WNBA playoffs with a win over the Fever last night, another ticket will be punched tonight. The Wings battle the Valkyries in Game 3 in San Francisco. Dallas guard Arike Ogunbowale scored a league playoff record 45 points in Wednesday's overtime triumph to force this decisive game. But she has a lot more on her mind than individual achievements.
27: Obviously, it's special. There's so many great players to come through, but I mean, we got to do something in playoffs. 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Like, it's always a blessing. Like, obviously, thank God anytime you can reach a milestone or get some type of something, but winning is more important.
26: Tip-off is set for 9 p.m. Eastern tonight. The winner will face the Aces in the semifinals beginning Sunday. With Today in Women's Sports, I'm Amy Lawrence on Westwood One.
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38: 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Welcome in on a Friday morning. Good night of sports last night. A lot going on. Utah Mammoth open up at home and win. They throttle the Blackhawks. Shut them out. 6-0. Dylan Gunther scores on a pair of power plays. Four other players score at full strength. Carcone with a goal and assist. It was a good night for the Mammoth. Veggie only had to make 15 saves. You should beat bad teams, and you should win at home. And for the Utah Mammoth, they got to open up against a bad team at home. Maybe rebuilding is more generous, but either way, team you got to beat. And they did. They dominate. So 2 points in the bag, and away they go, off to game number two. The Thursday night football, man, statistically, that was one of the most even games you could ever hope to see. But defenses wear down over the course of a game. So even though, you know, the yardage was Cleveland had a slight advantage, I think like 11 yards, but they gave it back because they had 38 more yards of penalties. They both ended up with two turnovers, although the Steelers' last one, you know, one play, I mean, you need a miracle. You can't worry about a turnover in that situation. Hey, Steelers missed a field goal, and Cleveland had the ball last. And defenses get tired late, and offenses tend to perform better. And sure enough, Pittsburgh needed two late touchdowns to tie the game up, and they got them. But they left a minute and a half on the clock, and Cleveland went and got a 56-yard field goal and won the game. So there you go. And baseball, if you've ever worried, if you've ever wondered, man, they're so into home runs. Well, all the pitchers are big and they strike out a lot of guys and it's hard to get a hit. So when you get a hit, you need to be a homer. Game three, Phillies Braves. Both teams get six hits, but Atlanta wins 6-2. Because Atlanta hit three home runs and Philly didn't hit any. A three-run homer, a two-run homer, a solo shot, and Atlanta gets the win. And Philly, 0-for-6 with runners in scoring position. Both teams leave five runners on base. So Philly's all done, and Atlanta's moving on. And Atlanta won the division, finished six games in front of Philly, and has 94 wins, so it kind of feels like the right thing. Six 90-win teams have advanced in the playoffs, and the other two teams are Cleveland and the Chicago White Sox, who had 84 and 85 wins. And they'll play each other, and one of them will go to the American League Championship Series. So there you go. All that starts Saturday. Tonight, it's all about the high school football tonight, and a little college football tonight. We'll get to the football next. Barry Trammell and Mitch Harper are on the way. Stay with us.
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2: Jim Rome here with your Rome Report. Credit where credit's due, especially given how hard we've gone on this guy, Jared Jones, owner of the Cowboys. You know, the guy who loves to bump his gums about being, quote, all in, then does nothing at all. The guy who seemingly cares more about whether or not we're looking at him, regardless of whether or not they win or lose. I don't even know why this guy needs a scoreboard, because watching him over the past 30 years, winning clearly is not the most important thing to him. I mean, sure, he wants to win, just not as much as he wants us to look at him, talk about him, and make money. That said, at least he did actually try to do something following that absolute crash out against the Ravens in Brazil. Jared pulled the trigger on disgruntled Steeler cornerback Joey Porter Jr. Now, that may or may not work out, but at least Jared did something, even if it is throwing a band-aid on a full-blown hemorrhage. It's the least he can do, given he'll never win anything that matters. He hasn't in the last 30 years, and he's not about to start right now. I'm Jim Rome.
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2: DJ PK and Barry Trammell joins us once again to cover all things Big 12. Barry, good morning.
21: How's things in Utah?
2: Good. Things are going well. How are things in Oklahoma?
21: Pretty good. We've had some rain, nice cool weather. So maybe fall's arrived.
2: We're in the 70s. We'll see. Yeah. We're in the 70s and it's spectacular. We had some rain, but it's been really good weather.
21: It is.
2: Curious about the changing, not just of the seasons, but of the moods. Because last year, Oklahoma went to the playoffs, and Oklahoma State completely collapsed. Had to change the whole coaching staff. Now, Oklahoma, wow, it's a struggle in September. But Oklahoma State, they just pounded West Virginia after West Virginia beat Virginia. How excited are Oklahoma State people? What is the ceiling? And should the Utes and Cougars be looking at Oklahoma State as a contender for the Big 12 title game?
21: Well, I think at least keep your eye on them. You know, it hadn't been just since last season. It's been since the season opener. You know, the opening weekend, the Sooners routed UTEP, which you'd expect. Then OSU goes to Tulsa and loses. And you think, for crying out loud, this is getting worse, not better. And since then, of course, the narratives have completely flipped. Cowboys are in the top 20. Oklahoma's, you know, wishing they had a backup quarterback and a new offensive coordinator and new coach, new color scheme. They're ready for everything to change. But, the Cowboys look like the real deal now. That game at Tulsa remains inexplicable. I mean, it'd be like if BYU this year, you know, had opened with Utah State and lost. That'd be what it'd be like. I mean, the Utes did play them, and I guess week 2. If the Utes had lost to Utah State, people would say, wait, what's going on? But I don't know how to explain it, but they've been really good since then. Beat Oregon, beat West Virginia. And, we'll see if they're a contender. Have to see more out of them. But they get this week off and UCF next week, and then they go to Houston. So if they beat Houston, absolutely they're a contender. But – you know, they might be anyway, because Houston's pretty good. But it is a big turnaround in Oklahoma. There's no question about that.
22: When you look at Oklahoma State, you know, we thought coming in when the Utah and BYU first and then Utah joined the conference, you know, we're trying to analyze the conference. We don't have a lot of familiarity, certainly not to the extent that you have with the teams that remained in the Big 12 and created this conference that it is. But one of the teams that we thought would be good is Oklahoma State, and Mike Gundy had a track record, and we know it just blew up, which is a shock. And now they got this new regime and they bring in a ton of kids from North Texas. And so I'm wondering, as far as the ability to sustain or continue greatness, if Oklahoma State should reestablish that, what is their foundation to bring players in? You know, we know Texas is fairly close by, and we understand that's a hotbed for recruiting. So I'm wondering, where does a program like Oklahoma State or even Oklahoma, for that matter, pull its talent from?
21: Yeah, you know, the big question, of course, these days is the portal. How much can you spend? OSU, that athletic list from a couple weeks ago was not great, you know, a great comfort to Cowboys because they were down, I can't remember what was, I think they were 10th or 11th maybe, right or somewhere in the middle of Big 12 spending, but it wasn't high. So we'll see how that goes. Of immediate concern for OSU is, you know, will Drew Mestermaker come back next year? If he's back again, they're clearly going to have a big-time offense. But he's got, you know, a lot of people talking about the NFL. For him, that's old-fashioned problems, isn't it? Losing your players to the NFL instead of the portal. But, well, it's uncharted territory. The question you asked is uncharted territory. Because the only experience they really have with the new age is with Mike Gundy, who did not handle it well and didn't seem to know what he was doing. Is Eric Morris better prepared? Seems quite likely. But OSU will go to Texas and recruit kids. You know, that's what they've been doing for a long time. In some ways, they gave up on Oklahoma. The best Oklahoma kids, OSU, Gundy sort of wrote them off because he got tired of losing them to Oklahoma or other places. I thought that was sort of strange to do that, but that's what he did. I don't think Eric Morris will do that. Maybe he'll get some. I don't know. But it's all of that's to be determined. But they clearly, you know, the fan base is clearly back. They sold out the season. After they beat Oregon, they sold every ticket left for the whole season. So they do have a hungry fan base that just got, you know, sort of blindsided by these last 2 years. Still hard to believe that OSU went 0-18. You know, they played Utah in that game. Remember that game in late September of 24?
8: Yep.
21: The matchup looked like 11 and 13 or whatever it was, the rankings. They'd, OSU had just beaten Arkansas, and the Utes were in the middle of about to start a bad year themselves. Seemed like quarterback injuries or something. I can't remember.
22: Yep.
21: But
22: right.
21: Anyway, you go into that game and you think, man, Cowboys, this is exactly what we thought. Oklahoma State and Utah, two of the three or four best programs, and they're having this early shootout. And the Utes got after them pretty good, and then everybody else did for the next 2 years also. And it's just hard to believe they fell so far so fast. But in the modern day, you can get back up again. If you're not any good on your level, whatever your level is, it's pretty much your fault. You can't really blame anybody because we've seen Vanderbilt arise. We've seen Indiana win the national title. We see all these teams that never had any tradition or much to go on be really competitive. And if an Oklahoma State is not competitive, that's on them. So Eric Morris did something about it, and it's a lot of fun. They're scoring a lot of points.
8: Duke, there's another basketball school that's
21: got that's a great. Yeah. Wake Forest, heck, Wake Forest.
8: Yep, Wake.
21: You know, doing great. Yeah, that's exactly right. Mississippi State this year. Heck, I mean, yeah, it's just, we keep saying it's more like the NFL. Well, it is more like the NFL, where you don't know who's going to be good. You're pretty sure Georgia and Ohio State are going to be really good, but doesn't mean the little guy can't be good too. So we'll see how that plays out in the Big 12.
8: We were analyzing Big 12 quarterbacks, because obviously you get really good quarterback play, you've got a chance, and ESPN just came out with a list of the quarterbacks across the country, all the power leagues.
21: Yeah,
8: and the local guys here, well, Mestermaker, your local guy, is number 9 on the list. And then you've got Houston's quarterback, Connor Wigman, 13. Devin Dampier's at 14, and Bear Bachmeier's at 15. Do you think that the league has the quarterbacks to perform on a national stage, or it doesn't really matter because the line of scrimmage is what really matters?
21: I think it's probably the latter. But I do think having really good quarterbacks makes the league interesting and competitive. In other words, an Oklahoma State, a Brigham.

0: plays out in the Big 12?
1: We were analyzing Big 12 quarterbacks because obviously you get really good quarterback play, you've got a chance. And ESPN just came out with a list of the quarterbacks across the country, all the power leagues. Yeah, and the local guys here, well, Mestemaker, your local guy, is number 9 on the list. And then you've got Houston's quarterback, Connor Wigman, 13. Devin Dampier's at 14, and Bear Bachmeier's at 15. Do you think that the league has the quarterbacks to perform on a national stage, or it doesn't really matter because the line of scrimmage is what really matters?
0: I think it's probably the latter. But I do think having really good quarterbacks makes the league interesting and competitive. In other words, an Oklahoma State, a Brigham Young, a Utah, a Houston, an Arizona with my favorite player in America, Noah Fifita. If you don't have one of those guys, you got no chance, right? Like Oregon's, if they had a combine, they put Oklahoma State and Oregon together for a combine and had a scoring system, the Ducks are going to win that pretty big. But you put them on a football field with a guy who can sling it around, and all of a sudden things can happen, and that day in Stillwater they did happen. Oklahoma State beat them 39-31. So, you know, they give you a chance to win, and that's, you know, with all the changes of money, with all the changes of status, with all the changes of realignment, and in some ways relegation is what we're really talking about. The one thing that hasn't changed is the number of starting positions available. Nobody in America, with the possible exception of Oregon, is stockpiling quarterbacks. You know, nobody's got a good backup quarterback except Oregon and maybe somebody else. I don't know. And the Ducks needed it against USC the other night, but got the same amount of head coaches and the same amount of quarterbacks. And those quarterbacks, they give you a chance to win. So Oklahoma State can have a good quarterback. Arizona can have a good quarterback. You know, Utah can have a good quarterback. BYU can have a good quarterback. So I think you need, it's sort of what I said about it's on you. If you don't have a good quarterback, that's on you, because the supply chain and the supply and demand has not been altered by NIL or the portal or any of those things in terms of availability. Same number of teams, same number of quarterbacks, and it's actually spread the wealth. So you need to go find a good quarterback. And some of the teams that are struggling, like Oklahoma we talked about, Texas A&M, their quarterbacks aren't playing very well. And if your quarterback does not play well, you're in trouble, because your backup is probably either not very good or not very old.
2: The Big 12 is always fighting for recognition, right? We were talking about this the other day, that it just needs to get as much publicity as it can, right? And so with that in mind, we were just floating around ideas of what could happen as the race gets going in earnest here, as most teams are done with non-conference. BYU has Notre Dame in a couple of weeks. But other than that, you know, you got a lot of mostly conference games, and trying to project who's going to win. And we were thinking that, you know, what's best for the conference? And we think, and obviously we have a local bias and we want to see it happen, it's good for business and all that stuff, is to get BYU and Utah down there in Texas in December playing for the whole thing, that's a Big 12 title. And I was wondering, did you, as an outsider who has familiarity with the area, do you think that would be in the Big 12's best interest to get that fierce rivalry on an even higher stage than it already is?
0: I doubt that would be best, because I think that potentially could lead to another year of just one team in the playoff. Let's say BYU swept the Utes, or Utah swept the Cougars.

0: I doubt, it might not BYU beat Notre Dame or something and then lost twice to Utah, they might make it. The best case scenario to me clearly is if Texas Tech runs the table and BYU or Utah, but preferably BYU, since it would include a win over Notre Dame, runs the table and they meet unbeaten in Arlington and then both are in. That's what needs to happen. Now, I think that's a long shot. It's hard to go run the table no matter who you are. I don't think Tech is going to do it. I don't think Utah or BYU is likely to do it. But that would be ideal because that's where it really matters is the Big 12 needs to get multiple teams into the playoff and win once they get there. That's the key. So whatever is the best avenue for that, that's what needs to happen. You know, OSU has just, you know, shot itself in the foot with that Tulsa game. So they're going to be hard-pressed to get selected by the committee. Houston has the tough loss at Tech. I mean, it's just so unforgiving. The committee is very unforgiving of the Big 12. So whatever they can do to get the multiple teams in, that's what needs to happen. That's really what needs to happen. And, you know, you're talking about this status and being seen and all those things. I actually pulled out yesterday and went through the 4 weeks of college football TV ratings. And it's a little bit sobering if you're the Big 12, because week two, when we had all those good games, that's when we had Iowa State. Yeah. Utah, Arizona. Arkansas, BYU, Arizona. We had OSU, Oregon. We had Arizona State, A&M. Big 12 had 6 of the top 11 rated games included a Big 12 team. But almost all of those, of course, were games against other marquee teams from either the Big 10 or the SEC. The other weeks, it's been very, very meager. And the ratings have been very poor. And it actually, it's a little bit, sobering to me what I came across. Here, I got it right here. Last week, for instance, just not good ratings at all. The highest rated game last week was Utah-Iowa State, which was on Fox in the afternoon time slot. It was 10th in the ratings for the week, 1.3 million viewers. Arizona, Washington State was 12th. OSU, West Virginia was 19th. Those were the top three. In week three, so the week before last, only one game involving a Big 12 finished in the top 14. And that was the Houston Tech game on Friday night. So it looks to me like the Big 12's, you know, the Friday night is going to be their only salvation, I think. There's just so much. The SEC and the Big Ten are getting the prime slots on with time slot and the platform. And the Big 12 is just having to scrap. That's why I think these two, we got two night games, two late night games this week. Right? Let's see, we got
1: Cincinnati at Arizona, 9 o'clock on Big Fox.
0: That's right, and then the Baylor at Arizona State on ESPN is the after dark game.
1: Mm-hmm.
0: I'm it's hard to draw big numbers on those nights, but that might be the best slots going forward because very few Big Ten teams and no SEC teams are ever in those slots. So that might be a way the Big 12 can find some ground in that. But that's just an example of the uphill fight they've got. Now, if BYU and Utah can keep winning, when they play, their ratings will be big. You know, Tech's ratings will keep going up if they keep winning. But it's just going to be difficult. Oklahoma State plays Kansas State in a few weeks. And even if they go into that game each with one loss, you know, if they're both 6-1 or 7, whatever the record might be, they're not going to draw 3 million people. They're just not. And that's just a lot and just sort of what the Big 12's been saddled with.
1: Got any upsets this week? Do you have an upset special in the Big 12?
0: Yeah, I do. I didn't like it, but I have to pick one. You know, my upset special came through last week. Cincinnati.
1: Yep.
0: Got old K-State. What I went with was Iowa State at home over West Virginia. It's only a 3.5-point spread, so it's not, you know, the truest upsets are when it's at least 5 points, but sometimes you got to, with limited pool, you have to make a selection. I think Iowa State, we've talked about this, they're way better than I thought, and that doesn't mean they're very good. It means I thought they would be awful. But they've been competitive. They played the Utes fairly tough in Ames. I think it was at 31-17.
2: Mm-hmm. Yeah.
0: And dang near beat Iowa. So they're better than we thought. I think West Virginia put a lot of stock into that OSU game. Came back home after beating Virginia, had a chance to get on the plus side in the Big 12, and Cowboys got after them pretty good. So I think there's a letdown potential there, and I think Iowa State's got the chance to spring the upset. I've been impressed with Jimmy Rogers so far. I really have. So that's my upset there. This is a dud week for games. I guess BYU at TCU I picked it as the top game of the week in the Big 12, but that's not a very good game. I don't think TCU's very good. It's just BYU on the road at a team that's not Colorado, you know, so I think it's probably the best game, but we'll get to better games after this week, I think.
1: Barry, we'll leave it right there. We appreciate it as always. Enjoy the games. We'll talk to you next week.
0: Okay, see you guys.
1: There's Barry Trammell. When we come back, Mitch Harper talking Cougars and Horned Frogs. That's next.
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0: 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Mitch, how are you?
1: Doing great, DJ. Happy to be on with you as always.
0: BYU, TCU, couple things jump out right away before we dig into the game. Before we worry about all the strategy, how much do you think the weather is going to impact it? That was pretty funny from defensive coordinator, Mr. Papinga, who, as PK pointed out, grew up in Western Wyoming, so what does he care? It can't possibly be that bad, but do you think it'll impact the game?
1: Possibly. You know, I was talking with some of the TCU beat writers, and they were talking about how they've experienced for months on end 90-plus degree temperatures, and then suddenly they're getting this wave of rain conditions and flash flooding. So it's possible. There's some weather forecasts out there that say it could break up in that Saturday afternoon, which would be great for the game, but maybe travel could, you know, cause some delays, maybe potentially tomorrow. But it's definitely maybe in the cards there. It kind of reminds me of last year when they went down to Arizona, and that was also a storm that was remnants of another hurricane. So they've had some experience with these delays. And then 2 weeks ago, of course, with Colorado State being delayed by 45 minutes, and they performed pretty well for that one. So if it doesn't, you know, have a stoppage inside the game, I think that could be okay. If it's before, BYU seemed to perform pretty well with those conditions.
0: You tweeted out the injury report for this week. It keeps getting longer. It's 8 players, and I couldn't help but notice there's 3 offensive linemen. What do you think the chances are the O-line is going to perform at the same level Cougar fans were used to seeing throughout the month of September?
1: I think the replacement for Andrew Gentry at right tackle, either Bat-Mulitalo or Siwa Latu-Finau, these are freshmen, but I think the talent, these are potential NFL guys that these coaches look at that they think could be future stars. You know, Kalani Sitake back in December compared Mulitalo to that of Penei Sewell and Kingsley Suamati. And you've been doing this as long as anyone, DJ. You know that Kalani never makes those comparisons for anyone. And for him to do that, I thought was pretty noteworthy. And Siwa Latu-Finau, he's been more of a developmental guy. You know, learning the offensive tackle position. He's added a lot of weight to his frame, so they've turned him into what could be maybe a star offensive tackle for the Cougars. But there was conversation in the summer about him maybe starting at left tackle. We saw him in fall camp get some first-team reps to give BYU the chance to maybe have Pocky Finau, who's been excellent at left tackle, play at the guard position. So they're really high on these tackles. They feel like this isn't going to skip a beat at all. You know, Coach TJ Woods said that they'll play both of them. I struggle to think that. I would give the edge to Bat-Mulitalo because he's been at the right tackle position throughout this entire year as Andrew Gentry's primary backup. And so I think that they will perform well. Kyle Safarichoke will return at the right guard position. He's going to be the starter, according to TJ Woods. Ethan Thomason, who's a redshirt freshman, listed on that availability report. He's been injured since spring. They do expect at some point that he's going to return at some point, but man, his whole career has been plagued by injuries. Former, you know, standout recruit out of Colorado who picked BYU over the likes of Nebraska and some other, you know, Big Ten SEC programs. He has always been plagued with injuries since he returned home from a mission, but they do expect him back at some point. And that would be nice because he also is another offensive tackle that they think could be a good one, but he just hasn't practiced as much because he's been injured. But I think they'll perform well. I'm just curious about their pass protection a little bit at that spot. I think run blocking, I think they'll be excellent. They'll continue the high level of play there, but pass protection, I think that's where I have maybe some questions for a young freshman at that right tackle spot.
0: Run, see, this is why you should be doing this for a living. Oh, wait, you are, Mitch. Now it all makes sense to me. Because when run game, you're the aggressor. And you decide, right? You go. But in the pass game, you got to react. And I don't think you doubt or I doubt. And certainly when we hear Kalani say it, because you're right, he's not prone to hyperbole and pumping up guys. Especially the young guys, right? Especially. So all that's true. But it's the mental side of it. It's the confusion, the split second when you're passing guys off. You're working with, maybe you've got a tight end on one side, maybe you don't. You've got your the guard next to you, and there's a twist, there's a stunt, there's other football lingo that would make me sound smart if I knew what it was, but you get the point. You know, it's creating that whole confusion and the decisions you've got to make. It's not so much the physical. They've got the height, they got the strength, they got the size. If they weren't performing in the weight room, it'd be somebody else out there. But the mental side of it, and you know, you can get a quarterback blown up in a heartbeat if you just are just a second late with a decision.
1: It's true. And TCU is expecting to have one of the players that's on that availability report, Zach Chapman, an edge rusher. He's a senior, one of their top edge rushers. He's expected to make his season debut. Sonny Dykes said as much this week. So they should have their full collection of personnel on their defensive line. And I kind of look at TCU's, you know, personnel along the D line, and dare I say this might be a top three defensive line BYU faces this season. So this will be a big test for, you know, a retooled offensive line for BYU. But I think that they're going to perform pretty well. And we've seen that in the past with BYU, young BYU offensive lineman. It kind of reminds me when Blake Freeland, he made his debut against Boise State back in 2019. That was such a key game in Kalani Sitake's tenure, really kind of saving his job in many respects. And he was a new, fresh face along the offensive line, and he performed at a high level. And that was his first ever live action in an actual football game at offensive tackle. Bob Molitalo still, you know, learning the position as well. Once a defensive lineman at Lone Peak, switched over to the offensive line because I think he feels maybe his NFL future resides on the offensive line. So I think they'll perform pretty well. And TJ Woods, I don't think you can kind of bet against him at this point. I think he's passed every, you know, question that you've had about BYU's O-line from when he took over the job 2 years ago. It's been a pretty well performing group, whoever the personnel is. And even 2 weeks ago with a new guard in Trevin Oster, he performed at a pretty high level as well. So I expect the production to continue. They've raved about their depth this entire calendar year, and it's being tested maybe quicker than they expected. But I think the operation's got to continue at a high level. But I'm sure there will be times where Bear is under pressure because of that spot, because of that reaction that you noted.
0: I may or may not have spent some time dumping on the TCU offense, and I may or may not be about to do that again. But first, a word about the TCU defense. That defense is good. Set aside the two games they've won, they're supposed to win, you know, money games, whatever. But they played two power programs. They lose to North Carolina 15-10. Five of those points weren't on them, obviously the safety. And then the last field goal was after a fumble. It was a short field that basically North Carolina recovered the fumble in field goal range, couldn't get into the end zone, and then kicked the field goal. So the defense was good there, and then they only gave up 21 points to UCF. In college football, if a defense holds somebody to 21 points or less, that should be a winning number. Now, it wasn't, but it should be. They held UCF under 300 yards. That TCU defense, before we dump on the offense, that TCU defense looks like the real deal.
1: They do, and I think, again, I think this could be the, you know, one, maybe next to Notre Dame, maybe the next best defense, and right there with Utah as well. So I think this is the top three defense BYU will see this season. So that's why I think there's, you know, this is a game I think BYU's the better team, and you factor in maybe off the field with players only meeting and just the drama they had in the preseason. TCU probably lost their best player defensively. He was part of that altercation in the locker room that's led to so much drama with their media contingent, banning a media outlet.
0: Media contingent? They're a media guy. They're one beat writer. Yeah. That is the contingent. You're right. Technical. Yeah.
1: But they I think that TCU is a really talented team. And I think that for 60 minutes, they could look really awesome. And that BYU experienced that 3 years ago with Josh Hoover, an unknown Josh Hoover, ripping apart BYU and putting up 44 points. So there's always that possibility. I just think that's kind of a dysfunctional team. And then in the backdrop with Sonny Dykes, maybe a little bit of that hot seat heating up. And it almost kind of feels like, you know, again, I know online's not real, but social media and message boards seem like they want Sonny Dykes out. They almost want BYU to win this game because that guy, they feel like he's just underachieving with the resources he's getting. And with TCU having a bye coming up, Does BYU put the final nail in the coffin on Sonny Dykes and maybe get him out? But I also just think that TCU's got that personnel to match up and go blow for blow with BYU. And BYU is a team that they're not going to just hammer teams very often. TCU last year was one of the few exceptions where they actually did crush someone. But I think this TCU defense will give BYU some headaches early on. But I trust LJ Martin, this ground attack, to have success. And I just think that in a game where the elements could play a role, I think that's music to the ears of BYU. Give the ball to LJ, and I think good things are going to happen with that guy.
0: So we just had the TCU media contingent on the air. Stephen Johnson joined us. He is the writer who had the story and got it right and then had the credential pulled. And he brought up the noise and the whole hot seat thing. And he was talking about that. And he pointed out that Sonny Dykes just got a contract extension because I think I have to look it up, but I think they went 9-4 in back-to-back years. Now, 9-4 disappoints big-time TCU boosters who want it all because they beat Michigan in a semi and they were in the national title game, and they want that again. And Texas looks like they might be getting it, and TCU wants it. And furthermore, in the shadow of the Cowboys, they kind of need it to be relevant. They got to go really big because they got the Cowboys right up the street. But he pointed out they just gave him two more years, 29 and 30. He signed through the end of the decade, and they just gave it to him in April. So if they go 2-3 and you turn around, he said, you know, the wheels would really have to come off. Now, maybe next year that he could be cranked up, but he was downplaying that. All right, let's get to the offense. Want to dump on them. They do some things right. I mean, they've thrown for 300 yards, and they've done it again and again and again. But they keep just with the 11 penalties and four turnovers. Just too many penalties, too many turnovers, too many negative plays. And maybe this goes back to what you were mentioning about, you know, the whole chemistry of the team and the locker room fight and all that. They don't get blown out. So BYU fans are expecting a blowout. It hasn't happened yet. Their losses are by 5 and 8 points. But they do seem to make big mistakes at critical times. And BYU won the Arizona game because they made a couple of big plays at critical times. So do you think that's what we get here? A competitive game, but the Cougars make the key plays in the second half?
1: I think so. I think that BYU pulls away, it gets a little bit of a margin, a comfortable margin in the second half. But I think it'll be tight in the first half. I do. I think that TCU will put out their best product for that first half to make this thing close. And so I think BYU in their offense too, with Jordan Dwyer last week, five catches, 100 yards, 20 yards per catch. He looked really good. And now it's his first game back, and with an offense that they get yards. They just, as you noted, they sometimes have self-inflicted wounds with those 11 penalties each game against Power Four competition. And, BYU has been prone to have some penalties this year as well. So can't make mistakes and can't get sloppy, too. And I'm curious to see how BYU performs this week defensively, because that second half when they did turn to the second and third unit, it was kind of sloppy play that's kind of hasn't been the theme of Kalani's teams in recent seasons, where even the second unit, they don't play reckless and sloppy. So just let's see how well this team plays coming out of a bye week. I remember that game 3 years ago when they came out of a bye in Fort Worth and just laid an egg. BYU obviously is a different team, as Kalani has noted this time around. But those are always tricky spots to see if they've got the can kind of match the energy to just make sure that they're performing at a high level in this game. But I think BYU's defense is going to be pretty sound in this game. I would expect they're going to have a really good performance. And I also, you can trust BYU secondary. They're going to make plays. I think Cannon DeVries has been a huge development for the Cougars. He's the co-leader in tackles right now. He's been really good at that nickel spot to pair up with a secondary that's got some of the best corners in the Big 12, led by Evan Johnson.
0: How many big plays can TCU make? Jaden Craig completed 62.5% of his passes against North Carolina and again against UCF. So I wouldn't expect a high completion percentage, but I think they want to push the ball down the field. And if you're making big plays, you can accept the lower completion percentage because the next throw can be the first down or the touchdown. But man, 11 penalties for 86 yards and 11 penalties for 90. And the penalty yardage is never actually honest because it can wipe out yardage. It can give you a first down or take away a first down that extends a drive that could lead to a lot more yards. The 11 for 86, 11 for 90, it's a big number, and it still only tells part of the story.
1: Yeah, it definitely does. And I think that, you know, I'm really curious to see how BYU starts in this game. You know, does BYU give some hope and belief to TCU early? Because, you know, if they come out and pop off some big plays, because I think of that Colorado State game a couple weeks ago, that the speed of CSU looked really good with that first team quarterback, Haas Haney. They were moving the ball with ease in that first drive. And a lot of that was, you know, scripted plays. And I think even the Colorado State coaching staff, that former BYU assistant Matt Mitchell, felt confident they could dial up at least 10 plays that could give BYU headaches. But I think with TCU, if they have that early success, that could be something that really gives them that confidence, like, hey, we're not getting in our own way now. We can actually put up points. They've only scored, you know, 12 points per game. They're getting yards, but they you know, beat themselves in some respects with some of these penalties. So if they have early success, I think that could, you know, really make this game maybe a full 60 minutes dicey game. I said that BYU will pull away in the second half, but that to me is going to be critical. And I think that that's been something that's been an area of focus too for Kelly Papinga and this defense, to really start strong and really kind of make it clear that BYU is going to be the more physical team and kind of impose their style on TCU, and that it's going to be another week where the Horned Frogs are not going to be able to get right and find their stride. Because I think if they get early success, that could be something that really gets them rolling in this game.
0: Did you see the ESPN? It's just one writer's opinion, but the list of all 68 Power Four quarterbacks, Bear Bachmeyer was fourth in the conference and 15th in the nation on that list. And I also think that, you know, there's a little bit of a coin flip thing going on here. All of a sudden, they're Big 12 quarterbacks at 13, 14, and 15 all in a row. These guys are pretty good. I better get to them. I've listed enough Big 10 and SEC guys. Mestemaker, number 9. And I think that can be justified because NFL scouts seem to be drooling over him. But then Connor Wigman at Houston, 13. Dampier at 14, and Bachmeyer at 15. For someone who's got no ties here, we'll pump up our local guys, but maybe we're just a bunch of cheerleading homers who want clicks and ratings, right? That's the easy thing to dismiss anything we say. But now you got somebody at ESPN writing about it, and like, no, they pump up Notre Dame when they need clicks, or Alabama and Ohio State or Georgia or somebody.
1: Yeah, it's. I think it's a deserved rating for Bear Bachmeyer. I think he's been really good, and I think that, you know, 75% completion rate in that win over Colorado State, and how well he's performed in the deep ball. And it was interesting. You were in that Monday Zoom call as well, and and how the players just kept bringing up the deep ball accuracy. And look, it's been a question. Yeah. I think that we wanted to see that more success for Bear. And I think that's been something that's just added another dimension to his ability, where teams got to account for that. That wasn't on display as much last year, and him paired with legend Glasker, man, that's a nice dynamic to be able to pick up 61 yards against Arizona on one play, 70 yards against Colorado State. That's huge. And that speaks to legend Glasker's talent, but Bears getting the ball there to Glasker to make those plays and get a little bit of few yards after the catch as well. So I think that Bears done a really good job. And again, I think from a personality standpoint too, he just hasn't changed. And I think that's something that to me is really interesting, because sometimes we see, especially in this era with the rev share, the NIL, the money, the attention, and BYU always kind of celebritizes its quarterbacks, and BYU players in general get kind of celebritized, I think, more than sometimes other programs.
0: No, you think so?
1: I think so. I would say so. And I think, but I think Bears kind of remain that same, you know.
0: Oh, yeah. He didn't seem phased at all, does he?
1: And I think that's a good thing for BYU, that he just doesn't seem like he's changed, and he's been pretty consistent, and he takes care of the ball still. And I think that's something that's been a positive thing for BYU. It was interesting in that Colorado State game, after he threw the interception, he was kind of getting looked at by trainers on his left side, and just kind of curious to see how he looks in this game. We haven't heard from him this week, and, you know, obviously he's not on the availability report or anything like that, but, you know, hopefully that bye week for him, that, you know, he's rested, ready to go because they need him. And you, you saw that first pass attempt with the second string guy. And yes, it was a tip, but it was a pick. And so they got to keep Bear healthy at all costs, because if they are going to be a, you know, playoff team, Big 12 championship team, he's got to be there. And I think that top 15 rating from ESPN is well deserved for him among P4 quarterbacks.
0: Yeah, we just have to look at the last 10 years of football for Utah and BYU to just remind everyone of the absolute importance of keeping your starter upright, healthy, and on the field. Because when you got him, the results are great. And when you don't have him, the results start falling apart pretty quickly. It's a pretty straight line there.
1: It is. It really is. And I think that Bear, it's been impressive how he's been able to, you know, again, take care of the ball. That one interception, and you could, you know, Aaron Roderick took the blame for that one, saying that was on him. But, you know, to me, you could also point to that holding that negated a touchdown, and then they would have avoided that completely. He would have had a clean sheet without any sort of interceptions through three games. But Bear's done a nice job, and these receivers have stepped up too. You know, Kyler Casper and Glasker, and I'm really curious to see, you know, what leaps we see maybe eventually. I know Casper was talking up JoJo Phillips and Reggie Frischneck. Do they continue to progress and really round out this group? And it's been a tight rotation. You know, Tiger Bachmeier, he was banged up in that Colorado State game. He's back this week. Do they give him some time? But it feels like it's a top four, and then they've got the tight ends, and they bring back Saliapaga this week as well. They're keeping that pretty tight, which says that Fessy really trusts these guys. And because I thought coming into the year, maybe they dig into, you know, maybe a top six, maybe seven potentially, but they've clearly identified their key guys. Glasker has taken off with that, and Casper, and then Phillips and Frischneck as well. So it's a pretty solid group right now for BYU that they're playing with a lot of confidence as well heading into this road game.
0: I don't even want to mention the interception. To me, it doesn't even phase. If you're going to make big plays, you have to take some risks, and nobody gets to win them all. It's all about, you know, playing the odds. And right now, Bear throws a touchdown pass basically once every 10 throws, and he throws a pick once every 60 throws. I can live with that. I can tell. May the next 62 passes look like the first 62 passes. Just keep doing what you're doing. That's plenty good enough. I'm not going to, you start demanding perfection, and then people are squeezing the ball, and then they're hesitating, and man, he who hesitates is lost. You throw a ball 1 second late, bad things happen.
1: For sure. And I think that, you know, Aaron Roderick has, you know, designed this offense to where, you know, him and Bear are in complete lockstep. And we've seen glimpses of Bear too, you know, having that ability to call out of plays and you know, just make the decision on his own too. And so I think Bear, he's got the keys to this offense, and this, and Aaron Roderick trusts him completely. And that's something that we haven't seen much from an Aaron Roderick, you know, offense where a sophomore really has the green light. Zach Wilson got it in 2019, but he dealt with some injuries in the early part of this year. But you know, this is Bear's offense to as he deems fit. Like, he's going to take the calls, but he's going to call it if he needs to check out of something. That's always something that's big and important to Aaron Roderick with how these quarterbacks run this team. But this will be another good test to see, you know, how Bear delivers and performs against an athletic and talented TCU team that, again, if they can put it together for one day for 60 minutes, and they can look like a world beater. And so this will be a good challenge for the Cougars.
0: Mitch, we'll leave it right there. We appreciate it. Thanks for your time. Enjoy the game, and we will talk to you again later this season.
1: Thanks as always, DJ. Take care.
0: There's Mitch Harper. When we come back, what is trending? Stay with us.
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0: This is what's trending with DJ and PK. Hashtag NHL.
3: Last season, Chicago had the second best PK in the NHL. Gunther rifles one, scores! How could it be anybody else but Dylan Gunther? Power play goal with 3:19 to go in the first. Scoops it into the offensive zone and goes skipping and sauntering down that right wing before blasting Wyatt Kaiser. Kirkkonen open, Kirkkonen scores! Utah goes back to back! In towards the high slot, Kirkkonen fires, a score! Looked like it was tipped in front by Daniil Booth. And it's 6-0 Mammoth. 7:10 to go in the third period. And the youngster Daniil Booth has his first of the season.
4: And the Utah Mammoth win their season opener. You get a home game, you're supposed to win. You get a bad team, you're supposed to win. Blackhawks finished last in division last year. Mammoth pound them 6-0, and they do it in style. Two goals in the first, three in the second. It was over early. Shut out for Veggie. He only needed 15 saves in this one. Dylan Gunther scores twice on the power play. Utah's 2-for-3. Chicago's 0-for-3. A dominating performance. There'll be bigger tests later on. But for one night, as you heard Mike Folta say, it was a party in the Delta Center.
5: Yeah, you summed it up. That thing was over in 40 seconds. That it took between goal number one and goal number two.
4: Yep.
5: I didn't need goal number three. I didn't need goal number four. I didn't need goal number five. I didn't need goal number six. You get the point.
4: Ah, but you got him. It's a party. Yeah, the other four guys all scored at full strength. So, one down, 83 to go. You can't win them all until you win the first one. And now they head out on the road for five in a row, facing the Columbus Blue Jackets Saturday night. 5:00. And so far, the division's undefeated. Colorado got a win. Minnesota got a win. Utah got a win. There's the top of the division. Peeling away right out of the gate.
5: It's the toughest division in sports. I've been saying it now for, you know, like maybe 10 hours.
4: Sweet. DJ and PK.
0: Hashtag BYU.
6: Tons of confidence in CY and Bot. Those guys have both played a lot of snaps already this season. It was nice to get those guys into those two games they played in. And, you know, that Colorado State game, we had no drop-off at all when our second team O-line came in. We averaged eight yards a carry when the ones were in, and we averaged 8 yards a carry when the twos were in. Those guys played really well. So I have tons of confidence in both of them. Sorry to lose Andrew. We love him. I'm excited for Bot and CY to get their chance. They're both super athletes and going to be really good players for us.
7: They're full of great athletes. That's usually what TCU has, and a lot of size and athletic ability. So offensively, they move the ball quite a bit. And we've got to be, I mean, they're scoring around 30 points a game. And Sonny's an offensive guy. He understands that. Defensively, their assignment's sound. They make things really hard for teams to put up a lot of points on them. So, you know, we just have to be at our best.
8: Once we, you know, really take it upon ourselves of doing our job, knowing our job, and just communicating well, that's going to be, you know, key for us. And I think we especially have emphasized this past week in practice, and, you know, we'll continue doing so this week in practice, of just being able to start fast, fly around, have fun, and just really executing.
4: Fly around and have fun, PK. That is the key.
5: Sounds like me in retirement.
4: Hey-o. There have been injuries along the O-line. Gentry's the most recent one. I got three guys on the list now. Teams have, like, if you go through the roster, there's usually 15 guys who play in the offensive line for specifically this kind of stuff, and you hope that 10 of them are rock solid. So if you're down two or three, you got more guys you can plug in. We'll see if they can plug them in. A-Rod sounded very confident. And what happens usually when A-Rod is very confident, PK?
5: Yeah, he's not one of these guys who speaks to speak. You know, he has to do the interviews, I think, on Tuesday or Wednesday, and he'll usually provide you with something. If you listen to what he's got to say, and he'll tell you the truth as he sees it. No one's right all the time, but if he's high on somebody, there's good reason, you know. know, because he's been doing this now for a long time. So he's very confident on the backups. J. Drew had a story about it in the D News over during the week. I read it, and these guys have been getting snaps. And yeah, T.J. Woods, the offensive line coach, seems to be confident. So, you know, we got to see, because now you're in there, and it, when it matters the most, when the lights are on and all that. My guess is, if they're both that confident and these kids have got a little bit of experience, reminds me of somewhat of what Utah went through in this last season in the bowl game, where they lost the linemen to the NFL, three of them. And these other guys got opportunities to play because these were blown out guys left and right last year. And so far, so good for them. Now it's just one guy, one position. Mm-hmm. And so, you know, you still have the other guys along the line, and Mitchell and the other dudes, and this Finau kid who's come over, has been grading out really well. As I look at those grades, I don't pretend to understand them, but I look at the grades, and he's been doing well. So I suspect they should be okay.
4: And to Kalani's point, well, we've all been talking about TCU's offense and how poor it was against the two power teams, and that's why they lost twice, and that's why they're 2-2. Kalani points out the defense has been solid. They don't give up points. They're in the top 20 in the country, and we know those statistics can be a little squishy, especially this time of year, based on quality of competition early in the year. But still, 12.5 points a game, that's awfully good. And North Carolina scored 15, UCF scored 21. The other two teams only scored 7. So a formidable test for the offense and the offensive line, because that TCU defense has looked good through 4 games.
5: I think it's a formidable test on both sides of the football, offense and defense. TCU is a dangerous team, and they're a wounded team right now.
4: 9 Big 12 games in a row for BYU. It starts Saturday night, 5 o'clock on ESPN. Cougars by 6.5, according to the odds makers. DJ and PK.
5: Well, before you go.
4: Sorry, go ahead.
5: Before you go, before you just anointed them into the conference title game, because you said they got 9 conference games.
4: Yeah, I did. It's Notre Dame, because they've already played Arizona. So it's 8 conference games in Notre Dame. My bad.
5: I thought you were calling your shot.
4: I was merging Notre Dame into the Big 12. Hey, they're going to have to join a league. It's about time. Welcome to the Big 12, Notre Dame.
5: That would be the best thing that happened to the Big 12 ever.
4: That would be awesome. Oklahoma, Texas. What? Why don't you do that when we were there? Make everybody some money. Come on. DJ and PK.
0: Hashtag Utah State.
1: Crowder, 4th and 6. Aggies bring 5. Crowder throwing the slant. Intercepted! Intercepted by Utah State! To the 35, to the 30, pushed out of bounds there. Utah State's going to win their first game of the year with their 3rd interception of the night.
2: Physical, aggressive, they play fast, they hustle to the ball. They're well coached, and there's been a few miscues downfield in terms of coverage and assignments that have had some players get behind them. And that would be any of the yardage or statistical things you might see. It's not conducive of when you watch the game. It's more of like, oh, there's an assignment mistake there, and that led to it. It's not personnel, and it's not talent for sure.
4: Aggies coming off their first win. They beat Troy, and there is Bronco talking about a big test on the blue turf at Boise State Saturday. Boise State opened as 18.5-point favorites. The line has gone up. Utah State, this looks like a monumental task, PK. Absolutely monumental for the 1-3 Aggies going to play the 3-1 Broncos.
5: Yeah, I can't disagree on any of that. Utah State has to find a way to play close. I mean, I think it's the same pattern and formula that they had against the Huskies in Seattle a few weeks ago. Find a way to keep that game close, in terms of winning it anyway.
4: Yeah. But
5: don't let them get to, you know, 10, 17, so forth and so on as far as points ahead. Find a way to keep it close, and if you can make a play or two in the fourth quarter. Now, they came close to that in Seattle, but we got to see what Washington was or is. You know, they had a disappointing home loss to Minnesota, so maybe Washington isn't as good as we thought, but that doesn't really matter as far as Utah State is concerned, because they're done with them anyway. And Boise, you know, I watched the entire game against Oregon, and they look like a typical Boise team. So it is a monumental task, as you say, but see what they can do.
4: The other college football games, fifth-ranked Ohio State is at 14th-ranked Iowa. That's an intriguing game in the Big Ten. Mississippi State, number 16, off to an undefeated start, is playing 7th-ranked Alabama, so that's a big game in the SEC. And Clemson, if they're coming back on the national stage, well, they better do it right now. They got 4th-ranked Miami at home. I don't think any of us really expect Clemson to do that, but if they're going to do it, they need to do it right now. They already got worked by LSU in the opener. They got Miami here.
5: Yeah, the Clemson thing has been a different thing, difficult to understand. And normally when a team was a superpower, which Clemson was, and then they have some slippage to the level that they've had, it's like the coach is growing older and people are recruiting against him. Nick Saban talked about that this week, that once you reach a certain age in coaching, the players start to think, oh, man, he's not going to be there. He's going to quit, even though everyone is, in a sense, quitting or transferring anyway.
4: Yeah,
5: it still hurts the recruiting. But Sweeney's not that old. But nevertheless, it seems like it's slipping if it hasn't already slipped away. And he's digging in. He's talking more about God and all that stuff. And, you know, I've already won because of Jesus. I mean, that's great in the life perspective. But I didn't – maybe I'm wrong. Maybe after he was winning national titles, he didn't come off like saying, oh, what does it matter? Because I've already won Jesus on the cross. I don't know that I heard that when you won, but it seems like I'm hearing that when you lose. Maybe I didn't hear it, and he did say it, and he says it that has been broadcast on social media, and maybe they didn't have it to the extent back then. I'm not sure, but it does seem like it's slipping away, and you have to wonder why, because he's not that old.
4: Well, certainly the thing that everyone points to is his unwillingness to embrace the transfer portal. So you're going to lose some guys. You got to be able to replace him. And other people, when they have one hole, they can go fix it. And if you don't fix one problem you've got in whatever position group, you leave yourself vulnerable. And, you know, there was nowhere to go but down also. I mean, he had 6 years where they lost six games. I guess they lost seven games in 6 years.
5: Okay, and get yourself an NFL quarterback.
4: That's too a big one right there. I mean, he had Deshaun Watson and he had Trevor Lawrence.

0: some NIL money on top of that. And that's why it's pro sports now. That's a lot of cash. DJ and PK.
1: Hashtag NFL.
2: Quinshon motions out. They go empty. Steelers jump. There's a flag. Free play throw. End zone. Caught. Touchdown. Harold Bannon, everybody. Rodgers, play action pass. Rolling out to his right. Looking for Freiermuth. Touchdown. Pittsburgh Steelers with 1:42 remaining in the fourth. Rodgers, quarterback sneak. And Rodgers in for the two-point conversion. Sneaks it in, and we are tied with 1:42 remaining in Cleveland.
3: Snap, hold, kick, it's up, and it is good! Andre Smith, 56 yards, 27-24 Browns.
0: Thursday Night Football goes to Cleveland, and PK, we're fond of saying there, you know, rivalries are for college sports. There aren't that many in pro sports, but there are a few that seem to translate star players coming and going. Mostly it's about star players and great teams coming and going, and they fight over a prize, and that creates a rivalry in the short run. But I think in the long run, Cleveland and Pittsburgh, that is one of the better NFL rivalries. It's not exactly the Red Sox and the Yankees, maybe because it's not New York and Boston. But nonetheless, there always seems to be something extra when they play, and I don't know how Cleveland's done it, but they've beaten Pittsburgh 5 years in a row at home and 8 out of 9, and they got them with a 56-yard field goal right at the end last night.
4: Well, geographically, they're as close as you can possibly get. Basically, you know, the Jets and the Giants don't play each other all in the regular season. And they're not in the same conference and all that stuff. And so, I mean, that's Pro Bowl to Logan. Basically, I've taken that drive, and that's super close.
0: Cleveland now 3-1, the Raiders 3-0. Those are the biggest surprises in the NFL. The 3-0 Raiders have the 3-0 Chiefs. And I think another team we could put up there, if the Giants can keep it going, they are 2-1 facing the Cardinals this week. If they could win that and get to 3-1, then we'd have the three biggest surprises in the NFL. Turnaround teams.
4: I'd push back a little bit on the Giants in terms of what was expected and the level of competition so far. I mean, then beating the Cardinals certainly is no big deal.
0: We get a football. The Sunday of football starts with an international game, the first of a series of games in London. The Colts and the Commanders on the NFL Network and right here on The Zone, 7:30 Sunday morning. A couple of 1-2 teams. Somebody gets a 500 there. Battle of Texas also. 1-2 Cowboys, 0-3 Texans. But see, that goes back to your point. They're only separated by 3 hours, but they're playing once every 4 years. So can't really have the same juice, can it?
4: No, not to the level of that we just spoke of with the other two. But, you know, you're getting to this point now to where it becomes desperate. Because 1-3, 0-4, okay, we're starting to get there. We're not there yet. Certainly, if you're 0-4, I think that's obviously really bad. But you, if you want to have any shot at postseason, you got to get going here this week or next week or by that in 2 weeks for sure.
0: Speaking of 0-4, the Chargers are 0-3 going to the Seahawks 2-1. You thinking bounce back time for Seattle?
4: Yeah, I don't know what to make of the Chargers, what's going on there. You know, their talent level should be better than 0-4. Harbaugh, this is getting into unaccustomed territory here. It's the NFL, man. I don't know that I think anything in terms of who I like in that game. Not sure.
0: Seems like at some point we've seen even teams, as teams fall, even desperate teams with their back against the wall early in the season can get a win or two. Doesn't mean they turn it around ultimately, but they get something going. There is a certain logic to picking the more desperate team early in the year. Broncos are 2-1. I don't think they're desperate, but they're facing the 3-0 49ers, and that's certainly a marquee game this weekend.
4: Oh, yeah, for sure.
0: Yeah. Lions and Panthers, the Sunday night game this week. Saints have put running back Travis Etienne on the injured list, so he's out with a hamstring, so be at least a month.

0: DJ and PK.
1: Hashtag Major League Baseball.
2: He swings at a fly ball, carried to deep right field. Back goes Harper, and it's good! That is good! It's a three-run homer! Hit it into the air to deep right. That baby was on the move, and it's 3-0 Braves. Oh, one and a high drive to right field. Way on back, ascending to the heavens, and gone! A two-run homer. Ozzie looks to the dugout and says, let's go right now. It's 5-0 Braves. Olsen drives one high in the air to deep right center field. Way on back it goes, and out of the ballpark in a heartbeat. It's a home run by Olsen, and the Braves have a 6-1 lead as they keep on pounding. 2-2. Got him swinging. Strike three. The Braves win. And it's off to Los Angeles. It was do or die for the Braves. And they said, we ain't dying today.
0: And that is why analytics, all the analytics people are going to point at that game right there, PK, and say, see, that's why we told everyone, don't worry about your batting average. Don't worry about strikeouts. It's all about launch angle. Exit velo and home runs, baby. Both teams get six hits. Both teams use five or six pitchers. It's hard for a batter to get a line on a pitcher because nobody sticks around that long. Maybe three or four innings. That was the longest anybody pitched in that game. But the Phillies didn't hit any homers, and they were 0 for 6 with runners in scoring position. And the Braves had the same number of hits, and three of them left the yard. And they win 6-2, and they advance. And that, in a nutshell, is why the game of baseball has changed so much over the last generation or two.
3: Okay, but if those two guys didn't get on base in order for Harris to hit the three-run home run, I mean, I just don't know if that's so true. I mean, Earl Weaver talked about the three-run homer 50 years ago.
0: Yep, he did.
3: And that was the difference in the first inning, the three-run homer, which requires
0: two other guys getting on base. Yep.
3: So any way you can get on base is what's most important. And then somebody, I'm not going to say he gets lucky, but he gets timely. And I think that has been the standard of baseball since Babe Ruth and whoever was the star before Babe Ruth. Pitching, defense, timely hitting. That has won in the postseason for over 100 years, and it'll continue to win in the postseason for the next 100 years. Pitching, defense, and timely hitting. And the Phillies didn't get it. They got in the fifth inning or whatever, I think, maybe the sixth. A couple guys on, and they get a ground ball up the middle for a double play. Pitching, defense, and timely hitting. The Braves had it, and the Phillies didn't.
0: No baseball today. All the division series start Saturday. The American League's on TBS. The National League is on Fox or FS1, but one of the Fox properties. And you'd be surprised to learn that the Yankees and Rays will play at 4:30. Get a really good window for the whole country to see the Yankees play. Right after the Braves play the Dodgers in the 2 o'clock game in the afternoon. DJ and PK. That is what is trending. There are your headlines. 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We'll be right back with the question of the day. Kurt Schmidt, RSL Chief Soccer Officer and Sporting Director, joins us at 8:30. Kevin Graham's here to talk football at 9 o'clock. 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
1: And now, a look at traffic from the KSL Traffic Center.
4: Southbound I-15 is back to slowdowns in Centerville, but looking good after you pass that. Northbound I-15 has slowdowns through Midvale. In West Valley, we have slowing on Mountain View Corridor and Bangor Highway from 4700 South over to the 201 freeway. Free fall inspections from GoPave Utah. 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GoPaveUtah.com. With your traffic update, I'm Sean Croshaw here on 97.5 The KSL Sports Zone.
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3: Here's offensive coordinator Aaron Roderick on the offensive line depth being tested with Andrew Gentry's injury.
4: Tons of confidence in CY and Bott. In fact, those guys have both played a lot of snaps already this season, and it was nice to get those guys into those two games they played in. And that Colorado State game, we had no drop-off at all when our second team O-line came in. We averaged eight yards a carry when the ones were in, and we averaged 8 yards a carry when the twos were in. There was no drop-off. Those guys played really well.
3: Cougar 30 updates brought to you by Kenny J's Barbecue. Come visit Kenny J's Barbecue at the District in South Jordan. 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

0: 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Question of the morning on a football Friday. What else could it be? Is BYU going to improve to 4-0 and 2-0? Aliva, what kind of question is that? Of course, undefeated 2026 season. Mark my words. PK, you having a flashback? Mark my words. Kyle, on the other hand, says never trust BYU until the clock hits zero. Kyle's not buying it.
1: They're not trustworthy? They're untrustable?
0: Apparently, in Kyle's mind, yes.
1: Well, in their last 30, they're 26-4. Or is it their last 31 now? Are they 27-4? That's a lot of trust. That's a lot of winning. So I would push back on that. This is a pushback Friday by me.
0: You just came up with that, didn't you? Nice.
1: Yes.
0: Welcome in on a pushback Friday. And a pushback on the thought that analytics and home runs are new and pay off. I'm going to push back on the thought that BYU can't go 4-0. What else would you like?
1: As Earl Weaver told us 50 years ago, the three-run homer
0: is what wins
1: ball games.
0: There is a profane bite circulating out there somewhere, and in these days with YouTube, I imagine the average person could get their hands on it. If we got our hands on it, Sean would need the next 2.5 hours to edit everything out that Earl had to say, but he did have something to say about that. You get a bleeper, and then he hit a big bleeper, and you get two bleepers on, and then the big bleeper, he just swore all his way through it. But he was committed to the three-run homer, that's for sure. He was into that analytic thought long before analytics existed.
1: They didn't call it analytics.
0: They
1: back
0: did
1: then.
0: Not.
1: They just call it Earl Weaver baseball, I guess. I don't know.
0: That's right. The Oriole way.
1: Yeah.
0: David says, I've learned, as a lifelong BYU fan, never to assume. However, the Cougars should beat the Horned Frogs. I don't think that has to do with being a lifelong BYU fan. I think that has to do with being a football fan. Because we've seen so many games. How did that upset happen? And then you see there's three or four turnovers and crazy things happen. And the weather's bad, so maybe that's going to increase the odds of it a little bit. They should win. But you know, you can't go, it's 100% total lock.
1: I actually think the weather helps BYU more than TCU.
0: Because TCU is going to throw it, and it's going to be wet and maybe windy.
1: It's here and there. I mean, you both have to play in it, so it doesn't just rain on one side. I get the form of being nervous because I think TCU is a dangerous team, and they clearly are wounded. You're holding players-only meetings in September, as you said, during the week, and it is, what, October 2nd now, but earlier in the week it was September. So, you know, you're in the – for them and the – fourth week of the season, if you've had your bye and all that stuff. And so they are at home. It's a dangerous game. And I would say, I can't really specifically relate to this myself, but I know 99% of the population in terms of sports fans do. It's not just football, it's sports. If you're a sports fan, you come up for reasons why you can't win. If it it's never mean that much to me. But for most people, like you earlier in the week, would you rather be the hottest team in baseball or the team that won the most games? Well, clearly I'd rather be the hottest team. We've seen 1,000 times over, if you're hot, what you did in April and May is irrelevant. But you want to soften the blow in case the Padres lose. That's what fans do. There's no question you'd rather be the hottest team because we've seen teams, as you pointed out 3 years ago, 84 wins get you in the World Series. And they were playing teams that were way better over the course of 6 months. But it isn't over the course of the 6 months. It's the course over three games. It's the course over five games. Or it's the course over seven games. So what happened 6 months ago? Nobody gives a crap. But you brought that up so to soften the blow in case the Brewers won. Well, see, they were the best team in baseball. You can't Dan Sheldon trash talk me like he did with you when Florida was going through their success in football and basketball. There's absolutely no question I would take the hottest team because that is proven that the records are irrelevant. It's who's playing the best right now. But you want to soften the blow. Fans do that. I fully understand that. You expose yourself as a fan. Maybe that's one of the reasons I never got into it at that level. I don't know. But whatever it is, I get that. And so away we go. And so if you're a BYU fan now, of course you're not going to take anything for granted, because TCU historically is a decent, minimum decent program. Several years back when Gary Patterson had it going on, it was a great program, right? And Sonny Dykes was just a couple years back themselves, 3 or 4 years ago, whatever it was. I remember sitting in the hotel down in downtown LA when it was just raining, unbelievably amounts of rain and water coming down in Los Angeles, which normally doesn't happen, and because we were there for the Rose Bowl and TCU was doing its thing. It's not that far removed, so I fully understand. If I'm a BYU fan, I absolutely take nothing for granted going into this game. This is not a sure win whatsoever. I certainly think they're going to win, but I don't think it's a walk in the park by any stretch.
0: I get all the not a walk in the park stuff, and anything can happen, and it's not a sure thing. And then we get to Mark, who says, is the sun going to rise in the east tomorrow? Well, Mark, it better, because if not, then the game is not the biggest story of the day. The sun not appearing a little after 7 o'clock, that would be the biggest story of the day. So Mark does take it for granted. He's right there with the sun rising in the east.
1: But I think there's going to be a time where the sun doesn't rise in the east. We just don't know when.
0: Aha.
1: Aha. That's brilliant analysis right there. Aha.
0: Kirk. The Cougars are on their way to a semifinal matchup with the Texas Tech or Oklahoma State. That's the other semifinal. So he already has the schedule doped out and thinks the BYU Utah winner is one semifinal, essentially, and will go to the Big 12 title game. And the Texas Tech Oklahoma State winner is another semifinal game, and that team will go to the Big 12 title game.
1: Really? I mean, I haven't.
0: That is very specific. I know. That's a little more specific than you. We're expecting a certain amount of chaos.
1: Yeah, I get me to November. At least get me through October before I can come. I mean, I can just say, generally speaking, the teams that we thought, but I can't get that specific at that point. One conference game. Now that's it. That's too early. But if you want to make that prediction, I don't have any problem with it. I'm not criticizing the prediction. I'm just saying I cannot get to that point yet. I probably won't be at that point until November.
0: Robert says never assume anything. The Cougars are better, but stranger things have happened. We can sign off on that.
1: I'm okay with that.
0: Yeah.
1: Because I have a respect for TCU's program, and because we have a history with TCU's program and all that type of stuff there going back into the Mountain West. And, outside of, the states in the West, I've probably covered more athletic events in Texas than any other state. In fact, I would take away the probably.
0: Really?
1: I've been down there so well. Yeah, take away
0: California,
1: Vegas, Arizona, California, and obviously Utah.
0: Okay. Drop to fifth. So,
1: yeah, but we all know the level of talent from. I mean, that's a huge state. So many people, and football is. Ball is absolutely king. We see, I've literally seen it with my eyes. These high school stadiums that they build are just like most junior colleges would just worship them. I mean, they're really, really outstanding. They put a lot of money, a lot of emphasis into it. And, I've talked to a lot of people from there and all that. So I have a connection. So I just simply cannot blow off TCU. There's no way. I can't do that. I mean, I was watching a little bit of the North Texas game last night against Tulsa, and they got a 2-point conversion stop, and Tulsa lost. And North Texas, and North Texas basically now is Oklahoma State this year, right? So you throw that all in, and there's just no way that I would go to bed tonight thinking, ah, when I wake up tomorrow, this is going to be like the old days when we played in the Mountain West, where except for BYU and Utah from the BYU and TCU, if they were playing each other, we pretty much knew who was going to win. And I know TCU has been struggling. I watched that entire game, the first game in Ireland. My grandfather was from there, and I want to see I like seeing the sights as they come in and out of commercials, and plus it was early in the year. Watch the game. I saw some of the UCF game, and TCU's they're right now. I think they're the most disappointing team in the conference, but that makes it even more dangerous to me because of the fact that they are disappointed and they are baffled and frustrated and all those emotions. And at some point it's going to come out. They're going to let it out there and they're going to do what they were supposed to do. Is it tomorrow? Well, for BYU's perspective and for the sake of getting BYU and Utah in the final together, I hope not. But who knows? This was another game, and there's so many of them that I wouldn't. Last week, I felt so confident that Utah was going to cover the spread. This week, not nearly. It's almost like not quite 180 degrees, but it's far closer than it was last week in terms of my level of confidence.
0: I'm with you on the level of confidence. It's certainly, this is not the 100% lock game for all the reasons you just listed. If a Cougar fan says, hey, I'm 80, 75, 80% sure BYU's going to win, I'm like, okay, I get what you're thinking there. Dallas says, easily. Well, Dallas, you might be right, but there's no chance I would predict that right now. Because even when TCU has lost this year, it's still been competitive. It hasn't been easily screams, three scores. And nobody's blown TCU out by three scores. Their defense has just been too good. Anyway, we're four games into it. We're starting to get to a pretty significant sample size here. And, 7-7, 15-21. And then even with those numbers, you have to look at them and say, well, against North Carolina, the safety's not on the defense. And then there's a turnover, and North Carolina was already in field goal range. And TCU held, didn't let them have a touchdown. I mean, what are they supposed to do? Theoretically, you can drive them backwards and sacks and penalties, but that's a pretty big ask. Kept him out of the end zone on a short field.
1: All factual. Yeah. No room for argument there. I think from BYU's perspective, though, they have a formula that is allowing them to be successful. And that formula through these games so far has been pretty consistent. It hasn't been overwhelming. We talk about the flukiness of the football, the oblong football bouncing ways you don't see. When the Devils played in London a couple of weeks ago, they caught two fumbles. Now, you normally don't catch fumbles, right? But they did. The ball was fumbled in the air. Guy catches it. A linebacker and a defensive lineman, right? That's a fortunate play. Now, you got to be in the position to make the play and catch the ball, but there's no flukiness in terms of that. You made a play, ball pops up, you catch it before it hits the ground. So there's no flukiness in there. You do have flukiness with this football, literally the actual football, but the way BYU has been winning has been very businesslike, workmanlike. There's nothing that, maybe a couple of long passes to Glasker that we recall that, okay, those were scintillating plays. And L.J. Martin had the big run early against Colorado State. But he's L.J. Martin. No one's surprised if he has a big run. And he cuts up and then cuts outside, and away he goes, right? That's a long play. It's an explosive play. But I don't think it's a fluky play that is not transferable every single week. And that's what gives me comfort with the Cougars. I don't think they've played their best ball. They've played sort of I don't want to say average ball, but they've played to the standard that is BYU football. And that stuff, the way they play, simply making plays, you can do anywhere, anytime.
0: And that is why when asked about this a couple times on Monday, Kalani basically went to, we have to play a clean game. That's his way of saying, limit the penalties and the turnovers, minimize, if not completely eliminate those. And then they're doing what you just said. They're meeting the standard. And that standard is why they're 26-4. going back 2.5 years. The first year they were in the league with a quarterback injury, they were 5-2, and it got away from them with five straight losses at the end of the year with the QB injury and the new league and all that. But since then, they've been meeting the standard. It's 26-4. That's a big sample size, and it pays off. And some of those big plays, you're always going to get big plays. If you got no big plays, that would be shocking. If you get a steady diet of pick sixes, block punts, block field goals, you're getting into, okay, this gets hard to replicate here. You know, how many scoop and score fumbles do you think you're going to have in one season? But to get some of those occasionally, well, you ought to get one if you have a good pass rush. At some point, you're going to blindside a quarterback and the ball's going to come out. And the O-line's not going to see it. And you ought to get one. You get, you get a bunch of them, it's fluky.
1: And you can't keep winning a bunch of one-score games. Well, they have. It's not who they are. And the only thing that has been even close to a surprise from the offensive perspective, nothing in my mind from the defensive perspective, but from the offensive perspective, is a first-year freshman getting loose on some deep balls. That's it. Everything else has been standard. It's what they've been doing now for over two seasons.
0: So do it one more time, Saturday night, 5 o'clock. All right, DJ PK, it's 97.5, the KSL Sports Zone. We do have someone with another line of thinking. I'm going to dismiss it. I'm pretty sure you are, too. We'll get to that next. Stay with us.
2: And now, a look at traffic from the KSL Traffic Center.

0: Heavy delays out of Eagle Mountain on Quarry Ride Highway eastbound over to Mountain View Corridor and in Taylorsville on Mountain View and Bangor Highway from 4700 South to 3500 South. I-15 northbound slowing in Draper and southbound slowing in Centerville. At University of Utah Health, hope is in our DNA. 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With your traffic update, I'm Sean Croshaw here on 97.5 The KSL Sports Zone.
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0: 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BYU, they go into 4-0. Overall, 2-0 in conference. Chandler, BYU has one win and four losses against TCU in the last five games. I'm just leaving that out there. PK, we can't go back to the before times, can we? They beat them last year. They lost to them 3 years ago. I don't want to go back further than that.
1: Okay, and that's fair. But I was doing that in the last segment, talking about my respect for the state of Texas football, the respect for TCU as a football program. They're Sonny Dykes, certainly as an offensive mind, right? It's there. Sonny Dykes, this is his fourth head coaching position, I think, in college. And his father was a legendary coach in Texas and all that stuff. So I get what you're saying because you're not playing any of those teams, but stepping back for bigger perspective, for me, I have it for so many different factors that doesn't even necessarily directly relate to TCU, but there's a connection. When I speak of Texas football, right, we know it's a, you know, as they say, it's a religion and all that stuff. I just, the respect, and I've seen it with SMU. I was there, what was it, last year when they played SMU? 2 years ago, actually. And what SMU has been able to accomplish, it took a while after their scandal and all that stuff, and now they got money and away they go. And I brought up North Texas last night, right, watching them play. And North Texas, the bulk of that team, is now in Stillwater, Oklahoma, up the road, and they're a tough out, right? A lot of those kids are from Texas. Utah, they played on that Thursday night in 08, and it was like a 13-10 game, the kind that it warms Kyle Whittingham's heart, a 13-10 game. Their travel roster that they had, there's only like four players that weren't from Texas. I remember sitting in the press box at Rice-Eccles going down the list. They give you those cards, the whatever they call them, with all the lineups and everything. And I just counted, and because there's so much talent there. So from that perspective, I have a general level of respect for TCU as I do a lot of those programs in that state, right? And that makes them, in my mind, dangerous, particularly now if you want to zero in on this team this year. So far, not so good. But the year is, there's still plenty of time left. Whittingham's been talking about this week because I watch his press conferences and all. They post them and I go and listen to them. Hey, we got a lot of football to be played yet because there's so much doom and gloom around Michigan's football program right now. And oh my gosh, did they hire this old man whose game has passed him by? I mean, it's silly stuff, but that's what you get if you don't win and you reach a certain age that somehow it's passed you by. Even though they went 11-2 last year, it didn't pass them by and their offense was explosive as can be, but somehow during the course of summer, the game passed him by. It doesn't make any sense. It's the same coordinator. How about the players? Right, the players might not be good enough offensively, but nevertheless, that's what you get. And for TCU right now, they have underachieved. And when, I think there's going to be a when, not if. When do they put it together? Is it against BYU? It could be. It's not outrageous to think that they win this game tomorrow night. I think BYU wins. I want them to win, but I get the level of what, apprehension, nervousness, whatever you want to say, maybe a little anxiety if you want to go down that road.
0: Anxiety. And I think the anxiety comes, as you said, when you're talking about me and the Padres and the Brewers, you know, cushioning the blow if you want to lose. I also think it comes from the kind of the flip side of that. You hope so desperately they're going to win and you just look for it. Well, you know, it's not a lock. Why would it go wrong? Why am I getting out over my skis here? And maybe I'm not. And maybe you are just a cushion of the blow. I mean, that's certainly one of the factors. I think what you said about TCU, they, as a program, got shattered, and SMU's in the same boat, when the Southwest Conference breaks up and they get cast adrift. And a few years later, and 2000's a nice round number, so we can just go there, they get their feet under them. And although I don't want to go back specific games, because when you go to 4-1, well, yeah, you cut off the last five, because if you go back to the sixth or seventh game, BYU starts winning. And they're not playing every year, and the coaching staffs have changed. But the reason they ought to get it together is because for 25 years with multiple coaches and multiple scenarios, the wheels don't ever come completely off. They're twice as likely to have a double-digit win season as they are to be with a losing record and not be bowl eligible. I think they've missed the bowl only like five times in 25 years. There's so much talent there, and even though the rules change, well, now they have a shot at bounce back kids. Maybe kids left and went to Oklahoma or Oklahoma State or Arkansas. And now they want to come back, or LSU or wherever. So the rules change and stuff fluctuates, but they care. And there's a lot of high school talent, and the caring doesn't change. And they can problem solve. The biggest problem they faced, I guess it's different for SMU because the biggest problem they faced was the death penalty. For SMU, it's the second biggest problem, was the breakup of the Southwest Conference and their loss of access to big-time football. But it matters there. They care a lot, and they found a way to get back to the ACC for SMU, for the Big 12 for TCU. I mean, TCU, they are way more likely to win 10, 12, 13 games than they are to win 4 or 5. And they don't have any 2 or 3 loss seasons in the last 25 years. None. The wheels don't come completely off, regardless of who the coach is or what the rules are. So I'm not buying into the 4-1 number. It's a little too arbitrary. You cut it off to make a point. If you go back a little further, well, now it's 4-3. So if you want to go the last two games or the last 3 years, yeah, the BYU's worst year they lost and BYU's best year they won. Okay. So what do we get Saturday? I think we get Cougars. 75-80% sure we get Cougars. Stuff happens, though.
1: I think I got one reason why there's a level of nervousness for this game. One specific reason. And I will share that soon.
0: Oh, right after the break. Trained professional. And we're messing around down there at the Walter Cronkite School of Journalism. This is a tease, kids. This is how you do it. We'll get to that next right here on The Zone.
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1: Join Jake and Ben at JCW's in American Fork for the Utah Mammoth Roundtable Monday from 2 to 6, 580 East State Street in American Fork. DJ and PK, when last we left our superheroes, the Joker had them cornered. People will never know the glory of those teases. Best teases ever, Batman. Sensational. Cornball over the top, but fantastic. All right, when last you left us, you had a cliffhanger, PK. Go ahead.
2: Well, I think the anxiety isn't just related to this particular game. It's a blow if you lose it, but the line of thinking is if you lose this one, well, how are you going to beat Notre Dame? And more importantly, how are you going to beat Utah? And there might be a couple others in there where you can say that. Maybe the Sun Devils, who knows? So I think that that's part of the issue is if you lose this game, fans are going to extrapolate more losses. And if there are more losses, you're out. And the expectations, which are a good thing, are so high for the Cougars that anything less than getting to Arlington in December is considered a disappointment. Now, I believe there's a difference between disappointment and failure. So I'm not going to necessarily say the season is a failure. Utah did not get to Arlington last year. But clearly, in my mind, the season was not a failure. You could argue it was a disappointment. That's fine. There's no question BYU, though, this year, if you're not playing one of the two teams in that last game in December, it is a disappointment. If you got four or five losses, then you can argue it's a failure, right? We'll see. We don't anticipate that. So I think that's part of the reason for the apprehension and just the general sense of nervousness, because you are thinking in your mind, the Cougars cannot afford this loss, because if they have this loss, well, they're probably losing at least one other game, maybe two. And at that point, certainly three isn't going to get you in, and probably maybe we'll see, don't know for sure, two losses doesn't get you in. So with that in mind, that's why this game becomes so critical. We pointed to this game, too, as one of the games that they needed to get in order to put themselves in position. Nothing has changed, even though TCU has been a disappointment. The level of talent that TCU has is still there, and it makes everybody a little queasy going into this game.
1: Yeah, if you lose this, you're 9-3, and if you lose this, you're not in the Big 12 title game. I totally get that line of thinking. I think we don't have to, it's a different league, but we don't have to look any further than Texas last year. You know, if they lose to Ohio State early on, are they really going to run the SEC table? And maybe they shouldn't have played Texas. That's why Sark went on that whole thing. And as we go to bigger playoff formats, the goal becomes, how do you get to the playoff? And for the Big 12, the road to the playoff means, well, be in the conference title game. I mean, the first 2 years, you've had to win the conference title game. This year, maybe there are scenarios where you could lose the conference title game and get in. Maybe. But yeah, if you lose this, you could lose a couple more. And if you lose a couple more, you're 9-3 and you're in a bowl game. And that, man, 9-3, that's usually a pretty good season. But it doesn't meet the standard. The Cougars have been close the last couple years, and that would be further away. And they don't want that. They don't want to deal with that. The hopes are too high. With Bear coming back, the hopes are just too high. They got too much last year when he was a freshman, and they weren't 100% sure what they had. Again, back to what we said earlier in the show, well, A-Rod was pretty positive, and he didn't usually go out there on specific players and say positive stuff unless he's seen a lot of it, and his level of expectation is really high. But after we watched Bear Bogmeyer, everybody's got that. Everybody's got a high level of expectation for the Cougars. All the national people do. It's why they're in the top 10. So, yeah, be a major downer.
2: Yes, and the idea of the losses on offense were the receivers and the tight ends. Okay, you got a couple of decent tight ends. I know Salipaga has been injured a little bit, but you got Lyons there. And then most importantly, you got Glasgow from the offensive perspective. And this guy has been great. Kasper's been good too, but Glasgow, just the threat of him lining up now, like, ooh, I don't want to let him get behind me. That just, that very threat opens up everything. And I can argue that he is more of a deep threat than anybody they had last year, recognizing that Roberts and Kingston were really, really good. And Kingston was extremely productive. And Roberts was good too. And Carson Ryan was really good. He's playing in the NFL now, obviously. So those three. But I can argue that none of those three had the deeper ball capability that legend Glasgow has right now. Now, I'm not going to say he's going to run out and give the Cougars 950 yards receiving as Kingston did last year. But I'm just saying, in the particular one aspect, you don't have to throw deep every time to get the ball in the end zone. But just on that one aspect, I think he's better than what they had last year. He's not to the level where I'm going to say, oh, yeah, and he's going to produce 900 yards of receiving as Kingston did last year. Maybe he will. But let's see him get to 300, 405, because they got LJ Martin. They don't really need to throw the ball all that much, really, when you think about it, compared to some other teams, because this guy is really good. They're talking about him, a list of watching or reading draft stuff, an early second day. That's pretty doggone good for a running back, because they don't normally go crazy on running backs. And if he's an early second day, you know he's really good. And we already know that anyway, right? So the questions that they had about the offense, I think, have been answered. The receivers are okay. They're good enough. And they got Martin, who's really good. And away you go. And so that's for the level of expectation, I think, is even higher than it was in the summer because of Glasgow and because of the couple other receivers that I mentioned. They've basically answered that question, who's going to be the guys? Are they good enough? In my mind, already, the answer is yes, they are good enough. So with that in mind, you can argue that expectations just in the last 2 months have increased.
1: Glasgow is averaging 90 yards a game receiving. He did not pad that against Utah Tech. Statistically, that's the fewest yards he gained in the game, although that's where he got his two touchdowns. The thought that he would come in and average over 24 yards a catch in the first month of the season, well, here we are, and that's what he's doing, 24 and a half yards a catch. You're not going to get better per-catch numbers over a season. That number has to go down. I mean, he's going to have to go make a 10-yard catch over the middle on 3rd and 8, and it's going to wreck his average. Well, yeah, but the goal is to win the game, as A-Rod has told us a million times. Stats are for losers, win the game. He's going to have to go pick up 7 yards on 3rd and 5. So those numbers are coming down, but they are eye-popping. He hasn't had a game yet where anybody held him under 20 yards a catch. I mean, he is making so many plays down the field. And eventually, I mean, if it requires putting a safety on him at all times, that's going to open up a field for everybody else, even if there's a safety standing behind that corner, over the top, as they like to say.
2: Yeah,
1: it may impact his stats, but my gosh, he has been, no matter what you expected out of him, you got to say he's overachieved the standard through three games.
2: Which leads to increased expectation on the football team.
1: Yep.
2: I don't think you can't have one without the other.
1: Exactly.
2: This kid has been dynamic. Right? They're going to name the freshman of the year, offensive player of the

0: Don't think they will either. You like those numbers? 75%, 80%? Chance of
1: winning?
0: Sure,
1: but I mean, what does that mean?
0: It means if you played them five times, you'd win four of them. But they only play once.
1: But if you lose Saturday,
0: all that matters is you win the one on Saturday, because the other four games are imaginary. We're not getting a rematch in the Big 12 title game, and we're not getting a rematch in the playoffs.
1: And I can tell you, I live in an imaginary world.
0: Sometimes that's the safest place to be, PK. I actually get that.
1: Yes. And I go off to a happy place. Isolate myself. That's why I'm a loner. I love alone time. And I have a great time in the imaginary world. You should have seen what I was doing this morning at 5:30.
0: Hitting golf balls?
1: No. I mean, I was just sitting there, but I think I was on a beach in Tahiti.
0: Oh, okay. All right. Well, I thought you were on like the 11th tee at Augusta playing your way through Amen Corner there.
1: I guess I haven't been on the beach in Tahiti, but I've never been to Augusta, so I can't imagine. Although I did, and I'm down here for the golf tournament, mm-hmm. was over there yesterday, the Black Desert tournament, and I got an opportunity to play right after the show, and I played with a guy who writes for Golf Week, which is a part of the USA Today, which I believe is owned by Gannett. And so this is a guy who goes to all the majors, goes to all the, you know, the international events, goes to all the signature events. And he and I spent about 4 or 5 hours together yesterday and listening to some of his stories about that stuff. And, you know, I kind of lived through him a little bit. And then I told him, I said, I figured he knew of Bobby Casper. I said, yeah, we do a thing where we pick the winners and all, and I plucked a couple of out of obscurity, and here I am, a Yahoo, and whatever I know about golf, Bobby Casper knows 10 times, 100 times more, and I've gotten him a couple times, and I love to taunt him, and we have this banter going back and forth, and it's a lot of fun, and that's a fantasy world. I act like, oh, I've got 3 green jackets because I picked Scheffler, and so we take it so personal. It's all for fun, and then we taunt each other back and forth, going, you know, I mean, I'm not going to profess that I have the knowledge of golf that Casper has.
0: Yeah, but if you get Fitzpatrick, man, take a victory lap.
1: Oh, yeah, yeah. And so he was kind of laughing because I believe he knows Bobby, because he knows everybody in the business, mm-hmm. for sure. He was asking me a bunch of stuff. I mean, he was asking me detailed stuff about Zach Blair and Fishburne, stuff that I didn't even know. But he knows. Oh, he knew all about Fishburne. Yeah, yeah. He's from Ogden, right? Yeah, yeah, yeah. And he knew everything about him because that's what this guy does for a living. And it was a lot of fun to be around him. So I kind of live through him in that way, which is fun to do sometimes. I think you can do that. And that's what I did. And for me here, yeah, I got 75% confidence, but what does that mean? That's sort of imaginary. I don't know what that means. I feel confident BYU can win the game. And if you want to go 75%, great. But is 65%, if they win the game, who cares? Win the game by one. That's what Gary Patterson, back to the old TCU coach, you talked to him many times. What do you want? I just want to win the game by 1 point. That's all I care about.
0: And if I remember right, that's how they won the Rose Bowl. And he's right. Yeah, they won the Rose Bowl.
1: Ultimately, that's all that matters.
0: I think it was 20-19 over Wisconsin. Yeah, he won the Rose Bowl.
1: If BYU wins this game, I do not want to hear anything about lack of style points. No, forget that. Don't go down that road. Just win the ball game and move on. And yeah, I think you got Iowa State next Friday, and I'll wait and put that to bed and move on to the next one, because that's the level of this program. Just check it off and get to the next one.
0: DJ and PK, we'll take a break. When we come back, Kurt Schmidt, RSL Chief Soccer Officer, Sporting Director. The long streak is over, but they aren't where they want to be in the standings. We will talk with Kurt about that and about offseason moves. And then Kevin Graham on a Football Friday. What will Kevin complain about? What will Kevin be loving? Get a full report on that, his trip to see his Jets and the Lions. That's all coming up at 9 o'clock with Kevin. DJ and PK, it's 97.5, the KSL Sports Zone.
2: And now, a look at traffic from the KSL Traffic Center.

0: Crash on State Route 193 in Clearfield near I-15. On both sides of the roadway, seeing delays from State Street up to Hillfield Road. And a crash on northbound I-15 near 146 South moved over to the right shoulder, but still seeing slowdowns from there into Draper. Southbound I-15, no delays from Ogden into Salt Lake. 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

0: Joey, Scotty G, and the coach. 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Coming up, 9 o'clock, Kevin Graham on a Football Friday. We will talk to him. Kurt Schmidt will join us here momentarily. The seasons are overlapping, PK. Man, this is tough. I know you want to watch playoff baseball. Four divisional games. Everything starts Saturday, and yet there's a ton of college football to watch, too. Multiple screen time, PK. Multiple screens.
1: Well, I'm going to Costco after the show, and I'm buying three televisions. One will be bigger than the other.
0: Okay, good. I'm glad it's about time you get a big TV.
1: Oh, it's going to be gigantic.
0: And Nacho City. Got to go to Nacho City. Nacho City!
1: Well, I don't view nachos as a meal. I view them as a snack. Mm-hmm. And last week, between breakfast and dinner, the timing for the Ute game with the snack was really good. I'm not sure it's going to work this week because, you know, the must watch. I want to watch all those games, as you say, but the must watch is the Cougars.
0: Yeah, but you got a Dodger game at 2 o'clock. You watch the Dodger game and not conflict with the Cougars. The Cougars are the must
1: watch. I know,
0: watch.
1: But I'm here at the golf, so I want to see that too.
0: Oh, yeah, that's right. Yeah. All right, you got issues, man. You just got too much going on.
1: You know, you'd rather have that than not enough, obviously.
0: True story. Welcome to October.
1: You've been there. Yeah. Look at 2020. Remember that horror year.
0: DJ, PK, and it's time to welcome Kurt Schmidt back to the show, RSL's chief soccer officer and sporting director. Kurt, good morning.
2: Morning. How are you guys?
0: Good. I assume you're a little better. The streak has snapped, but there's still a lot of work to do at this point.
2: Yeah, it's the first step, obviously, but a necessary step, but we've got a long way to go.
1: I want to know what the executives, yourself and Pablo and the others, what you think you have in a player like Sergi Solanz. You know, he showed a flash, a little bit of flash early, and then obviously the other night he came through. He's just 23 years old. So tell us what you think that his ability is in terms of potential and all that.
2: I think Sergi's potential is very high. I mean, he's a player, very, very talented. Obviously, he's got really good instincts in and around the box. You know, he makes the runs that we need from him in terms of how we want to play and stretching the defense and probing the back line. And, you know, you see him get in behind the back line quite a bit. Obviously, you know, at 23, he's not the finished article, but he's shown that he can be a reliable goal scorer in this league. I think he's had some streaks. I think a lot of times goalkeepers, goal scorers can be a little bit streaky here and there. But I think it was a relief for everyone, obviously us, but also him to get the two goals in this last game. And, you know, I'd be more concerned if he wasn't getting chances. So I'm heartened to see that even when he wasn't scoring goals, he was still getting chances. And I think his, finishing ability is still there. So the sky's the limit for him. I think he's only going to get better.
0: A bigger picture question along those lines. I think coming into the year, most people thought Gozo, that's an exciting attacking piece. Arguably their best player in the attack. I mean, some people would have said Luna. And Luna wasn't available at the start of the year, the first three games. And Justin Glad, I think he's your second best player, is the best defender. You only had Glad and Gozo together for 12 games. You won seven of them. You earned 23 points. It's almost 2 points a game. That's really good. And at 15 games, that the other 15 games, when you didn't have them both, and most of them you didn't even one of them, you only won twice and picked up 9 points. Less than a point a game. Obviously, that's not going to make the playoffs. So I guess the question is, a front office, in a salary cap league, is there a way to build a team with more depth and versatility when you lose two players of that quality? Or when you lose two players of that quality in a salary cap league, is it pretty much guaranteed doom?
2: I guess the answer to both your questions is probably yes. I think in a salary cap league, you know, where, especially in MLS, where so much of a team's discretionary spend is focused in a small number of players and positions, you can be dependent upon some small, changes and absences and whatnot. But I also look at our group and I think that, you know, we have a very good group. I think obviously those are two exciting, you know, and important players that we had in the first half of the season that we've been missing down the stretch here. But, you know, we have 10, you know, plus injuries on top of that. And I think the amount of guys, like the depth was there, but I think when you're missing, you know, a guy who you expect to be a starter in three or four positions, and then you're also missing their primary backup in those same positions, you know, it becomes a little bit difficult to go out there. That being said, though, I will say, you know, I think the league form has been poor, but, you know, I think when you look at what we did in League's Cup and in the group stage of League's Cup and the results we got against, you know, typically very tough opponents from Mexico, you know, without those two players, you know, I know that there's talent and quality in the group we have right now to get, you know, and I know they believe in themselves to get better results than we've been getting and to get the results we need in the last few games.
1: So you talk about they have belief in themselves. How much do they need evidence? I mean, you can have belief, but there's a difference I've seen between belief and proof. And last Saturday night provided the proof. So how much more does that buoy their confidence?
2: Yeah, I mean, that's a great way to say it. You do need the evidence, and you know, the belief can only be sustained so long without the results. And that's one of the issues is once sort of a snowball starts rolling, you know, it keeps picking up snow and growing and growing. So to break that is huge for us. And I think the belief now has something to latch onto. But, you know, I think the group has been battling and has been fighting. And, you know, obviously there were some key moments where either individual mistakes or different things, you know, didn't go our way during the streak. And those things could have changed, if not everything, at least the narrative. And I think that has a lot to do with confidence. So, you know, confidence is important in this game, you know, in all sports. And I think that the group had belief in not just themselves, but each other. You know, I think, you know, everyone believes in the guy next to him to go ahead and produce. And, you know, now that I think we're getting healthier over the next few weeks and, you know, we've brought in a few players in the transfer window that are becoming eligible also, and gives the players something else to latch onto. And, you know, I think it's something that we can build on going forward.
0: Pablo Mastroianni has referred to Gozo as a unicorn, and he provided, and I guess that's why an English team wants to pay $15 million for him, is he's got a unique set of skills, to steal a movie line. Do you think in the next window or two, you go out and acquire somebody that can have that kind of dynamic impact on a game? Or is that something that has to be replicated by a group and several moves and not really a one-for-one replacement acquisition? What is the plan in that area? Because a lot of that comes down to the spend, too. How much money are you willing to spend to get a player like that?
2: Yeah, I think when you're looking at players that have been productive and are proven, you know, elsewhere, those players are obviously, you know, not usually lying around for free or making very low salaries. So those are guys that, you know, will need to go out there and pursue and, you know, get obviously, you know, fit within our philosophy, but need to get the right guys in for the right amount of money. But like Gozo being a unicorn, I think to a certain extent, you know, I think every player is unique. And I think when we sold Gozo and we talked about it internally, we knew we could not replace in one player everything that Gozo brought to the table. I think it's going to have to be a bit different. I mean, even going into this season, you know, it was different because last year he played on the wing and he played, you know, kind of centrally for us at times. And, you know, now that this year at the beginning, we played him at wing back, and, you know, in that was maybe a little bit risky because he was a good attacking player, but to play him at wing back didn't make a lot of sense. But then we, you know, we needed to do that in order to get another quality player on the field like Morgan with Luna, you know, and hopefully give us more options in the attack. So I think when we look at who can play in that position, you know, we want to find someone that can add some of the dynamics that Gozo brought into the attack. The 1v1 ability, the directness, the pace, the goal threat, those things are what we want out of that position. I don't think we've gotten as much out of that down the stretch. I think Zach Booth showed a little bit of that, you know, before he got injured. I think, you know, Dom put in a pretty good performance this last game. You know, we think Dusan Jagr is someone who, you know, is still a bit of a conversion to that position and can play a couple different spots. But, you know, if he were to come on in that wide position, can add some of that as well. So it's about finding those pieces. But, you know, there's certain things that Gozo has that are tough to replicate. I mean, some of his physical capacity, not just in terms of pace, but his ability to repeat high intensity running efforts, which, you know, sounds kind of, you know, cold and technical, but, you know, his ability just to get up and down the field and cover the whole line throughout the whole game and, you know, never really get tired and always, you know, be available and not get injured. Like, those are things that are really hard to replicate. And obviously, you know, some of the injury issues that have plagued us in the last few months, you know, are certainly exacerbated by not just losing the quality of players like Gozo and Glad, but also just the manpower, you know, and Gozo being a guy who's always available, can play 90 minutes in every game, like, that has certainly put a bit of a strain on us.
1: We've heard many times coaches say that the losses hurt more than the wins hurt good. And you guys have had your share of them. I'm wondering, after you win the other night, was that something that let out a lot of emotion that hadn't been experienced in a while?
2: Yeah, I think that's a mindset thing. You know, I've stumbled across different versions, I guess, of this principle or this philosophy. Do you love to win or do you hate to lose? Which one's a greater feeling? I think that, you know, at least for me, like, the expectation, my expectation of us and myself and, you know, the group is that we go out there and win. And so, you know, that's, you know, that can't be such a rare experience that we had that release. Now, it's been rare in the, you know, since the World Cup break. So certainly getting that result was a big release, but, you know, we want to get to the point where that's commonplace, obviously, again.
0: You had a lot of players that you acquired who really haven't been available for one reason or another. A lot of them have to do with visa issues and that. The guys who are out, how many of them, and when do you think you get them back, if at all?
2: So some of the injuries are getting back into form. You know, Zach Booth is close to returning. Ari Piol is close to returning. You know, Juan Arias, Lucas Engel have probably a couple more weeks. Justin Glad, hopefully getting closer. You know, Emeka's obviously, you know, trying to get back into form after being out for so long. So some of those injuries are coming back. And then, you know, Dusan got here this week, got his visa. You know, Luke de Fougerolle got his visa. And unfortunately, you know, just was gone with the national team, which is something that we like, because obviously it means that we have a good player, but obviously took him out of a couple games for us. So we're looking forward to incorporating him once we get back from this break. We should see a few of those guys jump back in. You know, we get, you know, Juan Masanabria comes back from international duty. Sava Lovgenidze comes back from international duty. So we look forward to incorporating all those guys back in for the stretch run.
0: Do you think you're going to have the opportunity to make major moves in the winter window, or the summer window tends to be a little more active and Major League Soccer is about to flip its season here, so you have like a 14-game sprint season in, you know, March and April, and February, March, April. Do you think the major moves really come next summer? What do you think the game plan is going forward for acquiring players?
2: I think it's, you know, there's two preseasons and you know, this in 27, and preseason is always the time for more change, right? You're kind of closing the door, closing the book on 1 year, and then you're building a team for a new season, a new episode. So, you know, I think it's an opportunity to make material change in both windows. So obviously some of the guys that we picked up, you know, in this past window were longer term, some were shorter term, you know, some are, you know, some might, you know, leave us at the end of the year. Some might leave us at the end of the sprint season. You know, some might be with us longer term, but I think we want to, make big changes in both windows, in the January window to get ready for the sprint season and push there. And then also, you know, as we have another break between the sprint season and the first full, you know, winter calendar switch, we want to make sure that we've evaluated what we had in the sprint season and then make, you know, a couple key additions as well to start that season off on the right foot. So I think it's two opportunities to make some pretty impactful change in the team.
0: Kurt, we appreciate the time as always. Good luck here in the stretch run.
2: Yeah, thanks. Appreciate it, guys.
0: Kurt Schmidt, RSL Chief Soccer Officer and Sporting Director. PK, across all sports, does it hurt more to lose than it feels good to win? Win. Yeah, we won. Check a box. Move on. What are we doing tomorrow? And if you lose, suffer.
1: Yeah, I think my interpretation of that is the losing has to really hurt, because if the losing doesn't hurt, then you don't have the right to have the winning be as joyful. You got to have both, right? The losses have to sting really, really hard. And, you know, not some random game in the middle of the season, but for the, you know, as RSL, the losses mounted, it's just got to eat away at you. And then when you win, you gotta enjoy it, man. You gotta enjoy it big time, because what's the point? You can't just have it be negative all the time when you do win. And then if you should win, like with baseball, right? Well, the wild cards, they spray champagne. That seems ridiculous, right? Spray champagne on a wild card, and you could end up spraying champagne five times. I mean, you can cost the ownership a lot of money in champagne. With all the spraying that you do, but why not, man? Enjoy it, because it takes so much effort to get to that level. Go ahead and enjoy. We see it in college football. They celebrate wildly after every win. Great. Go ahead and do it, man. Why not?
0: If you don't, you end up with burnout. I think that's the classic case, and I don't think we hear as much of that as we used to. There was a stretch where it seemed like we heard of that a lot in a lot of sports, both managers or coaches and also star players. And we heard it in individual sports and team sports. And it doesn't seem like we hear as much of that anymore. Join Scotty G and the coach Monday, the 5th in Nephi. Bar Dub Grill off exit 222 in Nephi. They'll be doing their show live on location from 10 a.m. to 2 p.m. DJ and PK, it's 97.5, the KSL Sports Zone. Kevin Graham's here at the top of the hour. Stay with us.
3: And now, a look at traffic from the KSL Traffic Center.

0: That crash in Clearfield on SR 193 just east of I-15 is still causing delays for east and westbound travelers from State Street to Hillfield Road. We also have that crash on northbound I-215 east belt near 4500 south in the right shoulder and not causing any delays. I-15 moving good for drivers heading southbound from Ogden into Salt Lake, and northbound has a little bit of slowing in Draper and again near 33rd south. At UTA, it's never just a ride from point A to point B. We move independence, we move purpose, we move memories, we move what matters, you. 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With your traffic update, I'm Sean Croshaw here on 97.5 The KSL Sports Zone.
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3: 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I'm Professor Scott Hammond. It took 6 months of negotiations, but two large healthcare companies were about to announce a partnership that would benefit patients, caregivers, and both companies. In one meeting, the deal fell apart. Why? One critical player was switched out. The new player came in with the wrong information, different assumptions, and a bad history with the potential partners. It's called problem preloading. The assumptions, emotions, ideas, information, and experience we bring to a problem often set in motion what we take away. 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

0: The Hercules First Federal Credit Union Salt Lake County Player of the Week is West wide receiver and defensive back Lester Balatea. 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Every week, KSL Sports will name a Salt Lake County High School Player of the Week in partnership with Hercules First Federal Credit Union. 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DJ and PK... So many games this weekend, PK. So many things going on. And the most important game for a lot of fans will be BYU trying to get to 4-0. Yes, there's baseball playoffs and the PGA Tours in Utah. And the Aggies are on the blue turf and the top 25 showdowns. But the Cougars getting to 4-0. One third of the way there. Arguably the easiest third. The first third in college football usually is. Get to set your own schedule, set your own course there right out of the gate. But nonetheless, can they do it? Can they get there? And the reaction coming in is largely, yeah, they're going to do it. But not everyone's on board. Joshua, TCU's not a good team, so other than being at home, shouldn't really be much of a close game. Joshua, TCU's 2-2, but they're not getting blown out. How many blowouts, PK?
1: Zibola,
0: zero, nada.
1: Nothing. Yeah. Well, I guess in your language, I would say nil.
0: Exactly, nil. Good point. Good point.
1: Right.
0: Well done.
1: You sell out.
0: It's a few pieces of silver. What was the big deal?
1: Oh, Judas.
0: Judas!
1: Yeah. I think that we don't know. I can accept to date TCU's not a good team, but I don't know that their fate is sealed over the next 2 months, because we still have 2 months to go, right? September's over. This is October, obviously November. So let's see. Let's see if they are a bad team, if they're an average team, or they rally and become a good team. Any of those three are possibilities. And now because we have a month worth of games, you can say, okay, the first two, not good, average, are more likely than good. All right, I'm fine with that. But let's see. Let's give them an opportunity, because now you're getting a top 10 team coming into your house. And so what are you going to do with it? If you're ever going to make anything of this season, it's going to start right now, right? We just talked to Kurt Schmidt. Yeah, well, they've been losing, maybe a couple of ties or draws. If you got a, I don't have a British accent, so I'll say tie. And they win. All right, now, man, we're going to finish strong, right? That's the impression I got. We got all these guys coming back. They're just a day or two away from getting back to where we were and what we can do, right? Changes the complexion of everything, even if it's just mentally and psychologically. Nevertheless, it changes, right? And now, when's their next game? They got a midweek game coming up, RSL?
0: No, it'll be Philly next weekend.
1: Okay, so they're off tomorrow. So they got a whole 2 weeks off, right? And so in that time, man, we've turned the corner, right? Well, I don't know if they have. We'll find out. Maybe they have. TCU is going through the same thing. We can turn the corner right now. Man, and in football, our football, you don't play that many games. So you need to have the sense of urgency, needs to be at extreme levels almost all the time. And that makes them, at least in the beginning, from a psychological standpoint, from their perspective, makes them dangerous. And BYU's got to be aware of all that, because this is what Majerus would talk about. Every time they went into somebody else's gym, it was the biggest game, year after year, week after week. And I was there for all of it in the 90s, from 94 on, right? And so with that in mind, you got to be prepared to meet that level of expectation and hopefulness that TCU can get. Now, RSL has it because they won. TCU doesn't have it because they didn't win. But if they're ever going to get it back, It's going to start by beating a top 10 team. BYU did this years ago, did the same thing on the same field years ago with Bronco Mendenhall when they were slogging through the three losing seasons, and then they go 6-6, and then the next year they come back, they go to TCU. TCU is a good team, a regular contributor to our show. He's on BYU TV, former linebacker David Nixon. I remember it vividly because I was there. He makes a big tackle. I think that leads to them going on to win how many games? Did they lose the rest of the year? They might have already had their two losses in that season. And maybe they didn't lose, but they needed the defining moment. And Nixon's sack gave it to them. And away they went. And that not only triggered from that point on, it triggered the next 3 years if you want to go to the extreme. So TCU could change everything by winning tomorrow.
0: That is the hope, and that is the dream. And occasionally it happens, and you just brought up a very good example of that. But it doesn't usually happen.
1: I get it.
0: But that's the dream. Yeah. That they pull. They've had the players-only meeting. Spiel. They've gotten past the whole blow-up in the locker room, and they're going to live up to the talent, all these kids in Texas who can play, and they're all mad because they got overlooked by Texas and Texas A&M. Maybe they're lucky they got overlooked by A&M. You know, maybe they caught a break there. And they go back to their rightful place in the universe, beating the snot out of Michigan in a semifinal, or at least outscoring them in a shootout, and going to the title game. That's the dream, but how often do you get to live the dream? I mean, if you're lucky, even Ohio State, Alabama, Florida, LSU, once or twice a decade, you get to live the dream. You chase it all the time. Alabama did much better than that with Nick Saban. But they had to wander in the SEC desert for a couple decades to get that. If you average it out, it's very rare.
1: Yeah, but I'm not talking about winning at all. You're talking about winning at all. I'm talking about having a really good season. BYU didn't win at all after Nixon made that sack, but they had a phenomenal season. And they can look back on that, and those guys, and they do. I've talked to them. They know that they turned around the program.
0: Yep.
1: That had been awful for 3 years and had been middling for one. So 4 years.
0: They won 10 in a row.
1: Yeah, that's what I thought. And that was the key moment. Now they finish it off with the bowl. Here it's going to be the reality is now even the Ohio States of the world, if you want to go playoffs, they're going to end the season with a loss.
0: Yep.
1: I mean, because now you play it out, and it has become, and it was to a degree, but now it's undoubtable that these programs at that highest level, they are professional programs all the way. These kids are getting paid, in some cases getting paid enormous money, and only one team gets to celebrate. That was the thing about college football for years and years. There'd be many teams that got to celebrate, and then they'd go to cast some ballots and declare somebody was number one. I mean, it was, as I look back on it, it seems so archaic, but that's what they had. And then they can enjoy so many. It was junior high, man. Everybody's a winner. And little Johnny and little Mary, you're winners too. You tried your hardest. Way to go. I mean, and that's fine. That's what we teach at that level, to build self-esteem and confidence. No problem on that. But here now, that's out the window. In the college football at the highest levels, it's going to be for Ohio State, Texas, blah, blah, blah.
0: Yep.
1: Did you win or didn't you win? And that's the way it is at the pro level. And now they're the same thing. But for Texas Tech, we're looking at trying to turn a season around. And the good thing for them,
0: for TCU.
1: I said Texas Tech, but yeah. I meant TCU. I always confuse those two. I don't know why. It is turning the season around. And the fact that you still have 2 months to go, okay. There's been plenty of teams who started slow and turned it around. So even though you went to winning it all, I'm not going down the winning it all category. I'm talking about them turning their season around, and they can do that. They can turn their season around, and they can turn it around immediately by beating a top 10 team. That changes everything. So the overriding point is very rarely are frogs dangerous, but these frogs are dangerous.
0: That's it. It's the frogs. Yeah. In the end, it's the frogs. It's always the frogs. We will talk about dangerous frogs with Kevin Graham next. He's got a couple NFL points to make. The world is upside down in some places. We'll get to that next. Stay with us.
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0: 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It's football all day long. We got games tonight. Well, we had a game last night. Cleveland kicked a 56-yard field goal to beat Pittsburgh and improved to 3-1. They've won three straight close games after getting blown out by Jacksonville in their opener. Hope, PK, it springs eternal. Even when you're down, there's hope for everyone until Kevin Graham joins the show and rips it away and breaks your heart. Kevin, good morning.
1: Good morning, gentlemen. You know, the start last night of this game, the Browns and Steelers, was the start of 61 glorious days / nights of football. Like, every day now, we are going to have a football game until the Monday night game on November 30th, and that is great. That's nearly 1,000 football games that we could be watching and experiencing between now and November 30th. So that's great. And by the way, I don't take hope away. I think there's a guy that sits next to you, although I know he's enjoying golf down in St. George this weekend. But, you know, I think he's the one that's taking hope away from all BYU fans, because clearly he's on the NIL TCU payroll, building this team up like it's like the next coming of the greatest college program in the history of football. BYU fans, don't listen to him, man. Listen to him because he's great, but don't pay attention. Don't let PK put fear in you. Okay, do not do that. TCU sucks. Okay, they're 2-2. All right, it's very simple. And PK, I'm actually surprised you're pumping them up. You being the bastion and protector of journalism, TCU was the school that like banned their beat reporter from covering the team. Remember going to London or whatever because he reported on a fight that everybody knew about, and he had sources that told him the story. And TCU, you know, being the one that will control the press, decided to, you know, ban the reporter or whatever. So I'm just saying, BYU, you're the 10th ranked team in the country. You, only 9 other teams in the eyes of whatever the experts are out there are saying that they're better than BYU. TCU is 2-2 and lost to Central Florida last week, turning the ball over 4 times and committing 11 penalties. And they don't have a quarterback. So no, it's not going to happen. BYU will roll tomorrow. Mark it down. Bet the house on it. Well, don't do that. But as you know, in my betting going on, BYU will roll, and they'll be on to what? Is it Iowa State next week? Is that who they play next week? There you go. All right.
2: I take my cue from my leader. I believe in banning the press.
1: I'm not touching that, but yeah. I'm staying out of that world. So, I get what you say, though. TCU is a Texas program, man. I mean, I spent 5 years in Dallas. The station I worked at the time and programmed was a news talk station, but we actually carried TCU football. I went to many games. You know, they are a very solid program, but they're also, what are they, fourth, fifth in the pecking order of Texas? And granted, Texas got a lot of great high school quality athletes, but you know, they're not, Texas Tech is above them now, obviously, with the money they spend. Texas is there, you know, Texas A&M. I mean, TCU, even in the Detroit metro area, doesn't really get a lot of attention. They have a nice little stadium and everything else, and they have a fan base in Fort Worth, but they're not like a power program like they were. Yes.
2: Did you just hear what he just said? TCU doesn't get much run in the Detroit area. Did you just hear that?
1: No,
2: DJ?
1: I said Dallas area. Dallas area, I meant. That's what I meant. Dallas.
2: So. TCU, nobody cares about TCU in Miami.
1: And there you go. And we're off.
2: They're a dangerous football program. Do I think BYU is going to win? Yes. But I think they're a dangerous program, and I've been there many times too. And they just went undefeated a few years back. I mean, they and DJ was reciting the numbers as he's prone to do. They rarely suck. Rarely. According to him, his numbers, which he looks his faces in the computer for at least 9 hours a day, including 3 hours during the show.
1: Yeah, DJ was AI before AI was even released. Yeah. I understand what you're saying. Yeah.
2: He said that they're more likely to have a 10-win season than a 3-win season. That shows me something right there.
0: They're a 5-win season.
1: They're a middling. Yeah, they're a middling Big 12 program now, though. I mean, dude, they lost the quarterback, who obviously is a great quarterback because he went to Indiana and he's playing well for Indiana, a top 10 team. So, the problem with the TCUs of the world, they can't reload, they just can't. They don't have it there, because they lose their top quarterback. And then now they have to go make sure to get a quarterback from a lesser program to replace that quarterback. And, unless they hit on it right, obviously Ole Miss did, getting that quarterback out of Ferris State, that's an anomaly more than a regularity. So, it's just, they're a good solid program, but I just don't see them being like a top-notch program like they used to be. The only thing I'd be worried about is they held a players-only meeting after their loss to UCF. So, maybe they'll be refocused. But if BYU comes out and punches them in the mouth early, you know how these teams are, especially when they're struggling. They'll go back into their shell, and BYU should win this game. Again, they're a top-10 program. What is it, 6.5? Is that the spread?
0: Mm-hmm.
1: They need to win. They need to win that game by that, and if not more. To keep their kind of cred, with all the stupid voters and everybody out there to justify their ranking.
0: I saw on social media you are, I don't know what the word is. Are you surprised, distraught, confused by the Browns starting 3-1? How many teams are confusing you for overachieving or underachieving right now?
1: A lot of them. Well, let's first point out the thing that I'm going to be right about, and you guys laughed at me a few weeks ago when I predicted that the Jets will have more wins than the Patriots this year. That could very well likely happen because Drake May is awful all of a sudden. So, and they're both 1-2. So the Patriots go, with 4 losses last year, and now they're 1-2, and their quarterback has, 1 touchdown and 6 interceptions to start the season. And this is a guy that was, right there in the voting for the NFL Player of the Year last year. So, I'm not really surprised New England's struggling. I'm a little surprised how Drake May is struggling, but obviously that surprised me. The Browns being 3-1 is just crazy. I mean, the new coach obviously has instilled some new energy into that team. Deshaun Watson obviously has somehow, gotten his mind right and overcoming all his character flaws and issues he's dealt with and his injuries and his poor play on the field. And suddenly he looks like a top flight NFL quarterback all of a sudden. So that is obviously surprising. The Raiders are 3-0. I mean, let's just repeat that. The Raiders are 3-0. Now, granted, not to rain on Lloyd Cole's little parade, they have the teams they've beaten. They're 1-8. That's the record of the teams they've beaten. So

0: the NFC South, by the way. All those teams suck. I am surprised that Tampa Bay is 0-3, though. So you got to look at that. And then, you know, if you look at the NFC West, you know, the Rams that everyone was proclaiming, including myself, you know, as a Super Bowl pick, you know, they're sitting 1-2 with injuries. So it's just all off kilt. Like, and I think it's because of parity, as we've talked about, and that's what the NFL has seemed to strive for. I think it's some of these new coaches have come in and actually have done a great job, Kubiak being one, obviously, with the Raiders, and Monken, as we saw last night, and what he's done with Cleveland so far. Some of it is in, a lot of it, I think, is injuries, because, you know, you had so many injuries now piling up. But even with the injuries, some of these teams are overcoming those injuries to their quarterbacks and winning games. So it's just out of whack, man. I just watching that Cleveland team and actually watching, you know, how solid they look and watching these rookie wide receivers they have, you know, like Concepcion Jr. and Boston. I'm like, who are these guys? I mean, Concepcion, I thought he was the offspring of Davey Concepcion, you know, from the Big Red Machine back in the 70s, man. I'm like, I was excited, but then I Googled it and he's not. So, you know, like, I'm just like, it's crazy. So, but it's fun. That's what makes the league, you know, unpredictable every single week.
1: Yeah, I think with the NFL, you're saying it's out of whack, especially early. I'm not sure there's such a thing as in whack with the NFL, because I don't know that there's a big difference between, like, you could say the Cowboys are underachieving at 1-2, and it took a 58-yard field goal to put them at 1-2. And if they were 2-1, sure, you wouldn't say that. So I think in my mind, there has to be a little more flushing out. And it's still the NFL where, except for the maybe less than a handful of crappy teams and less than a handful of great teams, you're throwing everybody else in the same boat.
0: Yeah, you know what? And that's a great point. You know, also with the Cowboys, that was poor coaching. You know, they didn't run the clock down the way they should have.
1: Yeah, I get it. It wasn't just
0: the 58-yard field goal. Sevens. Yeah, yeah, but exactly, you know, and then again, you shouldn't let a team get into field goal range in 7 seconds, sure, but, you know, what, whatever, but yo, you're 100% right. And you know what it is, BK, too, it's just the overreaction world we're in. You know, I mean, every game is, you know, and particularly in the NFL and in college football, I think it's the beauty of that too. You guys were talking about earlier with BYU. If BYU loses this game somehow to TCU, you know, that puts them, you know, again, you know, but their back's against the wall where they can't, you know, they can't lose two more after that. So, you know, it's, you know, it does, you have the urgency, at least in the NFL and in college football, that 1-2 does matter. Starting 0-3, like the Houston Texans, a team that I failed to mention. I mean, no one expected the Texans with that defense to start the season 0-3, and yeah, here they are. So yeah, it's, you know, we react to it. But you're right, you know, and also what we've seen in the NFL over the years, it's also the teams that are playing the best towards the end of the season that matter too. You just got to kind of scrape your way, I think, through the first half of the season. And then the teams that really turn it on in the second half of the season are usually the ones that you worry about and make traction and make inroads into the playoffs.
2: It'd be way more fun to sit here and talk about quarterbacks and offense, but we just watched the Texans and the Broncos ride awesome defenses to the playoffs, and we saw the Seahawks ride an awesome defense to the Super Bowl title. So if there are two teams right now that just aren't giving up points, it's Jacksonville and Minnesota. And you mentioned earlier there are teams winning despite quarterback injuries. Minnesota's got to go to the top of that list. They're 3-0. Jacksonville's 2-1. But these guys, do you believe in these as lockdown defenses and we better pay attention to Minnesota and Jacksonville? Or, hey, it's three games into a 17-game marathon. Just wait. They'll start giving up 28, 30 points. It'll all change.
0: I think we'll just wait. And I think we got to see how injuries impact. You know, again, that's always the magical thing, you know, that you hate to point out, but it's the truth. I mean, Jacksonville right now leads the league and giving up only a season low 36 points. But, you know, look at the offenses that they played so far this season. The Browns, who they blew out in week one, and Deshaun Watson had a terrible game in that one. And you got to give Jacksonville's defense credit for that. Broncos who've really not exploded yet offensively, in my opinion, this year. So, you know, they hold the Broncos at 13 points. And then, you know, what we just talked about, you know, with Drake May and how terrible he's been. I mean, you know, they put up 34 points and only give up 6 to New England. So you gotta think the defense is good. And with the Broncos, you know, they actually gave up 20 points in losing that game, but, you know, they had a legitimate chance to win that game. So I do think Jack

0: Jacksonville is very good, and that's going to be a good game to watch this weekend, taking on Cincinnati, taking on Burroughs. Lawrence has really stepped up. But Burroughs is undefeated and going up against Trevor Lawrence in his lifetime at 3-0. So we'll see how that goes. And Philadelphia or Minnesota, you mentioned, they're just been unique, DJ. You see that. I mean, they're blitzing like every play. So at some point, you got to think someone's going to figure that out and they're going to get them. I mean, what I want to say, like 80% of the time, somewhere in that range, at least over the first 2 weeks, they were blitzing. I mean, that's just, they're just going all out. And so, you would think, as the season goes along, teams are going to start figuring out how to counter that and attack that defense in different ways, to where I think the Minnesota defense will fall back a little bit.
1: If I remember, you were in the Big House last Saturday. Is it time to make a coaching change?
0: when you listen to the most extreme Michigan fans as they were trudging out of that stadium, I mean, I was there. I mean, it was unbelievable. I've been in that stadium, several times, and to see 111,000 fans go from, just excitement to just quiet was just weird, except for the pocket of Iowa fans were like up in the end zone corner up there. They were going crazy. But people are questioning it. I think we've said this. Kyle Whittingham always has that bad loss in him, every year. And in that game against Iowa, I mean, that was a bad loss. I mean, they dominated that game throughout, but there also were a ton of mistakes in that game. It's mistakes that you don't typically see from a Whittingham team. I mean, you get those aggressive aggression penalties on occasion. Obviously, though, the timing of the one with the personal foul late in the game that kept the Iowa drive, the winning drive, alive and got them in good field position to be able to complete a 21-yard touchdown pass, as opposed to, having him have to throw basically a Hail Mary up to try to win the game. That was huge. Dumb penalties offensively, when they get positive yardage plays and then it comes back from holding. Seeing that on a regular basis, is bad. Just dumb penalties, kickoff return they give up for a touchdown. The list goes on and on. Underwood, who played his best game, particularly passing, that we've seen out of him this season, try to go for it on 4th and 1, instead of powering a quarterback sneak with a 6'4", 230-pound-plus frame, he decides he wants to be Walter Payton and try to jump over the pile to get the first down, which made absolutely no sense. So they're not smart. They're not playing smart football. And, as I pointed out, that's that one bad loss. A lot of people pointed out to me on Twitter, well, it's two bad losses if you count Western Michigan. And you know what? Fair point. It's just... he's not getting a lot of grace. Let's just put it that way. At Utah, when you had that bad loss, he had his history. He could say, look, everybody knows how successful he was at Utah. He's not going to get that at Michigan. They know his history at Utah, but they don't care anymore. What they care about is whether they're beating Iowa in the Big House, particularly most of the game that they were basically dominating statistically, doubling up their offense most of the game, and in making those mistakes. So, there's just not a lot of grace. You saw it. I know you mentioned earlier in the show, PK, about watching his press conference. He made that comment that he feels like they're 0-4. And guess what? He makes those comments, and guess what? When you go to ESPN.com, what's on the headline pages of all the main lead stories? Whittingham thinks that feels like he's 0-4. Well, you didn't get that in Utah. We would talk about it on Utah local radio, but the whole nation didn't know he felt that way. Well, he's got that pressure too. And that's what that Michigan program's about. It's not just about Ann Arbor and Detroit and the pressure you're going to get there, but there's Michigan fans all over the country. There's Michigan bars all over the country. I mean, Michigan, produces out, 60,000 students a year. So you have alums everywhere, alums that give money, a lot of successful people, because you got to be smart to get in that school. So, the pressure, from alumni, the NIL people throwing money, it's there. And I think, but out of fairness to Kyle, it's going to take him time to get that team to his level. He got some of his recruits in, but a lot of those players aren't his. And a lot of those players are still making the same mistakes they made under Sharon Moore, who was not as disciplined as Whittingham. So it is going to take a little time for him to continue to build and get that team right. And I think, and I hate this. Well, I'm going to say it. I think Jason Beck's not comfortable with Underwood as his quarterback right still. I you just see in the offense, and I'm saying that even after Underwood had his best game, this season, it just, you just get that sense that Beck doesn't trust him yet, which means Whittingham doesn't trust him yet. And you saw that late in the game when they had 3rd and 5 and they just needed that first down and the game was over and they decided to run. And I don't think I gained anything on it. And they ended up punting. I get it. That's a typical Whittingham move. Leave it to your defense. But you know what? Your defense is going to fail every once in a while. And even as good as that defense is for Michigan, they ended up screwing up that end of the game and you end up getting another L. So, they're in trouble, you know, cause they still got Indiana. They still got Oregon. They still got Ohio State. What I think a lot of people thought, I think they accepted maybe 2 losses this year, and thought they could still get in the playoffs at Michigan. I don't think that's going to happen. I think you're looking 3-4. And if they can't stop making all these dumb mistakes they keep making, they could have as many as 5 losses, and that's not acceptable in Ann Arbor.
2: Do you plan to go Jets, your go and jinx your Jets in person again, or was that it for the year?
0: That's it. I thought about going to New England to see Jets Patriots in a couple weeks, just because I feel like we have a chance, and I got friends there, and obviously used to work there. But I think I'm going to hold back. You know, I don't even know. I wish I can compile what my record is in watching Jet games in person. I think I maybe seen them in person winning like once or twice out of about 15 times. So, but you know what? The Jets are better. You know, I mean, they're 1-2, and they really could be 2-1, even 3-0, if they could have made some defensive stops against the Lions last week. I mean, it's so sad to say that. They're just competitive. They at least resemble an NFL team for the first time in about 10 years or 15 years since they actually were in the playoffs. So, you know, that was good to see. And you know what? The Lions, you know, defensively, the Lions are just beat up and in trouble. But, you know, offensively, they can obviously put points on the board.
2: Kevin, a treat as always. Thanks for bringing the energy and bringing the Jets jinx.
0: Yeah, I know. No, I know. It was fun to be there, though. The Detroit Lions fans were pretty nice to me for the most part. I was the only Jet fan in the entire section. So when the Jets scored a touchdown, I did one of those. I stood up and did like fake high fives. You know, like, yeah. Because there's no, and then I got flipped off. And Detroit, and typical, you know this, PK, in typical Detroit welcoming fashion, I got flipped off several times. But it was fun. It was all good fun and games. So
1: I think for you, when you do that, it's fortunate that you're an imposing figure, so nobody wants to mess with you.
0: Yeah, you're right, TK. I mean, you know what? I'm scrappy, man. I may not, you know what? I may not be, you know, big and built like a, you know, like a UFC fighter or anything, but you know what? I got cat-like quickness, man. And I how us little guys are. You know, we fight dirty. So you never know, you know? So, or better, what I try to do is I just run, and that usually works better, even though I'm not very fast. So that sometimes doesn't work. So there you go.
2: Kevin Graham, gouging eyes. Thank you, Kevin.
0: See you guys. Have a great weekend.
2: All right. We got to run too. Run to break. We're right back with everything you missed in this show. More football on the Football Friday. Stay with us.
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1: Hey, well, it's Friday, man. You're making it through another work week. Congratulations. The weekend is upon us. You know, eventually, you're going to make it through all your work weeks, and you're going to be done, right? And hopefully, you're going to have a good, productive retirement. Well, what are you going to need? You're going to need some moolah, some cash, some money. 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And I could just tell, man, he was just dripping with experience. 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And I don't have a whole lot of wisdom when it comes to that. Well, the fiduciary advisors at Trajan Wealth, they do. 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
7: We don't think about 9 weeks. We think about Saturday. We're playing at TCU Saturday. We're trying to go 1-0 this week, trying to just put the best practices together we can to prepare for that game. We know it's going to be tough. We have a lot of respect for this team. The last time we were down there, it didn't go well at all. I've coached against TCU many times in my career. It can be a tough place to play. It can be loud. They've got great fans. So we know what we're up against.
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0: 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What have we been talking about this show? Well, a lot of college football. The Utes are on a bye week. The Aggies have a monumental task in front of them going up to the Blue Turf. They've lost 10 in a row in that series. Last 12 times they've gone to Boise, they've been beaten. They're 18-point underdogs. A lot of the focus in that Aggie game is at 5:30. Scotty G's got the call here on the zone. The Cougars kick at 5 at TCU, and that has been the focus of the show. Can BYU get to 4-0 overall, 2-0 in conference? For the most part, the answer is yes, they can do it, but there has to be some acknowledgement. The TCU is not horrific, although I think that's what Kevin Graham was just pitching. They're not horrific. They look to be mediocre, and self-inflicted problems tend to be their specialty. So BYU should take care of business. They probably will take care of business, but there is some doubt in this one, PK.
1: You sucks, man. BYU is going to beat him by 40.
0: Okay, all right. That'd actually be an awesome sign for BYU if they pull that off, because nobody else is doing that.
1: Style points, way to go, man. Look at us. They'll jump 5 spots in their rankings. Nicole Auerbach will just say, man, I've been talking about BYU all season. It's about time you people caught it. And they're really, really good. Now is the time. The breakout is here. We're into October. Let's go.
0: Let's go.
1: I do think it'll be a nice win. And any win is nice in conference. They all matter the same. And for BYU, get that win, get back into town, and get preparing for Iowa State. And that's the way it will be. Although the following week, you know, Notre Dame, it's hard to downplay that game, assuming Notre Dame continues to take care of business, which we expect. But for these next two, just check them off and get to 3-0 in conference. And I know, wow, I just took them 2 at a time, and that's a cardinal rule you cannot violate. I do think, though, that TCU has a shot. And we can say they suck and they're this and that, but yet the line is a one-score game. So
0: and that's
1: got some evidence on my side.
0: That's got to reflect on their defense. Their defense is good. They're going to keep games close. They're the Iowa of the Southwest. I don't know what is it. But they're playing low scoring games. They gave up 21 points to UCF. That's the season high. The defense gave up 7, 7, and 10 in their other 3 games. That defense is playing well.
1: Yeah, but they've moved the ball. It's not like they haven't moved the ball. You just got to finish, man. Finish. Yep. Moving the ball without finishing, it doesn't do anything for you. You got to get points on the board. And we'll see, man. They've got this resolve now, this players-only meeting. Oh, my gosh. That meant assistant coach was in there, an assistant trainer, and they kicked him out because he's not a player. She's not a player. You don't belong in this room. Who knows the truth of what really went on and what was said in that players-only meeting? We'll never know.
0: You mentioned Notre Dame. They're at North Carolina, 10 a.m. on ESPN. You know, a little scouting report. Assuming they win that and move to 5-0, they've got North Carolina and Stanford before BYU. Can it be a battle of the unbeatens? Bring game day to town. All the pressure. All the heat. Bring it.
1: Oh, yeah. I mean, and the Party Hounds, Tim Lacombe's band, he's going to be singing the Van Halen version. He's the lead singer of You Really Got Me Now. You got me so I don't know what I'm doing. You got me now. Oh, yeah. You really got me now. You get the point?
0: We have seen him perform live and in person. He is a rocker. As Dave Rose told us before, he said, when you see him, you're not going to realize this, but he's going to make the transformation from mild-mannered assistant basketball coach to rock star.
1: I saw him at the Sphere in Vegas a few weeks ago. Wow.
0: Did not, but that would be awesome.
1: No, I just saw him. He was at the Sphere.
0: Oh, he's at the Sphere, just kind of walking around. Hey, I got some cheap seats. Total steal. We talked a little Utah Mammoth. They did it the right way, PK. 2 goals in less than a minute in the first period. Bam, bam! Knocked them down in the first round. Knocked them out in the second. 3 more goals. They beat the Chicago Blackhawks 6-0. shut them out, shut them down.
1: Yeah, I mean, 40 seconds. Who was it? Gunther and Carcone. Boom, 2-0. Yeah, this thing is over. Chicago's not a good team. So we expected them to win. But, you know, watching that game and everybody's away, what are they, white hankies or whatever they got, towels. And not the ownership, because the ownership is new, but the executives and the players who were front down in Arizona and now up here starting their third season, they just got to believe they were brought up into heaven. They came to the mountaintop, literally, here. And, wow, the energy and the passion, you could feel it on television. That this thing, they must be thinking, this is awesome, man. We didn't have that. Everything was in flux for a number of years. The team was basically mediocre. Now, it probably would have been the same team here as down there. And so it's a little unfair to say, well, the team was mediocre, but they're in a rebuild down there. Here, we got the tail end, the literal tail end of the rebuild. And now they're competing, obviously, at a much higher level. And of the picks and everything that they did are coming to pass. They still have a few more down in Tucson. We understand that. But what a night. I mean, you couldn't ask for anything more. And a big blowout. The place is packed in the arena with the new unobstructed seats. It's just amazing how it flipped like 180 degrees and everything is so stinking positive. And we'll see how long it progresses. I mean, they obviously are going to be competitive all season. Wouldn't necessarily pick them to be in the finals when we get to the spring. But for now and along the way, they are riding high.
0: Braves hit 3 homers. They beat the Phillies 6-2. They knock Philadelphia out of the postseason. The Braves are off to play the Dodgers in L.A. tomorrow. All 4 division series get started. You got the Dodger hat on. You never lived in Atlanta. There's a team you can dismiss. And the Phillies are
1: I never
0: out
1: have
0: now.
1: Lived in Atlanta. Yeah. No. I felt bad for Bryce Harper. I'm a Bryce Harper fan. I literally saw him play as a boy when he was making the circuit around, oh, Bryce Harper's coming into the tournament. I mean, I literally heard that. He's like 12 years old. Bryce Harper's coming in at Saturday. He'll be playing in any of the spring training complexes or some of these complexes that have multiple fields. He'll be on this field at 11 o'clock tomorrow. I heard that. And he's 12 years old.
0: And he's lived up to the hype.
1: Second coming of Babe Ruth. Well, you know, I'm not going to go that far, but man, he's probably going to end up in the Hall of Fame.
0: Oh yeah, yeah, yeah.
1: And first so ballot. I'm a fan of his and the way he plays and the intensity and all that stuff. And it's sad. And you go through the whole season, and then plus two, where you live in these places where it's cold weather, you think, oh my gosh, now we've got this bitter winter to go through, and that's part of the deal. I think we'll have that here. Once they get an MLB team and you get to the postseason and it ends in disappointing fashion. And then it just seems like 6 months down the road, might as well be 60 years. And then with this next season in jeopardy, it may even be longer than that. We'll have to see how it plays out once this season concludes later on this month. But that's the way it works. And for the Braves, yeah, now they go on and they got momentum. And we'll see. And the Padres got momentum. Best team since the middle of July. They're flying high here, and they got a shot. Everybody at this point, everybody, certainly in the National League, all the teams left have a shot not only to win this series, but get to the World Series and win that.
0: We're dismissing Cleveland and Chicago, and the other 6 teams could win it all.
1: Well, I did National.
0: Yeah.
1: Specifically.
0: Right.
1: But I get your point.
0: 6 of the 8 teams left won 90 games or more. And once you can win 90, you're not a great team at 90, but you're good enough if you're hot and things fall into place.
1: And, well, if you get good pitching.
0: Yeah. Well,
1: good defense.
0: Man.
1: Timely hitting.
0: And maybe it's more about the Cubs than the Padres, but the Padres starting pitching has been a big problem this year. They've had a lot of injuries, guys coming and going. It hasn't been dependable. The bullpen's carried them. But, man, the starting pitching those 2 playoff games against the Cubs. I mean, the Cubs' 2 big bats were 0 for the series. It was awesome.
1: Well, I think the Cubs came in slumping, though.
0: They did. They did. And it might say more about Chicago than San Diego. We might find that out here very quick. No excuses with Milwaukee, though. If you're good against Milwaukee, you're really good.
1: I agree.
0: DJ and PK, a reminder to join Scotty and the coach Monday in Nephi. Bar Dub Grill off exit 222 in Nephi. They'll be doing their show live on location from 10 a.m. to 2 p.m. Your feedback next. You got the poll question up. How's this going to go this weekend? You can vote on Twitter, X, David DJ James. Cougar fans, cast your votes. 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Stay with us.
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0: John, Jacob, Ben, and JCW is an American Fork for the Utah Mammoth Roundtable, Monday from 2 to 6, 580 East State Street in American Fork. Time for your feedback. All the stuff you're saying about today's show. People are all over the map today, PK. They are all over the map.
1: From Maine to San Diego, from Seattle to Miami.
0: Yeah, that's something like that. Bearded sends us, Deshaun Watson has played well. He's going to need a massage after this game. Heard us talking about Cleveland and Pittsburgh. Too soon? Too soon, isn't it?
1: I would, if I were him, I would stay away from that.
0: Yeah.
1: Just go to a chiropractor.
0: The Golf Channel has posted video from Black Desert that looks, dare I say, glorious. Lava, white sand traps, red rocks, green fairways everywhere. Brian Taylor reposted. I put it up there and told people to look for you. You'll be making your appearances with the people at Black Desert this weekend. Signing autographs.
1: Brian Taylor yesterday.
0: I am.
1: Yeah, he was there, obviously. And we chatted up a little bit. And I'm going to be heading over representing the station, and it's a great time, man. It's a beautiful venue, and the field's a little bit better. Obviously, Tony Finau's in there this year, and see what the scores were low, and it will continue to be low. The weather's beautiful. It was a little warm as the day progressed, but absolutely, man. Black Desert is it's awesome, man. It's awesome to bring the PGA and these guys, they're really good, obviously, to bring them here to the state of Utah. Untold amounts of publicity. I told you about meeting a guy from Golf Week, and he was going to write a travel piece. He's their lead writer. And my wife told him, please don't say it's a really nice place.
0: No kidding. Give him a quote. The dump, the freeways are a wreck, the airport is crowded, the weather is terrible. Just going to end up with 2 million people crawling around down there. Be careful. Careful.
1: Yeah. We'll all be starving for water, I guess, as they say, parched. But golf in Utah is really spectacular. The people already know that.
0: I called a high school game at Manti. So I decided, well, Palisades is only like 10 minutes away. Let's go golf there before the game. And it was awesome weather. The course is in great shape. The fourth tee, I sent you videos, PK. The views are incredible on multiple holes, but probably most spectacular on number four.
1: I'm aware.
0: And the group right in front of us were two guys from Boise on a golf trip. And the guy said, resort courses are great, but he says there's hidden gems everywhere. I heard about this place. I had to do it. I'm going down to St. George, and where should I play? And the three guys I joined up with, everybody all at once is like, Sky Mountain or Coral Canyon. There's awesome resort courses down there, and they're fantastic. But if you're looking for hidden gems, those are a little off the beaten path, you know, in relation as far as the publicity and everything they're getting. And they're cool courses, too. A lot of places to golf. A lot of places to golf. So, our question of the morning is, BYU going to go to 4-0 or 2-0? Only 16% think TCU is going to win. 72% say BYU wins and covers the 6.5, and the rest of them think BYU wins in a squeaker. So confidence is high, PK. Confidence is high.
1: Yeah, hope so. Hope they pull it off.
0: We're out of time. Scotty G and the coach are next right here on The Zone.
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0: 97.5, the KSL Sports Zone. Yeah. It's right. It's Football Friday, and you are listening to Scotty G and the coach here at Next Gen Motors today in Linden. And I'm telling you, you're going to want to make your way here. Okay?
1: Yes, sir. And people have already made their way here.
0: What's up, my guy?
1: I'm sorry. No, I apologize.
0: You're good. I know when, like, I just know there's certain times where that phone rings, you got to take it.
1: That was one of them, too. I'm telling you. I know it's hockey. I know we got NBA. This Major League Baseball thing. Somebody could do a 30 for 30 on what's going on behind the scenes.
0: It'll probably get done, right?
1: Oh, it's coming.
0: Are you keeping notes so that we can, when it's all clear, we can visit?
1: I'm just saying that, like, let me just say this. When people found out that Salt Lake is going to be the next destination of a Major League Baseball team, everybody's coming to the table now. This is wild, man.
0: Well, I'm excited.
1: I so badly want to share some stories, but I can't. But wow.
0: But good stuff happening. It's kind of like the late night wars back in the day, right?
1: You know what? That is a very, very strong comparison. Leno hiding in a closet so he can hear everything. Like, yeah, that's the kind of stuff that's going on right now.
0: Well, hey, look, man, all I care about is you and I are sitting out on a plaza of some sort on an opening day.
1: Yes.
0: And we're giving away free tickets to the Utah. What are they going to be?
1: I've heard a lot. I haven't heard anything. I've heard some good ideas. Maybe Cutthroats. Ooh. Maybe Golden Spikes.
0: Okay. I kind of like Golden Plates.
1: Coach would. Mac would.
0: You put a Golden Plate at home, and you set yourself apart from all the other teams in America and send a message.
1: And he slides into the Golden Plate at home.
0: Yes. And then there's a whole explanation.
1: The plates win.
0: No, that probably wouldn't work, but it would be cool logo.
1: Yeah, I think there might be a significant building downtown that might not be overly thrilled with that.
0: Yeah, and I probably should stop because somehow, some way they pay some of my money. So love those guys.
2: Man, let Mac do his thing. That's
0: no
2: Mac's
0: golden
2: thing.
0: Yeah, I know.
2: That's
0: no
2: Mac's thing.
0: Plate.
2: He can do it.
1: Okay. Yeah, we'll let Mac
2: run. Mac go down that.
0: Mac's
2: way.
0: In a little safer spot.
1: That's a good idea, Lloyd.
0: Thanks, Lloyd.
1: Because Mac is the state of Utah. Our Utah media's version of Charles Barkley. Like Mac can say whatever he wants and nobody cares. You and I, we don't have that same kind of luxury. Like you and I can get sideways very quickly with some thoughts and jokes and opinions. But Mac can come in and he can say whatever he wants. Everybody's like, well, it's Mac. Mac can say it.
0: The only people that will argue is his own family. You know?
1: Yes.
0: Because we've been given the edict. You know, if he starts getting down there, it's just pulling back. Okay.
1: Yeah.
0: So we're trying to do our best. Yes. But I'm excited to see Mac in a lemma today.
1: I am too. By the way, we are your home away from home.
0: Yeah.
1: You've got a lot of skin in this game here.
0: I got a lot of skin in this game. Next Gen Motors in Linden, a great concept. I actually, you know, we go to Mazda and you talk about you having a car from there and your daughter and your son and your wife. Mine is very similar here. I drive a 25 Honda Civic that I bought here, a hybrid. I wanted to get into that sport hybrid game.
1: Yeah.
0: And year in, it's been an unbelievable car. I had to drive a lot, you know, the last year.
1: Oh, yeah.
0: And it's been awesome. Put about 15,000 miles on that thing, and it's about 47 miles to the gallon. The sticker on it, brand new in 25 when I bought it, or I was going to go down to Honda, was about 37,000. And this had been in a rear-end collision and deemed totaled. And really all they had to do was put a new bumper on that thing. It was bought at an insurance auction, repaired, restored. And the title went from, you know, a salvage title to more of a branded title, which just means it has a mark that has been in a wreck. And basically, I got that car, $37,000 for $24,000.
1: Wow.
0: $13,000 less. Bose system, all leather. Everything.
1: Yeah, I've seen it. It's a beautiful, beautiful ride.
0: My wife, we bought a Kia, a Hyundai from here, a SUV that she absolutely loves. And then my son, he actually bought his car here as well. He bought a nice kind of outdoor Subaru for he and his family. So three cars from here. We've had nothing but great things. And I do have skin in the game because the owner's my cousin. I'll be full disclosure.
1: Yes. Well, let me ask you this too before we get things going. So I think people hear that and they're all about the idea of doing that. But how does that affect in terms of being able to finance, and how does that affect in terms of being able to insure the vehicle?
0: Well, they have in-house financing here with Mountain America Credit Union.
1: Nice.
0: So you can come in here and they'll finance any car on the lot. And then insurance-wise, it's really that's more of a myth. A lot of insurance companies will insure these cars. The cool part about it, Scotty, is from start to finish, like people hear accident, they get really scared, mm-hmm. but they keep files, and you basically, the car you're driving, you basically see the full disclosure. Here's what happened to it. Here's what's been done to it with parts that we got from the manufacturer. So in essence, it's been repaired exactly the way it was, but there is photo evidence and transparency along the way.
1: Because I think that's what a lot of people, I think there's a lot of myths out there about this. And that's why I love coming down here and talking about businesses like this, because I don't think people really understand. And I didn't know until we did our first remote here a couple months ago, is how quick insurance companies are to total off a
0: cars.
1: Vehicle.
0: Yeah, it's kind of it's become more of a paperwork hassle in a lot of ways for insurance companies, and it just at the end of the day, they can get further down the road with that they total it out, that money goes off, and it doesn't, you know, like my car, if you saw the photo of it, it literally was just the back fender was bent basically down and nearly off.
1: Yeah.
0: So basically take that plastic off, order the new stuff, put it on. The engine was 100% perfect. It had 500 miles on it when I got it, Scott. 500 miles, and I saved $13,000 off of the exact same car if you buy it down the street. Now, I will say, you can't go to any and all of places of business like this, because there are there's some bad players in this space. But the cool thing, much like the people we deal with, you know, where else we go, these are good people. And they're going to take care of you. They're not going to sell you a car and run away. They have done nothing but expand from smaller lot to bigger lot to bigger lot, and now they've got a massive lot here. So they're doing great business. Their reviews are great, and they will take care of you.
1: Let's go, folks. It's all down here. Stop by, say hi, and let's get you squared away, because we would love to see you. And I might add, we're also throwing an added bonus on it. Not only are we down here at Next Gen Motors in Linden, but we've got ourselves a Bar W pop-up. And I know a lot of people have already lined up, grabbing their beef, ground beef. We've got a great listener who came by that I chatted with before the show. He was in line, ready to go. He got himself a bunch of chicken. He got himself his ground beef. He's got himself his steaks. And it's all because, we talked about it. So we went out and tried it. And he said, my wife will not let me buy ground beef anywhere else. He goes, anything we make with ground beef has to be from Bar W Beef. And it is, they've won a lot of people over. And if you have not tried it and you're like, well, I can't get down to Nephi, or I don't want to do the online thing, just come on down here. And they've got the big truck ready to go. In fact, if they run out, they'll run another truck up here as well. But I don't think that's going to happen, because this truck is stocked and they've got steak prices. They've got starter packs. They've got ground beef. They've got chicken, whatever you want. They've got.
0: I will add to, if you do come to get the beef, do Scotty and I a favor and just walk in and say, hey,
1: yep,
0: I got my Bar W beef, boys. Yep. And then we'll know, we got a tribe out there.
1: Yes.
0: And also, you need to come in, because the Next Gen, the fine people at Next Gen, are giving away tickets to the BYU Iowa State football game. And I don't know if you've looked at prices at BYU lately. It's tough.
1: Yeah, it's not an easy ticket to get into. Yeah.
0: So two tickets to the BYU Iowa State game. You can enter to win those tickets here at Next Gen. And no, you don't have to buy a car. You just got to come in and say hello. And if you want to buy a car, test drive one. I highly recommend it. But those tickets are just coming by.
1: That's what I highly suggest you do, is you come on by, take a look at these vehicles, and you owe it to yourself to give it a shot. All right, let's get to it. 97.5, the KSL Sports Zone. That is Tim Lacombe. My name's Scott Girard. Have we done it yet?
0: We did.
1: Okay.
0: It's Friday.
1: There's fist pound number two.
0: What's up, my guy?
1: Let's do it.
0: Right over there. I worked with you, homie.
1: 97.5, the KSL Sports Zone. Starting a lineup right now.
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4: Last season, Chicago had the second-best PK in the NHL. Gunther rifles one, scores! How could it be anybody else but Dylan Gunther? Power play goal with 3:19 to go in the first. Cooley lifts the stick of Nazar, sent back to the left point. They go D to D. Peak with a wrister tipped, and they score! And it's Anders Lee! Welcome to the Wasatch Front! Anders Lee gets his first goal in Mountain Blue, and it is vintage Anders Lee in front of the net. In towards the high slot, Carcone fires, they score! Looked like it was tipped in front by Daniil Boot, and it's 6-0 Mammoth. 7:10 to go in the third period, and the youngster Daniil Boot has his first of the season.
1: I'll tell you what, the only thing the Mammoth didn't do last night was kick the extra point. Other than that, it was a dominating victory as the Mammoth knock off the Blackhawks, who had been given the Mammoth fits last year. You mentioned it. It did not go their way. That seemed to be a thorn in their side last year. Well, that thorn was not only removed, it was stomped on, crushed, and flat out obliterated as the Mammoth, in game number one, coach, rack up a 6-0 victory over the Blackhawks in what was a tremendous atmosphere in Salt Lake City. I thought it was really funny. You heard Mike Falta, who talked about the fact that the Blackhawks were good in PKs last year. On the TV broadcast right before the goal, they mentioned the Mammoth's abysmal power play numbers in the playoff series against Vegas last year. And in both of those instances, about 10 seconds after those stats were used, boom, Utah gets the power play. And then 40 seconds later, notch up another goal. And then it was just lights out after that. And the Mammoth win that game 6-0.
0: Well, the one thing we heard over and over in the offseason is that the Mammoth need to be a little bit more physical.
1: Yep.
0: That they needed to be a little more present all the time. And man, they needed to be more aggressive, and I saw it and saw it and saw it. I mean, the way that they forechecked, it felt like in some ways, you know, what the Mammoth faced last year against that Vegas team, but the hits, 42 hits for the Mammoth, 12, for Chicago. That's always a great place to look. Faceoffs won, more than double, 39-15. And then you mentioned the three opportunities on the power play. Much more, again, aggressive, put together, but whatever you want to call it. But two of those three opportunities, the Mammoth get goals. So off to a great start. And definitely, in my mind, a statement. Like those games that you need to win, you know, those teams roll into your place just asking to get beat.
1: Yeah.
0: You need to do them a favor, and you need to beat them. And that's what I loved about it. It doesn't hurt that a bunch of young guys got opportunities, a bunch of new guys. Lee got his first goal and looks the part of everything we've heard.
1: Oh yeah.
0: So man, I got my NHL hat on today, and I enjoyed watching hockey again and knowing that this team has taken another step from the looks of it.
1: And look, when you start a season and you're coming off a great year in which you went to the playoffs, and now everybody's like, all right, you went from bad to good. Now it's time to go from good to great. And that's not an easy step to make. And the Mammoth know the expectations. I think one thing Bill Armstrong has been very upfront and honest about has been the expectations that he's had step by step by step. I mean, he's come on our show once a week for the last 2 years. First year, it's like, all right, we want to be at this point. We want to be on the cusp of the playoffs. He didn't use the word playoffs, but he goes, we want to be right there. And they were. They didn't make the playoffs. The next year, he said, all right, we're going to be a playoff team this year. They were. And now it's like, okay, now it's time to win playoff series. It's time to make runs. And guess what? Last night they showed that, okay, this is a team that certainly has the roster

0: And he made no, when that puck was near him, he was on top of that thing. I think he's definitely been coached, and his development showed last night.
1: He looked like, remember that old game you'd play as a kid? Us Gen Xers know that hungry, hungry hippo.
0: Yes.
1: He looked like a hungry, hungry hippo out there. Just.
0: I love that game. Get all the marbles you can.
1: Yep, man. Yep. I mean, he was just gobbling them up. No rebounds, no nothing. It's like when it was near him, wham!
0: And I would, you know, just to maybe increase my odds, just put a little piece of paper under the other side so it just tilted toward my hippo.
1: Oh, wow.
0: Kids could never figure that one out.
1: Like, why are you getting all these 50-50 yep, balls? 50-50 marbles.
0: Yeah, it's he who sets the rules.
1: Yeah. I mean, that's the thing that kids don't understand these days. If you're not cheating, you're not trying.
0: I mean, Will Wade is showing us.
1: Yeah. I mean, look, LSU, hate him, but they're figuring stuff out. They're getting stuff done.
0: You think he's going to have a roster? It's getting kind of dicey, man. Yes. You imagine, you talk about Dallin Hall. You know, the Aggies got to figure out how they're going to figure that whole thing out. His whole team's like that.
1: Yes.
0: So they're like practicing saying, okay, if not, hey, water guy, can you shoot? Because otherwise, we don't have an option to field the team.
1: You know, those people don't understand. There is a subculture in a basketball team of the manager games.
0: Oh, dude, that is, and you can get some just above bad basketball.
1: Yes,
0: in that.
1: And but those manager games between teams can get really heated. Well, Will Wade may want to really ramp up the competitive nature of his manager game because that might be his team.
0: That might be
1: his
0: squad.
1: Yeah.
0: We will see shortly.
1: But the Mammoth were fantastic last night, you know, with Gunther and Cooley doing their thing. But it was great to see Anders Lee. I loved him getting that one because it was like you could tell the team was like, all right, welcome. You're one of us now. Not that he wasn't before, but it's like, all right, welcome to the team, my guy.
0: And Trocheck looked good. I thought, you know, the guy that stands out to me always is Kraus.
1: Like, yes.
0: That guy's such a hustler and a tough guy. So just, again, they found goals last night by being aggressive.
1: Yeah, I mean, I think I know a greasy goal when I see it. I don't know if that's an official stat line. But it does appear that there were a couple of greasy goals last night.
0: I would call Boots a greasy goal.
1: Yes.
0: You know, he's in there fighting absolutely. In that spot.
1: Yeah.
0: And, you know,
2: it got extra greasy. Let's just say that.
1: It got greasy down there in the pit.
0: You know, and if maybe like last year's team wins that game 3-1 or something, and this team, again, like that's the step we're looking for, the aggression. Again, the shots on goal, 32-15.
1: Yeah.
0: That ball stayed in the Mammoth zone a lot of the game, and you know, the Chicago had a hard time clearing the puck.
1: Yes.
0: And I love hockey like that.
1: I think you hit on a really good point. That's a game that the Mammoth were going to win that game. I think we all knew that was going to happen. Last year, the Mammoth win that game 2-1, 3-1. To go out there and win it 6-0, I think makes a little bit of a different statement. Like, we don't give you a freebie. You're not getting a gimme. Not even a make you feel good about yourself goal late in the period. You could tell that team wanted that shutout. That meant something.
0: No,
1: to
0: it did.
1: Team late in the game.
0: Yeah, absolutely. And guys were selling out for it. And the guys that came in, you know, for their lines late in the game, it meant something to them. So they've got the camaraderie. That piece is apparent. But the thing I was looking for, are they going to be a little tougher? Are they going to go find a few goals in game one, and you don't want to be, you know, too overreactive to one game. But I think, again, we set the table back in the summer. We're feeling something special coming off of these teams. The Jazz keep putting off great vibes, and, you know, Mammoth can only play one game at a time. Game one was awesome.
1: It was phenomenal. And, by the way, I was unable to get there. We will not talk about the JV team Bountiful performance against Alta last night. It did not go Bountiful's way. But I was at that supporting my guy, and so I was not there at the game, but that stadium or that arena, whew, boy, they put some work into that, and that thing looks incredible. I cannot wait to get out there here soon.
0: Oh yeah, absolutely. Let's do it.
1: I think did you get the credentials, Lloyd?
2: I did not get the credentials. I will, though.
0: Do okay. I get one?
1: I believe so.
0: I mean, I'm not on my.
1: I mean, I don't want to put us in an uncomfortable conversation here, but
2: this just got awkward.
1: Oh no,
0: that's okay. I have a credential.
1: Yeah, you.
2: If only you knew somebody. No, you have.
1: Yeah,
2: you have one. You're good.
1: Yeah,
0: I've got one. You don't need to fight for me.
1: All right,
2: I got you one.
1: Joining us now, the great Alema Harrington. Have you been over in the new arena yet?
3: I have not been over there yet.
1: I, I've,

0: I feel bad because I have not had a chance to get over there yet. I was watching some JV football last night.
1: And how did the Bountiful do?
0: Yes.
1: Not good?
0: Let's not talk about that. Let's just say that clock was running heavy in the second half.
1: Were you yelling at Brody, or what kind of dad are you?
0: Oh, No. I don't yell. I'm just back there.
2: He's a supportive dad.
1: Yeah. Do you give the disappointed look?
0: No. We talk a little after the game, but yeah. The last thing I want is D-level sports radio personality seen yelling at his son at a JV football game. Like I'm. Yeah, look, I don't want to be a broadcaster who finds out that a tweet he sent out when he was 15 years old gets fired.
2: Was that rough?
1: Yeah.
2: Did you see that?
1: No.
2: Portland. Yeah, Portland
0: hires their new play-by-play guy
1: and
0: yesterday.
1: And
0: 2 hours later, they fire him.
1: Whoa. Come on.
0: Because they find out
2: he was 15.
0: They find out a tweet he sent out when he was 15 years old.
1: Are we really doing that?
0: Yeah.
2: Yes.
0: Yeah.
1: I mean, how egregious was it?
0: Look, I've seen some bad stuff. It's probably, I don't know, Lloyd, if 10 is a real bad one, I would probably give it maybe a 5.8, 6.2.
3: Yeah, you're in the middle somewhere.
1: For a 15-year-old?
0: Oh, for a 15-year-old, for a 15-year-old, it's a 3.
1: Yeah.
0: Because
1: 15-year-old males are just plain stupid.
2: You've got a couple hanging around you.
1: Mine are 13 and 14.
0: Yeah, they're headed. I've got a 15-year-old son. He's a moron. I love him. He's like on my power rankings. He's probably number one right
1: now.
0: But he's a moron.
1: We get it. Like there's going to be a period of time here where I'm dealing with a guy that just doesn't have developed prefrontal cortex.
0: And you want to you want to say some things to your buddies to get a laugh. You're going to get sideways. You're going to do some dumb things. I'm not condoning what this guy put out there, but it's 15. Come on, let's have a little bit of grace.
2: Well, social media
1: gives us an opportunity
2: around.
1: To have a conversation with our kids and say, this is the kind of thing that comes back to bite you in the behind. So let's be smart about it.
2: Yeah. Thanks for keeping it clean. This is a family show.
0: Yeah.
2: To your point on the arena, I've kind of been like you. I figure we're going to be there 82 times.
1: Yeah.
2: So I don't need to rush. When I get up there, I'll get up there.
1: Yeah. And I'm part of the organization, as you were in the offices at one point, and they had a big rally towel type of deal going on
2: before
1: the big game, the first game of the year for the Mammoth. And but I wasn't able to attend. I was living Scotty G's life last night. I'm driving through Sardine Canyon go up to Ridgeline, against Stansbury. And
2: beautiful,
1: Sardine,
2: dude.
1: Is that the most beautiful?
0: And you hit the sweet spot. There's about a 10 day to 2 week sweet spot.
1: Oh, it's
0: gorgeous. It goes fast.
1: It's beautiful. And anyway, the Ridgeline game, Ridgeline actually. They got a battle with Stansbury. It was a fantastic game last night.
0: By the way, when you're driving up there, you're driving in your beautiful next-gen vehicle.
1: I am doing that and feeling great about it. And I was actually turned on to next-gen by Timmy. And I've known the Walking Horse family for a long time because, of course, Paul played at BYU. But his brother, Brett, has been in the car industry for, decades now. And working for other guys at certain points and then saying, I think I know how I want to do this. And so as I was introduced to Brett maybe 3 years ago and started doing some stuff on social media and then kind of working through what I felt about the branded title situation and then recognizing that, I'm not going to buy new. I'm going to buy used. And if I'm going to buy used, then why don't I just get that extra savings on a branded title? And the beautiful thing about next gen, I think it's the next generation of how we're going to buy vehicles.
0: I agree.
1: For those that want to buy new, there's always going to be that opportunity for you to do that. But if you're, for me, it was, I'm not going to do that. I'm going to buy a pre-owned vehicle. And this, saving thousands and thousands of dollars to get into the vehicle that I wanted to get in and save a ton of money at the same time. So I'm driving the Acura MDX. It's a gorgeous ride. And I have had nothing but regular issues that you would have with any vehicle. And they're here for the service. They take care of you. It's just been an incredible experience. And so now I'm, heavily involved with what's going on at Next Gen. And I love my experience and just trying to get the word out there. Hey, look, if you're going to get pre-owned, you got to stop here at Next Gen in Linden because this is 6 acres of all the vehicles that you want to be able to, you know, if you want to peruse in person, you can do that. But you can also buy online. You can do, like, Timmy's seen this happen. They do the whole operation, and you never leave your house. And then the car can be delivered right to your door.
2: I mean, there's trucks. I mean, like, all the trucks that you love, right? Yeah. I've seen Raptors come through here. Obviously, the big diesel trucks come through here. But also, like I said, I got a commuter car, but there's luxury cars.
1: Yeah.
2: You know, you see the Porsche, you see the,
1: yeah.
2: You see Mercedes. Got, you know,
1: there's a G-Wagon that comes through here too.
2: Yeah. So I'm telling you, like, if you watch it,
1: yeah.
2: it's kind of like if you have one of those places you like to shop,
1: yeah.
2: you know, at the point of the mountain, little outlet. It's kind of that concept.
1: Yeah. You
2: got to
1: pop in there and see, you know, what's going on.
2: It's because, like, I paid $13,000 less for a brand new car. It had 500 miles on it.
1: Yeah.
2: But the interior, like, nothing, the engine, the interior, everything yeah. was perfect. So they fixed the bumper, and I'm driving a 500-mile car that I would have paid $37,000
1: for. Yeah, you even referenced it as it brand new. Because basically it is.
2: Yeah, 500.
1: And, you know, 500 miles on it.
2: So,
1: and I was in a similar situation with my ride. And so it's just a great, you know, way to buy a vehicle. I do think it is the next gen of how we're going to be buying vehicles if you're going to buy pre-owned. And so we just, like, you're like, today's a great day because Bar W Beef is here.
0: Yeah.
1: And we're going to grill up the hot dogs. And we're giving away BYU tickets.
2: Yeah, I mentioned that.
1: Yeah.
2: To the Iowa State game.
1: For the Iowa State game. And those are, you know, hot items right now. Of course, you got to go support your Cougars. If you're here in Utah Valley, come on down and just hang out with us. And you can even pop in here. I mean, this is a beautiful setting.
2: It's amazing.
1: Yeah. Well, you're talking about a dealership. Like, this is the kind of place where you walk in and it's like, okay, these guys know what they're doing. But you can come and we can do a little live studio audience if you want here. We got that kind of space.
0: By the way, I know Paul Walkenhorst was a heck of a player. Did Brett play? Because Brett looks like he could still play. He can still give you some snaps out there.
1: Yes, he did play. He didn't play at that next level. And his boys, by the way, his boys are great baseball players. Like, you're going to be hearing about his sons. Like, Boston is over at Lone Peak. These guys are fantastic.
2: Tanner's up at Salt Lake
1: Community. Tanner's at Salt Lake Community College. So he's a big baseball dad now, which is great. But I think one of the things that intrigues me, or that I really like about the situation here, is he is truly, like, as you mentioned, he's a caveman. Like, this guy's a man of the community. And my experience with him is, so much of it is, like, I want to do what's right for my community. And so if you're looking for a different type of experience at a dealership, like, talk about the next gen difference. Come experience the next gen difference. That's the difference. Like, you really feel like you're dealing with your neighbor. And I like that.
0: It's awesome. It's an awesome feeling. Come on down. Hang out with us. We are live here at Next Gen Motors. And Bar W is here with a pop-up. So if you have not tried the Bar W Beef, you have not had the experience, and you're like, well, you know what? 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Okay, come down here. We're right in Linden. Grab yourself a starter pack. Grab yourself some ground beef, some chicken. And I am telling you, folks, it will change your life. And then you will be making the trip to Nephi on a regular basis, because
1: Absolutely. It
0: is fantastic. It's Bar W Beef here at Next Gen Motors. Come by. 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

0: You know, I don't get in the midst of your set list, but you just mentioned if you should...
1: Should we work that in?
0: Should
1: not
0: you work
1: this
0: in
1: time,
0: I would say,
1: sometime.
0: I would say no.
1: Unless it's requested, I gather.
0: No, look, if I'm going to a Party Hounds, I'm ready for party music.
1: You want to rock?
0: I want to rock. And I know you probably, as a band, probably need to slow down the tempo just a little bit for your own endurance purposes.
1: Yep. But we got a couple of those, but it's more like Love Song by the Cure.
0: Yeah, yeah. Like, I think you can accomplish that without playing this song.
1: Mr. Brightside's on the list, bro.
0: Nice.
1: Gonna get those kids jumping around.
0: Yeah. Like, I'm not hating on the Goo Goo Dolls, but I'm just saying.
1: Not it. I get you. That's why I asked. You are a very good sounding board. A voice of reason, if you will.
0: Yeah. But if you did play the song, I bet you could nail the vocals on this, because this isn't an easy song to sing.
1: No, it's not. It's, you know, he's got a little deeper. That's where I struggle. Like, if you can get in the screaming range, I'm good.
0: Oh, yeah? Yeah.
1: I'm learning, though. I get better. I just try to improve my craft.
0: See, yeah, that's the thing. Like, I feel like, you know, if we stay in, like, a little range, like Lloyd and I, back in the day, you know, Lloyd, Hans, and I, we would... we'd fire up the pipes a little bit and sing every now and then. You know, the whole small hometown news and stuff like that.
2: Back when we made some bad decisions.
0: We made some bad decisions.
1: Singing on the air
0: is never a good idea. But I felt like if I could keep it in a certain range, I was going to be okay. But I can't go too high. I can't go too low. I'm like Mr. Tenor, just like, or upper bass, lower tenor, just like whew, right there.
1: Just find your spot and support the group.
0: Yeah. But
1: everybody does their part, just like sport.
0: But I'm not the lead singer of A-ha. Man, I can't go way high and way low.
1: The one that I think is going to boggle your mind is when you see Crazy Train.
0: Yeah.
1: And you see my guy Kevin basically turn into Randy Rhoads and play that verbatim. It's pretty neat.
0: That's
1: awesome. So if you're a music head, man, get to that show, because you don't have to have a ticket.
0: No, just show up.
1: Let's storm the canyon.
0: Even if you don't get it, it's the hottest ticket in the state, Utah or BYU Notre Dame. Up until the Utah-BYU game, and if both those teams are undefeated going into that game, that will be the hottest ticket in the history of sports here in the state of Utah. Maybe outside of an NBA Finals game, but my goodness, that ticket's going to be crazy. But if you can't get a ticket, I highly suggest you just go down and check out a great rock show.
1: That's right, and just take, and you know, you can be close. You can hear everything. You see all the excitement.
0: A little bit of breaking news in the NFL broadcasting world. Tony Romo is done. They have officially said, you know what? We've gone over the case of your DWI, and then we've also brought other people in, and they're doing okay. So your time here at CBS is done.
2: They wanted out of that contract so bad.
0: Oh, yeah.
1: Yep. It's so unfortunate, but it's like you said the other day, it's his own doing, and those are hard to live with. You know, you sit there and wonder, man, if I just made a responsible decision, I'd still be doing what I love to do. So it's unfortunate.
0: It's that simple. It really is. Like, don't give people opportunities to fire you. And because you think, oh, look, I'm doing a great job, you know, all this other stuff. But ultimately, if you're not a prized employee and you do something stupid, they will find a way to move on from you. It's the same thing in the NFL. Look, Ray Rice did some really horrible and disgusting things. But the Ray Rice would still have been playing in the NFL had he been at the higher point of his career. But he was not, and so the NFL kicked him to the curb. Deshaun Watson, all of a sudden, is now looking like an actual, as much as it pains me to say it, looking like an actual NFL quarterback. So despite all the disgusting things he's done, the more he plays like he did last night or the last 3 weeks of the NFL season, the guy's probably still going to have a job in the National Football League.
1: Yeah, that is the unfortunate part of that side of it. You know, the security footage is said to have had Romo, you know, his hand out the elevator as it's closing, saying, Jim, you know, trying to get one more in. But unfortunately, the elevator closed. He went down and it's over.
0: And turn out the lights. The party's over. So, yeah, no more Tony Romo. That era has come and gone. I don't think I've ever seen somebody in the broadcast world jump onto the scene with so much fanfare and by the end of it be so much disliked.
1: Yeah, right. Interesting. I don't think somebody else will take a chance.
0: No, I don't think so. And plus, if you're Romo, you don't really need to. I would assume Tony's
1: golf.
0: I'm assuming Tony's in a place financially in his life where he doesn't necessarily need that kind of employment. So he's probably okay.
1: I would imagine
0: he's... I don't necessarily feel bad for him.
1: Feelings are hurt, but...
0: Oh, yeah, it's embarrassing.
1: Big time. Can you imagine?
0: Like, you know, like you hate getting fired. Like, he lost his job to Dak Prescott with the Cowboys, and now he's lost his job in the national football, or in the broadcasting world. So, yeah, that's not an easy thing to go through.
1: No, nope. But again, it's something he could have controlled. It's a lesson for all of us. Just try to do the right thing.
0: Well, I mean, we were talking to Alem about this, but... You know, you get a kid that is 29 years old, and he gets a TV play-by-play job in the NBA. It's hard to surpass that. And now the Portland Trailblazers fired one of the best to ever do it, if not the best to ever do it, in Kevin Calabro, because they wanted to save money. So they take a flyer on this 29-year-old kid.
1: They got him off of Temu.
0: Got him off of Temu.
1: Temu broadcasting. Or,
0: well, it was the WNBA, so, you know. And so... and so you've got a guy that you're like, all right, he's 29. We can get him cheap and everything's going to be great. And, you bring him in and nobody does any background on him. Nobody scours his social media. And we find out 14 years ago when the kid was 15 years old, he sent out some dumb stuff. And, now he was fired just a matter of hours later. And yeah. So to all you kids out there, watch what you're putting out on social media. It does follow. If I were in the broadcast world, if I started a Twitter account when I was, you know, 13, 14, 15 years old, and then all of a sudden I started to get into the professional world, I would just completely delete the account and start a brand new one.
1: Right.
0: I would just like, you know what? I don't know what I said 14 years ago. I don't really have the time or energy to go back and try to search all the dumb stuff I may have said. I'm just going to...
2: I don't need the followers that bad.
0: Delete the account.
2: I'll rebuild it.
0: Yeah, and like, no. The dude's, like, how many followers does he really have? Like, he probably doesn't have that many. Just I mean, he should have done it before he even got the WNBA job. And just like, all right, I'm going to delete it. I'm going to get rid of it. And then I'm going to start fresh. I don't... It's just... I feel sick. I feel sick about the situation. I feel sick for the guy because... you know what? The things he did when he was 15 years old, I don't think any of us, if any of us are getting on our moral high ground about like, well, you shouldn't have done. Okay. Think about when you were 15. That's all I'm going to say. Think about when you were 15. Do you want everything you've ever said or ever wrote or ever joked about with your buddies? Do you want that seeing the light of day when you were 15 years old? No.
1: No.
0: No. No.
1: That is a no.
0: I would be massively hypocritical if I got on the air and said, well, 15-year-olds should know better. No, they're morons. They are. We were morons when we were 15. 15-year-olds right now are morons. Everybody's a moron when they're 15. They try to get a joke. They try to be cool. They try to be popular. They try to say things to try to make their friends think that they're cooler or funnier than they really are. We all have done it. We're all embarrassed about it. And also, but if I'm the Portland Trailblazers, I know that they're doing things on the cheap, but you hire a firm or you hire somebody to go and say like, hey, look, let's go take a deep dive on this guy's account.
1: Vetting.
0: It's called vetting. You go and you do a deep dive and then you go to the guy and you're like, hey, look, we loved you. We don't actually even think what you said was bad, but you're going to need to delete this account. We can delete it for you or whatever, but this can't see the light of day because if we hire you and this is still up there, then we're going to be forced to fire you. It's pretty simple. It happens all the time. Behind the scenes,
1: but it costs money.
0: It does cost money.
1: And yeah, maybe that's they skipped that fee.
0: So shame on the Portland Trailblazers. Shame on the kid, not for saying something stupid at 15, but not for realizing I'm a grown adult now. I should probably delete the account that I had when I was that age. I mean, that's where he was a moron. Is that he didn't realize, okay, I've had this account for a long time. I don't know what I said back then, so I'm just going to get rid of it right now and just be and start with a fresh start.
1: Yeah, 15-year-old me with a microphone and a megaphone to the world would not have been a good thing.
0: Yeah.
1: So I 100% agree with all that. I think it all could have been stemmed by that one piece, the vetting. And otherwise, you know, you don't get into this, but they seem to be just kind of embarrassing themselves right and center anymore.
0: Your guy.
1: Our guy.
0: Dum-dum. Dum-dum. All right. 1048, 97.5, the EKSL Sports Zone. What you may have missed coming up next.
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0: Time for you to try Beehive Mills. 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Coach was even a subscriber before he even started working at the Zone. You were a paid member of Beehive Mills. 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You can get the flat top menu. You can get the old school slow cooker menu. You can get the soup menu that's available now. 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I highly suggest you just give it a shot, because once you do, you're going to fall in love with it, and we're making it very, very affordable. It's already affordable, but we're adding a little bit to it as well.
1: Yeah, three different types of offerings, so you can get the soups. There's 10, and you basically get a 10 soups every month that the soup menu is open. I love their soups. Had more soup last night. It's soup every night at my house right now because the weather is such. But the October classic menu, stuff like apricot chicken, Kung Pao chicken, Hawaiian teriyaki chickens, cheeseburger mac, brown sugar glazed pork. I know you're a pork guy lately.
0: Yeah.
1: And sausage and peppers. I mean, it's stuff that every single night it's different, and the flavor, my wife said it again last night, the stuff is so good.
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0: It is your Utes at 50 update right here on 97.5, the KSL Sports Zone. Not much to update as Utah has the bye week before getting set for a home battle against the Kansas Jayhawks coming up a week from tomorrow as Morgan Scalley and his crew resting up for the stretch run of the season. 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

0: Rodgers, play action pass, rolling out to his right, looking for Freiermuth. Touchdown, Pittsburgh Steelers, with 1:42 remaining in the fourth. A three-yard pass from Rodgers to Freiermuth, Max.
1: I mean, it was loud. It was definitely a good crowd tonight. It was loud. So some of the calls, it was hard to hear, for sure.
2: Man, you know, look, Mike McCarthy, there's only 32 of these jobs available, and Mike McCarthy's been around the block a little bit, so anytime he gets an NFL job, he's going to like it. But when he's got Aaron Rodgers on national TV mic'd up, or I don't know if he's necessarily mic'd up, but he's yelling loud enough that the mic picks it up to call the bleeping play, you bleeping, bleeping, bleeping.
3: Like, yeah, things don't seem great, and Lloyd, right on cue, you know, Brett brought it here at Next Gen. Who's your favorite team, Brett?
4: Oh, man, I'm a Steelers guy. Yeah.
3: Lloyd's over there going, ouch.
2: I mean, look, seeing Deshaun Watson find a way to massage together another victory is pretty impressive to see. And, look, I don't know what's gotten into the guy, but the dude all of a sudden looks like a real-life quarterback again.
4: Yeah, he was stud last night. That defense.
3: He's loose.
4: It's amazing. Those Cleveland Brown fans, they are just...
3: They're like resurrected
4: loyal.
3: Now.
4: Yeah. They're loyal. Yeah. First time they've won 3 straight for 4 or 5 years.
3: It's kind of like the Raiders.
4: Yeah.
3: Those sick Raiders. What's happening in the world? The Raiders,
2: I don't know.
3: The
2: Raiders
3: are good.
2: Raiders and Browns are suddenly good. It's just, it's crazy to see. I don't know what kind of world we're living in right now, but... Hey, you know, we're down here at Next Gen Motors. All right, so there's a couple, and I brought this up with the coach a little bit. There's a couple of stereotypes about buying vehicles that have been totaled off. Number one, you can't finance them, and number two, you can't insure them. Both of those are not an issue down here.
4: Not an issue. We've got multiple lenders and partners that you'll get just the same interest rates as you would on any other vehicle, a new vehicle. They believe in them, and that stereotype of a branded title, it's kind of a thing of the past. These cars they're built well. They've been road tested, you know, past safety inspection and go through multiple inspections. And so we make sure it's a really good product for everybody.
2: When you, it's kind of a weird world we're living in right now where an insurance company is pretty quick on the trigger to total off a vehicle these days, right?
4: 100%. And that goes to, you know, back ordered parts, labor rates being sky high, the impound fees and all of that plays into the equation, but they're very quick to write them off for just minor accidents. Really
3: for
4: minor.
3: For that reason, I mean, I told my story in the first segment, but I got a, you know, Honda Civic here last year, and I was shopping around for something because I'm driving to Salt Lake to Provo every day, needed something that would get great mileage. So I looked at that thing, had 500 miles on it, and brand new sticker down the street, 37 was the sticker price. And I got it with everything and a warranty and everything else for 25 grand. Yeah. So I saved $12,000 basically by shopping here, being astute. But the cool thing is you showed me the pictures. You know, there was pictures of the accident. I was able to, they're very transparent, and that's a big part of the thing here.
4: That's huge for us, the transparency and actually painting a picture. This is what it looked like. This is what we did. We just want to be honest and upfront with everybody and make sure that they have a good experience. And I hope that Civic's treating you well.
3: Oh, dude, it's been unbelievable. I mean, it is my favorite little zippy car I think I've ever had. Outside the 65 Mustang.
4: Ooh, that was cool.
3: That was the first
4: one. That was a cool car.
3: You remember that one?
4: I remember that car.
3: Yeah, you remember I was stirring up dust down the dirt road in that thing.
4: I love Timmy picking me up to go down to Hart's to get a
3: 32 ounce. Yeah, we did some fun stuff
2: back in the day. Get a drink from Hart's.
3: And I probably taught him a few things that unfortunately probably weren't good, but I'm sorry about that. Young cousin.
2: Well, I think it's really a remarkable opportunity because, I mean, let's be honest here. You look around what inflation is doing to people. They're trying to save money as much as they can. And when you have a big ticket item like a vehicle, and you can save 5 figures off that thing and still get a quality, incredible, beautiful ride. I mean, you'd be insane not to look into it.
4: Yeah, it's less miles, more options, you know, a higher trim package, in a newer car.
3: Tax better.
4: Yeah, for thousands less. I encourage everybody to take a look at it and consider it. I have my own kids in them, my wife. That's how confident I am in these vehicles, and we really believe in them.
2: Next Gen Motors. 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We've got a Bar WB pop-up, so come by, grab yourself some beef, take a look at these vehicles. You know, it's funny, when we were talking to Alema, and Coach brought this up as well, like, you know, a lot of people will just, you know, every week or 2 weeks walk into a Nike store, like, all right, what's dropped? What shoes are out there? It's like, you could just come on down here and see, like, all right, what do we got on the lot this week? Yeah. Oh, I've been waiting on that one. Bam, it's here. Let's go. You know, just kind of keep looking.
4: When we don't do promotions, it's a sell every day. You're saving thousands. So, yeah, come down and take a look and check us out.
2: Love it. Let's get down here. Next Gen Motors, 97.5, the KSL Sports Zone, live in Linden, right here on The Zone.
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0: 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Scott Girard alongside the coach, Tim Lacombe. 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Host on Big 12 Radio, Ari Temkin, kind enough to join us. Ari, are you like me, and are you you in mourning because the Cubs have been bounced? I'm sure you are, right? I'm sure you're a Mr. Cubs guy.
1: Absolutely not. I am. I'm a Southsider, so I'm super pumped about the White Sox.
0: Yeah, that's what Lloyd was saying you're ready to celebrate the White Sox moving on.
1: Yeah, I mean, grew up a huge White Sox fan, and you know, when I was growing up, baseball was number one in Chicago, and you know, I mean, you had the North Side, the South Side. I grew up in the northern suburbs, but my dad grew up at the South Side of Chicago, so there was no question what kind of a fan I'd be. And you know, it's funny because in the city, you know, in Chicago, in the Chicagoland, it's closer to 50-50 than people would think, just because the Cubs have so many fans nationally because of WGN.
0: Yeah.
1: And you know, I mean, the White Sox over the last 3 years have lost 334 baseball games. You know, not counting this year when they set the record 2 years ago with 120 losses, the most ever. And so for them to do what they're doing right now is nothing short of amazing, quite a miracle, actually. And especially it's always fun because the Cubs have had high expectations and they seem to always disappoint. And that always makes me happy.
2: This is Ari Temkin with MLB Today. hey, Ari, congrats, man. I'm a Red Sox fan, so there is even a little bit more of a twist to that White Sox story. They trade away Crochet, right? And they bring in these young guys that end up helping them win that series. It's awesome the way it all works. I'm happy for you. And I'll just take misery in my Red Sox. I think they thought the playoffs started next week, the way they took those at bats. They thought that this is just a walkthrough.
0: Like, wait, it actually started.
2: Yeah, it was over before they started.
0: This isn't like a soccer friendly we got going on here. Hey, all right,
1: we're really playing. Wait, hold on, real quick, because I know we got to talk Big 12 football, but I'm glad you brought up the Red Sox, because yeah, that Crochet deal worked out very well for the White Sox, where they got three players that were hugely instrumental in their success this year. But we had to get you back, because that Chris Sale trade was awful for the White Sox. It was terrible. So I'm glad we got one back for that deal.
2: And all is well that ends well. I'm a Jerry Seinfeld, even Steven guy. So
0: there we go.
1: Yes, hey. Even Steven, 100%, my friend.
0: You got BYU coming off the bye week, the early bye week. They are squaring off against TCU. The Horned Frogs, I think they're still like that Ireland hangover, maybe literal and figurative, from you spent some time in Ireland. Who knows what you're dealing with when you come back. But honestly, I'm really curious to see if TCU can hang, because I think they might be able to create some problems, especially considering that they're at home and BYU might have a little rust to them.
1: Yeah, I mean, you know, certainly. And look, this is also the beginning of a really important stretch for BYU. You know, they have the game on the road late Saturday night, and then they've got a short week turnaround hosting Iowa State on a Friday night, and then, you know, and then the BYU and then the Notre Dame game. So this is a really important three-game stretch, and it starts with a team that certainly they should beat. Now, with that being said, I was sort of surprised when I saw that the line for this game was only 5.5, and kind of expected it to be more than that. And I think, to your point, sort of speaks to, you know, maybe there's some elements of this that we're not really totally appreciating. I think there are sort of two paths here. I think, like, I could very well see BYU just blowing them out. You know, TCU has shot itself in the foot all year. They've, in their two losses, penalized 22 times, and turned the ball over a ton, you know, including their loss last week at UCF. They turned the ball over four times. You know, it's sort of funny from a sense of, you know, last year, too many turnovers. They had to throw the ball too much. They were overly reliant on the pass. They wanted to be a more consistent rushing team. They wanted a quarterback that didn't turn the ball over. And right now, through four games, what TCU has been is a team that turns the ball over too much, that can't run the ball, and is still probably throwing too much. So they're not as explosive, but they're still doing all the things that they wanted to not do. They cannot run the ball. Their offensive line has been a disaster. You know, the line is not creating holes. I think when there's a number I saw that basically their running backs are hitting 0.6 yards before contact. just to compare that, guys, both BYU and Utah are two of the best in the country at both creating yards before contact for their running backs. And then, of course, the running backs are also physical. I want to say the numbers I saw for Utah were like 4.4 yards before contact and then another 4.6 yards after contact. And BYU is not too far off on either of those numbers. So, again, TCU is at 0.6 before contact, guys. So the running backs really have no room to run or anywhere to go. And then that now compounds the issue of you're in third and long a ton. It's going to create opportunities where Jaden Craig has to throw the ball. You know, the interesting dynamic here is Jaden Craig does have 1,200 yards passing through 4 weeks, and Bear Bachmeier has 600. Now, that's a game less, but still it sort of speaks to the dynamics at play here. And, you know, if I'm TCU, I'm going to put together a game plan where I'm getting the ball out quick. I'm not trying to run the ball, especially on early downs. And we'll see if they can that can be a recipe for success in this game. But, BYU is going to, I think, going to be able to control the line of scrimmage. You know, they've been so good at running the ball, and when they need to, they take shots. And so I'm excited to see what they look like in this first game following the bye week.
2: The teams at the top, you know, 3-4 weeks, three of them, no surprise, BYU, Utah, Texas Tech, we all kind of thought that. The one that's a little bit of a surprise, and I want to know if you're buying or selling, is Cincinnati.
1: Yeah, I'm holding because this is, you know, first of all, they haven't left the city of Cincinnati. They played Miami of Ohio in the soccer stadium for Cincinnati FC, or whatever they call them. So, I mean, they basically played three home games and then a game, you know, in a different part of the city. So, you know, here's a road game where they're starting at 11 o'clock Eastern time. So you talk about a body clock game. And I think this is where maybe one of the more underappreciated components of Big 12 football comes into play, and that's the body clock piece. Arizona plays this game at 8 local time. They have to turn around next week, travel across the country to West Virginia, and play a game at 9 a.m. their time, 12 p.m. Eastern time. So, again, these times are really starting to catch up to many of these teams. And this week it's Cincinnati, who's, again, playing a game at 11 o'clock their time. Cincinnati is 0-3 so far when playing games in the Mountain or Pacific time zone while they've joined the Big 12. They're 0-3 for games that kick later than 10 o'clock Eastern time. So this is their fourth crack at it. Scott Satterfield had them go out a day early, hoping to get them, you know, more acquainted with it. But look, this is a team sort of like Utah and BYU where I'm not saying that they can't throw the ball. They just haven't been forced to. They have a dynamic running attack. You know, it's Jabron Payne and Cole Tabb. Payne's the transfer from Notre Dame that's from Cincinnati and really was sitting behind NFL running backs and decided to come home. And he's been kind of their best back. Cole Tabb has been a good complement to him. He's from Stanford. They both have big-time numbers. And J.C. French, I think I underestimated French. And I really underestimated Cincinnati and shouldn't have because of their offensive line. They have one of the best offensive lines in the Big 12. And that so what they're doing shouldn't be much of a surprise because they're creating a lot of openings for the runners. And then, you know, back to French here, like what he's done is just handle the rock really well. Like when he's needed to throw the ball off play action, he's completed it. They've got some really good receivers and weapons down the field. And then, like, there's times where – you know, they run left, and then suddenly he pulls the ball and he goes out the back door and he's running for 25 yards. Like, he's not to the right side. Like, he's not a fleet of foot, but he just knows he's a really good game manager, which I think sometimes is viewed as a negative for a quarterback. I don't view it that way. I think, you know, a huge part of the job of being a quarterback is managing the game. It's like being a point guard in basketball, right? Like, you have to know where to go, when to go there, who's open, back door, that kind of stuff. And so I think French has done a really good job of that. But this is going to be an interesting matchup because Arizona, while they're not great in pass defense, they are elite in rush defense. And so this is strength on strength. And Cincinnati has given up 16 plays of 20 or more yards this year defensively. So with Noah Fifita, I think he's really going to test Cincinnati's defense in a way that if they get behind, I'm not sure that they can catch up. And the other one that's really interesting about this matchup is these are two teams that have gotten off to slow starts. You know, Arizona was down 10-0 to Northern Illinois. They were down 17-0 to Washington State and have come back to win those games. Same with Cincinnati. They were down 28-7 at halftime against Miami of Ohio. They were down last week as well. So these are two teams that have found themselves in holes in the first half and have come alive in the second half. So we'll see kind of who can take control early on in this game.
0: So It's the Ari Temkin stock report. I want you to pretend like you're out there like that Kramer guy and screaming buy, buy, sell, sell. Where are you at on if Central Florida was a stock? You buying, you holding, you selling? Where are you at on them as they go to Houston?
1: You can't call them Central Florida anymore, Scott.
0: I know.
1: UCF, they're getting mad at you.
0: I'm sorry. I know.
1: They're going to get mad at you. They're going to get mad at me.
0: I actually did it. I did it last year because we had a guy came on and he chastised me. So then I specifically did it because I got angry about it. And now I got to go back because that only has a certain shelf life. So yeah, you are correct. UCF, my bad.
1: No, I kind of like that. It's the same way with when Louisiana Lafayette decided they wanted to be University of Louisiana. I'm refusing to call them that. I'm still going to call them Louisiana Lafayette. So I'm kind of with you on that. I would say I'm probably selling UCF, and maybe it's just because preseason I didn't have too high of expectations for them. Number one, I do think they have a legitimate defense, and they played really well defensively last week against TCU without arguably their best defender. And Lewis Carter, their linebacker who was out, who's, one of the best linebackers in the Big 12. But they've got other dudes, and I think that's what's kind of made them really good defensively, especially in their secondary. They can run the ball really well, and kind of like a lot of teams in the Big 12, it's like, can they throw? We'll see what happens in terms of the timeline with Lonzo Barnett. I think that's a huge part of this, because Barnett has been out, and Keon Jenkins, who has a lot of starts under his belt at Florida International, is a guy that his first start, he went 7 of 17 throwing the ball. And then last week in their win over TCU, he was 19 for 20. But a lot of that was underneath, easy reads, quick throws to get the ball out. And so I'm just still not a believer in them in terms of their passing offense. And I think this week for UCF, going up against a team that can really defend the run in Houston, that's going to be a really difficult recipe for them because Houston's another team that really struggles to defend the pass, but it doesn't matter if you're a team that struggles to pass the football. So, we'll see this week if Jenkins is better completing balls down the field. That's going to be a huge part of it because Houston's a team they certainly can against, but it's that again, strength on strength, rush offense against a really good rush defense in Houston.
0: I'll admit that I'm very biased. I got to know Dave Aranda a little bit when he was here in the States, so I'm rooting.

0: Florida International, is a guy that his first start, he went 7 of 17 throwing the ball. And then last week, in their win over TCU, he was 19 for 20. But a lot of that was underneath, easy reads, quick throws to get the ball out. And so I'm just still not a believer in them in terms of their passing offense. And I think this week for UCF, going up against a team that can really defend the run in Houston, that's going to be a really difficult recipe for them, because Houston's another team that really struggles to defend the pass, but it doesn't matter if you're a team that struggles to pass the football. So, you know, we'll see this week if Jenkins is better completing balls down the field. That's going to be a huge part of it, because Houston's a team they certainly can against, but it's that again, strength on strength, rush offense against a really good rush defense in Houston.
1: I'll admit that I'm very biased. I got to know Dave Aranda a little bit when he was here in the States, so I'm rooting for him to be able to hang in there in Baylor. And look, they're 3-1, but you look at their three wins, it's certainly not the who's who, especially coming off that win against Colorado, which we know what they're dealing with right now. But they go to Arizona State, and if Baylor can find a way to win that game, then yeah, I might be buying some of that stock. But I'm not touching that stock right now just because of who they played and certainly some of the issues around that program.
0: And look, I'm with you on Aranda. I mean, he's a great guy. He's a deep thinker. Like, he's a lot of fun to talk to. And honestly, like, I'd love to sit at a bar and talk with him for hours and not even talk about football.
1: Yeah. Yep.
0: That's just how much of an interesting guy that he is. But, you know, look, there's questions about him as a head coach. You know, he is a brilliant defensive mind, and he has struggled as a head coach, especially when he's been the defensive coordinator. He hired Joel Klanderman from Kansas State this offseason to be the defensive play caller, and so far it has worked very well. We've been talking a lot about defenses. Well, Baylor probably has the best defense in the Big 12. I mean, they are extremely disruptive with tackles for loss, getting into the backfield. And even though he's not the play caller, his fingerprints are all over this defense, Aranda. The big question for them is their offense. You know, DJ Lagway, in his return, you know, was okay, but they can't run the ball at all. That's been a big issue. Sort of like TCU, they're not creating holes from their offensive line. So the running game has been a struggle. And, you know, they've manufactured some passing offense because Jake Spavadal is a really smart offensive mind as their OC. But, you know, that's, to me, a big part of this game, because I think both of these front sevens are elite. I mean, Arizona State is very good, and both of these teams have very questionable offenses. You know, even in London with Arizona State, where they beat Kansas, you know, 24-17 in a game that was actually not even close to being as close as the score would indicate, you know, the majority of their scores, Arizona State's, came on either short fields or the 100-yard kickoff return for touchdown that they had. I mean, they had a fumble recovery return to the two and cashed in a touchdown there. They had another short field on a 17-yard punt by Kansas in that game that led to a touchdown. So, like, they've had struggles majorly on offense. So I think this can be a low, very low scoring affair with two offenses that are trying to find their footing against two really good defenses, and especially, you know, their front sevens. Owen Long for Arizona State is an absolute beast. Scott, I'm sure you're familiar with him from when he was leading the country in tackles last year at Colorado State.
1: Yeah.
0: So yeah, that's another team, Arizona State, that has a really good defense, especially in their front seven. And that's the two strengths in this game for both teams.
2: What'd you make of Iowa State last week against Utah, that game in particular? And then who do you have winning that West Virginia at Iowa State game?
0: Yeah, that's a really interesting game, because I'm not sure West Virginia is as good as they've looked, and I'm not sure that Iowa State's as bad as they've looked at times. So Iowa State, Jimmy Rogers defensively, like, that is a very good defense. I love what they do in terms of pre-snap, post-snap. There's a picture they're going to show you pre-snap, and then post-snap, something completely different. So that's going to test Michael Hawkins a lot, right? Like, this is another strength-on-strength matchup with the rush offense of West Virginia versus that, you know, really good defense, really smart defense from Jimmy Rogers. You know, the issue with Iowa State is they can't score. We've talked a lot about, there are a lot of teams in the Big 12 that struggle offensively right now. And so we're going to find out kind of who's just bad at offense versus who are some of these elite defenses, because it looks right now like the Big 12's got a bunch of really good defenses. And I'm not saying that it doesn't, but it might just partially be some bad offense. But Jalen Rayner's been really not good at all. I mean, he's completing basically 50% of his passes, has just not been good. And they have had a good running game. Aiden Flora

0: who's a former walk-on, at, you know, heading into last week, was actually leading the Big 12 in rushing. But West Virginia's not good in the back end of their defense. They're kind of doing it a little bit with smoke and mirrors, like very smart defensive mind. But last week got completely exposed. I mean, basically, they were trying to get Oklahoma State to run the ball. They played, you know, three high safeties. At times, they were playing four high safeties. Caleb Hawkins destroyed them on the ground. And then when they started to cheat in with their safeties, now they beat them over the top with Wyatt Young and their deep passing game. So, you know, I'm excited to see this game because it feels like one of these teams is going to finish towards the bottom third of the league, and one of these teams could be, you know, mid-tier to upper-tier Big 12, depending on how the rest of the season goes. And so I could certainly see Iowa State winning. I think a lot of people figure that West Virginia will go into Ames and win, but that's a really good defense. It's going to be tough. Michael Hawkins-led offense that's sort of predicated on figuring out what's happening pre-snap, post-snap, and that's exactly what Iowa State does defensively. So should be a good matchup.
1: So if you don't know the answer to this, no big deal. I'm putting you on the spot here a little bit, but there are some people down in Provo that are a little grumpy that that they had a week, essentially a week three bye week. How does the Big 12, is it just, you know what, they throw everybody's name into a computer and whatever that thing spits out is what they go with? Is there any rhyme or reason to how bye weeks are assigned?
0: So the answer is, I don't know. The longer answer is, it's not entirely a computer. Like, they are definitely setting up certain matchups in certain spots, you know, that they do on purpose. They want certain matchups, they want certain spots. But there is definitely a computer element to it to fill out sort of the remainder of it. You know, they're not alone. I mean, Kansas and Arizona State went to London, you know, week three, and then had their bye week. So these are all early bye weeks that, you know, now you've got to basically play the rest of the season without an additional bye. It was a lot easier when you had multiple byes. And so, yeah, I mean, it's tough. I mean, it sucks, I think, for all of these teams that now have to play consecutive games. I think the big key, and this is probably where the Big 12 did BYU a little bit of a favor, was playing a Friday night game at home against Iowa State, a team that's not expected to be very good. We'll see. They're going to come to Provo and then basically have a full week off before the Notre Dame game. And, you know, look, in talking with Kalani in the lead up to the bye, like, they were absolutely going to be doing some Notre Dame game planning in bye week as well. So, you know, I mean, Kalani's never going to be one to complain. It's not ideal, certainly, but I think they're going to manage it well.
1: Ari, you're the best, man. We appreciate it. Always good catching up. Go White Sox.
2: Go Sox.
1: As much as it pains me as a Cubs fan, I'm more loyal to Ari than I am the Cubs. So let's go White Sox, and let's chat again next week.
0: Yep. Take care, guys. Be well.
2: Thanks, Ari.
1: There he is, Ari Temkin, right here on 97.5 The KSL Sports Zone. Big 12 Radio. Good dude.
2: Great guy. And knows, I mean, it's the detail I talk about all the time, but listen to him talk about games and being able to keep it all – that's pretty amazing, because he gave us detail in every game and what's going on every place. So he's a great listen every Friday.
1: No doubt about it. All right, joining us now, we talk about great listens. It's this guy here, Lemon Harrington.
3: You guys are big time with Ari on.
1: I know, right?
3: You're right?
1: Ari's a good guy, man.
3: Yeah, and he knows the Big 12 inside and out.
2: What do you think of the Big 12 this year, my guy?
3: I think that the Big 12 is top heavy.
1: Yes.
3: I know there's some that think that there's some of these bottom dwellers that maybe will finish well, like maybe a TCU, but to be honest with you, I really think it's BYU, Texas Tech, Utah, not necessarily in that order. And
1: I'd throw Houston in there right now.
2: But you just had
3: Houston.
2: To do it.
3: Like, given Cincinnati, opportunity, I think there's teams, right?
1: I don't put Cincinnati in there.
2: You see what he did?
4: No particular order.
3: I just so happen to have BYU at the top, but in no particular
2: Mac's
3: order.
2: Mac's not here yet, so I'm calling you.
1: Well, no, I mean, honestly, I think with the Arizona win, I think it's very easy to say BYU's number one right now.
3: Yeah.
1: I would put Utah two. I would put Tech three. But obviously, we're just basing this on 4 weeks of the season, three for BYU. So, yeah, I mean, it can flip-flop like crazy, but BYU's off to – yeah. I mean, you can't ask for more from BYU.
3: I think, you know, Frank and I have this conversation. In fact, we had this conversation this past week.
1: I'm sure you both are very much in agreement.
3: On whether or not BYU is the face of the Big 12 right now. And then, you know, Drake, who comes on your guys' shows and covers Locked On Big 12.
1: Yeah.
3: I think he makes an interesting point that BYU in prime time against TCU, regardless of the opponent, TCU – it may not be the best opponent, but if you're in prime time on ESPN, like that to some degree makes you the face of the Big 12. It's going to be an important game for BYU to show well, to represent the conference well. Then there was another pundit that put this out there that I thought was very interesting. Is BYU and Utah the new Oklahoma, Texas of the new Big 12?
1: It 1,000% is, and everybody knows it except for a commissioner of the Big 12 who continues to try to bury it,
3: yes.
1: Which blows me away.
3: I know. It's, why are we not promoting yes. that as this is what the conference has to offer? It's a longstanding, one of the best rivalries in college football. I would argue that right now, in the way that this thing is building up, could be the all-time greatest rivalry game.
1: Let's get it out of our system now, because we say that in front of Mac, and Mac's going to get mad at us again.
2: And it's the witching hour. He's going to be coming through those automatic doors.
3: He's probably listening right now, and he's like, "These guys, man, I'm going to have to whip them into shape.
1: Send them on a mission."
2: Hey. Yeah, absolutely. Send them on a mission.
1: Look, you got a twofer today. You can come by, grab a great value on a vehicle at Next Gen, peruse the lot, see exactly what they got going on. Then you can grab some beef for your weekend.
3: Yeah.
1: It's semi-annual nap weekend, so you got a lot of opportunities to do cooking outside.
3: Yeah.
1: And have yourself a good time.
2: You can always download them, right?
3: Semi-annual nap weekend.
2: It's kind of like DVR, man. But you can sleep a little, but you DVR that thing. And you call it up anytime. That's the beauty of technology.
3: It's available online.
2: Back in the day, man, when they spoke, you had to, if you weren't listening, you missed it.
3: Live.
1: It's like when the president came on TV, you had four channels, and he's on all of them. It wrecked your night.
2: Look, dog, we got options now.
1: Yeah, exactly.
3: I love it. Yes, and it is a twofer. Come on down. I love that Bar W Beef is here, and they're fantastic. And I think a lot of people have been put on the Bar W Beef through you guys here at 1280 The Zone and the KSL Sports Zone. And everybody's finding out about how great they are. And we're hoping that everybody finds out how great Next Gen is, because this is, I mentioned this before, the next gen of buying a pre-owned vehicle. If you're looking to save, you're already probably going to go pre-owned because you want to, take care of, let somebody else handle that depreciation. But if you're looking for the next level of, or the next generation of savings, then you're going branded title. And here at Next Gen, there's some branded title dealerships that kind of shy away from it. They don't want to talk about it. It's like we're leaning into it 100% here, because we believe in it and believe in the process. Tim, having been around here, David and the group here that is selecting vehicles and the buyers, it's a whole different type of operation. So I know that the vehicle that I'm going to get here that's going to be on the lot, whether it's a luxury vehicle or, something that you're looking for one of your kids that, maybe is not as high-end, that the quality is going to be there. Mm-hmm. And then working with a dealership like Next Gen, who has been around now for over a decade, since 2019, these guys are going to take care of you from top to bottom, the whole process and beyond. And that's what you're looking for, is a relationship with the dealer. And I have friends of mine.
2: You do?
3: That when they found out that I'm doing some work with Next Gen, it's like, oh, I bought all my cars there, and I will never buy a car from anywhere but there, and I'll always buy branded tech because I'm saving thousands of dollars. And you want to do that, but you want to do it with the right dealership, and Next Gen is that group.
1: Well, and two, you also look at the element of it as being, okay, sometimes when you buy a vehicle, you don't want to get kicked out the door and say, all right, now we'll never see you again.
3: Yeah.
1: You want to know, if there's something up, you're like, okay, I know where I can take it.
3: Yeah.
1: Or if I've got a question, I know where I can go. Or if I want to go and trade it in and get something else, I know where to go. You want a guy.
3: Yeah. Everybody wants a guy. I got a suit guy.
1: Yeah.
3: Right. And I have an exteriors guy that's RGS.
2: Yeah.
3: Right?
2: We see all your commercials. You got a lot of guys.
3: You need a guy. But you always absolutely need a car guy,
1: mm-hmm.
3: right? And not just for purchasing the vehicles, but for service as well. Because you got service in house here, but we also have a service center that's up in Orem that takes great care of your vehicles. And even if you haven't bought your car here at Next Gen, you can always go to our Next Gen service center, which is up in Orem. So you know that they're taking care of their customers, because the goal is, to your point, Scotty, is building that relationship. And the next generation is going to buy from Next Gen. So, and you're going to tell your family, you're going to tell your friends, you're going to buy your kids cars here, and then they're going to buy their cars here. I mean, it's that's the type of relationship that Brett Walkenhorst has built here and has been doing it since 2019. Full transparency. We're upfront about everything, and you're going to save thousands of dollars.
1: In some cases, tens of thousands
3: of
1: dollars.
3: In some cases, tens of thousands of dollars, right? Right, yeah. Absolutely.
1: Bar W Beef is here. Some incredible savings. They've got the starter pack. They've got ground beef packages. They've got chicken. 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It's one of their rare pop-up locations, so you can come on by here at Linden at Next Gen Motors. Then I want you to take a look at these vehicles. I want you to see exactly how much money you can save. You can be driving a luxury vehicle at some incredible prices, saves you tons of money. 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
1: 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TCU is the next opponent for BYU. Cougars hitting the road to Fort Worth. Cade Ulave knows they've got to keep TCU from getting off to a quick start.
14: Once we, you know, really take it upon ourselves of doing our job, knowing our job, and just communicating well, that's going to be, you know, key for us. And I think we especially have emphasized this past week in practice, and, you know, we'll continue doing so this week in practice, of just being able to start fast, fly around, have fun, and just really executing.
1: Cheer Cougars at 30 update brought to you by Kenny J's Barbecue at the District in South Jordan. They've got the ribs, the brisket, all your barbecue favorites. 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

0: It's time to saddle up and talk about the winners and the losers. This is the good, the bad, and the ugly. Now, here's the good.
1: It is your good, it is your bad, it is your ugly right here on 97.5, the KSL Sports Zone. Hey, by the way, I need you to get down here because our good friend Jen Tanner is out there on the grill right now. She is not only cooking up dogs, she's cooking up Bar W dogs. So come on down, grab yourself a hot dog. We got all the fixings. We got everything ready to go for you. It's free food.
2: These are better than furniture dogs.
1: These are not,
2: just
1: yes.
2: Just so you know.
1: Yeah, this is
2: worth the actual wait for a free hot
1: dog.
2: There's
1: not a bunch of boiled water that, nobody wants that nonsense.
2: The other thing to come down here for is to enter to win tickets. We've had a bunch of people come. This, again, is for the BYU-Iowa State game. BYU tickets are hard to come by anymore, right?
1: Used
2: to be everybody had them, but tickets are tough, so they're given two away.
1: So we got enter. We got two tickets to the BYU-Iowa State game. You can enter to win those. Free hot dogs. So you come by, grab yourself a dog. So we got lunch on us. And you got the Bar WB pop-up, so you can take a bunch of those hot dogs home with you. 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
2: The get-in price on SeatGeek right now for two tickets to that game is over $250.
1: Woo.
2: So that's what you're getting. You're handing you $250. So you can go to the game. Heck, you could put them back on the marketplace. You know, it's times are tough. So bottom line, come down here. That's $250 waiting to be won. Free hot dogs, opportunity to meet somebody as famous as Alema Harrington, Scott Gerard.
1: Alema. Yeah.
2: Those are household names in this state.
1: I mean, look, we all wish we could be Alema Harrington.
2: He looks like he's going on a harbor cruise after this or something, or he's going to. I don't know. He looks very dapper.
1: Very much so.
2: All the colors, absolutely. Like, use the color palette to just nail it. Unbelievable. You don't think I see it. I see it.
1: So let me ask you this. Good, the bad, the ugly. I don't know whether to put this on the good, the bad, or the ugly, because we got to call it as is. Like, Deshaun Watson's playing good football.
2: He is.
1: Three consecutive weeks, he's led teams on game, or led Browns on game-winning drives. And so as much as the dude might be a disgusting human being and has got himself caught up in some disgusting things, you got to give the dude his flowers a little bit on the football field because, hey, look, the Browns, when everybody in the world's rooting against this guy, myself included, and I still am, I might add, but he's ripped off three in a row, including some fourth quarter heroics for his squad.
2: You know, it's crazy. You're exactly right. I mean, what he did and the way that it all went down, it's just no good. And unfortunately, this day and age, you kind of got to separate it because the guy's going to play football.
1: Yeah.
2: And he has not played football very well. In fact, the quote last week I saw was, man, Deshaun Watson last week almost looked like an NFL quarterback. Well, I would say this week he did. That was a game that the Browns lose 9 times out of 10
1: yes.
2: in their history.
1: Yep.
2: The way the Steelers kind of storm back, and albeit for the Steelers' dysfunction, you know, the Browns, they got a bunch of, looks like to me, they got a bunch of young guys in there, not a lot of big names. You know, Judkins had a big running game.
1: And a receiving game, too.
2: And then Concepcion and Boston were big, but not household names, right? These guys are, I guess, and they finally got to the point where, hey, I'm tired of wearing this uniform and losing. Because they've been impressive. And to your point, Watson being 24 for 33, 268 yards, and engineering that drive to get down the field and win the game. He's definitely taken a step toward being more consistent, and that bodes well for the Browns.
1: It certainly does. And all of a sudden, you know, you got a team in Cleveland, and that's now 3-1. You got the Raiders at 3-0, and I think all of us are like, what kind of world are we living in right now?
2: Well, and really the converse of that story last night, how the Browns, you know, definitely playing better football, but man, are the Steelers just it seems like they are just in mud, you know?
1: Yeah.
2: And I hated the hire of McCarthy.
1: Yeah.
2: I do think there are guys out there that legitimately deserve another chance. And I think there's some guys that because they have that credential, they're always going to be in the mix and they could use another paycheck or another series of paychecks for a period of time. And I kind of feel like McCarthy's in, like, he's horrible in Dallas. Like, that was a disaster. So, feel bad for my Steeler pals.
1: I do too. And, you know, there's sometimes when guys get jobs and you're like, that's going to end with him being fired. Like, you just know it. And he saw that hire. It's like, okay, well, Mike McCarthy's going to coach 2 years and he'll be fired. Like, it's just, you can set your watch to it. You know that how this is going to end for him.
2: And in any franchise that has not gone through many coaches over its illustrious career. You know, Tomlin was there so long, Cower before him, Chuck Knoll. I mean, you go back and that has been.
1: You're looking at 40 years exactly, between those three guys.
2: Just like solid leadership. And I think right now they're definitely void of it.
1: Yeah. Yeah. Mike McCarthy.
2: Bad hire.
1: Yeah.
2: I'd hire a young up and comer before I'd hire. I mean, part of it is he looks like he just walked in off the street, you know? Like, I know I'm not the poster child for.
1: Yeah.
2: But come on, man. Have a little dignity.
1: He does. He is in his schlub state.
2: It's like he woke up. Okay, I shower. You can see I shower, and
1: yeah.
2: I put an effort into colors matching. He walks in there like with a ketchup stain down the.
1: Like I even got shirt. I even got the shoes and sweater matched today. You like that,
2: dude? You are what you are. Is it's hard to put into words. You're amazing.
1: That's what
2: you're
1: Lloyd
2: brilliantly
1: says.
2: Charismatic.
1: Lloyd can come up with some words.
3: Amazing is one of them.
1: I don't know.
3: Out of the park.
2: No, it's blank amazing.
1: Yeah.
2: You're blank amazing.
1: So Mike McCarthy, after the game, he had some thoughts on what went down there in Cleveland.
4: Communication sometimes is not the best choice of words, but everybody's competing on the field. And I think, you know, what's said on the field, the way I grew up in this game, you know, usually stays on the field. That's not the case today. I understand that. But, yeah, any negative communication on my part, I wish I wouldn't use those words.
2: He was caught.
3: Have a backbone, Mike.
1: Come on, Mike. Just own it.
2: You saw him mouth in the response.
3: Aaron Rodgers was exactly what you mouthed, by the way.
2: Yeah.
1: Yeah. Yeah.
3: It's all good,
2: just
3: man.
2: Just own it. So yeah. That's actually how I'd answer it is, hey, you know, you were caught saying this. Well, he is.
1: Like,
2: next question.
1: And look, as much as we know Aaron Rodgers is, you know,
2: tough.
1: Like, he's a hothead. And we know that McCarthy's a hothead. Like, this stuff's been going on for generations. Like, coaches barking at players barking at coaches in the middle of a game. Like, that stuff happens. Like,
2: every night.
1: Like, I know that if you're a media member and it comes to light, you have to ask about it because everybody at home saw it. So they're like, well, what's going on out there? But deep down, you know this is how guys talk to each other. In the middle of a game, they talk to each other like this.
2: You should hear our broadcasts off air. I mean, you know, you're hearing just these great ads from our amazing sponsors. But Scotty and I, from time to time, there's some... And terse words.
1: And don't get
2: and Lloyd.
1: And then you got Brandt throws down.
3: Yeah, they don't. Scotty and Tim don't get along as well as you think.
1: Yeah.
3: It only seems like it.
1: Well, and then, you know, when I try to go talk to, you know, Mr. Pena, and I get yelled at.
2: So. Yeah.
3: By Brandt. Right. I know.
2: And then I was a horrible team, which you informed me of. Like, hey, man, you could at least. I get that, dog. So, hey, look, man, it happens everywhere. I've mouthed some bad words about you, bro.
1: Look, that's just how it goes. All right, 97.5 the KSL Sports Zone. Scott Jarrett, the coach, Tim Lacombe. 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
1: 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Look, there's times in your life when you're looking around, you're like, okay, look, I'm getting into my 30s, my 40s, and I'm not really sure what I'm doing with my life. I'm stuck in the same job. I wish I could expand my horizons, but I keep seeing to hit this ceiling that just limits me. Well, a lot of times it's your education. And whether or not you're qualified, there's employers out there that want to see MBA next to your name. Well, you can get that executive MBA courtesy of the Utah State John M. Huntsman School of Business. And they understand you're busy. They understand you have a lot going on in your life. So they're going to prioritize three things. Number one is value. Number two is leadership. This is going to be an MBA really focusing on the foundations of leadership and leadership qualities in business, how to establish those foundations, how to use analytics in the decision making of your business decisions. 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
1: 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It is a bye week for Utah. John O'Hall, though, likes the way the defensive line's coming together.
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0: 97.5, the KSL Sports Zone. Scott Girard, the coach. Tim Lacombe. Hey, make sure to join Jake and Ben coming up at JCW's. They're in American Fork, the land of the cavemen. They're at AF for the Mammoth Roundtable coming up Monday, 2 to 6, 580 East State Street in American Fork. There you go.
1: There's a really small statue about the size of an ant there. Me.
0: No, oh, kidding. Yeah.
1: Just kidding. This barbed beef hot dog.
0: Yeah.
1: Okay. If you're out there, you hear my voice. We talk about them all the time. There's a chance to try a dog from there. Oh, my goodness gracious.
2: I feel like you're trying it right now.
1: Absolutely. Yep. I am. Cooked with love. Mac, you used to do your post game shows. You'd be eating during your post game show, Mac.
0: Yep. And
1: you remember?
0: And during shows too. And Lavelle. Lavelle would eat a lot during his post games. But it was during,
1: like, after games, they're like, Coach, what do you think they did well? And he'd take a big old bite of something and say, "In my place."
0: The Lavelle eating during the during his post game shows, that was always a classic.
1: Notorious.
0: And I still can't believe he was the only guy on the planet that would ever take calls in a post game show, like immediately after game. I cannot believe he would do that. He would sign up on that. You imagine Dan Lanning doing that? You imagine Urban Meyer doing that? You imagine any of these coaches doing that? There's no way that would ever happen.
1: Coach, one of the players' hair was coming out of his helmet. You might want to address that.
0: That mustache is getting out of control.
1: He definitely put up some people.
0: All right, we're live here at Next Gen Motors. Scott Girard, the coach, Tim Lacombe, as we have an opportunity to catch up with some of the guys here on the front line, making it happen. How are you, sir?
3: Doing great.
1: What's up, Bradley? Bradley manages this joint.
0: Bradley's
1: the dude. You got to go through Brad here, man. Talk about what's great about Next Gen, Bradley.
3: Oh, there's so much that's great. It's a huge opportunity to save money and be able to get a quality car without going through the hassle of so many other dealerships. And we just believe in big transparency here and having people know what they're buying.
1: Brad actually got me my Civic.
0: Oh, really?
1: Yeah. Brad did the whole deal with me, and that thing is purring like a kitten.
3: Awesome. Happy
1: Absolutely
3: to hear it.
1: Absolutely loving it. It's been amazing.
0: Well, there's people out there that will look at the title issue and they think, okay, I got to stay away from that. I can't get any. I'm sure that nobody will finance me. I'm sure the insurance won't insure it. I'm sure that, I might save a little bit of money, but all these other things are going to cost me more money. That's just not the case. Just to come down and enjoy the savings on this stuff.
3: 100%. It's something that's not really known. I think people only know the bad. They don't look at the good. And so we have a huge, process in being able to make sure that we're getting really sourced clean cars and that we're putting them through multiple inspections and going through the same thing that a clean title car is going through, and oftentimes double or triple the process to ensure that quality. And I've been driving rebuilt for years, bought one for my wife. We sell to a lot of family and friends. Like, it's something that people just don't know about, but it's a great opportunity.
1: One thing that I love is, over the years, it's kind of been building to a location like this where you've got all this spot, space for cars, but also that in-house service, and that coupled with the warranty you can get when you buy these cars kind of gives you that peace of mind.
3: 100%. It's kind of like, for me, how I came here to Next Gen was on a little bit of that warranty side. I used to work on the software side of the industry and sold to dealers all across the country and saw the good, the bad, the ugly, and always had a little itch to come in and sell cars. And finally, the opportunity presented itself, and I put kind of a short list together of dealers I wanted to go meet with, and Next Gen was right there at the top. I hadn't met Brett personally, but I knew of him, had the reputation, and a good friend of mine said, "Hey, go chat with Brett, see if you guys can put something together." And it gave me an opportunity to really come and see a story that I'd been talking about, because Next Gen was a client at a place I was working at, and I told their story to everybody of how they did it and how they used the condition report to sell the cars, and got to come here and see it first, first person. And it's been really awesome because it just gives that peace of mind. Every car we sell goes through that inspection, goes through the ability to have a warranty put on so that you can have everything taken care of if something happens to come up.
0: Well, there's people out there too that will be like, okay, well, they told me it was a little bit of a fender bender, and then you find out later, no, the sucker has a complete rebuild, engine was caved in. No, you're going to be completely transparent. If it was just a complete overhaul to everything, you got the pictures, you got the thing. If it was just like Coach and you had to replace a bumper, you got that as well. Whatever happened to this vehicle, you will know exactly what went into it with pictures.
3: Yep. 100%. It's something that we want everyone to feel comfortable. There's no games and trying to guess and say, hey, let's see what's happening. We trust our process. We trust all the team members we have that are getting these cars put together for us that, you know, are there's just so much trust into that. We have to know that they're going to have our best interest. And then when it comes here, we double check it, make sure everything's good. But
1: One thing that stands out to me too is, you know, when you do business, it's not always harmony. But in cases where, you know, there has to be extra consideration, I think I personally drove a car when I was working here. Guy bought a truck in Idaho, and after about 4 days said he didn't want it. And there was no reason to have to go get it because he bought the car. Everything was as is.
0: Yeah.
1: Brett said, go get the car. Let's make this guy happy. Took the exact check, the amount he paid, and gave it back to him, drove the truck home. Sold the truck, I think, 2 days later to somebody. It's been an unbelievable truck. But for that guy, it was wrong. In those situations, they've been amazing about making it right.
0: That's insane. You don't hear stories like that. That's nuts. Well, Brad, we appreciate it. Thanks for coming by, man. And come by, say hi to Bradley and the crew. They're ready to help you out. Have you tried the dog yet?
3: I haven't yet, but I'm looking at it right now. I'm like, I got to go get one.
1: I know how you eat too.
0: My guy, go get one or four of them, and you'll enjoy them.
3: Okay, sounds good. Thanks so much.
0: Bar W Beef out here grilling up some dogs. So you got some hot dogs, free lunch for everybody who comes by. Enjoy those hot dogs. Let's get you squared away. Enjoy the Bar W Beef pop up. You got that as well. It's all right here at Next Gen Motors in Linden. Coming up next, it's a Football Friday. Alema Harrington, Ron McBride, straight ahead right here on The Zone.
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0: 97.5, the KSL Sports Zone. Coming to you live today. Scotty G and the coach from Next Gen Motors in Linden. It's quite a spot, isn't it, boys?
1: Yes, indeed. How about this? This is like a palace.
0: It is a palace. It is a palace. If you're familiar with Linden, it is the old Low Book Sales.
1: Yeah.
0: But they've come in and remodeled and done a bunch of stuff. And they've got
1: 6 acres.
0: 6 acres. And just hundreds of cars to choose from.
1: Yeah, anything that you're looking for. Here's the cool thing about it is that whatever you're looking for, sometimes like, I got to go to this dealership and look at that, and this dealership over here. And here you can come just on the property here at NextGen, and you can see all of the cars.
0: That's right. You don't have to like just look at one
1: Miyagi
0: brand.
1: Yeah. All the cars.
0: Wax on.
1: Okay. Okay. Daniel's on all the cars.
0: Mac, how are you doing, man? It's good to see you.
2: We got to sell 12 cars today.
1: 13. He said Baker's Dozen, 13.
2: Oh, 13. So yeah. We added one to it.
1: Yes.
0: Hey, because you're here. Figure we can squeeze one more out.
2: So what kind of deals are we getting?
0: Well, the cool part about these cars, Coach, is the concept. Well, let me tell them the concept.
1: Well, the concept is it's a branded title, so it's a car that has been deemed totaled by the insurance company, so they write it off.
2: Oh, really?
1: Okay. Now it ends up going to auction, and NextGen does a great job with their buying, where they're going to go in and they're going to select the right cars that don't have any frame damage,
2: right,
1: that kind of thing. Then they will rebuild the car. So usually it's just some exterior damage, so they're replacing a panel with all, you know, factory stuff.
0: Factory parts.
1: And then they now when they sell it, it looks brand new. I've got a Next Gen Motors vehicle. I have an MDX, an Acura. Okay. And your car
0: I have a Honda Civic 2025 hybrid.
1: And it had 500 miles on it, and the insurance company had totaled it with just some exterior damage. Same thing with my vehicle.
2: Okay.
1: Low miles. Great, you know, options on the package, and you're saving literally thousands of dollars.
0: I saved on my car purchase, because I did the research. The car was $37,000 brand new. It got in that wreck. They totaled it, replaced the bumper. The pictures, they have pictures to show it all.
2: Okay.
0: And I bought that car with a warranty here for $25,000.
2: And with the warranty?
0: Yes.
1: Yep.
2: Okay. Hey, we got an easy sale.
0: Easy,
2: going.
0: Right.
1: Easy,
0: so
1: coach.
0: That's how it works.
2: Hey, you want to steal something?
1: Yeah.
2: Come down here.
0: That's the way to think about it.
1: And you'll get hot dogs. Bar W's out here with the pop-up.
2: Yeah. By the way.
1: Grilling up the hot dogs.
2: They got the best hot dogs.
0: Oh, my gosh.
2: Hey, you want a free hot dog for lunch? Just drop on by.
0: Yeah, don't go to the furniture spot. Those aren't real hot dogs.
1: No,
0: These are real hot dogs.
2: Whoa. What?
0: You know the place that gives free hot dogs.
1: Yeah, they just boil up the hot dogs.
0: Every Saturday morning,
1: authentic,
0: baby.
1: Out there on the grill. Come on down and get a Bar W beef hot dog. They got to pop up. They're selling their beef out of here. And I think a lot of people, including myself, you know, have been put on to Bar W through you guys being, you know, listeners and attending to your
0: program. And I think NextGen can do the same thing.
1: And I think NextGen can do the same thing. And wait, Coach, there's more. There's more. We have 2 tickets for the Iowa State game coming up next weekend, right?
0: Yeah, and get in price for that. The cheapest ticket in the house is $118 right now online.
1: Okay. So come on down, sign up to win those.
2: Okay, let me just get this. Okay, so if we come down and get the hot dog,
1: yeah,
2: can we get 2 tickets?
1: You got to sign up.
0: You got to sign up
1: for a drawing. 2 tickets to give away.
2: Oh,
1: but I just looked in the kitty over here, and I think there's like maybe 8. There's 8 people that have signed up. So your chances are going to be pretty good. Like, I mean, I don't know what the math is on that, but if we're picking one out of 8.
0: We get that. You went to the BYU.
1: Right?
2: Boy, I tell you what. Where did you graduate from?
0: Yeah, I got him. The BYU.
2: You graduated from the BYU math department.
0: All right. So that's the lay of the land. That's where we are.
1: Yes.
0: But, guys, it's football Friday.
1: It is.
0: Okay? So let's jump. And I want to start with you know, the place that you made famous up on the hill, Coach.
2: Yeah.
0: Let's talk about the Utes, and let's talk about last week, what you saw, what you liked.
2: Okay.
0: Let's just let you go.
2: So I got info. Okay. So from a defensive standpoint, the whole thing was you wanted to make Iowa State one-dimensional and take the run game away from them and force them into a throw game. And so I think they gave up 111 yards, I think, on the ground.
0: And that kid was having big days, right?
2: Yeah. Mm-hmm. And And that was the philosophy on defense. And we did exactly what we needed to do. And then they were kind of on track offensively in the first half. And then in the third quarter, we stalled a couple of times on drives. And then we had a little bit of a philosophy change. And we started feeding the running back.
1: Yes, sir.
2: And as McGivern said, we turned the game over to Rashawn Parker. And the offensive line did a really good job. And number 23 and his brother, the tight end.
0: Yeah, mm-hmm. Benny.
2: Benny, the Benny boys, the tight end was the star.
0: Yeah, Noah.
2: Because he blocked his tail off. He put people on the ground. He made the edges open. So basically, when they turned the game over to Rashawn, then in the fourth quarter, we dominated because we had a long drive and basically zone power. He bounced some off the edge, you know, and the kid was, feed the dog.
0: I got a question for you, Alema.
1: Yeah.
0: So we talk because the story of the early season has been the dynamic nature of the Utah offense, right? Mm-hmm. That's been the biggest differentiator, that they're just attacking offensively much differently than they have in the past. But we all know when you get on the road and you're in league, and I don't care who you play. If you've coached, you get it.
2: Yeah.
0: People think that's a game Utah should win. That's always the concept.
2: Well, first of all, you never lose at home.
0: Right.
2: So that, you can't. You know, in other words, you walk into that stadium there at Iowa State, they're protecting that
0: home.
2: They
0: are,
1: yeah.
2: And the worst thing that can happen to a team is to have your fans all leaving in the fourth quarter and empty, what they call empty the stadium.
1: Right.
0: Mm-hmm. Which that's the goal, right? When you go in, that's the goal. But I guess my question, Dilemma, is like, the Utah seems to have now that dynamic piece.
1: Yeah.
0: But, man, they really showed they can line it up and beat you that way, too.
1: I think I've heard you talk about this a little bit. Sometimes when you think about it, McGivern has made sure, like, I want to see all the things that I have, right? And we're going to present some of this stuff. And some guys like to keep it close to the vest, and they're not going to show all their stuff, and they just kind of want to surprise you. I think they, because they are so dynamic and they have so many options as part of this offensive attack with Devin Dampier, with Bert Ficklin, that you can go ahead and show that stuff and make the defenses prepare for all of it. And then you come in conference play and you show them, but just in case you forgot, like, we do have Wayshon Parker, and this guy is a dude. Like, he's a dude.
0: He's a dude.
1: I think somebody said earlier on the show, maybe it was one of the guests, that he's the best running back that you don't know about. And because that's the type of guy he is. And he runs well behind his offensive line. He makes good decisions. He's low to the ground. I love the way that he runs. He's a very determined runner, and he will get yards after contact. So I think that from an offensive standpoint, I continue to be impressed with what McGivern is doing, even though, and I said this about the early glimpses that we had of the offense, that to me it was exciting and kind of different without being gimmicky.
2: Well,
1: I don't think it's gimmicky, at least. There might be some that have that opinion.
0: I think that's what showed Saturday is, okay, you think we're a gimmick. Yeah, stop this.
1: Right.
2: Well, what happened is, and I got a long text from McGivern this morning.
1: Yeah.
0: Oh, cool.
2: And he's in Fresno recruiting right now, and I just asked him, give me a summary, you know, and basically, you know, they stalled, like you said, we stalled in the third quarter, you know, and it wasn't so much what Iowa State did as what we didn't do.
0: We didn't execute stuff.
2: Yeah, and then you take a look and say, okay. What are we? Because they needed to dominate the fourth quarter, because the game was kind of sliding the other way.
1: Yeah,
2: in the third quarter,
0: oh, it was.
1: It becomes
0: the momentum.
1: A one score game, and now all of a sudden, you give the home team some life.
2: So he he kind of changed his idea and adapted to what they saw, and let and the run game basically. So it was a little different philosophy because there was no gimmicks to it. It was just, hey, zone, counter, power, and let's go.
1: Yeah.
0: And is it, you know, in those situations, because we've all been there, but when that team's making that charge, I mean, it's hard to keep your, it's got to get hard to keep your wits about you as a team, right? Like, obviously the coach is trying to do his best, but like in a coordinator situation, that's a pretty cool move to adapt.
2: Well, McGivern himself would say, hey, I've got to do better. I mean, that's one of the statements. He says, hey, I've got to do better, you know, and that's a great thing about McGivern.

0: the mass exodus as you know, the fans are leaving the stadium.
1: You didn't wave to them, right? You never turned.
2: Hey, hey,
0: right there.
2: Hey,
0: have a good night.
2: Have a good ride home.
1: Be safe getting out of the parking lot.
2: But I tell you what, the most fun stadium to empty is Arizona State.
0: Oh, yeah?
2: Because when I was coaching at Arizona, you know, we kind of controlled those dudes, yeah. Right? And they would, at the end of the third quarter, if it looked in doubt,
1: It was the old Montana exit.
2: Yeah, I said
1: I'm out,
2: and then I would say to my boys, "There they go."
1: That's a great feeling.
2: And I said, "There'll be 120 people left, and they'll be Arizona people."
1: Hey Mac, what did you find out? What took place on the bye week up there?
2: Okay, so they worked on fundamentals basically. And they're off today, tomorrow, and Sunday. Coaches are out recruiting, obviously, and basically worked on development of younger players, and keep everybody healthy.
0: Yeah,
1: and they've been, knock on wood, pretty fortunate in that regard, right?
2: Well, I tell you what, it's you know, the injury. You know, injury situation can
1: change your whole course.
2: You take one guy out of the key guy,
0: mm-hmm.
2: like defensively 23, because that guy is so smart. He's everywhere.
0: Yeah.
2: You know, you take him out of the equation, and they have a pretty good rotation going on inside. You know, defensively inside particularly. And this kid Moa keeps showing up.
1: I love him, man.
2: Yeah. Where did he come from? You remember?
0: You mean from BYU? Is that what you're trying
2: no,
0: to
2: say? No, it's he's Mo. Not from BYU. No.
1: It's Moe, right? M-O-E.
0: Oh, you're not
1: is that his last name?
0: Not Moa. Moy.
2: The defensive lineman.
1: Yeah.
0: That's a good question. I'm not sure where he came from.
2: Because he wasn't, if I remember right,
0: yeah.
2: he wasn't there in the spring.
1: I think he was at San Jose State last year, I
0: remember.
2: Was he? Might have been.
1: Yeah.
2: Yeah, one of McGivens' guys.
1: Yeah.
0: Lloyd, get our department on that.
1: So quickly, through 4 weeks, if you guys were to give Utah, based on, you know, everything they were facing early on, new line, new coach, all that, through 4 weeks, what letter grade? If you're a I'm going to make you a professor.
0: Oh.
2: Well, I think they're probably at a B, you know, maybe B plus,
0: yeah.
2: but
1: lot to work on.
2: Yeah, well, they still
0: I don't
2: got.
0: Think, yeah, nobody gets an A. You don't get an A.
2: No, I mean because
1: not in Rack's class.
0: Hey, no, nobody does. Yeah. But I'm with you because the first letter grade that comes to my mind is B plus because they've been prepared for every situation.
1: That's what stood out to
0: and
1: me.
0: And then they're able to make in game adjustments and on the road and come out with the win. Like and in the end, as you looked at the fourth, they dominated the fourth quarter.
2: Yeah, which is a key, one of the keys to every game.
0: Yeah,
2: is you have to win the fourth.
1: Is that
2: quarter.
1: Why they always hold up the four?
2: Absolutely. Four, yeah. Baby. Yeah. Hey, you better be prepared to close the show.
0: Yeah.
2: You know.
0: And you're coming from you know your years at Wisconsin where you're just leaning on them. By the time you get to the fourth quarter, that team is done. You know, yeah. the opponents are done because you've been leaning on them all night, and you think that okay, they're doing okay, but they're getting exhausted. By the time you hit the fourth quarter, that team is done.
1: Yeah, absolutely done.
2: So I can remember a game at Wisconsin when we played Ohio State. And Ohio State brought all their dudes with them. They brought Woody in there. They brought this other guy. They had all their cattle, right?
0: Yeah.
2: And
0: all the rah-rah guys
2: were
0: there.
2: Yeah, and then Dave McClain, the guy I worked for, so he's talking to the so I'm sitting with him. And the head coach from Ohio State,
0: yeah.
2: right? And they're chit chatting, and then the guy, the head coach from Ohio State, tells Dave, he said, "Well, we're gonna kick your, you know what,
0: yeah.
2: today."
0: And, thank you, coach. And, thank
2: yeah,
0: you for not saying.
2: We're gonna send all your people home early,
0: yeah.
2: you know. And I was a guest speaker that day for the team, right? I turned all the lights out, got on top of the lockers,
1: yeah.
2: and I said, "Hey, it's SOB from Ohio State. They bring him."

0: and all the boys in. They got the Heisman Trophy running back, and we were kicking right. We're gonna kick them right out of this place, right? And it wasn't those words exactly.
1: Yeah,
0: it was a little different. And fourth quarter, Ohio State quit.
1: Yeah.
0: Okay. And they're out there, and my boys are out there. They're just, and it's one of those days where you can see the breath coming out.
1: Yeah, yeah.
0: And they're all pointing their finger. and we sent the Ohio State boys home. You know,
2: that is without that's the, nothing better.
0: Without the Heisman Trophy and Woody and Woody and the gang. Yeah.
2: They dragged the Heisman Trophy behind the car.
0: Yeah, because hey. Those dudes come in your stadium like they own it, you know?
2: Oh, yeah, yeah.
0: And they come in, they're walking like this, you know?
2: It's not bad. It's not ours, but it's not
0: I'm thinking, hey, boys, these guys think they own the stadium here. Yeah, we'll see.
1: Yeah, we'll see.
2: Well, I'm with you guys. I think Utah has shown enough to be, I mean, they're a contender in this league.
1: Yeah.
2: But it does the schedule now. They got Kansas and Colorado, and then that ends the JV portion.
1: Yeah.
2: Then it's big boy football from here on out.
1: Yeah.
2: So I'm curious to see how it goes. We'll hit BYU on the other side, but, we are at Next Gen today.
1: Yes, we are.
2: And, Alemi, you wear a lot of hats in life.
1: I do.
2: But I'm
1: selective about the hats that I put on, as you know.
2: But, you know, in full disclosure, there was a year that Alemba and I actually worked together here at NextGen doing a lot of the marketing and doing a lot of the social media stuff. And it's just crazy that we're sitting here in this capacity. But NextGen is a revolutionary way to buy a car. And I think, like you say, it's probably how the next generation will buy cars going forward.
1: Yeah, because what you want to do, we all want to save money, right? We want value in the vehicles that we get, but we also want dependability. And you combine those two things together here at Next Gen. You mentioned that you and I worked together doing some marketing here. And initially it was that. I was just doing some of the marketing, some social media stuff. But as I got more into the process here, and you heard Brad, who was talking earlier about what the process is, it's detailed. The vehicles that Next Gen goes out and gets, yes, it's a branded title, but the selection is very meticulous. David does a great job here at Next Gen. Brett Walkenhorst puts his name and his reputation on the line with every vehicle that comes through here. And he's a guy that's, you know, born and raised here. Kid that, you know, from American Fork, played at American Fork High
2: School. Cavemen are some of the best you'll ever find.
1: Absolutely. And so, you know, that for me, it was a trust factor. Understanding that this guy was going to stand behind the vehicles that are coming off this lot. And when that happens, and then I had my personal experience with it, now it's like, man, it's one of those situations where something like that good happens in your life, and it's like, I got to tell other people. And so now I become part of, the marketing effort here at Next Gen Motors, and you'll hear me on the commercials and see me in the commercials, and for good reason, because I believe in the product. And I want people to know that you can save literally thousands, in some cases, tens of thousands of dollars on a vehicle, a pre-owned vehicle. And so if you're looking for pre-owned, then make sure you stop by here at Next Gen in Linden. We've got great reasons for you to stop by specifically today because of, you know, the pop-up outside with Bar W Beef and the hot dogs.
2: And Coach Mack's away here.
1: The BYU here. Tickets, and Coach Mack is in the house. So come on down and see us and give Next Gen a shot here at providing your next vehicle.
2: One of the things that surprised me most about this job is, you know, the relationships we form with the people that advertise. And I will tell you, like, I can't talk about Beehive Meals unless I eat it. Bar W Beef the same. I'm not going to be on there schlepping. And this is one that's an easy one for me because I drive a Next Gen car. My wife drives one. We scored on that too.
1: Yeah.
2: I think her car had 200 miles on it.
1: That's a gorgeous car.
2: And it was a Hyundai Carnival. I mean, it's one that everybody wants. Or Palisade. Yeah. Sorry. Hyundai Palisade. And then my son bought a car here. So I can speak to the fact that you can get it. Mm-hmm. You can get a great car. You can get a great deal. You can get insurance. You can get it financed.
1: Yeah.
2: And if there's an issue, there's a service department here, and these people are phenomenal. So it is Next Gen Motors. Come by and say hello to us. We will get to, let's get to the BYU.
1: The BYU.
2: On the other side. Does that sound okay?
0: Let's just Let's get to the BYU.
2: We'll get to the BYU, and we'll have these two guys and their brilliant football minds.
0: The BYU and TCU at TCU.
1: Yes.
2: I thought you'd turn into a pumpkin getting close to the BYU coach. We'll be back more. 97.5, the KSL Sports Zone.
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1: Yes.
0: 97.5, the KSL Sports Zone. It's Football Friday. I guess that's why it's intense. I got two of my favorite people here. Scotty had to leave. He's headed to Boise to call the game. And good luck to the Aggies tomorrow. We'll talk about that one a little bit here in a bit. But it is time to talk BYU, Utah.
1: BYU.
0: And let me mention, we're at Next Gen Motors. We just had Brent, a friend of ours, come by and loves the show. You know, he said, more Scotty, less Tim, Hance more often, you know. But, hey, he listens, and we've got to make sure we keep that.
2: I think
0: he's going to win.
2: He's going to win.
0: Put some ketchup on the outside of it.
1: Yeah.
2: Yeah. So you're good. You're good.
1: Hey,
0: This is how Mac used to recruit. Yeah, I'll take you too.
1: Also, a text just coming in.
2: How about your brother? I'll take him too.
0: Exactly. Yeah, exactly.
1: Got a guy out there listening. He's going to come down and take a look at some trucks.
0: Awesome.
1: So, KSLSports.com.
0: Well, and if you are looking for a truck, that's where you save I mean, they're asking an arm and a leg for these brand new trucks. And even used ones. I'm seriously, come down here if you're looking for a truck. There was a guy in Colorado when I worked here that found out about NextGen, bought 12 trucks because he told me, he said, I saved like $60,000, $70,000 by buying them from you guys.
1: That's like buy 12, get one free.
0: So seriously, if you need a truck, they have trucks, they have sports cars, they have family cars, minivans, everything you'd want right here. It's a great place to get it.
1: Yeah.
0: Okay. So, and we have Bar W Beef. I need to mention that because they're unbelievable, and they're giving out hot dogs. Mac,
2: yeah,
0: how's the hot dog?
2: Very good.
0: Okay, yes. And
2: don't tell Vicky I'm eating a hot dog.
0: Oh, she doesn't listen though. We're safe.
2: She doesn't.
0: I heard that story. I have to tell you guys a quick story, and then we'll jump into BYU talk. It's funny how things in life come full circle.
1: Mm-hmm.
0: But I was actually on the recruiting visit with my cousin Paul, or the home visit, sorry, my cousin Paul Walkenhorst, who ended up committing at BYU. I, at the time, was working at Utah and was a dyed-in-the-wool Ute. And so I found out that Lavelle Edwards and Robbie Bosco were doing a home visit at the Walkenhorst house. And so I weaseled my way in.
1: Mm-hmm.
0: But what I didn't tell him is I'm going to be wearing a Utah sweatshirt.
1: Of course.
0: And so I'll never forget, I'm kind of over in a corner, and Lavelle's got his arms folded like he did on the sideline.
1: Yeah.
0: And he's kind of looking out the corner of his eye at me, you know, kind of giving me the Lavelle stink eye. And Bosco's just trying to play good cop. And the funny thing is, after working at BYU 12 years, Robbie and I became unbelievable pals.
1: Yeah.
0: And every time he introduced me, he's like, this is the Jack, you know. And so I will say, you pay for things in life.
1: Yeah.
0: And I went into many a house that had Ute sweatshirts after with somebody in the family saying, hey, let's reconsider this BYU thing. So just weird, you know, because I was kind of working for you, didn't even know it, trying to get you a kid way back in the day. Isn't that funny?
1: And Paul, his
0: brother owns this place now.
1: Yeah, Paul Walkenhorst ends up going to BYU, right, out of Lone Peak. When Lone Peak had first opened, I was one of the first classes to come out of Lone Peak. And his freshman year, some injuries, and he ends up getting, like, he's a starter as a freshman at linebacker at BYU. That's unheard of, right? So, a great tradition just with this family, the Walkenhorst family in this area.
0: So, anyway, that gets everybody to understand all of the nuance here. BYU has a big one tomorrow, boys.
1: Yes. The TCU.
0: The TCU, and TCU has not been great. I hate these when they send these guys over to play in Europe. I know we're trying to get a few more guys in the pub to watch the Big 12. I mean, I don't know what we're trying to do. I've gone on a rant this week about that. But nonetheless, they went over there. Sonny Dykes, we had his play-by-play guy on yesterday, Brian Estridge. Brian told us that Sonny told him off air at the coaches show that our team just has not been right since we landed in Dublin. So with all that being said, tomorrow BYU faces still a challenge.
1: Absolutely. It's always going to be a challenge, right, Coach? And in fact, I think it becomes more of a challenge when you're dealing with a team that's 2-2, that's had some ups and downs, and to the point where, you know, the community is now, they want Dykes out. They you know, are threatening, like, we're not going to show up to the game. So who knows? You know the BYU fans are going to show up in Texas because that's what they
0: do. Man, in Texas, regardless. Fort Worth especially, yeah. we'd play, they'd never get fans at their basketball game. We'd fill the whole thing with BYU. There'd be 3,000 BYU fans there. It was crazy.
1: So you know BYU is going to represent there. But the thing that concerns you when you're going up against a team that has their, you know, their proverbial backs against the wall is that they might come out fighting. Now they might quit early, but they're going to come out and fight. And they just had a players-only meeting. Like, they're trying to rally
0: the
1: troops.
0: That's actually a bad sign
1: for me. They're trying to rally the troops there right now. And so if you're BYU, you better be laser-focused going into this. And I love the way that – and, Coach, you can speak to this. I love the way that Coach Setake has run his bye week because
0: – They got after it, you said,
1: They got after it. And I think there was a time where the bye week – kind of was, and maybe if you have two bye weeks, it's a little bit different. I don't know, but you got one bye week this year. It's early on in the season, and you got some guys that do need to get kind of, you know, some that are dinged up that need to get some treatment and get them ready and healthy. But for the most part, they treat it like another week of preparation as opposed to a week off. And I like that approach. And to me, that speaks to the focus of this group this season. Like, when Kalani's talking about we were prepared for 13 weeks of playing, and you know wherever the bye falls is where the bye falls, but we're still going to treat that like a regular week of practice, and I like that,
0: Coach.
2: So I think what you have to do is prepare your team for the last 4 weeks of the season, and you want to keep them as fresh as possible. And what you've done in the off season in your strength and conditioning is prepare your team for the last 4 weeks. So they have a lot left. And how you run your strength program, how you're doing your food program, and how you're scheduling these kids' time.
1: Yeah.
2: Because the key is keep these guys fresh and healthy. So they feel good, but don't let them lose their edge, because you can do a couple of different things on bye weeks, depending on who the coach is.
1: Yeah,
2: and but you got to keep your team focused on what they've got to do, but you got to keep them feeling good, because the last thing you want is a tired team going into the last 4 weeks.
1: Yeah, the 4 weeks.
2: Because you should be peaking there. So if you're strength and conditioning in the off season, everything has prepared you for, you know, that's what I always tell my strength coaches. Hey, I want to be strong, I want to be resilient, and I want to be prepared for the last 4 weeks of the season. Because I don't want to have a dip. I want to be gaining ground. And it's partly developing young players that may have to...
0: Just more reps for them during the week?
2: More reps. It just depends what you need.
0: Yeah.
2: And every coach has a good pulse on his team.
1: Yeah.
2: Of what he needs. And
0: Let me say one thing, and then you go. So TCU, that whole matchup tomorrow, we had Ard Temkin on, and he does Big 12. He's big time. He does Big 12 radio.
1: Right.
0: And so his national show, and he knows it better than anybody we talked to. Like, he can go down to last week in the third quarter on the fourth series, and it was just crazy how he watches it. But he said that the key stat to him is that right now Texas – Christian, TCU, yards before contact running the ball is 0.6.
1: Mm.
0: Okay. Utah is a 4.4.
1: Yeah.
0: I think that's what this game, I'm sorry, Utah, BYU is a 4.4.
1: Yeah.
0: I think that's what this game is going to come down to, is I think BYU has that luxury like Utah did with Wayshon last week of running the football. But I don't, TCU, they're not going to be able to run the ball. And I just see that being, throwing the ball a bunch against this team doesn't seem like it's going to work.
1: No. And I think even, you know, to to Tim's point, Coach, BYU did lose an offensive lineman, right, in the Colorado State game, and I'm not sure how long he'll be out. But you got, like, you've said this about BYU. They got the young guys, too, and the older guys. Badmule Talo might get the start, right? He was playing high school ball at Lone Peak last year, right? So they got guys
0: that
1: are ready.
0: They have a red shirt freshman and a freshman
1: step in. I think
0: that,
1: the Finau kid is, also ready to step in.
2: Well, that's the thing that I think I maybe at the start of the show, you know, when we started the Fridays, that I was impressed with BYU because of the development of young players compared to the, like, they have a senior offensive line, but they got a younger group behind them that are just coming up.
1: The understudies.
2: Yeah, the understudies. And they're prepared. The younger guys are, like, if you watch practice, okay, let's say we got a defensive practice going on, and those guys are like soldiers. They got the second group and the third group, and they're all lined up on the sideline. And all of a sudden, okay, you guys are out, you guys are in.
1: Yeah.
2: Boom, sprint in, sprint out. You know, there's no like everybody knows what they're doing and why they're doing it, because they've sold them on a philosophy and an idea that everybody has a role.
1: Yeah.
2: And we expect you to play that role. And they've done a really good job of selling a philosophy and selling an idea.
1: Yeah.
2: Now, this TCU team will strike early, because they're gonna say, they're sitting in the locker room, and I can see, you know, I knew the coach's dad.
1: Yeah.
2: You know, and he was a character, but good, really good football coach, funny guy, you know.
0: Is this TJ's dad, the coach down there at Utah, you say?
1: No, BYU? No, Sonny Dykes' coach.
0: Oh, Sonny Dykes' dad.
2: Sonny Dykes is like Spike.
0: Okay.
2: Spike
0: Dykes. That's right. That's right. And he was at Texas Tech, correct?
2: Yeah. So Spike, so we're playing them at Arizona, right? So we fly in there. And they get the red carpet out there for us. Yeah. You know, it's like a con game. And I'm getting off the plane. I'm saying, they got the red carpet. They got cheerleaders to meet us and greet us. And you know, hey, we just love having
1: welcome.
2: You. And they get the red carpet. They got the red carpet out.
0: So you're looking around for the club.
2: Hey, well, welcome, you know, and then kick our butt, you know.
1: Yeah.
2: Yeah. And then. They got us, you know.
1: Yeah.
2: We got them back, too, a year later. But it was like, hey, these people are trying to make you soft.
1: They're sneaky.
2: Oh, look at the red carpet.
1: Yeah.
2: And cheerleaders. Hey,
1: they're happy for us to be here.
2: And the president of the college is out there to greet. Oh, it's so good to have you.
0: And honestly, you learn, though. You do it that many times, you're looking around for the club.
2: Yeah.
0: You're going to get, this is awesome. Boom. And boom. You won't remember anything.
2: And then all of a sudden, you know, the other team decides to play. You know? And you're sitting there. Oh, yeah, this food is good here. It's a comfortable place. And then they kick
1: you. They're beating you up and down the field. They're like, what happened to the welcome wagon? I thought you guys liked us.
0: Given where TCU is and watching them, and given where BYU is, this shouldn't be close. Do you agree?
2: Well,
0: or is that just a brash statement?
2: I think that, you know, I'm going to be really interested to see how the first half goes. And you know, BYU is the better football team.
1: Mm-hmm.
2: But you're playing at their place, and their backs are to the wall.
0: Yeah, they're wounded.
2: So when your backs are to the wall as a football coach, man, you got to climb out of that foxhole.
1: Yeah.
2: And you got to start climbing that. You got to climb that step one at a time. Because let's say TCU, the people that run the program there, they're not going to have much patience.
1: Because no.
0: Right. Hey. I mean, they're already squawking about it.
1: In spite of you just signed them to an extension, and they're like, it doesn't matter to us.
2: Yeah, they're the song over there is, we got the wrong guy.
1: Yeah.
2: You know? And so
1: They'll be motivated.
2: Oh, yeah.
1: TCU's going to be motivated.
2: So watch it early.
1: Yeah.
0: One thing is they've had six receivers catch a pass in every game. Yeah. Six different receivers, which is, I mean, if they can protect the kid, he can fling it, right? Yeah. Their real major issues have been penalties and turnovers.
2: And they don't run the ball well.
0: And they don't run the ball.
2: Okay. Right. So if you got a one-dimensional team, then defensively you can dictate.
1: Yeah.
2: To what you're doing, because you can depending on how mobile the quarterback is, but you can bring pressures that they can't pick up regardless, you know.
0: That's a thought I want to come back to, because I want to ask you, you know, more about that in terms of, you know, the BYU's ability to impact their will on the game, and if they choose to do so early or if they kind of let the game happen a little bit and see. We'll talk about that. 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

0: 97.5, the KSL Sports Zone. Just finishing up hour number three. Got one more, and it is awesome because it's Football Friday. Alema Harrington and Ron McBride here, but we're at Next Gen Motors, and we're joined right now by the owner of Next Gen Motors, Brett Walkenhorst. Brett, thanks for joining, man. I'm sorry you comes on the heels of a Pittsburgh Steelers defeat.
1: Oh, man.
0: That's his team.
2: Okay,
0: yes.
2: Wait a minute.
0: Yeah.
2: So the right tackle forgot to show up.
1: For the Steelers?
2: For the Steelers, yeah. He was on vacation.
3: That whole offensive line forgot to show
0: they
3: up.
0: They need you,
2: the
0: man.
2: The guy gave up five sacks, and a poor quarterback. He's so old, you know, and so I'm thinking, where did they get this right tackle from? They pick him up out of the garbage can.
0: I love how Mac watches every game, yeah. and he sees the issue.
1: The
0: right
1: nuance
0: away.
1: Of every game, yeah.
0: He would be good at Next Gen because what you do is you take cars that have been, you know, maybe so, been pounded or something, and you figure out a way to get
3: resurrect.
0: Those road ready. Good word. Resurrect.
2: You were American Fork guy, right?
3: I was a caveman. Yes.
2: Yeah. Okay. Who was your coach?
3: Davis Knight.
2: I love that guy.
0: Davis.
2: Boy, you know, his son played for me.
0: Hey, he broke the wedge like no other dude.
2: I tell you what, that dude,
0: Colby.
2: That Colby Knight, special teams guru, man. But I love Davis.
0: We are everybody in American Fork loves Davis, unless I guess he was playing enough.
2: He was there for 13 years.
3: No, 25, 26 years. Oh. They've had four
0: They've
3: coaches.
0: Only had four
1: I think,
0: coaches
1: I think
0: and
1: we ran this graphic the last time we did the American Fork Lone Peak game last weekend, and we ran down how many coaches they've had, and it is like four or five.
3: Yeah.
1: Since, you know, and it's been in existence for what, over 100 years?
3: Yeah.
1: Yeah.
3: Over 100.
0: So the question I have for you is how did you get associated with this Alema character?
3: Oh, man.
0: I mean, because he's spreading the good word in Next Gen.
3: Alema's a great guy. We love having him around.
0: And he bought an awesome Acura MDX here.
1: Yep.
0: Beautiful interior. I came in and I was kind of scouting it out first, and then Alema got to it. So
1: couldn't be happier. And that's one of the beautiful things is that what you're going to get is you're going to get the value you're going to get lower miles with more add-ons on top of it, right? So, like, you look at the interior, and everything's computers these days, right? And you look at the panels, you know, the video panels that are inside your car, and it's like, man, am I really driving this car? And the answer is yes, and at a fraction of the cost that I would have paid.
0: You've been in the car business a ton, right? You started, cut your teeth as a young guy at Doug Smith back in the day.
3: Yeah.
0: And those guys have been instrumental in helping you, but... you know, going out on your own and kind of finding a unique niche, right? Mm-hmm. That was a big key for you.
3: It's a way to save a lot of money. Good product. It's higher trim level, newer year, less miles, at substantially less. And it's yes, you can finance these cars. Yes, you can insure these cars. And it really is. It's a better way and a newer way to buy a vehicle. So come and check it out.
0: Yeah, Alema drives one. Yeah. I drive one.
1: And
0: my wife drives one.
1: Financed through America First Credit Union. And you can come and you get some of the finance. You can do it in-house. You can bring your own financing, too.
3: Yeah.
1: But people are wondering, oh, man, like, you know, is it going to be different from another dealership?
3: No.
1: Like, the difference in the experience is going to be the way that you are treated here at NextGen.
0: Yeah, that's a perfect way of saying it. You're going to be treated like family because they want to sell you not just this car, but for the rest of your life and all the people they know. I mean, that's the way this whole thing works. Thanks, Brett. We appreciate you. And Next Gen Motors, come see us. We got one more hour of Football Friday. 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

0: 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We've got a twofer today. Come see Next Gen Motors, and we've been talking about it all day. But also out in the parking lot, we have Bar W Beef out there, and you can get your Bar W Beef fix.
1: If you want lunch, just come down.
0: There's a dog out there.
1: Hey, and we're not going to charge you for lunch.
0: That's zero.
2: Yep.
0: The only charge is, just standing there waiting for your turn.
1: And then we could save you maybe $3,000 on a car.
0: Yeah. I mean, probably at a minimum.
2: And thousands of dollars. Coach is selling cars right now. We got the number from the big boss, Brett Walking Horse. We got to sell 13 cars. And so by the time we're done, and Coach Mack is always good at doing it, he put a deadline on it, and we'll get it done.
0: Hey, don't think we won't stay here all night.
2: Yeah.
0: I mean, we're committed to this.
1: If so.
2: Well, I got a game up the street. But
0: that's
2: yeah,
0: true. You do have places to be. And I got to watch games. Speaking of games.
1: What game you got?
2: I got Lone Peak Skyridge tonight.
1: Oh, my God.
0: Where's that?
2: It's at Lone Peak tonight.
0: That'll be a big one. I'll be watching. I always watch you.
2: I know. And listen. I appreciate the text.
0: I text you all the time.
2: I love it.
1: So who's the best high school team in the state now?
2: I think Skyridge might be up there.
1: Yeah.
2: In 4A, I got to tell you, last night watching Ridgeline, Ridgeline is playing, we got a Hurricane-Roy game, because Hurricane is actually one of the top, if not the top-ranked 4A team. But I haven't seen them in so long because they're all the way down south. But I hear good things about Hurricane. But Ridgeline, man, they got a running game that is going to be hard to stop. This Noah Fia-Fia kid is very good, very good. And then Leishman as a receiver, but
0: isn't Mountain Ridge supposed to be dominant?
2: Yeah, on the 6A
0: right,
2: side,
0: they're the 6A.
2: I would say that Mountain Ridge and Skyridge. Mountain Ridge beat Skyridge in the beginning of the year. Skyridge didn't look great. There was a weather delay. Skyridge was leading. They went into the weather delay, came out, and Mountain Ridge just took over. That was up at Mountain Ridge. Mountain Ridge is legit. Like, their front seven on the defensive side is legit. And they got maybe one of, if not the best quarterbacks in the state right now.
1: What's that kid's name?
2: I can't remember his name off the top of my head. I got too many games that I'm preparing for at Mountain Ridge.
0: Yeah, I can't remember his name either. I watch.
2: But he's a good one.
0: It's hard for me to track.
2: He's a good one.
0: And
2: he's legit. He's 6'4". You know, because I prefer the taller quarterbacks, and not that there aren't some guys that are 6 foot that are good quarterbacks as well, but I prefer the quarterback to be like 6'4", 200.
0: Jackson Hunt,
2: and for me,
1: very good.
2: Yeah,
0: thank you, Coach.
2: I would say that Camden Lopati is probably the best, and he's 5A, but you know, Weston is a 5A, but I would say probably the best quarterback in the state. With his dual threat ability, I think he'll fit in at Michigan and at least compete over there. And then I always look at these guys and you know, they go to a Big Ten school or SEC school, and a lot of them, they end up coming back, Coach. They end up coming back.
1: Well, and could very well happen.
2: Right.
1: Because if you're from Utah.
2: Yeah.
1: And let's say you go to Michigan.
2: Yeah.
1: It's altogether different.
2: Oh, for real.
1: Yeah. And all of a sudden, you're looking around as a kid, and you're saying, you know, I was much happier at home.
0: Yeah. But you felt like you had to make this big move, you know?
2: Well, yeah, because, and it is. It's a big deal.
1: Yeah, it's a huge deal. And you go because of the name. And also, you have familiarity with the coaches.
2: Yeah.
1: And so, you know, just in talking to the Michigan people this week, you know, it goes down to 6 penalties, a kickoff return for 100 yards that turned the whole game back around, and a guy, a player doing one of the stupidest things you could ever do over there on the sideline when he pushes the guy after
0: plays
1: he's out
0: over.
1: Of bounds, yep. Plays over, game's over.
2: Yep. Yeah.
1: Okay. So then all of a sudden, you got to realize what the Michigan fans and the people that support that program are like.
2: Yeah.
1: Because they're kind of like SC people. You know, they think they're above,
0: below all that.
1: They're above
0: all that.
2: Yeah.
1: They're way above
2: yeah.
1: the crowd.
0: Yeah.
1: You know, and they think, you know, and you see, like you go to recruit a school Well, there's a lot of Michigan people. And so all the, you're in there recruiting, and everybody in the school is wearing a blue coat.
2: Yeah.
1: You know, I said, who are all these blue coat guys? These are all Michigan people. I said, well, they teach here at the school? What do they do? Oh, no, they're just...
0: They're Michigan men.
1: They're hanging out. Yeah, to protect the maize and blue.
2: Yeah.
1: But so, you know, right now, you know, they have a good team. The quarterback doesn't fit the system.
2: Agreed.
1: So, that's because I think the kid, from what I can understand or what I know, everything is second, you know.
0: Second
1: hand. Yeah, second hand. He likes to throw the ball.
2: Yeah.
1: He's not a runner. He considers himself as a thrower. Okay. So, you know, and so obviously when they recruited him, said, hey, you're going to throw the ball here.
2: Yeah.
1: But he doesn't read coverage well.
2: Mm-hmm. Agreed.
1: He's got a great
0: That's
1: arm.
0: That's part of throwing it.
2: He considers himself a great thrower, but he's not really a great...
0: I consider myself
2: and you
0: a
2: know
0: billionaire.
2: What? He might have been a great thrower in high school.
1: Yeah.
2: But that's a different story.
1: Oh, yeah.
2: That's a completely different story. You can get away with stuff in high school that you just cannot get away with in college, and certainly not in the Big Ten.
1: And I think that this kid wants to be good.
2: Yeah.
1: I mean, I think he's not an attitude guy because he gets down on himself, you know. And so... but I think the game this week against Minnesota is going to be a real key because now you got people there saying, do we have the right guy?
2: Yeah.
1: You know, because that's what they do.
2: Yeah.
0: Oh yeah. Yeah. Yeah. They're Michigan men.
1: Yeah. Yeah. And then
0: where's his blue jacket?
1: Yeah. Yeah. And this guy's a foreigner. You know, it's like, it would be like, okay, you know, I'm from Czechoslovakia, right?
0: I didn't know that from
1: the head coach at BYU, right?
2: Yeah.
1: They're saying, how come we had this guy from Czechoslovakia that's never put on a BYU hat, and he's our head coach?
2: Yeah.
1: And he just lost to, you know, Iowa.
2: Yeah.
1: That hadn't beaten Michigan forever.
2: Yeah.
1: You know?
2: Certainly not at the Big House.
0: You guys had to have, like, there was... Like, I talk of even Stevens.
2: Yeah.
0: I mean, the way that game ended, like, and the way they won that first, like.
2: Oh, yeah.
0: I mean, wow.
2: Yeah.
0: I mean, you couldn't have basically had to give that back.
2: Karma from Western Michigan.
0: That was very early.
1: Yeah.
0: It was, man.
1: Hey. So, if God was looking, you know, and he's saying, well, you didn't deserve that game, but we're going to probably take this one away from you.
0: I mean, that's when I'm sitting there watching it, that's kind of what I'm thinking, because I'm a cosmic guy.
2: Yeah.
0: And, oh, whoa, yeah. That was a little soon.
1: Oh, man.
0: For retribution.
1: Okay.
0: All right, let's get into tomorrow's game. The one thing I wanted to ask both of you guys is approaching it. You know, BYU has done basically taken every challenge. I think they've passed it. I think the way that they responded in that Arizona game was something you can hang your hat on under their grit. But what does it take for a team to go into an opposing stadium, as you said, Mac, and get them to leave? You know, you want that game you don't want even to have any consequence, right? But how do you go in there? What's the mindset you prepare your team
1: with? Well, I think that first of all, you got to have good leadership. You know, that is a key. What these kids talk about in the locker room away from the coaches is very important, you know, what their mindset is.
2: Yes.
1: But they can't ever get too cocky. You know, if you get too cocky where you think you're this guy, then you lose that edge. And right now, they have a good locker room. So they're going to be a tough to beat by anybody. And there'll probably be, as it goes down the stretch, there's going to be a couple of teams that maybe have better personnel, and it'll be interesting, you know, how it turns out. But is BYU better than TCU? Yes. Does TCU have a psychological advantage? Probably. because of what their thought process is, you know.
0: Being like, backed into a corner kind of a thing?
1: Well, sometimes, depending if they like their head coach or not. Maybe they don't like the head coach. Yeah. They're saying, hey, we can get a new coach in here and get this guy fired. All we got to do is lose the game, you know, or not. But I don't see that with Dykes, you know. I think he's got a good reputation, good guy, you know, good players. And then probably the assistant coaches are all worried about their jobs, you know. So everybody's looking around. You know, I've been in situations where all of a sudden the offensive coordinator is kind of struggling. So all of a sudden the guy's on the phone all the time, you know, rather than worrying about the next game.
0: He's looking for the next gig.
1: I said, hey, dude, you know what? He says, well, I got to have some security. I said, hey, dude, worry about this game and the next game, and that'll take care of it. Well, I got to keep my
2: options open.
1: Yeah. And so the guy's talking to this coach, talking to that coach, and I'm saying.
0: That closes the options right in your mind when the guy's doing it.
1: Oh, yeah.
0: Because he's showing you what he is.
1: The guy is not really there. He's trying to get his next job.
0: Yeah, no question. Yeah. Lemma, do you see a particular area of concern in tomorrow's game?
2: I really don't. The concern is going to be whether or not they come in focused or not. To Coach's point, you don't want the team to get in a situation where they're cocky. I think you always want a team that's got a chip on their shoulder. And we can complain about the commissioner of the Big 12 not pushing BYU, not pushing the University of Utah, those kinds of things. I think sometimes that does work in your favor, because not it's easier to galvanize or rally your troops around, you know, some of these outside forces that, you know, whether it's real or imagined, that you can create this situation. It was like we're all we got, we're all we need. That, you know, that type of mentality in your locker room, which I think that BYU has. I mentioned that I ran into Sean Tanavasa, who is Keanu's dad, up at the Sky Ridge game. He you know, helps out with that team. His other son, Sa Tanavasa, plays linebacker, great linebacker for Sky Ridge. And I got a chance. I hadn't met Keanu before, and I got a chance to meet him. But I've seen plenty of because BYU produces so much media coming out of BYU. They do a fantastic job. So I've seen plenty of clips of Keanu. But getting a chance to just meet him in person and have a, you know, an opportunity to just chat with him. Like those are the kinds of guys that you want leading your locker room. And if you have those guys that are mature and focused and humble, then your locker room is going to reflect that. And so if BYU can maintain that, because it gets hard when, you know, you start getting closer to like a Notre Dame game and everybody's not, and you're still undefeated. Notre Dame is undefeated. They might be ranked number three when they're coming in a couple of weeks. It's easy to get distracted and lose your focus, but I haven't seen that from BYU. Yeah, like I've seen these guys be laser focused, and you got a kid in Legend Glasgow that has every reason to be walking around campus like he owns BYU. Like I'm the, you know, the governor or the mayor of Provo, but he's not. Like he's a pretty humble kid, and we had a chance to cover him, you know, at Lehigh High School, and so we know kind of the character and the personality. But if you have that from your young guys, freshmen, you know, who's probably going to be freshman of the year in the Big 12, to your older guys, whether it be LJ or Keanu, and even in the second year quarterback in Bear Bachmeyer, if you can have that kind of leadership on the field, then, you know, you're in a good situation. You just got to be able to maintain that.
0: I feel like the, you know, both instances, we talk about Utah and the fact that through four games, like I do believe they have shown to be very well prepared, very well coached. I mean, Coach, you made the point about, you know, Jordan Gross as a tactician and teacher. You know, I watch those offensive linemen and the way they do everything, and there's a purpose for it. You know, you can see they're well coached, well prepared. From Morgan Scalley, you just feel, you know, he emanates the culture. I would say the same for Kalani.
2: Yeah.
0: Because if I were to describe Kalani, it would be humble and hungry. You know, there's never been a time where I haven't seen that guy where, you know, it makes you smile. He's a good man. He's Lavelle 2.0 in a lot of ways to me.
2: Yeah.
0: And so there's no surprise. That's why I feel like this game tomorrow, not out of disrespect for TCU, but I think that the challenge at hand is one that BYU is totally capable of handling.
1: Yeah. Oh yeah. So they should win, but there's no guarantees. You know, maybe you know, the turnovers are always a major thing, but the quarterback doesn't turn the ball over.
2: Yeah.
1: And neither does LJ. You know, so they don't have a bunch of guys that don't possess the ball well. So they have good ball habits. So they're not going to turn the ball over.
2: And I think,
0: but those are the types of things. Like if on a one off day, and that's why these games are all played.
1: Well, turnover,
0: you got to prove it.
1: Turnover margin is a huge is a huge equalizer.
0: I think BYU's +6 and TCU's -4.
2: And BYU is one of the top takeaway teams in the country. And, you know, that was a Jay Hill thing that was built that has been sustained by Coach Papinga. It's part of who they are.

0: it's a pre-read, you know. In other words, I'm looking at that, you know, how many times have you seen in the last couple of weeks where you see that the weak, particularly the weak linebacker, he's up there looking like he's coming. He drops out, and the quarterback
1: never sees him.
0: The quarterback never sees him because he's saying, okay, I've got my hitch route for a first down. So what he does is he takes a snap, and all of a sudden the kid drops right in front of the hitch guy, you know?
2: Yep.
0: And just like I think it was a Polynesian kid that played for, I think it was in the pros. He had two picks, you know, and
1: but similar situation.
0: Yeah, same thing. So he's up there in the line of scrimmage, and then he's in and out.
1: Yeah.
0: Then he drops underneath, and the quarterback throws the right to him for a pick six. I think it was the Colorado team, you know, the
2: Broncos.
0: The Broncos against I forget who they were.
2: Was it KC?
0: No, they were playing the Rams.
2: Oh, the Rams, that's right. Yeah. And it was the Rams that threw the pick, right?
0: Yeah, Rams threw. Yeah.
2: So but this is what I come back to, guys, is the schedule that TCU has played is this. They played North Carolina, Grambling, Arkansas State, and Central Florida.
1: Yeah.
2: And their rushing yards per attempt is 3.9.
0: Which is horrible.
2: Which is horrible.
1: Not going to get it done.
2: But it's even worse when you consider the schedule they played. Yeah, so I just think BYU, the one thing they've shown, they're pretty nasty, particularly up front. So that, to me, will define the game.
0: Well, here's a problem. If they're in the schedule they have, you saw some pretty less than mediocre teams, okay? And if their average is like a 3.0 or under, that's horrible.
2: That's not good.
1: Yeah.
0: Because you should be able to physically
1: dominate the line of scrimmage.
0: Yeah, dominate the line of scrimmage. So that would indicate that their offensive line is not very good. And the thing that BYU does is their slants and their movement is the key to their defense.
1: Yeah.
0: Because they're gap efficient. They're more an angle slant team than they are a run slant team, but they're really good at it. And I think it was Jay that developed that, you know, and Gary and that group. And Chad now is coaching the DNs over there. And then Sione's coaching the inside guys.
1: Man, so, that's just like a star-studded.
2: It really is.
1: You know, you're talking about this coaching staff and everybody that you're named, I'm just like, man, that guy is a dude. That guy is a dude. Yeah. And just, I mean, and with Gary kind of just over, you know, the umbrella over the top of it is just incredible. I'm looking for, you know who I'm looking forward to watching this weekend? Will be Tausi Liakana. His return, you know, started off after he left Sky Ridge. He committed and then went to Texas and then has come back now to BYU's second year with the Cougars. And he has continued to develop. I remember watching him play at Sky Ridge, and as a kid that was a COVID kid that came from Hawaii, right? And he ended up started at Wasatch and then transferred to Sky Ridge. And he was always a little lean, but he's put on significant weight. He's probably, I'm guessing, though, at 6'5", maybe 6'6", but he's about maybe 6'5", but he's got great length. But his ability with, you know, to team up with Tanivasa, like Tanivasa will either, you know, get his, you know, one or two guys, and then all of a sudden Tausili is free and watch out, or vice versa. There's times where they combo on some sacks, but those two guys together as a team, you know, as a tandem have been impressive to me. And I think that Tausili is going to have a heyday on Saturday.
2: The other piece of it is Craig, the quarterback, is proficient, you know, but it was proficient in the Ivy League, and guys move a little quicker in these leagues. So, all right, when we come back, I want to hit the Utah State Boise affair, and then we'll go through the Big 12, and we'll see how we can pick them.
0: The Boise
2: affair.
0: Yeah. I mean, okay. Well, okay. We've got a.
1: I don't know about that, but we'll check it out.
0: We got the Boise Utah State affair.
2: Yes. See, you have to change different words on the radio.
0: I tell you that. Hey, that That opens

0: up a lot of doors.
1: Yes, it does.
2: We're just trying to get people to stick around. They want to hear.
0: What did Bronco do?
1: Hey, nothing to be ashamed of ever with that guy. We're at Next Gen Motors.
0: Oh, my God.
1: And Alema, you're representing Next Gen today and being on. I mean, you just, again, you wear many hats.
2: I'm happy to represent Next Gen Motors. And you know this because we started off here together. You brought me into Next Gen. And initially it was just, okay, I'm going to do some marketing, some things like that. And then as I got involved in the process, I was just like, why? Here's the question that I would ask you, you know, a customer. Why would you not save thousands of dollars and get a quality vehicle that you can depend on with the service that comes with it with Next Gen Motors? Why would you not do that? Do you just like wasting money? Because if you like wasting money, there's plenty of people who will take it. But if you want to save some money, then head on down here to Next Gen Motors and look at the branded title, because branded title's been around for a long time, and people have, you know, now are just starting now to figure out, you know, the branded title, these vehicles are actually, I can get it insured, I can get it financed, I get great service, I get a great vehicle with lower miles and a newer model for thousands of dollars less. Like, it just makes sense. And so when I got my vehicle, and I've been so happy with it. It's one of those situations where it's like, man, I got to tell other people about this. Like, if you're buying pre-owned, this is the situation that you want to be in, because you're going to get a whole lot more money. And we've done the depreciation of value in vehicles and, you know, new to pre-owned to now with a branded title, and you're saving thousands and thousands of dollars. And if you're even just curious about it, come on down and talk to one of the representatives here, and they'll do the math with you, and you can take a look at the hard numbers of what it is. And there's full transparency here. You're going to see all of the repairs that have been done to the car. It's a beautiful thing, and all of that's going to be done before you even start to talk about price. Like, everybody, they just want you to feel comfortable and confident when you're making your purchase here.
1: No, I think you hit it on the head. 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

0: 97.5, the KSL Sports Zone. One of my favorite days, Friday, for many, a myriad of reasons, but football Friday, since I came on this football season, to be able to hang with guys like Coach McBride, who is just a he's a gem.
1: He is.
0: And, coach is a daggum gem.
1: Coach is a busy man, and I think that coach needs to give a little shout out to the people out of Tooele, because he was double booked today, so we're fortunate to have him.
2: I was supposed to be in Tooele this morning.
1: Guest speaker
2: at the Tooele School District golf tournament, right? Which I committed to a long time ago, and so I get. And if I don't have my hearing aids in, right, the phone rings, and I don't hear it. So finally, about 9:30, quarter to 10, Ryan, I call Ryan back. I see he's been calling me since 7.
0: Oh.
2: And I said, Ryan, what's up? Hey.
1: Where you at, coach?
2: I'm coming to pick you up. We got to go out to Tooele. I'm thinking, is that today? You know, and I'm thinking, oh, and we just, you know, we just got 7 or 8 schools out in Tooele that we're now sponsoring.
1: With the Ron McBride Foundation.
2: And so all of a sudden, the guy who's the head of the foundation is a no-show.
1: So what can we do to make it up to them,
2: Well,
1: coach?
2: First of all, I want to apologize to them.
1: Okay.
2: Because that's disrespectful.
0: But not done intentionally.
1: Honest mistake.
2: Well, yeah, because I'm stupid.
0: Is the problem now? You don't have any to blame it on. That's my fault.
2: No.
0: I used to have people around me.
2: So Ryan is calling me at 7. Hey, where are you? You know, and I'm sleeping.
1: Yeah.
2: You know?
1: So Ryan, we're sorry.
2: And so then. I finally say, oh, Ryan called. What's up with Ryan?
1: Yeah.
2: You know, so I call him about 10.
1: Yeah.
2: He said, I'm right around the corner. We got to go to Tooele. I said, is that today? And he said, yeah. And I said, oh, no. I said, I got a radio show at 12. You know, I'm going to visit one of my friends that has cancer after this.
1: Yeah.
2: And, so I said, oh.
0: Hey, they'll understand, Coach. But from us too, we're sorry.
1: Yeah.
0: We're sorry.
1: We apologize.
2: Hey, I love Tooele.
1: We love Tooele.
2: And we're...
1: In Hawaii, we call it Tooele.
2: Tooele. Tooele. Tooele.
1: Tooele.
2: Tooele.
0: Hey, I could listen to you guys talk like that all day, but let's jump into the Utah State game.
2: Tooele Fahamua.
0: Yes. True. Yes.
2: Yeah.
0: Utah State at Boise. This is going to be
1: going to be
0: a tough one, though.
1: Let's go.
0: What are we thinking?
1: I think that they figured it out at Utah State, right? I mean, they're right in the ship. They're ready to go. And if you know anything about Bronco Mendenhall, you know that he's going to have his guys prepared, and it's going to be us against these guys up at Boise State, and they think that they are, you know, the shine of the conference, and it's all the Pac-12 is all about Boise State, and you know it's time to come in and let them know what's up. Like,
0: I mean, that's all well and good, right? But I think the only place they have the advantage is in the broadcasting booth. Scotty Gerard is much better than Bob Behar.
2: Bob Behar.
0: I think that was his name, Bob Behar.
2: Bobby Behar.
1: Are you saying that Utah State doesn't have a chance here?
0: No, I'm not saying. I just, they have not done well historically against Boise.
1: I understand that.
0: And I just think right now, the way that their quarterback situation is, they're a little limited in what they can put.
1: That is true.
2: The quarterback is
0: I mean, he's tough as nails. I get it.
2: Yeah. But I tell you what, you want to watch a quarterback, watch the quarterback from Rice. That guy.
0: Tell me about him.
2: That guy is unreal. So I'm watching a Fresno Rice game because my son-in-law coaches.
0: Yeah, you are a junkie.
2: Fresno.
0: You know that?
2: Yeah. And they're running the triple. The triple option.
1: Triple option at Rice?
2: And this guy is about 6'4", maybe 210.
1: Not your typical triple option guy then.
2: But the guy can run like a deer. And Fresno had no concept how to defend the triple option. You know? And this guy, boom, this guy ran for like well over 200 yards himself. And the only reason that they got beat is they went to the throw game because they were behind a possession. And then the guy threw four picks. But I'm telling you what,
0: he can't throw, but he can run.
2: What? He could throw. He's got a good arm.
0: But maybe, he just tried to force
1: the situational situation was not good.
0: Coach, I got the stats right here. So his name's Ja'Kari Brown.
2: That's him.
0: Okay, Ja'Kari Brown, and he is rushing for 6 yards a carry right now.
2: That's right.
0: As a quarterback.
1: Yeah.
0: So I would say there's some dynamo there.
2: I'll tell you what, and he likes to get hit, and he likes to run over people.
0: Did you like getting hit? Were you one of those dudes like that?
1: I can see that. I can see that. You? Coach, you were the. Oh yeah.
0: I knew football wasn't for me in the first tackle.
1: I love bringing the contact.
2: I tell you what, the it kind of wakes you up.
1: Yeah.
2: You know, and
1: you get to get to, like, it feels good, man, to hit somebody really hard. Man, that feels good.
0: So I was lined up. I played for the Highland Bears.
1: Yes, you did.
0: And first practice, they said, okay, we're going to teach you boys how to tackle. And they literally put us in lines, you know.
2: Oh, yeah.
0: 10 each other apart.
2: Yeah.
0: And one of us had the ball, and the other one's job was to tackle.
2: Yeah.
0: And I just so happened, you know, it's been my lot in life. The way it lined up, I was lined up with one of the toughest SOBs
1: of
0: ever.
1: Of course.
0: Known. Danny Broadbent, if you're out there, I can still feel this.
2: Where are you, Danny Broadbent? Exactly.
0: So they give me the ball, and I kind of muster some courage, and I've never in my life felt what he did to me. And so I always kind of got in the back of lines for drills and kind of, hey, you can go ahead of me.
1: I knew football. I love hitting guys.
0: I was more of a pretty guy.
1: Love hitting guys.
0: Yeah, that's just the honest to God truth.
2: I tell you what, where you really get a wake up call is like rugby, you know?
1: Oh, yeah.
2: So I was playing, I've played a 7-a-sides tournament, you know, in Monterey or someplace. And I'm thinking, what am I doing here? You know? And then you get your first hit. And then the game, then it's fun.
0: But that's I watch those guys.
2: I look around and I'm thinking, what am I doing here?
1: Oh, man.
2: You know, I got a good job.
0: My legs work.
2: I make money. My wife's upset. Yeah. You know, what are you doing playing rugby? And then. You know, I'm playing rugby for the party after.
0: Yeah, I'm sure you played rugby for the recruiting that was going on, man. That's probably it.
1: I played ball with some really excellent rugby players, the Katoas, Tuipulotus. I mean, these guys, and some of these guys are California kids, right? So they're playing rugby in California, and they've come up here because they got family up here, so they come and play in these select leagues and these tournaments and whatever. But I played some rugby in high school, and I got a concussion so bad. It was like the worst. And I've had plenty of concussions in my day. This concussion, I didn't remember a week of my life.
2: Oh, yeah.
1: And I was like, you know, and I don't think I'm a fan of the rugby game. Yeah. And so all these guys, they always wanted me to say, oh, man, we're going to go play some rugby. And you want to go? It's like, I think I'm going to pass on that.
0: All right. Boise's 18.5-point favorite. That's why.
2: 18.5?
1: That's okay. Yes. So I'm saying this is the upset of the week.
0: You're calling Utah State.
1: This is the upset.
0: I'm going to let you go on that branch alone. I love my Aggies.
2: I think.
0: And already had your Fresno fiasco.
1: Bronco has had his battles with Boise State over the years, right?
0: No, he's. I'm telling you, it's.
1: I know what you're saying. The personnel, it just on paper, it just it doesn't work out here.
0: You're hearing it out there, folks. Football Friday.
2: Here's what I'm saying.
0: Yeah.
2: Aggies, no chance.
0: I'm kind of with you, Coach.
2: But
0: I mean, I love them.
2: Hey, I do too.
0: I don't think this is a year that they go up there and Bronco, scare them.
2: Bronco's one of my favorite people. He is.
1: No chance.
2: Okay, so Bronco tries not to be funny.
1: Yeah.
2: But he makes me laugh because, you know, he got that same look, you know, like somebody just stole his bicycle.
0: Hey, dude, it's almost like Dumb and Dumber bad as far as, so you got a chance.
2: Okay, so
0: matchup
1: predictor. Oh, my goodness.
0: Matchup predictor, Boise State 93%, Utah State 7%.
2: Oh.
0: That's the ESPN matchup
1: predictor. So do I get credit if Boise doesn't cover?
0: I thought that's where you were headed.
1: Yeah.
0: A full out win.
1: I usually just go straight up. You know, if I say that they're going to win, they're going to win. Not covered. I don't do this whole thing with the cover.
2: You're going to win.
1: Yeah.
0: Okay.
1: This is beating the, you know, beating the spread doesn't mean you win the game. Like you got to win the game.
2: Okay. So what I'm saying is okay, it's your car versus my car. So if Utah State doesn't do it, okay, just give me your automobile.
0: Yeah, this is a Keys bet.
2: Although I don't drive anymore.
1: Yeah.
2: But I'll just park it in
1: the... Is it the Mercedes? Which one am I getting?
2: Whatever. Yeah, you get the Mercedes. Hey, there's three cars that belong to me haven't been driven in months.
0: Mike's back there shaking his head no. So yeah, I don't know if that's going to fly.
2: Mike.
0: I'm just kidding. All right, when we come back, that's my favorite segment. Let's pick. Let's pick some games in the Big 12. My beautiful wife just walked in. Hello.
2: Oh, is this your wife? Yeah. Oh my God! You see, no way.
1: The whole shop just stopped.
2: Come here, girl. Hey,
0: Coach,
2: come here.
0: I was a recruiter.
2: Come here, girl.
0: Man. I was a recruiter, bro. We'll have more when we come back. 97.5, the KSL Sports Zone.
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0: 97.5, the KSL Sports Zone. We're going to tie a bow on this week and this Football Friday, which I have had a ball. Gotten a couple texts from people around saying they've enjoyed it, so yes. Thanks for those. We are going to give some tickets away here in just a moment, but we're at Next Gen Motors, and I want to just bust through a couple of these Big 12 games.
1: Okay.
0: And it's just a pick the side type of deal. This is like we're on the game day set, and we don't have time to explain our pick, but we're going to say what. So UCF, who's had a pretty decent start at Houston, both 3-1.
2: Houston.
1: Okay. Yeah. I got Houston.
0: Middle Tennessee at Kansas.
1: Kansas.
0: Easy. Okay, this one's interesting. Iowa State, a 3-point favorite at home against West Virginia.
1: Really?
2: Yeah, I'm going to take West Virginia.
1: I'm going with the home team, Iowa State.
0: And I will take, I'll go with Coach. I'll go in West Virginia on that one. The game we talked about all day, the BYU-TCU one, we've broke it down left, right, and center. Mm-hmm. But as far as winning, I'm taking BYU.
1: The BYU.
2: The.
0: The. What's he going to say?
2: The. TCU.
1: Oh! No!
0: Oh! Coach with the upset.
1: Oh!
0: And, you know, rightfully so.
1: Let's
0: go. Got that right. It's America.
2: Hey. But in reality, it's the BYU.
1: It's the BYU. The BYU.
0: All right.
2: But, I'm going to give, you know.
1: You give Sonny Dykes a fighting chance here?
2: A reprieval.
1: Okay.
0: What you're doing is you're commiserating as a coach who's got his back against the wall.
2: Yeah, I'm giving him a safety net.
0: There you go. Okay. I can buy that. Texas Tech, Colorado. We don't need to talk about that one. Colorado's a mess.
1: He won't be there next year.
0: Baylor, Arizona State. So Aranda showed signs of life, right?
2: Okay. Yeah. So Colorado, the starting quarterback now is the Wilson.
0: That's true.
1: Did they make that announcement official that he is going to start? Because
0: yes.
1: I think they've been holding off.
0: No,
1: on
0: they
1: that.
0: Didn't
1: they
0: make
1: it.
0: Yes.
1: Yeah. All right, let's go, Isaac. Let them know. Show
2: Isaac.
1: Show them what Utah is all about.
2: Watching Isaac on film when he was 10.
1: Yeah,
2: and he could sling it. You know,
0: I would just give you this
1: advice. We did the Quarter Canyon game, right? Watching Zach and Mike, you know, the dad would come over and it's like, hey, the next one coming up, man, this kid can sling it.
2: Yeah.
1: He just threw seven touchdowns.
0: Sling it he needs to do, but throw it to the guys in the gold helmets.
1: Let's go. Okay, that's my piece of advice. That's a good pointer.
0: You can't go wrong if you do that.
1: Yeah.
2: Hey,
0: so we got to go. Hey, Baylor, Arizona State.
1: I'll go with Baylor.
0: Really?
1: Yeah.
0: Aranda?
1: Sure.
2: I'm going to go with Arizona State.
0: I'm going Arizona State.
2: They're playing at Arizona State.
1: That's true. It's at Arizona State.
0: Here's the big one. I know where Coach is going on this one. It's the Cincinnati Bearcats at 4-0 traveling into the desert to play Arizona.
1: Give me Noah Fafita.
0: All day long.
2: I am a huge fan of the Wildcats.
0: I'm a huge fan of the Wildcats. You spent a lot of good time there, my guy.
2: I sure did.
0: And my boy Tommy Lloyd's the basketball coach there now. He's one of the best dudes you'll ever meet. I'm going Wildcats. Give me two helpings of Fafita.
1: Okay.
0: In that one.
1: That kid can ball.
0: All right. We are at Next Gen Motors. Brett Wagenhorst joins us here. Brett, thanks for having us and putting up with all the nonsense.
3: Thanks for being here. It's been great.
0: Hopefully we haven't been too loud.
2: How many cars? We're selling 13. So how many we got?
3: We're about halfway there, hopefully.
2: Okay, so we're halfway there. And by the end of the day, this is Friday.
1: Yeah.
2: By the end of the day, all you people, you husbands, when you get off work, get down here.
1: Yeah.
2: We got hot dogs. We got all kinds of stuff. And we need to sell these cars.
1: Yeah.
2: Because the savings is ridiculous.
0: It's ridiculous. I'm living proof that it's ridiculous. Brett, what's your favorite thing about what you're able to offer here at Next Gen?
3: It's just the savings, right? The experience. It's fun to see people come back and buy their seventh, eighth, ninth car from us. And that's what we want to do. We want to build that customer base, and we do have it. It's been fun. It's been fun process.
0: I told the story of the landscaper when I was working here in Colorado that bought 12 trucks.
3: Oh, yeah.
0: Which was pretty amazing. Just load them up and ship them off.
3: He bought more.
0: Yeah. So if you're looking for trucks and you need a truck for your landscaping business or whatever, I'm telling you, these
1: totally make
0: drive
1: sense.
0: That beautiful truck and about take off about $10,000.
1: Yeah.
0: And really, that's it's an amazing opportunity. So what we ask is come, right, Alema? Come down and check it out
1: and experience the next gen difference. And the difference has to do with, obviously, the value and the savings, but then the way that you get treated here at Next Gen. And Brett was talking about this. You know, we love seeing it. I've seen this thing grow in real time, right? 3 years ago, we were up in Orem at a smaller lot, and now we're on this huge lot. And vehicles everywhere you can look. And so anything that you're looking for, we either have it here or we can find it for you, and you're going to save thousands of dollars. And you're going to get treated right. Like, in the end, we all just want to be treated like family, and that's exactly been my experience and everybody's experience here at Next Gen Motors.
0: Well, we appreciate you having us.
3: Thanks for having us.
0: Thanks to our listeners for another solid week. Okay. Coach.
2: So when you go to the auctions.
3: Yeah.
2: Okay. What do you look for in a car you want that you want to buy?
3: Obviously, a car that's desired, you know,
2: okay.
0: that are selling.
1: Move. Yeah,
3: that's you what's, see out what's on the hot road. In the market. So we're looking at that, and then you know, light damage. So we're picking out everything that's really light. No, nothing heavy, and low miles, trim package, all those things matter. So
2: see, all that's important.
0: Very important. What it's a place you use every day. Is,
2: okay, what kind of car are they looking for when they go to the
1: auction?
2: To the auction.
3: Yeah.
2: And very smart. You know, do you go or do you?
3: You know what, my guy David, he handles all that buying, and man, he's a master.
0: He's never been seen in person.
1: He is the best.
0: He's everywhere and nowhere.
3: He's a master.
2: Is David a phantom?
1: That's his office right there.
2: Where is he?
1: That's his office right there.
3: He's probably out at an auction today.
0: Yeah, he's probably running.
1: Yeah.
2: What's up, David?
1: Yeah.
0: Hey, guys, thanks so much. Coach, you're awesome. I love you. Alema, the man.
1: We got to
0: do this drawing.
2: Oh, yeah, the drawing. We got the drawing.
0: Come on, Brett, I'm going to let you pick it.
1: BYU tickets.
0: Mix them around.
1: All right.
2: Okay,
3: guys. There it is.
2: Let's see who we got.
1: All right, there it is.
3: I don't have my reading glasses on.
0: Let me give it to you.
3: Max laughing.
0: April Kristich.
1: April Kristich. Congratulations.
0: Of Linden, Utah.
1: Two tickets to BYU and Iowa State.
0: Please, contact NextGen?
3: Yeah. Come down to NextGen. We'll
0: all right, come down to NextGen. They'll have them for you. Congrats, April. That'll do it for our Football Friday. Have a great weekend. Okay. 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

0: 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And shout out to our friends from the future listening via podcast. Ben is going to miss this first segment with us today. And he can talk about his project when he gets here. doing a little off-air podcast project. So... Ben will be back shortly, but Sly Sylvester, of course, is here because it is a Football Friday, and it is, it's good to see you.
1: Don't switch the blade on the guy in the shades, oh no. Corey Hart on a Friday doesn't get your heart pumping, oh no. I know Lloyd was in the gym this morning listening to Corey Hart, so we're all good in this.
0: That Lloyd?
1: Yes, Lloyd loves Corey Hart.
0: Salzar?
1: Yeah.
0: That
1: was his gym theme song.
0: Lloyd, listen, I've known Lloyd for like 27 years now. Probably 26, maybe somewhere in there. Lloyd hasn't been in a gym in his life.
1: Talk about Lloyd like
0: oh,
1: that.
0: Oh, dude. Lloyd, when I first met Lloyd, he was, you know what he was doing? He was slinging treadmills at Sears. That was Lloyd's game.
1: Why can I see that?
0: Lloyd will tell you all about the Nordic tracks and what to get loose on, you know? But never did he use the equipment he was selling.
1: He did not use the equipment. He couldn't demonstrate it. That's what I tell. I tell a guy, if I go into one of these gym stores, I'm like, show me how that works. Oh, I don't want to mess it up. So you just tell me. I don't know how to do it yet. And they're like, come on, don't play with me. But no, it's just like, no, show me how to use a treadmill. It'd be great.
0: Let's see it.
1: Yeah.
0: Lloyd could spot a treadmill customer right when they came through the door.
1: When you get good at your craft, you just know it. There's just things you know. That guy's a buyer. That guy, he's just filler talk right now.
0: Now, here's what Lloyd also knew. He knew that New Year's resolution that they were buying the treadmill for would last.
1: January's a busy month for you, Lloyd.
0: But yeah, Lloyd, I don't think Lloyd was working out at the gym, no.
1: No.
0: Stud baseball player at Murray, though.
1: Mm.
0: Lloyd was back in the day.
1: Was he a shortstop?
0: Second baseman.
1: Oh, okay.
0: All league, Lloyd? All American? gave the thumbs up. How are you? I was talking to you off the air about Ames and the Ames experience, and we were talking about how the in-stadium experience was a little different from the out-of-stadium experience.
1: Yeah, I mean, I don't think you can knock your Pac-12 schools, right? You know, I used to travel to the Pac-12 schools. We stay in L.A., stay in Seattle. Even when we went to Oregon, you know, staying in Portland or Eugene mm-hmm. was weird. I mean, because I flew in after high school football, and the taxi drivers that picked me up, man, it was it was strange. But a
0: cosmic experience, you would say?
1: It was very, I mean, we would see random stuff on the street. Oregon's a different beast. But, you know, just different schools from the Pac-12 versus, you know, the Midwest is just different.
0: Even Phoenix is cool, you know?
1: Phoenix, I love Phoenix. Phoenix is great. I go to downtown Scottsdale in a heartbeat. But, yeah, man, it was, the stadium was absolutely awesome. When you talk about tailgating, that is a tailgating atmosphere. I'm telling you, everybody was out there from the jump. I know it was an afternoon game, but it was raining and nobody cares, but everybody had their own deal and literally jumping. It was great tailgate atmosphere. Same thing when we went to West Virginia last year. The tailgating was supreme, even though we had some weather go on. The tailgating was awesome, which sets the scene for the game that comes inside. And, you know, they had their whiteout. It was just a great vibe. And their band was awesome. They had a great marching band as well. So, you know, tip my cap to them. They have new facilities, too. So they had a good atmosphere out there in Iowa State.
0: Yeah, I have some friends who, during the Pac-12 years, would go to, like, pick an away game and go mm-hmm. to it every year. And now they're kind of doing the same thing in the Big 12. And that's pretty much what I've heard, as the atmospheres are kind of next level. You know, if you I've been to a game at Stanford, the atmosphere was not next level. I've been to a game at Cal.
1: It's like, is there a game going on?
0: Yeah, right. And, you know, Ames, I'm sure, is nothing to write home about as mm-hmm. far as, you know, it's a small college town. That, yeah. That's in the Midwest. That right. is what it is.
1: The Midwest is just like those movies that we've seen, right? We talk about the Friday Night Lights type of shut the town down to yeah. come see the football is exactly what that right. is, right? From the high school levels to the college levels, it's the only thing going on and the only thing that matters on Friday and Saturday. And so, like, it's cool from that aspect. But, like, when we fly in on Friday nights and we're trying to find somewhere to eat, we're just like, well, where's there to eat? There's no, like, we can't go to, like, an L.A. where you're not, it's supposed to be live on Friday or Saturday nights. And so, yeah, it's very different from that aspect.
0: You're more the L.A. guy as opposed to the Ames guy.
1: Here's the thing. I'm not a city guy. I'm from Vegas. And so, like, I don't like the city that much. But, like, there's things where I need my city for experiences.
0: Food is nice.
1: Food is nice.
0: Food is nice.
1: Food is nice.
0: But no, Seattle, Portland, all killer. San Francisco, the Bay Area is great.
1: What I'm talking about. Like, yeah, we know that Stanford and Cal wasn't great, but if I go to San Jose is popping. It's awesome. And so they got good restaurants, good vibe down there.
0: Waco was a little different.
1: And so this is just me unwork-related experiences that I'm talking about uh-huh. right now. But the work experience is awesome. It's awesome.
0: We can get back into the game, but I've always said one thing that I think Utah has going for it is, you know, in recruiting, is that Salt Lake is a big city. From you can find some food, you can find a club,
1: you can find what you want.
0: But Salt Lake,
1: it's not Miami, so don't.
0: But it's not Miami. It's right. not LA. It's not a huge yeah. giant city where you kind of get washed out. You know right. what I mean? Utah football is a huge It's almost a small town feel around Utah football because of the passion and the stadium and how successful they've been. But you're still, dude, we're 10 minutes away from an airport from where we sit right now. That
1: airport, downtown, university, it's all right there. You could take the tracks and literally do all stops right there.
0: Sure, you could be camping in 30 minutes. Yeah. I mean, I've always thought one of the sellable parts for Utah was actually Salt Lake being a very nice marriage between those two.
1: As far as like everything that you're saying is completely correct. I'm just, you're saying that and I'm kind of remembering my recruiting trip, and that was back in 2006, right? And just those aspects of how convenient mm-hmm. everything was, right? You know, you had your downtowns, the university was here, you know, the 2002 Olympics happened a few years before, so they have these new dorms and all of that. And so, like, as far as my college experience, it would be great. It's not that far from Vegas for home to me. It was all ups for everything. And I feel like a lot of people feel that when they come here, right? And they come out of town, it's like, oh, if I want to get home, it's an international airport.
0: Yep.
1: Flights aren't bad. My family could come here easily. You know, it's becoming a bigger city. They got nice restaurants. The people here are great. It's all ups for the University of Utah.
0: Well, and it's where I-15 meets I-80, which means it's drivable for 50% of the country.
1: I've driven back to Pittsburgh on I-80. Yep. Right. And so, like, yeah, you can do that. And when you go south, you do I-15. So yeah, it is a great intersection. It's perfect. And it really makes recruiting that much easier when you say that. I think it makes it a little harder for Provo because it's kind of like you talk to a lot of people and they're just like, well, so what's going on? What can I do socially? And they're like, oh, we have soaking parties down here and, you know, this and this.
0: I'm just playing. Okay.
1: It's just a funny statement. I always think those are hilarious.
0: We were in Provo, downtown Provo, a few weeks ago for Football Friday. And I was seriously impressed. They have this record listening lounge place that is like my jam. Like downtown Provo, they've turned it. It's super charming.
1: Here, I'm not talking crap or making jokes. There is some things like they got, I don't know what the heck. They like this ice cream part. There's a couple ice cream shops down there.
0: It's a big deal.
1: And there's like, it's tons of people going. It's like back when I was in high school and everybody was like hanging out at the spot or whatever. Uh-huh. Like those ice cream spaces would be the jam, but
0: it's a little different.
1: And then they have like, and they're coming together with making multiple things at it. So you're talking record listening party plus ice cream plus this all together. It's making good vibes. So that's real.
0: Then if they want a different scene, they just drive up to Salt Lake when nobody knows who they are.
1: And that's what they used to do.
0: I heard about that.
1: Yeah. I might have been there.
0: I heard about that. But no, Kyle Whittingham always used to say that our success rate with recruits is pert near 100% if we can get them here. Like, if you get people in town to see Salt Lake, see what the U's all about, see that it doesn't snow 365 days a year here, and that their success rate was pretty high. Just getting, you know, get them here and to see it.
1: Well, that's the hard part. And that's what a lot of guys, even that I came in with in my recruiting class and even years after, it's like, oh, I've never seen snow before. Or, oh, I didn't think that it would be this cool. I've always heard, you know, these different stories. And once they experience it for themselves, it's like they don't want to leave. There's so many guys that stay here after they play because of they just love this environment. It's good. I can grow up. I can figure out what I want to do here in this environment more than I can figure out what I want to do in an LA or in Vegas or in a Dallas.
0: You've got to, if you're over at a jazz game this year, come up. You've got to meet our producer for jazz games. His name's Jamil. Mm-hmm. And he grew up in small town Georgia. His parents were military. He grew up a NASCAR fan of all things. He interned for NASCAR in Charlotte. And was looking for gigs in the media, right? And Locke, you know, producer for Jazz Broadcast, you know, comes up and he's like, applies for it, you know, gets it. Sight unseen, out to Salt Lake. And dude, he's been here for 3-4 years and loves it. But it was so like funny to see him go through his first winter in Utah because and experienced snow really before and all this stuff. And I was admired people that will kind of, and yourself included in this, would break out of their bubble to go somewhere that's not LA or Miami or whatever, but be open to what it's all about. And, you know, Jamil's killing it. I mean, he's on the climb over there with the Jazz.
1: Well, he's like, probably not 18 either. And right. So there's always that. So you always get a lot of guys who are just like, I got to get out of my environment. You know, I got to have something new. But there's always that, like, I'm homesick. Uh-huh. Right. And so it's always that first year where you're trying to fill it out. You're trying to make sure that they're comfortable because every individual is different. You can't say that this person is going to be like XYZ. You have no idea how they're truly feeling internally. But yeah, man, if they're able to take the chance, and as we said, if you take the chance and actually come here and experience it for yourself, Salt Lake is to me second to none. I absolutely love it here. It's why I stayed here.
0: Yeah, that's why you're currently in the same room as me. Correct. At the moment. Yeah. And your family and started a life. I mean, that's the dream. You know?
1: My family loves coming up here to Salt Lake.
0: You know, they?
1: My cousin that's 12 days older than me, he lives in Logan. And I'm like, what? Logan? He loves it up there.
0: Does he?
1: He's built his own stuff. He's got his own barbershop up there. Dude. He's doing his own. He got his family. It's awesome.
0: Logan is super charming.
1: They've grown a ton too.
0: Yeah.
1: Yeah. We go do high school football games up there in Smithfield. And I'm just like, this doesn't look like it looked a few years ago. So yeah, Logan's improving as well. Yeah.
0: It's pretty crazy. It's somebody who spent most of my life here. It's pretty wild to see it. I mean, I remember when Ogden, Provo, and Salt Lake were three very separate cities.
1: Right. Right.
0: You know, separated by
1: really,
0: nothing.
1: It really feels connected. Because I lived in Kaysville, mm-hmm. so Ogden, Salt Lake, but even driving down to Provo, I had a lot of like, when I first moved back, a lot of meetings and all kinds of stuff down in Utah County. And so I'd have to make that drive and it just didn't feel like it would like in Pittsburgh when I had to like, all the guys lived in Robinson, right? And so that's like a 45-minute drive, mm-hmm. Minimum, not counting traffic. And when traffic hits in Pittsburgh, it's absolutely nuts. But to drive out to those places, it really felt like a whole different, you know, space. It doesn't feel like that here in Utah. That Ogden, Salt Lake, and Provo, they're really connected. Especially with all the stuff along the way, it doesn't feel like that.
0: You know, do you remember Joe Johnson who played for the Jazz
1: yes,
0: a few years ago?
1: Yes.
0: So he signed here as a free agent. And had other offers to go other places, but he signed here. And I was always curious because the Jazz don't sign a lot of free agents that have, you know, other offers per se. And I got a chance to ask him about it. And somebody had told him to live in Park City. And he was coming from Brooklyn, right? And his commute mm-hmm. to the practice facility was, I can't remember what it was. It was like 30 or 40 minutes, you know,
1: maybe normal.
0: Right. And somebody told him that he could be the exact same distance travel wise away, mm-hmm. but live in a mountain ski town.
1: Yep.
0: And he was like, okay.
1: Yeah.
0: And he loved it. He loved his experience here. And I thought that was funny. Somebody told him like, dude, you're stuck in traffic honking at everybody. The same amount of time, you could be in a mountain snow paradise,
1: right.
0: You know?
1: Right. If that doesn't bother you by, you know, taking your little 35, 40-minute commute in traffic, you could definitely do that.
0: Oh, yeah.
1: Yeah, that's why, like, a lot of people that come from out of town, that come from other spots, and, like if you've lived in D.C. and you say you got to buy a house in Silver Springs and you got to commute into the city, you understand that, like, I got to sit in this stupid traffic, right? Dude, but, like, if you come into Utah and you think, like, oh, that 20-minute, 30-minute drive is nothing.
0: Yeah.
1: But, like, people here, like, my friends here, he's just like, oh, you live so far. It's 15 minutes away. I'm like, shut up. You have absolutely no idea what it's like to live in another city. If you want quality living and to have a city experience, like, yeah, it's or job. Like, it's different.
0: I made the mistake once of flying into Baltimore and driving to Falls Church, Virginia, which is on the exact other side of Washington, D.C. And I thought, dude, it's like a Tuesday at 10 a.m.
1: No.
0: I'll be sailing down there. Dude, I don't think I pulled into Falls Church until like 8:30 p.m.
1: I'm sorry, I'm late. right.
0: Oh, man, that's funny.
1: That's the East Coast for you. That's Philly, that's Pittsburgh, that's all of this.
0: No, there are a lot of... This wasn't our planned conversation, but I think it's an interesting direction because, you know, Salt Lake does get a rap, but we got it pretty good here. You know?
1: That's the main takeaway from that is you have to experience it yourself.
0: Yeah, for sure.
1: Right. Don't take jokes like the jokes I made or whatever as what it is here. You have to experience it for yourself because it's great. And,
0: for sure.
1: I mean, you always have to look at it. Why do so many guys, like even guys from the Jazz, why do they still have houses or places here? Like when the All-Star game was here, you know, I had a buddy who was a driver during that week, and he was telling me that he drove around Zion Williamson, and Zion's like, man, I freaking love it here.
0: Really?
1: I want to buy a house. So I don't know if it's happened, but Zion said he wanted to buy a house here, and he only came here for All-Star Weekend.
0: Can I give you my Zion Williamson hot take? Because it's actually related, believe it or not.
1: Yeah.
0: If I were the Jazz, I'd be tempted to trade for him.
1: Why?
0: So he gets hurt all the time because he's had a weight issue, and he has some
1: He just lost all that weight, right?
0: Well, I mean, how many times have you heard that through his career so far? But what he has, and you can look into his personal life, and it's not pretty.
1: Right.
0: But what he has is a discipline problem, and if you have a discipline problem...
1: You need a coach like Hardy.
0: Well, going to a city like New Orleans is terrible.
1: Oh,
0: like
1: I said that right when he got drafted.
0: The best food, you know, a guy with a weight problem is in the city with by far the best food, in my opinion, in this great country, and it's all fattening. And it's all delicious. It's amazing.
1: Not fattening. It's delicious. Not a fat cell in that food, like at all. It's delicious.
0: And it's a party city.
1: It's always a big party city.
0: You know, right? And Salt Lake, you can find enough trouble to have a good time. But really, it's quiet here. And you talk to those.
1: You get to focus on your craft.
0: You do, and you talk to those NBA players who move back here, or a guy like like Derek Favors loved it here. Mm. He lived downtown. He was like, it was quiet. I got to work on my game. Yeah. You know, people, we're pretty respectful. I mean, you're a big celebrity and walk around town. We don't usually bug famous people or athletes any more than just maybe a quick picture here and there. You're chuckling. Maybe you get it more.
1: No.
0: I mean, Christian can't walk to the grocery store.
1: I bet he can't.
0: Without people recognizing
1: Box Elder lore over there.
2: I can't return there yet. I get stopped at Smith's.
0: Dude, I'll tell you, have you met, I'm sure you have, you met Thurl Bailey through your career in media? He is the nicest man on the planet, and I'll tell you why. Because he must shake 1,000 hands
1: a day.
0: Every single Jazz game, and he has a smile on his face, and he'll ask you how you're doing.
1: So awesome.
0: Oh, dude, that man is amazing.
1: Yeah, guys like that just let you know that it's possible, you know, and understand that everybody's different. People have different type of temperaments, right? And you never know what's going on with somebody in a day. So like if Thurl Bailey ever has a bad day and he's rude, you understand it's just that day, right? You understand that he's not that type of person, right? But he's just an awesome dude. But also

0: Athletic.
1: Right.
0: Yeah. Wait, speaking of DC, he's from Prince George's County,
1: Maryland. I didn't know that.
0: So, funny story. I love how random this segment is. This has been great. Funny story. My buddy, college buddy, moved to the DC area. Mm-hmm. And, you know, housing is what it is. He picked the Maryland side instead of the Virginia side, and he moved to Prince George's County. Well, his wife is active in the school that his kids go to, and she noticed like a jazz thing sitting on his desk, and she's like, she's not from Utah, but Justin is. She's like, are you a jazz fan? And he's like, yeah, I love the jazz. She's like, wow, that's pretty random. Why, you know, why are you loving the jazz? He's like, Thurl Big T Bailey. And so, no kidding, when it came to Teacher Appreciation Week,
1: yeah,
0: I got him a hat. And I got Shut Big T up. To sign it and send it out That's there and great. All this stuff. But yeah.
1: Yeah. Dude. I love stuff like that. That's awesome.
0: Oh, huge jazz fan. Really? Out here? Thurl Big T Bailey. And it's like.
1: But that's what sports are all about. That's why I love sports in general, from like just the randomness. Like, I could be in the weirdest places of the world, not just the United States or Mexico or the world, and find a Steelers fan.
0: Oh,
1: not even
0: sure.
1: Not even that I was wearing Steelers stuff, but they are so proud. And I'm just like, I freaking love this fan base so much.
0: That's
1: because
0: cool.
1: You can just find it randomly. And of course, all I wear is Utah Man gear everywhere. So I just love how the notoriety and the recognition of the University of Utah has grown so much that everybody knows what Utah is all about. And it doesn't matter where I go in the world, they see that. And so getting that kind of global recognition is awesome, man. So I love it.
0: Dude, what a good way to start Football Friday. That was a random combo, but that was we covered.
1: Started
0: a lot.
1: With Maui Jims and we end with global recognition of the U. It's awesome.
0: That not bad. All right, I'm seeing Ben over there, so he's going to jump in. Speaking of the Steelers, we do have to talk about the game last night against the Browns.
1: Ugh.
0: And the most hilarious interaction between a coach and a player maybe I've ever seen.
1: I've seen worse, but my Steelers are pissing me off. The problem is. Yeah, I guess we can talk
0: Hold
1: about
0: on to it. We'll get to it. Yeah, we'll get to it. Especially, look at that. There's some... That's a hot take coming right there, Christian. I can tell. He stuffed that hot take back in, and that's coming. That's got to come out.
1: It is fresh. It is fresh from last night. So, yeah, that's great.
0: Stay tuned. 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

0: Cougars at 30 update here on Jake and Ben. Here's Kelly Papinga giving his thoughts on the TCU passing game.
1: The quarterback, I think he's good. He throws the ball, I think, really well. He's thrown for a lot of yards in every game. They have good receiver core. Number 7, last week came in and made some big plays down the field. I think he had 5 catches on 100 yards and limited reps, too. He's not even, you know, full reps yet. I think he's still dealing with a little bit of a nagging injury, but he looked fast and explosive. He stuck out to me. Their tight ends, 88 and 81. 81 might be as fast and athletic as a receiver, as tight end, as we see all year long. You know, there's a reason why they're throwing the ball over the places, because they got a bunch of guys that can do that. And then
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0: 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Sly Sylvester is with us here in studio. Ute Legend, of course. And Ben is with us. Ben, you want to talk about your project real quick while we missed you in segment number one?
1: There's a very viral jazz fan going around right now. Name's Hudson. He was all over Instagram. All the players have been talking about him. He came in studio, and we've got something special planned. But not for today. You'll have to find it on the KSL Instagram pages over the next couple of days.
2: Oh, this guy's trying to hide the goods.
1: He met you. He's a huge fan.
2: He did.
1: Came in and got to say hi. He was very excited to meet an NFL player.
0: Can I tell you?
2: Former. You got to make sure you throw that in there. Former NFL player. I'm an old guy.
0: You know, you want to hear a...
1: Don't worry about him. He's washed.
2: That's what my wife tells me every morning. Okay.
0: You want to hear a funny story about Mark Eaton? You know, the jazz legend. Mark Eaton.
2: The abominable snowman?
0: I once introduced him as former all-star Mark Eaton. And when we went to break, he tells me, he said, "Hey, Jake, you're always an all-star. Once you make an all-star team, you're always an all-star. It's not like a four." And you know what? I was like, Mark, you're right. Dude.
2: If you work that hard to get to that level, it's totally right. It's just like a doctor. Don't undersell me. I am Dr. Stevens. Or doctor, whoever you are. So if you get that title, that is like, it's just like Super Bowl champion, right?
0: Uh-huh.
2: You always introduce him as a Super Bowl champion as it, because that is part of my resume. Or Kenneth Walker now for the rest of his life. I am Super Bowl MVP Kenneth Walker.
0: Not former.
2: I am Super Bowl MVP right. Kenneth Walker. Exactly.
0: Shout out to the late, great Mark Eaton.
1: Clown yes. person Ben Anderson.
0: Yeah, right.
1: That's how everyone introduces
2: him. Hey, that's a worked for title, buddy.
1: You worked go hard for that.
0: Noted bozo, Ben Anderson.
3: Yeah. Ben, you're such a freaking bozo.
0: I got Sly distracted with all sorts of stuff in the first segment, Ben. So the good news is we haven't actually talked about the Iowa State game. And how Utah played. And outside of the third quarter, Sly, it was pretty good.
2: Yeah, that third quarter was disappointing, but it's exactly what, if you were drawing up keys to the game, you know, so I call a game and we have our pregame show. We talk about what needs to happen in order for Utah to win. You know, this Iowa State team, who they are, who we are, what needs to happen. The keys to the game, honestly, and it's the makeup of the team, right? You always talk about what is your identity. And what I've factored in is the identity of this team is starting fast, right? So starting fast was a huge, huge contributor or huge key to the game for me starting at. And there's no faster start than a big 40-yard kickoff return. And then another 65-yard run or 55-yard run by Quayshon Parker to start the game. That's your first two plays since the clock struck and has started. And that's exactly how you started. The defense gets a three and out. You jump on it. You jump to a 24-3 lead at halftime. Everything's rolling in your favor. You get a big interception. You got Iowa State against the ropes. They're frustrated to the point where they're doing dirty stuff, right? That is where you want a team. And then you let them creep back in. Right. And so that third quarter was kind of, but it's growth, right? It's what a team has to understand. Can we handle adversity? Adversity happens. Have you been here before? Right. There's no worse thing than, and this is what a lot of teams are tripping on the Texas Tech about. It's like, look, you got a really easy schedule when you get to the Big 12 championship. If you get to the Big 12 championship or you get to one of these hard games, are you going to be able to handle it because you haven't experienced adversity at all throughout the year? Right? You're going to be able to handle yourself. And so that's another big thing that I like to say is act like you've been there before. Act like you've been there in the end zone before. Act like you've had adversity before and you've came out from that to know that it's possible. And that's huge for a player. And so I think, you know, Utah with getting the W, they also had a lot of things to work on as well. And there's no better success point than that, and still being able to work towards perfection, work to get better. There's nothing to, there's never a game where you're like, man, I got nothing to critique. These guys were just so perfect. Like, no, we weren't perfect in that game. There's a lot of things to work on, and we can still get better week to week.
1: Is it intimidating as a defensive player when the opposing team comes out and marches down the field on that first drive?
2: Again, it depends on experience. So if you haven't got the experience, yes, it's very demoralizing. But if you got experience, you know, because I remember, like, was it 2021? We had a really good defense. Devin Lloyd was here, and this defense was just awesome. It felt like the opposing team's first drive always drove down the field on them, right? Whether they settled for a field goal or scored a touchdown, it felt like they always drove down the field, but that first series is always so scripted. So from experience, they know, like, that first drive is kind of whatever, right? And lo and behold, they got it together, made the adjustments, and they were great the rest of the game. And so with that, if you know how to handle that situation, it could mean something and it could not. The problem is Utah just seems like, especially on one play, and it's a running play, passing play is like, all right, he could drop the ball, he could, but running play right up the middle and just a counteraction, how are we stopping that? That's not even, they haven't even showed us everything that they've been working on yet, right? And then the lead piles up. When that lead separates, that's when you start to hit the panic button. When it starts to get the 14, 17, 21 point lead, that is when it sucks for defense, because it's kind of like, ah, because now you're thinking of like, how do I get back into this, right? And so yeah, that's where it stuck. So it's, I think for me, to answer your question, it's all about, have you been there before to experience that? If you're a young team and haven't faced adversity like that to get back into it and to be able to respond on the next drive, then yeah, it'll be demoralizing. But if you've been there before, like, hey, don't fret, there's a couple issues here, we know what to do. It's kind of like Arkansas game, right? Arkansas had the ball first, they drove down the field really like well, but they settled for a field goal, right? Mm-hmm. Kind of looked like this defense was leaky. Like, what are they doing? They're allowing everything. But I'm like, no, the mistakes that were made, that's totally correctable. They made those corrections. Next thing you know, 43 points later, it was 43 straight points after that.
1: Yeah.
2: Right? So if you've been there before, it shouldn't be.
0: I like coaches that have a little humility and will admit when something isn't working and then change or pivot or try something else. You know, I'll give you an example of the other side, because BYU is playing TCU, right? When BYU played TCU in 2008, Sly, when you were still playing, Bronco went down there and got just thumped in Fort Worth, just crushed. And the game plan that they brought in didn't work. TCU was all over them from the go. They never did anything different. And then after the game, Bronco said, you know, we need to do what we do, and we need to just do it better. And it was like, no, you needed to do something different because what you were doing wasn't working. And you see coaches get so focused on not, you know, on being right and not being humble. Like, we need to fix something. We weren't right about something. Mm-hmm. And Coach Mack earlier on Football Friday was saying talked to Coach McGivin since the game. And Coach McGivin in the third quarter basically kind of said, what we're doing isn't working. Let's do something else. And that something else is give it to Wayshon Parker, who then, you know, did what he did and sealed the game and turned it around. But I like that is my point. Christian, I like coaches that will adjust and will say, like, this isn't working. We need to do something different.
2: I agree and disagree with you.
0: Okay.
2: And my example, one, I've had someone playing. It's like, no, you guys, this is what we do. And then two, my biggest example is, again, another game in 2021. I'm sideline reporter, and we're down 21-7 at halftime to Arizona State, right? That's when Jaden Daniels is there at Arizona State. And it's looking like Arizona State is like, they're really good. And I'm talking to Coach Red. I'm just like, so, hey, yo, man, what's going on? Like, what are you seeing? And he's like, we need to run the football. I'm like, Coach, you're down by 3 scores right now. What are you talking about running the football? Lo and behold, that series coming out of the halftime, they ran the ball every single play, scored. Next drive, ran the ball every single play, scored, got back in the game. So I disagree from that standpoint of coaches know their team better than we do.
0: Mm-hmm.
2: Outside opinion may be like, throw the ball, what are y'all doing? But also your coach knows we're just not executing. We execute, we'll get what we game plan for. So, yes, I got to stick with it. So, yeah, there's always this and that, right? And I felt like in the third quarter, they went away from Wayshon Parker in this Iowa State game. Every time Wayshon Parker touched the ball, it felt like electric was happening, right? And we stopped doing that, right? Bird Finkler barely touched the field in the second half, right? Are we pouring it on, or are we trying other things out in this game? Which can be. We don't know what these coaches are doing exactly. We just think, like, why are we not scoring? Right, but there's other things and other factors that a lot of these coaches are working on. So I agree and I disagree. Right, my biggest thing with Coach Witt, the only thing I didn't like about Coach Witt is he didn't like to move off of stuff. right? I just told you that example of him running the ball, right? I hate that he can't move off of a quarterback. He can't do it. I don't know what his deal is. I'm like, he's not working. Change him. And it's probably what his issue is with Michigan right now. Mm. He's not working. He won't do that. And that's his personality. And again, it's for him. He understands his team better than I do from outside perspective. So you got to give him that kind of credit. But like, I there's multiple examples of it working. But for me, outside perspective, playing the game, being an analyst, is seeing the things, I will have my opinion, but I also understand the coaches may be trying to do something. And hopefully they have prepared better than I have from my outside perspective, better than the YouTube videos that I've watched to get ready for this game. They have more they have more analytics. They have more guys who are getting them ready, and they just know what to do. So I'm going to trust them, but I'm still having my opinion. But for me, I got to look a little deeper than the surface on those things.
1: Did see a pretty rough third quarter from Devin Dampier. Do you think that's something Utah was wanting to go out there and say, hey, let's see if you can make some of these decisions, or did you see things that are fixable?
2: Definitely fixable. I mean, there's nothing that wasn't fixable. The stuff with Devin Dampier, they didn't have any time. That first drive, Iowa State had the ball coming out, right? Wayshon Parker scored first game, so Iowa State had the ball coming out in the second half. They took 7.5 minutes off the clock on that first drive. Devin Dampier didn't get back into the game until 7.5 o'clock. Then it was a 3-and-out. And then they took another 3-4 minute drive. So they got the ball again at the end of the third quarter. There was absolutely no way to build rhythm in that. So you got to take that into account. The things that I saw from Devin Dampier, again, we don't know exactly what these coaches or what they were calling or what they're trying to work on, right? It wasn't that. And there was just not enough plays in that third quarter. If you want to look at, I would look at time of possession, you know, in that third quarter and the number of plays that were ran and see if there was. Because it was just like when we played Utah State, right? Utah State had 6 plays on offense the entire first quarter.
1: Yeah.
2: 2 3-and-outs, 6 total plays on offense. You think you can do anything with 6? And so there's that aspect, right? And that's why controlling the clock is so important. And that's why that's such a huge, huge statistic in team success is was I controlling the ball, right? Even if I wasn't scoring, I end up with a field goal or I punt, like how long did I keep them, you know, out of sync over there? So Devin Dampier had a 15-17 minute halftime plus being out the first 7 minutes. So he's literally sitting on his hands of football minutes of 25 minutes, which equates to about 35, 40 minutes of doing absolutely nothing. And then he has to come in and get a 3-and-out. There was just no rhythm built. So I didn't really see anything that stood out to me in that third quarter. I was like, oh man, we're stuck on offense. And so it's rhythm. But that is what I talk about when we talk about complimentary football. That's great job by Iowa State. That's exactly what you want to do. They got back into the game, controlling the clock. It wasn't all just throwing. They were running the ball a little bit. Jalen Rayner, who I thought, you know, is not somebody that we have to worry about his legs, were getting things done with his legs, extending plays, getting first downs, stuff like that with his legs, and taking up 7 minutes to start the third quarter. That's huge.
4: Like that?
2: So, yeah, man, I didn't think there was anything on our offense that I would be like, oh, man, that's something to worry about.
0: He is Sly Sylvester. It's the Jake and Ben Show on a Football Friday. We'll get Sly's thoughts on the Steelers, maybe coming up next. And then top of the 3 o'clock hour, we'll talk a little bit about BYU and TCU. Want to go down, walk down memory lane with Sly about the TCU teams of old and if they can replicate some of that magic that they had. We'll get to it all straight ahead. Stay tuned. Jake and Ben, 97.5 VKSL Sports Zone.
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0: It's your Utes at 50 update here on Jake and Ben. 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

0: 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Sly Sylvester is with us in studio. That was awesome, Ben. During the break, we watched Sly watch the USC Pete Arbogast video for the first time. Yeah. How funny is that?
1: That's wild. That's wild work.
0: And you're a radio color analyst, yeah. And you've been on a radio broadcast for a long time now. Yeah. And it's funny because you could identify.
1: Well, here's me. I'm those other guys. Like, bro, I love my team, but if my team does wrong, I'm going to call it out as well. That guy is like, his team can do no wrong.
2: Can do no wrong.
1: And so I love that everybody else wasn't with him. He's a solo act on that.
0: But the face the color analyst makes is just unbelievable.
1: Like we're looking at the same screen. What replay did he see? That's because they spun him around.
2: Do you think that's actually what he saw, or is he just lying? Like, is he so USC-pilled that he actually believes what he's talking about, or does he know he's lying?
3: He believes it.
0: He believes it.
1: He believes it. 1,000%. He's changed the video that he's seeing in his face to make it what he's believing. He believes it, 1,000%.
2: The best.
0: No, there were fans of the Warriors that defended Zaza Pachulia sliding under Kawhi Leonard.
1: Yeah. Oh, yeah. Yeah. That was bad.
2: Kawhi attacked him.
0: They don't see it.
2: Kawhi was going after him.
1: He took the knife away from Zaza, and he tried to stab. Zaza was just defending himself.
0: Just inadvertent, it was a closeout. What do you want him to do? He's closing out on Kawhi Leonard. Great shooter. Closing out.
1: Yeah.
0: No, people don't. He sees it. He saw him spun around.
2: Yeah, he spun him around.
0: Speaking of funny, did you see the interaction with Mike McCarthy and Aaron Rodgers on Thursday night football?
1: Of course I did.
0: If people haven't seen it, Aaron Rodgers is like visibly freaking out outside of the huddle, trying to signal the coaches to get the play in. Yeah. And then a field mic picks up him saying,
1: Get the
0: play in, essentially. And then they get the play in, and he goes into the huddle, and then it flashes over to Mike McCarthy, and he says, you could read his lips, what an a-hole.
2: What a jerk.
1: Well, everybody knows Aaron Rodgers is a jerk. My biggest thing with Aaron Rodgers is I think he's great, right? Yes, he's old, so he's not as great as he used to be, but I've played against him, and I know that he's an outstanding savant at football. He's not who he used to be now. Let's just lay that online. But we don't know what's going on in those mics, because Mike McCarthy seems like a talker guy. And if he's talking about anything but getting the play in, it is the wrong time to talk about that. So Aaron Rodgers looked like, what's the play? Like, stop telling me something about the last play or what to look for in this next. Tell me the play. Whatever corrections you need to do, that needs to happen in between series. That's what I took from that situation. And here's the thing. Aaron Rodgers is known for changing the play at the line of scrimmage anyway. So it's like, call your own play. But at the same time, Aaron Rodgers ain't supposed to do the offense coordinator's job either. Call the play. And that's what you're supposed to do. So it's just, there was extreme frustration with the Steelers. They could be and should be way better than they are playing. I have no idea what they're doing.
0: Well, why did they trade Joey Porter? That didn't make sense.
1: That just wasn't happening. Joey Porter, head case. And cornerbacks and receivers are head cases. You got to kind of rally them in. And then you sometimes have quarterbacks are head cases too. But
2: and the coach. Wait, everyone in Pittsburgh is a head case. Suddenly.
0: And the D lineman. Did you see T.J. Watt yelling at the defensive coordinator?
1: Well, that just lets you know that there's no real respect in that building.
0: Yeah.
1: Right? That's not how it was. We don't do that, right? When I was there, it was not like that at all. I don't care if James Harrison was pissed off at something. You're not yelling
4: like that.
1: You're not yelling at Dick LeBeau like that. Or even
4: like that?
1: Keith Butler, our linebacker coach. Like, we would yell, cuz Keith was a former player as well. He played for the Seahawks for a lot of years. But, like, we would get back and forth in real, but there was always a respect level to where we would not get that. I don't care if you're a $100 million contract plus guy, right? That's just, and you saw guys like Troy Polamalu, Ben Roethlisberger. We don't have that type of respect. And I think that goes to the type of team that you are and the type of environment Mark McCarthy has set up in that building. I don't know if it's been like that, because that was something like, Antonio Brown's issue as well, right?
0: Right.
1: He started doing stuff like that too. And so it's like, get out of here.
3: Like that?
1: Right. I said it a lot during this. My bad. But like, I think that is that when people talk about culture and understanding and professionalism, there's that level. Right. And you know, like you saw the frustration on the Steelers side right now. And last night, and there's something where you need to, you know, have your input and encourage your guys. And then there's a whole other level of disrespect and that goes on top of that. And so if that's how they roll or whatever, because they are the veterans, they can just talk like that.
0: He's not listening.
1: Yeah, okay, that's great. I've said it so much, it doesn't matter. but like Aaron Rodgers, the way that he goes about his work, I would that behavior from J.J. Watt and Cam Hayward and other guys that you've seen on that was more Aaron Rodgers-esque. So now his second year in Pittsburgh, he's kind of trickling onto everybody else in that building, and that's just what is going on. And that's what you don't want, because Aaron Rodgers is here for this year, and that's it. Now, what did he plague upon that organization right now? Right. And so that's the crappy part, is looking at the future of what all that, and can they correct it? Is Mike McCarthy a guy that can self-correct after Aaron Rodgers? I don't think so.
0: I was surprised when they hired McCarthy in the first place with the intention of keeping Rodgers, because that didn't exactly end well in Green Bay.
1: I wasn't the only one. Yes, I didn't think. I'm trying to remember back, because that was what, 14?
0: Yeah,
1: 13, 14. I'm just like, that marriage didn't end great. I thought they hated each other at the end of that time. And so, yeah, I was trying to remember how all that. And, yeah, I don't know. I like Mike McCarthy's offensive mind. I think that it could work. It's what Pittsburgh needs, is some offensive ingenuity into that. But it's not working. It's not working. It's not what, you know, the Steelers need. And I don't know what the Steelers need. Are they going to go back to Mike Tomlin, you know, after this? I don't think Mike Tomlin. I love Mike Tomlin on the air. It's great. He's catching a lot of flack for his Minecraft days. But, you know, is he the guy that needs to right the ship? Because he's still young. He can still coach for a number of years. But will he go back to Pittsburgh after the Mike McCarthy experiment doesn't last?
2: Spencer Fauna looks good.
1: He did look good. He looked like a rookie, but Spencer Fano is Spencer Fano. Extremely athletic, strong, big dude. He's got a lot of growth. What I saw last night is he's going to have an amazing career. He's going to have a Hall of Fame type career. Right? Joe Thomas was at Cleveland for all those years, had a Hall of Fame type career. Spencer Fano, he's going to be loved by the community because that's just who he is. He's great personality. But yeah, super athletic, just a rookie this year. They got a young, promising O-line. Deshaun Watson's actually not playing terrible. He still is a terrible interview. But he's playing good football, getting guys the ball, actually throwing catchable passes. It's like he wants to win now. It's crazy. And their team they're rallying around him. Everybody likes winning.
2: Yeah.
1: Everybody likes, imagine all the narrative changes because you're winning, right? It's crazy. And so things are different. They're first place in the AFC North. How about that? The Cleveland freaking Browns.
0: It's been a while. It's been a while. Man, I haven't thought of Dick LeBeau in years.
1: That's my guy.
0: Man, he could, he played at Ohio State under Woody Hayes. Bet he learned some lessons there, huh? I'd like to see the player that yelled at Dick LeBeau and lived to tell the tale.
1: You don't, because it happened in training camp one day. Who was it? I think it was like Emmanuel Sanders or like Antonio Brown. It's like my second or third year. It's like they got like handsy and started like disrespect and talking, whatever. And Ryan Clark, Troy Polamalu, Brett Kiesel went freaking crazy.
0: Wow.
1: Ben Roethlisberger. So we go to team right after. So we have one-on-ones, and that's when all the stuff happened. I was over in linebackers, running backs. And so we didn't hear or see anything happen. But I tell you what, when we got to team to come together, Ryan and the whole DBs, Ike Taylor, everybody was live, right? Troy don't practice. Troy like walks. He gets there. He gets where he's supposed to be, but like he is very slow motion. Him and Hines Ward in practice, like, they just walk everywhere. And like he was Troy Polamalu at game time in practice. They had to pull Ben Roethlisberger out. It's like, you're not practicing because we can't talk to these guys. We can't slow them down right now. We have to practice, but we can't slow them down right now. Troy hit Ben on the first play. He's one of those where he timed the snap, he did it, it was all legal, just that. But he hit Ben and they pulled Ben out, right? Because we're not slowing them down. They're not getting out because they want to hit everybody in offense because of the disrespect. And I'll tell you, defense went live. Offense didn't gain a single yard.
0: Wow.
1: In that whole team period. A single yard. They did not. Our defense turned up. Like, you don't disrespect Dick LeBeau at all. And they took that stuff so personally. And that was that respect level where that would never happen if we were on that team. Everybody turned up. It was crazy. It was a sight to see. I was like, I get a game time experience right here at practice. This is great. Because we had the number one defense at the time.
0: Yeah.
1: Right? And so, like, and those guys, man, I'm telling you.
0: Oh, those names you just rattled off right there.
1: I mean, yeah, we had Lamar Woodley, James Harrison, Casey Hampton, Aaron Smith, Brett Kiesel up front, James Ferrier, Lawrence Timmons, Ike Taylor, Brian McFadden. All these guys you're seeing on the news and stuff right now. Ryan Clark, Troy Polamalu, Will Allen, Ryan Mundy. We had a crew.
0: Hmm. Yeah. What a story. That's amazing.
1: Yeah. Don't disrespect Dick LeBeau or you're going to piss a lot of people off.
0: How about that? All right, more with Sly next. Stay tuned. We're also expected to talk to the Bear, Andre Tierney, at around 3:30. So stay tuned for that. Jake and Ben, 97.5, the KSL Sports Zone.
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0: 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Sly Sylvester with us here in studio for another hour. However, we may interrupt the football conversation with the Bear, Coach Andre Tourney, expected to jump on the show probably here at the bottom of the 3 o'clock hour. So make sure and stay tuned for that. Sly, let me run a conversation Ben and I were having. BYU has TCU this weekend, and we were talking about how good should TCU be expected to be every year. And they've won 9 games the last couple of years, but it seems like it's been slipping under Sonny. And I hearken back to the teams that you played against in the Mountain West, which with BYU, Utah, and TCU good at the same time, was truly the golden era for the Mountain West Conference in football. But those teams with Andy Dalton and Jerry Hughes, and if you really want to go back to LaDainian Tomlinson, but those Gary Patterson TCU teams were awesome. They won a Rose Bowl, and they were a BCS bust.
1: Yeah. Again, Boise State, they back-to-back the Fiesta Bowl. Yeah,
0: with real dudes, too. Right. Not like a taped together gimmick kind of team, but a real talented football team. And I don't understand why they wouldn't be expected to compete for the Big 12 every single year based on that history.
1: Well, here's my thing. You're talking about history, but this is why culture is so important. That's why you hear everybody, and this is a known thing universally. You hear different sports. We talk about the Jazz. We talk about a lot of teams. They talk about culture and why it's so important. Right. And who's established? We just talked about in the last segment of the Steelers, right? Mark McCarthy, why culture is so important. I think what Gary Patterson laid down there, those guys respected and they came with a professional attitude. And the mindset and the focus that Sonny Dykes is coming with is not that, right? I think Sonny Dykes inherited a great team that got all the way to the national championship game, right? And they lost against Georgia. I think that, and the same thing, Mike Tomlin, right? He inherited a great team from Bill Cowher. And they got all the way to the Super Bowl against the Cardinals in 2008, right? And so now you have to implement your own thing over the years. But I think TCU is the biggest case as to why people say culture is so important, right? What radiates through your team? What type of mindset? What are teams focused on? And why it's so hard to implement in football? There's 100 in college, there's 100 plus guys you got to get on the same page, right? You got to have so many, you got to have that trickle down effect, right? You got to affect so many people from the coaching staff. The coaching staff has to believe in that head guy, right? And that coaching staff trickles down to the players who all listen to that one guy. But culture is so important, especially in the football aspect. And I just don't think that they have implemented the type of culture that you're used to seeing from TCU, right? And that's why I don't think that they are going to be able to do what they need to do in this game. You know, they have athletes because Texas is Texas. Texas is so big. And, you know, I've done, you know, for media days, and I've talked to a couple former players that live down there and just what they've, you know, experienced and understand about the Texas climate is there's so much talent down there. 2-3-star guys down there, or 5-star guys if you put them in a different state. Right. You put them in a different state. It's so saturated in Texas. And so you get to find hidden gems all over the place. That's why the Houston Cougars have great talent. That's why they're always great at basketball. And they're coming around in the football realm with understanding. And now the playing field is more leveled with NIL stuff. Houston's having a great team because they got better athletes over there. Now you get a coach to implement a really good, culture, and you have a team, right? And so I think TCU has always had a pool of talent. Gary Patterson just knew how to get those guys together, right? And being the ultimate motivator as the head coach, Sonny Dykes has just missed it.
2: Do you expect them to get it back? I don't think this is good. I'm not with Sonny Dykes, but at some point, do you think they can bounce back?
1: Of course, when you have a rich history, there's always something to implement. And that's one thing, like doing high school football now, it's actually been really, really awesome. I've talked to so many of these coaches that are a part of, you know, coaching trees, right? You know, I just did last week, we did Spanish Fork at Payson, and the head coach at Spanish Fork is Brock Condi, and he's like, I was here for the Urban Meyer Whittingham days, right? Yeah, right. And so all the stuff that he was learning from those guys is trickling down to his players and why he's having success at Spanish Fork, right? So there might be some TCU guy that comes up through the ranks that wants to be a coach and is able to implement some of those great culture aspects and bring that school back together. And so you always have something to go back on, right? You talk about the LT days. But those big Fiesta Bowl days, those Rose Bowl days where TCU was just that prominent, you can get back to those because you have those roots. You just got to have the right implementer.
0: So I find this culture stuff really fascinating because I do think it's a big part of the job. And it, the word gets used so much that it turns into almost a cliche.
1: Yes,
0: right?
1: Yes.
0: And yeah. And it almost devalues it. But to evidence of what we're talking about here, and my ultimate point is it has to come from the head coach. Like if in TCU's case, it has to come from Sonny Dykes. But we were talking off the air a lot about USC. USC's defensive coordinator is Gary Patterson. The culture Lincoln Riley sets is so bad. They don't tackle. They don't play physical. Defense is not emphasized at all. You see the player that got ejected, but his behavior on the sidelines.
1: Lincoln Riley.
0: Very Lincoln Riley. The culture, like Gary Patterson can't fix the culture unless he's the head guy. Yeah. The head guy has got to be the one.
1: That's why I said it trickles down. Trickles down to the coaches, to the players. Yeah,
0: it truly does. And you know, accountability is another buzzword. But I find this stuff really interesting. That even you know, it can't come from the coordinators or the assistants or even the athletic director. It all has to trickle from the head guy.
1: That's why I always think it's hard, man. I was just like, that's a huge undertaking. Right, to have everybody looking at you. It's not just the football team, right? It's the administration, it's the fans. Everybody's looking at that one guy.
0: Yeah.
1: And I'm just like, Morgan taking over this, I'm just like, you got a lot of people looking at you. Being able to put blinders on and not blinders on at the same time, being able to see everything at the same time, it's got to be so hard. But I just think that he's been prepped and ready for this. This is what he wants. He understands it, and he's getting great support at doing this, man. So I think there's just a lot of good years for Utah. Sorry, this turned into Utah, but you're so right. It's that head guy that has to have that trickle down effect. But you look at Caleb Williams' behavior. Is that not Lincoln Riley-esque?
0: Right.
1: Right. When he was here and doing all that, there's just so many things that are allowed. And then there's just people who, and that's why I always pay attention when coaches say like, this guy likes to be coached. Listen to that. When there's coaches, you know, at the college level or even the professional level, when they say a guy likes to be coached versus when they're talking about another guy and that phrase does not come up, look at something, right? Mm-hmm. I've never heard Coach Witt say Bryce Underwood likes to be coached, right? Mm-hmm. Right. And so there's little things that you can pull out of statements that people say and things like that. And so I'm not saying that he can't grow there because Bryce Underwood is so young. So let me not throw any shade that way, but there's a lot of things that he can develop. And you know what always helps? Winning, right? Cleveland Browns winning right now. People are buying in and they're listening. Look at Todd. That's a great example. Todd Monken. The Cleveland Browns are going to Cleveland Brown. That statement right there is what he need. That was his bulletin board material. That statement that Mike Tomlin made, the Cleveland Browns are going to Cleveland Brown, and then Todd Monken comes in a press conference and let everybody know that that is not who we are. We are a great football team. We're going to get things done. That is the buy-in that he needed for his team. And that was what we're talking about, culture setting right there, right? I love their after-game stuff. I was like, that's so funny because he acted so awkward when he gave the kicker the game ball. And everybody just knew it was so weird. Oh, stupid kickers, right? Like, kicker, here, take this game ball. You know, you kick game win field. Good job, kid. But, like, they have that relatability right there. The Cleveland Browns could be really good this year simply because Todd Monken is coming in there and setting a winning culture. He's not letting stupid things slide, right? He's understanding that guys like Deshaun Watson needed somebody to believe in him. Todd Monken has never said a bad thing about Deshaun Watson since being there.
2: I would worry.
1: And that is something different Deshaun Watson has not experienced the entire time.
2: I would worry that Jaden Craig and this TCU Horned Frogs team could quit on Sonny Dykes if they lose this game. They're going to be 2-3. They're going to be going into a bye week. Then they're coming out and their schedule really starts to get tough. Have you ever been on a team that quit on a coach?
1: No. That's why I was just like, I don't know if I believe that.
2: Okay.
1: I don't know if I believe that. I think things are going to get hard. I don't think people will quit, right? Because you're talking about now, this is their first conference game. So you're saying that if we lose multiple conference games,
2: the
1: season's over, and so why are we even playing, is what you're saying. And I'm just like, if that happens, that's just more bulletin board material for legal action of, you know, getting these contracts, right? And making it more NFL like, this guy's not putting up, he's getting out. You're on that football field, you got to play. It's as simple as that. You put your best foot forward, even if we're 0-10, right? And so I hope it doesn't get to that point, but I see what you're saying, but I don't see that coming. I think that they're growing. They're a team that needs a lot of stuff, but, you know, this BYU game is not going to turn. BYU is an outstanding football team, right? And they're going to come in there. They're going to hit you in the mouth. And I know you're coming off your UCF loss, but you were at Florida. But there's a lot of things to look forward to, and quitting is just not going to get it done. So I don't see it. It's kind of what I'm getting.
2: No, absolutely. What's
0: your take on players-only meetings, though? Because TCU did have a players-only meeting.
1: I love it. I love it. I love it. I hate players-only meetings that are in the public.
0: Okay.
1: That's the only part I hate. I was like, why do people know that there was a players-only meeting? You know, players-only meetings I had and nobody knew about?
0: Hmm.
1: Like, I'm not here for clicks. I'm not here for your headline. I don't care about that. And so, yeah, if you're going to have a players-only meeting, make it meaningful, right? Like, how many times did Brett Kiesel have to get us together in Pittsburgh, him and the Farrier and all these leaders on the team? The media didn't know about how many times that we needed to, like, hey, pick this stuff up. This is not how we do, right? And that professionalism went on. I hate players-only meetings that everybody knows happen. And so players-only meeting is great, right? We talk about player ownership. We're the guys out there on the field. Yes, they call the plays, but we are the ones who are executing on that. So once we get that belief in each other that the person to my left and to my right can get the job done, that's how team success happens. And that happens when we are believing and we're talking and we know each other well. So players-only meetings are great. I just hate when they're out in public.
0: Somebody talked about it.
1: Yeah. Who the hell's talking about it?
2: Team that's quitting on their coach.
0: Look at Ben. All right. We're going to get out here because we've got the Bear Andre tourney hopefully coming up right around the corner. We'll have more with Sly as well throughout the 3 o'clock hour. Stay tuned. Jake and Ben, 97.5, the KSL Sports Zone.
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0: Your Utes at 30 update, or excuse me, your Cougars at 30 update. 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
1: First of all, I think our league is, first of all, better than people think nationally, top to bottom. And then what's evident is that it's a league where everybody's good enough to beat each other. It's going to be every single week, every game is going to be a fight. And I think you're going to see a lot of games that go one-score games that go deep into the fourth quarter. You got to be able to win those games.

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0: Live the KSL Sports Zone. I want to remind you, we're going to be hanging out in American Fork at JCW's on Monday for the Utah Mammoth Roundtable from 2 to 6, 580 East State Street, right there in American Fork. Speaking of the Mammoth, we're expecting to hear from Andre Tourney, the head coach of the Mammoth, any moment, so we may break into Football Friday as soon as we get him. And, of course, Sly is here for Football Friday, brought to you by Next Gen Motors, built on trust, driven by you. And we were talking, you're on board with the Mammoth. You're a Utah hockey guy. We're talking about how this kind of has a hockey town feel to it.
1: Oh yeah, man. You think of Salt Lake, you think of the mountains. It just fits, right? You know, Salt Lake is kind of a cold place. That's why, like, Canada makes sense for why there's so many hockey players in Canada, right? It just has a cold feel. And I think all of these northern cities, like, I love Minnesota, Pittsburgh. I lived in Pittsburgh. Pittsburgh was a huge hockey city as well. But I love that. I think it's kind of weird when you see, like, the Tampa Bay is a huge hockey place, Bay Lightning or the Florida Panthers.
0: Or Florida, yeah.
1: Something like that. And, you know, they're doing it because it's like, that just doesn't fit as well as a Salt Lake here. I love the name. All right. I would have loved the Yetis as well, but the Mammoth just fits.
0: It works.
1: It's so great. So I love it. I got my authentic jerseys, right? And I can't wait to rock it at a game this year.
2: What's a home opener like? Not for hockey, but as a player.
1: Well, it's so exciting, right? A home opener is so exciting because it's like you get to put it on display. You know, these preseason games are kind of blah, but that first game is so awesome because it's all the hype. It's everything that you've talked about in the off season, you know, from the new guys coming in. Everybody has the same Stanley Cup or championship aspirations, and this is the first time that you get to showcase it, right? That's why, like, opening night in the NBA, especially this year, is going to be so hyped, right? That game in the Garden against the Sixers-Knicks this year, pure electricity. Right. That's going to be so awesome. But that first game is so great, just for fans, for the players putting their craft on display. Everybody should be at full health, you know, in that game. And it's just rolling, man. So, yeah, man, the first game of the year is just awesome for a player because there's just so much excitement in the sport that you love. And that's probably the best time outside of the playoffs to showcase that.
0: We can continue to talk football, and we'll get to the Bear if and when he calls in. But we talked a lot about TCU in the last segment. Do you, switching over to BYU for a moment, we can take a look around the rest of the league as well. But you talked about BYU being a good team. Talk about going against, being a favorite, but going against a team on the road in league and keeping your eye on the ball.
1: And yes, it's all about yourself, right? As much as you want to, like, respect the opponent and this and that, when you're going against an opponent like TCU, if you're doing your stuff, it should happen. You always study your opponent. You always give your opponent the credence of like, hey, look, they could beat us on any given day, but you still, it's about you in these type of games.
0: All right, taking a break from the football field and moving on over to the ice. The Mammoth are coming off a 6-0 win over Chicago to open this year's NHL season. Joining us now, the head coach of the Utah Mammoth, Andre Tourney, with us here on Jake and Ben. Coach, congrats on the first win.
3: Thank you, guys. Thanks for having me.
2: Extraordinarily impressive, big offensive explosion right out of the gate. But I was at the preseason game on Saturday as well. Is this six straight shutout periods we've seen from Veggie? What did you see from him?
3: I think he's doing really good. His confidence is really good. He takes a lot of room in the net. And I think it's, Veggie is the backbone of it. But I think the boys as well take a lot of pride in that. I saw yesterday on the bench, the guys were cheering and the guys were serious about playing for Veg and playing the right way to protect our zero. So I think it's a teamwork. A lot of credit goes to Veg, no doubt about it. He's, like I said, is the backbone of all of that. But I think altogether they do a really good team.
0: Dylan Gunther gets the first goal, and he had a couple of goals. It seems like he's picking up where he left off last season.
3: surprise, surprise.
0: Yeah.
3: Gunnar, I think 3 years in a row having the first goal of the year, I think is pretty cool. I like his mindset in the camp. I think the dot line play good together. They wanna play together. They wanna play good together. I think it's a line who has competitiveness. They have size, toughness, skill, speed, net presence. I really like the way they're building.
2: Two things I think were probably keys to address in the offseason were power play opportunities and capitalizing on them, and then more faceoffs won, and you won over 70% of the faceoffs and scored two of your three opportunities on the power play. What did you see there specifically?
3: Yeah, you know, it's a good point, and it's always not tricky, but, you know, if you look at last year, our numbers from February 1st to the end of the regular season, our power play was second in the league. So that's a long stretch. I'm not talking about during 2 weeks. It's during two and a half months. For sure, the Olympic break during that time. But the point is, we did a lot of good stuff. What we were not capable of sustaining is the right mindset of being really quick to attack. And if you look at our goals today, they're not goals where we get in the zone, we get it set up, and we made 62 pass, and then finally we take a shot and we score. It's not that at all. It's quick attack, quick mindset, really aggressive. We get in the zone, we attack the net right away, we shoot, we put it in twice is on entry. So same thing on face-off, we attack really quickly. That's what made our success last year in the second half of the season. So we need to sustain that. It's not our first instinct. We have a lot of players who are really good puck handlers. They want to possess the puck, and I'm not blaming them for that, the reverse, but I'm saying that's if we want to be successful, we need to let our instinct take over, and the way to do that is to make sure when we have an opportunity, we attack right away, we break down the coverage on the other side, and then now our IQ, our skill take over. It's not as much as going into a structure and trying to break them open.
0: Both Anders Lee and Trocheck had a point last night, a goal for Lee and an assist for Trocheck. How are the two new players meshing with the squad?
3: Really well. I think we said it all summer. I think that was one of the goals. We brought those two players. They bring something different. The way they play the game, the way they position themselves on the ice, it's something we absolutely needed. So it was great to have those guys on our side. They go to the net. They have veteran presence in the locker room, on and off the ice. But on the ice, what they bring, they compete. They know how to play, and they're really good at it.
2: Similarly, Daniil Boot and Simashev both got points. Daniil Boot had the goal, and Simashev had the assist. Getting your young guys seeing production early, what does that mean for them?
3: I think it's really good for the confidence. You know, you it's a long season. You will have peak and valley. Those guys will have peak and valley. All of our guys will have peak and valley. Every team in the league will have that. So it's good when you can build some confidence, some currency, and then at some point you will have that to go back to and say, okay, maybe I'm a tough stretch now, but I have success at doing so certain things. So it will be easier for them to go back at those things and have that in their mind and knowing full well they can do it. They did it early.
0: You play a game at home, Coach, and now you're out on the road for five consecutive games. Give us your thoughts on an early season road trip.
3: You need to play 42 on the road. So I'm not the kind of guy who really complain about the schedule. It is what it is, and every team will have a tough stretch. So we're going for five on the road early in the season. It's a great opportunity for us to bound to be together and to face that challenge. And you know what? We will have a lot of game on the road before Christmas. So you know, let's get ready and let's get ready to rock. And we're ready. I think we're excited to have that challenge. We're excited to have that opportunity to be together for a couple of days. So let's get at it.
2: Hard to find anything to complain about in a 6-0 win, but what would you like to see improved as you go out on this road trip?
3: There's always cohesion thing. I think there's what we'll address tomorrow. It's our arrival in our zone a little bit, improving a little. We track hard, but we need to be structured as well. We cannot over-track. Our next opponent, Columbus, their defensemen are a real threat. So if we over-back-check and we're not covering properly the second wave and they're on the rush, that can be a problem for us. So we'll address that. It's not because we're no good at it. It's because we can look to be even better.
0: All right, the Mammoth game number two, Saturday at Columbus, and then back-to-back Sunday at New York. Of course, you'll hear all of Mammoth hockey all season long right here on the KSL Sports Zone. And Coach Tierney, we can't thank you enough for coming on with us. As always, good luck Saturday.
3: Thank you, guys. Looking forward to continue that. Thanks.
0: Thank you, Coach. There you go, Coach Andre Tierney jumping on with us. Just landing, I believe, in Columbus.
2: Well, we talked about wanting to see more consistency from this team, and that's got to be one of the goals. And they played a full 60 minutes, and we're really just the much better team from the moment the puck dropped and never really let their foot off the pedal, and I thought that was really impressive.
0: All right, we'll step aside. We're going to step aside a little bit early, but this way we'll have a full final segment with Sly for Football Friday before we turn him loose to go do his high school obligations tonight. In fact, we'll ask him what game he's doing tonight. That's coming up next. 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
4: And now, a look at traffic from the KSL Traffic Center.
5: We've got unusual slowing on southbound I-15 in the southern part of Utah County. First, going by a crash at the 8000 South Benjamin exit south of Spanish Fork, and even slower through Payson. Southbound I-15 is also at reduced speeds in Salt Lake County, earlier than usual from Murray into Bluffdale. 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
2: Utes at 50 update, here's Morgan Scally on the resiliency of the team's defense.
18: It just says that these guys are resilient, and there's things that we have to clean up. You know, there's gaps that we missed. 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The touchdown run by them, you know, just run fit assignment wasn't what it needed to be. 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

0: Jake and Ben, 97.5, the KSL Sports Zone. Join Scotty G and the coach, Tim Lacombe, coming up on Monday in Nephi at Bar Dub Grill off exit 222. They'll be doing their show live on location from 10 to 2. It's a Football Friday here on Jake and Ben. Sly Sylvester with us in studio for one more segment before he gets loose to go do some high school football. Who do you have tonight?
1: We have Harriman at Mountain Ridge. You know, these are two top five teams in the state. It's going to be absolutely awesome. Mountain Ridge is undefeated. They've beat Sky Ridge, Lehigh, a couple other schools. They are absolutely awesome. And Harriman was supposed to be undefeated coming into this game, but they lost to Lehigh last week. Lehigh did some great scheming against them. But I'm excited for this matchup. This is a core matchup right now in 6A that, we'll definitely probably will see this matchup again at Rice-Eccles Stadium and come playoff time.
2: Which school has the best broadcast booth?
1: I haven't done a game at Harriman yet, actually. It's weird. We've called some Harriman games, but we haven't done a game at Harriman yet. So the Mountain Ridge booth is nice because they're both relatively new schools.
2: And I don't mean just between these two. I mean all across the state.
1: Oh, across the state? I don't know. Oh, dang. I should have been writing those down. Because there's a lot. There's been in some really great hospitality schools that we've been to. There's some with tiny booths that don't really, you know, care for us. But the people are nice. And they got old facilities, so it's nothing they can do. We actually just, the Payson game last week was awesome. So we did Payson like 3 years ago, and I'm just like, oh, this is old booth. And we just went there. They got all new facilities. Payson is awesome. Very, very nice campus they built down there. And they have a really, really nice booth to call a game. Same thing. We did a new game up there at Skyview. Skyview did a remodel up there. They got a nice booth for us up there. So there's more nice than not nice now, especially with these schools doing their renovations.
0: I did high school football years ago. And did you say you did a game at Spanish Fork? At Spanish Fork, the Dons.
1: Mm-hmm.
0: Did they put you in the press box that's facing west?
1: No.
0: Back in the day, they put us in the press box facing west, so you're just blind.
1: They got new facilities, too.
0: Okay, all right.
1: They got this elite weight room that's awesome. When you pull up to the back of the stadium, it's awesome. But they were doing construction the few games that we were doing, but we did another game, I think it was last year, and they got all new stuff. It's beautiful down there now. So, we didn't get that view because... Yeah, I know exactly what you're talking about, but no, we're not in that one.
0: I think it was a pass play. I don't know.
1: We're not facing in the right direction to be able to let you know, but they threw the ball. That was all it was.
2: Which NFL stadium, not to keep asking you the same type of question, had difficult sight lines when you were playing? I mean, we see it right now, the Cowboys.
1: Candlestick
2: if you're
1: Park.
2: At the wrong point, I mean, the sun is shining right in your eyes at certain parts inside Jerry Stadium, inside Jerry.
1: So I did the Super Bowl in Jerry Stadium the first year that it opened, and that wasn't as bad. I think the sun was going down when we played, so I never had that sun game when I played at Dallas two or three times. I never had the sun game, so I never had that issue to say that, but Candlestick Park sucked. That was the old Niner Stadium.
0: With the baseball field in the middle.
1: Before Levi Stadium, Candlestick Park sucked. The Raider Stadium wasn't great either when they had it in Oakland. What other stadium wasn't great? I don't know. Most of the stadiums were great, but those older stadiums, I don't know how those guys played it in the 80s and 90s. It was terrible.
0: Wasn't the old Steeler Stadium, Three Rivers or whatever, notorious for being just crappy?
1: It was old, but that's the vibe in Pittsburgh.
0: Yeah.
1: It's so blue-collar, old-school, you deal with it, because like we did get new digs, but like you still had to have an old feel to it. It still had to be old blue collar working stuff there. And I think now they've gotten more, but there was always, you had to have that vibe because that is what Pittsburgh is. And so it always had that vibe. But I've heard the stories about Three River, and it was good that they got Heinz Field.
2: I went to Tennessee last year and saw a Titans game, and that place is a dump. They've got a new building coming right next to it. So they're addressing the problem.
1: Right.
2: But the fan experience was an absolute
1: was
2: zero.
1: It?
2: It was crazy.
1: Yeah,
2: I've heard Arrowhead stinks.
1: That was my first away game. So it's a kind of legendary story. I missed the plane.
0: Oh, no.
1: So, of course, you know, preseason happening, and so they're really like, you guys are all, we're in Latrobe, we're all together. Uh-huh. On that. No, the season's made. I made the 53-man roster. I made the 45-man active roster. So I'm playing. And I'm on the depth chart, all that stuff, right? And so our first game is against Atlanta. It's at home. Absolute epic game. We go to overtime. Thriller win. This and that. I'm riding high. Made a couple plays. It was great. All right, this next week we play Tennessee, right? So I'm trying to do my best of being professional, because when you get to the NFL rings, it's all about yourself. You don't take care of yourself. You don't train in the offseason. It's your own fault. So I understand that. So I'm like talking to the play director. I'm like, yo, where's the address? Where's this and that? Make sure I have all of that. I got the GPS, put all of that in. He gives me an address to some other airport.
0: Oh, no.
1: Right? And so I'm driving there, and I can't find it. I'm lost. I'm lost like crazy. I didn't call nobody. I think I text him like, yo, I don't see the airport, whatever. Anyways, the security guy calls me. He's like, Sly, pissed, because everybody's waiting on
2: yeah.
1: me. All the veterans, everybody's at the airport but me. Sly, where the heck are you? I was like, I don't know. I'm in the direction or this. He's like, tell me right now what street you're on, because he's a legendary Pittsburgh guy. He knows everywhere. And I told him the street, and he goes, oh, hell. And he hangs up. And I'm like, hello? Tell me where I'm supposed to go. Somebody help me. He doesn't. And bro, they take off. They left me. I'm in Pittsburgh. I have to buy my own flight and fly commercial to Nashville.
0: Wow.
1: And so I found a way. I'm just like, the player director was texting me because, you know, he messed up. And he's just like, you got to find a way. You got to make it happen, whatever. And so I go to the airport, buy a flight to Nashville, and I show up, right? So all of the veterans, I take an Uber, get to the hotel that we're at. All the veterans, everybody's in their pajamas, right? Night gear, you know, after getting off the plane. And we're all about to start this team meeting, and everybody just starts clapping. Way to go, Rook! I'm never going to forget Casey Hampton's face. Casey Hampton was, of course, eating ice cream. And he was just freaking laughing. He's like, you go get it. You go get it. Mike Tomlin did not talk to me at all. Didn't even look. He wouldn't look at me. He kept the team meeting short because he was so pissed off, right? And so we get, anyways, I'm just freaking out. I'm just like, I'm gonna get fired. I'm gonna get cut. I started off great and so I get to the game and I ball out. I freaking did great, right? And I get in on defense. I do stuff. I force a fumble on kickoff, all kinds of stuff. And I was Antonio Brown's first touchdown, the reverse touchdown. I was his lead block on. I did great in the game, right? And this was a back and forth game because this was when Ben Roethlisberger was on his four-game suspension to start the year.
0: All right.
1: And so we had our backup quarterbacks in Brian Leftwich and Dennis Dixon and all the men. So we didn't have – our offense wasn't doing that great, but our defense was freaking – money, right? So it was one of those games where we won by like a touchdown, but it was just an all defensive game. This is where Troy Polamalu jumped over and tackled Kerry Collins. He tackled Kerry Collins right at the goal line, right? And we made that goal line stop, and Troy Polamalu time snap jumps over. All this epic stuff. This is where James Harrison and Brett Kiesel is dumping Jake Locker on his head and like all. There's so many things that happen in this game. The first thing Mike Tomlin says in the locker room is, Steven Sylvester's a lucky MF, ain't he? He's like, you calling me out? He's like, bring it up. It was just, I was just like, yes, I'm safe. He's cool. He's talking to me again. So it's good.
0: Oh, that's hilarious. Yeah, what a story.
1: That's a great first story. Away game. I'm never going to forget it.
0: Wow. Wow. How could you? Oh, yeah. I can't imagine the feeling.
1: The fear?
0: When yeah. you realize you are not in the right place. Oh. And that all of a sudden when it goes like, you go from casually driving to the airport.
1: I'm an idiot.
0: My life's yeah. over. Yes. Yeah. Yes. I can't imagine that feeling.
1: Imagine getting fired for this.
0: For this.
1: Yeah. So pissed off. I didn't know who to blame. Blame the player director. Blame me. Because I should have found some other way to get the information. I don't know.
0: Blame the ops guy. You were trying to be on the ball.
1: Yeah, I was trying to.
0: Yeah. I blame that guy. Yeah. Right under the bus. Very publicly. I'd point the finger. I bet he was freaking out when he was texting you.
1: But the thing is, he was pissed that. Because he knows he gave me the wrong directions. So he's a great dude. But like, yeah, man, it worked out.
0: Wow.
1: Everything worked out. Wow. See what happens? It's always great when you win. When you win games, all is forgotten.
0: Helps. Some other Big 12 games. We can talk a little Big 12 before we let you go. We spent a lot of time talking BYU-TCU. I'm guessing you're thinking the Cougars probably win?
1: Yeah. Yeah, I think they win. Here's the thing. Again, we don't know what these coaches are working on, but I hope that they feature L.J. Martin. The way L.J. Martin was running in that Colorado State game, give that guy the rock. It's the same way with Sean Parker with Utah. Just give him the ball. Stop messing around. Make this guy, let him do great things, right? And so L.J. Martin, to me, he was just absolutely awesome. Great thing is BYU's got a lot of assets. From Roger Saleh-Ipunga, Walker Lyons, Kyler Casper, Legend Glasker is just awesome, right? You always have those guys, but make sure your bell cow is ready to go for big play, right? You got Iowa State next and then Notre Dame. You got to make sure that those guys are the guys that are going to carry you, right? And there's a whole thing about, and this is, I'm not a coach, so I don't know exactly, you know, the vibe, the week to week, how we have to get guys ready. But coming out of the bye week, making sure that all those other guys I labeled is ready to go is also very important. Gentry got hurt, right? Mm-hmm. Yeah, he's had surgery. So you got to make sure that that part of your offense is ready to go. These are the type of games against TCU where you kind of test those things. So there's always that aspect. But for me, it's like, let's win this game. Get LJ ready to go to we get this tough game against Iowa State, because they go to Iowa State, and I'm telling you, it's a great, great environment. It was awesome. And they're getting another top 10 team to go into their house. They're going to come with it, because if they do that upset, that's going to be absolutely awesome. That's what's going to be on Iowa State's mind. I think that that Iowa State got traction at the end of that Utah game. Right? We talk about the second half. They started to figure themselves out a little bit. Right, and they're going to come in with that type of excitement against BYU. So BYU's got to be ready to go.
2: That could be a big trap game.
1: It could be.
2: BYU's getting ready for Notre Dame.
1: It could be.
2: Iowa State's not very good. They just crushed TCU.
1: Yes.
2: It's dangerous.
0: Yes. Iowa State, by the way, has West Virginia this week.
1: Yes.
0: Because West Virginia is coming off a bad loss last week, right?
1: Yeah, to Oklahoma State.
0: And so that's kind of a save-the-season kind of game for both those guys.
1: Both of those guys are kind of like, hey, we're better than what we put on tape. Right? We're better than that Utah loss. We're better than that Oklahoma State loss. Mm-hmm. So that's going to be another emotional game, too. So you got a couple guys, a couple teams that are willing to fight. And Rich Rod, who's trying to get his team ready to go. This Jimmy Rogers guy, Iowa State, man. He's I like the culture he's setting over there. Tough guys. They're not kidding. It was very easy for them to kind of go into a corner and just quit that Utah game. And they didn't. They were frustrated. They were visibly frustrated, but they kept fighting. They got back in the game, and they felt a little bit of motivation, you know, in that. So they probably feel like that's who we are. If I was a coaching, I'd be focusing on who we were in that second half, right? And they're making things competitive. So that's going to be another good game this week.
2: Cincinnati at Arizona. Very good game.
1: I don't know. I'm not a believer in Cincinnati, so.
2: I'm not a believer in Arizona, so I guess we'll see who's right next week.
1: All right. We'll see that. Cincinnati has put up points, but I'm not a believer in them thus far. But that should be a good game. I'm more a believer in Arizona, because I think Arizona thinks that they got a lot to prove, because they got Texas Tech here in a couple weeks, too, at Texas Tech. So they're going to want to get ready for that. But, yeah, that's just where I'm at.
0: Texas Tech this week has Neon Deion and Colorado, the Buffs, in Boulder, with Isaac Wilson getting the start for Colorado.
1: I hope Isaac Wilson just freaking lights him up.
0: That's what I said.
1: Let him play. Like, and that's, I think Colorado's a team that if you let a guy play and be who he is, the problem is Isaac Wilson is just, he gets in his own head too much. If he just goes out there and lets it out, and maybe this might be the thing where nobody was expecting him to be or do anything, and he could just go in there and make it happen. I hope that he's able to do that.
0: Well, I'll tell you, Texas Tech's defense isn't what it was last year. Not even close.
1: No, and so it's an opportunity, because Isaac Wilson can throw the thing. He can do a lot. But now that you got a whole week of preparation and you know that you're going to be the guy, that's awesome, man. I hope he goes in there and takes advantage of the opportunity.
0: Mountain Ridge, Harriman tonight. Who'd you say?
1: At Mountain Ridge. Yeah.
0: My guy, Alema Harrington, just texted. He said Harriman's set up there is pretty sweet. So we'll see how Mountain Ridge
1: is. I haven't been there yet. I got to do that.
0: Sly, we can't thank you enough. We always look forward to it. It's a great way to do Fridays on the show. So thank you and have a great call tonight and have a great, I guess, weekend off, which is nice.
1: A lot of honey-do lists, man. So we'll see. We'll talk next week and see how it went.
0: Thanks, Sly. We appreciate you.
1: Thanks, fellas.
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0: Jake and Ben, 97.5, the KSL Sports Zone on a football Friday. Shout out to Sly Sylvester. Big thanks to him for coming in with us through the first couple hours of the show. Thanks to Andre Tourney for jumping on with us as well, the head coach of the Utah Mammoths. We took a break from football Friday and talked to him a little bit in the 3 o'clock hour. 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A little later in the show, as we usually do on a football Friday, let's get to the top three stories of the day at kslsports.com. 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
1: Number one, it is a football Friday. Utah on a bye, but BYU is at TCU. How about the Aggies taking a trip up to Boise to play the Broncos?
0: I think it's going to be a pretty tough week for the Aggies because I think Boise State is probably the best team in that league.
2: Yep.
0: And Utah State did get a win over the mighty Troy.
2: Yes, they did.
0: But I don't know if they're quite to the point where they're going to go into Boise. I don't think that offense is good enough to go into Boise and get a win.
2: I think Utah State has played its surprise card already a little too early when they almost beat Washington on the road. And there's enough now footage to be like, well, yeah, you got to take them at least seriously enough to avoid this happening to you. So they've done at least enough now on the season, unfortunately, to be taken seriously. And that's going to be tough, especially when you are going up against a team in Boise State that's now ranked in the top 25. And yes, it's going to be hungry to try to run away with that division or that conference. And then obviously earn a berth to the college football playoff if they can.
0: Utah State's defense is legit. They have the, right now, statistically speaking, the second best defense in the league, just barely behind Oregon State and ahead of Boise State. The problem with Utah State, listen, Bryson Barnes last year was actually pretty decent at taping together an offense.
2: Uh-huh.
0: Like to get some production out of somewhere to have some success. I don't think they have that. Not at the quarterback position, but not really as an offense, period. They have the second worst offense in the league, managing only 319 yards per game, a little bit better than Washington State. If they were just a little better, I'm talking like middle of the league offensively, I actually think that they would be pretty dang good.
2: Uh-huh.
0: But I don't think this offense has the capability of being middle of the league good. In fact, I think they end up last in the league before it's all said and done.
2: You've talked about TCU has the talent to potentially be dangerous.
0: Uh-huh.
2: Pretty decent quarterback. He's got a good arm. They've got some playmakers at receiver. Offensive line really struggles. Utah State isn't even quite to that point.
0: Not offensively.
2: There's not like, oh, well, if everything goes right in this game, they're going to put up 300 yards of offense, break a couple of big plays, and maybe they can steal a win because the defense is that good. They just don't have that. They're just not the unlock the offense potential that I've seen so far.
0: I don't think so either. We used to play the game, how few points do they need to keep the opponent to score to be able to win?
2: Mm-hmm.
0: And I think that might be hold Boise to 10?
2: 9?
0: And I still don't know if they can get there?
2: Yep.
0: So I don't know. Going to be a tough one for the Aggies. But you mentioned TCU and BYU, and I do think if TCU plays its best game, it could beat most any team probably in the conference. I certainly wouldn't bet on it for a lot of the reasons we've talked about. BYU does not turn the ball over, and TCU turns the ball over a ton. But if, you know, we talked to Slay about culture. If all of a sudden the culture of the team flipped and they're more disciplined and they held on to the ball, then maybe TCU could hang. I'm just not going to predict that happening.
2: Outside of our local teams, and I'm with you, I don't think TCU is going to be able to hang on to the ball. We are fully into conference play, so there is actually a decent college football weekend throughout the nation.
0: Uh-huh.
2: If you care about the Big Ten or the SEC, a pair of top 25 matchups, or at least two top 25 matchups. Missouri is hosting Florida. Florida is maybe the surprise team of college football so far this season. We saw what they did last weekend, and sitting at 4-0, they've been really terrific. And then Ohio State on the road at Iowa. Probably beat them by 30 or 40 points. Iowa can't score either. So Iowa's ranked 14th.
0: They're coming off a big win.
2: Yeah, they are.
0: They beat Michigan in the big house.
2: Michigan. The location they won at is bigger than the victory itself. I don't think beating Michigan at the end of the season is going to be anything to write home about.
0: No.
2: Hell, Western Michigan almost did it. And then Alabama on the road at Mississippi State.
0: By the way, TCU has given up the ball 7 times this year. But they've actually got 6. Their margin is only minus 1, which I was surprised a little bit. So they've gotten 6 turnovers to go their way, 4 fumbles and 2 interceptions, and they've given it away 7 times, 4 times on the ground fumbling, and 3 times, 3 interceptions through the air. But, I mean, 7 total turnovers in 4 games is terrible.
2: I watched the game against Central Florida last weekend, and they're just like, they'll take over at the 50-yard line, get a stop on downs or a turnover on downs or force a turnover, and they just give it right back 2 plays later with some just horrendous stare-down interception. You know, just like absolutely nothing there. They're aggressive. They will punch the ball out. They're going to make it difficult. That's the type of defense they play. They're really aggressive trying to force turnovers, especially with on-ball carriers. But, yeah, they just give it up too much.
0: Man, you know who stinks in turnovers? The turnover margin, interestingly enough, is Oklahoma State. They're minus 4, and they've given it up 8 times.
2: I'm curious if a lot of those came in the first week of the season. But they do throw the ball all over the field.
0: But you think, I mean, margin-wise, they pulled the biggest upset of the season, right? They beat Oregon. You would have thought, oh, they've got to be plus 2 or 3 in the turnover margin to get a win right like that. I'd have to remember back to that game.
3: Like that?
0: But seeing them minus 4 in turnover margin was a little surprising, considering they've been a overachiever type of story this year. By the way, BYU, Utah, and Cincinnati all tied for the fewest amount of turnovers in the league this year at 2. UCF actually leads in margin at plus 5, tied with Utah at plus 5, BYU and Cincinnati at plus 4.
2: Let's see. Against Tulsa in the opening week of the season, Oklahoma State had 2 interceptions thrown and 2 fumbles lost. So half of their 4 turnovers. Did you say they had 8 on the season?
0: Uh-huh.
2: Half of their turnovers.
0: 7.
2: For Oklahoma State?
0: Mm-hmm.
2: More than half came in the first game. That means they've only had 3 turnovers in the last 3 games. That's really good.
0: Let's see what they did against Oregon. If they had any turnovers. They got 1 fumble against Oregon.
2: Yeah.
0: Because the margin is not great. Like, minus 4 is a terrible margin through 4 games.
2: So, yeah.
0: Anyway, just something to keep an eye on.
2: They had, by the way, they had 4 more turnovers against, this says 2 interceptions thrown and 2 fumbles lost against Oregon as well.
0: So it is 8. Sorry, I was
2: so
0: wrong.
2: It's 8.
0: It is 8.
2: And they all came in the first 2 weeks.
0: And they're minus 4.
2: Yep. And now they're taking care of the ball. Hence the win over West Virginia last weekend.
0: All right, Christian, what's next?
1: Number 2, the Utah Mammoths start the season off with a 6-0 shutout over Chicago. Dylan Gunther led the way with 2 goals.
4: Zip back to Keller. Power play for Utah. Tipped in and they score! Dylan Gunther's got 2 tonight. 5-0 Mammoth. Last one to score. Turn out the lights. 4:32 to go in the second. And the Mammoth are pouring it on.
0: What a win for the Mammoth. What a way to start the season. Beat Chicago 6-0 all over them. Dylan Gunther finished the game with 2 goals. But the newcomers, and we talked to the Bear about this earlier in the show, Ben, the newcomers, both the kind of the younger guys, but also Lee and Trocheck, all getting points, all contributing.
2: Trocheck, 6 hits, I think tied for the lead on the team. Or no, Mackenzie Weger had 7, but otherwise they were aggressive. Good to see everyone stepping out and playing well.
0: I wonder if Mackenzie Weger will satisfy Cole Bagley's high standards.
2: He was pretty unhappy with him after the trade deadline last year.
0: A little grumpy.
2: No, Mackenzie Weger played certainly better last night, did not have a point, but played better last night. Yeah, nice to see everyone come in if you're a Mammoth fan and make an impact. Doing basically exactly what they were supposed to do. We had Mike Folta on the show yesterday at 5:00, and he said the nice thing for Logan Cooley is he's going to play on a line that has Anders Lee out there, and he's not going to have to just go chase pucks and dig pucks out in the corners and just have to, you know, play that really difficult game. First period, immediately, Anders Lee, huge body, just like in the corner digging out pucks and just trying to push them all over the ice. So Cooley and Gunther can be set up to do what they do so well. Cooley did have an assist, but I don't even think he took a shot on the game. But yeah, Gunther was all over the place.
0: But Boot had a goal.
2: Yep.
0: Carconi, Schmaltz. And a bunch of people with assists. Clayton Keller had two assists on the night. But we talked about Sergachev adding an assist. So really, what a productive night all the way around. And we haven't even talked about Veggie. You asked Bear about Veggie. Not bad to start out the season with a shutout.
2: First ever shutout at Delta Center by a Utah Mammoth goalie. So very
0: How
2: cool
0: about
2: there.
0: That?
2: Yeah. Congrats to him there. Yeah, 14 different players recorded a point for the Mammoth. It is funny also in this game because they lost to Chicago in all four matchups last year that this felt a little bit like a monkey off the back teamed with opening game at home where you know they're going to be playing with a ton of juice and then the fact that Chicago's missing their best player and it's also just not very good. It was just kind of a perfect storm and that's how you end up with 6-0.
0: Next up, the Mammoth, and we asked Bear about this too. They go off on a massive road trip, 5-game road trip, starting Saturday night in tomorrow night. That is in Columbus. You'll be able to hear that game on the station starting at 5 o'clock. They play Sunday at New York. That game starts at 4, and then Ben, they're at New Jersey, at Boston, at Buffalo before returning home to face Toronto on Tuesday the 13th. So they're going to be gone for a minute.
2: They're going to be gone for a while as Delta Center finishes up what it's doing and has some concerts and UFC and the Jazz are coming back. They'll play their game on Tuesday. They've got a practice on Monday. So yeah, that building is going to be full. This game tilted very heavily in favor of the Mammoth was the ice. 39-15 faceoffs won for the Mammoth. 39-15, you talk about possession. And then 32-15. You're just, if you're Chicago, you're never going to win that game.
0: Like an avalanche.
2: Yeah.
0: All right, what's next?
1: Number three, Utah Jazz preseason is right around the corner. Here is Ace Bailey talking about his role with the team in year two.
3: My biggest thing is just, we all know I'm capable of scoring the ball. It's just focused on the defensive end, being that two-way player. I mean, sitting down, going to best players, getting over screens, rebounding, just doing all those things on defense, bringing stuff to the table on the defensive end, a lot more.
0: Coach was talking about this with some people, Coach Lacombe, with some people over there in the coaching world with the Jazz that were mentioning that defense has certainly been the focus thus far in camp.
2: Sounds like it. I was over at practice today before the show started, and that's what Bryce Sensabaugh was harping on. That's what Darren Peterson was harping on, and certainly what Will Hardy was harping on. So I think they are trying to make sure they can get to, I mean, they've been the worst or second worst defensive team this year. They can't get top 10. I just don't think they have the bodies for it. But if they could get to 20 from 30, because I think they're going to be a pretty good offensive team, they're going to be really successful. They'll win a lot of games that way.
0: I think the whole narrative around the worst defensive team is way overblown.
2: Yeah.
0: Because they were intentionally the worst team.
2: Right. But when I'm on vacation, I'm the worst father in town.
0: Right.
2: When I'm not on vacation, I'm not quite as bad a father.
0: I mean, they intentionally played most of the season, not most, but a lot of the season last year without a center, without anyone. Like, Nurk was too good, so they...
2: They looked for their worst lineups to play.
0: They did.
2: So how can you measure...
0: I don't think... Yeah, exactly. I don't think that was an accurate assessment of certainly the defensive culture that Will Hardy is trying to get done over there. So you say, and I think it's an interesting bar to set, can they get to top 20 defensive teams in the league? Yes. In fact, I would predict it.
2: You do have Jaren Jackson Jr., who is a former defensive player of the year and should be orchestrating everything. They went out and acquired Josh Green. They signed Josh Okogie. I think Darren Peterson's going to be able to play defense. And then if you're putting an emphasis on it on top of that, yes, you should be able to improve.
0: Is Keontae going to guard?
2: That's the big question. And what you know what's fine? You can be the fifth best defensive player in your lineup. You know, that means you're the worst in the lineup. You can be the worst one as long as you're doing something. As long as you're doing something, you can be effective. You just can't be the guy that they're attacking and having success attacking every single trip up the floor. You can't be, can't play Cantor. You just can't be that bad. And even then, in the regular season, you probably can be that bad. But don't be. Keontae, you're really athletic and you're way bigger than people think and you're competitive. Just try.
0: By the way, can't play Cantor is referring to Billy Donovan, who watched Enes Kanter defend the pick and roll in the playoffs, and then the camera pushed in on him, and you can read his lips, and it says, can't play Cantor.
2: Can't play Cantor. As long as you're not can't play Cantor defensively,
0: yeah,
2: you should be okay.
0: And they're already going to be weak defensively at the center position, so there's only room for so many weak links on an NBA defense. Mm-hmm. So they're going to be vulnerable to the can't play Cantor thing because Nurk, breathe or not, lateral quickness was never his long suit. So they're going to be vulnerable at that position. Jaren Jackson helps a little bit with that because of his off-the-ball defense, and he can still protect the rim. But their strength, the Jazz strength, needs to be more on the perimeter with some of those veterans that you're talking about. And yes, Keyonte George. And yes, Ace Bailey. And yes, Darren Peterson. Can't have the Donovan Mitchell, Mike Conley Jazz, where you're trying to game plan around two net negative defenders that aren't going to give you anything. And Lauri Markkanen, I think, is a little more valuable defensively than he gets credit just because of his length, huge. If nothing else. But he's not a huge net positive defender either. So, I mean, guys like Ace and Key and those guys I just listed, they're going to have to guard. But I think they can get to top 20, sure.

0: if you put Bryce out there and he's not much better, you are going to be one of the worst defensive teams.
1: I would be shocked if they put Bryce in there. Yeah. I'm not trying to insult
0: the guy. No, it's not a knock on Bryce.
1: But he's the one, the defensive message has needed to be sent to him.
0: Yep.
1: Like, Will got, I don't want to say sideways, people, but Will and Bryce had ups and downs last year because of Bryce's willingness to pour it on defensively. And Will came to some post games and did not veil who he was talking about very carefully. It became quite obvious. I would guess playing time with Bryce is going to be really leveraged this year. Really leveraged. And that includes things like starting. So to start the preseason off by starting Bryce Sensabaugh, I'd be really surprised.
0: I'm with you.
1: I think they're going to make him really earn his playing time this year. And so I'm still coming back to your SVHD prediction that Svi will get the start. And yes, start the salty veteran to motivate everybody else. I could see them doing that.
0: Maybe Okogie does the same thing. Everyone raved about him today. Both Bryce Sensabaugh and Darren Peterson were both really like, this guy's crazy.
1: But make the young players go earn it.
0: Yeah, go earn it. Go steal that job.
1: Yeah. And you know what? Don't start Ace or Darren and make those two compete against each other.
0: No question about it.
1: Okay, stay tuned. We have NFL news that Ben wants to get to, I know.
0: Okay. John?
1: John's going to be out for a little while.
0: Oh, no. Bad news for John?
1: The decision on John has been handled down.
0: Okay.
1: Handed down. Handled? We'll get to that coming up next. Jake and Ben, 97.5, the KSL Sports Zone.
2: And now, a look at traffic from the KSL Traffic Center.
3: It is heavy and slow for southbound I-15 drivers from 24th Street in Ogden down to 5600 South in Roy, with northbound slowing on both I-15 and I-84 heading to the merge in Riverdale. Also, add some extra time for your drive southbound on I-15 in Salt Lake County from Murray down into Draper and Bluffdale. 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With your KSL traffic update, I'm Christian Esparza here on 97.5, the KSL Sports Zone.
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2: 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I'm Professor Scott Hammond. It took 6 months of negotiations, but two large healthcare companies were about to announce a partnership that would benefit patients, caregivers, and both companies. In one meeting, the deal fell apart. Why? One critical player was switched out. The new player came in with the wrong information, different assumptions, and a bad history with the potential partners. It's called problem preloading. The assumptions, emotions, ideas, information, and experience we bring to a problem often set in motion what we take away. Police and emergency services pay close attention to problem preloading to make sure they're careful not to get locked into the wrong information, too driven by fear. A pause, a deep breath, and active listening can go a long way in preventing problems with problem preloading. 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I'm Scott Hammond. Hope to see you in one of our classes.
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1: Cougs at 30 update here on Jake and Ben. 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
2: Tons of confidence in CY and Bot. Those guys have both played a lot of snaps already this season. It was nice to get those guys into those two games they played in. And, you know, that Colorado State game, we had no drop-off at all when our second team O-line came in. We averaged eight yards a carry when the ones were in, and we averaged 8 yards a carry when the twos were in. Those guys played really well. So I have tons of confidence in both of them. Sorry to lose Andrew. We love him. I'm excited for Bot and CY to get their chance. They're both super athletes and going to be really good players for us.
1: Apologies, that was A-Rod talking about the new faces on the O-line with Andrew Gentry's injury. Apologies, Christian wrote down the wrong slug, so. More Football Friday next on Jake and Ben.
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0: 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Man, it'd be nice if Christian could get the right thing in there.
1: It's got a lot going on.
0: Or Cougars at 30. Man.
1: I'm not reading outs. You're not reading ins.
0: Just, you know.
2: Lloyd was distracting me.
1: Lloyd is distracting him.
0: Oh, was Sal Zarr's fault? Okay.
1: Sly's still here hanging out. Good for Sly.
0: I know. Sly's doing prep. Honestly, prepping for all those high school games has got to be quite the task. I mean, we see Sly do it, but we see David James around here pouring a ton of effort into it. There's so many kids that play high school football in this state. And you know what's great? KSL Sports, we've really invested a lot into getting you as much high school content and getting you as many games as humanly possible. We're talking about thousands and thousands of kids.
1: There's no Phil Steele magazine for Utah high school football.
0: Well, like Ben, I mean, not that you're going to break down TCU's roster, but you and I have a pretty good feel for who are the relevant teams on or players on most of the Big 12 teams, or certainly the teams we cover. Oh man, can you imagine going from Harriman and then you're going to do Sky Ridge the Payson. Next game? You know, Payson, yeah. And American Fork and all these. I mean, it's just hundreds and hundreds of young people that you have to keep straight. And pay attention and be prepared to call the game.
1: Yep.
0: And not to mention that, you know, parents are dialed into these broadcasts because they want to...
1: Don't make a mistake, because they will email you.
0: Well, they want to, you know, hear their kid being talked about and, you know, get names right and players correct and all those things. It's all really important. Anyway, shout out to them, because I don't know if people realize the amount of...
1: It's not just to show up and do a job.
0: Yeah, an amount of preparation that goes into doing a really any football broadcast or any sports broadcast, but high school in particular. And you don't always, I mean, we were talking to Sly about the press box and the nicest press boxes and that sort of thing. When you get to sight lines and accommodations and all that stuff, it is all across the board when it comes to high school.
1: Pretty hit or miss.
0: Like I told you, Spanish Fork had us looking into the sun. So did Judge back in the day. I don't know if Judge has fixed that, but NFL, if you're calling an NFL game, you don't have to deal with that.
1: No.
0: You get top-notch accommodations.
1: Most colleges are probably pretty
0: lines.
1: Good, too.
0: You know, Locke, it's interesting, the trend in the NBA, because seating is such a premium, they're moving broadcasters off of the front row, and this has been happening for the last 20 years. But David's sight lines and his broadcast positions are way different depending on where he is. I can't remember the one he truly hates. I think it's Boston, where he cannot see a large section of the floor while he's calling the games. At, you know, for the Jazz, they put visiting and home radio at the top of the lower bowl, which I actually think is a pretty decent vantage point.
1: Yeah, and it's right at the mid-court line.
0: Yeah, but that's not consistent at every NBA arena. But with NFL stadiums and press boxes, it's pretty consistent in that particular sport. Speaking of the NFL, Ben, they have suspended 49ers owner John Jed York.
1: East Palestine John?
0: For 6 games and fined him $500,000 for violating the personal conduct policy, according to the league.
1: So... it was $120 originally, and then when he showed up, it was $140?
0: Yeah, is that
1: what it was?
0: She jacked the rate on him.
1: And now it's $500,000?
0: And a 6-month suspension.
1: That's a pricey Sunday morning.
0: All right.
1: He could have saved money by not going to East Palestine.
0: You know what? I'm not going to defend John here.
1: Uh-huh.
0: But...
2: thank you.
1: But, not but, buts, carrying a lot of weight.
0: No, hold on. Steve Ballmer cheats the rest of the league, and he gets a year suspension. John makes a horribly embarrassing mistake, but he gets 6 months, and his didn't have anything else like to do with
1: other... cheating.
0: But he wasn't cheating the league. Does that make any sense?
1: I don't know. Is he married?
0: They're divorced.
1: So he's not cheating. He's just lonely. The loneliness.
0: This is
1: epidemic.
0: A really bad personal decision. Steve Ballmer cheated every other owner and cheated the league, and he got a year. John gets 6 months for a really bad personal decision. Is it even a felony? Did he get a felony for it? Or is it a misdemeanor?
1: They let him off that day, and it was less than $1,000 fine, or it was like $1,000 fine.
2: I don't know the laws of Ohio, so.
0: But Bob Kraft did the same thing, and he didn't get suspended.
1: And by the way, it's not 6 months. It's six games.
0: Oh, is it six games? I'm sorry.
1: So it's only 6 weeks. It's only half the season.
0: But still half the season.
1: Well, a third of the season.
0: I don't know.
1: And he's already imposed a self-suspension of, what, two games, three games? He hasn't been to a game yet.
2: I don't think he went to the games in the first place.
1: Yeah, right. So that's the other part of it where he may not care. It's like, yeah, great. I'm not going to the games regardless.
0: But Bob Kraft didn't get suspended, right?
1: The masseuse?
0: Yeah. He got caught doing the same thing.
1: I don't remember. I honestly don't remember. Christian appears to be looking it up, which will be helpful.
0: Has he really fought hard for that, all that info?
2: Robert Kraft has never been suspended by the National Football League.
1: Right. Not for, what about the other cheating?
2: Even though he faced public scrutiny and misdemeanor charges for soliciting prostitution in Florida in 2019, the charges were later dropped in September 2020.
0: Yeah, Bob was out there joning, and he didn't get suspended.
2: He was never even fined.
1: Yeah, there was a difference there. He was let off. Jed admitted to it.
0: Has being let off ever mattered when it comes to the NFL punishing players? I don't think so.
1: I don't know.
0: That's not the standard that the NFL puts out there. No, the NFL is notorious for suspending and fining players before players have even gone to court. So, I don't know. I don't think that's a if you're saying that Bob Kraft didn't get
1: charged with anything,
0: so that's why he didn't get fined or suspended, that's ridiculous.
1: That's fair.
0: Roger Goodell is addicted to punishing players before anything has played out in court. He does it all the time.
1: I am with you. I don't know why this was so severe. Because it's pretty severe. Six games, $500,000. And now maybe this is just what Jed put forward and they said, great. You know what I mean? Maybe this is something that's negotiated by the team or the owners or whatever. And Jed says, cool, just let me put it behind me and I don't care. $500,000. You're donating it to charity anyways. That's great. Whatever. Maybe this was something he agreed on, but I can't imagine he's going to be really fighting it. Or maybe
0: he doesn't care. No, because it's so embarrassing. It's really indefensible, so you're just going to take your medicine. And he doesn't care about $500,000.
1: By the way, but it does sound like he's getting credit for time served. So his 3 weeks apply to this already.
0: Oh, okay.
1: So he's suspended through week six now, according to Shanahan. Shanahan said, now we know how it's going to be. It's already been 3 weeks like that, just working that way, and now we got three more weeks of it.
3: Like that?
1: York said he accepts the NFL's decision in full and apologized for his actions.
0: Which is exactly what Steve Ballmer should have done, and he would have gotten a lesser.
1: To my family, to the players, coaches, and employees of the San Francisco 49ers, to our fans and partners, I'm deeply sorry, York said in a statement released by the team. This was an inexcusable mistake, and I take full responsibility. What I did does not reflect my values or the man I strive to be for my family.
2: You think he's really sorry or only sorry that it got caught?
1: Again, the word mistake is such a funny word to use here. It's like our guy who crashed into the Kroger yesterday, allegedly. Well, what do you mean? You allegedly crashed? I can see that you crashed your car. Did you make a mistake by driving to East Palestine with 120? What was the mistake? The decision in the first place was a mistake? Everything that followed after was the mistake? I've made mistakes. Sly made a mistake. He went to the wrong airport.
0: Uh-huh.
1: That was a mistake.
0: There is no person alive that has driven as far as he drove.
1: Uh-huh.
0: To East Palestine, Ohio, to a trailer park to meet a professional.
1: Uh-huh.
0: Even if it went without him getting arrested, there's not a person alive that doesn't regret that. Even if he got off scot-free.
1: If it was a successful Sunday morning.
0: He would have gotten back to Cleveland or whatever.
1: He gets back.
0: And gone like, oh, dude, I got to
2: stop. It's called the walk of shame.
0: I got to stop this.
1: He goes and gets a hash brown at McDonald's and an OJ, and it's just like, I made a mistake.
0: I need to get on to
2: Match. I need help.
0: I need to get on to Match.com or something, because you know what? These sleazy
1: What's Bumble up to?
0: Apps that I'm into now, this isn't it. You know what I mean?
1: The East Palestine nobody's classifieds.
0: Nobody's driving back to Cleveland from East Palestine after that and says, you know what? That was a good call by me. That was just how I needed to spend my morning.
1: Calls his assistant. Clear all my Sundays.
0: This is what we're doing from here on out.
1: Don't ask what I'm doing. I have places to be.
0: So, Christian, you asked the question, you know, does he regret it or does he regret getting caught? He regrets it all, bro. Hmm. He regrets all of it. There's no way. I mean, it's just so sad. It, in all honesty, to salvage a serious point, like, this guy's life spun out of control on him. His marriage fell apart, and he did not handle it well.
1: I hope this is the end of his fines, because his first was $140 in exchange for the relationship. Then it was $1,150.
0: Well, he never spent that $140.
1: Correct. He pocketed it. That was the best part of the day.
0: Yeah, he never spent that
1: $140. At least I got to keep this cash. He got fined for his no contest plea, $1,150, which is not a great day, but for a billionaire, $1,000 isn't a big deal. But for that to jump to a $500,000, not great. And one day in jail.
0: I bet you he'd gladly pay 10 times that $500,000 if it meant he didn't, this didn't.
1: If you could bury this?
0: If this didn't become public. That's
1: how the National Enquirer exists. Sure, we'll bury a story. It's going to cost you.
0: Oh, the catch and kill?
1: Yeah, absolutely.
0: The old catch and kill?
1: We would love to not run this story. How much are you willing to make this pay to get the story to go away? I'm not trying to slander the National Enquirer, but there are catch and kill papers out there.
0: There are. And they're probably one of them. Love that publication. They're just amazing. Because they take that money and then they buy juicier stories.
1: Yeah, oh yeah, it's a Ponzi scheme. It's the best.
0: But yeah, if he could pay 10 times that much and he didn't have to land in the newspapers as a John, he would gladly pay it.
1: John Jed York.
0: John Jed York.
1: Yeah.
0: Now going to have to miss a few more games. You said he doesn't go to the games anyway, Christian?
2: I don't think so. I should say I don't know that for certain.
1: I know he for certain. Do you know why? They play on Sundays. He's got places
0: he's
1: to play.
0: He's tied up.
1: He's busy.
0: He's in East Palestine. Making
1: Unless they're playing the Browns on Sunday night football, he's occupied. He's just not available.
0: Who's the Walton who owns the Donks again?
2: Rob.
0: If he turned out to be a John, how would you react?
2: I mean, he's pretty hands-off owner, so.
0: You'd be fine with
2: I'd
0: it?
2: Laugh about it.
0: Okay.
2: What is the proper reaction? What am I supposed to do? Shame him?
1: I don't know. Think fans should care about who the owner is of their team.
2: Unless he's bad.
1: Unless they're bad.
0: Oh, I think they should care. That may be the most important thing for a team.
1: But if they're bad.
2: But to Ben's point, caring about what they do in their personal life. Uh-huh.
0: Like Ben's a White Sox guy. I know I don't know for a fact, but I would guarantee Jerry Reinsdorf is out there johnning.
1: I can't say that at all. I hate Jerry Reinsdorf, though. You're right. I do hate Jerry Reinsdorf.
0: Yeah, he's terrible.
1: But he's a bad owner.
0: Yeah, but you recognize the good ones too. Mm-hmm. I think having a good owner is maybe the most important thing in sports, and it all trickles down from there. But it's not like bad owners can't win. We've talked about bad owners that have won. Uh-huh. Your Knicks just won.
1: That's right.
0: But
1: hey, Reinsdorf has a World Series
0: and NBA
1: several NBA titles. Yeah.
0: So, but if you're talking about consistently being good, I mean, I think it all starts right there. Look at Dundon in Portland. And he accidentally won in the NHL. You know what? Maybe I should reverse this. Maybe the as good as your owner is doesn't matter at all.
1: That's what I'm saying. You shouldn't care.
0: With all these bozos who end up winning.
1: Yeah. You shouldn't care who your owner is. Hopefully. You shouldn't have a strong opinion on their moral. Well, I guess you want to have an opinion on their moral judgment. You can. This situation.
2: A lot of people don't like Walmart.
1: Yeah, a lot of people don't like Walmart.
2: But he's done a great job with the Broncos.
0: Is he he's not the old man, though. He's a kid.
1: Old man's dead.
2: Yeah, correct. Right?
0: The old man, Sam, died?
2: I'm pretty sure.
1: That's how all the kids got the money. Unless they did an early inheritance situation.
0: Old Sam croaked?
1: I think so.
0: All right. How many kids are there, I wonder?
1: There was quite a few.
2: Yeah.
0: Okay.
1: Split out everywhere.
0: Stay tuned. We have Audio Vault coming up next. It's Jake and Ben, 97.5, the KSL Sports Zone.
3: And now, a look at traffic from the KSL Traffic Center.
2: You got long stretches of southbound slowing on I-15 in both Salt Lake and Utah counties, like from Murray into Bluffdale, Lehigh into Linden, and through Payson as well. Southbound on I-15 through Weber County is no picnic either, with reduced speeds from Far West all the way to Roy. 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With your KSL traffic update, I'm Christian Esparza here on 97.5, the KSL Sports Zone.
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0: Utes at 50 update here on Jake and Ben. Here's Wayshawn Parker talking about Iowa State's physicality.
11: Personally, I got old teammates on that team, so I already knew what their mindset was, come in and try to take me out, but that's not going to happen. Knowing that the defense going to go out there and stop, oh yeah, I got to go out there and prove what I got to prove. I mean, refs didn't make a couple calls that I didn't like. Talked to Coach Scally. He told me to calm down and just play the game, and that's what I did.
0: Utes off with a bye week this week. They'll be back at it next week when they take on Kansas.

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0: This is another edition of the Audio Vault. 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

0: Jake and Ben, 97.5, the KSL Sports Zone. Jake Scott, Ben Anderson. It's time for the Audio Vault, the best sound of the day. And then this one was pretty cool, Ben. Yesterday, let me ask you this question real quick, and then I'll tell you. How do you feel when your wife interrupts what you're doing with something that she's watching on social media?
1: It happens frequently. But you know what she has started doing is saving her best of, her favorite social media posts, and then she will sit with me and show them all the best of.
0: Because I never, well, I shouldn't say never, never say never. I never do that with my wife. I'm not on social media that much, but if I'm on Twitter or something, I rarely say, hey, hold what you're doing. You've got to check this out. She does it to me quite a bit, which is fine. She's more into InstaSnap or whatever than I am. But yesterday, Ben, she came out of the bedroom, came right up to me and said, look at this!
1: Look at this!
0: You should play this on your show! And lo and behold, that's what we're going to do. So set this up, because you had a chance to meet this young man today.
1: This is Hudson Butcher. And yes, I met the whole family. Madison mom, Cole father. Not to out everybody, but Madison posted on her Instagram page, and it has gone super viral. So she has a public page. I don't feel bad about saying that, but she posted the photo of her 8-year-old son. He's in third grade, Hudson, and he's a massive sports fan, specifically a massive Jazz fan. And he had some words of motivation for the Jazz this season.
2: Okay, Ace Bailey and the other players, let's do good, okay? Let's win an NBA Finals! Come on! Even you, Jared Peterson! You can win an NBA Finals if you work together, okay? You got that? Let's go! Let's go, Jazz! This is called the Ace Bailey Dunk! Ace Bailey! I got this Keontae Silver, Isaiah Collier, Destiny Isaiah Collier. Ace Bailey! I got this Ace Bailey, go time! Love you, Ace!
1: At the end there, he was showing off his card collection. And all the dunking noises are on the back of his door.
0: Yeah, with the mini ball hoop. Awesome. It's really cool. Really cool. That's one of the great things about sports.
1: The NBA shared it on their Instagram. Amazon Prime shared it on their Instagram. I'll have to see if I can pull it up quickly. But, I mean, it's got to have 10 million views at least. I think she posted it on Wednesday. But, it's gone insanely viral. So, shout out to Hudson.
0: Seemed like a very nice family. You got a chance to talk to him.
1: The reason I missed the first segment of the show was they came in. He's going to be a guest analyst on Jazz Notes coming up on Monday.
0: That's pretty cool.
1: Yeah, no, super cool. And I played a game with him as well. Not basketball, played a different game with him. So we'll post that on our KSL Sports Instagram page.
0: Tiddlywinks?
1: No, different. Name game.
0: Jacks?
1: I don't think kids play Jacks anymore.
0: No?
1: Though it has a name. You're right. That's a name game.
0: Kick the can?
1: Peekaboo. Yeah. Christian, you ever played Jacks?
3: No, that was long gone.
1: Do you know the concept of Jacks?
3: It's like a little thing with round pieces.
1: Do you know what you do? On
3: it? You throw it or something, right?
1: You bounce a ball and you grab a jack and then you catch the ball.
3: That's right.
1: And then you bounce the ball and you got to grab two. And I think you just escalate.
0: Until,
1: someone can't grab enough jacks.
0: Yeah. It's hard to grab.
3: That's actually a really cool concept.
0: It's hard to grab a lot of jacks. Yeah, I know. Seriously. You know what you need to do, Christian, is do what they did, what Uno did with Crazy Eights. Mm-hmm. You need to do with jacks.
3: Just put a different name on it.
1: Just steal it.
0: Just steal it entirely. Put a new name on it. Maybe make one minor rule adjustment. Bam. That's $1 billion.
1: Yeah.
3: I'll work on it. Thanks for assigning that to me.
1: We were talking about Liquid Death, the drink, which is just water in a can. Just like, the best thing you can do is just invent the reinvent the thing that's already everywhere.
0: Steal someone else's idea.
1: It was me, Lauren Green, and Alema. We were talking about the stupidest idea because our guy JP was chugging a liquid death, and I've never had one, and Alema had never had one, and we were just talking about this. These people are trillionaires who invented liquid death. They didn't invent anything. They put water in a different vessel and marketed it.
0: This is not exactly what we're talking about, but it's funny that Monopoly, have you noticed this over the past, I don't know, 30, 40 years? So Monopoly has come out with Salt Lake-opoly and Denver-opoly.
1: Oh, there's a Mill Creek-opoly now.
0: Well, see, that's my point. We've now gotten to the focused on the tiniest communities. It started out with like big cities, and now 20 years later, my grandmother lives on the eastern shore of Virginia, which is a very rural place. Hundreds of people live there. There's an Eastern Shore-opoly. Yeah.
1: Brigham City-opoly.
0: There's probably a Brigham City-opoly.
1: Yep.
0: It's gotten, because, hey, we got to sell these games. What are we going to do? Let's put a new face on here. I bet they've sold a zillion more Monopolies since they started doing that.
1: No question. Easy gift.
0: Didn't change the game at all. All they did was change the names on the properties. That's it. I haven't seen Salt Lake-opoly. What is Boardwalk?
1: It's got to be Park City.
0: But Park City probably has its own...
1: Yeah, probably has their own thing.
3: Delta Center?
1: Delta Center, yeah, could be. Gallivan? Galvin's not that fancy. Oh, Temple Square.
0: Oh, it's probably Temple
1: Square. Temple Square's got to be, yeah.
0: Let me see. I'm trying to find it. Oh, well.
1: They'll probably be like the Great Salt Lake. Something, you know, the only thing people know.
0: I can't read this.
1: Do it.
4: And where is his glasses? He can't see without his glasses.
0: All right, hold on.
3: Maybe we'll figure it out during the break?
1: No, no time. Can't wait.
0: I think it says downtown Salt Lake.
1: If that's all they're doing, then yes, they can print these things overnight. If the whole area is just like the downtown area, the eating district.
3: You don't have to do
1: district.
3: Actual research.
1: Yeah, you don't have to do any research of like Sugar House.
3: Ninth and Nine Whale.
1: Correct. Right. They're just say the good part of town. That's all it's called. Have one be the east side and one be the west side. Yeah, every town has those. The tracks. Okay. Good job, Opoly. Thumbs down for the Opoly people.
0: Yeah, you're down on them.
1: If their boardwalk is downtown,
0: I could have just found some weird version. I don't know.
1: That's disappointing.
0: I could barely read it anyway.
1: I believe it.
0: Live at 5 is next. 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

0: 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Speaking of college football, Ben, my Virginia Tech Hokies are playing Pitt right now.
1: You believe in? You buy in?
0: My guy, Jimmy Franklin?
1: Uh-huh. Mike? Hi, Mike. Hi, Mike. Was it Mike? Was that the
0: guy's name? Yeah, it was. Mike. That was very strange. Yeah, I think so. James Franklin, honestly, has proved that he's a decent coach.
1: I agree.
0: You know, what happened to him at Penn State last year could actually happen to your guy, Stinkin' Riley, if it really unravels on him. But he really did nothing but win at Penn State at a high level for a long time. And God, didn't he take over for Bill O'Brien, who might be the world's worst football coach? And I thought he did a terrific job at Penn State, and the exact type of coach I think Virginia Tech needs. I should get on to that tweet we did yesterday, the replies against humanity, yeah, and yell at that guy. Yeah, James Franklin, way too low.
1: They're playing Pitt right now.
0: Who's also good. Yeah, they're
1: 2-4-0 teams. After this, not to break down. Tech at Live at
0: ACC
1: 5.
0: Football
1: at Cal, home against Georgia Tech, at Clemson. Clemson might stink. Bye week at SMU, home against Stanford, at Miami. That's the big one. And then, of course, the what do they call it? Civil War. What's the rivalry game?
0: I don't even know if it
1: Virginia,
0: has
1: Virginia Tech.
0: Yeah,
1: to close the season. Then they could.
0: That's undefeated. That's undefeated.
1: They could get to
0: right
1: double
0: there.
1: Digit wins.
0: I don't think they lose a game.
1: That might be a top 25 season.
0: Man, the ACC is terrible. It's so funny to hear you rattle off that. Oh, they're going to score a touchdown.
1: Score opening drive.
0: Touchdown Hokies. Take that, Pitt.
1: A minute 15 seconds into the game.
0: Pitt.
1: Way to go, Quayshawn. Oh, Grunkmeyer's in.
0: Hey, Grunkmeyer's a baller, bro.
1: Is he? Can he play?
0: Yeah, he can really.
1: Grunkmeyer.
0: Actually, they didn't pass all that well on the monsoon last week, but they ended up getting a.
2: More like armpit, am I right?
1: More like a Gunkmeyer.
0: Would you have ranked Kyle Whittingham ahead of Morgan Scalley for new coach hires?
1: Nope. It's been not a disaster, but 2-2. If you would have said that, if you would have told
0: me
1: they're
0: 3-1, but
1: right. But if you would have told me they were 2-2 before the season started with a loss to Western Michigan, I would have thought, ooh, this has gone bad, and they are a play away from that being the case. So, nope, not better than what Morgan's done.
0: No, Morgan. I think Morgan's done a
1: good job.
0: He's done a good job. You know, one thing that is hurting Witt, and we'll talk about BYU TCU coming up too. But one thing that is hurting Witt, I was thinking about this today. You know, you go to a new place after being somewhere for so long. Kyle Whittingham was basically above criticism because his defenders, or he himself, or whatever, would point to the back of his football card, mm-hmm, and say, "Look at the record. Shut your pie hole."
1: Oh. Uh-huh.
0: Look at the record. How much does Michigan or Michigan fans, how much do they care about Utah's record?
1: This year?
0: No. His record, sorry, Kyle Whittingham's
1: record at Utah.
0: How much do they care about that?
1: None.
0: Zero.
1: Yeah, not at all.
0: Not at all. And so now I wonder, it's got to be an adjustment for him because he's getting criticism left and right. And he's going, yeah, but I win a lot. And they said,
1: where?
0: Somewhere else?
1: Yeah, who cares?
0: Are you winning a lot here? Figure out how to get an offense. But you know what I mean? Like, Utah fans spent years watching Utah clunky offenses and talking themselves into those clunky offenses being good because the wins stacked up.
1: Mm-hmm.
0: Does that make any sense?
1: Mm-hmm.
0: Like, oh, no, this is actually a good thing. And my eyes tell me that this is kind
1: painful.
0: Of rough to watch.
1: Yep.
0: But then I look at the final record on the season, and I say, well, I shouldn't be complaining because they just won 10 games. It doesn't mean that your criticism of the offense wasn't valid.
1: Wasn't real, yeah.
0: And then I don't know. My mind spun this way. Why did Kyle Whittingham not get more blame for losing the Rose Bowl to Ohio State? The defense lost that game for Utah. The offense did more than enough to win.
1: Yeah.
0: I don't care when the production came, first half, second half, whatever. The offense did more than enough to win.
1: They were up 2 scores at one point?
0: It was more than that, I think.
1: Yeah. Yeah, they had a
0: and then
1: chance.
0: The defense blew it in the end. But we don't come away from that game saying, oh, the defense totally blew it. Mm-hmm. Whereas, like, when the offense blows the game, that always gets just lit on fire. You know, how many games did Travis Wilson lose where everybody's just screeching about the offense and about Travis Wilson? Mm-hmm. Or screeching about the athletic director, or not athletic director, the offensive coordinator and how terrible they are. That's the Rose Bowl is arguably the biggest loss in Utah football history. No one ever blamed it on the defense.
1: No.
0: And it was the defense's fault. I don't know. It's just, I think it's interesting when coaches leave, Ben, and then you have more time and more space from that coach to look back on things.
1: And recognize the flaws.
0: I do it a lot with Quinn Snyder. No, sorry to coach Quinn Snyder, uh-huh. but I do it a lot with Quinn Snyder. I look back on some of the stuff that happened under that regime and you go, Kyle, I don't think that was right. But at the time, you know, a coach like Quinn Snyder would say, hey, are we winning basketball games or not? Shut your pie hole.
1: Yep. Again, I have a real feeling of you know it when you see it. It does make sense when you see it if things are legitimate, if things are authentic, and it shouldn't be that hard. You shouldn't have to, and this really comes from how I watch college players when I'm getting ready for the NBA draft, but it's like, if you have to convince yourself to like somebody or something, you don't like them. So if you have to convince yourself that Utah's offense is good enough because there's a W that comes with it, then Utah's offense is not good enough if you have to convince yourself to get there. And that's unfortunately how I feel about a lot of things now. You know, I feel that way about a lot of Big 12 teams. I have to convince myself that, well, maybe Cincinnati's actually good or maybe West Virginia's actually good. And I don't want to do that. I watched TCU this morning and there's no convincing. You know, it would take a lot of convincing for me to say that they're going to give BYU a good game tomorrow. And I don't see it. So, yes, I think you're exactly right with Utah fans and how they felt about Witt and how they probably tried to justify it. Understandably so. Your job as a fan means you get to love the team and you get to love the result. And if that makes you happy, go for it. But, man, it could get ugly for Witt because they lose to Iowa. They're at Minnesota this weekend. P.J. Fleck just got a blood-smearing win late last Saturday. Bye week, if they lose this game against Minnesota, then they come back with Penn State, Indiana. Could be four losses in a row over 5 weeks if they lose to Minnesota this weekend. Which, at Minnesota, they could absolutely lose this game if they don't move the ball.
0: No, to the Gophers?
1: Yeah.
0: Speaking of P.J. Fleck, underrated coach.
1: Yeah.
0: Good coach, bad job.
1: I think he knows where he's good. Yeah. I think he likes that area.
0: He likes a job where nobody expects you to win?
1: Just good enough. 8-4? Yeah, buddy, keep your job forever.
0: Oh, there's real value there. I agree. Big time. Everybody thinks you have to win at the highest level. Heck no, give me a job where I can keep my job for 10 years and win 8 games a year.
1: Life's good.
0: I mean, that's how what's-his-name stayed at Northwestern for 100 years.
1: Mm-hmm. I mean, you talked about Stu Morrill. That's not a knock on Stu Morrill.
0: Mm-hmm.
1: But I can win 20 games a year in Logan.
0: And by the way, that's a great career.
1: Yeah, absolutely. You're awesome. I have no problem with that.
0: God, I hate names. Why am I going blank on Utah State's new basketball coach? He's a great fit for them. Ben Jacobson, thank you.
1: Yeah, yeah.
0: He's a great fit for them because he was at a small school with nothing forever and was perfectly satisfied in coaching that way. He's kind of similar to Stu Morrill. In that matter, maybe he has a chance to stay to stay in Logan. But BYU does have TCU. I think a little bit. This is more of a dangerous game than you do. I don't expect BYU to win by 30.
1: Okay,
0: I don't think so. I think TCU certainly has more talent than that.
1: I think so.
0: I mean, again, self-inflicted wounds are kind of a disguise sometimes because they're just one or two bad plays that if you clean up, you know. Whereas Arkansas was hapless.
1: They were.
0: Right?
1: Yeah.
0: Arkansas could all of a sudden, you know, focus over a week of cleaning up some mistakes, and they still would be terrible.
1: Mm-hmm.
0: I don't know if TCU's that. Maybe they are.
1: I hate soft teams. I just really hate soft teams. And if I'm a soft team, I don't want to play against a really mean team. BYU's mean. That's a very physical team on both sides of the ball. So that's where I'm just willing to totally dismiss TCU. I just don't think they can match the toughness. And if you can't match the toughness when there's already a pretty massive talent gap, and I do think there was a big talent gap in favor of BYU, I don't see the formula that allows TCU to keep this game competitive. But I've been wrong before.
0: Well, the formula is BYU can't run it. I mean, if you want to ask me how I would see this being a close game, is that TCU stops BYU's run and the Bear can't sling it all over the field, and TCU stays in it with run defense, and then Jaden Craig, who I do think is serviceable.
1: He's got a decent arm. He's had make some throws.
0: 300 yards last two games. I don't think he's inept, and he's able to have enough success throwing it to keep TCU in it. That's the recipe, in my opinion, for it being close. TCU's run defense isn't bad.
1: Mm-hmm.
0: I do think BYU is dependent on running the football, which is great for them because they have L.J. Martin, who's amazing.
1: Uh-huh.
0: So, you know, you heard Sly talking up L.J. Martin earlier. I mean, that's why BYU is really hard to stop. But if TCU takes away the run from BYU and Craig can sling it a little bit, then I think TCU can make a game of it. I don't feel – if BYU were playing Colorado this week, I think I'd feel differently.
1: Uh-huh.
0: I don't think TCU was Colorado.
1: Okay.
0: I guess is what I'm trying to say.
1: You might be more optimistic in general about Big 12 football than I am. Which is not a bad thing. I'm glad somebody is. I'm glad it's not just two of us having my opinion on everybody outside of Utah, BYU, and maybe Texas Tech in the Big 12, that it's just a lousy bunch of rosters.
0: Yeah, I don't think that.
1: I hope that's not the case. I hope by the end of the year I'm looking back and saying, oh, five of these teams are ranked, they deserve to be ranked, and they're not just kind of artificially there because nobody played each other. I hope that's the case.
0: But I don't know if they'll have five teams ranked. But what league, honestly, I guess you can kind of say the Big Ten and the SEC, but the Big 12 is not that.
1: Are there five teams ranked right now
0: from the Big 12? I don't think so.
1: I think there's close. Let me pull it up really quick.
0: Well, Houston's ranked, so that's four.
1: And Oklahoma State's ranked ahead of Houston.
0: Okay. So there is five.
1: So
0: I don't know if
1: you can keep that.
0: I don't know if they keep that. I'm with you. Some of these teams that we're talking about have to prove out to be halfway decent. And you know what? TCU might not be that.
1: And then they have to play each other and they're going to get dinged.
0: But I wouldn't have predicted Oklahoma State being that. And they could potentially be that.
1: Mm-hmm.
0: West Virginia, that was a bad loss. Because I thought West Virginia could be that too. And you were talking about maybe Kansas State being that. It's just going to be different teams. It's not. The one thing about the Big 12 is it has not been predictable from top to bottom. Last year was kind of predictable at the top with Texas Tech. That's what everybody else was talking about. But BYU being as good as they were, I think, was a little bit of a surprise. Utah was certainly better than they were the year before. I guess Arizona State took a step back, but they still beat Texas Tech. I mean, maybe the names are just going to be a little bit different in the middle.
1: Mm-hmm.
0: I still think Colorado could be a great program, just not with Deion Sanders.
1: Yeah, not this year. There's no turning it around this year.
0: I think TCU could be a great program.
1: I think Iowa State could get back to being very solid and respectable. Borderline top 25 team every year.
0: But they have to make they have to have good coaches. That's the thing. You know, why I believe in West Virginia is a little bit is because Rich Rod is a nut, but he is a good football coach.
1: Mm-hmm.
0: You know, how much did his record at West Virginia matter to Michigan fans, by the way? Just a little aside.
1: To bookend the
0: didn't comment. Really matter at
1: no,
0: all.
1: Didn't matter at all.
0: And you know what? Rich Rod didn't forget how to coach because he was good at Arizona again. But anyway, you know, we like Willie Fritz. Houston was down and out the year. We actually talked to him at Big 12 Media Day, and mm-hmm. you and I were both like, well, this guy seems to have a little something. I wonder if they get better. And he's been better and better and better and better. UCLA, they should never win a game. They've hired this Bob Chesney guy who's a very good coach and has built multiple programs at multiple levels. That still makes a tremendous amount of difference. If I'll back up your take on TCU, Sonny Dykes is a bad fit for that job.
1: He's just a bad fit.
0: He's a bad fit for that job. Yeah. And despite going to the national title game, I think was a bad fit for that job from the beginning. TCU needs a better fit and a better coach. And then absolutely, I think they can be.
1: Well, if you're giving him a $40 million or something around their roster, which is second highest in the Big 12, good coaches are going to want that job. And you could find a good coach. I think TCU in our conversation, good coach, good job. I think TCU is a good job.
0: I think it's a good job too.
1: So you should have good coaches wanting to take that job because it's a good job, and then you have good assets. That's the trio.
0: That's the
1: magic recipe you're looking for. You've got the other part, you're in a great place to recruit. So you have the assets, you have the location, You have the history of the school making it a good job. And if you're a good coach, they could absolutely bounce back and be back in this conversation. It's weird that they're not.
0: By the way, on an entirely side note, good news for BYU fans. Do you know what Lincoln Riley's

0: Because I don't know if USC would offer Kalani the job. I really don't. But if they did, he'd take it.
1: But they'd have to offer him a ton.
0: Well, I don't even think with the hurt feelings at BYU, I don't think so. I mean, define a ton, I guess. Well, but I don't think I wonder if Kalani would go back in history and take the Penn State job if he had to do it all over again.
1: Yeah, I don't know.
0: Based on how it's played out after that. What he did before this season is not normal behavior from a perfectly satisfied coach.
1: Where was the election where the two running against each other, one of the candidates planted drugs on the other one?
0: Oh, yeah, where was that? In Texas,
1: Ohio,
0: somewhere.
1: Texas somewhere.
0: It was Texas.
1: Lincoln Riley better be really trusting everyone around him, because they're going to look to fire him for cause. Someone's going to be planting drugs on him.
0: They're going to put a PI on
1: something.
0: Him. You follow this guy everywhere.
1: Follow him on Wednesday, 3 p.m. Check his pockets.
0: Trust me.
1: He's going to have something.
0: We're going to have our cause.
1: It's going to save you, donor, a bunch of money to get us out of his contract.
0: But I do. I think Kalani would take it if he were offered the USC job. But I don't think even USC is going to just flush $100 million down the toilet.
1: How dumb do you have to be to give him
0: now,
1: that much?
0: Here's a little wrinkle. Speaking of James Franklin, his buyout last year at Penn State was bananas, too. I'd have to go back and look at it. The rumor is, and I'm saying rumor because I don't know this me for a fact, but the rumor is that I think it's Adidas, the shoe company, paid a lot of the buyout for James Franklin.
1: Oh, interesting.
0: So, you know, you say, can USC come up with $100 million? I don't know. But USC also an Adidas school?
1: I don't know.
0: But would the shoe company say we're getting killed by not having one of our major programs be any good and
1: Nike.
0: Get any attention?
1: They are. Nike has the money.
0: They were an Adidas school. And by the way, Nike doesn't have the money.
1: Yeah, they probably do for the right people.
0: Yeah, right. For USC, they probably have the money. But they are absolutely getting creamed as a company. I don't know if you followed mm-hmm. that story, but they are getting creamed as a company. Like 20% of what they were 5 years ago.
1: Mm-hmm.
0: And what did we say they used on their marketing budget per year? Wasn't it like $5
1: billion? Yeah, something crazy.
0: Might have to pare that back a bit.
1: Tamp it down.
0: Might have to tamp that down a little bit.
1: Tighten the belt.
0: Don't know if we have that kind of scratch to pay Stinkin' Riley to get out of here. But I wonder, $100 million to change coaches. Can you imagine? College football is so stupid.
1: Maybe they would try and really sell the next coach on keeping some of the guys around. Keeping some of Stinkin's guys.
0: In all honesty, these universities need to learn contract negotiations. I could put them on the phone with my wife. She'd be happy to give them some tips. These ludicrous contracts that these universities are negotiating, and you've got to know, you're likely to fire the coach before the end of the deal. Don't give them these crazy, crazy buyouts. Don't do it.
1: Because you're right. They know what's coming. It's like when you go and get a mortgage. They say, we know you're not going to have this mortgage till you pay off the house. We know you're going to refinance in a couple of years. We're just selling you a short term. Even though it says 30 years or 20 years, they know it's not going to be there that long. Yeah, that's absolutely how they feel about coaches.
0: Like Texas A&M, you may feel deep down in your stomach that you are in love with Jimbo Fisher, that he is the greatest coach since Bear Bryant. You have got to fight that feeling, because if you give him a $90 million buyout, you're probably going to pay a portion of that, because there's a large chance that it's not going to work out.
1: Michigan had to know they weren't giving Kyle Whittingham $8 million a year. They were giving him $15 million a year, but they pitched it as a 4 or 5 year deal. But he's only going to be here for 2. They had to know that.
0: I don't know. Well, I don't know. You don't hire a coach for 2 years. That's the other side of it.
1: You might hire a 65-year-old for 2 years. That might be the problem.
0: Well, Bobby Bowden coached until he was like 105.
1: Joe Pa kept going.
0: I mean, even somebody like Craig Bohl at Wyoming. He was in his mid-60s when he took the Wyoming job.
1: Looking for work.
0: My Hokies scored again.
1: This Gronkmeyer.
0: Baller, dude.
1: Baller.
0: What was the Key and Peele? Was that a show? Oh. Which one's the bald one?
1: Keegan-Michael Key.
0: His James Franklin skit was hilarious.
1: I don't know if I saw it.
0: Really? Oh, he looks just like James Franklin.
1: Yeah, he does.
0: And he's like running everywhere. Mm-hmm. It's really funny. You should look it up. I don't even know that show well, but I've seen that skit. Really funny.
1: They're funny.
0: Christian?

0: That show's hilarious. I love it.
1: You know what skit I'm talking about?
0: Yeah.
1: Oh, all right. Go Hokies. You suck. You suck, Pitt. Yeah, one of them does...
2: he's a director.
1: In a different genre?
2: Mm-hmm.
1: Adult movies, right?
0: Well...
2: No, horror movies. Horror movies.
1: I knew
2: Jordan Clarkson one time. I said, do you have any horror tattoos? Because I was trying to do a Halloween themed. And he said, what? Horror tattoos.
1: I knew he had made a pivot. I didn't know it was too.
2: The horror genre. Yeah.
1: What's the other one doing?
2: He's doing comedy.
0: He's like a C or D list actor. He's in some commercials.
1: So he's doing like Pepsi AC commercials.
2: Hey, he did a movie by Brother Sean. It was really good. So.
1: A what?
2: A movie my brother shot.
1: Oh, okay.
2: And it was really good.
0: Was he an extra?
2: He's like one of the two stars of it. Yeah, he's good. It's called Don't Think Twice. My brother doesn't get royalties, so I think I can say that.
1: Don't Think Twice. Bob Dylan song. It's all right.
2: Yeah.
1: That's a great song.
2: Uh-huh.
1: Should we play Darren Peterson coming up?
2: Let's do it.
1: Darren Peterson had media availability today at Jazz Camp. We'll let you hear that straight ahead. 97.5, the KSL Sports Zone.
3: And now, a look at traffic from the KSL Traffic Center.
0: Hey, get ready for some delays if you're coming out of the downtown Salt Lake area and intending on going south past Utah County. You've got reduced speeds on southbound I-15 from Midvale into Bluffdale, between Lehigh to Linden, and unusually between Payson and Santa Quinn. Hey, a parking lot plan beats a parking lot surprise. 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

0: Jacob at 97.5, the KSL Sports Zone. Good news, Ben. We're going to be at JCW's on Monday. We always love shows at JCW's. We're going to be at the American Fork location for the Utah Mammoth Roundtable. We're going to be there from 2 to 6, so make a plan on dropping in. 580 East State Street in American Fork. I believe the OG JCW's location.
1: Fun getting to know the background of the biz. We got the inside info.
0: Oh, man, JCW, they're so great.
1: A+.
0: Super excited to be out there on Monday, and we'll talk some Mammoth, and we'll have all sorts of Mammoth guests on board. It won't be the whole show. I think we're doing 2 hours of Mammoth Roundtable. But excited the Mammoth
1: season. They'll have played 3 games by then.
0: Is here.
1: They got a Saturday and a Sunday matchup, so.
0: Back to back.
1: Yeah.
0: All right, the Jazz are practicing. Jazz camp is a thing, and Ben, you were over there today?
1: I was.
0: And had a chance to talk to, a group had a chance to talk to Darren Peterson. Let's hear what that sounded like today.
2: Talked about playing with some guys who were a little older than you, a little more experienced. What have you learned, I guess, over these first few days of NBA practice?
3: Just try to bring maximum effort every rep. Definitely every rep they keep me on. Because I'm a rookie, I got to do every rep. So, just trying to go hard, learn from them. Still figuring out how to, just play with everybody. It's a new team. Obviously, I'm new to the league and to the team. So, I'm trying to just bring... Like I said, maximum effort every time I'm out there, trying to challenge myself on defense, and then just staying aggressive too, because I know I got great guys on my team, but also staying aggressive is important because I think if I'm aggressive, it opens up for them and myself. So just learning, figuring it out, but I'm having a lot of fun.
2: There's not a lot of people that are just as big as Lowry is who do what he does. What have you seen from him in the first week?
3: Yeah, he's like a 7-foot Curry, literally, if he has any space, it's most likely going in. So, definitely enjoying playing with him. Definitely someone I'm try to create shots for. And learn from him. I watch him work every day. I think, what year is he going into? 10? Yeah, so that's a level that I want to reach. So, just trying to learn from him, pick his brain, have conversations, just build a relationship.
2: What have you seen translate from your own game kind of early on? What's worked for you?
3: My shooting, I think I'm still creating and getting good shots. Training camp is pretty long and intense, so I'm short at times on shots, but I'm comfortable getting the shots. As long as I can get shots and create shots, I'm fine with missing. And I think my defense will translate as well. I think I guard pretty well. I didn't get the showcase that much. But, I'm going to take the challenge on defense.
2: What's your split been like on ball and off ball?
3: Pretty good. Probably 60-40, 70-30 maybe.
2: On ball?
3: 60 off, 40 on. So it's good.
4: Darren, a lot of your teammates, especially at media day, were talking about you, and the two things that came up were your maturity and your eagerness / willingness, how fast you learn. Can you talk about just that eagerness to learn? Is that natural for you, or is that something coming in, being around all NBA players, something that you focus on, or is it more natural for you?
3: I think it's natural. I think I've been super humble my entire life, so everyone on my team's done what I want to do, played in NBA games and finished seasons, so as much as I can get going in, I think it'll only give me a head start, and they've been giving me a lot of good tools and stuff to focus on, what not to focus on, and it's been great for me.
2: You mentioned what not to focus on. What tools you not to focus on?
3: Kind of trying to have short-term memory loss. It's an 82-game season. Yesterday, just even a missed shot, I airballed probably twice, and they were good shots. Like my team was saying, shoot them again. So just stuff like that.
2: What would you like to show Sunday?
5: Like that?
0: The like that did in the interview?
1: It killed the interview.
0: What is going on in
1: right
0: there?
1: Right as we asked what he wants to do Sunday.
6: There was a minute left anyways because we had to cut it short.
1: Okay. He said he wants to show he belongs. He said he's hoping he can go out there and hold his own. So.
0: Like that.
1: That way.
0: That way.
5: Like that?
0: And the like that is getting disruptive. No, that was interesting to hear. He seems pretty down to earth for the second pick.
1: Everyone's talking about how mature he is. I actually feel like he's a little... I think he might have been a little humbled.
0: Sure.
1: And he's never been... Now, this is true for most players. Probably not everybody, but most players. He's never not been the best player on his team. Been the best player on his team probably his entire life. And gets here and he's like, oh man, Josh Okogie just destroyed me. Like, I can't dribble against this player. And Josh Okogie's the most journeyman in the NBA right now.
0: Right.
1: You know, he's fine. He's a good player. Obviously, he's in the league. He's been there for 10 years also. But if he's out there giving me trouble, what's Jamal Murray going to do to me? So I'm sure he's been humbled a little bit. But I also don't think he is super high or super low ever. So, yeah, Sunday in Boulder. Be interesting to see how the Jazz look, who plays, and where and when.
0: Let's get to voicemails coming up next. If you have something to say, leave a voicemail. 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It goes right to Christian in the control room. We'll get to those next. 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
1: It's your Utes at 50 update. Even with the bye week, the University of Utah still getting practice in this week. Here's Devin Dampier's thoughts on Wayshon Parker's big play to start the game against Iowa State.
20: Huge. Like, that was huge. They wanted to give us the ball first. You know, we take that personal anytime a team wants to give us the ball first. And for Way to break that, for the O-line to make that hole for them, and, man, huge excitement. Definitely silenced the crowd a little bit. Just kind of felt like we had momentum during that time, and we just kept using it, kept building off of it.
1: Utes on bye. BYU in action tomorrow at 5 p.m.
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0: What's up, Jake and Ben? This is Chris. Just getting caught up on my podcast. I didn't realize you guys launched a new segment for Cold Take Thursday because, man, coming out of the gate with some icy ones. First, the multiple screens. Gotta go multiple screens. Last night I had the hockey game on the big screen. I had a portable little TV on wheels right next to it with the football game on. Always got something to watch. Glance back and forth. Keep an eye on things. See the big plays. I say wrong on that. Also wrong on the jerseys. Now, once a guy gets traded, once he's another team, that thing's hanging in the closet. Can't wear that in public. Come on, guys.
1: Wait, Sly has BYU beating TCU? Are you serious right now? BYU's supposed to go 9-3, Sly. You told me. They're supposed to lose to Arizona, but they won. The next obvious game they would drop would be TCU. Come on, Sly. Pull it together. You know BYU has no chance versus TCU because they're going to go 9-3 this year.
2: All right. Chris was the first one coming at you and I, Ben, on our freezing takes yesterday. And then Ryan going at Sly.
3: To be fair, Chris... I didn't mean to say that so negatively.
2: That did sound. It sounded kind of sharp.
3: To be fair, Chris, Jake and I both admitted we can't do it because we're not smart enough to do watch multiple things at one time.
2: I'm comfortable with being in the minority there.
3: Yeah.
2: I was talking about how my wife can do it with social media and watching a show, and I just can't.
3: Yeah.
2: So I'm glad you can, Chris. I hope you enjoy the football game and the hockey game simultaneously.
3: TV on wheels. Haven't seen that in a while.
2: I know, I'm picturing like something out of the 50s.
3: Or something they'd bring in elementary school.
2: Oh, yeah.
3: On the big tray.
2: Uh-huh. Every elementary school had the exact same TV for 40 years.
3: Same TV.
2: Same size, same weight,
3: and the
2: same cart.
3: Weird projector.
2: Uh-huh.
3: With the translucent pages or whatever they were called.
2: And then, yeah, we were talking about jerseys. How I have no problem seeing a jersey from a player that has been traded or moved on. Those things are expensive. You shouldn't be required to ditch the jersey just because the player is gone. That's all. But Ryan obviously is dedicated to being up to date. That's cool too. I'm glad you have the financial resources to do so.
3: What's the best sport to do that in? I would have thought it would have been the NHL because they signed these 8-year contracts.
2: And they stay forever.
3: Paterka was here for 5 months.
2: It's still the NHL.
3: Probably.
2: You found the one-off example, but for the most part, Alex Ovechkin has been
3: correct
2: with the Capitals since
3: Crosby
2: the
3: jersey
2: mid-90s.
3: Aged well.
2: Yeah,
3: and they also don't change their jerseys very often.
2: Uh huh.
3: They'll get an alternate, but there's like one alternate. They're not doing a new jersey every year, though. I know they are adding a specific one this year for all 32 teams.
2: I know Wayne Gretzky bounced around a little bit, but aren't most the NHL legends just on one team?
3: Ubiquitous with one team.
2: Yeah,
3: I think
2: again,
3: so.
2: Again, Gretzky. Played for three
3: right.
2: or four, right?
3: But Bobby Orr.
2: Yeah.
3: Crosby, Ovechkin.
2: Right. Or even like Mario Lemieux.
3: Lemieux, yeah.
2: He played for the same. Or Jaromir Jagr.
3: Yeah.
2: Played for the Penguins forever. Jaromir, though, played so long, he might have mixed in some others there at the end.
3: Patrick Waugh played for Detroit and Colorado. I think he finished his career with Colorado. I think he ended up winning.
2: Oh, I think he's most notable with Colorado.
3: Yeah, probably is.
2: I think the most...
3: Fedorov, though, yeah.
2: Or Yzerman or whatever. All those old Red Wings players. It seemed like they all stayed put for the most part.
3: I think that's true.
2: So I think the answer is still the NHL.
3: Okay.
2: In the with football, I don't know how you do that because you could only buy star players because football players turn over so much and they're gone so quickly.
3: Yeah, the nice thing about football is you buy it with the understanding that there's a real chance. 2 weeks from now, they're never going to be able to play again.
2: Well,
3: the careers are so short.
2: We were talking, I think we were on, on the air or off the air with Sly, talking about Cedric Benson and his career. Like, he came in, he was the hot rookie, he played in the Super Bowl with the Bears, then he played a couple of years with the Bengals, but he was a big name. He was only in the league 5 years.
3: Patrick Waugh never played for Detroit. Montreal and then Colorado.
2: Yeah.
3: Shows what I know.
4: Against Chris's point, I'd say, like, a Von Miller jersey always looks good in Denver. And he's on the Cowboys right now, you know? Like, some players...
2: He's more known as a Cowboy.
4: Von Miller?
2: Yeah.
3: Yeah, I'd say Bills or...
4: Okay. Yeah.
3: Bills
4: right.
3: Bills or Cowboys. I don't remember what he did in Denver.
2: Because he started with the Cowboys.
3: Did he play in Denver? I don't remember that at all.
2: Von Miller?
4: You're thinking DeMarcus Ware, I think.
2: Is that the guy that went for the Cowboys to the Donks? DeMarcus
4: right,
2: Ware?
4: Yeah.
2: Oh. Okay.
3: Denver's
4: Von
3: just
4: Miller's
3: so
4: the one who won the Super Bowl.
3: So forgettable.
2: No, Peyton Manning won the Super Bowl.
3: Yeah.
4: Peyton Manning won the Super Bowl because of Von Miller.
3: I don't remember.
2: That's not how I remember.
3: Yeah, I don't remember it at all.
2: In fact, I would say Denver won that Super Bowl more because of Cam Newton.
3: Well, really, in spite of Von Miller. So I wouldn't be caught dead with that jersey.
2: If Cam Newton would have jumped on that fumble.
4: Who caused the fumble?
3: Cam Newton.
2: Yeah, it was Cam Newton who dropped it.
4: Right.
3: I really think of Von Miller as a commander.
4: Washington Commander, yeah.
3: Washington Commanders.
2: You were right. I was thinking of where Von Miller started with Denver in 2011. He was a Ram for a hot second. Oh, yeah, 3 years in Buffalo. He's a Bill.
3: Or a Commander.
2: One year in Washington.
3: How many games?
2: 17.
3: That qualifies. It's the full season.
2: Christian?
3: That might have even been the year they made the postseason.
4: A Von Miller jersey always looks good in Washington. To my point.
2: Always looks good in Washington.
3: Well, he's a legend there. That's where he'll be remembered best.
2: Von Miller had 28 tackles for loss in his second year and never even came close to that number ever again.
3: Yeah, he jumped off the screen right away.
2: He had 9 the next year. Way to go, Von.
3: 28 his second year?
2: Uh-huh.
3: Jeez.
2: Yeah, that's a lot.
3: It's a good number.
2: You think? Who are we talking about again?
4: Von
3: Marcus
4: Miller?
3: Marcus Ware.
2: Von what?
4: Von Miller.
2: And he played for the Niners? Yeah.
4: The Donks.
2: Oh, I love it that you just said Donks. Okay, we can end this segment and I'm a happy man. Stay tuned. Who do the Donks have this week, Christian?
4: 49ers.
2: Oh.
4: And John won't be on the sidelines.
3: Beating the Rams last week was a big deal because they've got a tough schedule coming up. Chiefs after, right?
4: Broncos? Just played the Chiefs.
3: The Broncos just played the Chiefs?
2: Yeah.
3: What, week one. Two? Oh, week one. Okay.
4: Yeah.
2: And the Chiefs mopped the floor with them.
3: Okay. They've got a tough schedule coming up. Maybe I'm wrong.
4: First six games are brutal, yeah.
2: 0-6? How many have they won?
4: 2.
2: So they're going to be 2-4?
4: There you go.
2: Oh, man. The Niners and the Donks? Oh, I can't think of a less likable. I love it that you just said that. All right. Stay tuned. 6 o'clock hours next. 97.5 the KSL Sports Zone.
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